0: 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It's time to get the ALCS started. Game one, Guardians and Rays, so let's send you to Tropicana Field with our team of Eduardo Perez and Mike Cousins.
1: Jim, once again, this is a crowd here in St. Petersburg, Florida, liking games one and two of the last series that is ready to see some serious postseason baseball. The Rays have been in the ALCS before, but only hosted it once. 2020 was a neutral site in San Diego. This is the first time in 18 years that a trip to the World Series is on the line here inside this building. Eduardo, this is the most well-rested team in postseason baseball. They played three games in the last 15 days, and the Cleveland Guardians, they won on Saturday night at home. They celebrated into Sunday morning, and they flew down here yesterday ready to go, even though they're going to be a little bit tired, both physically, mentally, and because of what their bullpen and had to do to get them here.
2: That's what you get if you're the Tampa Bay Rays and you play clean baseball, right? You end up sweeping the New York Yankees and playing your best game. But I'll tell you one thing. Kevin Cash has his team ready, and they understand what it is to have rest. They understand what it is to be able to get their guys in playing mode for a moment like this, and what a moment to be able to do it in the Trop where the energy is there. And the three games in 15 days, I'm telling you right now, that does not bother them at all. On the contrary, they think it's a positive. And if you're the Cleveland Guardians, my friend, they're taking this. After going 0-2 against the White Sox and turning it around, they'll welcome this feat, tired or not. They're ready.
1: 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The Cleveland Guardians are led by the back-to-back American League Manager of the Year, Stephen Vogt, in his third season. Customarily in the leadoff spot is their left fielder, Stephen Kwan, who's reached in 23 straight games. The bedrock of this franchise, Jose Ramirez, the switch hitter, bats second. He plays third base. Rookie Chase DeLauder is batting third. He's in right field. Made his debut in the wild card last year, and now a starter here in the postseason. Joe Adell, a trade deadline pickup, bats fourth. He's the designated hitter. Another trade deadline acquisition is Nathaniel Lowe. He bats fifth and plays first base. Rookie Travis Bazana plays second base. He bats sixth. Patrick Bailey does the catching. He hits seventh. Batting eighth is Petey Halpin. He's in center field. And the shortstop, Brian Rocchio, bats ninth. Over on the other dugout, it's the Tampa Bay Rays, led by the longest tenured manager in the majors, Kevin Cash, in year number 12. Their DH, Yandy Diaz, is atop the lineup card, followed by Jonathan Aranda at first base. Batting third, one of our pregame guests is the third baseman, Junior Caminero. Ryan Vallade gets the start today in left field, hitting cleanup. Victor Mesa in right field bats fifth. In center field and hitting sixth, Johnny DeLuca. Ben Williamson, his first start of the postseason, bats seventh, plays second base. Taylor Walls is one of the best shortstops in the game defensively. He hits eighth. And Nick Fortes, the catcher, just the second postseason start for him in his career, bats ninth. So Drew Rasmussen on the hill, the 31-year-old, 6'1", 240 pounds, was near perfection in game one of the division series against the Yankees.
2: He was near, as you said, with the cutter, four-seamer, sinker. That's the hard stuff. You also throw the changeup 13.3% of the time, but with eight out of the nine hitters, sound familiar, are lefties because a few are switch hitters. Drew Rasmussen's changeup has to be on point, and so does that cutter up and in.
1: These teams are not out of the same division, but there's familiarity here between pitcher and hitter. Stephen Kwan steps in with Rasmussen on the mound. Teammates at Oregon State, so they know each other well. The righty ready, the lefty at the plate, the pitch. We're underway with a called strike one by home plate umpire Nestor Ceja. Part of the six-man crew here tonight, nothing and one to Stephen Kwan. Third baseman Caminero well in onto the turf. And the 0-1 pitch is another strike taken by Kwan, nothing and two.
2: Aggressive against Kwan. Kwan has had success against Rasmussen. He is the engine that stirs everything for Cleveland. He gets on, chaos begins.
1: Caminero backs off at third to regular depth, the 0-2. And a swing and a foul away to the third base side into the seats. Still nothing in two here on Kwan, who's reached 23 straight games dating back to September 6th. What a turnaround it was for him. First half versus second half. Slumped in the first, and nobody hit better than him in the second. 0-2, well inside. Cutter misses at 90. One ball and two strikes.
2: Yeah, Stephen Vogt on May 16th moved him to the sixth spot when he was struggling offensively. Since then, he turned it on, and Vogt said, okay, you go back to the leadoff spot.
1: 1-2 pitch. Swing and a foul off the hands. Third base side out of play. One ball, two strikes to Kwan. Hit 225 in the first half. And in the second half, his 353 average was the best in baseball, as was his on-base percentage. Still 1-2. Here it comes. And Kwan fouls it away to the third base side again. Not afraid to waste it away on a 96-mile-an-hour fastball.
2: Yeah, so far, Kwan hasn't seen that cutter, and there's a big reason why. That's the pitch that he absolutely rakes on. 876 OPS off of it.
1: Here's the pitch. A swing and a miss on the cutter. Strike three.
2: And elevated. The cutter elevated. It wasn't coming in. It was backdoored, and Kwan saw it, had to protect. As he was fouling off some pitches, ends up striking him out. Great start for Drew Rasmussen and Tampa Bay Rays.
1: Rasmussen, the right-hander on the mound, a 267 ERA in the regular season, fourth lowest in the American League. Squares off against the best hitter in this lineup, Jose Ramirez. Batting left. First pitch, and he looks at a fastball, 95, top of the zone for strike one.
2: Best hitter, best base runner, best leader.
1: The future Hall of Famer in year 14 now, and all of them with Cleveland. The 0-1 pitch, he scoots back and takes a ball inside, a sinker at 94, 1-1.
2: Almost sounded like the Papa John's commercial, right? Best hitter, best base runner.
1: And his game usually leaves you satisfied. And the next pitch is taken upstairs, 2-1.
2: Depends who you're cheering for.
1: That's right. As a fan of baseball, I think everybody can appreciate what Jose Ramirez has done. First Cleveland player with back-to-back homers here as he drives this one down the right field line. A long foul ball out of play. Two balls, two strikes. But back-to-back homers in back-to-back games. Last player to do it was Francisco Lindor in 2018 as a member of the Cleveland franchise. And he's been hot the last three, 5-for-12, four extra base hits. 2-2. Fouled away to the third base side and into the seats.
2: Yeah, the one thing Jose Ramirez did was hit that big home run, two-run shot. That was the difference in beating the White Sox offensively.
1: 2-0 final score Saturday night. 2-2 pitch. Grounded foul hard up the first baseline over toward the bullpen.
2: So he was asked post-game, so what was that pitch? He said, that was a home run pitch.
1: Most of them are for him, as long as he can get a hold of one. 14th pitch of the first is a 2-2, and Ramirez hits a foul straight back. So the math on that, the pitch was 0.74 feet off the ground. That's 8.8 inches since pitch tracking started in 2008. It's the lowest pitch of any postseason home run. 2-2 again. And he swings and hits a grounder. Right side of second base. Diving stop Williamson. He has no play at first base. And it's Jose Ramirez safely aboard at first. There is no ball on which he is not sprinting full speed. That one no exception. He left his helmet in his wake. And the Guardians have their first base runner.
2: Yeah, second changeup he saw in the at-bat. That ended up being on the eighth pitch. And hits it right back up the middle. And that's the changeup that not a lot of people square up against Drew Rasmussen. It's a swing and miss separator, but not with Ramirez.
1: So Ramirez, a stolen base threat at first for Chase DeLauder, and a throw over to first. He loses his helmet again as he dives back in safely under the tag from Jonathan Aranda, who's at first. Ben Williamson at second, and there for Richie Palacios, with the Guardians having a left-hander on the mound. Taylor Walls at short, Junior Caminero over at third. First pitch to DeLauder. Ramirez runs. The pitch is a strike, and the throw to second beats him there. He is out at second base. Coverage from Walls at second. The shortstop slaps the tag on the future Hall of Famer, Jose Ramirez.
2: Great catch and throw by Forces behind the plate, and even a better tag. Walls let that ball travel. Catches it, puts the ball, puts the mitt right on Jose Ramirez's extended left hand and is able to tag him out. And all of a sudden, the crowd gets right back up on their feet.
1: Count is 0-1 to DeLauder. Left-handed bat. Bases are clear, and the 0-1. Well inside, coming in belt level with the cut fastball. One ball, one strike. Fabulous season for the 25-year-old DeLauder. First round pick 4 years ago out of James Madison University. 1-1. And he laces it into left field. It's a base hit. Line drive over the head of the third baseman, Junior Caminero. And DeLauder goes the opposite way. Back-to-back base hits. DeLauder at first with two down for Joe Adell.
2: That was a sweet piece of hitting by DeLauder, who absolutely crushes the fastballs. It going down, getting it, and hitting that sinker the other way for a base hit.
1: Here's the seventh-year pro, Joe Adell. Slightly open stance from the right side. Rasmussen deals. Swing and a fly ball foul to the seats first base side. Nothing and one on Adell. It came over at the trade deadline. He was on the eighth hole at Mike Trout's golf club in New Jersey when he found out he was getting traded and played 48 regular season games with Cleveland. A one pitch. He lets it go for a ball, 1-1.
2: There were other guys that were on that course as well that did get traded, but Adell was like, you know what? Time to go. I don't think I was playing too well in the front nine.
1: And at the turn, booking a flight to Northeast Ohio. DeLauder runs. Adell hammers it over toward third. Backhand pick, Caminero. What a play on a throw to first base. He lost his cap coming down the line, but put a star on that 5-3 putout.
2: And this is what it's going to be about. It's going to be about pitching and defense. And Junior Caminero at third base coming in and backhanding it, making a beautiful play. That's been their identity the entire year. And no let-up so far for Tampa Bay.
1: Two hits, but two great defensive plays by the Rays. Guardians are scoreless. Top one with the Rays coming up for the first time. 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
1: Under the tilted roof at Tropicana Field here in St. Petersburg, Florida. Game one of the American League Championship Series. Bottom of the first inning, Cleveland nothing. And the Tampa Bay Rays coming up for the first time. Mike Cousins, Eduardo Perez with you. It's time for Painting the Corners, brought to you by Sherwin-Williams. Capture moments in color with paint made to last. Lefty Foster Griffin, 31 years old, gets the call here in game one for Cleveland. He's not their ace, but he's the guy who's rested enough to go today.
2: Oh, absolutely. He throws the cutter. He goes around 88 and a half miles per hour. He'll throw the four-seamer 16% of the time. The sweeper, changeup, and sinker are also part of the mix. The most important thing for Foster Griffin tonight, control the emotions and being able to throw strike one against this great offense.
1: So the lefty faces Yandy Diaz. His first pitch is inside, a cutter for ball one. Fourth season that Griffin has appeared in the majors. Prior to this season, he pitched in just seven games in the 2020 and 2022 seasons. He misses up and away, two balls and no strikes to Diaz, who led the American League with 180 hits this year. Overall, fourth in the majors. Diaz, a former Guardian as well. They signed him out of Cuba in 2013. And it's up and away, three balls, no strikes, and none of them particularly close to the strike zone.
2: Yeah, none close, and Yandy Diaz understands what his role is and most likely will take here to force Griffin to throw a strike.
1: Right-hander at the plate, the lefty on the mound, deals a strike, 3-1.
2: Righty's hitting .265 this season against Griffin, lefty's .204.
1: Infield is back on a 3-1 pitch. Swinging a line drive, sinking fast into left field, a base hit. It gets past Kwan and bounces off the wall. Yandy Diaz into second base, standing up. It's a four-time gold glover in left field for the Guardians, and he misplays the first ball in play tonight.
2: Don't adjust the station. That was loud. It was loud. It was 114.6 miles per hour off the bat, and that ball skipped right off, and right off the gold glover. He didn't even have a chance. That ball went right underneath his glove. And it's interesting because the Guardians traded Yandy Diaz because he couldn't lift the baseball. He would hit it hard, but always on the ground or on the line, never in the air.
1: So they call it a double, and now here's Jonathan Aranda squaring to bunt and pulling back, taking a ball, 1-0. You agree with that scoring decision?
2: Yeah, that one took off. That would have given it a straight double.
1: 1-0 pitch. Bunts it up the third baseline. Fielded by Ramirez. His throw to first and plenty of time to get Aranda. And that moves Yandy Diaz over to third base with just one out. This is the team that led Major League Baseball in bunt attempts, bunt hits, and as we just saw, sacrifice bunts.
2: And I think Kevin Cash understands how important it is to get the lead on the Guardians, who have a very good and deep swing and miss bullpen. And if you're able to do that, you limit the ability of Stephen Vogt. After the team had used him so much and overused it against the White Sox, try to limit them and force Vogt to not go to their A-list guys.
1: So with one down, runner at third, Junior Caminero the batter. First pitch, up and away, ball one. There's always a danger in pitching to him here. If you put him in first base, you set up a double play opportunity.
2: Yeah, you create a big opportunity also for Valade, who's on deck and really mashes left-handed pitching well.
1: 1-0, the pitch. Misses again, two balls, no strikes. Griffin has been allergic to the strike zone thus far. Fell behind 3-0. Aranda lays down the bunt. It's Diaz at third. Scoreless game, bottom one. Caminero 182 versus Cleveland this year. Not great. 2-0 pitch. It's a changeup for a called strike. 2-1.
2: That's a great pitch and a better take. Type of pitch that'll get you to induce a soft ground out. Caminero waiting for one pitch, 2-0.
1: 23-year-old hitter at the plate. A 2-1 pitch. Swinging a grounder towards short, and it's thrown into left field. It's an RBI single for Junior Caminero. 1-0 Rays as he delivers a double to start, a sack bunt, and a seeing eye single through the left side. Rays 1, Guardians nothing.
2: Stephen Vogt elects to play the infield in. That ball goes through. Trying to get that out at home, does not. Caminero going right back up the middle and being able to drive in a run. Now he's at first base with one out. The Rays get an early lead.
1: Ryan Valade digs in. Going to start in left field tonight. Here's the first pitch. The righty looks at a strike, 0-1, and a four-seamer from Griffin. Valade this year had 11 home runs. And then in game three of the division series, he faced Max Fried, the fabulous left-hander for the Yankees. Here's the 0-1. That's a ball, one ball, one strike. Fried hadn't given up a home run to a left-handed batter since August of 2025. And Valade homered off of him. And so did Victor Mesa in that game. And Mesa's home run, a two-run blast here. The 1-1 is fouled back, 1-2. Ended up being the difference with some fan interference as well on an Anthony Volpe double that originally was a home run.
2: I'll say this, though. The Valade home run would have been a home run in just one ballpark. He hit it in the right one.
1: Here's the pitch. And a swing and a miss, strike three. Four-seamer at 93. Valade was late on it. First strikeout for Griffin. There are two down here in the Rays' first.
2: Yeah, elevated that fastball and was able to get it past Valade.
1: And the crowd knows what Victor Mesa provided for this offense in round one against the Yankees. Kevin Cash, the skipper, told us before the game, of all the guys who didn't start the year up in the majors, here's he swings and lines it into left. Mesa's been so important. It's a base hit. Kwan comes in to scoop it up after two hops off the turf. That proves to be useful, putting Caminero into scoring position at second. Mesa at first with two down and the Rays up 1-0.
2: You think that home run against Bree gave him a little bit more confidence. Just goes the other way. Head stays still, gives himself an opportunity, and passes the baton over to DeLuca.
1: Center fielder Johnny DeLuca, who started all of their four postseason games in center field. Right-handed hitter against the lefty Griffin on the mound. He looks at second, fires, swinging a ground ball foul up the third baseline between Brady Williams, the third base coach, and the bag, 0-1. Griffin on the mound making the first postseason start of his major league career. Came on in relief of game three against the White Sox last round. 0-1, scooped foul over the first base dugout and into the seats. No balls, two strikes.
2: That's a nice pitch there by Foster Griffin after going cutter on the first sweeper, on the first pitch. Goes with the 93-mile-per-hour fastball. Now he could have DeLuca set up in many ways.
1: Runners at first and second. And the southpaw's 0-2 pitch. Fouled back off the catcher, Patrick Bailey. Still no balls, two strikes. The two-time gold glover behind the plate. In the outfield, Stephen Kwan, a four-time gold glover in left. Petey Halpin, his second straight start in center. Chase DeLauder in right field. 0-2 pitch. Fouled straight back again. Now the infield for Cleveland in their road gray uniforms. It's Jose Ramirez at third. Ryan Rocchio at short. Travis Bazana at second. Nathaniel Lowe, who won a gold glove 3 years ago at first. Cleveland written in an arcing font across their chests. Blue caps with red bills. Another 0-2 pitch. Off the plate. One ball, two strikes. Did not offer on a changeup.
2: Yeah, changeup, non-competitive pitch. But he got DeLuca to look way outside and change his eyesight a little bit. Now he's got the option of going right back in and up with that four-seamer.
1: Caminero at second, Mesa at first. 1-2. Swinging a line drive into center field and over Bazana's glove. It's a base hit. Caminero scores from second. The throw goes into second. And it's an RBI single to shallow center field for Johnny DeLuca. And it puts the Rays up 2-0 over Cleveland in the home first.
2: Well, he questioned the pitch decision right there after going changeup. He went right back to the changeup, and this one just got too much of the plate. The bat broke, but it also broke the hearts of the Guardians as they've allowed two runs already here in the bottom of the first inning. Now runners on the corner, and that'll bring Carl Willis, their pitching coach, of the Guardians up to try to slow the momentum down.
1: 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So Carl Willis, who has coached five Cy Young Award winners when they have played on the team he's been coaching, will try and settle Foster Griffin here. This is a game where they can't afford to go to the bullpen early because of how taxed they were in the last series, and this is a turbulent first two runs on four hits.
2: And this is a game that Stephen Vogt might just have to punt. It's early. It's still, they're down 2-0. They can always come back. There's a lot of baseball left. But you have to understand it's a seven-game, best-of-seven-game series. And Stephen Vogt has to look after his bullpen as well, especially those high-leverage guys.
1: The inning continues. Ben Williamson, the seventh hitter of the frame. Right-handed batter, Griffin's first pitch. Right down the heart of the plate for a called strike one. First start of Ben Williamson's postseason career, the 25-year-old who was drafted by Seattle just 3 years ago. Got runners at the corners, two down. The pitch is taken for a ball. And on the pitch, Johnny DeLuca scampered into second base. No throw from Patrick Bailey.
2: I'll tell you another thing. Williamson hasn't even had an at-bat in the month of October. That's how they've only played three games in the last 15 days.
1: Next pitch, swinging a flare down the right field line, heading toward the Rays bullpen, and it takes a hop and away from Chase DeLauder for a long strike, one and two. And that's such a credit to what Liam Hicks has brought to this team for Tampa Bay, even though he's not in the starting lineup behind the plate tonight, that they've been able to work in so many different batters. Nick Fortes gets the start tonight. Ben Williamson, who was injured as well, takes down and in. Two balls, two strikes. And he got hit by the pitch.
2: I think they're going to check this one because Williamson stayed in the plate, did not move. Nestor Cejas behind the plate adamantly called it. But I don't know if it hit him or not. Oh, it got his jersey. That's why he didn't feel it. It did get the jersey. Great call behind the plate. If we're going to get hit by a pitch with two strikes,
1: that's the best way to do it.
2: That's the way to do it.
1: No pain, but also some gain because he goes to first and it loads the bases. So it's Mesa at third, DeLuca at second, Williamson at first, light hitting shortstop, Taylor Walls the batter. First pitch sweeper is a called strike one. 2-0 Rays. RBI singles from Junior Caminero and Johnny DeLuca, runners at every base. 0-1 to Walls. The pitch, swing and a miss. He was late on another sweeper. 0-2. And Walls in the ALDS, 1-for-10 at the plate, but he more than makes up for any deficiencies offensively with his stellar defense. Griffin trying to get out of this inning. 29th pitch. Swing and a miss, strike three. Sweeper in the dirt. Three sweepers to Walls. He struck him out. And a dreadful first inning is over. 2-0 Rays over the Guardians. So they leave the bases full but put two on the board and the pressure on Cleveland. This is the American League Championship Series on ESPN Radio and the ESPN app presented by Gusto.
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0: Jim Bask, Winter Baseball Tonight Studios. The Milwaukee Brewers are two wins away from the Fall Classic, downing the Dodgers in Game 2, 7-4. L.A. held to just three hits. William Contreras, three hits, a home run, three knocked in. And how about that Milwaukee pen? Five scoreless, hitless frames today. Their bullpen in the series thus far, 9 2/3 scoreless, only two hits allowed. Game 3, Wednesday, our coverage comes your way at 7:30 Eastern. Robert Gasser, Blake Snell, your mound. round matchup. 2-0 Rays on to the second in Tampa with Eduardo Perez and Mike Cousins.
1: Jim, thank you so much. The Brewers are the first bullpen ever to throw 5 perfect innings in a postseason game. They had to face Shohei Ohtani leading off the 9th, and even that was not enough to get the Dodgers back into it. So a .31 ERA for the Brewers in this postseason. 1 earned run in 28 2/3 innings. 2-0 our score here in St. Petersburg, Florida, after a 28-pitch first inning from Foster Griffin. Now Drew Rasmussen works with the lead against Nathaniel Lowe for Cleveland. The Guardians first baseman taking all the way. It looks at strike 1.
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2: Holds low to a single. That came in on a line from Mesa into second base. If Lowe had run, he would have been out by 45 feet. And that took a very advantageous bounce for the Rays off of that slanted wall behind the bullpen.
3: Yeah, Aranda had no chance at first base. This one was hit 112 miles per hour. It's right off the seams of the dirt and the outfield grass.
2: Travis Bazzana, left-handed batter, comes up. Runner at first. Checks his swing on a first pitch sinker. It's a called strike, nothing and one.
3: Oh, Oregon State all over the place here.
2: Bazzana a few years behind Drew Rasmussen, Stephen Kwan, the left fielder for the Guardians as well, out of that program in Corvallis. The 0-1 pitch. Bazzana hits it high in the air. Playable shallow center field. It's DeLuca coming in after Walls, the shortstop, says, "You've got it." And DeLuca does. He grabs that for the first out. Here, top of the second. Rays 2, Guardians nothing.
3: Partner, I'm waiting for you to say that's a ringless fly ball.
2: I think for everybody's sake, we hope that's the case for every fly ball here tonight. So at Tropicana Field, there are four rings, each of them larger as they descend from the ceiling that help support the 24 roof panels that are atop us here in Florida. Catcher Patrick Bailey hits, switch hitter from the left, and he fouls back the first pitch 0-1. So there's A, B, C, and D. If you hit A or B, the two smallest, in play, in fair territory, you play the ball as it lies, so to speak, as it descends. The lower two, if you hit those beyond the wall, it's automatically a home run. A one pitch. And Bailey takes a ball inside 1-1.
3: Well, the one thing that the outfielders are taught, left and right fielders, as soon as you see the ball, do not give up on it. Just go.
2: Bailey, a 206 hitter in the regular season, has low at first. 1-1 pitch. He's downstairs 2-1. And here at the Trop, down the line to left, 315, where the wall is briefly a 5-foot wall for a very short stretch and then rises up to its usual 11 feet, 370 to left center, 404 straightaway center field. That's a 9-foot wall. The pitch, grounded foul, first base side, 2-2. And in the right center field alley, also, it's 382, and down the line to right, 322. A blue wall, yellow foul poles, under a translucent white roof here in Florida. 2-0 Rays, top two. 2-2 to Bailey. Swinging a ground ball toward second. Past the dive of Williamson. Into right field and a base hit. Back, or rather two singles in the first three batters here for Cleveland. They've got the tying runs aboard against Drew Rasmussen.
3: And Williamson read that one wrong. He was already going towards first base as soon as the pitch was being delivered and had to change gears to go the other way. He shifted, and he's moving a little bit early. I'll tell you this right now. The late Tony Gwynn, if he would have been at the plate, he would have known every pitch because of the location, the way Williamson moves before the pitch is thrown.
2: Eddie Halpin bats for Cleveland. First pitch swinging. Line drive down the left field line. It's late on the run, and he makes the catch just shy of the wall on the warning track. Runners were about halfway to their next respective bases, and they retreat. Lowe back to second. Bailey back to first for the second out of the inning.
3: We had a game against the San Diego Padres. I was playing with Cincinnati. Tony Gwynn gets a base hit and says, if your second baseman and you move a little bit before the pitch is thrown, I will get 3 hits per game. You guys are telling me everything that's coming. It was amazing how great Tony Gwynn was.
2: So two out, two on for Brian Rocchio, who led the team in runs batted in. First pitch swinging,

0: just nicks it behind the plate, 0-1. Rocchio, primarily the number nine hitter, led the team in RBI, the first primary nine hitter in the history of Major League Baseball to lead his team in runs batted in. 54 of them from the nine spot, most in the sport this year. Runners at first and second as they trail 2-0, top two, and the 0-1. He fouls it back. Looks like that got the hand of Fortes, the catcher, is now trying to walk that off to the right of home plate, and to count no balls and two strikes. Getting a look at the replay, and on the foul ball, oh goodness, that went straight down onto the knuckles of Nick Fortes, onto his right hand.
1: Yeah, he lays that hand right above the shin guard as that right knee is down. And it hits him right where he didn't have those fingers protected.
0: Mere mortals would weep, but catchers are a different breed. Rasmussen, the pitcher, covers his left ear. He gets ready for an 0-2 to Rocchio. A look to second, the righty's pitch. Swing and a miss, struck him out. Fastball upstairs, 97 miles an hour. His second strikeout of the night. And the Guardians strand two. We'll go to the bottom of the second inning. The Rays two, the Guardians nothing. This is the American League Championship Series on ESPN Radio and the ESPN app, presented by Gusto.
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0: Bottom of the second inning at Tropicana Field here in St. Petersburg, Florida. The Tampa Bay Rays have a 2-0 lead over the Cleveland Guardians. Mike Cousins, Eduardo Perez with you. Our producer tonight is Mike Martino, and our engineer is the great Al Rosenberg. 28 pitches, Eduardo, in the first inning for Foster Griffin. Two runs across. Tampa Bay left three aboard. It could have been worse, but any lead here feels big right now.
1: Absolutely, especially with the crowd behind him. And he's going to have to face 9-1-2 right now. So the lineup is turning around this in the order this inning. And Nick Fortes is no joke from that nine spot. He's had a lot of success this year, hitting .338 during the regular season.
0: It was a big piece for them, played 109 games, just one off his career high. Six home runs, gets the start tonight over Liam Hicks because Fortes hits lefties better than Hicks does. The pitch, swing and a miss. First pitch, breaking ball, 0-1. Second career postseason start for Fortes. Well, a couple years ago was Miami's primary catcher. They traded for him last year and Hicks this year. 0-1. Misses off the plate, one ball, one strike.
1: It's five consecutive sweepers on the bump for Foster Griffin.
0: Mid walls disappear with three of them to end the first. The next pitch is swung on, popped up, foul territory, third base side. It's Ramirez over in foul territory with a two-handed overhead catch. Round number one retires Fortes. A double to start things off in the first inning. Came in to score on Junior Caminero's RBI single. As the Rays swept through the Yankees in the league division series, they got to be feeling really good based on precedent. Diaz swings at the first pitch, flies into center field, almost directly to Petey Halpin, who's lined up with the 404 marker and makes the catch. Two down. So a sweep in the division series by the Rays. Since this format started 4 years ago, the other teams to do that, they won the World Series. The Astros in 2022, and in 2023 was the Texas Rangers.
1: Well, it helps when you have pitching and defense, that combo with an opportunity also to run the bases aggressively. That's what the Tampa Bay Rays do.
0: Jonathan Aranda laid down a bunt first time up and takes the first pitch for a strike, 0-1.
1: Not a team known for its slug, but a team known for its contact.
0: Ability to put balls in play and defend them perhaps even better. The 0-1 has a breaking ball down and away, 1-1.
1: Aranda last at bat, squared one down the line, just a bunt. Move, Diaz over. They were playing small ball early, knowing Foster Griffin doing real well against left-handed hitters. Aranda sacrificed himself.
0: One ball, one strike, the pitch. Swinging a high fly center field. Halpin's retreating at the 404 marker at the wall. He makes the catch with no room to spare. So after an arduous first, a 1-2-3 second, and Aranda came within a foot of a postseason homer. At the end of two here in Florida, it's the Tampa Bay Rays 2, the Cleveland Guardians nothing. This is the American League Championship Series on ESPN Radio and the ESPN app, presented by Gusto.
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0: We go to the third here in St. Petersburg, Florida. Rays up 2-0 over the Guardians. Don't miss the Brewers and the Dodgers in Game 3 of the National League Championship Series Wednesday, 7:30 Eastern on Fox and ESPN Radio. Brewers a winner today at American Family Field, and so they've got a 2-0 series lead in the last 40 years with home field advantage and a 2-0 lead in a best-of-seven series. The team that goes up 2-0 wins 95% of the time, and that's what the Dodgers this year. Down 2-0, trying to become the first three-peat team since the Yankees in 98, 99, and 2000.
1: Yeah, it's a different team this year, Milwaukee. They learned from last year's experience, and they flushed that one immediately, and they defended the two games at home.
0: Indians have four hits over the first two innings, but they have not brought a run home, so 2-0 is the lead. Already Drew Rasmussen in the Rays. He's ready to go here to start the third. Stephen Kwan stands in, takes a first pitch inside, 1-0. Kwan's a 300 hitter in the postseason. That's fourth best in Cleveland history. And Eduardo, I am always fascinated by his batting stance. Keeps his feet close together all the way in the back of the left-hand batter's box. The 1-0 pitch taken for a strike, 1-1. It's so unconventional, but why does it work?
1: It works for him, and I had this conversation in Cleveland with him a couple years ago. He said he loves going towards the pitcher, keeps his hands tall and high, and is able to go work down.
0: 1-1 is foul on a line up the first baseline, 1-2.
1: But I will say this, the beauty of Stephen Kwan is, depending on who's on the mound, if he needs to get on, he'll crowd the plate. He'll move and use the entirety of that box.
0: He's close to the plate, all the way in the back of the box. The 1-2 pitch, line foul down the left field line as he stayed alive on a fastball.
1: Right now, he's around 13 inches off the plate. The other day, left on left against the White Sox, at one point, he was just 11 inches off the plate.
0: A very cerebral guy. 1-2. Off the plate, 2-2. A skilled eye as well, one of four qualified hitters this year with more walks than strikeouts. Two of them in this series, Liam Hicks on the bench tonight for the Rays. 2-2 pitch, foul on the ground, first base side, still 2-2. The other two were former batting champion Luis Arraez in Philadelphia and Geraldo Perdomo out in Arizona. Top three, Rasmussen's at 42 pitches, and a 2-2 pitch to Kwan on the way. Swing and a flare, left field, that's down for a base hit. What hop as it sprays up some of those rubber pellets in the turf, and Ryan Vallade short arms it back into Taylor Walls. So the fifth hit for the Guardians, and the second time in three innings, they've got the leadoff man on.
1: A really good at-bat as well for Stephen Kwan. Seven pitches he saw there, he fouled three off, just like in the first at-bat, except this one turns out pretty happy for Kwan.
0: Crowd booing Jose Ramirez as he digs in. Reached on an infield single, got thrown out at second trying to steal. First pitch is inside for ball one. So Kwan's at first. He is a threat to run. 10 of 13 in stolen base tries this year. So the Guardians come in red hot offensively their last three games. 1-0. And Ramirez hits it high in the air, shallow right field. Mesa sprinting in and now comes to a jog. Makes a one-handed catch to retire Ramirez. One down here in the third. Rays 2, Guardians nothing.
1: That's a big out for Rasmussen. Started him off with a changeup and then sped him up. He's able to get a weak fly ball to right field, but a big out with Ramirez handled easily.
0: Chase DeLauder is a power threat. 287 hitter during the regular season. Second among rookies, American or National League. First pitch. DeLauder looks at a strike on the inside corner. He got fooled by the movement of the sinker there as he backed out of the way. 0-1. Kwan is the runner at first. One away. Play off the line at third for Caminero. The 0-1 pitch. Swing and a tapper foul toward the on-deck circle first base side. No balls, two strikes. Stephen Kwan faked running to second, one or two steps, and then stopped.
1: Well, the Guardians showed early that they're willing to run. First time it was Ramirez, second time it was DeLauder attempting to steal on a fly ball.
0: Kwan stays, and the pitch is bounced through the right side. Diving stop, Williamson on the turf, and throws to first as he splayed out onto his belly and gets to Lauder. A 4-3 putout. He's missed on a couple bouncing balls his way today. Not that time. Two down.
1: Excellent defense, and that's exactly what the Guardians and the Tampa Bay Rays are known for. And this time it's the Rays, one of the elite defenses in the league. Proving it right there with Williamson going well to his left to make the play.
0: Power at the plate, Joe Adell, the tying run, top three. And here's the pitch, right on right. Fastball outside, 1-0. Adell sixth in the American League during the regular season. In terms of runs batted in, he's got Kwan at second, and the 1-0. Swing and a fly foul behind home, out of play. One ball, one strike to Adell.
1: That was the beauty of their defense. 87 plus 87 on defensive run save. for the Tampa Bay Rays. A lot of it is with Taylor Walls, who led all shortstops with a plus 21.
0: Only team better was the Cubs. 1-1 pitch. Adell takes and he high strike, sinker at 95, and Rasmussen gets the count 1-2 as he looks for his third strikeout of the night. Crowd getting loud here. A survey around the ballpark shows hardly an empty seat. Yellow towels waved in a circular motion overhead by the Rays faithful. And the 1-2 pitch is a swing and a foul back. They'll do it again, 1-2, with Kwan hoping to score from second.
1: Adell's shown a lot of opposite field power, both with the Guardians and also before with the Angels. Allows the ball to get deep.
0: And they traded for him. He instantly became their home run leader. 1-2 pitch is in the dirt. Two balls, two strikes. Over the first two division series games, Cleveland scored 3 runs total, then 20 over the next 3. An 850 OPS the last 3 games. Runner at second, 2-2 pitch, grounded foul, third base side. If nothing else, although they haven't scored yet, Eduardo, they're putting together long at-bats. The next pitch for Rasmussen here in the third will be his 55th.
1: Yeah, welcome to this series. This is going to be a constant reminder of how good these two teams are in being able to put the ball in play.
0: 2-2 to Adell. Swinging a chopper up the middle, right to Williamson, the second baseman, who steps to first, throws to first, and that putout retires the side. Every inning, the Guardians have had at least one base hit, and through 3 trips to the plate, they've stranded 4, scored 0. So it's Tampa Bay with a 2-0 lead over the Guardians. 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
0: Rays come to the plate here at home with a 2-0 lead last of the third. Before they do, let's pause 10 seconds for station identification. 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

0: at Tropicana Field in St. Petersburg, Florida. I'm Mike Cousins along with Eduardo Perez. It'll be Junior Caminero, Ryan Vallade, and Victor Mesa. 3, 4, and 5 hitters for the Rays here against Foster Griffin, who feels like he settled in. Gave up 2 runs on 4 hits, 28 pitches in the first, and then 1, 2, 3 in the second.
1: He really has, and again, it's being able to get out early and get in front of the Rays. You got to force them to swing the bat immediately. You cannot pitch from behind against this offense.
0: Last out of the second inning for Tampa Bay as a near homer. Caminero's skilled at that. Fouls the first pitch back 0-1. Jonathan Aranda hit a ball that, according to StatCast, went 404 feet. The wall is 404 in center field and was a home run in 12 of 30 ballparks, but not in this one. Caminero, regular season, 42 home runs. Waggles the bat, the 0-1. Down and away, a changeup, 1-1. In the division series, the Rays didn't really blow the roof off the building. A 213 average. The pitch, it's a called strike with a fastball, 1-2. And they were just 2-for-20 with runners in scoring position, but they got hits and home runs at exactly the right times. Their top 3 hitters, and Caminero's the third, were big. The 1-2, and he lifts it foul out of play, first base side, stays 1-2. Their top 3 hitters against the Yankees in 3 games had half of their hits in the series. Third time in the American League Championship Series for Tampa Bay, and they've reached the World Series the other two. 1-2 pitch, he leans back and takes a fastball for a ball, 2-2.
1: Usually when you get that fastball against a pitcher like Foster Griffin, who doesn't repeat that fastball, it's usually the changeup, down and away.
0: Missed earlier, and his 2-2 misses way up and away, off the glove of Bailey to the backstop, 3-2. That was just a straight-up fastball.
1: And he overthrew it. Thinking, I have to be perfect. Now 3-2.
0: And he throws 7 different pitches. This is a big one here. 3-2 to Caminero. Swinging a fly ball, right field. Here comes DeLauder toward the foul line on a trot. And the rookie makes the catch. One away as Caminero is retired to start the home third. So similar to when Jose Ramirez is retired in the Guardians lineup, it's a bit of an exhale for the pitcher when Junior Caminero is set aside.
1: But think about all the success that the Rays had in 6 games. They won 5, and it wasn't really Caminero's offense that carried him. They neutralized his offense.
0: Batter is Ryan Vallade. Right-handed batter looks at a breaking ball for a strike, 0-1. Foster Griffin on the mound. From 2023 to 2025, pitched with the Yomiuri Giants in Japan. Vallade looks at a ball high, 1-1. Then December of 2025, signed a 1-year deal with the Nationals, made the All-Star team, and then right at the deadline, got sent from Washington to Cleveland in exchange for 4 players. 1-1, up and away, 2-1 to Vallade.
1: Trying to do the quick pitch, no leg kick delivery on that one against Vallade, and the arm did not catch up to the bottom half.
0: The team in Tampa Bay that had the lowest strikeout rate in the majors this year. 2-1 to Vallade. Fouls it off his leg. 2 balls, 2 strikes. They are not easily fooled at the plate.
1: You mentioned Foster Griffin pitching in Japan for the Yomiuri Giants, and that's pretty much like the New York Yankees over there. You pitch in Tokyo, a lot of pressure all the time, a lot of high expectations, and he was successful for a few years, and he's brought that confidence here.
0: First postseason start of his Major League Baseball career, 2-2 to Vallade. Just inside with a fastball, tried to dot it on the inside corner, and the count runs full on back-to-back hitters here in the third. Got Vallade on a strikeout in the first inning. It's 2-0 Rays. They scored 2 runs in the first. And the next pitch, line right back to his glove on the mound. Oh, what a liner, and into the leather of Griffin for out number 2. Right place, right time. Sometimes that's just how life works.
1: Yeah, on the 49th pitch, throws the sweeper and hits it right off the end of the bat of Vallade, and Not a lot of exit velocity on it, but what it did have was that startling action right back to Foster Griffin. Great reaction.
0: Bases are clear. Two down for Victor Mesa. Griffin looking for back-to-back 1-2-3 innings. Left on left. Mesa takes outside for ball one. Mesa came over in a trade from Miami just before spring training. He was not in the cards to be a starter this year. 1-0 pitch. Here's another ball. It's upstairs 2-0. So Kevin Cash said, among the guys who were not planned to be in our usual nine, he has by far been the most impressive and left his mark on this team and secured something going forward as well. 2-0, he takes a strike, 2-1.
1: Don't be surprised next year if you're a Rays fan to be able to see Victor Mesa Jr. maybe be playing center field. That's how good his defense has been for the Tampa Bay Rays.
0: He tore it up in September at 10-15 OPS. Griffin calls time, steps off, touches the rosin bag behind the mound. Two balls, one strike to count on Victor Mesa. Ramirez in at third, and the pitch, a whiff, swing and a miss, two balls, two strikes.
1: He didn't cut back on it. He was trying to do one thing, and that was trying to hit the ball out of the yard on a 2-1 count.
0: Griffin looking for the putaway. He's got a couple of strikeouts, 2-2 pitch. Is it swing and a tap into Bailey's glove, strike three. Well, it was a difficult first inning. He got a strikeout to end the inning and does that here in the third. And all of a sudden, Foster Griffin has retired 7 Rays in a row. But it's still Tampa Bay with a 2-0 lead over Cleveland at the end of three. This is the American League Championship Series on ESPN Radio and the ESPN app presented by Gusto.
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5: Stewart comes set. The pitch. Swing and a line drive into left field. It'll fall for a hit. In to score is Hamilton. It's an RBI single for Contreras, who delivers again. Milwaukee 5 and LA 4.
4: Indeed, Boog Shambi right here on ESPN Radio. William Contreras, 3 hits, went deep, knocked in 3. Milwaukee 7-4 over the Dodgers. LA held to just 3 hits. So the Brewers lead the NLCS 2-0. Game 3 comes Wednesday. Our coverage comes your way at 7:30 Eastern. Your mound matchup, Blake Snell and Robert Gasser. And again, that Milwaukee pen, 5 hitless, scoreless frames, 9 2/3 scoreless in this series. Milwaukee, 2 wins from the Fall Classic. The Guardians have 5 hits through 3 innings. That's 4 more than the Yankees had against Drew Rasmussen, but still trail 2-0. We are on to the 4th inning at the Trop with Eduardo Perez and Mike Cousins.
0: Jimmy didn't give up a hit until an Austin Wells double with 2 out in the 8th in game 1 of the division series. So if you would have said, we just said this in the commercial break, Eduardo, if you said Drew Rasmussen has thrown more pitches than Foster Griffin, we'd look at you like you're crazy, and yet that's the case as they've got the 2-0 lead.
1: Yeah, that's a pretty impressive right then and there. Drew Rasmussen, not a lot of swings and misses compared to his last outing against the Yankees.
0: Nathaniel Lowe leads off. Here in the 4th for Cleveland. Left-handed batter takes ball 1 downstairs. Nick Fortes, the catcher, immediately discards that to the first base dugout and gets a fresh one for Rasmussen. Working on a very rare 8 days rest as they took down the Yankees in 3 games. 1-0 to Lowe is fouled straight back, 1-1.
1: right off the mask of Fortes. Nestor Ceja behind the plate, asking him if he's okay. Ceja gets in front of him to make sure.
6: We've already seen Fortes take a foul tip off of the right knuckles on his throwing hand. One and one to Lowe, the pitch. And he takes a ball on a check swing, 2-1. I really appreciated the perspective from Drew Rasmussen as he spoke yesterday on the workout day here at Tropicana Field. He's 31 years old. He's lived some life, played some ball. 2-1, ground ball over to first, backhanded by Aranda, and he takes it to the bag himself to retire Lowe, one down. Rasmussen, when he got traded here in 2021, he was basically a two-pitch reliever. He's grown into his game, developed his style, and he said, I realize at this point in my career, and at this point in the postseason in particular, I don't have to try harder because it's the postseason. I think it was a good carryover message for life that doing what has gotten me here is what's going to continue to make me successful. The 60th pitch will be the first here to Travis Bezzana, and it's in for a strike, 0-1.
1: And it's the cutter, the four-seamer, and the sinker that he uses really well. Now, he combines that with the changeup, and by that time, usually, you're taking a left turn right back to the dugout.
6: 0-1, and Bezzana hits a hard line drive to the gap right center field. It's a base hit. Mesa from right field speeds over to get it, and Bezzana slams on the emergency brake over at first base, thinking about two all the way out of the box. For the second time tonight, though, great throw back in from Mesa limits a Guardians hitter to a single, which is their sixth base hit of the game.
1: Yeah, and the Oregon State Beavers 2-for-4 against Rasmussen as Kwan and Bezzana.
6: How about this? So Travis Bezzana's over at first base. Caught up with him in the clubhouse before the game. Patrick Bailey bats here with one out and Bezzana at first. The pitch. Line foul, third base side out of play. If you know about baseball, and especially college baseball, the top league in the summer is the Cape Cod Baseball League. Travis Bezzana played there for a team called the Falmouth Commodores. Appropriately seafaring name for an island over in the Atlantic Ocean. 0-1 to Patrick Bailey, and the throw to first. Bezzana's back in standing. Many years preceding him, probably about 15 years, was a shortstop by the name of Joey Wong. And it turned out, when he went to Oregon State, Travis Bezzana, Joey Wong was one of his coaches at Oregon State. And he said, I knew about him. I watched him play in the World Series at age 10. Pitch is a strike. Bezzana's on the run. The throw's off target, and he's got a stolen base. He was successful 19 times during the regular season, and he gives the Guardians a runner in scoring position with one down in the fourth.
1: That's a great jump right there by Travis Bezzana. And he was gone, hop, skip, and go. And he took a peek in, and by that time, it was just a little too late for Fortes to be able to get a good throw in at second.
6: So Bailey's got a chance to knock him in, but he's down 0-2. Pitch from Rasmussen, swing, and a miss, strike three. Fandom on high heat. Two down in the Guardians' four.
1: Yeah, elevated that four-seam fastball and was able to get that strikeout. And that's when Rasmussen needs it, he goes for it, especially with a runner in scoring position.
6: Through 3 2/3, Rasmussen's allowed 6 hits, hasn't walked anybody, and has fanned 3. Petey Halpin, second postseason start of his career, takes a first pitch upstairs, 1-0. Halpin got the call in center field in Game 5 Saturday night in downtown Cleveland. They needed a spark there, and he helped deliver. 1-0 the count. Left-handed batter. The pitch. Check swing. Appeal to third, and it's a fist in the air from Jordan Baker, who says he went around 1-1.
1: Tallest umpire in the league, Jordan Baker, at third base, giving that strike, and he was right. Halpin could not hold up.
6: Where'd you get the height stats?
1: I'm telling you.
6: 1-1 on the way to Halpin. Foul off the hands. Third base side out of play, 1-2.
1: I'm trying to paint the picture.
6: We got 6 umpires here in the postseason. A regular 4 on the infield, 2 down the line, and really 7. There's one in reserve as well. 1-2 as the crowd really starts to rev up behind Rasmussen. He struck out 3. A 1-2. His in there. Strike 3 call. Sticker at 96. And Bezzana is left stranded at second base.
1: 13th pitch of the inning, and it was a good one. why Drew Rasmussen, when he needed the swing and miss, he got it for the second out. When he needed the call and the location, he gets it for the third out, and he brings his men in to be able to represent on the bottom half offensively.
7: Middle of the fourth, Rays coming up with a 2-0 lead over the Guardians. This is the American League Championship Series on ESPN Radio on the ESPN app, presented by Gusto.
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7: We go bottom four in St. Petersburg, Florida. Game one of the American League Championship Series. A 2-0 Rays lead over the Guardians. On the other side, don't miss the Brewers and Dodgers in game three of the NLCS Wednesday night, 7:30 Eastern on Fox and on ESPN Radio. A 2-0 series lead for Milwaukee. Second straight year, the Dodgers and Brewers are meeting in the championship series. And the second NLCS between two 100-win teams. The only other time was a Reds sweep over the Phillies in 1976. My cousins, Eduardo Perez, along with you. Foster Griffin, starter today for the Guardians. The 31-year-old lefty from Orlando originally gave up two runs in the first. He's retired seven in a row. That streak comes to an end on a first pitch swing and a single to left field by Johnny DeLuca. Center fielder's aboard. He's two for two.
1: DeLuca not waiting around. Last time, got a base hit off the changeup. This time, first pitch, aggressive, gets the fastball middle in. Now gets himself into first base.
7: Johnny DeLuca's over at first base. He's got, I guess what you could call playoff facial hair, but I think it really is better qualified as like a Super Troopers mustache. Williamson up. And Williamson takes a strike, 0-1. Getting the start tonight in place of Richie Palacios at second base with a lefty on the mound. Played in 88 games regular season. Was on the shelf for about 6 weeks, end of the regular season. Throw over to first, and DeLuca is back in standing. And Williamson's an important part of this club. They traded for him in February, coming over from Seattle. Gave them innings at third, second, and short. Tonight it's at second. The 0-1 pitch outside. One ball, one strike from Griffin. Well, Eduardo, you are a Floridian, South Florida, but I'm curious your assessment of the time from here to Orlando is accurate. The 1-1 pitch is popped up towards second base. Bazana, with his dirty gray jersey, is under it to make the catch. Would you say about 90 minutes, St. Petersburg to Orlando, or does it depend on the time of day you're going?
1: Depends on I-4. I'll tell you that right now. Definitely depends on the time of day you're going, and that's one corridor that I have done a lot, especially during my spring training days.
6: Taylor Walls digs in. The shortstop 0 for 1 tonight. 2-0 Rays, bottom four. First pitch swinging off the end of the bat, center field. Halpin coming in toward the alleyway in left center. He calls off Stephen Kwan and makes the catch 2 down. Well, in college sports, especially in football, they call UCF and USF from Orlando and Tampa, respectively, the war on I-4, which might be better referred to by the traffic on the highway, you're saying?
1: Well, exactly. I'm telling you right now, I was always the guy that made every road trip. When you're the backup in many positions in spring training, you make all of those road trips. You get to know every nook and cranny and every exit off I-4.
6: Nick Fortes, number 9 hitter, swings over a sweeper, strike 1. Yeah, people don't realize how long some of those Grapefruit League trips can be on the bus.
1: Oh, yes. Talking a few hours, depending, especially now.
6: Cortez 0 for 1. Lefty deals. He's out in front, swings, and it's a hard foul down the left field line that nearly scraped the lowest ring that's suspended from the ceiling here. It's well out of play. No balls, 2 strikes.
1: That would be the D ring.
6: That's right.
1: We've become very accustomed to knowing these.
6: Of course, last series against the Yankees, he said, oh, it never hits those. And then, of course, it did. 0-2. Throw over to first. Nothing doing there for Johnny DeLuca. Pulled low off the back, go a little bit.
1: You're going to hit the D-rings. You better hit it fair. That means it's a home run.
6: It's a no-doubter. I rule a home run. 60-second pitch for Foster Griffin. Is popped up. Foul territory, first base side. Count stays 0-2.
1: Kevin Cash most likely has the hold on DeLuca. DeLuca's having a conversation with Corey Dickerson, the first base coach for Tampa Bay, saying, I think I have a read on him most likely. But you have the 9-hole hitter up. You have a 2-0 lead. Do you want the 9-hole hitter leading off if you get caught at second base with Patrick Bailey behind the plate, who's an excellent thrower?
6: They've got Daniel Espino, the rookie, warming up in the Cleveland bullpen. The 0-2 pitch. Swinging a liner up the middle. Bazzana behind the bag. The second baseman makes the catch, lunging forward at the waist. And the inning is over. Leadoff single. DeLuca does not advance past first. And just a 9-pitch fourth inning for Cleveland's Foster Griffin. At the end of 4, here at the Trop, it's Tampa Bay 2, Cleveland nothing. 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
6: Game one of this best-of-seven series. We start off at Tropicana Field in St. Petersburg, Florida. And the homestanding Tampa Bay Rays with a 2-0 lead over the Cleveland Guardians as we go to the top of the fifth. With Eduardo Perez, Mike Cousins, we're glad to have you along tonight. During the regular season, this series was dominated by the Rays. They won 5 of 6, but half of those games were decided by just a single run. And so you come in here, haven't played since
7: summer, basically middle of summer, before the trade deadline. Two very different looking teams, and chances have been there thus far for Cleveland. They'll have Brian Rocchio, their number nine hitter, to start off. They've got six hits and have stranded five batters in four innings.
1: Yeah, they've had their opportunities. Now leading off will be Brian Rocchio, who now in 10 at-bats came in 1-for-9 in this game. 10 plate appearances.
7: Struck out in the second. First pitch to Rocchio. Bounces straight up off the plate. It's a ball, 1-0.
1: And that was against Drew Rasmussen, who's back up out there.
7: Rasmussen's next pitch will be his 70th. Switch hitter Rocchio. Bats left. The 1-0. The foul at the plate. One ball, one strike. Over the last 8 years, this ballpark has been a house of horrors for Cleveland. 5-16 at Tropicana Field. Their worst record at any ballpark. 1-1. Cutter gets the plate. He went back door on it. 1-2.
1: Guardians so far in this game, 23 foul balls versus Drew Rasmussen.
7: Rocchio waits. Bat held high. 1-2. Swing and a miss, strike three. The changeup. No team in baseball threw that pitch more. No team had more strikeouts on the changeup than the Tampa Bay Rays. Three strikeouts in a row for Rasmussen going back to last inning, and five on the night.
1: And Rasmussen throwing it at a lower rate in this game than he did against the Yankees. And when he throws it right there with two strikes, it's a very effective pitch for the swing and miss.
7: Third time up, Stephen Kwan. Looks at a ball low, 1-0 against his former college teammate at Oregon State. Kwan has now reached in 24 straight games, going back into the regular season with a single in the third. Struck out in the first. 1-0 pitch. He swings and fouls it off on a line to the seats third base side. One ball, one strike on Kwan.
1: Rasmussen in the last game against the Yankees had 23 swings and misses. So far in this game, just five.
7: That was the most of his career. He didn't shake off a single time. 1-1. And that is low. 2-1.
1: Different catcher also behind the plate in the last game.
7: Nick Fortes tonight. It was Liam Hicks in that game 8 days ago for Rasmussen.
1: Thanksgiving celebration yesterday for Liam Hicks.
7: Native of Canada, it is Thanksgiving today in the Great White North. 2-1 is lifted in the air, playable in right center field. DeLuca over from center, but it's Mesa, the right fielder, who makes the catch. And that's out number two.
1: Okay, so let me paint the picture for all of those listening. I've rarely seen a right fielder call off a center fielder on a ball that's pretty much right back up the middle in center field, maybe a couple feet to his towards the right field side. Tells you how much they trust Victor Mesa Jr. out there.
7: Jose Ramirez, the batter, 1-for-2. Switch hitter batting left, takes a strike, 0-1. And that's why, as you pointed out earlier, it wouldn't be a surprise in future seasons to see Victor Mesa become the center fielder for the Tampa Bay Rays. Ramirez limited by a hand injury this year, 0-1. Turns out of the way, takes a strike, 0-2. And he turned on the offense the last several games with Cleveland. It's backs against the wall. Down 0-2 in the division series. Now he's down 0-2 in the count. The pitch. Checks his swing and a ball in the dirt and holds up by a good margin. It's 1-2.
1: One of the few curveballs that Rasmussen has thrown, and he threw it right there. A pitch down, not even too low for Ramirez to try to make it a home run pitch.
7: Rasmussen's 1-2. And Ramirez swings and misses. Strike three. High fastball at 97. His first 1-2-3 inning of the night here in the fifth.
1: And it took him 12 pitches, and he did it with the elevated fastball for the swing and the miss. Two strikeouts. Big strikeouts. One to start the inning, one to end the inning. That being by Jose Ramirez.
7: Middle of the fifth at Tropicana Field. It's still the Rays 2, the Guardians nothing. This is the American League Championship Series on ESPN Radio and the ESPN app presented by Gusto.
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7: Last of the fifth at Tropicana Field in St. Petersburg, Florida. Another great crowd here for their third home game of this postseason. 2-0 is the lead. Mike Cousins, Eduardo Perez along with you. And it's the end of the line for Foster Griffin, the Guardian starter. 4 innings, 5 hits, 2 runs across, both of them in the first. Really locked in after that. We're just 63 pitches. Turns it over to the rookie right-hander, Daniel Espino here. Top of the order, Yandy Diaz. So you see this, been through the order twice. Third time usually gets worse. A good time to go to the bullpen.
1: Yeah, good time to go to the bullpen. You use the numbers and you want to make sure you have a fresh arm in Espino, who was an opener in the ALDS. He's in charge of the top of the order now.
7: Right on right, Yandy Diaz with a wave and a miss at a first pitch four-seamer at 98 miles an hour. So certainly an uptick in velocity from what they saw through the first 4 innings.
1: Big time, especially now with the right arm of Espino.
7: Espino from the stretch, first base side of the rubber, 0-1. Fouled off the mask of the catcher, Patrick Bailey. No balls, two strikes. That four-seamer that can hit 99, the slider and the curve as well. Espino, 25 years old, originally from Panama, moved to the United States while he was in high school, went to high school in Georgia, and the Guardians drafted him in the first round, 24th overall in 2019. Boy, he has been injured and quite a bit. Missed almost all of the last 3 seasons due to injury and made his major league debut June 17th of this year. Now in the postseason, 0-2 to Diaz. Swing and a miss. He struck him out. Said, here's some high heat. Come and get it. 99. And he fans Yandy Diaz.
1: Yeah, Yandy Diaz looked back to see the velocity. And when he saw 99, he's like, okay, it's hard to catch up to that velocity where Espino threw it. Great location, especially for the count.
7: It was a very active bullpen for both the White Sox and the Guardians in the division series. Espino, 2 appearances. Here's Jonathan Aranda, left-handed batter, takes inside, ball one.
1: 14 games for Espino, 25 strikeouts out of the pen. 14.7 Ks per 9 inning.
7: And just 7 walks with those 25 strikeouts. Here's the 1-0. Swing and a miss. Slider coming in on Aranda. 1-1.
1: Lefties hit 138 against him in the regular season. Righties hit 276. So this is a tall task also for Jonathan Aranda.
7: Aranda has laid down a sack bunt, fly to center, and fouls back the 1-1 pitch on a 98-mile-an-hour fastball, 1-2. You can see the adjustments happening in real time right now for the Rays lineup. They get a 2-0 lead, bottom five. Espino, bright red shoes, metallic silver on them, glimmers underneath the stadium lights. His 1-2 pitch to Aranda. It's a curveball inside, 2-2.
1: Yeah, they would call that in Spanish, brilloteo. That means you put a lot of lot of sparkles on it from here. It looks like those are shining big time.
6: See if he can match the shine and get another strikeout. 2-2 pitch. Breaking ball outside, trying to go backdoor with the curveball, and the count is full, 3-2. Spino on the mound, the opener in game three, when Foster Griffin followed him and also pitched in game one, scoreless two-thirds of an inning. So coming in a high leverage spot here, wipes the sweat off his face with the sleeve of his left arm. And his 3-2 pitch to Aranda is on the way. Swing and a miss, struck him out. Slider at 90 miles an hour.
1: And that's what makes him tough. Aranda thinks it's going to be the fastball at 99. Instead, you got a minus 9, meaning 9 miles per hour or less with the slider in movement. He gets the swing and miss.
6: Two down, base is empty for Junior Caminero, which is probably the best way to face him. The damage can be minimal. Right on right, the pitch way outside. It bounced in the left-hand batter's box. A curveball spiked for ball one.
1: Yeah, this is the toughest matchup for Espino because you're talking about elite bat speed. And Junior Caminero, best in all of Major League Baseball.
6: 1-0 pitch. Swing and a miss. Fastball at 98, 1-1. Caminero, an all-star for the second straight season this year. He only did not homer against two teams, Toronto and Cleveland, against the Guardians, hit just 182. 1-1 pitch. Swing and a miss.

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11: Behind one of the best pitchers in the last 5 years, Drew Rasmussen, the Tampa Bay Rays lead the Cleveland Guardians 2-0. We go to the top of the sixth at Tropicana Field in St. Petersburg, Florida. Game one of this best of seven series. Along with Eduardo Perez, Mike Cousins, glad to have you along. Strikeouts reigning supreme right now. Two runs across for the Rays in the first against Foster Griffin. No runs since. Daniel Espino of Cleveland struck out the side in the bottom of the fifth. And Rasmussen has settled in. He struck out four of the last five batters. Six strikeouts for Rasmussen, who does not have his best stuff relative to what he did to the Yankees 8 days ago in the division series, and still has been locked in. Chase DeLauter leads off for Cleveland. First pitch swinging. High fly ball left field. It's Valade going back. He's at the wall, and that one's out of here. A leadoff homer for Chase DeLauter. Into the seats out in left field, just to the left of the 378 marker. Cleveland silent no more here on this Monday night in Florida. It's the Rays 2 and the Guardians 1.
12: Well, he jumped all over that 94-mile-per-hour fastball up in the zone, and DeLauter gets his second hit of the game, both to the opposite side, showing his strength and being able to catch up to that baseball and leaving the yard.
11: 381 feet for the long ball. Joe Adell can do the same. He takes a first pitch sinker in on the hands for ball one. Well, when they welcome Chase DeLauter to the plate at Progressive Field in Cleveland, they always ask him to hit a homer. The crowd does. Adell, the swing and a miss, 1-1. Country Roads, and they say, Chase DeLauter, hit a homer. Work that into the lyrics there.
12: Easier said, or better said, sung.
11: Better sung by some, but I don't want to ruin everyone's night, so I'm not going to sing it. Joe Adell 0 for 2. He's grounded out to third, grounded out to second. 1-1. And he lets it pass for a ball, 2-1.

0: 2-1 pitch. Dell checked his swing. That came inside and bounced, I believe, off his hand or the bat. Hard to tell exactly with the velocity of that pitch. He's not going anywhere.
1: No. I think that

0: ball hit the bat. Hitter always tells you what's going on. Nestor Cejas was, I think he was a little uncertain behind the plate.
1: Yeah.
0: On if it hit him or not. They checked with the bench and it did not.
1: They checked with which bench? Because the Cleveland bench would be saying it hit him. So it's 2-2. Bases clear, bottom six. Cleveland on the board. It's 2-1 Rays. And that's on the outside corner. Strike three called. Seventh strikeout for Drew Rasmussen.
0: Rasmussen again with the four seamer. You expect it to either sink or cut, and it did not. True four seam outside corner. Perfectly placed and perfectly framed as well by Fortes behind the plate.
1: Dual action in the bullpen for the Rays here. Cam Boozer from the left side, Tyler Wells from the right side. Lefty Nathaniel Lowe swings the first pitch, gets underneath it. It's a foul back to the screen, 0-1. Wells did not pitch in the division series. He hasn't pitched in exactly 1 month in a major league game. Boozer was in there, though, in the division series. 0-1, grounder, first base, along the line. Aranda with a glove save, and he jogs to the bag, beating Lowe for out number two. How great has the corner infield defense been tonight for Tampa Bay?
0: They really have been good, especially Jonathan Aranda at first base. After the ball that Nathaniel Lowe hit at 112 miles per hour for the single, he got a little bit closer to the line. He's made two fabulous plays at first base. That one was 104 miles per hour.
1: Bases are empty, two down. Travis Bazzana. The pitch from the righty, swinging a grounder, foul, first base side. Sandy Alomar Jr. knows where to stand, and it's well behind the coach's box. He didn't have to move too far to get out of the way there.
0: Yeah, he's a veteran over there at first base. He's done such a great job year after year for the Guardians. A legend in that uniform.
1: 17th season in that role. Swing of the 0-1, grounder directly to Williamson at second. Goes to a knee to field it, stands upright, and throws out his counterpart at second base, and the inning is over. But the Guardians do score. Chase DeLauder with an opposite field home run in the middle of the sixth. It's Tampa Bay 2, Cleveland 1. This is the American League Championship Series on ESPN Radio and the ESPN app, presented by Gusto.
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1: The Rays are doubling up the Cleveland Guardians 2-1. It's the bottom of the sixth inning under the tilted roof at Tropicana Field. We're here tonight and again tomorrow for game number two of this American League Championship Series. Mike Cousins, Eduardo Perez, along with producer Mike Martino, our engineer Al Rosenberg. Second straight inning where the Guardians in their road gray uniforms go to the bullpen Lefty Joey Cantillo, the 26-year-old, former 16th round pick by San Diego, and a former starter this year until they moved into the pen, Eduardo, in the middle of September after a 1-2-3 14-pitch, three-strikeout inning from Daniel Espino. They just try and keep this thing close and hope they'll be able to come back and do some damage. Ryan Vallade, first batter coming up.
0: And give the Guardians a lot of credit. After that first inning, they've made their pitches, and Stephen Vogt has been able to go to his pen and get some important outs.
1: Vallade is 0 for 2. Right-handed batter takes upstairs for ball one. So Cantillo on the mound, a starter until the middle of last month. They moved him to the pen. He made 30 starts this year and three relief appearances at the end of the regular season. Here's the pitch. Grounded straight down and then behind home plate. 1-1 to Vallade. So in those three relief outings, he did follow Daniel Espino, as he does tonight. Came on in either the second or the third innings. Like Kamar Rocker in Texas, just had trouble with that first inning and then could take over from there. 1-1 is outside, 2-1. And out of the bullpen, he threw a total of 15 innings, didn't give up any runs, struck out 17, and walked 4. He's behind 2-1 here on Vallade, a power threat. Lefty, third base side of the rubber, deals. Up and away, 3-1.
0: Likes to go to the curveball, especially when he has two strikes. That's Cantillo's attack. He's very vulnerable once he falls behind.
1: 3-1 pitch. And it's in for a strike. Curveball to get him to 3-2.
0: That's his high leverage pitch, and you're in the postseason. This is not regular season. You've got your team now to a one-run deficit. You try to stay with it, so you go to the most trusted pitch you have. If you throw 3-1, you might as well go and throw it 3-2 again.
1: Had Vallade challenged, he might have gotten ball four there. It looked high. 3-2. And that one misses low. Fastball, ball four.
0: Not the start that Cantillo wanted. Walking Vallade at first. That'll bring in the pinch runner, Cedric Mullins.
1: That's an outfielder for an outfielder as Vallade is done for the night. And Cedric Mullins, the veteran, running at first base. Batter is Victor Mesa.
0: You got better speed at first base and you have elite defense. The best defender in the outfield this year when it comes to the defensive run save was Cedric Mullins.
1: Mesa singled in the first, struck out last time up in the third. The pitch, wave and a miss. Cut fastball that tailed away from him is strike one. The Rays 2, the Guardians 1. It's the bottom of the sixth inning in game one of the American League Championship Series. Rays put two on the board. RBI singles from Caminero and DeLuca in the first inning against Foster Griffin. And in the top of this sixth inning, Chase DeLauder, the rookie, led off with a home run 381 feet over the wall in left center field. The 0-1 pitch to Mesa from Cantillo is bunted. It's popped up and right to the mound. Cantillo springs off to get it between the mound and the first base line. Failed bunt there is out number one.
0: And Jose Ramirez actually wanted him to drop the ball. Jose Ramirez was like, no, drop it. One of the big reasons Victor Mesa Jr. never ran out of the box. And because he doesn't run, just imagine if you can go to first and then you can get Cedric Mullins in a rundown. And you can eliminate not just one out, but two with that attempted bunt.
1: So a missed opportunity allows Johnny DeLuca a chance to drive in a run. He takes a first pitch curveball for a strike. And they play him up the middle with the second baseman, Bazana, a few steps to the right of the bag. Lowe holds at first base with Mullins. And a throw over that way by Cantillo. Mullins is safely back in standing.
0: Kevin Cash was at the top of the dugout, and as soon as Victor Mesa came in, he also disappeared from our line of sight, most likely telling Victor Mesa Jr., you have to run there.
1: A long set, the 0-1, and it's low. A throw back to first base by Bailey. Mullins is back in there safely. He deked like he was going to run to second and then was a little bit slow getting back to first base, and Bailey was going to have none of that.
0: And Patrick Bailey is known for being able to throw low three-quarter angle pretty much sidearm. This is a good time if you're Cedric Mullins to go.
1: 1-1. Swinging a liner, third base, leaping grab Ramirez. He loaded up to throw over to first and then just put it in his pocket. He wasn't going to get Mullins over at first base, but a nice grab there. A hard liner hit directly to Ramirez at third.
0: Yeah, great play at third and great reaction at first base by Cedric Mullins as well.
1: Two down here in the home sixth. Rays nursing a 2-1 lead over the Guardians. Ken Williamson has been hit by a pitch tonight. Last time up, popped out to second and takes a changeup up and away, 1-0. And Cantillo has not been able to land that changeup here so far.
0: And he needs it off Williamson because that's his kryptonite. Has not been able to handle that pitch well his entire career.
1: Slightly open stance, and the right-handed hitter takes up and away. Two balls, no strikes.
0: That's another changeup. Now it's fastball opportunity for Williamson. He should sell out on it.
1: Guardians bullpen quiet. Two throwing in the Rays pen. 2-1 game, they lead it in the sixth. A looping throw over to first base. Agitates the crowd and sends Mullins back in standing. Cleveland has out-hit Tampa Bay tonight. One run on seven hits, no errors. The Rays have two runs on five hits and no errors. Count is 2-0 to Williamson. Mullins runs. The pitch is a strike. The throw to second's off target. A leaping grab by Bazzana. He tried a desperation tag, but Mullins is safely into second base with a stolen bag. And the Rays have a runner in scoring position with two down in the sixth.
0: A really good jump by Cedric Mullins. And Patrick Bailey, who throws from the side, every ball sails towards the second base side and wasn't able to get him.
1: Their first runner at second base since the first. Here in the sixth, 2-1 pitch to Williamson. Change up away, 3-1. In 15 pitches, he's thrown that, what, three or four times, and none of them have been close to the zone.
0: Yeah, that's the kryptonite for Williamson. I'd throw it again. I cannot get beat here on a fastball. It either has to be a curveball or a changeup.
1: Light hitting Taylor Walls on deck. 3-1 pitch. And it's in the dirt. A curveball is ball four. So Joey Cantillo has faced four batters, walked two of them. It's first and second, two down, and a 2-1 Rays lead in the sixth.
0: Yeah, that'll bring out Carl Willis from the Guardians dugout, settle him down, maybe to talk a little bit about his release. And now he has to forget about those runners at first and second. It's Taylor Walls at the plate, a notorious ambush-type hitter, loves to swing that first pitch. He needs to be able to land that off-speed pitch for a strike.
1: Certainly a moment of praise here is due for Carl Willis, because you can't talk about the success of what Cleveland has done across multiple managers without talking about Carl Willis, his 16th season overall as the Guardians pitching coach. Steven Vogt's in his third year as manager. We mentioned Sandy Alomar as the first base coach, his 17th season. Leaning on the guys around you when you're a young manager is so important.
0: Continuity as well. If you think about it, the Guardians are so solid when it comes to the analytics, to the fundamentals at the minor league levels, the communication at the top level as well. It's one of the reasons why they've been so consistent year after year in the Central Division.
1: Runners at first and second for the Rays. They're up 2-1 in the sixth. Switch hitter Taylor Walls bats right. Cantillo, the lefty on the mound, steps off and looks back to second without a throw. In center field, Petey Halpin is a little bit off to the right. On the infield, Ramirez in at third. Middle infield back. The pitch. Swinging a grounder up the middle. Bazzana at second fields it. Steps towards second. Throws to first. And gets Walls. And that retires the side. So a couple of walks. Two stranded by the Rays. And at the end of six, they cling to a 2-1 lead over the Cleveland Guardians. This is the American League Championship Series on ESPN Radio and the ESPN app, presented by Gusto. Evan Cohen here. In sports, anyone can say they're the best. 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
16: Jim Bass, Warner Baseball Tonight Studios, on the heels of their 7-4 Game 2 win, the Brewers are halfway to the Fall Classic. William Contreras, 3 hits, a home run, and 3 knocked in. He's the 4th player with 3 go-ahead or tying knocks in a postseason game. Brewers carry that advantage to Los Angeles. Last 40 years, teams with home field up 2-0 in a best of 7 win the series 95% of the time. Pat Murphy on going up 2-0.
17: I respect the Dodgers a great deal. That's all there is to it. I mean, they're arguably one of the best teams ever put together. And, you know, they're a great team. And I'm not going to think about anything but the next game. That's it. Just one inning, one pitch at a time. Don't look ahead. Don't plan. Don't complain. Explain. Just keep going.
16: And the Dodgers, first team to trail 0-2 in an LCS despite scoring first in both games since 2017. The Brewers pen 9 2/3 scoreless in this series. 1 earned run in 28 2/3 this postseason. We are on to the 7th at the Trop with the Rays up 2-1. Let's go back to Eduardo Perez and Mike Cousins.
1: 2 games away from the World Series. It was 1982 for the Brewers. Michael Jackson's Thriller E.T. came out. It's been a while, but with Pat Murphy at the helm, you get the sense that anything is possible for the Milwaukee Brewers.
0: Wow, you said E.T. It reminded me of Elliot. How about that?
1: You got any Reese's Pieces?
0: Oh, that's what you're doing.
1: My cousin Eduardo Perez with you. Drew Rasmussen, the starter for the Rays, still in there. 90 pitches, bottom third of the order. Patrick Bailey, switch hitting catcher, leads off. He's 1-for-2. Caminero's in at third. First pitch swinging. It's well struck. Right center field and deep. Mullins goes back, and we are tied! A leadoff home run for the second straight inning. It was DeLauder in the 6th. Bailey here in the 7th. It's a 2-2 ball game at the Trop.
0: How about Patrick Bailey? The power numbers are up. Big power numbers also in the ALDS with the home run against the White Sox. And they started that big inning where Jose Ramirez went deep. He was the one that led it off. And that's going to be it for Drew Rasmussen. But my, oh my, first pitch, Chase DeLauder takes him deep last inning. First pitch of the top of the 7th. Patrick Bailey takes Drew Rasmussen deep, and that's a night for their number one starter. We're tied.
1: Back where we started almost a couple of hours ago, game one, no less thrilling than a game 7 here tonight. The lefty Cam Boozer is coming in from the bullpen down the right field line. So nobody out, top 7, 2-2, Guardians and Rays. This is the American League Championship Series on ESPN Radio and the ESPN app.
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1: It's a new ball game in St. Petersburg, Florida. 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Along with Eduardo Perez, Mike Cousins with you here at Tropicana Field. Top seven, 2-2 Rays and Guardians. Tampa Bay jumped out to a 2-0 lead in the first. Solo home runs in the sixth and here in the seventh from Chase DeLauder and now Patrick Bailey have tied the game and knocked Drew Rasmussen, the Rays starter, out of the game. Six-plus innings, eight hits, two earned runs, no walks, seven strikeouts, and they go to their top lefty option out of the bullpen, Cam Boozer.
0: Four-seam fastball, throws around 96 miles per hour. He threw that around 45% of the time. Also, in throw the cutter, the sweeper, and a low percentage of changeups.
1: And the Guardians counter. They bring in Angel Martinez, one center fielder for another, batting from the right-hand side, replacing the left-handed hitting Petey Halpin, who was 0-for-2. So lefty on the mound, Martinez waits in the pitch. He is in there, a four-seamer at 97, is strike one to get him started.
0: Well, he also throws that sweeper that generates a 50% whiff rate. That's the pitch. That's the out pitch against Martinez in this at-bat.
1: Switch hitter awaits, and 0-1 delivery. It's another strike, a cut fastball this time at 89, nothing in two.
0: Martinez has struggled during the postseason.
1: In a major way, 0-for-15 in the division series with eight strikeouts. Reached in just one plate appearance on a hit-by-pitch. The 0-2 fouls it back off the screen with a massive hack on a fastball.
0: Now, fastball off the plate inside speeds up the bat. Perfect time right now to go to that sweeper down and in. Let him throw it to his back foot.
1: Despite his struggles, though, their power leader this year led the team with 18 home runs. Team has hit two tonight. The 0-2 swung on and missed strike three. It was deep. A fastball at 97. And Martinez strikes out for the ninth time this postseason.
0: Well, Boozer didn't mess around. He said, I'm going to go fastball cutter and then back to the fastball. Aggressive to strike out Martinez.
1: Both teams with action in their respective bullpens, which are in foul territory here in St. Pete. Brian Rocchio digs in and awaits. First pitch swinging, grounder foul toward the Guardians' third base dugout. Two our score. Drew Rasmussen, tough luck tonight for the Rays starter despite striking out seven and not walking anybody. 0-1, swinging a grounder, left of second base. Williamson, the second baseman, over to get it, throws on to first, and retires Rocchio. How about the middle infield defense as well? Walls peerless at shortstop, and Williamson crossing over the middle line there from second to get the ball.
0: Now, Walls was played shaded to the 5-6 hole, so the only play could have been from Williamson, and he had to cross over and showed his arm strength as well and accuracy over to Aranda at first.
1: Of the order, Stephen Kwan. Last inning, a leadoff homer, then three outs in a row. Here in the seventh, a leadoff homer, two in a row retired. Fourth time up for Kwan. Leadoff hitter takes a ball, 1-0.
0: 62 strikeouts and 637 plate appearances for Stephen Kwan. That's elite.
1: Boozer, the lefty, with a 1-0 pitch. Swinging a fly ball left field. DeLuca tracking back. He's under it, makes the catch, and the inning is over. Power plays in the postseason, and the Guardians showing it here tonight. They've tied the game Patrick Bailey with a leadoff solo homer. Stretch time at the Trop in game one. Cleveland 2, Tampa Bay 2. This is the American League Championship Series on ESPN Radio and the ESPN app, presented by Gusto.
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1: Up the seventh inning. Energy is a 10 of 10 inside Tropicana Field here in St. Petersburg, Florida. Along with Eduardo Perez, Mike Cousins, we welcome you back to Game 1 of the American League Championship Series. Rays and Guardians are tied at 2. It is high leverage bullpen time. The right-hander Hunter Gaddis in from the Cleveland pen brings a pinch hitter as well. And it's Liam Hicks at catcher for Nick Fortes. So righty on the mound, lefty at the plate, fires home, and his first pitch is a slider for strike one here in a tie game.
27: And the one thing that left-handed hitters have done against Hunter Gaddis is hit him hard. 301 with an 869 OPS against him.
1: That kick in the 0-1. Swinging a hardliner right to first base. Nathaniel Lowe, and a crouch makes the catch without moving his feet. One down.
27: Gaddis will take that any time. Get your first baseman placed perfectly at first. Gaddis being able to do that now against right-handed hitters. That's his strength. Right-handed hitters have managed only a 478 OPS against him this year.
1: A couple of defensive changes for Cleveland. Yandy Diaz is the batter now. And the changes are in the outfield. Right on right, first pitch. That's a strike. Fastball at 94 from Gaddis, the 28-year-old. In left field, Angel Martinez bumps Stephen Kwan into center field as they pinch hit for Petey Halpin in the top of the seventh inning. 0-1 on the way to Diaz. Swinging a bouncing ball, third base. It's a fair ball. Fielded deep by Ramirez. He throws, and it's not in time on one hop. A head first dive for Yandy Diaz into first base.
27: It was a two-seamer, and what a play by Ramirez at third base as he extends, makes the play, and understands who's running down the line. And it's Yandy Diaz, so he gave it a go. Gave it a go, and Yandy Diaz hustling down to first, takes a head-first dive. And I cringe every time I see a runner go into first base head-first. There's so many injuries, hand injuries, but Yandy Diaz now at first with Jonathan Aranda up.
1: Well, he didn't gain any speed with the dive. Maybe he got himself on the SportsCenter top 10, though. It looked cool.
27: He's dirty, though.
1: 2-2 game, bottom seven. Jonathan Aranda at the plate. The pitch from Gattis. Swing and a miss. Slider for strike one.
27: Well, he's gone to the slider already three times versus the lefty. Twice against Hicks, and now the first pitch strike to Jonathan Aranda.
1: Aranda's hitless tonight. 0 for his last two after a sack bunt in the first inning. A one. Inside. One ball, one strike. When you're down 0-2 in the division series, from a managerial perspective, you've got to have your best pitchers on the mound. And Stephen Vogt did that with Hunter Gattis last round. Pitched in all five games. Here he is again. A 1-1 pitch. Swinging a high fly right field. This is playable. Kwan over from center into the right center field gap. He's under it. Makes the catch. That is out number two. Here in a 2-2 game, bottom seven.
27: Aranda's disgust. Knows that he just missed it. Now, this is going to be the intriguing matchup right now. I cannot forget just Espino striking out Caminero. And sometimes you wonder, after he stared him down, did he wake up the sleeping beast, the sleeping giant? We're about to find out.
1: Right on right, two down, runner at first. And the first pitch in there for a strike. Starts him off with a changeup for a called strike one. That was the play when he struck out in the fifth. We said, let's file that away. Because there was a lot of chirping between Caminero and the Guardians' dugout. Gattis set. The big bearded righty's 0-1. Inside, another changeup. Missed in, 1-1.
27: Caminero just flinging his elbow. Left the arm, the elbow, like, I should have just taken that. I don't think Kevin Cash wanted him to take it. He wants him to swing the bat.
1: RBI single in the first, hitless his last two times up. 1-1. And he waves and misses. He got fooled on the slider there. One ball, two strikes.
27: That was a nasty slider. Gattis has been one of the toughest relievers in baseball versus right-handed hitters, and it showed on that swing.
1: And two more high-leverage arms warming up for Cleveland. Eric Sabrowski and Tim Herron.
27: Caminero, lifetime versus Gattis, 2-for-3 with a double and an RBI.
1: Cleveland 2, Tampa Bay 2, bottom 7. Diaz at first, 1-2 to Caminero. He kicks the pitch. Upstairs, he leans back, a four-seamer at 95, makes it two balls, two strikes. Caminero, already a star. Hoping to be the face of this franchise for years to come. 2-2 pitch. Down and away. Didn't chase the slider. It's 3-2.
27: That's a great take. Now Gattis' pitch is a slider. Does he go back to a 3-2? Diaz will be going on the pitch.
1: Diaz with a small lead at first. Crowd goes nuts. The 3-2 pitch. A swing and a miss. He struck him out. Change up for strike three.
27: What a pitch. Goes to the original. The first pitch of the at-bat, and he gets Caminero out in front and strikes him out on the changeup. Gattis coming out and sticks his tongue out on the way to his dugout.
1: We've reached the end of seven innings tonight here in St. Petersburg, Florida. 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
1: Here at the Trop 2-2 game, Cleveland-Tampa Bay, top of the eighth inning, Guardians coming up. Don't miss the Brewers and Dodgers in Game 3 of the National League Championship Series Wednesday, 7:30 Eastern, Fox and ESPN Radio from L.A. John Shambi, Doug Glanville on the call as the Dodgers will look to get a win in that series, trailing 2-0. We've got some changes here in the eighth inning as well. Tyler Wells, the right-hander, enters from the Tampa Bay bullpen, starting off against Jose Ramirez, and behind the plate, Liam Hicks remains in after he stepped in to pinch hit for Nick Fortes, bottom seven, and lined out to first base. So 2 runs, 8 hits tonight for Cleveland, a pair of solo home runs. Tampa Bay, 2 runs on 6 hits. Jose Ramirez is 1-for-3. Future Hall of Famer awaits from the left side. The righty Wells, with his first pitch since September 12th, deals a strike 0-1.
6: And there's something more experience in this matchup here. Ramirez versus Wells, 3-for-6 with 2 doubles and a home run.
1: 0-1, the pitch. Just low below the knees with a changeup, 1-1.
6: Ramirez, excellent contact hitter.
1: Wells was on the injured list late in the season with forearm tightness. Here's the 1-1. Swing and a line drive, foul out of play, third base side to the top of the first row or deck of seats, 1-2. Sixth-year veteran on the mound, third pitcher of the night for the Rays. Ahead 1-2 to Ramirez, and he deals, and it's a swing and a tapper left of the mound. Caminero was back, charges bare hands and drops the ball, and Jose Ramirez is safe on a ball that didn't leave the infield for the second time tonight. A leadoff single here in the eighth for Cleveland.
6: Yeah, even if Caminero would have come up clean with it, Ramirez was far down the line. There wouldn't have been a play at first base. Now you have some elite speed at first, and Wells, who is tall, he's big, he's going to be slow to the plate as well. Sandy Alomar giving instructions to Ramirez at first.
1: Time called by the catcher Hicks, who makes his walk out to the mound. And over at first base, Jose Ramirez, 37 of 41 in stolen base tries this year. He's 0-for-1 today. That was a different catcher, too. Nick Fortes threw him out in the first inning.
6: Different catcher, different pitcher. You have Wells now, the conversation started by Hicks.
1: Ian Seymour, the left-hander, has started to get ready in the bullpen down the left field line. Tyler Wells has to face 2 more batters here in the inning before they can make a move to the pen. Next up is Chase DeLauder, who's proved himself dangerous tonight as he was in the regular season. Second on the team with 16 home runs, a solo blast in the sixth, made it a 2-1 Tampa Bay lead, followed by Patrick Bailey leading off in the seventh with a solo home run, getting us to our 2-2 tie score.
6: DeLauder has that rare combination of plate discipline and the ability to punish velocity just like he did in his last at-bat.
1: So Wells is set. Right-hander works from the stretch. Caminero plays well off the bag at third. Ramirez in a crouch at first, ready to run if needed. He doesn't, and the pitch is hit hard. A line drive down the right field line. A fair ball. It takes 2 hops off the base of the wall. Ramirez, helmet off, is into third. Stop sign from Ruglis Odor, the third base coach. Behind him, it's DeLauder into second with his third hit of the night. And the Guardians, to start the eighth, have runners at second and third and nobody out in a 2-2 ball game.
6: How about DeLauder? Last 2 pitches he's seen, home run and a slider for a double, hard hit in right field. Great job by Victor Mesa Jr. to bring it back, because Ramirez, his all intent was to score on that one. That's going to force the infield in.
1: So they're in the base paths, left side and right side against Joe Adell, who's 0-for-3. Righty on the mound, deal. Swinging a grounder up the middle at second base. Williamson's got it. Looks Ramirez back to third. Throws to first in time to get Adell. One down on a ball that went through the five hole on Wells on the mound, and Williamson was there.
27: How did that not hit Wells' feet?
0: If it would have, it would have scored Ramirez as it would have ricocheted towards the first base side. Instead, great job by Williamson, placed perfectly to be able to get the first out of the inning.
1: So three batters and done for Tyler Wells as Kevin Cash, the Rays manager, makes the walk from the first base dugout to the mound. This call to the bullpen is brought to you by Pella Windows and Doors. 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One down here in the top of the eighth. Guardians 2, Rays 2, as Cleveland threatens. 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
16: Jim Baskin won our baseball tonight. Studios on the heels of the Brewers' 7-4 win over the Dodgers. Milwaukee is now two wins from the World Series. Of note, Yoshi Yamamoto lasting just 2 2/3, a huge at-bat with Jake Bauer's 12-pitch walk against him. Milwaukee's William Contreras, 3 hits, a long ball, and 3 knocked in. Meantime, Dave Roberts, his team down 0-2, going back home.
9: Yeah, it's certainly a challenge, and... But I think that if you look at game three, I like where we're at as far as in a vacuum, who's pitching, where our bullpen is at, being at home. And then you got to go from there. But as far as, you know, can we do it? Absolutely. But it's just, you want to get that first one.
16: Hey, it's Blake Snell and Robert Gasser, your mound matchup for that third game. The Guards have second and third, one out. The Rays back in the pen in the eighth with a 2-2 game. Let's go back to Eduardo Perez and Mike Cousins.
1: Jim, it's the lefty Ian Seymour who pitched 4 1/3 innings in the division series. Here to do battle with the left-handed hitting Nathaniel Lowe. Runners at second and third. Infield stays in as we're tied at 2, top 8. First pitch to Lowe. Now back to the left side. Out of play. It's strike 1 on the first baseman for Cleveland.
0: Lowe hit 155 versus lefties. He's done that starting in 2025 for the past 2 years. That's the lowest in MLB.
1: Nobody pitched more out of the pen in the first round than Seymour did for Tampa Bay. So 1, swinging a foul to the top of the netting behind the home plate. No balls, 2 strikes. And now he can really wreak havoc with Nathaniel Lowe.
0: This is where Nathaniel Lowe against left-handed pitching. Early in his career, he would take the ball to left field, let the ball travel. That's what he has to do now, and that's what Seymour has to contend with.
1: There is a chasm on the left side of the infield with Caminero close to the bag at third, holding on Ramirez. 0-2 pitch, swinging a liner up the middle, that's a base hit. Ramirez scores with ease. DeLauder full speed ahead around third. The throw to the plate is tardy. It's a 2-run single for Nathaniel Lowe, right back through the origin. And the Guardians, once down 2-0, now lead the Rays 4-2 in the eighth.
0: Think about Chris Antonetti right now, the team president of the Cleveland Guardians. Him and Mike Chernoff, the deals that they made at the trade deadline. Acquiring Lowe, big hit. Acquiring Oscar Griffin, big outing.
1: Travis Pezzana, first pitch swinging. One hopper, second base. Williamson goes to second for one. Walls doesn't have time to try and turn two with Pezzana blazing a trail up the first baseline. A fielder's choice does get out number two for Seymour in the race.
27: And let me add the home run by Patrick Bailey as well, acquiring him as a trade piece. The Cleveland Guardians, the front office has done their job and the players have rewarded them by doing theirs.
1: So it's 4-2 Guardians in the eighth. Patrick Bailey is up for the first time since his seventh inning home run. Here he takes downstairs from the lefty Seymour for ball one. The trade deadline this year, Jason Lloyd of The Athletic pointed this out. It had been 26 years since the Cleveland franchise made this many moves at the deadline. The pitch, foul back, one ball, one strike. In 2000, John Hart was the general manager, made moves to pick up five players at the deadline. This year they gave up eight prospects, but clearly improved their club. Champions of the Central, needed five games to defeat the White Sox in the division series, and here on the road, lead 4-2 in the eighth. 1-1 pitch. Another foul ball straight back by Bailey. And it's 1-2.
27: One of the biggest weaknesses that the Tampa Bay Rays have, if you can find one, is their few swing and miss arms from the bullpen. 10th worst in Major League Baseball. They pitch the contact and they let their defense work, and their defense has been elite, but the swing and miss is not.
1: 1-2 pitch. Outside. Check swing. Down an appeal. Safe sign is given by the crew chief, Bill Miller, over at first base. Most experienced of this crew. He's worked five World Series. And the count goes 2-2. These are the two teams that had the saves leaders in Major League Baseball this year. 41 apiece for their respective closers. 2-2 is downstairs. A throw to first base. Pezzana dives back in head first. He might have confused himself. Running towards second.
7: Challenging the ball call.
1: And then scampering back. Here in the eighth inning, we've got our first challenge of the night by Liam Hicks behind the plate. If it's a strike, the inning's over. And it is. Strike three.
7: Tampa has two challenges remaining.
1: But an immensely consequential frame, Eduardo. A two-run single up the middle for Nathaniel Lowe. 4-2 Cleveland.
27: And it all started off with a base hit and a double. And who started it? Jose Ramirez started the chaos. And because he starts the chaos, you have to love the fact on two strikes, 0-2 count, Nathaniel Lowe, who struggled against lefties, ends up getting a big two-out hit.
1: Bottom eight is next. Cleveland 4, Tampa Bay 2. This is the American League Championship Series presented by Gusto on ESPN Radio and the ESPN app.
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1: Bottom bottom of the eighth inning at Tropicana Field, game one of the American League Championship Series. The Cleveland Guardians were down 2-0. They scored four runs over the last three trips to the plate and lead it 4-2 last of the eighth. I'm Mike Cousins with Eduardo Perez. And even though Cleveland didn't want to use all of its high leverage guys tonight, that means they are in the opportunity, have the opportunity to take a 1-0 series lead. So the lefty Eric Sobrowski comes on here after pitching just two nights ago in the clinching game five. He'll start off with Cedric Mullins and a defensive change. Angel Hanau in for Travis Bazzana at second base.
0: Well, you don't want to use your high leverage guys, but if you have a two-run lead in the eighth inning, damn right you want to use them.
1: You don't have a choice. A lefty brings it home. His first pitch is inside, ball one, challenged.
11: The catcher is challenging the ball call.
1: We had no challenges entering this inning. Now our second challenge of the game. Patrick Bailey tapped his helmet and lost.
11: The pitch is a ball and the count is 1-0. Cleveland has one challenge remaining.
1: Two runs in the first for Tampa Bay and nothing since. Sobrowski ready and the pitch. That's a four-seamer for a strike, 1-1.
0: Mullins doing exactly that. Making him throw strikes.
1: Mullins, a pinch hitter for Ryan Vallade back in the sixth. Cracks this ball foul, left field side, and out of play. One ball, two strikes on Mullins.
0: Mullins 0-for-1 career against Sobrowski, and that 0-for-1 was a strikeout. Sobrowski looking for that right now with a 1-2 count.
1: Imagine how Eric Sobrowski felt on Saturday night. Came in, bases loaded, two outs in the sixth, struck out Munetaka Murakami. 1-2, this is a drive, right field and deep, and Cedric Mullins goes yard! It's a 4-3 ball game. The Rays are down just a run in the bottom of the eighth inning.
0: Cedric Mullins didn't get the start in any of the games of the ALDS. Comes in to pinch run, and what he does is provide left-on-left power to get the Tampa Bay Rays now down by one. It was a slider. It stayed up with two strikes. Cedric Mullins did not miss.
1: He absolutely demolished that pitch. Over the wall in right field. Bases clear for Victor Mesa. He's got home run power as well. And he's in conversation with Nestor Ceja, the home plate umpire, pointing with his right hand out of the mound at Sobrowski. I'm not sure what the question is here. No violation issued on either side.
0: There's no way he asked for time without having to strike, right?
1: He does it customarily down 0-1. Crowd behind him. Sobrowski brings it home. Swinging a foul tip into Bailey's glove. So here's what Mesa does. He steps back in like he's going to be ready for the next pitch, and then he calls time.
0: He should be asking for it just about now. And he's not.
1: Not customary. And he swings and fouls it back again. 0-2.
0: He just flustered all of us. Maybe he asked for time on the first, right when he got up to the plate. And that's why he hasn't been able to ask for time yet.
1: Mesa's got one hit tonight. 0-2 pitch. Lifted off the end of the bat, down the third baseline. It's a foul ball just west of the Guardians' bullpen. No balls and two strikes. And the Guardians have more action behind Sobrowski here, taking over from Hunter Gaddis to start off the eighth. Sean Armstrong is warming up down the left field line. The 0-2 pitch. Swing and a miss, struck him out. Fastball at 94. And Mesa is retired for the first down here in the bottom of the eighth inning. Guardians 4, Rays 3.
0: Good fastball by Sobrowski up in the zone to be able to get the chase.
1: Each team has struck out eight times tonight. Johnny DeLuca bats from the right-hand side. 2-for-3, a pair of singles and a run knocked in. The pitch is a swing and a miss over the fastball, 0-1. A fabulous strikeouts per nine ratio this year, almost 14 for Zabrowski. Swing and a fly ball right field. DeLauder chases toward the line on the run, full stride. He makes the catch to get Johnny DeLuca two away. The only pitcher at a better strikeout per nine ratio this year was the nearly unhittable Mason Miller of the San Diego Padres. Unhittable until he wasn't against the Milwaukee Brewers.
6: Ben Williamson up to the plate, also 0 for 1 in his career against Zabrowski. That was a strikeout.
1: Williamson hit by a pitch in the first, popped out and walked. So officially just 0 for 1, takes up and away 1-0. The Rays, a markedly different team against left-handed pitchers this year. 25th in OPS out of 30 teams against southpaws, 5th against righties. 1-0 from the lefty is a ball inside, 2-0.
6: And you have to have discipline if you're Williamson at the plate. He takes a deep breath. You have to think middle in and get the bat head out. 2-0, you cannot help Zabrowski by chasing out of the zone.
1: Cleveland up 4-3, bottom of the 8th, 2-0. That's a strike with a fastball, 2-1.
6: I like the take. The pitch was not the one he was looking for. You're still ahead of the count, 2-1.
1: Zabrowski's a quick worker. He's got his glove set at the belt. The kick, the 2-1 pitch, swinging a one-hopper over to first base. Lowe's got it, jogs to the bag, steps on it, and the side is retired. But Eduardo Cedric Mullins had one homer off the lefty this year. Now he's got

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5: Only four teams left in the postseason, so don't miss the Brewers and Dodgers Game 3 in the National League Championship Series Wednesday, 7:30 Eastern, Fox and ESPN Radio. It's the Brewers with a 2-0 series lead over the defending champion Dodgers. Here in St. Petersburg, Florida, we are in the ninth. Mike Cousins and Eduardo Perez with you in a 4-3 Cleveland lead. It was 2-0 Tampa Bay. Four unanswered by Cleveland, and Cedric Mullins with a solo shot bottom eight to get us to 4-3. New pitcher into the game, the fifth of the night for the Rays, is Cole Sulcer, the right-hander who takes over here. 8-9-1 due up for Cleveland.
6: And it's four-seam fastball, throws that around 44.5% of the time. The changeup is the second-best pitch, especially against left-handed hitters.
5: Angel Martinez, the switch hitter, batting left, takes inside for ball one from Sulcer. 36-year-old who's in his eighth year in the majors, fourth year with the Rays, did not pitch in the division series, so he's had quite a good bit of rest. Here's the 1-0 pitch, swung on and missed by Martinez. One ball and one strike. Sulcer's last outing was September 26th. So we've seen Tyler Wells tonight, who hadn't pitched since September 12th. And Sulcer has been a couple weeks down. 1-1, flared over first base, and it's a softly hit single into right field for Angel Martinez. His first hit in five postseason games after he was 0-for in the division series against Chicago. He gets aboard here to start the top of the ninth.
6: And that's a huge hit, especially off the changeup. A pitch that Sulcer has been able to get a lot of swings and misses on, but that one stayed up. Now Martinez, good speed at first base. Rocchio can handle the bat. Caminero will play a few steps in at third.
5: Willie Bunt holds back and takes ball one. Rocchio, the number nine hitter, is 0-for-3. Two strikeouts against the starter Drew Rasmussen, grounded out in the seventh. And the pitch, he takes a strike, 1-1.
6: No surprise he's not bunting here, but I think he was going to let him take a strike. He looks in now for the signs. Good speed at first. Rocchio can handle the bat well.
5: He waits. The righty Sulcer deals. He gets a called strike two with a four-seamer at 90 miles an hour. It's one ball, two strikes.
6: Ryan Rocchio hit .216 with two strikes. That's the best in the American League this season.
5: Pitch timer's down to three, and a balk has been called. Well, we had one yesterday against Jacob Mizorowski of Milwaukee, and here in a crucial spot, and it sends Martinez from first to second with nobody out.
6: Now, this one's huge. Now you have good speed at second base, and Rocchio will try to pull the ball even with two strikes.
5: And the pitch, swinging a fly ball, trending foul down the left field line. DeLuca on the run into the Cleveland bullpen. No catch is made, and a hard collision with Junior Caminero, and DeLuca goes down. He's quickly helped back to his feet by members of the Cleveland bullpen, but it's now Caminero who is in a seated position, his back against the side padded wall, his right hand clutching the left side of his rib cage, and he is not getting up. And the athletic trainer, along with his manager, Kevin Cash,

0: Flash are coming out to have a look at their star third baseman.
1: Hey, this play is a dangerous play. Caminero goes hard after it, and it looks like DeLuca ran right into Caminero's either shoulder. He braces the area right around his chest and his clavicle.
0: And whatever your inclinations for who you might want to win this series, no one wants to see anyone get hurt. Junior Caminero, one of the bright young stars, not just for the Tampa Bay Rays, but for the sport of baseball. And so as DeLuca came in trying to avoid the collision, his left shoulder collides with the left upper chest of Junior Caminero, who is still down, slumped over, leaning to his left. It's a 1-2 count, a runner at second. We're in the top of the ninth, Cleveland 4, Tampa Bay 3, and the Rays' third baseman is down on the third baseline.
1: Yeah, this is a player that played every game this year for the Tampa Bay Rays. Durability is not a question. Just seems like he's trying to catch his breath right now, leaning against the wall by the bullpen of the Guardians. And when he ran into DeLuca, he actually was more concerned about DeLuca as he looked back, but then felt the impact. And the reaction of the bullpen told the story.
0: And Eduardo, isn't there such a difference when you brace for impact? And now he's up to his feet, and that brings the crowd to an applause as well. But there's such a difference when your body has the time to brace for the impact, where there, he thought he was in the clear, and then all of a sudden, boom, it was a shoulder to the left side of his chest where it spells out Rays. It hit him in the S on Rays on his jersey.
1: Yeah, and I'm telling you this, you're going to have to fight him to get him out of the game. This is going to be interesting to see if he comes out or not, because Taylor Walls had a conversation with him as well, the training staff, Kevin Cash having that conversation with him. But I don't think he's coming out of the game.
0: He isn't. The Rocky theme behind him backs him up. He's got his hands on his knees, perhaps still trying to catch his breath. But if you played in all 162, it's going to take a lot more than that to knock him out of a postseason game.
1: This is fascinating. This is a young player that just loves to play the game. And is he hurting? Absolutely. Is he going to be 100%? No doubt. He's not. But he's still in there.
0: So it's back to play after a long foul ball. 1-2 in the dirt to Rocchio. Two balls and two strikes. It's the top of the ninth inning here at Tropicana Field. Rays took a 2-0 lead. They were all over Foster Griffin, the Guardians starter in the first. No scoring then until the sixth. A solo home run, Chase DeLauder, made it 2-1. Another solo homer in the seventh. Patrick Bailey tied the game 2-2. Top eight, a two-run single from Nathaniel Lowe put the Guardians in front. Swing and a miss for Rocchio. And he's down on strikes, one away. Bottom of the eighth inning, Cedric Mullins with a solo home run brought us to our current 4-3 score. So, Martinez stays at second. Rocchio is out number one. Back to the top of the order for the fifth time tonight for the Guardians and Stephen Kwan.
1: Stephen Kwan, who's faced Sulcer once in the past, ended up walking.
0: Righty fires. Kwan looks at a called strike one and challenges immediately.
1: Well, that's interesting.
2: The batter is challenging the strike ball.
1: I thought he took too long to challenge.
0: They've only got one challenge left, so if he fails, it's over for challenges, and he missed by a wide margin. That ball was up and away.
1: Stephen Kwan gets a lot of misses up because of his height, a lot of umpires, and it's not that they're close. They're usually a couple inches up where he challenges.
0: 5'8", he waits, and a 1-0 pitch. He is taken for strike two. I beg your pardon. I had that reversed. It's 1-1.
1: I tapped my head.
0: Yes, you should have. 1-1 pitch is downstairs, 2-1.
1: Good take by Kwan. Looked like he saw it beautifully right out of the hands of Sulcer on that changeup.
0: 2-1 for Kwan. Only time he's reached today was a single in the third, one for four. Runner in scoring position at second. The 2-1. Breaking ball inside, 3-1.
1: Went with a cutter, 89 miles per hour. Now, I know Jose Ramirez is on deck, but you don't have to give in to Stephen Kwan right here. Ramirez did struggle against lefties this year, righties.
0: 3-1 pitch, a flare to left center field. It's Mullins on the move, and in the alleyway, he makes the catch. In there for his defense, got there quickly. Kwan is out number two.
1: Well, time to make a decision here if you're Kevin Cash. You got first base open. You have the leader, the best hitter on the Cleveland Guardians, Jose Ramirez, but Chase DeLotter has had a night for himself on deck. I think the fans are also wondering, are you going to pitch to Jose Ramirez or not? The answer is yes.
0: Two infield singles tonight. Ramirez takes on the inside corner, strike one, as the switch hitter bats from the left side. Cleveland 4, Tampa Bay 3, top of the ninth inning. Ramirez works with Martinez at second, 3-1. Swing and a miss, and a big swing. Nothing in two.
1: You talk about Kevin Cash cresting his pitcher right here, and the combination of Liam Hicks behind the plate. This is the circle guy that you do not allow to beat you, and yet they find themselves in an 0-2 count ahead against Jose Ramirez.
0: Sulcer on the mound, hadn't pitched since September 26th. His 0-2 pitch bounces home, a 57-foot changeup, one ball and two strikes. The action continues in each bullpen. Kevin Kelly, the right-hander, warming up for the Rays down the right field line. And on the other side, the closer for the Guardians, Cade Smith, ready to go. Runner at second, 1-2 to Ramirez. Ball in the dirt, he holds up on about a quarter of a check swing. Two balls, two strikes. Smart by Hicks to look to third anyway. Try and steal it.
1: I'll tell you this, I would not throw the changeup anymore in this at-bat. They're seeing it too well. They're tracking it really well. They haven't bit on it once. It's either the cutter or the four-seamer for me.
0: 2-2 pitch. High. Four-seamer. 3-2. And Ramirez gets right back into the box. He was ready to go. Sulcer wants a new baseball. He discards the one that got him to a full count. Over to the first base dugout. Angel Martinez, an insurance run at second base, would be off on contact. Two out in the 3-2. Swing and a grounder foul up the first baseline right over the MLB postseason logo.
1: It's a great pitch selection going fastball hard in. Now the book says 3-2, elite hitter, you go changeup. I go right back with the fastball. They've seen the changeup way too good in this inning against Sosa.
0: Ramirez waits for 3-2 again. Swing and a bloop into left field. That's a base hit off the hands. Martinez around third. The throw from DeLuca. Not in time. And a throw over to first. And Ramirez is out at first base. So it's 5-3 Cleveland. The run counts. And the Guardians will wait to see if they'll challenge the third out at first base. But Jose Ramirez
3: now call it first base.
0: Delivers again. And Cleveland is going to challenge. That was the voice of the crew chief. Bill Miller.
1: Well, there'll be a lot of second guessing on this one and why you pitched to Jose Ramirez with two strikes, 0-2, works it to 3-2, and then just fights it off. But you cannot let the circle guy beat you. And that circle guy, being Jose Ramirez, ends up beating the Tampa Bay Rays on this one. This call should get overturned at first base.
0: We're going to look at the replay. Liam Hicks, the catcher, throwing toward first base to Aranda. The throw was in the foul territory side of first base, not by much, so he takes his left glove hand, has to reach across his body as Ramirez's right foot goes back into the bag, and it looks like the heel of Ramirez's right foot does get there before the swipe of the glove.
1: But did the foot come off the bag after? For that?
0: That is the question.
1: But what an answer back by the Guardians. And Kevin Cash went on today's game on how much DeLotter has meant to the offense of the Cleveland Guardians and did not go on the overall work of what Jose Ramirez means to the offense of the Cleveland Guardians.
0: We're in a replay challenge initiated by Cleveland on what was the third out of the inning after a Jose Ramirez RBI single. Regardless,
3: after reviewing the call on the field is overturned, the runner is safe. Cleveland will retain their challenge.
0: So regardless, it's a 5-3 Cleveland lead here in the top of the ninth inning. They've got their closer, Cade Smith, ready to go. And the inning continues on Jose Ramirez's third hit of the night.
1: And I think Ramirez is going to get DeLauder one pitch. After that, I think he's going to try to get to second base as quickly as he can. And if it means walking DeLauder intentionally, so be it, with Joe Adell on deck.
0: DeLauder's already racked up three hits tonight. Single in the first, solo homer in the sixth, double in the eighth. Scored on the Nathaniel Lowe two-run single up the middle. Time called here, and it appears as though Sulcer is having a pitch comm issue. How coincidental is it that in some of the game's biggest moments, no matter the team, there's a pitch comm issue?
1: That always happens, and the star of the show becomes the bat boy. It's a miracle he gets to have a pitch comm so quickly in his back pocket to turn it over.
0: Mike Cousins and Eduardo Perez with you here at Tropicana Field. We're back tomorrow night. First pitch a little bit after 8. Pregame coverage 7:30 Eastern here on ESPN Radio and the app. Cleveland 5 runs on 13 hits tonight. Guardians fans were wondering, where was this offense in games 1 and 2 of the division series? And now they're doing it for a fourth straight game. Tampa Bay 3 runs on 7 hits. And the inning continues for Chase DeLauder. Left-handed slugger, 2 out, the pitch, swinging a pop-up, it's behind home, it's out of play, it's strike 1.
1: Now protecting all the machinery, making sure we're still on the air from any foul ball hit our way.
0: It's our engineer, Al Rosenberg. The machinery is how he makes a living, so.
1: And it's how we get to communicate with y'all.
0: 0-1 pitch. DeLauder lets it go in the dirt, 1-1.
1: Okay, this is a great opportunity right now for Jose Ramirez to try to swipe second. Already caught stealing once in this game. It's his game. That's how the Guardians play. They play aggressive.
0: Ramirez measures his lead at first. Aranda holds the bat. He doesn't run. Pitches a changeup. Swung on and missed. 1-2 as DeLauder pulled his body out of the box. Swinging at that.
1: Good changeup down in the zone.
0: And two down, top 9, Guardians up by 2. The pitch upstairs, throw by Hicks over to first base, and Ramirez is back in safely, his right hand beating the glove of Aranda. So Chase DeLauder at the plate, 3-for-4 on the evening. He's the 5th Cleveland batter of the inning, already 1 run across. Ramirez hasn't tried to run. He doesn't hear. And the pitch is low. He takes off as Hicks bobbles it. And Ramirez gets second base without even a throw from the Rays catcher.
1: Yeah, that was a delay steal. Just happened to be the ball was in the dirt. But Ramirez, one of the best at being able to do the delay, was able to get to second. Now he's in scoring position.
0: Officially scored a wild pitch against Sulcer on the mound.
1: I think they better review that one.
0: 26 pitches in. 3-2 to DeLauder. Check swing, and it's low, ball 4. They've got Kevin Kelly ready to go in the bullpen. And here comes Kevin Cash. Joe Adell is due up. Cole Sulcer, who had not pitched since September 26, does not get the job done in the ninth. 1 across, and a leave with men on base. 5-3 Guardians, top of the ninth inning. This is the American League Championship Series on ESPN Radio and ESPN app.
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0: From Tropicana Field, my cousin Eduardo Perez with you in a thriller of a game, not done yet. Cleveland 5, Tampa Bay 3, top of the ninth inning. Already one run across for the Guardians. And the second pitching change of the inning. Frame started with Cole Sulcer taking over on the mound. He faced five batters and leaves two aboard for the right-hander Kevin Kelly.
1: Kevin Kelly features that sinker, four-seamer, changeup, and sweeper. He's going to have to go up against Joe Adell. Joe Adell, 1-for-4 with a home run and two RBI versus Kelly in his career.
0: Kelly with a drop-down arm angle. Runners at first and second, two away. Righty brings it home. Swinging a liner foul off to the right side and into the seats. Strike one against Adell, the designated hitter tonight in the cleanup spot.
1: Joe Adell trying to join the party. 0-for-4 is the only hitter so far in this game, along with Brian Rocchio, that are 0-for-4.
0: Ramirez at second, DeLauder at first. Pickoff play is on, and Ramirez flops back in on his belly into second base successfully. Adell, three ground outs, one strikeout, 0-for-4. Kelly with a long look at second, is 0-1. Both runners go, swing and a foul back to the screen. It's nothing in two. Jose Ramirez, as is his custom, lost his helmet sliding into third base. It's become kind of a running joke among Guardians fans of how often his helmet actually pops off.
1: Seems like he's always in the middle of everything.
0: And Zach Mizell, who covers the team for The Athletic, would tell you that it's the ninth time this postseason his helmet's fallen off. Game number 6. 0-2, the pitch to Adell. Is low, 1-2.
1: Think about Stephen Vogt. How fortunate he is to be able to manage a player like Jose Ramirez, your best player that hustles the entire time, can beat you in so many ways, and loves to play the game, and everyone else follows. It's infectious.
0: 14 years in for Ramirez. 1-2, he goes, swinging a grounder, third base, and through into left field. It's a base hit. Ramirez on the move. He comes in to score. DeLauder gets the green light around third. DeLuca digs it out. Walls with a relay throw to the plate. It's not in time. A two-run base hit for Joe Adell, and the Guardians are up 4 in the ninth inning. Cleveland 7, Tampa Bay 3.
1: Think how big this hit is for Joe Adell, who just joins the party with his offense. That's all on Jose Ramirez again. He is stealing third. Caminero vacates the bag, goes straight to the bag instead of coming in and then across. And it drives in two.
0: Adell at second. First pitch swinging. Nathaniel Lowe. Fly ball left field. Playable for DeLuca. He's under it. Makes the catch. And the inning is over. What a ninth inning statement from Cleveland. Three more runs. 7-3 as we go bottom nine.
1: They add three. And with that, Stephen Vogt still decides to bring in his big guy and Kate Smith. But now they have a four-run lead.
0: We'll talk more about that when we come back, bottom nine, because he's pitched in every game this postseason, close game or not sometimes. Cleveland 7, Tampa Bay 3, bottom nine next. This is the American League Championship Series on ESPN Radio and the ESPN app presented by Gusto.
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0: It's the bottom of the ninth inning and the bottom of the order for the Tampa Bay Rays. They need offense and quickly against the Cleveland Guardians. Cleveland 7 and Tampa Bay 3. Mike Cousins, Eduardo Perez up here in the booth and on the mound for the sixth time in as many postseason games is Cade Smith, who with 41 saves tied for the major league lead this year. And this is not a save situation.
7: Not a save situation, but in postseason, the manager, in this case, Stephen Vogt, says, I do not care. This, for us, is a save situation. They're trying to steal a game immediately here in game one of the ALCS.
0: The odds tilt in a team's favor when you can start off 1-0, and in a big way. Chandler Simpson pinch hitting in a left-handed batter against the righty Smith. Starts him off with a fastball for a called strike one. When we sat in Kevin Cash's office about 6 hours ago, he said, Chandler's not starting, but he'll impact this game. And here he is in the ninth. Fouls back the 0-1 pitch, and it's nothing in two.
7: Yeah, tough to impact when you're down four in the bottom of the ninth inning. But his job is to try to get on base, make contact against the pitcher that struck out 36% of the hitters he faced this year.
0: An elite rate for the righty. 0-2 pitch. Swing and a roller. Second base. Hanau scoops sidearms to first. One down here in the ninth.
7: Well, the bad news for the Rays, they allowed three in the top half. The good news is, even with the collision in foul ball territory, Junior Caminero was able to stay in the game.
0: It'll be Liam Hicks in the nine spot, 0-for-1 since he came into the game in the seventh. First pitch swinging, grounder directly to Hanau at second, and he turns that into out number two with a throw on to first base. Well, if Cade Smith can make quick work here in the ninth inning, he's thrown only four pitches. Stephen Vogt's going to feel a lot better if he needs to use him again tomorrow in game number two.
7: 100%. You're right about that. He's thrown three fastballs and a splitter to get two outs.
0: And Yandy Diaz does not go easily. Righty to a righty, the pitch. Breaking ball, strike one here in the bottom of the ninth inning. Two down, Tampa Bay batting down 7-3.
7: What a turn of events.
0: Everything has come up Guardians after they trailed 2-0. A swing and a pop up, and this should end the game. Shallow right. Hanau is under it. The second baseman makes the catch, and the ball game is over. And the Cleveland Guardians, who were down 2-0 after one, are winners 7-3 to start off this best of seven ALCS.
7: Who needs rest? That's what the Cleveland Guardians are saying right now. And they're able to get a W here in Tampa, where the Rays played tough the entire season, and they didn't do it with their number one or their number two. They did it with a big trade piece in Foster Griffin to get the W, starting off this game and a strong showing from their bullpen.
0: Cleveland was 1-29 in road playoff games when trailing by more than a run in the sixth inning or later, and now they are 2-29 with a late surge of offense. Guards ball is their theme. It's low scoring games, winning with your defense and your pitching, and tonight a resurgent offense with a number of home runs takes a 1-0 series lead, and importantly, they do it on the road.
7: How about Jose Ramirez and Chase Filato being in the middle of everything? Combined six hits amongst both of them with the home run and the double by Chase Filato. But it was the speed of Jose Ramirez that caused a little chaos. Five runs scored amongst those two men. Pretty impressive on top of the order.
0: Now Buster Olney is down on the field, and he is with Guardians first baseman Nathaniel Lowe.
8: Nathaniel Lowe, you guys played late Saturday night, flew here midday on Sunday and you come in here, win the first game against a team that's well rested. How did you do it?
9: Man, we just kept fighting, man. Raz had good stuff, and Foster got punched there in the first, but our guys just kept fighting, and we got into a chance to score there late, and then that was so nice getting those big runs in the ninth inning too. But that's a great guards ball win, and we're happy to take game one.
8: Scores 2-2. You're at the plate. Infield's in, second and third. 0-2 count. What was your approach?
9: Man, I'm praying hard right there just for something to hit. You know, like, I've been working hard all year, and the guys in front of me did a great job of getting into scoring position, and I got something I can handle, and it worked.
8: What are you seeing in Jose Ramirez and all the emotions he's playing with right now?
9: Man, it's so exciting. Like, what a treat to play with a guy like that who can change a game at the snap of his fingers, you know? And it doesn't have to be the home run. The bleeder falls in. It feels like in three pitches he could be on third and score, but it's a treat to play with 11.
8: Chase DeLauder, single, double, home run, walk. What are you seeing in him?
9: Man, it's special. It's so hitterish, and for a young guy to be that polished and have a good eye and be smart about his approach and stay consistent, like, again, Chase is going to be good for a long time, but it's a lot of fun to play with these guys.
8: Daniel, thank you. Back to you.
0: That's Buster Olney with Nathaniel Lowe, who tonight had multiple RBIs in a postseason game for the first time since 2023. And his praise for Chase DeLauder, who was fabulous tonight as well, who, as Buster just detailed, his line. Singled in the first, solo homer in the sixth, doubled and scored in the eighth, scored again in the ninth inning. But Eduardo, 2-0 until his home run to lead off the sixth inning. And it just felt like it was going to be Tampa Bay's night until one big swing.
7: Fastball, 94 miles per hour. He was able to just jump all over it. And it was a common theme to be able to get to Drew Rasmussen. They were attacking early. They wanted to hit that four-seam fastball. So what happens? You look at the home run of Patrick Bailey. Another big home run to tie this ball game. This time on a cutter. Up first pitch of the seventh inning. He ends up scoring. The last four innings, the leadoff hitter of every inning for the Guardians scored. And that was a huge difference in their success tonight.
0: Chase DeLauder made his major league debut in the wild card series last year. This is the second time in three seasons that the Guardians are playing in the American League Championship Series. So he debuted last year, and here with his first full season, really announcing his presence tonight with some big swings. They went down 2-0, and then the Guardians turned on the offense as they win this game and take game one of the series against Tampa Bay. 1-6, 1-7, 2-8, and 3-9. And they're fortunate to get a tidy ninth inning from the back end of the bullpen as well, and Cade Smith, their closer. So we've been lauding Chase DeLauder. He's outside the third base dugout with Buster Olney.
8: Chase DeLauder, you guys played late into Saturday night. On the other hand, the Rays were rested and they're waiting for you. How did you guys come back and win game one so well?
10: Yeah, I mean, it's treat it like it's a season, right? Like, we had a late game, had a travel day, and then we come in and get to play baseball again. And like I keep saying, I mean, if we play our brand and our own baseball and not try to do too much, just have fun, we're going to put up some good fights, and that's what we did today.
8: This game, single, double, home run for you and a walk. What do you feel like you're doing well?
10: I think just simplifying it. I mean, I've said it a lot, but just slowing the game down, simplifying the game. I mean, this isn't a game you want to play with a lot of adrenaline and a lot of anxiousness. So simplify it, get a good pitch to hit early, and try to hit it forward.
8: Big at bat in this game, Nathaniel Lowe at the plate. You're at second base, gets an 0-2 count. What did you see?
10: Man, I mean, he's a fighter. I feel like against any of those lefties like that, the tough lefties, it's kind of cliche, but it's being willing to die and keeping the head in there, and that's exactly what he did. I mean, he was getting fastballs up, but he was getting stuff out over and stayed in there and took a really nice swing there down 0-2.
8: How would you describe Jose Ramirez the last four games?
10: The GOAT, man. He's a Hall of Famer, right? And you get to see it. I mean, he hasn't, whether he's feeling good or, you know, dealing with some nagging stuff, man, he comes in, he outworks everybody, and you can see it when it matters, man. He does special things.
8: Chase, thanks. Back to you.
0: Well, the Guardians were on the brink of elimination about a week ago, and now they just simply refuse to lose. So they'll have a 1-0 series lead. We're back here tomorrow night. Coverage at 7:30. First pitch a little bit after 8. Parker Messick on the mound for Cleveland, and it'll be Freddie Peralta getting the call for Tampa Bay.
7: Yeah, one lefty and one righty who had a very good turnaround pitcher of the month in the American League in the month of September was Freddy Peralta. So it's going to be interesting to see how he's going to be able to use that pitch, the changeup, really well against the Cleveland Guardians. But let's face it, this is a stunner. This is a stunner for a lot of people. The Guardians coming in and being able to beat Drew Rasmussen, who had really done well in every one of his starts in the second half of the season.
11: And his line tonight, not bad. Six plus, eight
7: solo
11: hits,
7: shots.
11: Two earned runs, no walks, seven strikeouts. So the Guardians did a lot of their damage against the bullpen. First two games against the White Sox, they scored three runs. The last four, they've scored 27 runs. That's part of why this is so surprising.
7: And it just tells you what happens during the regular season. Throw that away. This is now the postseason. You manage a little differently. The players play a little differently, and you have a healthier Jose Ramirez making an impact on almost on every inning. There's something that he does that makes their team so much better.
11: Well, the Guardians seem to do well without much rest. I don't know about you, but I don't. So it's time to go and get some sleep before we're back here tomorrow. So our final score, the Cleveland Guardians 7, the Tampa Bay Rays 3. Cleveland with a 1-0 lead in a best-of-7 series. For Eduardo Perez, our producer Mike Martino, and our engineer Al Rosenberg, I'm Mike Cousins saying so long from Tropicana Field. Now let's send it to the studio. Here's Jim Baskwell with the postgame show.
12: All right, Mike, Eduardo, thanks so much. Hey, the Guardians scored in the 6th, 7th, 8th, and 9th. That's four straight postseason wins for Cleveland, scoring 27 runs along the way. 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
12: Jim Baskel back on the Baseball Tonight postgame show on the heels of the series opener of the ALCS Guardians and Rays. You knew the Rays came in with plenty of rest, having swept out the New York Yankees in three. The Guards had to rally from 0-2 down to win three straight in five against the White Sox. 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And it was the home team that got off to a fast start in this one. Drew Rasmussen navigated two hits in the opening frame. Bottom one, Yandy Diaz led off with a line double that skipped past Stephen Kwan. They bunted him over to third. One out later, that run was in.
0: 2-1 pitch. Swinging a grounder towards short, and it's through into left field. It's an RBI single for Junior Caminero. 1-0 Rays as he delivers a double to start, a sack bunt, and a seeing eye single through the left side. Rays 1, Guardians nothing.
12: Home team Rays break the seal, and the scoring in this one weren't done. Same frame, two on, two gone from Johnny DeLuca.
0: 1-2. Swinging a line drive into center field, and over Posada's glove. It's a base hit. Caminero scores from second. The throw goes into second, and it's an RBI single to shallow center field for Johnny DeLuca, and it puts the Rays up 2-0 over Cleveland in the home first.
12: They do it against Foster Griffin, who would settle down for Cleveland. Meantime, the Guardians had five hits, getting good swings through three frames against Drew Rasmussen, who only gave up one hit and eight over the opening start against the Yankees. Some terrific D kept Cleveland off the board. Rasmussen went 1-2-3 in the fifth inning as well, getting this to finish off the frame.
0: Rasmussen's 1-2. Ramirez swings and misses. Strike three. High fastball at 97. His first 1-2-3 inning of the night here in the fifth.
12: Yeah, it seemed like he was settling down there. Foster Griffin gave him four innings, 63 pitches, and those two runs. Daniel Espino struck out the side in the fifth inning. Still just a 2-0 game. Sixth inning, leading off, Chase DeLauder.
0: Chase DeLauder leads off for Cleveland. First pitch swinging. High fly ball left field. It's Valade going back. He's at the wall, and that one's out of here. A leadoff homer for Chase DeLauder. Into the seats out in left field, just to the left of the 378 marker. Cleveland silent no more here on this Monday night in Florida. It's the Rays 2 and the Guardians 1.
12: And perhaps the momentum turning towards the visitors. They get on the board with that long ball off the bat of DeLauder, who had himself a night. Rasmussen got the next three outs. Seventh inning, though, Patrick Bailey leading off.
0: Caminero's in at third. First pitch swinging. It's well struck. Right center field and deep. Mullins goes back, and we are tied! A leadoff home run for the second straight inning. It was DeLauder in the sixth, Bailey here in the seventh. It's a 2-2 ball game at the drop.
12: And Rasmussen was done. Six plus, two runs, eight hits, seven strikeouts, but those two home runs had the game square. Kambuzo got the next three outs. Hunter Gaddis worked a scoreless seventh for the Guards. So Tyler Wells would get the ball for Tampa Bay in the eighth inning. Jose Ramirez, an infield single. Chase DeLauder followed with his third hit. So they had second and third with a double there. One out later, Ian Seymour was in the game, left on left against Nathaniel Lowe. He threw an 0-2 pitch to Lowe. Came through.
0: 0-2 pitch. Swinging a liner up the middle. That's a base hit. Ramirez scores with ease. DeLauder full speed ahead around third. The throw to the plate is tardy. It's a two-run single for Nathaniel Lowe. Right back through the origin. And the Guardians, once down 2-0, now lead the Rays 4-2 in the eighth.
12: Yeah, how about that clutch knock from Lowe? And doing it with two strikes, putting him up a pair. That's four unanswered. And that's your play of the game brought to you by Granger. 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So now it's the Rays down for the first time in this game. Bottom eight, it was Cedric Mullins leading off against Eric Sobrowski.
0: Imagine how Eric Sobrowski felt on Saturday night. Came in, bases loaded, two outs in the sixth, struck out Munetaka Murakami. 1-2, this is a drive, right field and deep, and Cedric Mullins goes yard! Pittsburgh down just a run in the bottom of the eighth inning.
12: Indeed, one-run game. Sabrowski would get the next three outs, so we move to the ninth. Cole Sulcer got the ball for the race. And there was a sequence in this inning where Junior Caminero and Johnny DeLuca collided on a foul pop-up. Both were shaken up, but both stayed in this game. Jose Ramirez, though, two-out magic with a duck on the pond at second base.
0: Ramirez waits the 3-2 again. Swing and a bloop into left field. That's a base hit off the hands. Martinez around third. The throw from DeLuca. Not in time. So it's 5-3 Cleveland.
12: There's your insurance 5-3 game. Third hit of the night for Ramirez, who's coming through in a major way. He has 8 hits in the last 4 Guardians games. Kevin Kelly came on. 2 on, 2 gone, facing Joe Waddell, busted it open.
0: 1-2, he goes, swinging a grounder, third base, and through into left field. It's a base hit. Ramirez on the move. He comes in to score. DeLauder gets the green light around third. DeLuca digs it out. Walls with a relay throw to the plate. It's not in time. A 2-run base hit for Joe Waddell, and the Guardians are up 4 in the ninth inning. Cleveland 7, Tampa Bay 3.
12: Yeah, Caps a 3-run ninth inning. They'd still, with a 4-run advantage at 7-3, give the ball to their closer, Cade Smith, who went 1-2-3 with a 6-pitch ninth inning. Guardians win it 7-3. It's just their second win in their last 31 games in the postseason when trailing by 2+ runs in the sixth inning or later, scoring in each of the last 4 innings and getting the series opener on the road. Coming up next in the Baseball Tonight postgame show, the Brewers have the 2-time defending champs on the ropes. We got highlights of Game 2 NLCS on the other side. 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
7: Jim Basquiat back on the baseball tonight. Postgame show on the heels of the Guardians 7-3 series opening win over the Tampa Bay Rays in the ALCS. And again, Jose Ramirez with 5 hits, 2 home runs, 4 extra base hits in the last 3 games of that White Sox series. He was again a catalyst for this Guardians team. 3 hits, 2 runs scored, and a run knocked in. Here's his skipper, Stephen Vogt.
8: It's Hosey. You know, he just has a knack for finding his way on base. And when he does, he makes things happen. I mean, if he doesn't steal third right there, I don't know if Joe's ball gets through the infield for those last 2 runs. And I haven't seen the angle in the replay, so forgive me if I'm off, but it's kind of what it looked like from our vantage point. So, but that's what Hosey does. You put the ball in play, he can get down the line. He just makes things happen.
7: In the meantime, game 2 NLCS, the 2-time defending champion Dodgers eyeing an attempt at becoming the first National League team to win 3 straight World Series. They had Yoshi Yamamoto on the mound. Of course, he is their ace in the hole and has been last couple of seasons. Well, the Dodgers right-hander was up against it. After a 12-pitch walk to Jake Bowers, Christian Yelich was next up.
9: Yamamoto is ready. 1-0. Here's the pitch. Curveball, swing, and a line drive, base hit center field. In to score is Hamilton. Turan on his heels. Yelich delivers. The captain with a 2-run single, and the Brewers have the lead. It's 3-2.
7: Indeed, Boog Shambi. Milwaukee had the top side of the scoreboard. Dodgers would reclaim the lead at 4-3. William Contreras had himself a day.
9: The pitch. Swing and a high fly ball. Well struck center field. Páez back. Turns and looks. And it's way out of here. Off the batter's eye in center field. Contreras has tied this one up at 4. A no doubter to center.
7: Indeed. Contreras wound up with 3 hits. That long ball and 3 knocked in. The third RBI would break the tie. 6th inning.
9: Stewart comes set. The pitch. Swing and a line drive into left field. It'll fall for a hit. In to score is Hamilton. It's an RBI single for Contreras, who delivers again. Milwaukee 5 and LA 4.
7: He is the 4th player with 3-game tying or go-ahead hits in a postseason game. His skipper, Pat Murphy.
10: This kid wants it. He doesn't believe in days off. He doesn't believe in being injured. He played 1 year with a broken hand. He's just, and he wants to excel. And it's not enough for him to make the All-Star team. He wants to excel. He wants it all. I mean, he's driven.
7: He also caught the pen that got it done again. 5 hitless, scoreless frames in this one. 9 2/3 scoreless in the series. I'll take it a step further. 1 earned run in 28 2/3 in this postseason. That's a 0.31 ERA. Dodgers having troubles with those Milwaukee pen men. Skipper Dave Roberts.
11: You know, we threw out 3 hits tonight. So it was some of the starter, right? Some of the bullpen. I don't have an answer why. I know that they've got good arms. So do we. And I think that they're just finding ways to win pitches better than we are. And, you know, sometimes you got to find a way to get a base hit. And those guys, there's a lot of balls that weren't hit hard tonight, but found the outfield grass. And, you know, that's hitting.
7: Yeah, the Dodgers are the first team to trail 0-2 in an LCS despite scoring first in each game since 2017. Last 40 years, teams with home field up 2-0 in a best of seven have won that series 95% of the time, 36-2. Game three comes Wednesday right here on ESPN Radio. Our coverage comes your way at 7:30 Eastern. Lefties Robert Gasser and Blake Snell. That is your mound matchup from Los Angeles. Once again, our final score, the Guardians rally to beat the Rays 7-3. Our next broadcast is game two of this ALCS. Coverage comes your way tomorrow night at 7:30 Eastern. Coming up next, it's game night for producer Taras Lajewski, technical director Camilo Ortiz, as well as Mike Cousins, Eduardo Perez, Buster Olney, and Mike Martino. I'm Jim Basquel. 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
2: You know
3: how every game starts off in the NFL, high school and college and pee wee football? They kick it off.
2: Mm-hmm.
3: And you got to tackle the guy when they kick the ball to. You just go tackle the guy. And so this is a game. It's tied up. They don't kick it in the end zone. Go tackle the guy. Don't let him run 60 yards and then go, oh, now we're going to tackle him. It's too late. You got to tackle the dead gum guy. I don't know. It's the craziest thing I've ever seen. It's just, and people are arguing about that all day. I said, guys, They had 20 kicks this year. They kicked it off 20 times, the Philadelphia Eagles. It's not like they hadn't practiced it. This is what they do. Kick it right. Just tackle a guy.
4: Well, that was one situation, Coach. And then the other situational football, the Commanders and the overtime and not clocking it and not stopping the clock. And I heard you earlier talking about when you were on the sideline, you pointed to your watch, clock, clock, clock, clock. What went wrong? Why did that situational football not happen for the Commanders?
3: There was a lack of communication between the sideline and to the field, to the quarterback and to the rest of the unit. There was just a lack of communication. And in that situation, look, that situation of football, everybody practices it. Mm-hmm. I don't know what happened, but I do know this. When you're in that situation, for me with the head coach, if you're going down, you know, and the quarterback is always looking, he looks to the sideline. And, you know, at that point, I'm hollering and I'm running up and down going, hey, I'm pointing to my watch. And that tells everybody, you got to clock it. Just stop the clock. Just do that. And that didn't occur. It's just it's mind-boggling sometimes when you watch these games.
4: Yeah, it really was. It just blew my mind as I'm watching the time tick off the clock, and I'm sure it was blowing your mind as well for a guy that's been there, done that, and been in that situation. Well, Coach, we'll close out with this. It's been fantastic, as always. The Green Bay Packers, they had their way with Chicago, 31-7. I don't even know if it was that close. Is Green Bay starting to find something? It's week five is getting wrapped up. Are they starting to round into form, or was it just a bad day at the office for the Bears?
3: Well, they ran the ball on the Bears. Well, they stopped the Bears from running, and that's how the Bears have been winning games, because, you know, they're playing with their second, third string quarterback at times. And Green Bay, obviously, now they've won two in a row. They're chasing the Minnesota Vikings that are 5-0. You know, who would have thought that, right? Kyler Murray's kind of gone up there and got that team going. But look, and I said this week, you know, this is when it starts for me. The teams will start separating now. You'll see some separation. The next 3 weeks, we'll have this conversation like we do every, obviously, Monday night. And we'll be talking about this 3 weeks from now. And we'll go, oh, okay, these are the teams. And I guess the Rams missed the field goal.
4: Wow.
3: 34-34.
4: Wow.
3: You can't make this stuff up, man. I mean, I'm going to tell you something. The NFL, they got this thing figured out, man.
4: They do.
3: And not all the people that place bets and all this crazy stuff, but, you know, and play fantasy football on it. You literally don't know who's going to win anymore.
4: No.
3: It's just crazy.
2: Yeah, it got blocked.
3: Yeah.
2: It
3: got blocked.
2: Wow.
3: It's unbelievable, right? This is crazy stuff.
2: It's the same.
3: You just can't make it up. It's compelling, man. It's football. You just look. And I've been involved in this a long time, guys. Every time I see something, I go, "Are you kidding me right now? Really?" Oh boy!
4: Wow.
3: Look, even the Buffalo Bills don't believe it. We've watched it.

0: game. We get the ball back. We can win the game now. All you got to do is go down the field goal range, kick a field goal, they can win the game.
1: I don't know if anyone wants to kick a field goal or at least attempt a field goal.
2: The first thing they did, though, is hand the ball to James Cook, which, I know, big respect to them, you know, for doing that, Coach.
0: He's been running. He's been really running good. But let me tell you something. Superman has the ball now. He needs to end the game.
2: I heard that.
0: Superman right? has the ball. He needs to end the game. How good is that guy?
1: Oh,
0: is he
1: fantastic.
0: Fun to watch or what?
1: Yes.
0: He's unbelievable, man. This is crazy.
1: He is. This is incredible. It really is. And football, the NFL, the best reality show. We don't need reality TV, Coach. We've got the NFL. It's the best reality TV that you're going to get.
0: And just remember this, man, as we close this. When you kick the ball off on a kickoff, you got to go tackle a guy. It's real simple. It's that simple. Just go tackle a guy.
1: That's the lesson that we learned right there.
0: Nobody can tackle him. I'm just talking about Josh Allen. Superman's running down. He didn't got across the 40.
2: Yep.
0: Every play I would do, next 3 plays by the Buffalo Bills, it's quarterback draw every time.
2: Just I heard that.
0: Ball 17, let him get in field goal range and just win the game.
1: I heard that. Well, there you go. What's going down? Looks like Buffalo has an opportunity to get it done. Coach, great stuff as always. Thanks so much. You always help us out and educate us a little something. We appreciate you.
0: Thank you, Bo.
1: Thank you. Coach Herm Edwards right there, ESPN NFL analyst. That actually happened.
2: Is Coach coaching? Because guess what they just did? Bootleg Josh Allen. Right?
1: Why wouldn't they, right? Why wouldn't they? I mean, he's not wrong. It doesn't make any sense. Like, why would you not? Go with your best weapon that you have, which is the guy who's just been crushing it all night long. I mean, again, I think Coach said it best. Emmett, you can't make this stuff up.
2: No, you can't. I mean, everything we just went through with Coach, what happened with the Commanders and the Giants, what happened out in London, you know, and what happened right here, this game's been over twice.
1: Yep.
2: It looked like the Bills were easily going to score on their opening drive, then Cook fumbles. Then, I mean, that was a chip shot for the most part. I mean, it was a 48-yard. But nowadays, that's nothing nowadays. Right. But they block it. You know, they get a hand on it. It falls short, and here we are with the Bills in Rams territory with an opportunity to win this thing. All they got to do is score. Field goal, touch, it doesn't matter. If they score, they win.
1: 2:34 left to go in overtime. He's Emmett Golden. I'm Q Myers. It's game night here on ESPN Radio. Coming up next, what's going on in L.A.? We break it on down. It's game night on ESPN Radio, the ESPN app, and SiriusXM, Channel 80.
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0: back and forth that I don't know how to even describe it, Emmett. It was a lot of chaos. I think chaos is the best way to put it. But week five is officially in the books. The Bills get the W on Monday Night Football, 37-34. It's game night here on ESPN Radio, the all-new ESPN app, SiriusXM Channel 80, and TuneIn. 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I don't even know how to describe it, Emmett.
1: Oh, I can. Defense is optional. They literally didn't end. You know when they play defense in overtime?
0: Well, you know what?
1: The defensive plays.
0: Yeah, the defensive plays made it happen.
1: Yeah, yeah. And listen, I always stand on defense wins championships. I know that offense sells the tickets, right? And it'll get you the dates and all of that. But you want to win, you need to play some defense. And they didn't all game long, right until overtime. Two gigantic plays. And you could look at, like, James Cook just knew the game was over, and he was going to feel like he lost it.
0: Yeah.
1: You know, like he lost because he had the ball. They were down in Rams territory in overtime, driving, easily driving, and he fumbled. You know, that was about to erase the 25 carries for 111 yards and two touchdowns. Oh, he had a night. But, you know, in that moment, he fumbled, and then he got a second chance, and the Bills didn't blow the second chance.
0: This is how good this game was. I just got a text message, and you know when it's all in caps.
1: Yeah.
0: That means you're supposed to be screaming at someone.
1: Right.
0: This text said, game of the blanking year tonight. OMG.
1: As advertised is what I was thinking about. Like, it really, like, you know, we see some games where you go, I don't know if this is going to be any good, and it ends up being good.
0: Right.
1: I expected this to be a good game.
0: Yeah.
1: And it delivered.
0: No, it really did. And obviously, these are two of the better offenses in the league. The Rams did a lot in the offseason to improve their defense. It didn't really show tonight as the Bills put up 37. But the Bills, all year, they've been struggling with their defense, and again, it was their Achilles heel. If something's going to slow this Bills team down, it's going to be the struggles that they have defensively. But on tonight, they got it done. They picked up a victory, and now they get another W under the belt after picking this one up on Monday night. Tyler Bass with the 45-yard field goal to win it.
1: Yeah, man. How about this? 54 pass attempts for the Rams. I guess they felt like they couldn't rush it tonight, even though they scored two touchdowns on the ground. As a team, they rushed for 77 yards, but they threw it 54 times. Yeah. Stafford was 40 of 54 for 383 and three touchdowns. He had a hell of a game, too, that's for sure.
0: But see, that's the problem when you're not balanced. There's no balance there whatsoever. You threw the ball 54 times, and you ran it 23 times, but you only ran it for 77 yards. Josh Allen himself went for a buck 21.
1: Yeah, on 10 carries.
0: Exactly. So the quarterback, as Coach Herm Edwards, who joined us in the last segment, said, you know, Captain America threw the ball for 210 yards, only on 12 completions. So it's not like he was a slouch. He didn't have a bad day. He was 12 for 19. 210 yards, a touchdown and a pick, but he also ran the rock 10 times for another 121 yards. So he was balanced in himself, let alone the Bills' offense. And they are a well-oiled machine when it comes to the offensive side of things.
1: No doubt. And the interception was at the end of the first half. I don't even know what he was thinking, to be honest with you. But
0: he does that, though, doesn't he? He does that, like, once a game. You'll see him trust his arm a little too much, and sometimes it'll cost him, like it did tonight, an interception. Other times, teams just won't be able to come up with the play, but every once in a while he'd give you an opportunity.
1: Even then, they got lucky because there was like 20 seconds left in the game, you know, so it ended up not mattering. But outside of that, it's tough to say he did anything wrong, you know, because he was the puppet master. And again, they only threw it 19 times, but they got busy on the ground as a team, rushing for 234 yards.
0: Yeah, they did a heck of a job. And so that was a great game. It was very entertaining. Like Coach Edwards said, if you know you're a big fan of defense, this was not the game for you. For me, closing out week five, it was very entertaining. And the guy who engineered the victory for the Buffalo Bills, Josh Allen, he caught up with Laura Rutledge following the game.
2: Josh, you just said, wow. How would you describe the way this one unfolded? You see the blocked field goal. You know you have another chance. What did you think?
3: Yeah, guys kept chipping away. Defense kept going out there making plays. Special teams was big tonight. don't think we threw it very well, especially in the first half, but our team kept fighting. I mean, to the last second, found a way to win. It's the first OT that I've got, so it feels good being on the side.
2: Yeah, there have been plenty of times where you've had to sit on the bench and it didn't go your way in overtime. You mentioned not throwing it well, but you ran it incredibly well. Over 100 yards rushing by you. What worked with your legs tonight?
3: I mean, they got a really good defense, and there was some opportunity there in the quarterback scramble game, just trying to extend some plays. Our guys did a good job, especially Ty, getting open when I was scrambling. Got a lot of things to clean up. We'll take me 1-0 on this two-game West Coast trip, so we're going to enjoy this one.
2: You had a moment with Matthew Stafford when you went out before overtime, almost a smile with you guys, a little hug before you went back out. When you win a game like this, you know how good the opponent is on the other side. Some have even said this could be a Super Bowl preview. How much can it fuel you going forward?
3: I mean, I've got an unbelievable amount of respect for Matthew. The way he plays the game, the way he's always played it, he's as tough as they come. I think he's, you know, if he's not the greatest thrower of the football of all time, I don't know who is. He spins it. He's a competitor. He's a guy that every quarterback should strive to be like.
2: Congrats on your first overtime win.
3: Thank you. Go Bills.
1: That is Josh Allen, Bills quarterback, after the 37-34 victory in overtime against the Rams. And it's funny because I always think about how close we are to different narratives. Mm-hmm. And if they would have lost tonight, they'd be in the Bills. Then they slide into second place, you know, after last week losing to the Patriots. And everybody's like, oh, okay. Well, it was a fluke to start the season, mm-hmm. right? And now it's really the Patriots. No, the Patriots are going to be fine. But the Buffalo Bills, I put them right up there right now with the Jacksonville Jaguars and the Chiefs as the three best teams in the AFC.
0: Yeah, no, they definitely are. And, you know, this has been one of those narratives, as you heard Josh Allen tell Laura Rutledge, it's the first time he's won that overtime game. Been many times, as she alluded to, you know, he's been sitting on the sideline watching the ball go through the uprights and watching his team lose in overtime. They come out on the right side of things for Josh Allen and Buffalo as they get the 37-34 victory, closing out week five. Coming up next, Emmett's Gardos. They stood their ground. It's Game Night on ESPN Radio, the ESPN app, SiriusXM, Channel 80.
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1: I mean, where do I begin? I guess we'll do Monday Night Football. So much going on in sports tonight. We just witnessed the Buffalo Bills beat the Los Angeles Rams 37-34 on a walk-off field goal in overtime. To say this game was crazy would be understating it greatly. Little defense played, but the quarterbacks in their bag. Josh Allen tonight, 12 of 19 for 210 yards, passing with a touchdown and an interception. That wasn't it. Allen had 10 carries for 121 yards and a touchdown. Matthew Stafford, no slack of himself as he went 40 of 54 for 383 yards and three touchdowns. The Bills improved to 4-1. The Rams fall to 2-3. We have some championship series going on in Major League Baseball. In the National League, we saw the Brewers beat the Dodgers 7-4. Taking both games at home, they now head to Los Angeles with a 2-0 lead in the NLCS. ALCS, the Guardians beat the Rays 7-3, fell behind 2-0 after the first inning, and then the Guardians score in the last four innings. In each of the last four innings, I should say, to get the 7-3 victory. Coming up, more on the Guardians and Rays game on game night with Q Myers and myself, Emmett Golden.
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0: Alongside Emmett Golden, I am Q Myers. 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NLCS went on earlier, game number two. The Brewers beat the Dodgers 7-4. They have a 2-0 series lead. And then the ALCS game number one, the Guardians got the 7-3 victory over the Tampa Bay Rays. Join us now to talk about that ALCS. It's Mike Cousins, ESPN Radio play-by-play announcer, who's on call for Cleveland and Tampa Bay. And Mike, thanks so much for your time. I appreciate you. My tag team partner, Emmett Golden, mentioned in his sports update that the Guardians scored in the 6th, the 7th, the 8th, and the 9th inning to go ahead and seal the deal on that victory. What was it about Cleveland that when it was money time, the clutch time, they were able to come through?
14: Maybe they like playing without much rest, because they had to go five games against Chicago. They had to win three elimination games in a row in the division series, and they only flew down yesterday. They had a noon flight down here, and they had not played well against Tampa Bay this year. They scored 7 runs in this game after scoring 8 runs in 6 complete games in the regular season against the Rays. And when it came down to it, Tampa Bay just couldn't put them away through the first 5 innings. Yeah, it looked good with Drew Rasmussen on the mound after he almost no-hit the Yankees in the first round, but a leadoff homer from Chase DeLauder in the 6th. Patrick Bailey tied it with a leadoff homer in the 7th, and the bullpen just couldn't put them away. One of the things that I asked Kevin Cash, the Rays manager, about before the game was, are you worried at all about having to pitch some guys who have had a long layoff? The Rays, this is their 3rd game in 15 days, and they put a couple guys in there, Tyler Wells and Cole Sulcer, who hadn't pitched since mid to late September, and you wonder if that layoff made a difference. You know, there's no way to be sure, but it certainly made a difference to the Guardians with how well that they played. And all time, the Guardians had won once in 30 tries on the road in the playoffs when trailing by multiple runs in the 6th inning or later. So this is only the 2nd time in their history that they've done that. So with all respect to the Guardians, this was a pretty surprising win.
1: So, Mike, I'm in Cleveland, and Griffin, you know, when he gives up the first 2 runs in the first inning, everybody in Cleveland, what a terrible decision. Oh, my God, why did they pitch him? Settled down and got you through 4. What did you think of his performance tonight?
14: I thought he really rebounded well. The first inning was really rough. He faced 8 batters, left the bases loaded, threw 28 pitches, and then he locked in. He got the next 6 batters in a row in order. He faced 4 batters in the 4th inning and then left in the 5th, and they turned it over to the bullpen, and it was off from there. So I thought it was a really nice recovery in what was the biggest game of his life to this point for a guy who was pitching in Japan for the last 3 years, and they only picked him up from the trade deadline from Washington. You look at the guys they went to behind him in the bullpen before they took the lead. Those were not high-leverage guys. So they're playing the game the way they had to play it, was you can't pitch your best guys when you don't have the lead. It wouldn't make a lot of sense. But you got to give a lot of credit to the guys who are not the stars of the Cleveland bullpen to be able to keep them in this game.
0: DeLauder had a heck of a night, 3 for 4, home run, RBI, he even had a walk, but just seemed like everything was perfect. I think Buster only asked him what was going right, and I said everything. I mean, it just seemed like he was on his A game. What did you see from DeLauder tonight?
14: Being aggressive and coming up there and finding the pitch that you wanted to hit and going to the opposite field. I think that was really impressive. He had 3 hits tonight, a single in the 1st, a solo homer in the 6th. Those were both to the opposite field, to left field from the left-handed batter's box. And then a double in the 8th inning, and he comes in to score on the Nathaniel Lowe 2-run single. It's a guy who's ready for the moment. And the Guardians clearly felt that way because they brought him up to make his major league debut in the wild card series last year. So this is really his first full season, his first real postseason of being established as a hitter, and he was ready for it. He had 16 home runs this year. I was 2nd on the team, and so just being ready to having studied the guys you're going to face and being ready to hit what kind of stuff they're going to bring to you.
1: Mike Cousins is our guest. He was on the call for Guardians Tampa Bay. I'm Emmett Golden alongside Q Myers. It's game night on ESPN Radio. Mike, Ramirez missed a lot of time this year, and when he came back, really never looked like himself. Well, after dropping the first 2 games against the White Sox, he's looked like the future Hall of Famer in Jose Ramirez. What does he add to this Guardians team that they just don't have when he's not playing well?
14: Well, I think one is his unrivaled ability, his power, his ability to hit for contact, his speed. He was on the base pass and on the move multiple times tonight. But it's also a guy that, like, you can't quantify the spirit that he brings to this club. A guy who for a decade and a half has chosen over and over again to stay in Cleveland, to take less money. He's probably saved them $150 million in terms of what he could have gotten on the open market by sticking around with the Indians and the Guardians and taking less money, because he said this post game, I was just looking at his quotes. He said, they believed in me when nobody else didn't. And there's something to be said for that. It's not as though he didn't accumulate generational wealth with the contracts that he's put together, but he's a guy who's out there every day. He's the hardest worker on the team. And you have somebody like that who sets the standard for everybody else, good things are going to follow.
0: Well, Mike, the good thing about baseball and what I love is that there's another game coming up tomorrow. And now that, you know, Tampa Bay is not having a big layoff, how do you expect them to bounce back in game number 2?
14: Well, I think what we've got to look for is, now granted, their top three hitters are their best. Yandy Diaz, Jonathan Aranda, and Junior Caminero. Those are 1-2-3 in the lineup. And in the first round series against the Yankees, those three guys had half of their base hits. What we really haven't seen yet, though, is a signature moment from Yandy Diaz, who led the American League in hits, from Junior Caminero, who had 42 home runs, among the best home run hitters in baseball this year, where they really haven't been the stars of a game yet. So they're confident in what they're going to have tomorrow. In terms of pitching, where they're going to have Freddy Peralta on the mound. He's been excellent since they traded for him, getting him from the Mets, throwing his changeup more. No team throws a changeup more in baseball than the Rays do. And hope that their stars come to play, because after they scored two runs in the second, it was hard to get anything else going. They got Cedric Mullins' home run in the eighth inning, but he's not a guy you rely on for power. He's one you rely on for defense. So I think they need their biggest hitters to be their best stars tomorrow night.
0: Mike, was there anything said about Junior Caminero, and is he okay after that collision that he had when he was fielding the ball?
14: I haven't heard anything yet, but there was no way that he was going to come out of the game.
0: Right.
14: So it was a collision with their left fielder, Johnny DeLuca, on a foul pop down the third baseline. DeLuca's left shoulder went into the left chest of Junior Caminero. He was down for a while, didn't come out of the game. I think we'll have probably a more clear picture tomorrow once he wakes up and basically sees how sore or not sore that chest is.
1: And the Guardians' best case scenario was getting one on the road. They got it. What do you expect from them tomorrow?
14: Man, they've just got to keep trying to ride this wave of what they've put together. I don't know where it's come from, because the high-scoring baseball is not necessarily guards ball. That's usually really solid pitching, good defense, good base running, and you win a game 3-1. So they scored three runs total in the first two American League Division Series games, and then they scored 27 in the next four. This is not typically the way that the Guardians win games, so I wouldn't expect a repeat of this, but I think this is the type of series where it's very hard to try and predict anything with the way that the Guardians are playing right now, because with their backs against the wall is seemingly when they're playing their best baseball of the season.
0: Yeah, Mike, that's what I was about to say. It just feels like when they're backed up against the wall, when they're counted out, is when they rise up, and it feels like that's almost a DNA trait of this Cleveland Guardians team. I mean, you look year to year, it seems like they always find a way to battle themselves back into something.
14: It's really remarkable. You got to give a lot of credit to Stephen Vogt, who, before we left his office today, Eduardo Perez, my partner on the broadcast, asked him about what's changed for you from year one to year two to year three. Well, he's already done a great job because he's twice been the AL manager of the year. But he said, I know this team better than anybody else. And so when he makes a move, it's because he believes in his gut that that's going to be the right decision. For instance, tonight, he used Cade Smith, their closer, in a non-save situation. That's the sixth game he's pitched in a row. That's wild to pitch your closer six games in a row. But understanding, okay, what's the situation? We go up and we'll take a 1-0 lead. Teams that go up 1-0 in best-of-seven postseason series win that series 64% of the time. So understanding the stakes here and saying, if we're going to win, we're going to do it with our best guy on the mound.
0: Well, Mike, you just put a big old smile on Emmett Golden's face when you said that winner of game one and how they go on to win the series. Now you got them all fired up. So we'll see game number two, obviously, how it all plays out. But the Guardians, I got to give them a lot of credit. Of course, Mike, you guys do a fantastic job on the call. Thanks so much for the time this evening. We definitely appreciate you.
14: You bet. Thank you. And Emmett, the Guardians were celebrating Saturday night on East 4th. I don't want to see you out there too late.
1: Ooh, okay. I can't make any promises, Mike. You might see me out there. You know, it's guard on all the time with me.
0: Oh, jeez. That's right. Unbelievable. Thanks, Mike.
1: Thanks, Mike. Great stuff, man.
14: You bet, guys. Thanks awesome. So much.
0: Appreciate you. Mike Cousins, ESPN Radio play-by-play announcer, on the call for the Guardians and Tampa Bay. Don't corrupt him now.
1: See,
0: don't put that in his head, man. Hold I already up. Gave you props, man. Now we ain't got to feed him no music, too.
1: No, now I'm thinking, I'm like, what do Mike know about East 4th? You know what I'm saying? Mike dropped a little East 4th reference on this.
0: Hey,
1: in Cleveland, if you know, you know.
0: Hey, man, Mike be knowing.
1: Yeah, evidently. Yeah.
0: I mean, I don't know why you a Delta man.
1: Evidently.
0: My man's last name is Cousins.
1: Well, there you go, because everybody a cousin. You know what I'm saying? See, that's my play cousin.
0: Exactly. See, that's all I'm trying to tell you. Even I know that. And I'm on the West Coast. He's Emma Golden. I'm Q Myers. It's game night here on ESPN Radio. Coming up next, we head out to L.A. after a wild finish to Monday Night Football and Week 5. 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
24: Ken Bass has already hit from 49 and from 23. He's perfect on the season. To beat the Rams with a walk-off, 45-yard drop, snap hold, kick on the way, clears the line, and it is good. 37-34, Bills win. The kicking game betrays the 2026 Los Angeles Rams again.

0: app, SiriusXM Channel 80, and tune in. We're presented by Progressive Insurance, and that's how it got wrapped up, Emmett. 37-34, the Rams have an opportunity to close it out with a field goal of their own. It gets blocked. The Buffalo Bills go down the other way on the legs of Josh Allen. They drill a 45-yarder. Game, set, match. The Rams drop to 2-3, and Buffalo improves to 4-1.
1: Greatest reality show in the world. Facts. Is sports. You know, especially the NFL. It's, you can't write this. You cannot at all. You know, you kind of watched the beginning of the game, and you know, I said it was, you know, no defense played, and they were scoring. But in the fourth quarter,
0: yeah,
1: there were 35 points scored between both teams in the fourth quarter. And that was the exciting part. It was this, and it was going for two, and everything was, you know, back and forth. Then you get to overtime, and it looks like it's going to be an easy win for Buffalo. They're going right down. Mm-hmm. Boom. Fumble. You're like, oh, well, that's it. Because no problem for the Rams getting down. They line up for a field goal. Oh, it gets tipped. It gets blocked at the line. Then, long story short, the Bills end up making a field goal. It's been a wild night in sports. It's been a really good night if you're a sports fan.
0: You know, the thing about it is, and we'll hear from Sean McVay, the Rams head coach, in a hot minute. I felt like on that last drive, the Rams, as they got closer to field goal range, and look, they attempted a 48-yarder, and you said earlier, nowadays a 48-yarder is not like it used to be.
1: No,
0: but I felt like they got conservative at the end. Mm-hmm. They had an opportunity to pick up some extra yards, and it just seemed like they were doing some. I don't know. I don't want to say some conservative. Just not good play calling. Let's put it like that. It didn't look right. It looked like they could have easily picked up 10, 15 extra yards. It just, something didn't seem right about the last like two or three plays that they had. And then they ended up, you know, settling for the 48-yard field goal. Like, they even ran their field goal kicker out there before.
1: Yes.
0: And then he ran
1: on first down.
0: Yeah, that's what I'm saying.
1: First down. They were like playing games.
0: Yeah,
1: sure.
0: it just felt like they were doing too, you say it all the time, doing too much.
1: DTM.
0: Yep. Yeah, that's what it seemed like they were doing.
1: Yeah, it certainly did. It definitely did. And keep in mind, the Rams kicker missed a 50-yarder earlier in the mm-hmm. game. And it felt like once they got inside of 50 that they were like, okay, we're good. Right. Let's try to get them to jump off sides, though. You saw a bunch of that.
0: Yeah.
1: Where they got to the line, hard count, and then they just call a timeout. Then they run a play, but it really was like a conservative play. It was weird, but it would have won if you could have just stopped the kick from being blocked.
0: Yeah, for sure. For sure. It just felt like what got them to that point, they went away from.
1: Yeah, I would agree with that.
0: And they didn't have to do that. I'll tell you what. I don't know if I want to put it in the fate of the kicker anyway.
1: Right.
0: No, no
1: right.
0: disrespect. But if I have a chance to go ahead and just score, why not?
1: I wonder if seeing James Cook fumble had them shook. Right, because James Cook's a great player, one of the best running backs in the league.
0: Yeah, that was a punch out, though.
1: Sure, but things can happen, right?
0: Things happen.
1: You know what I'm saying?
0: Yeah,
1: and I think that's where the Rams were like, yo, let's control the football because we want to end this thing. And I think that's why they were so conservative. What I found out in the NFL, damned if you do, damned if you don't. You know, you just have to make the play when it comes down to it.
0: Because it's always going to be the wrong call.
1: Yeah.
0: You end up on the wrong end.
1: Work is wrong.
0: It's the wrong call. We saw that all weekend long. No doubt about that. Well, what were the Rams thinking? Let's go back to L.A. and hear from their head coach. Here's Sean McVay.
2: All right, guys. You know, what a great effort by both teams. Really proud of our group. I thought offensively and defensively we battled. Thought some of the coverage units, we did some really good stuff. And in the kicking game, especially, you know, with our PAT field goal, not even close to good enough. It cost us the game tonight.
3: Oh, 35.
2: Yeah, I'm going to evaluate everything.
3: With the 3rd and 5 play, was there?
2: Yeah, you know what? If I would have known. Yeah, I wish I would have had a better play call and gone for it, got it a lot tighter. I'm sick right now with myself, and I'm so proud of that group. You know, this is the tough part of sports, but I'm proud of that team. I'm proud of the way that we battled, and I'm sick that we came up short. And you know, I'll be regretting, you know, kicking that and not having a better call to be able to go for it on 3rd down and go to 4th or whatever it was. And that's on me.
4: Yo, Todd, how do you clean up all the penalties?
2: I got to go back and look at them. You know, we'll have to see if, you know, I got to see because I didn't, I'll have to go back and look at him.
3: Sean, did you consider going for two after the touchdown at the end of regulation?
2: No.
3: You talked a lot this week about trying to clean up, especially the pre-snap stuff. Like, why do you think that was still an issue?
2: I'm not sure. I'm going to have to go back and look at it. You know, there was a couple things. It was there was a lot of... I'm not sure right now.
5: We'll get a couple more guys.
6: Sean, were you sick from the start on the coverage, the kick coverage at the start? I mean,
2: yeah, it wasn't good. You know, it wasn't a good way to be able to start, Sam, but I did think we got that fixed. I like the way that the effort got cleaned up there. You know, there was a chance to make one at the point of attack, and we kind of missed it. But I love the way that, you know, I love the way that we continued the battle and continued to respond, and Matthew in the offense and our defensive guys, and there were some positives in terms of our coverage unit, Sam, but this stings, and it's going to hurt, but we can't afford to let it, we can't let this team beat us twice, and we're going to have to regroup and reset ourselves, and it's been a while since I've been this pissed after a game, too.
7: Now, considering who you guys played and the circumstances.
2: No, there's no, none of it makes me feel good right now. I'm proud of the effort, but none of how I feel is positive, other than I'm proud of the resilience, the guts that our team displayed. But there's no, you know, I don't even know what you want to call it. But, you know, congrats to the Bills, and I'm excited about how we freaking move forward.
1: That is Rams head coach Sean McVay meeting with the media after the 37-34 loss to the Buffalo Bills. That was entertaining. I don't even know right now. You know,
0: that was 2 minutes and 30 seconds of fantastic, yes, angry, passionate coach about the loss, about some of the way that they played, some of the way that they executed, some of the way that he called plays. We just talked about it, right? Yeah. Before we even heard from him, we talked about it, felt conservative at the end. Clearly, he felt the same way when it's all said and done.
1: And now I feel like I might have to find a new kicker for my fantasy team because Mavis is my kicker. And he didn't seem really happy with him. He said, I was happy with everything except the way we kicked it tonight. Yeah. You know, which they missed two field goals. He made all of his extra points. But, man, the margin of victory in the NFL is razor thin, man.
0: So what it sounds like that you believe, and I don't want to put words in your mouth, but it sounds like you believe they may have some kickers in for tryouts tomorrow.
1: Yes. Yeah. It's a cold world. And listen, you know what? The kicker didn't lose you that game. Your defense did.
0: Yeah.
1: You know, you went and got the best corner you could get. You went and got the best pass rusher you could get, brought a dude out of retirement, and you were supposed to have a good defense, top five, top 10 defense. That defense was MIA. That's who lost the Rams the game. Don't hang that on the kicker.
0: No, it's not on the kicker, but I mean, that's what we're going to remember is you know, he got the kick blocked. He missed earlier in the game. I'll tell you what, man, when they made Cook fumble and then Aaron Donald returned or picked it up, I don't know if he was touched ahead of time, but he got up and tried to return it and he got tackled immediately. How storybook would that have been if somehow Aaron Donald picks that things up and lumbers all the way to the end zone?
1: That would have been amazing.
0: Like, what kind of Hollywood story would that have been? Could you imagine that ending and that place going crazy with all those Rams fans? And I know Buffalo Bills fans travel really well, so I know there's plenty of Bills representation as well. But could you imagine what that would have been like if this guy comes out of retirement, all of a sudden picks up a ball off the carpet and takes it back to the house?
1: Would have been amazing. And this was a storybook movie ending right here.
0: Yes.
1: You know, it already was that. So it would have been something special. You know, one of my sayings is the best stories aren't written by authors, they live by people, especially when it comes to sports, because you couldn't even have wrote that.
0: No, not at all. And I mean, if you had told me at the beginning of this game all the different, you know, roller coaster effects that would have happened, I probably would have said that you're lying to me, but here we are, right? And it went down to the end of overtime. 155 is when the ball split the uprights, and Bass wins it for the Bills. And if you're the Rams, all you could think about is what you almost had. Your victory was right there, and ultimately, you lost the game to the Buffalo Bills. Coming up next, we continue with this wild finish. The Bills beating the Rams. It's next on Game Night on ESPN Radio and the all-new ESPN app.
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0: The Bills and the Rams got active on Monday Night Football. It took overtime where the Bills got the 37-34 victory over the Rams. Josh Allen threw his hat in the MVP race. He was 12 of 19 for 210 yards passing, a touchdown, and an interception. It didn't stop there for Josh Allen. 10 carries, 121 yards, and a touchdown as he led the Bills to the lead. Now, to the win. Now, on the Rams side of the things, Matthew Stafford wasn't a slouch. 40 of 54, 383 yards passing, and three touchdowns. The story of the game in the fourth quarter, nobody played defense. 35 points between both teams, and ultimately it took a field goal in overtime to win it. On to the National League Championship Series, where the Milwaukee Brewers got a 7-4 victory over the Dodgers to take a 2-0 lead in the NLCS. They now travel back to LA for game 3. And in the AL, the Guardians beat the Rays 7-3. Hunter Gaddis got the win. Home runs by Chase DeLauder and Patrick Bailey to give the Guardians the 1-0 lead over the Rays. Coming up, more Game Night with Q Myers and myself, Emmett Golden.
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3: Bass lines it up. Snap by Ferguson. Hold by Doman. Kick on the way. And it is good. And the Bills have won it in overtime. Tyler Bass from 45 yards out lifts the Bills to a dramatic 37-34 overtime victory.
4: And with that field goal kick, that 45-yarder, the Bills improved to 4-1 on the season, and the Rams dropped to 2-3. That highlight courtesy at 97 Rock. 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And the Bills, they did their thing. I mean, obviously, both teams did their things offensively. But, man, the Bills, it just seemed like Josh Allen, Emmett, was a guy that was not to be messed with. On this evening, he was able to get it done through the air. His words, not mine, wasn't the greatest passing night, but man, he was able to get it done with his legs. 10 carries for 121 yards and a touchdown.
0: It was a complete game. And, you know, yeah, the passing offense didn't look anything like the Rams' passing offense. That's for sure.
4: Right.
0: But who cares?
4: Right. Get it. I mean, he only threw the ball. He threw the ball 19 times. Matt Stafford had 40 completions.
0: Right.
4: So he didn't even throw it half the time that Matt Stafford completed the ball.
0: Exactly. Exactly. So they just did it differently. But he still dominated the game. He really did. Honestly, both quarterbacks did, especially in the fourth quarter. It looked like they were like me playing Madden on easy. You know what I'm saying?
4: Unbelievable. You know you ain't no good at no Madden, even if it's on easy.
0: I'm not good. That's no why game. I play on easy.
4: You still ain't got no game.
0: I don't. I just
4: even
0: like
4: when it's on easy, you don't have no game. They play better than you.
0: Please. I got Taylen Green about to take the Browns to the Super Bowl in Madden on easy.
4: Oh, so, that means I know that you're not playing with nobody. Go on to ring the bell on, man. Go on and play the ring
0: I'm
4: the bell.
0: I'm not playing with nobody. That's how I do it.
4: Ring the bell. You can't.
0: That's how I do
4: let's
0: it.
4: Let's not get in that same conversation, man. No, this was elite quarterback play.
0: It was,
4: different styles. Stafford, I mean, incredible. 54 passing attempts, 383 yards, three touchdowns. Only got sacked one time. Like, think about that. You drop back 54 times, you only get sacked once.
0: Yeah.
4: That goes back to your defense was optional.
0: Optional, right? Optional. There were two sacks in the entire game.
4: Right.
0: Josh Allen got sacked once.
4: And only one interception.
0: Right. And that was kind of on a throwaway bomb in
4: like
0: the 20 seconds.
4: Punt.
0: Yeah. So it really, like I said, outside of overtime when you see the defense punching the ball out. Defense for the Rams punches the ball out for James Cook. That's defense. So you're like, whoa, okay, they're going to win the game off of that. Then, honestly, special teams. And we forget about special teams. Everybody always disrespects special teams. Special teams played a big part in Bills winning this game because they got the blocked field goal at a crucial moment where they had to have it.
4: Yeah, no doubt about it. So the Bills on the ground ran for 234 yards. James Cook, 111 yards. Ray Davis had two. Josh Allen, he did the heavy lifting. 10 carries, a buck 21, and a touchdown. That's an average of 12 yards per carry. Josh Allen was him. Let's hear from him back in L.A. Here is Josh Allen.
5: It's a really good team that we just played. Found a way to win. Took a few different things to happen, but that's how football goes sometimes. I'm proud of our guys for being resilient, not looking up at the scoreboard, and just keep fighting every play.
6: The way that game ended, though, with the missed field goal, I mean, you got to be standing there thinking it's probably not good at that point, right?
5: I mean, again, it's football. You can be down and out one play, the next play you're on top of the world, and again, that's just how it rolled for us today. A lot of things to clean up early on. Just didn't feel like I was in a rhythm, wasn't taking some of the underneath stuff, fighting mechanically some stuff right now that I'm working on. But I felt like in that second half, I got into a rhythm. The guys made some plays. I mean, Khalil and that first catch in the overtime, it's awesome stuff. Got to be better in the pass game. We know that, we understand that, but we'll take a win no matter what.
7: At what point did you kind of decide your legs had to be the main thing?

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1: That maybe I think might deserve to be like, hey, why aren't you more critical of, let's say, a Justin Herbert, right? Like, I feel like that's a little more deserved than Josh Allen. Is Josh perfect? No, but he's a great quarterback. He's a franchise quarterback, and if he continues to play this way, he'll be a two-time MVP.
2: Well, look, it's just so hard because there's so much that he could do. Obviously, he could beat you with his arm, but when you think that you got him, regardless how good your secondary is, all he does is break out with his legs. And then, right, just like Coach Edwards when he joined us earlier in the show, hey, look, if I'm them, I'm running Josh Allen the rest of the way. Right, he needs to go ahead and use his legs the rest of the way. Just get them down where they need to go, kick a field goal. And that's exactly what they did in real time, right? Mm-hmm. As Coach was telling us that, because he can do that. And it's not like he's being reckless out there. He's just playing his game, and he plays it at such a high level. So he's such a, you know, they say a matchup nightmare.
1: Yeah.
2: That's an absolute definition of a matchup nightmare.
1: Yeah, and he just makes everybody better. You know, mm-hmm. Like that offensive line, you're like, they only gave up one sack. Yeah, and he was running too, you know. Mm-hmm. So he's one of those guys where if there is pressure, he could turn that into 15 yards. He did a bootleg, and they showed Aaron Donald chasing him.
2: Right.
1: It was hilarious. Aaron didn't stand a chance.
2: Aaron's like, what? Yeah. I came back for this?
1: Right. He was like, y'all told me Myles Garrett was going to be here. Right. What happened to that? As Myles is still out, recovering from knee surgery. But, yeah, this is – if we want to talk about the Rams – Defense. They spent a lot of draft picks, a lot of assets to go out and get, you know, one of the top corners, to get a top pass rusher, bring a guy back. And I know there's been some injuries, but their defense got to be better than what it has been.
2: Yeah, no, I think it will be once, you know, Miles comes back and you're assuming that he's healthy.
1: Because he'll change everything.
2: He'll change a lot, but they do need to get more sound, that's for sure. Because, again, it's something that they went out to try to make their team complete, and it's not quite there. And I don't think anyone expected the Rams to start out 2-3 after there was conversations about maybe they'll go undefeated. Can anyone beat them? Yeah.
1: Yeah, they
2: clearly can.
1: Yeah, they're under 500. Right. You know what I'm saying? They've lost 3 out of 5 games. So it's not over with for them by any means.
2: Right.
1: And they are, I think they can, you know, be a Super Bowl contender still. But they're going to have to make up these losses on the back end of the schedule, which I think they can.
2: And the other thing about it is they've got to find a way, and maybe this is just a one-off, but they can't throw the ball 54 times a game.
1: Oh, God,
2: least they've got to have more production from the running game. I mean, Kyren Williams ran the rock 16 times. For a team, they ran the ball 23 times, but you'd like to see more production than 77 yards. They only got 3.3 yards per carry. They did get a couple touchdowns off that, but it's just you'd like to see more production. You'd like to not have to have Matt Stafford drop back 54 times if need be.
1: In 54 dropbacks, that's 54 opportunities for a quarterback, albeit a great one. He is a little older, so you're putting him in harm's way when you make him drop back 50-something times. So, yeah, they got to get that figured out.
2: Yeah, absolutely. So, a really entertaining game. Buffalo gets the dub, 37-34. Josh Allen, again, 210 yards passing, a touchdown and a pick. But what really broke the back of the Rams was him and his running game. 10 carries, a buck 21, and another touchdown. He's Emmett Golden. I'm Q Myers. Coming up next, we'll hear from the quarterback of the Rams, the head coach of the Bills, and we'll put a wrap and a bow on this crazy Monday night in sports here on Game Night on ESPN Radio and the all-new ESPN app.
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5: 26. It's Evan Cohen coming up Tuesday. 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
6: Facial Tootin keeps getting like a ton of volume, 19 touches. He's a huge part of the offense. 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
7: I keep pointing this out. 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

0: can't do this, can we?
1: Yeah, we can. Let's go.
0: Unbelievable.
1: Cleveland rocks, baby.
0: We can't do it without some kind of context, then. I mean,
1: this is easy.
0: Tell them.
1: Yes, the Guardians beat the Tampa Bay Rays 7-3 in the first game of the ALCS. I am a proud resident of the great state of Ohio and the wonderful city of Cleveland. So that's why we came back with that, because we got to represent for everybody around the country.
0: You've got to represent for everyone around the country. I'm not mad at that. He's Emmett Golden. I'm Q Myers. It is game night here on ESPN Radio. The all-new ESPN app, SiriusXM Channel 80, and tune in. 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
0: 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If you ever in your life say, I love riddles, well, I'll try to do a progressive riddle.
1: Hey, you know, I'm just saying. I like a good riddle from now on.
0: Unbelievable.
1: You know,
0: my man had to add a little extra flavor into the to the recipe. I don't need any extra flavor on the recipe. My man's like, I love riddles.
1: Hey, it's a good night, man. We saw two really good baseball games, a great football game. It's fun being a sports fan, especially doing this job as well.
0: There's no doubt. So the Brewers, to catch you up real quick, the Brewers topped the Dodgers 7-4. They now have a 2-0 series lead. They're headed back to L.A. feeling good about themselves. And as you can tell by the way that Emmett's having such a great night, the Guardians topped the Rays 7-3, have a 1-0 series lead. And then in the National Football League, unbelievable. 37-34 overtime, 1:55 left in overtime when the field goal goes through the uprights and gives the Buffalo Bills the victory. And for the Rams, Matt Stafford, we talked about it so many times, had a huge night throwing the rock. It wasn't enough, obviously, to get it done, but he was 40-54 for 383 yards and 3 touchdowns and only was sacked 1 time, did not turn the ball over at all. Before we hear from Joe Brady, the Bills head coach, we have to hear from Matt Stafford. I know it's a disappointing loss, but we got to hear from the Rams quarterback. Here he is.
2: Hey, Matt, what was the discussion like for the final few plays there for you guys last yard?
3: Discussion-wise, not much. We're just trying to get as close as we could for a field goal, or, you know, if we break a run, we break a run or whatever. Just trying to be smart with the football, give ourselves an opportunity to, you know, score points and win the game.
4: Matthew, on a game-to-game basis, you guys are putting a lot of good tape out there, but it's also kind of balanced out by some not-so-good tape. What's it going to take for you guys to put together 4 good quarters of football and kind of get out of your own way in some of these games?
3: Yeah, I mean, look around the league, tough to find a perfect game. You know, we're going to try to go out there and score every time we touch the ball. There's no question about it. I love the fight that we had as a team. Made some great plays in the second half, scored a bunch of points. Our defense made some great plays, got us the ball back in overtime. Listen, you're playing a really good football team in Buffalo. You know, you're going to have to fight tooth and nail to go get a win. And give ourselves some opportunities, didn't come away with it. Disappointing, obviously, but short week. We got to move on and be ready to rock and roll.
5: Sean walked around the locker room and told the, looked like the starters that he appreciated them and that he was sick over how the game ended. What did you notice about his reaction and what was his message you guys had for the game?
3: You said it. We put ourselves out there, put a lot of work into it. You don't get the results you want. Feel like you played in areas, give yourselves opportunity to win games. You don't do it. It's tough pill to swallow. But still love the guys in that locker room. Still appreciate the heck out of everybody's effort. And that's not just tonight. That's everybody's effort throughout the week. And just proud to be associated with the team. Got to do what we can to make sure that we make the plays to win the games.
2: What was made this week about cleaning up some of the pre-snap mental mistakes? Why do you think those were still an issue this week?
3: You're talking false start penalty stuff for us, or obviously loud environment. I can do a better job of cleaning that up, help those guys out.
6: Because it was a Monday night game and who you played, is there a different feeling about this one at all? I know every game is its own game, but did it feel like a playoff game almost?
3: A really good football team, you know. Obviously, Buffalo's playing well right now. Josh played great, made some plays. Obviously, we turned him over once, but made a bunch of plays with his feet. And they're a really good football team. We feel like we're a good football team. We got to go out there and get some results.
7: That is Matthew Stafford, the Rams quarterback, after losing 37-34 to the Buffalo Bills. He has no reason to hang his head at all. Obviously handled that like a pro's pro because that's what he is. But if I'm Matt, I'm really upset with the, especially in the fourth quarter, with the way my defense played.
0: Yeah, the defense and obviously special teams not being able to come through. There was just too many mistakes for the Rams to get a victory. And look, they have all the talent in the world. They were the preseason darlings to go, you know, 17-0, or at least have the, you know, be so dominant that nobody can handle them. They got Myles Garrett. They brought Aaron Donald out of retirement. They went
7: Trent
0: and made
7: McDuffie.
0: Some moves. Yeah, all yeah. these moves they made to go get corners from Kansas City. They did everything they had to do, right, to get to put this team in a position where they could be the Avengers. And right now, after five games in there at 2-3, there's a lot of soul searching that they've got to do. I mean, there's no other way to put it. They've got to figure out why they're not playing complete games. And I heard my guy Vinny Bonsignor actually mention that to Matt Stafford. Why are you guys not playing complete games? And that's what Stafford said. Hey, man, it's hard to see a complete game in the National Football League. That may be true, but that's a really talented team, and their game should be cleaner than what we're seeing right now.
7: What this shows you is if you throw a bunch of talent together, it doesn't mean the team is going to be good. Now, I think this team will be good, right? But just in the short term, if you're like, all right, all you guys are the best players here, we're about to be great. You need chemistry. You got to get a rhythm with people. You need to understand them and know their strengths and their weaknesses. And I think they're going to get there. But it was laughable, the amount of folks that just were like, yo, they're going to go undefeated. You know, they're going to rip off 17-0 and go right to the Super Bowl and win it all.
0: Well, and that's how it is in the NFL. It's so hard to put together a super team.
7: Yeah.
0: Right? I mean, it's one thing to put together a super team in the NBA. Right, it's one thing to be the Dodgers and put together a roster and have a bunch of arms and, you know, have the best hitters and spend a whole bunch of money that you defer to 2075 before you actually have to pay it or whatever the case may be. The NFL is not that animal, man. Mm-mm. It's so difficult. Like, who anticipated Myles Garrett was going to be out?
7: Right.
0: He literally has played one game and he got no pressure on the quarterback week one in Australia. Mm-hmm. And they came out after the game on this fine program that we call Game Night here on ESPN Radio on the ESPN app and said, That was a bad game. I didn't feel like myself. It's the worst that I felt. Next thing we know, he's on IR.
7: Right. Yeah, and having surgery.
0: Right, exactly. Yeah. Then Aaron Donald, you know, he misses a little bit of time. And then, you know, Puka Nacua, he's out. Mm-hmm. And, you know, then Davante Adams has to, you know, turn back the hand of time. And, you know, then you'll get offensive linemen banged up here. You know what I mean? Like, there's so many things that can go wrong. Even the Bills who won this game, their starting right tackle went down during the game.
7: Right. Yeah.
0: So, you know, so it's just so difficult, man. The NFL is such a tough animal. It's literally a week-to-week league. I mean, it really is.
7: And it's 100% injury rate. And you can't pick which guys you want to get injured on your team. You know, sometimes it is a dude on special teams that maybe most fans don't recognize. But sometimes it's Myles Garrett.
0: Right.
7: You know, and sometimes it's Pat Mahomes, and that's the NFL. That's why we tune in every week, because we have no idea what's going to happen. And then there's weeks like we saw from the Bears, you know, where they have a third string quarterback that comes in and wins a game for them.
0: Real quick, let's hear Joe Brady on the rushing attempt and the way that Josh Allen uses legs tonight.
8: Yeah, I mean, look, we weren't good passing the ball tonight. And, you know, I think I have to do a better job just getting him in a rhythm early. I think there were some throws early in the game that, you know, he's going to want back, just easy completions that'll help kind of, you know, want, you know, see the ball go through the hoop. And, you know, so I think that was a product of, you know, maybe some of that. You know, it's tough for them to kind of play all the way through the down with his legs. And I hope his legs aren't the answer as always. You know, we got to do a better job in the pass game and, you know, from a play design to just an execution to, you know, just the protection and everything. But, you know, look, when the ball was in his hands, he made plays when we needed to him at the end.
7: And it is a great tool to have. He's Q Myers. I'm Emmett Golden. Coming up next, SportsCenter All Night with Jay Reynolds right here on ESPN Radio.
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16: 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Stroud and the Texans look to take down Trevor Lawrence and the Jaguars. 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
2: Coming up on SportsCenter All Night. Josh Allen and the Bills take on Matthew Stafford and the Rams to wrap up Week 5.
5: Allen in the shotgun. Back to pass. Fires to the right side. Wide open. Coleman for a touchdown.
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7: 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Scoring 7, good enough in baseball's Final Four Monday. That's on the way. Scoring 7 was not going to be enough at SoFi, although it would eventually extend the game.
2: Bills at Rams.
7: Advertised as a possible Super Bowl preview, although the Rams have had their struggles early this season. And there were struggles early in the Monday night game as well. Bills with a couple of scoring drives in the first quarter, while the Rams' opening possession results in a missed 50-yard field goal attempt. So 6-0 Buffalo after the first. 13-7 Bills at the half. Each team then finding the end zone in the third. Rams with 7, Bills with 6, as there was no PAT. Bills leading 19-14 going to the fourth quarter. Then there was the fourth. 5 possessions, 5 touchdown drives. Rams took the lead 20-19. Bills answer. They go up 27-20. Rams answer and tie it at 27. Buffalo responds with an 11-play, 5.5-minute drive.
5: 3 tight ends set. 2 of them are on the left. Knox on the right. Cook the lone setback. Here's the snap. Hand off to Cook. Lowers the shoulder. Driving his legs, and he's into the end zone for his second touchdown of the night.
7: 97 Rock. Bills go up a touchdown with just over a minute and a half to go in the fourth quarter. Plenty of time, though, for Matthew Stafford. He leads the Rams on an 8-play drive.
8: Stafford ready in the gun. Takes the snap. Gives to Kyron. He runs it in. Touchdown LA! With 4 seconds left, an extra point can tie it up and force overtime.
7: That's exactly what they did. 7-10 ESPN LA. Rams tied at the end of regulation. Off to overtime. Tied at 34. Buffalo gets the ball first. 4 plays in.
8: 57 yards, the longest play of the night. And it strikes in overtime. At the 8-minute mark, Allen's under center. First down in Rams territory. Feeds Cook.
5: Falls down! Fumble! Fumble! Rams recover! Aaron Donald has the football!
7: Turnover in overtime. 7-10 ESPN LA. Rams get the ball. 8 plays later, they line up for a 48-yard game winner.
5: Here's the snap. Hold is down. Kick on the way. It was partially blocked. It's no good. Partially blocked. Greg Rousseau got his big mitts up and blocked the football. Oh, my goodness. What a play by Groot.
7: Blocked at the line of scrimmage. So the Bills, even after the fumble in overtime, getting a second life. They take it back the other direction, 35 yards on 5 plays, and then...
5: Bass lines it up. Snap by Ferguson, hold by Doman, kick on the way! And it is good! And the Bills have won it in overtime! Tyler Bass from 45 yards out lifts the Bills to a dramatic 37-3. 34 overtime victory.
7: That's how it sounded in Buffalo on 97 Rock. Meanwhile, a little different emotion on 710 ESPN LA.
8: Again, Bass has already hit from 49 and from 23. He's perfect on the season. To beat the Rams with a walk-off, 45-yard drop, snap, hold, kick on the way. It clears the line, and it is good. 37-34, Bills win. The kicking game betrays the 2026 Los Angeles Rams again.
7: Six lead changes, one shy of tying the Monday Night Football record. 24 combined penalties, but it's the Bills who outlast the Rams at overtime, 37-34. For the sixth time, Bills are 4-1 or better since Josh Allen became the full-time starter in 2019. Allen, his first career overtime win had been 0-7, including the playoffs. Tied for the longest losing streak to start a career by a starting quarterback since overtime began in 1974. Josh Allen now 1-7 in overtime. Had 107 scrambling yards, second most in a game in his career. His legs, as well as his arm, the difference.
0: I mean, again, it's football. You can be down and out one play, and the next play you're on top of the world, and again, that's just how it rolled for us today. A lot of things to clean up early on. Just didn't feel like I was in a rhythm, wasn't taking some of the underneath stuff, you know, fighting mechanically some stuff right now that I'm working on. But I felt like in that second half, I got into a rhythm. The guys made some plays. I mean, Khalil and that first catch in the overtime, it's awesome stuff. Got to be better in the pass game. We know that. We understand that, but we'll take a win no matter what.
7: Josh Allen racking up 331 yards. He passed for 210, rushed for 121. His coach, Joe Brady.
9: Yeah, I mean, look, we weren't good passing the ball tonight. And, you know, I think I have to do a better job just getting him in a rhythm early. I think there were some throws early in the game that, you know, he's going to want back, just easy completions that'll help kind of, you know, want, you know, see the ball go through the hoop. And, you know, so I think that was a product of, you know, maybe some of that. You know, it's tough for them to kind of play all the way through the down with his legs. And I hope his legs aren't the answers always. You know, we got to do a better job in the pass game and, you know, from a play design to just an execution to, you know, just the protection and everything. But, you know, look, when the ball was in his hands, he made plays when we needed to him at the end.
7: And for the 54th time in his career, Josh Allen throws for a touchdown and runs for a touchdown in a game. He extends the record in NFL history. Bills get the win. Rams take the loss. They are under 500 through five games for the fourth time under Sean McVay, all in the last five seasons.
10: With the 3rd-and-5 play, was there?
11: Yeah, you know what? If I would have known, yeah, I wish I would have had a better play call and gone for it, got it a lot tighter. I'm sick right now with myself, and I'm so proud of that group. You know, this is the tough part of sports, but I'm proud of that team. I'm proud of the way that we battled, and I'm sick that we came up short. And you know, I'll be regretting, you know, kicking that and not having a better call to be able to go for it on third down and go to fourth or whatever it was.
7: Rams, Super Bowl team heading into the season. They are now 2-3. The guys who called Monday Night Football on ABC and ESPN, Hall of Famer Troy Aikman and Joe Buck.
12: It's just obviously still early. It's only week 5, but this is a division that is relentless. I mean, you've got the 49ers on top at 5-0. You've got the defending Super Bowl champions there at Seattle and what they're doing. The Rams, you know, everybody was just at the beginning of the season, we're saying it's obviously the Rams in the NFC and not so fast. So this one will sting a bit. It was a great game. Individual plays were made along the way, including the Rousseau block of what could have and probably would have been the game-winning field goal for the LA Rams. And then you go back down the other way. Josh Allen had scrambles of 19 and 13 yards on that last possession to get him in proper position to win it. And then Tyler Bass did the rest. It was a great game, fun to watch, fun to call.
13: Troy, I asked you on Monday Night Countdown before, what about Allen that you look at on tape do you marvel at? You're a Hall of Fame quarterback, but what this guy does, it feels singular. After what you just witnessed from him tonight, sort of willingness group down the field, what you'd have to say about his performance tonight?
14: You know, he's just one of the great competitors in our game, and a great leader. And he said it after the game. They didn't get as much out of the passing game, of course, as what maybe he would have liked, but not totally unexpected. This Rams defense, their secondary is really good. I thought, we talked about it on Monday Countdown, that they were going to have to be able to run the football. I just didn't anticipate that it was going to be Josh Allen as the leading rusher with well over 100 yards. But, you know, he did what he had to do and found a way to win. The great ones always do it. And just what a game. What a great thing for us to be a part of it and have a game finally live up to the billing with two marquee teams coming in.
13: Yeah, Troy, he had 91 rushing yards between the fourth quarter and overtime. He just takes off. He's so big. He's willing to absorb the contact and, by the way, administer some on the other end. I mean, you're gonna walk away with some bruises on this L.A. side. But remarkably, he never won an overtime game. Some of that's just bad luck. And looked like maybe the same thing would happen again tonight, Joe. But for Buffalo to win this game and the kind of trajectory a game like this might have, we know the only thing left to do is to check that box in the playoffs. But to beat this team on this field this way, I'm just interested in the value you believe there is in it beyond the obvious in the record.
12: Yeah, and I think coming off the game that they had last week, you know, when they lose at home to New England and then they come here and their secondary was taken apart by Drake May, and they come here and you're going, okay, well, now you got Matthew Stafford and Davante Adams and Puka Nacua and Kyron Williams. How are they going to hold up? For the most part, now this became a pinball machine in the fourth quarter, but for the most part, and definitely through the first half, they held up extremely well. This is Super Bowl or bust for both these teams in 2026, and these two teams are spent, and Buffalo is sitting there at, 4-1.
13: Troy, just the level of play from Stafford, the poise that was demonstrated, we didn't see that across the NFL late and across the league yesterday necessarily, but he takes them right down the field and they score and then they get close enough to win and they don't. It's a couple of games that he's done what he does and they don't get victories from him. I'm just curious your thoughts on Stafford's level of brilliance.
14: Well, he's phenomenal. I mean, in his 18th year, he seems like he's been drinking from the fountain of youth. I don't know. It seems like he's got a lot more years left than what he's able to do. Who knows? But, yeah, and to have the game end, you know, they've had their hearts ripped out from underneath them a few times, but to lose due to special teams and just not being able to execute, and obviously there's more to it than just that. But, you know, we knew somebody was going to leave this game disappointed, more disappointed now because of the way it went and then went to overtime. But I still think these two teams are going to be right there at the end, and maybe they'll get a chance to meet up once again here at SoFi Stadium in February.
7: Rams are a sub-500 team through week five. Bills are at 4-1. 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
15: And the 0-2. Swinging a high fly ball into right. That should do it. The Dodgers win 4-1, the final. They take the series against the Atlanta Braves. Once again, this Dodger machine.
16: Postseason is different than the regular season. It's going to be a battle, and it was good to see us come out of this one.
7: Dodgers, Brewers, the only two 100-win teams in the majors, meeting in the NLCS. Milwaukee taking the series opener Sunday. Monday, game two, L.A. looking to even the series. They had a 4-3 lead in the fifth. Had
15: the pitch. Swing and a high fly ball. Well struck center field. Pajes back. Turns and looks. And it's way out of here. Off the batter's eye in center field. Contreras has tied this one up at 4. A no doubter to center.
7: Contreras ties it in the fifth. And then in the sixth,
15: Stewart comes set. The pitch. Swing and a line drive into left field. It'll fall for a hit. In to score is Hamilton. It's an RBI single for Contreras, who delivers again. Milwaukee 5 and L.A. 4.
7: Brewers taking the lead in the sixth, and they would add to it in the eighth.
15: Enriquez fires. Swing and a line drive. Base hit. Right center field. Terang delivers the insurance. And the Brewers have a 6-4 advantage. Hit. Swing and a little flare out into center field. That's a base hit. Terang around third on his way to the plate. It's bobbled by Pajes. And the Brewers add a run, and it's 7-4.
7: 7-4 would be the final. The Brewers taking the first two at home. Milwaukee's bullpen retiring the final 15 in order. First time in baseball history, a team's bullpen combines for five perfect innings in a postseason game. It's a 7-4 win for the Brewers. They lead the series 2-0. Teams that take a 2-0 lead in the best of seven historically have won the series 83% of the time. Teams with home field advantage who win the first two in a best of seven go on to win the series 95% of the time. Calling the NLCS for us here on ESPN Radio, John Chabi, Doug Glanville. Back to Milwaukee. Boog.
17: All right, Jay, thanks so much. The Brewers have jumped out to a 2-0 lead in this best of seven National League Championship Series. Dougie, how surprised are you?
18: Well, I'm not surprised in that the Brewers are a team that won 103 games for a reason this year. They are an excellent team, very balanced team, and they have the pitching and the defense to be able to win these close and tight series. The experience is shining a little bit. They seem calmer in the moment. They're really taking it to the Dodgers in certain ways. And today they just showed a big gap in their offense versus the Dodgers. They manufactured runs against Yamamoto, which is really hard to do. They got him out of the game early, and they still got to their bullpen. And on the flip side, defensively, their pitching picked up the slack from Henderson, who's pretty solid overall, just made a lot of fielding mistakes. And they were able to turn that into zeros on the run prevention side. So they kept tacking on and not giving anything back. And that's a team that's able to put you away.
17: As this series moves on to L.A., what do the Dodgers need to do or do differently?
18: Well, they got to get their offense going somehow. Ohtani doesn't look right. Will Smith doesn't really look right. He had a couple better swings, but they're missing some of those big bats. And if they don't have those bats, you got to really put up some zeros. That's proving hard to do against this Brewer team. But a guy like Blake Snell pitching, he's got to have his command. Because if he's not efficient, this team is just going to wear you out by pitch count, and you're going to look up and Snell won't be in there after the third inning. So it's a little fragile, and the Brewers right now are playing just better baseball.
17: Yeah, no question. And when you think about it, one of the parts of the postseason we're used to seeing the home run ball. Obviously for the Dodgers, it's an advantage in terms of going back home because that's a really good home run hitter's ballpark. But you certainly don't want to get into the mindset of we need to hit home runs.
18: Well, because you'll hit a couple and then you'll trade off a lack of discipline, and you'll add chase, and all of a sudden you're going to be striking out a lot more. So they got to still play their game. The home runs will come with that team, but they're hoping that someone will be on base when those home runs do come, and the Brewers are on base all the time.
17: Brewers up 2-0 to the Dodgers in this NLCS. They win it 7-4 in game two. For Doug Glanville, I'm John Chabi right here in your home for every pitch of the World Series, Major League Baseball, ESPN Radio, and ESPN app. Now we send it back to Jay Reynolds in the studio.
7: All right, Boog, Shohei Ohtani, 0-for-4 with two strikeouts in the game two loss. LA says it'll gauge whether his lingering injuries warrant him sitting out game three. That'll be on Wednesday. We'll hear it here on ESPN Radio. Boog and Doug will have our play-by-play. Starting at 7:30 Eastern, our coverage begins here on ESPN Radio. 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It's ESPN Radio.
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7: Cleveland coming off their series with the White Sox that went the distance, and they turn right around and pay a visit to the Trop for game one of the ALCS. Monday night, Tampa Bay, 2-0 lead until Cleveland even the game with runs in the sixth and the seventh. And then
32: 0-2 pitch, swinging a liner up the middle. That's a base hit. Ramirez scores with ease. DeLauder full speed ahead around third. The throw to the plate is tardy. It's a two-run single for Nathaniel Lowe right back through the origin. And the Guardians, once down 2-0, now lead the Rays 4-2 in the eighth.
7: They have the lead in the eighth and then add insurance in the ninth.
32: Ramirez waits the 3-2 again. Swinging a bloop into left field. It's a base hit off the hands. Martinez around third. The throw from DeLuca. Not in time. So it's 5-3 Cleveland. 1-2, he goes, swinging a grounder, third base, and through into left field, it's a base hit. Ramirez on the move, he comes in to score. DeLauder gets the green light around third. DeLuca digs it out, Walls with a relay throw to the plate, it's not in time. A two-run base hit for Joe Adell, and the Guardians are up 4 in the ninth inning. Cleveland 7, Tampa Bay 3.
7: Mike Cousins calling the ALCS for us here on ESPN Radio. Guardians strike first, winning game. Game one on the road, 7-3. Guardians' second road postseason win when trailing by multiple runs in the sixth inning or later. They score a total of 7 in game one after totaling 8 runs in 6 regular season games against Tampa Bay. Nathaniel Lowe with our Buster Olney after the win.
0: Nathaniel Lowe, you guys played late Saturday night, flew here midday on Sunday, and you come in here, win the first game against a team that's well rested. How did you do it?
4: Man, we just kept fighting, man. Raz had good stuff, and Foster got punched there in the first, but our guys just kept fighting, and we got into a chance to score there late, and then that was so nice getting those big runs in the ninth inning, too. But that's a great guards ball win, and we're happy to take game one.
0: Scores two all. You're at the plate. Infield's in second and third. 0-2 count. What was your approach?
4: Man, I'm praying hard right there just for something to hit, you know. Like, I've been working hard all year, and the guys in front of me did a great job of getting in the scoring position, and I got something I can handle, and it worked.
0: What are you seeing in Jose Ramirez and all the emotions he's playing with right now?
4: Man, it's so exciting. Like, what a treat to play with a guy like that who can change a game at the snap of his fingers, you know. And it doesn't have to be the home run. The bleeder falls in. It feels like in three pitches he could be on third and score, but it's a treat to play with 11.
0: Chase DeLauder, single, double, home run, walk. What are you seeing in him?
4: Man, it's special. It's so hitterish, and for a young guy to be that polished, to have a good eye and be smart about his approach and stay consistent, like, again, Chase is going to be good for a long time, but it's a lot of fun to play with these guys.
0: Daniel, thank you.
7: 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Right now, SportsCenter all night. Bills winning a wild Monday Night Football game matchup in Los Angeles. Meanwhile, back in Buffalo on the ice.
5: They're committed to offense, so the Sabres counter with power. Tage Thompson late. Slot shot scores! Tage Thompson unloads the TNT with a quick shot. And the Sabres extend the lead. It's 5-3 with 6:40 to go in the third period.
7: 5-3 would be the final over the Panthers. WGR 550. Sabres with a season high 5 goals en route to the win. Tage Thompson had a goal and an assist. Third multi-point game this season. Wild doubling up the Golden Knights.
8: Damon Hunt pushed it off the left wing boards. Yurov slams it in. Rieger Lorenz on the forecheck. Taken to the glass by Hanifin. The digging free break. Center.
7: 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Fourth straight win. Senators pull away from the Devils.
9: Dylan Cousins gets to the line, heaves it to the corner, heads off on a chain. There's Fogle in the corner to try and retrieve it. Does. Feeds the point. Cross to Shabbat. Winds and fires. Scores! That was tipped off something in front, but still a 3-0 Ottawa lead.
7: TSN 1200. Senators go out to a 4-1 win. What do we read into Monday night? 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
3: 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Cam Hayward joins us fresh off the Steelers win against the Colts. And James McAvoy, the actor, joins me in studio. 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
1: Does LA still have a Super Bowl-worthy team? 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
1: Guardians take game one of the ALCS at the Trop. Brewers hold serve at home. Remains to be seen, though, if the Dodgers will have Shohei Ohtani for game three. Speaking of LA, Bills outlast the Rams in LA on Monday Night Football.
2: Bass lines it up. Snap by Ferguson, hold by Domann, kick on the way, and it is good, and the Bills have won it in overtime. Tyler Bass from 45 yards out lifts the Bills to a dramatic 37-34 overtime victory.
1: 37-34 on the foot of Tyler Bass. The 45-yard game winner ends it. In overtime, Bills getting a second life after giving the ball away on a fumble in overtime. But the Rams have a potential game-winning kick blocked. Bills got the ball back, kicked the game winner. Six lead changes in the Monday night game, one shy of the Monday Night Football record. ESPN analyst Jason McCourty.
3: We're watching the beginning of that game, and I'm saying to you, like, this is coming down to third down within the red zone, and then the dorm bars got blown off with offensive just firepower. And you said it. It came down, and when you listen to McVay and the way he was saying it, the frustration of the end of the game, and he made the right call. Like, they're in field goal range. You make the kick, you win the game, and you're the ones running off the football field. But this was a game of just ups and downs and so many big plays within it. We're standing on the sideline when Kitchens sweeps the ankle and makes that tackle. After the landman forced fumble, we're like, that just decided it. That's the game. And then Rousseau steps up. So the running back room of Buffalo carried this team today, where Josh wasn't throwing the ball all over the football field, but just the excitement and the resiliency of both these teams to continue to fight to the very end is what made it so darn good.
4: You know what it felt like to me is very similar to what we saw yesterday in Seattle.
3: Yep.
4: Two really good teams, wild sequences of things swinging drastically in San Francisco's favor, but then Seattle answered and they take the lead, but then San Francisco had enough. And then in the end, Seattle, you get a drop and you don't get a chance to tie with Jackson Smith and Jigba. In this chance, Stafford goes down, they tie it. It looks like, I mean, there were three possessions in overtime. I mean, it looked like either team could have won and it would have felt like it was appropriate. I leave here thinking both teams are good, but Jason, 2-3 is, losses are accumulating on this Rams side. How costly was this one?
3: You look at just the bigger picture, the larger lens, both of these football teams. Buffalo a week ago loses to their division rival in New England, and New England wins again this week. So this is such a big win for them in that moment. On the flip side, for the Rams, you said it, 2-3 in a division where Seattle and the 49ers look like powerhouses when we watch them on Sunday afternoon. So for the Rams, yes, this team looks like a team that could be in the Super Bowl. They've lost to teams like the Denver Broncos, the 49ers, and now the Buffalo Bills, who we consider to be Super Bowl contenders. But we always say it, in this league, you have to continue to stack wins week after week, and they're not doing that.
1: Rams have stacked up two wins against three losses. They're 2-3, under 500 through five games for the fourth time under Sean McVay in the last five seasons.
5: No, there's no, none of it makes me feel good right now. I'm proud of the effort, but none of how I feel is positive. Other than I'm proud of the resilience, the guts that our team displayed. But there's no, you know, I don't even know what you want to call it. But, you know, congrats to the Bills, and I'm excited about how we freaking move forward.
1: Bills get the win on the field goal in overtime. Josh Allen gets his first career overtime win. Had lost all seven overtime games in his career. He had 331 yards himself on Monday, passed for 210, rushed for 121.
6: It's fun to be part of. It's what you dream of as a kid, to win a overtime game on Monday night. I haven't been a fan of overtime games in my career, so this is the first one. We'll take it. Our guys kept fighting. Greg Rousseau tipping the field goal there. A lot of stuff to clean up, but we'll take a win when we can get it.
4: You and I have talked a bit about this over the last couple of years. I feel like you've grown into such a stoic leader. And what I mean by that is I don't see highs and lows. I see a guy that's exuding calm and being a leader, because you can't follow somebody that's freaking out all the time. But describe just for me what it's like when, all right, we're driving. It looks like Shakir's going to score. I was right in front of us. That was a hell of a play to knock him down. And then Cuckoo has an incredible game. You lose the ball. And just to maintain calm and a belief that maybe they'll make a play, how do you kind of keep it together when it's all going the way it's going?
6: It's football. You never know what can happen on any given snap. It's why you play the game. It's why it's not played on paper, right? You know, so we go down there. We think we're going to go score. We fumble the ball. They get the ball. They just got to kick a field goal. You're sitting on the sideline just kind of crossing your fingers, hoping a defensive guy can make a play. And Greg Russo did. So he gave us an opportunity. Get down there, two-minute warning. Second down, and Joe felt really good about where the ball was with Tyler, and T-Bass went out there, drilled a kick, and getting out of here with the win.
4: You guys are awfully banged up, but for your guys on defense to battle the way they did and make a number of plays to keep you in a place where this game could be won, I give you a chance to brag on your defense a little bit. Yeah, and Russo obviously makes a play that's big in the end, but I felt like collectively they really balled out.
6: They really did, and a big focus this year was stopping the run, and I thought they did a great job against the run tonight. Obviously, when you have Matthew Stafford, Puka Nacua, Devontae Adams, they're gonna be able to throw the football a little bit. But our guys kept fighting. Again, didn't flinch. We fumbled the ball. They have to go down there score to win the game. Our guys didn't flinch. They went back out there. They made a stop on that 3rd and 5.
4: Yep.
6: And then put them in a tough spot to kick a field goal there. And our guys made a play. So it's just the resiliency of this football team. You know, Coach Brady's wrecked it all season long. Just put the ball down, play the next play, and that's what we did tonight.
4: On Monday Night Countdown at the very beginning, it was hours ago, it feels like a month. I mean, I said styles make fights, and this is heavyweights, and it's MVP, MVP, and it lives up to it. They leave, though, on the wrong side of it. You left on the wrong side of it last week. I'm curious how important it was to be able to move past that quickly against good on good in this building. Like, just, it's early, but it felt like tonight mattered a ton. Yeah, am I wrong?
6: 4-1 feels a lot better than 3-2.
4: I bet it does.
6: I promise you that. Coming across the country, playing on a Monday night game. We're on a short week. We got to go to Vegas next week. We're playing some really good football. Okay. We're staying here. It's first time. So, again, trusting our guys to be pros and do the right thing. But, you know, we're here to win this week and next week, and we got to go find a way to pass this one on a short week and find a way to win.
4: All right, I'm interested just in one thing. If it's even describable, you take off running a number of times, and it's like I said to Troy, it's like you're gonna take a shot, but you're gonna hand some out as well. And it feels like in those moments, it's like, does it slow down for you? I don't know if it's a describable thing when everything's breaking down and you're just gonna take off. You did it a number of times in the fourth quarter, and obviously it was a design one late, but do you

0: Action, Ben Sidney, 15 on the clock. Daniels, play action, rolling to the left, goes down now at the 25-yard line. There's only 7 seconds on the clock. There are no timeouts. This is going to end up in a tie if they don't spike it. Wow. It ends up in a tie.
1: Big 100 with the big call of the end of that game. You've probably seen on social media. Nobody in the NFC East won in week 5. And two of the teams played each other. Washington coach Dan Quinn meeting with the team owner, as he regularly does after the overtime loss with the overtime tie with the Giants. Felt like a loss. Is he worried about his job security?
2: I do know how the league goes. I'm well aware of that. Josh and I, we talk regularly before games, after good games, after tough games, and that's a normal process for us. And trust me, no one is pleased with this outcome and where we're at. But the part that we do have, those hard conversations, we're honest about what we're at and what we need to fix and what we need to work on. And so I like having that communication with him.
1: They're hard conversations because there's really nothing you can say earlier on the Golics on ESPN Radio.
3: For Dan Quinn coming into this season, this is going to be one where if they don't right the ship and there's a few losses, I already see people calling for his job now after that. It on its own is an offense one of the most egregious that we've seen from a head coach. But you're right, everybody involved. Jaden Daniels, I get it, it's his first game back. There's a lot going on, and there would have been a lot to celebrate. Like, this was a game that was trending in, oh, Washington's quarterback is back.
4: Yep.
3: This team more looks the part. Give the Giants credit. Yep. Jameis Winston
4: came back,
3: stormed them
4: sure
3: back,
4: did.
3: Get into this game and force overtime. Yep. But then to come back in this moment, Jaden Daniels is still not a rookie. He's a guy that played a bunch of college football, has been in situations like this. There's no excuse for anybody involved
4: here to
3: handle this the way that it did.
1: Overtime tie, which certainly felt like a loss. Eagles did lose in London to the Jags when they gave up a massive kick return in the closing seconds. Earlier on Sportsmanlike, our Chris Canty.
5: I don't understand how you can justify kicking the ball in the landing zone and allowing the Jacksonville Jaguars to return it. They had zero timeouts. All you have to do is kick the ball out of the end zone. Guess what happens? They won one play, and as long as it's not a touchdown, the game is over. You found the only possible way to lose a football game. And so as great as Nick Sirianni's coaching record was since he's taken over the team, it doesn't absolve him from criticism or blame for what's happened over the last 2 weeks, but certainly what happened in London yesterday. That was an absolute embarrassment. The guys you had out on the field played well enough to win. And all the questions we had about Jalen Hurts, I thought he answered them in terms of being able to lift everybody else around him. He was what we expected. A championship quarterback showing championship mettle against what was the hottest team in football, the Jaguars, coming into that game, won 11 of 12. And all of the good vibes that you had with scoring game-winning points with 10 seconds to go gets washed away because you have a brain fart on the sideline. I don't understand. This is coaching malpractice.
1: Eagles lose on the field goal at the end. 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
6: 1-2, he goes. Swinging a grounder, third base, and through into left field. It's a base hit. Ramirez on the move. He comes in to score. DeLauder gets the green light around third. DeLuca digs it out. Walls with a relay throw to the plate. It's not in time. A two-run base hit for Joe Adell. And the Guardians are up 4 in the ninth inning. Cleveland 7, Tampa Bay 3.
1: Guardians take game one of the ALCS with a 7-3 win over the Rays at the Trop. 7 runs in game one. They had 8 runs in 6 regular season games against Tampa Bay during the season. You heard it here on ESPN Radio. Mike Cousins, Eduardo Perez had the call for us. Back to the Trop. Mike?
7: Thank you, Jay. Well, the Cleveland franchise had won one time in 30 games in the postseason on the road when trailing by multiple runs after the sixth inning. Now they can say they've done that twice. Monday night in the series opener, 7-3 the final score after they went down 2-0 against Tampa Bay in the first inning and worked their way back. Solo homers in the sixth and seventh, two runs in the eighth, 3 in the ninth, 7-3 the final as they win on the road in game one.
8: Yeah, they went on the road, and it was a good win, especially after being down 2. And the way they did it with the power. First, it was Chase DeLauder, lead-off home run to be able to get off

0: Rasmussen, it showed that, whoa, wait a second, he is human. And then in the leadoff home run by Patrick Bailey in the seventh inning, also ties the ball game, but just gave them a jolt of energy. After that, the leadoff hitters in every inning were able to score, get on and score and create havoc in the eighth and ninth. The reality is the Cleveland Guardians came in to play and they did not care if they were tired or not.
1: Tampa Bay swept the Yankees. They were clearly the better team against New York. Today it looked very different. What was different about this Rays team versus what we saw in the first round?
0: They couldn't put them away. It just seemed like after that first inning where it was 2-0, they were able to neutralize some of their big guys. Arondo was neutralized. You look at Caminero after that hit in that first inning, he was neutralized as well. This is a team that maybe showed the effects of being rusty a little bit from not having played so much baseball this month. What was it, 3 games in the last 15 days for the Tampa Bay Rays? A lot of people say, well, that's an excuse that you use when you lose. But I truly believe that it also is a momentum stopper for a lot of teams, especially when guys come in with velocity.
1: If there's any change that the Rays need to make for game number 2, I would say it's not to pitch to number 11. Jose Ramirez hurt them in every which way. He got on base 3 times, scored twice, was active on the base paths, a difference maker as he has been throughout his career.
0: And usually the protection for Jose Ramirez comes in front of him. Usually it's Stephen Kwan that gets on, or you might get Rocchio from the 9 spot that also gets on and you're forced to pitch to him. Well, this time it came from behind him, and it came from Chase DeLauder. And he showed it with his power the opposite way. He showed it with a double as well on a first pitch cutter. But most importantly, Jose Ramirez just cannot beat you. If Chase DeLauder goes 4-for-4, hats off. But number 11, the guy they're going to build a statue for, right next to Progressive Field there in Cleveland, the guy that's going to be a Hall of Famer, cannot beat you.
1: Jim Thome's statue will have company one day, and it will be Jose Ramirez immortalized there in downtown Cleveland. Pitching matchup game 2, Parker Messick for the Guardians. He's from just about 45 minutes northeast of here, and Freddie Peralta for the Rays. Final score in game 1, Cleveland 7, Tampa Bay 3. For Eduardo Perez, I'm Mike Cousins right here on your home for every pitch of the postseason. Major League Baseball on ESPN Radio and the ESPN app. Now let's go back to Jay Reynolds in the studio.
2: All right, Mike, game 2 coming up Tuesday. Our coverage 7:30 Eastern, then Wednesday game 3 of the NLCS. Milwaukee leading 2-0. Dodgers will figure out whether Shohei Ohtani will be in the lineup. He was 0-for-4 with a couple of strikeouts in the game 2 loss on Monday. Ohtani hasn't homered since August 18th, just 3 hits and 20 postseason at-bats. Game 3 coming up on Wednesday. Speaking of being in slumps, one coach says they're in the fight together. That's next. SportsCenter All Night at ESPN Radio.
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8: 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A division rivalry abroad is on in the London game as C.J. Stroud and the Texans look to take down Trevor Lawrence and the Jaguars. 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
15: 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I still don't believe it.
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13: Carl Anthony Towns, Josh Hart, eligible for extensions, but nothing coming out of their talks with the franchise. ESPN's Vince Goodwill.
18: The Knicks are offering Carl Towns a 4-year extension around $200 million. That's a lot of money. His max is 4 years, $276 million. The important thing to note is this. With the money he made last year, the money he's due this year, and the player option for next year, it's a pay cut from that. And normally you don't offer all-stars, all-NBA players coming off of a championship pay cuts. Carl Anthony Towns said the other day he was surprised that the Knicks put out this statement. It has been a battle over rhetoric, and because the contract negotiations have stalled, this is going to be something that follows the Knicks all season long as they try to go on a quest for a repeat.
13: Knicks are pausing the conversations until later in the season. They say they'll devote their attention to defending their NBA championship. Back to the NFL. Chargers 0-5, one of three teams still winless. Jim Harbaugh says he and team ownership are in this fight together to turn the season around. What do they do, though? Michael Florio from the NFL Network.
6: I don't know. And they're trying everything. They were once again getting all three of their running backs heavily involved. They didn't have Ladd McConkey today, so they were just mixing and matching a whole bunch of different pass-catching combinations, trying to find something that worked. But without Slater and all, it's all broken. Justin Herbert had really no time to throw. There were so many times where it was clear that they didn't want to get this into a kind of high-scoring back-and-forth game. They were just trying to control the clock and not really play from behind. And Justin Herbert, he just looks a little off right now in the big moments. And when there's pressure in his face, he's just trying to get rid of it quickly.
13: Harbaugh emphasizing he's hell-bent on reversing course, getting off that 0-5 start to the season. Dolphins, Titans also still winless on the season in Tennessee. Coach Robert Saleh says it's not time to make major changes at this point. On the other side, Bills pick up another win on Monday Night Football. Good night for Buffalo.
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12: Today's top sound.
19: How good is that? Are you ready to take?
12: Number four.
13: Not the worst night for Buffalo fans. On the ice, Sabres pull away from the Panthers. WGR 550.
20: They're committed to offense, so the Sabres counter with power. Tage Thompson late. Slash shot scores! Tage Thompson unloads the TNT with a quick shot. And the Sabres extend the lead. It's 5-3 with 6:40 to go in the third period.
12: Number three.
13: Brewers, best record in baseball in the regular season, currently have the better record in the NLCS, having taken the first two from the Dodgers.
21: The pitch. Swing and a high fly ball. Well struck center field. Pajes back. Turns and looks. And it's way out of here. Off the batter's eye in center field. Contreras has tied this one up at four. A no-doubter to center.
12: Number two.
13: Brewers taking the first two at home in the NL. As for the AL, Guardians strike first, piling on at the end of game one at the Trop.
22: 1-2, he goes, swinging a grounder, third base, and through into left field. It's a base hit. Ramirez on the move, he comes in to score. DeLauder gets the green light around third. DeLuca digs it out, Walls with a relay throw to the plate, it's not in time. A two-run base hit for Joe Adell, and the Guardians are up 4 in the ninth inning. Cleveland 7, Tampa Bay 3.
12: Number one.
13: Week 5 of the NFL ends up in overtime with an unexpected opportunity for Buffalo. 97 Rock.
23: Pass lines it up. Snap by Ferguson. Hold by Doman. Kick on the way. And it is good. And the Bills have won it in overtime. Tyler Bass from 45 yards out lifts the Bills to a dramatic 37-34.
13: Puka Nacua did have a Monday Night Football record 17 catches, but the Rams special teams letting them down. Aaron Donald had the fumble recovery that put them in a position to kick a game-winning field goal, but didn't work out that way. Sean McVay, their coach, falls to 6-8 in his career on Monday Night Football. We'll hear more of that, plus how things went down on the diamond. SportsCenter All Night continues. It's ESPN Radio.
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13: 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Scoring 7, good enough in baseball's Final Four Monday. That's on the way. Scoring 7 was not going to be enough at SoFi, although it would eventually extend the game.
5: Bills at Rams.
13: Advertised as a possible Super Bowl preview, although the Rams have had their struggles early this season. And there were struggles early in the Monday night game as well. Bills with a couple of scoring drives in the first quarter, while the Rams' opening possession results in a missed 50-yard field goal attempt. So 6-0 Buffalo after the first. 13-7 Bills at the half. Each team then finding the end zone in the third. Rams with 7, Bills with 6, as there was no PAT. Bills leading 19-14 going to the fourth quarter. Then there was the fourth. 5 possessions, 5 touchdown drives. Rams took the lead 20-19. Bills answer. They go up 27-20. Rams answer and tie it at 27. Buffalo responds with an 11-play, 5.5-minute drive.
28: 3 tight ends set. 2 of them are on the left. Knox on the right. Cook the lone step back. Here's the snap. Hand off to Cook. Lowers the shoulder. Driving his legs, and he's into the end zone for his second touchdown of the night.
13: Knox 97 Rock. Bills go up a touchdown with just over a minute and a half to go in the fourth quarter. Plenty of time, though, for Matthew Stafford. He leads the Rams on an eight-play drive.
4: Stafford ready in the gun. Takes the snap. Gives to Kyron. He runs it in. Touchdown, LA! With 4 seconds left, an extra point can tie it up and force overtime.
13: That's exactly what they did. 7-10 ESPN LA. Rams tied at the end of regulation. Off to overtime. Tied at 34. Buffalo gets the ball first. Four plays in.
4: 57 yards, the longest play of the night. And it strikes in overtime. At the 8-minute mark, Allen's under center. First down in Rams territory. Feeds Cook. Falls down! Fumble! Fumble! Rams recover! Aaron Donald has the football!
13: Turnover in overtime. 7-10 ESPN LA. Rams get the ball. Eight plays later, they line up for a 48-yard game winner.
28: Here's the snap. Hold is down. Kick on the way. It was partially blocked. It's no good. Partially blocked. Greg Rousseau got his big mitts up and blocked the football. Oh, my goodness. What a play by Groot.
13: Blocked at the line of scrimmage. So the Bills, even after the fumble in overtime, getting a second life. They take it back the other direction, 35 yards on five plays, and then...
28: Bass lines it up. Snap by Ferguson, hold by Doman, kick on the way! And it is good! And the Bills have won it in overtime! Tyler Bass from 45 yards out lifts the Bills to a dramatic 37-34 overtime victory.
13: That's how it sounded in Buffalo on 97 Rock. Meanwhile, a little different emotion on 710 ESPN LA.
4: Again, Bass has already hit from 49 and from 23. He's perfect on the season. To beat the Rams with a walk-off, 45-yard drive, snap hold, kick on the way. It clears the line, and it is good. 37-34, Bills win. The kicking game betrays the 2026 Los Angeles Rams again.
13: Six lead changes, one shy of tying the Monday Night Football record. 24 combined penalties, but it's the Bills who outlast the Rams at overtime, 37-34. For the sixth time, Bills are 4-1 or better since Josh Allen became the full-time starter in 2019. Allen, his first career overtime win had been 0-7, including the playoffs. Tied for the longest losing streak to start a career by a starting quarterback since overtime began in 1974. Josh Allen now 1-7 in overtime. Had 107 scrambling yards, second most in a game in his career. His legs... as well as his arm, the difference.
6: I mean, again, it's football. You can be down and out one play, the next play you're on top of the world, and again, that's just how it rolled for us today. A lot of things to clean up early on, just didn't feel like I was in a rhythm, wasn't taking some of the underneath stuff, you know, fighting mechanically some stuff right now that I'm working on. But I felt like in that second half, I got into a rhythm. The guys made some plays. I mean, Khalil and that first catch in the overtime, it's awesome stuff. Got to be better in the pass game. We know that, we understand that, but we'll take a win no matter what.
13: Josh Allen racking up 331 yards. He passed for 210, rushed for 121. His coach, Joe Brady.
7: Yeah, I mean, look, we weren't good passing the ball tonight. And, you know, I think I have to do a better job just getting him in a rhythm early. I think there were some throws early in the game that, you know, he's going to want back, just easy completions that'll help kind of, you know, see the ball go through the hoop. And, you know, so I think that was a product of, you know, maybe some of that. It's tough for them to kind of play all the way through the down with his legs. And I hope his legs aren't the answers always. You know, we got to do a better job in the pass game and, you know, from a play design to just an execution to, you know, just the protection and everything. But, you know, look, when the ball was in his hands, he made plays when we needed to him at the end.
13: And for the 54th time in his career, Josh Allen throws for a touchdown and runs for a touchdown in a game. He extends the record in NFL history. Bills get the win. Rams take the loss. They are under 500 through five games for the fourth time under Sean McVay, all in the last five seasons.
8: With the 3rd-and-5 play, was there?
10: Yeah, I wish I would have had a better play call and gone for it, got it a lot tighter. I'm sick right now with myself, and I'm so proud of that group. You know, this is the tough part of sports, but I'm proud of that team. I'm proud of the way that we battled, and I'm sick that we came up short. And you know, I'll be regretting, you know, kicking that and not having a better call to be able to go for it on third down and go to fourth or whatever it was.
13: Rams Super Bowl team heading into the season. They are now 2-3. The guys who called Monday Night Football on ABC and ESPN, Hall of Famer Troy Aikman and Joe Buck.
11: It's obviously still early. It's only week 5, but this is a division that is relentless. I mean, you've got the 49ers on top at 5-0. You've got the defending Super Bowl champions there at Seattle and what they're doing. The Rams, you know, everybody was just at the beginning of the season, we're saying it's obviously the Rams in the NFC and not so fast. So this one will sting a bit. It was a great game. Individual plays were made along the way, including the Rousseau block of what could have and probably would have been the game-winning field goal for the LA Rams. And then you go back down the other way. Josh Allen had scrambles of 19 and 13 yards on that last possession to get him in proper position to win it. And then Tyler Bass did the rest. It was a great game, fun to watch, fun to call.
14: Troy, I asked you on Monday Night Countdown before, what about Allen that you look at on tape do you marvel at? You're a Hall of Fame quarterback, but what this guy does, it feels singular. After what you just witnessed from him tonight, sort of willing this group down the field, what you'd have to say about his performance tonight?
15: You know, he's just one of the great competitors in our game, and a great leader, and he said it after the game. They didn't get as much out of the passing game, of course, as what maybe he would have liked, but not totally unexpected. This Rams defense, their secondary is really good. I thought, we talked about it on Monday Countdown, that they were going to have to be able to run the football. I just didn't anticipate that it was going to be Josh Allen as the leading rusher with well over 100 yards, but, you know, he did what he had to do and found a way to win. The great ones always do it, and just what a game, what a great thing for us to be a part of it and have a game finally live up to the billing with two marquee teams coming in.
14: Yeah, Troy, he had 91 rushing yards between the fourth quarter and overtime. He just takes off. He's so big. He's willing to absorb the contact and, by the way, administer some on the other end. I mean, you're gonna walk away with some bruises on this LA side, but remarkably, he never won an overtime game. Some of that's just bad luck, and looked like maybe the same thing would happen again tonight, Joe, but for Buffalo to win this game and the kind of trajectory a game like this might have, we know the only thing left to do is to check that box in the playoffs, but to beat this team on this field this way, I'm just interested in the value you believe there is in it beyond the obvious in the record.
11: Yeah, and I think coming off the game that they had last week, you know, when they lose at home to New England and then they come here and their secondary was taken apart by Drake May and they come here and you're going, okay, well, now you got Matthew Stafford and Devontae Adams and Puka Nacua and Kyron Williams. How are they going to hold up? For the most part, now this became a pinball machine in the fourth quarter, but for the most part, and definitely through the first half, they held up extremely well. This is Super Bowl or bust for both these teams in 2026, and these two teams are spent, and Buffalo is sitting there at what, 4-1.
14: Troy, just the level of play from Stafford, the poise that was demonstrated, we didn't see that across the NFL late, across the league yesterday necessarily, but he takes them right down the field and they score and then they get close enough to win and they don't. It's a couple of games that he's done what he does and they don't get victories from him. I'm just curious your thoughts on Stafford's level of brilliance.
15: Well, he's phenomenal. I mean, in his 18th year, he seems like he's been drinking from the fountain of youth. I don't know. It seems like he's got a lot more years left than what he's able to do. Who knows? But, yeah, and to have the game end, you know, they've had their hearts ripped out from underneath them a few times, but to lose due to special teams and just not being able to execute, and obviously there's more to it than just that. But, you know, we knew somebody was going to leave this game disappointed, more disappointed now because of the way it went and then went to overtime. But I still think these two teams are going to be right there at the end, and maybe they'll get a chance to meet up once again here at SoFi Stadium in February.
13: Rams are a sub-500 team through week 5. Bills are at 4-1. 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
16: And the 0-2. Swinging a high fly ball into right. That should do it. The Dodgers win 4-1. The
0: the final. They take the series against the Atlanta Braves. Once again, this Dodger machine.
9: Postseason is different than the regular season. It's going to be a battle, and it was good to see us come out of this one.
13: Dodgers, Brewers, the only two 100-win teams in the majors, meeting in the NLCS. Milwaukee taking the series opener Sunday. Monday, game two, L.A. looking to even the series. They had a 4-3 lead in the fifth. Had
0: the pitch. Swing and a high fly ball. Well struck center field. Páez back. Turns and looks. And it's way out of here. Off the batter's eye in center field. Contreras has tied this one up at four. A no doubter to center.
13: Contreras ties it in the fifth. And then in the sixth,
0: Stewart comes set. The pitch. Swing and a line drive into left field. It'll fall for a hit. In to score is Hamilton. It's an RBI single for Contreras, who delivers again. Milwaukee 5 and L.A. 4.
13: Brewers taking the lead in the sixth, and they would add to it in the eighth.
0: Enriquez fires. Swing and a line drive. Base hit. Right center field. Terang delivers the insurance. And the Brewers have a 6-4 advantage. Hit. Swing and a little flare out into center field. That's a base hit. Terang around third on his way to the plate. It's bobbled by Páez. And the Brewers add a run, and it's 7-4.
13: 7-4 would be the final. The Brewers taking the first two at home. Milwaukee's bullpen retiring the final 15 in order. First time in baseball history a team's bullpen combines for five perfect innings in a postseason game. It's a 7-4 win for the Brewers. They leave the series 2-0. Teams that take a 2-0 lead in the best of seven historically have won the series 83% of the time. Teams with home field advantage who win the first two in a best of seven go on to win the series 95% of the time. Calling the NLCS for us here on ESPN Radio, John Chabi, Doug Glanville, back to Milwaukee. Boog.
0: All right, Jay, thanks so much. The Brewers have jumped out to a 2-0 lead in this best of seven National League Championship Series. Dougie, how surprised are you?
12: Well, not surprised in that the Brewers are a team that won 103 games for a reason this year. They are an excellent team, very balanced team, and they have the pitching and the defense to be able to win these close and tight series. The experience is shining a little bit. They seem calmer in the moment. They're really taking it to the Dodgers in certain ways. And today they just showed a big gap in their offense versus the Dodgers. They manufactured runs against Yamamoto, which is really hard to do. They got him out of the game early, and they still got to their bullpen. And on the flip side, defensively, their pitching picked up the slack from Henderson, who's pretty solid overall, just made a lot of fielding mistakes. And they were able to turn that into zeros on the run prevention side. So they kept tacking on, and not giving anything back. And that's a team that's able to put you away.
0: As this series moves on to L.A., what do the Dodgers need to do or do differently?
12: Well, they got to get their offense going somehow. Ohtani doesn't look right. Will Smith doesn't really look right. He had a couple better swings, but they're missing some of those big bats. And if they don't have those bats, you got to really put up some zeros. That's proving hard to do against this Brewer team. But a guy like Blake Snell pitching, he's got to have his command. Because if he's not efficient, this team is just going to wear you out by pitch count. And you're going to look up and Snell won't be in there after the third inning. So it's a little fragile. And the Brewers right now are playing just better baseball.
0: Yeah, no question. And when you think about it, one of the parts of the postseason we're used to seeing the home run ball. Obviously, for the Dodgers, it's an advantage in terms of going back home because that's a really good home run hitter's ballpark. But you certainly don't want to get into the mindset of we need to hit home runs.
12: Well, because you'll hit a couple and then you'll trade off a lack of discipline and you'll add chase and all of a sudden you're going to be striking out a lot more. So they got to still play their game. The home runs will come with that team, but they're hoping that someone will be on base when those home runs do come, and the Brewers are on base all the time.
0: Brewers up 2-0 of the Dodgers in this NLCS. They win it 7-4 in game two. For Doug Glanville, I'm John Chabi right here in your home for every pitch of the World Series, Major League Baseball, ESPN Radio, and ESPN App.
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13: All right, Boog, Shohei Ohtani, 0 for 4 with two strikeouts in the Game 2 loss. L.A. says it'll gauge whether his lingering injuries warrant him sitting out Game 3. That'll be on Wednesday. We'll hear it here on ESPN Radio. Boog and Doug will have our play-by-play. 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
17: 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We reserve the right to substitute prizes. 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Violations of any of these rules or attempts to win by fraud, deception, or cheating shall result in disqualification as well as forfeiture of prizes. We reserve the right to amend or modify these rules without prior notice. A complete copy of these rules can be obtained at our offices as mentioned above for claiming prizes, or by sending a self-addressed stamped envelope to that address.
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13: Cleveland coming off their series with the White Sox that went the distance, and they turn right around and pay a visit to the Trop for game one of the ALCS. Monday night, Tampa Bay, 2-0 lead until Cleveland even the game with runs in the sixth and the seventh. And then
4: 0-2 pitch. Swinging a liner up the middle. That's a base hit. Ramirez scores with ease. DeLauder full speed ahead around third. The throw to the plate is tardy. It's a two-run single for Nathaniel Lowe. Right back through the origin. And the Guardians, once down 2-0, now lead the Rays 4-2 in the eighth.
13: They have the lead in the eighth and then add insurance in the ninth.
4: Ramirez waits for 3-2 again. Swing and a bloop into left field. That's a base hit off the hands. Martinez around third. The throw from DeLuca. Not in time. So it's 5-3 Cleveland. 1-2, he goes. Swing and a grounder. Third base and through into left field. It's a base hit. Ramirez on the move. He comes in to score. DeLauder gets the green light around third. DeLuca digs it out. Walls with a relay throw to the plate. It's not in time. A two-run base hit for Joe Adell. And the Guardians are up 4 in the ninth inning. Cleveland 7, Tampa Bay 3.
13: Mike Cousins calling the ALCS for us here on ESPN Radio. Guardians strike first, winning game one on the road, 7-3. Guardians' second road postseason win when trailing by multiple runs in the sixth inning or later. They score a total of 7 in game one after totaling 8 runs in 6 regular season games against Tampa Bay. Nathaniel Lowe with our Buster Olney after the win.
6: Nathaniel Lowe, you guys played late Saturday night, flew here midday on Sunday, and you come in here, win the first game against a team that's well-rested. How did you do it?
7: Yeah, we just kept fighting, man. Raz had good stuff, and Foster got punched there in the first, but our guys just kept fighting, and we got into a chance to score there late, and then that was so nice getting those big runs in the ninth inning, too. But that's a great guards ball win, and we're happy to take game one.
6: Scores 2 all. You're at the plate. Infield's in second and third. 0-2 count. What was your approach?
7: Man, I'm praying hard right there just for something to hit, you know, like I've been working hard all year and the guys in front of me did a great job of getting in the scoring position and I got something I can handle and it worked.
6: What are you seeing in Jose Ramirez and all the emotions he's playing with right now?
7: Man, it's so exciting. Like, what a treat to play with a guy like that who can change a game at the snap of his fingers, you know, and it doesn't have to be the home run. The bleeder falls in. It feels like in 3 pitches he could be on third and score, but it's a treat to play with 11.
6: Chase DeLauder, single, double, home run, walk. What are you seeing in him?
7: Man, it's special. It's so hitterish, and for a young guy to be that polished and have a good eye and be smart about his approach and stay consistent, like, again, Chase is going to be good for a long time, but it's a lot of fun to play with these guys.
6: Daniel, thank you.
13: Guardians take the opener 7-3 over the Rays game 2. Tuesday at the Trop. Our coverage here on ESPN Radio beginning at 7:30 Eastern Time. Right now, SportsCenter all night. Bills winning a wild Monday Night Football game matchup in Los Angeles. Meanwhile, back in Buffalo on the ice.
23: They're committed to offense, so the Sabres counter with power. Tage Thompson late. Slot shot scores! Tage Thompson unloads the TNT with a quick shot. The Sabres extend the lead. It's 5-3 with 6:40 to go in the third period.
13: 5-3 would be the final over the Panthers. WGR 550. Sabres with a season high 5 goals en route to the win. Tage Thompson had a goal and an assist. Third multi-point game this season. Wild doubling up the Golden Knights.
24: Damon Hunt pushed it off the left wing boards. Yurov slams it in. Rieger Lorenz on the forecheck. 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
13: 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Fourth straight win. Senators pull away from the Devils.
25: Dylan Cousins gets to the line, heaves it to the corner, heads off on a chain. There's Fogel in the corner to try and retrieve it. Does. Feeds the point. Cross to Shabbat. Winds and fires. Scores! That was tipped off something in front, but still a 3-0 Ottawa lead.
13: TSN 1200. Senators go out to a 4-1 win. What do we read into Monday night? That's next at ESPN Radio.
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7: Guardians take game one of the ALCS at the Drop. Brewers hold serve at home. Remains to be seen, though, if the Dodgers will have Shohei Ohtani for game three. Speaking of L.A., Bills outlast the Rams in L.A. on Monday Night Football.
8: Bass lines it up. Snap by Ferguson, hold by Doman, kick on the way, and it is good, and the Bills have won it in overtime. Tyler Bass from 45 yards out lifts the Bills to a dramatic 37-34 overtime victory.
7: 37-34 on the foot of Tyler Bass, the 45-yard game winner ends it. In overtime, Bills getting a second life after giving the ball away on a fumble in overtime. But the Rams have a potential game-winning kick blocked. Bills got the ball back, kicked the game winner. Six lead changes in the Monday night game, one shy of the Monday Night Football record. ESPN analyst Jason McCourty.
9: We're watching the beginning of that game, and I'm saying to you, like, this is coming down to third down within the red zone, and then the dorm bars got blown off with offensive just firepower. And you said it. It came down, and when you listen to McVay and the way he was saying it, the frustration of the end of the game, and he made the right call. Like, they're in field goal range. You make the kick, you win the game, and you're the ones running off the football field. But this was a game of just ups and downs and so many big plays within it. We're standing on the sideline when Kitchens sweeps the ankle and makes that tackle. After the landman forced fumble, we're like, that just decided it. That's the game. And then Rousseau steps up. So the running back room of Buffalo carried this team today, where Josh wasn't throwing the ball all over the football field, but just the excitement and the resiliency of both these teams to continue to fight to the very end is what made it so darn good.
10: You know what it felt like to me is very similar to what we saw yesterday in Seattle.
9: Yep.
10: Two really good teams, wild sequences of things swinging drastically in San Francisco's favor, but then Seattle answered and they take the lead, but then San Francisco had enough. And then in the end, Seattle, you get a drop and you don't get a chance to tie with Jackson Smith and Jigba. In this chance, Stafford goes down, they tie it. It looks like, I mean, there were three possessions in overtime. I mean, it looked like either team could have won and it would have felt like it was appropriate. I leave here thinking both teams are good, but Jason, 2-3 is, you know, losses are accumulating on this Rams side. How costly was this one?
9: You look at just the bigger picture, the larger lens, both of these football teams. Buffalo a week ago loses to their division rival in New England, and New England wins again this week. So this is such a big win for them in that moment. On the flip side, for the Rams, you said it, 2-3 in a division where Seattle and the 49ers look like powerhouses when we watch them on Sunday afternoon. So for the Rams, yes, this team looks like a team that could be in the Super Bowl. They've lost to teams like the Denver Broncos, the 49ers, and now the Buffalo Bills, who we consider to be Super Bowl contenders. But we always say it, in this league, you have to continue to stack wins week after week, and they're not doing that.
7: Rams have stacked up two wins against three losses. They're 2-3, under 500 through five games for the fourth time under Sean McVay in the last five seasons.
11: No, there's no, none of it makes me feel good right now. I'm proud of the effort, but none of it, none of how I feel is positive, other than I'm proud of the resilience, the guts that our team displayed. But there's no, you know, I don't even know what you want to call it. But, you know, congrats to the Bills, and I'm excited about how we freaking move forward.
7: Bills get the win on the field goal in overtime. Josh Allen gets his first career overtime win. Had lost all seven overtime games in his career. He had 331 yards himself on Monday. Passed for 210, rushed for 121.
12: It's fun to be part of. It's what you dream of as a kid, to win a overtime game in Monday night. I haven't been a fan of overtime games in my career, so this is the first one. We'll take it. Our guys kept fighting. Greg Rousseau tipping the field goal there. A lot of stuff to clean up, but we'll take a win when we can get it.
10: You and I have talked a bit about this over the last couple of years. I feel like you've grown into such a stoic leader. And what I mean by that is I don't see highs and lows. I see a guy that's exuding calm and being a leader, because you can't follow somebody that's freaking out all the time. But describe just for me what it's like when, all right, we're driving. It looks like Shakir's going to score. I was right in front of us. That was a hell of a play to knock him down. And then Cuckoo has an incredible game. You lose the ball. And just to maintain calm and a belief that maybe they'll make a play, how do you kind of keep it together when it's all going the way it's going?
12: It's football. You never know what can happen on any given snap. It's why you play the game. It's why it's not played on paper, right? You know, so we go down there. We think we're going to go score, and we fumble the ball. They get the ball. They just got to kick a field goal. You're sitting on the sideline just kind of crossing your fingers, hoping a defensive guy can make a play. And Greg Rousseau did. So he gave us an opportunity. Get down there, two-minute warning. Second down, and Joe felt really good about where the ball was with Tyler, and T-Bass went out there, drilled a kick, and getting out here with the win.
10: You guys are awfully banged up, but for your guys on defense to battle the way they did and make a number of plays to keep you in a place where this game could be won, I give you a chance to brag on your defense a little bit. Yeah, and Rousseau obviously makes a play that's big in the end, but I felt like collectively they really balled out.
12: They really did. And, you know, a big focus this year was stopping the run. Yeah. And I thought they did a great job against the run tonight. Obviously, when you have Matthew Stafford, Puka Nacua, Devontae Adams, they're gonna be able to throw the football a little bit. But our guys kept fighting. Again, didn't flinch. We fumbled the ball. They have to go down there, score to win the game. Our guys didn't flinch. They went back out there. They made a stop on that third and five.
10: Yep.
12: And then put them in a tough spot to pick a field goal there. And like I said, our guys made a play. So it's just the resiliency of this football team. You know, Coach Brady's wrecked it all season long and just put the ball down, play the next play, and that's what we did tonight.
10: On Monday Night Countdown at the very beginning, it was hours ago, it feels like a month. I mean, I said styles make fights, and this is heavyweights, and it's MVP, MVP, and it lives up to it. They leave, though, on the wrong side of it. You left on the wrong side of it last week. I'm curious how important it was to be able to move past that quickly against good on good in this building. Like, just, it's early, but it felt like tonight mattered a ton. Yeah, am I wrong?
12: 4-1 feels a lot better than 3-2.
10: I
12: promise you that. Coming across the country, playing on a Monday night game. We're on a short week. We got to go to Vegas next week. We're playing some really good football. Okay. We're staying here. It's first time. So, again, trusting our guys to be pros and do the right thing. But, you know, we're here to win this week and next week, and we got to go find a way to get past this one on a short week and find a way to win.
10: All right, I'm interested just in one thing, if it's even describable. You take off running a number of times, and it's like I said to Troy, it's like you're gonna take a shot, but you're gonna hand some out as well. And it feels like in those moments, it's like, does it slow down for you? Is that, like I said, I don't know if it's a describable thing when everything's breaking down and you're just gonna take off. You did it a number of times in the fourth quarter, and obviously it was a design one late. But do you prefer that?
12: Listen, it's danged if you do, danged if you don't. You know, you see a lot of guys pull up, and I'd rather not put my body on the line for someone else to take a shot. I'd rather go deliver the shot. So, obviously, if there's a big guy in front of me, I'd probably be getting down. But sometimes these smaller DBs and linebackers, it's, you know what, let's go find a way to get a couple more yards.
7: They got a couple more points than the Rams did. Bills win it in overtime, 37-34, a game that saw six lead changes. Buffalo had the final one, and they get the win in overtime. Buffalo now 4-1. SportsCenter All Night, ESPN Radio also had a couple of games go to overtime on Sunday, including Giants Commanders.
13: 20 seconds and the clock is running. If they're going to run the ball here, they've got to get down, get set, and spike it. In motion, Ben Sittick, 15 on the clock.

0: his job security?
1: I do know how the league goes. I'm well aware of that. Josh and I, we talk regularly before games, after good games, after tough games, and that's a normal process for us. And trust me, no one is pleased with this outcome and where we're at. But the part that we do have those hard conversations, we're honest about what we're at and what we need to fix and what we need to work on. And so I like having that communication with him.
0: They're hard conversations because there's really nothing you can say earlier on the Golics on ESPN Radio.
2: For Dan Quinn coming into this season, this is going to be one more if they don't right the ship and there's a few losses. I already see people calling for his job now after that. It on its own horrible, is an offense one of the most egregious that we've seen from a head coach. But you're right, everybody involved. Jaden Daniels, I get it, his first game back. There's a lot going on, and there would have been a lot to celebrate. Like, this was a game that was trending in, oh, Washington's quarterback is back.
3: Yep.
2: This team more looks the part. Give the Giants credit. Yep. Jameis Winston
3: came back,
2: storm them
3: sure
2: back,
3: did.
2: Get into this game and force overtime. Yep. But then to come back in this moment, Jaden Daniels is still not a rookie. He's a guy that played a bunch of college football, has been in situations like this. There's no excuse for anybody involved
3: here to
2: handle this the way that it did.
0: Overtime tie, which certainly felt like a loss. Eagles did lose in London to the Jags when they gave up a massive kick return in the closing seconds. Earlier on Sportsmanlike, our Chris Canty.
4: I don't understand how you can justify kicking the ball in the landing zone and allowing the Jacksonville Jaguars to return it. They had zero timeouts. All you have to do is kick the ball out of the end zone. Guess what happens? They won one play, and as long as it's not a touchdown, the game is over. You found the only possible way to lose a football game. And so as great as Nick Sirianni's coaching record was since he's taken over the team, it doesn't absolve him from criticism or blame for what's happened over the last 2 weeks, but certainly what happened in London yesterday. That was an absolute embarrassment. The guys you had out on the field played well enough to win. And all the questions we had about Jalen Hurts, I thought he answered them in terms of being able to lift everybody else around him. He was what we expected. A championship quarterback showing championship mettle against what was the hottest team in football. The Jaguars coming into that game won 11 of 12. And all of the good vibes that you had with scoring game-winning points with 10 seconds to go gets washed away because you have a brain fart on the sideline. I don't understand. This is coaching malpractice.
0: Eagles lose on the field goal at the end. Sports Center all night, ESPN Radio. Back to the diamond.
5: 1-2, he goes. Swinging a grounder, third base, and through into left field. It's a base hit. Ramirez on the move. He comes in to score. DeLauder gets the green light around third. DeLuca digs it out. Walls with a relay throw to the plate. It's not in time. A two-run base hit for Joe Adell. And the Guardians are up 4 in the ninth inning. Cleveland 7, Tampa Bay 3.
0: Guardians take game one of the ALCS with a 7-3 win over the Rays at the Trop. 7 runs in game one. They had 8 runs in 6 regular season games against Tampa Bay during the season. You heard it here on ESPN Radio. Mike Cousins, Eduardo Perez had the call for us. Back to the Trop. Mike?
6: Thank you, Jay. Well, the Cleveland franchise had won one time in 30 games in the postseason on the road when trailing by multiple runs after the sixth inning. Now they can say they've done that twice. Monday night in the series opener, 7-3 the final score after they went down 2-0 against Tampa Bay in the first inning and worked their way back. Solo homers in the sixth and seventh, two runs in the eighth, 3 in the ninth, 7-3 the final as they win on the road in game one.
7: Yeah, they went on the road, and it was a good win, especially after being down 2. And the way they did it with the power. First, it was Chase the Lauder, leadoff home run to be able to get off Drew Rasmussen, and it showed that, whoa, wait a second, he is human. And then in the leadoff home run by Patrick Bailey in the seventh inning, also ties the ball game, but just gave them a jolt of energy. After that, the leadoff hitters in every inning were able to score, get on and score, and create havoc in the eighth and ninth. The reality is the Cleveland Guardians came in to play and they did not care if they were tired or not.
6: Tampa Bay swept the Yankees. They were clearly the better team against New York. Today it looked very different. What was different about this Rays team versus what we saw in the first round?
7: They couldn't put them away. It just seemed like after that first inning where it was 2-0, they were able to neutralize some of their big guys. Arondo was neutralized. You look at Caminero after that hit in that first inning. He was

0: neutralized as well. This is a team that maybe showed the effects of being rusty a little bit from not having played so much baseball this month. What was it, 3 games in the last 15 days for the Tampa Bay Rays? A lot of people say, well, that's an excuse that you use when you lose. But I truly believe that it also is a momentum stopper for a lot of teams, especially when guys come in with velocity.
1: If there's any change that the Rays need to make for game number 2, I would say it's not to pitch to number 11. Jose Ramirez, who hurt them in every which way. He got on base 3 times, scored twice, was active on the base paths, a difference maker as he has been throughout his career.
0: And usually the protection for Jose Ramirez comes in front of him. Usually it's Stephen Kwan that gets on, or you might get Rocchio from the 9 spot that also gets on, and you're forced to pitch to him. Well, this time it came from behind him, and it came from Chase DeLauder. And he showed it with his power the opposite way. He showed it with a double as well on a first pitch cutter. But most importantly, Jose Ramirez just cannot beat you. If Chase DeLauder goes 4-for-4, hats off. But number 11, the guy they're going to build a statue for, right next to Progressive Field there in Cleveland, the guy that's going to be a Hall of Famer, cannot beat you.
1: Jim Thome's statue will have company one day, and it will be Jose Ramirez, immortalized there in downtown Cleveland. Pitching matchup game 2, Parker Messick for the Guardians. He's from just about 45 minutes northeast of here. And Freddie Peralta for the Rays. Final score in game 1, Cleveland 7, Tampa Bay 3. For Eduardo Perez, I'm Mike Cousins, right here on your home for every pitch of the postseason. Major League Baseball on ESPN Radio and the ESPN app. Now let's go back to Jay Reynolds in the studio.
2: All right, Mike, game 2 coming up Tuesday. Our coverage 7:30 Eastern, then Wednesday game 3 of the NLCS. Milwaukee leading 2-0. Dodgers will figure out whether Shohei Ohtani will be in the lineup. He was 0-for-4 with a couple of strikeouts in the game 2 loss on Monday. Ohtani hasn't homered since August 18th, just 3 hits and 20 postseason at-bats. Game 3 coming up on Wednesday. Speaking of being in slumps, one coach says they're in the fight together. That's next. 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
4: Anthony Towns, Josh Hart, eligible for extensions, but nothing coming out of their talks with the franchise. ESPN's Vince Goodwill.
9: The Knicks are offering Karl Towns a four-year extension around $200 million. That's a lot of money. His max is 4 years, $276 million.

0: was surprised that the Knicks put out this statement. It has been a battle over rhetoric, and because the contract negotiations have stalled, this is going to be something that follows the Knicks all season long as they try to go on a quest for a repeat.
1: Knicks are pausing the conversations until later in the season. They say they'll devote their attention to defending their NBA championship. Back to the NFL, Chargers 0-5, one of three teams still winless. Jim Harbaugh says he and team ownership are in this fight together to turn the season around. What do they do, though? Michael Florio from the NFL Network.
2: I don't know. And they're trying everything. They were once again getting all three of their running backs heavily involved. They didn't have Ladd McConkey today, so they were just mixing and matching a whole bunch of different pass-catching combinations, trying to find something that worked. But without Slater and all, it's all broken. Justin Herbert had really no time to throw. There were so many times where it was clear that they didn't want to get this into a kind of high-scoring back-and-forth game. They were just trying to control the clock and not really play from behind. And Justin Herbert, he just looks a little off right now in the big moments. And when there's pressure in his face, he's just trying to get rid of it quickly.
1: Harbaugh emphasizing he's hell-bent on reversing course, getting off that 0-5 start to the season. Dolphins, Titans also still winless on the season. In Tennessee, Coach Robert Saleh says it's not time to make major changes at this point. On the other side, Bills pick up another win on Monday Night Football. Good night for Buffalo.
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5: Are you not entertained?
3: Number four.
1: Not the worst night for Buffalo fans. On the ice, Sabres pull away from the Panthers. WGR 550.
6: They're committed to offense, so the Sabres counter with power. Tage Thompson late. Slash shot scores! Tage Thompson unloads the TNT with a quick shot. And the Sabres extend the lead. It's 5-3 with 6:40 to go in the third period.
3: Number three.
1: Brewers, best record in baseball in the regular season, currently have the better record in the NLCS, having taken the first two from the Dodgers.
7: The pitch. Swing and a high fly ball. Well struck center field. Jaquez back. Turns and looks. And it's way out of here. Off the batter's eye in center field. Contreras has tied this one up at four. A no-doubter to center.
3: Number two.
1: Brewers taking the first two at home in the NL. As for the AL, Guardians strike first, piling on at the end of game one at the drop.
8: 1-2, he goes, swinging a grounder, third base, and through into left field. It's a base hit. Ramirez on the move. He comes in to score. DeLauder gets the green light around third. DeLuca digs it out. Walls with a relay throw to the plate. It's not in time. A two-run base hit for Joe Adell, and the Guardians are up four in the ninth inning. Cleveland 7, Tampa Bay 3.
3: Number one.
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1: Nacua did have a Monday Night Football record, 17 catches, but the Rams' special teams letting them down. Aaron Donald had the fumble recovery that put them in a position to kick a game-winning field goal, but didn't work out that way. Sean McVay, their coach, falls to 6-8 in his career on Monday Night Football. We'll hear more of that, plus how things went down on the diamond. SportsCenter All Night continues. It's ESPN Radio.
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1: 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Scoring 7, good enough in baseball's Final Four Monday. That's on the way. Scoring 7 was not going to be enough at SoFi, although it would eventually extend the game.
3: Bills at Rams.
1: Advertised as a possible Super Bowl preview, although the Rams have had their struggles early this season. And there were struggles early in the Monday night game as well. Bills with a couple of scoring drives in the first quarter, while the Rams' opening possession results in a missed 50-yard field goal attempt. So 6-0 Buffalo after the first. 13-7, Bills at the half. Each team then finding the end zone in the third. Rams with 7, Bills with 6, as there was no PAT. Bills leading 19-14, going to the fourth quarter. Then there was the fourth. 5 possessions, 5 touchdown drives. Rams took the lead 20-19. Bills answer. They go up 27-20. Rams answer and tie it at 27. Buffalo responds with an 11-play, 5.5-minute drive.
9: 3 tight ends set. 2 of them are on the left. Knox on the right. Cook the lone step back. Here's a snap. Hand off to Cook. Lowers the shoulder. Driving his legs, and he's into the end zone for his second touchdown of the night.
1: 97 Rock. Bills go up a touchdown with just over a minute and a half to go in the fourth quarter. Plenty of time, though, for Matthew Stafford. He leads the Rams on an 8-play drive.
0: Stafford ready in the gun. Takes the snap. Gives to Kyron. He runs it in. Touchdown LA! With 4 seconds left. An extra point can tie it up and force overtime.
1: That's exactly what they did. 7-10 ESPN LA. Rams tied at the end of regulation. Off to overtime. Tied at 34. Buffalo gets the ball first. 4 plays in.
0: 57 yards, the longest play of the night. And it strikes in overtime. At the 8-minute mark, Allen's under center. First down in Rams territory. Feeds Cook. Falls down! Fumble! Fumble! Rams recover! Aaron Donald has the football!
1: Turnover in overtime. 7-10 ESPN LA. Rams get the ball. 8 plays later, they line up for a 48-yard game winner.
9: Here's the snap. Hold is down. Kick on the way. It was partially blocked. It's no good. Partially blocked. Greg Rousseau got his big mitts up and blocked the football. Oh, my goodness. What a play by Groot.
1: Blocked at the line of scrimmage. So the Bills, even after the fumble in overtime, getting a second life. They take it back the other direction, 35 yards on 5 plays, and then...
9: Bass lines it up. Snap by Ferguson, hold by Doman, kick on the way! And it is good! And the Bills have won it in overtime! Tyler Bass from 45 yards out lifts the Bills to a dramatic 37-34 overtime victory.
1: That's how it sounded in Buffalo on 97 Rock. Meanwhile, a little different emotion on 710 ESPN LA.
0: Again, Bass has already hit from 49 and from 23. He's perfect on the season. To beat the Rams with a walk-off, 45-yard drive, snap hold, kick on the way. It clears the line, and it is good. 37-34, Bills win. The kicking game betrays the 2026 Los Angeles Rams again.
1: 6 lead changes, 1 shy of tying the Monday Night Football record. 24 combined penalties, but it's the Bills who outlast the Rams at overtime, 37-34. For the 6th time, Bills are 4-1 or better since Josh Allen became the full-time starter in 2019. Allen, his first career overtime win had been 0-7, including the playoffs. Tied for the longest losing streak to start a career by a starting quarterback since overtime began in 1974. Josh Allen now 1-7 in overtime. Had 107 scrambling yards, second most in a game in his career. His legs... as well as his arm, the difference.
21: I mean, again, it's football. You can be down and out one play, the next play you're on top of the world, and again, that's just how it rolled for us today. A lot of things to clean up early on, just didn't feel like I was in a rhythm, wasn't taking some of the underneath stuff, you know, fighting mechanically some stuff right now that I'm working on. But I felt like in that second half, I got into a rhythm, and guys made some plays. I mean, Khalil and that first catch in the overtime, it's awesome stuff. Got to be better in the pass game. We know that, we understand that, but we'll take a win no matter what.
1: Josh Allen, right? Racking up 331 yards. He passed for 210, rushed for 121. His coach, Joe Brady.
22: Yeah, I mean, look, we weren't good passing the ball tonight. And, you know, I think I have to do a better job just getting him in a rhythm early. I think there were some throws early in the game that, you know, he's going to want back, just easy completions that'll help kind of, you know, see the ball go through the hoop. And, you know, so I think that was a product of, you know, maybe some of that. But, you know, it's tough for them to kind of play all the way through the down with his legs. And I hope his legs aren't the answers always. You know, that's why we got to do a better job in the pass game. And, you know, from a play design to just an execution to, you know, just the protection and everything. But, you know, look, when the ball was in his hands, he made plays when we needed to him at the end.
1: And for the 54th time in his career, Josh Allen throws for a touchdown and runs for a touchdown in a game. He extends the record in NFL history. Bills get the win. Rams take the loss. They are under 500 through five games for the fourth time under Sean McVay, all in the last five seasons.
2: With the 3rd-and-5 play, was there?
4: Yeah, I wish I would have had a better play call and gone for it, got it a lot tighter. I'm sick right now with myself, and I'm so proud of that group. This is the tough part of sports, but I'm proud of that team. I'm proud of the way that we battled, and I'm sick that we came up short. And I'll be regretting, you know, kicking that and not having a better call to be able to go for it on third down and go to fourth or whatever it was.
1: Rams. Super Bowl team heading into the season. They are now 2-3. The guys who called Monday Night Football on ABC and ESPN, Hall of Famer Troy Aikman and Joe Buck.
5: It's obviously still early. It's only week 5, but this is a division that is relentless. I mean, you've got the 49ers on top at 5-0. You've got the defending Super Bowl champions there at Seattle and what they're doing. The Rams, you know, everybody was just at the beginning of the season, we're saying it's obviously the Rams in the NFC and not so fast. So this one will sting a bit. It was a great game. Individual plays were made along the way, including the Rousseau block of what could have and probably would have been the game-winning field goal for the LA Rams. And then you go back down the other way. Josh Allen had scrambles of 19 and 13 yards on that last possession to get him in proper position to win it. And then Tyler Bass did the rest. It was a great game, fun to watch, fun to call.
23: Troy, I asked you on Monday Night Countdown before, what about Allen that you look at on tape do you marvel at? You're a Hall of Fame quarterback, but what this guy does, it feels singular. After what you just witnessed from him tonight, sort of willing this group down the field, what you'd have to say about his performance tonight?
24: He's just one of the great competitors in our game and a great leader, and he said it after the game. They didn't get as much out of the passing game, of course, as what maybe he would have liked, but not totally unexpected. This Rams defense, their secondary is really good. I thought, we talked about it on Monday Countdown, that they were going to have to be able to run the football. I just didn't anticipate that it was going to be Josh Allen as the leading rusher with well over 100 yards, but, you know, he did what he had to do and found a way to win. The great ones always do it, and just what a game, what a great thing for us to be a part of it and have a game finally live up to the billing with two marquee teams coming in.
23: Yeah, Troy, he had 91 rushing yards between the fourth quarter and overtime. He just takes off. He's so big. He's willing to absorb the contact and, by the way, administer some on the other end. I mean, you're gonna walk away with some bruises on this LA side. But remarkably, he never won an overtime game. Some of that's just bad luck. And looks like maybe the same thing would happen again tonight, Joe. But for Buffalo to win this game and the kind of trajectory a game like this might have, we know the only thing left to do is to check that box in the playoffs. But to beat this team on this field this way, I'm just interested in the value you believe there is in it beyond the obvious in the record.
5: Yeah, and I think coming off the game that they had last week, you know, when they lose at home to New England and then they come here and their secondary was taken apart by Drake May and they come here and you're going, okay, well, now you got Matthew Stafford and Devontae Adams and Puka Nacua and Kyron Williams. How are they going to hold up? For the most part, now this became a pinball machine in the fourth quarter, but for the most part, and definitely through the first half, they held up extremely well. This is Super Bowl or bust for both these teams in 2026, and these two teams are spent, and Buffalo is sitting there at what, 4-1.
23: Troy, just the level of play from Stafford, the poise that was demonstrated, we didn't see that across the NFL late, across the league yesterday necessarily, but he takes them right down the field and they score and then they get close enough to win and they don't. It's a couple of games that he's done what he does and they don't get victories from him. I'm just curious your thoughts on Stafford's level of brilliance.
24: Well, he's phenomenal. I mean, in his 18th year, he seems like he's been drinking from the fountain of youth. I mean, I don't know. It seems like he's got a lot more years left than what he's able to do. who knows. But, yeah, and to have the game end, you know, they've had their hearts ripped out from underneath them a few times, but to lose due to special teams and just not being able to execute, and obviously there's more to it than just that. But, you know, we knew somebody was going to leave this game disappointed, more disappointed now because of the way it went, and then went to overtime. But I still think these two teams are going to be right there at the end, and maybe they'll get a chance to meet up once again here at SoFi Stadium in February.
1: Rams are a sub-500 team through week five. Bills are at 4-1. 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
7: And the 0-2. Swing and a high fly ball into right. That should do it. The Dodgers win 4-1. The final. They take the series against the Atlanta Braves. Once again, this Dodger machine.
6: Postseason is different than the regular season. It's going to be a battle, and it was good to see us come out of this one.
1: Dodgers, Brewers, the only two 100-win teams in the majors, meeting in the NLCS. Milwaukee taking the series opener Sunday. Monday, game two, L.A. looking to even the series. They had a 4-3 lead in the fifth. Had
7: the pitch. Swing and a high fly ball. Well struck center field. Paez back. Turns and looks, and it's way out of here. Off the batter's eye in center field, Contreras has tied this one up at four. A no-doubter to center.
1: Contreras ties it in the fifth. And then in the sixth,
7: Stewart comes set. The pitch. Swing and a line drive into left field. It'll fall for a hit. In to score is Hamilton. It's an RBI single for Contreras, who delivers again. Milwaukee 5 and L.A. 4.
1: Brewers taking the lead in the sixth, and they would add to it in the eighth.
7: Enriquez fires. Swing and a line drive. Base hit. Right center field. Terang delivers the insurance. And the Brewers have a 6-4 advantage. Hit. Swing and a little flare out into center field. That's a base hit. Terang around third on his way to the plate. It's bobbled by Paez. And the Brewers add a run, and it's 7-4.
1: 7-4 would be the final. The Brewers taking the first two at home. Milwaukee's bullpen retiring the final 15 in order. First time in baseball history a team's bullpen combines for five perfect innings in a postseason game. It's a 7-4 win for the Brewers. They leave the series 2-0. Teams that take a 2-0 lead in the best of seven historically have won the series 83% of the time. Teams with home field advantage who win the first two in a best of seven go on to win the series 95% of the time. Calling the NLCS for us here on ESPN Radio, John Chabi, Doug Glanville. Back to Milwaukee. Boog.
7: All right, Jay, thanks so much. The Brewers have jumped out to a 2-0 lead in this best of seven National League Championship Series. Dougie, how surprised are you?
8: Well, I'm not surprised in that the Brewers are a team that won 103 games for a reason this year. They are an excellent team, very balanced team, and they have the pitching and the defense to be able to win these close and tight series. The experience is shining a little bit. They seem calmer in the moment. They're really taking it to the Dodgers in certain ways. And today they just showed a big gap in their offense versus the Dodgers. They manufactured runs against Yamamoto, which is really hard to do. They got him out of the game early, and they still got to their bullpen. And on the flip side, defensively, their pitching picked up the slack from Henderson, who's pretty solid overall, just made a lot of fielding mistakes. And they were able to turn that into zeros on the run prevention side. So they kept tacking on, and not giving anything back. And that's a team that's able to put you away.
7: As this series moves on to L.A., what do the Dodgers need to do or do differently?
8: Well, they got to get their offense going somehow. Ohtani doesn't look right. Will Smith doesn't really look right. He had a couple better swings, but they're missing some of those big bats. And if they don't have those bats, you got to really put up some zeros. That's proving hard to do against this Brewer team. But a guy like Blake Snell pitching, he's got to have his command. Because if he's not efficient, this team is just going to wear you out by pitch count, and you're going to look up and Snell won't be in there after the third inning. So it's a little fragile, and the Brewers right now are playing just better baseball.
10: football.
11: Yeah, no question. And when you think about it, one of the parts of the postseason we're used to seeing the home run ball. Obviously, for the Dodgers, it's an advantage in terms of going back home because that's a really good home run hitter's ballpark. But you certainly don't want to get into the mindset of we need to hit home runs.
10: Well, because you'll hit a couple and then you'll trade off a lack of discipline and you'll add chase and all of a sudden you're going to be striking out a lot more. So they got to still play their game. The home runs will come with that team, but they're hoping that someone will be on base when those home runs do come, and the Brewers are on base all the time.
11: Brewers up 2-0 of the Dodgers in this NLCS. They win it 7-4 in Game 2. For Doug Glanville, I'm John Ciambi right here in your home for every pitch of the World Series, Major League Baseball on ESPN Radio and the ESPN app. Now we send it back to Jay Reynolds in the studio.
1: All right, Boog, Shohei Ohtani, 0-4 with 2 strikeouts in the Game 2 loss. LA says it'll gauge whether his lingering injuries warrant him sitting out Game 3. That'll be on Wednesday. We'll hear it here on ESPN Radio. Boog and Doug will have our play-by-play. Starting at 7:30 Eastern, our coverage begins here on ESPN Radio. 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It's ESPN Radio.
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2: And the Cleveland Guardians, for the second time in 3 years, are headed to the American League Championship Series.
9: I'm so happy for our guys tonight. 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
1: Cleveland coming off their series with the White Sox that went the distance, and they turn right around and pay a visit to the Trop for game one of the ALCS. Monday night, Tampa Bay, 2-0 lead until Cleveland even the game with runs in the sixth and the seventh. And then
15: 0-2 pitch, swinging a liner up the middle. That's a base hit. Ramirez scores with ease. DeLauder full speed ahead around third. The throw to the plate is tardy. It's a two-run single for Nathaniel Lowe right back through the origin. And the Guardians, once down 2-0, now lead the Rays 4-2 in the eighth.
1: They have the lead in the eighth and then add insurance in the ninth.
15: Ramirez waits the 3-2 again. Swinging a bloop into left field. That's a base hit off the hands. Martinez around third. The throw from DeLuca. Not in time. So it's 5-3 Cleveland. 1-2. He goes. Swinging a grounder. Third base. And through into left field. It's a base hit. Ramirez on the move. He comes in to score. DeLauder gets the green light around third. DeLuca digs it out. Walls with a relay throw to the plate. It's not in time. A two-run base hit for Joe Adell. And the Guardians are up 4 in the ninth inning. Cleveland 7, Tampa Bay 3.
1: Mike Cousins calling the ALCS for us here on ESPN Radio. Guardians strike first, winning game one on the road, 7-3. Guardians' second road postseason win when trailing by multiple runs in the sixth inning or later. They score a total of 7 in game one after totaling 8 runs in 6 regular season games against Tampa Bay. Nathaniel Lowe with our Buster Olney after the win.
16: Nathaniel Lowe, you guys played late Saturday night, flew here midday on Sunday, and you come in here, win the first game against a team that's well rested. How did you do it?
17: Yeah, we just kept fighting, man. Raz had good stuff, and Foster got punched there in the first, but our guys just kept fighting, and we got into a chance to score there late, and then that was so nice getting those big runs in the ninth inning too. But that's a great guards ball win, and we're happy to take game one.
16: Scores 2-2. You're at the plate, infield's in, second and third, 0-2 count. What was your approach?
17: Man, I'm praying hard right there just for something to hit, you know, like I've been working hard all year, and the guys in front of me did a great job of getting into scoring position, and I got something I can handle, and it worked.
16: What are you seeing in Jose Ramirez and all the emotions he's playing with right now?
17: Man, it's so exciting. Like, what a treat to play with a guy like that who can change a game at the snap of his fingers, you know, and it doesn't have to be the home run. The bleeder falls in. It feels like in 3 pitches he could be on third and score, but it's a treat to play with 11.
16: Chase DeLauder, single, double, home run, walk. What are you seeing in him?
17: Man, it's special. It's so hitterish, and for a young guy to be that polished and have a good eye and be smart about his approach and stay consistent, like, again, Chase is going to be good for a long time, but it's a lot of fun to play with these guys.
16: Daniel, thank you.
1: 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Right now, SportsCenter All Night. Bills winning a wild Monday Night Football game matchup in Los Angeles. Meanwhile, back in Buffalo on the ice.
18: They're committed to offense, so the Sabres counter with power. Tage Thompson late. Slot shot scores! Tage Thompson unloads the TNT with a quick shot. And the Sabres extend the lead. It's 5-3 with 6:40 to go in the third period.
1: 5-3 would be the final over the Panthers. WGR 550. Sabres with a season high 5 goals en route to the win. Tage Thompson had a goal and an assist. Third multi-point game this season. Wild doubling up the Golden Knights.
19: Damon Hunt pushed it off the left wing boards. Yurov slams it in. Rieger Lorenz on the forecheck. Taken to the glass by Hanifin. Digging free break. Center. They score! Great setup from Brink. Lorenz will grab an assist as well. And the Wild just
1: 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Senators pull away from the Devils.
4: 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Does. Feeds the point. Cross to Shabbat. Winds and fires. Scores! That was tipped off something in front, but still a 3-0 Ottawa lead.
1: 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Senators go out to a 4-1 win. What do we read into Monday night? 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
1: Does L.A. still have a Super Bowl-worthy team? 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
1: Guardians take game one of the ALCS at the Drop. Brewers hold serve at home. Remains to be seen, though, if the Dodgers will have Shohei Ohtani for game three. Speaking of L.A., Bills outlast the Rams in L.A. on Monday Night Football.
2: Bass lines it up. Snap by Ferguson. Hold by Domann. Kick on the way. And it is good. And the Bills have won it in overtime. Tyler Bass from 45 yards out lifts the Bills to a dramatic 37-34 overtime victory.
1: 37-34 on the foot of Tyler Bass. The 45-yard game winner ends it in overtime. Bills getting a second life after giving the ball away on a fumble in overtime. But the Rams have a potential game-winning kick blocked. Bills got the ball back, kicked the game winner. Six lead changes in the Monday night game, one shy of the Monday Night Football record. ESPN analyst Jason McCourty.
3: We're watching the beginning of that game, and I'm saying to you, like, this is coming down to third down within the red zone, and then the dorm bars got blown off with offensive just firepower. And you said it. It came down, and when you listen to McVay and the way he was saying it, the frustration of the end of the game, and he made the right call. Like, they're in field goal range. You make the kick, you win the game, and you're the ones running off the football field. But this was a game of just ups and downs and so many big plays within it. We're standing on the sideline when Kitchens sweeps the ankle and makes that tackle after the landman forced fumble. We're like, that just decided it. That's the game. And then Rousseau steps up. So the running back room of Buffalo carried this team today, where Josh wasn't throwing the ball all over the football field, but just the excitement and the resiliency of both these teams to continue to fight to the very end is what made it so darn good.
4: You know what it felt like to me is very similar to what we saw yesterday in Seattle.
3: Yep.
4: Two really good teams, wild sequences of things swinging drastically in San Francisco's favor, but then Seattle answered and they take the lead, but then San Francisco had enough. And then in the end, Seattle, you get a drop and you don't get a chance to tie with Jackson Smith and Jigba. In this chance, Stafford goes down, they tie it. It looks like, I mean, there were three possessions in overtime. I mean, it looked like either team could have won and it would have felt like it was appropriate. I leave here thinking both teams are good, but Jason, 2-3 is, losses are accumulating on this Rams side. How costly was this one?
3: You look at just the bigger picture, the larger lens, both of these football teams. Buffalo a week ago loses to their division rival in New England, and New England wins again this week. So this is such a big win for them in that moment. On the flip side, for the Rams, you said it, 2-3 in a division where Seattle and the 49ers look like powerhouses when we watch them on Sunday afternoon. So for the Rams, yes, this team looks like a team that could be in the Super Bowl. They've lost to teams like the Denver Broncos, the 49ers, and now the Buffalo Bills, who we consider to be Super Bowl contenders. But we always say it, in this league, you have to continue to stack wins week after week, and they're not doing that.
1: Rams have stacked up two wins against three losses. They're 2-3, under 500 through five games for the fourth time under Sean McVay in the last five seasons.
5: No, there's no, none of it makes me feel good right now. I'm proud of the effort, but none of how I feel is positive, other than I'm proud of the resilience, the guts that our team displayed. But there's no, you know, I don't even know what you want to call it, but you know, congrats to the Bills, and I'm excited about how we freaking move forward.
1: Bills get the win on the field goal in overtime. Josh Allen gets his first career overtime win, had lost all seven overtime games in his career. He had 331 yards himself on Monday, passed for 210, rushed for 121.
6: It's fun to be part of. It's what you dream of as a kid, to win a overtime game in Monday night. I haven't been a fan of overtime games in my career, so this is the first one. We'll take it. Our guys kept fighting. Greg Rousseau tipping the field goal there. A lot of stuff to clean up, but we'll take a win when we can get it.
4: You and and I have talked a bit about this over the last couple of years. I feel like you've grown into such a stoic leader. And what I mean by that is I don't see highs and lows. I see a guy that's exuding calm and being a leader, because you can't follow somebody that's freaking out all the time. But describe just for me what it's like when, all right, we're driving. It looks like Shakir's going to score. I was right in front of us. That was a hell of a play to knock him down. And then Cuckoo has an incredible game. You lose the ball. And just to maintain calm and a belief that maybe they'll make a play, how do you kind of keep it together when it's all going the way it's going?
6: It's football. You never know what can happen on any given snap. It's why you play the game. It's why it's not played on paper, right? You know, so we go down there. We think we're going to go score. We fumble the ball. They get the ball. They just got to kick a field goal. You're sitting on the sideline just kind of crossing your fingers, hoping a defensive guy can make a play. And Greg Russo did. So he gave us an opportunity. Get down there. 2-minute warning. Second down. And Joe felt really good about where the ball was with Tyler. And T-Bass went out there, drilled a kick, and getting out of here with the win.
4: You guys are awfully banged up, but for your guys on defense to battle the way they did and make a number of plays to keep you in a place where this game could be won, I give you a chance to brag on your defense a little bit. Yeah, and Russo obviously makes a play that's big in the end, but I felt like collectively they really balled out.
6: They really did. And, you know, a big focus this year was stopping the run. Yeah. And I thought they did a great job against the run tonight. Obviously, when you have Matthew Stafford, Puka Nacua, Devontae Adams, they're gonna be able to throw the football a little bit. But our guys kept fighting. Again, didn't flinch. We fumbled the ball. They have to go down there, score to win the game. Our guys didn't flinch. They went back out there. They made a stop on that 3rd and 5.
4: Yep.
6: And then put them in a tough spot to kick a field goal there. And like I said, our guys made a play. So it's just the resiliency of this football team. You know, Coach Brady's wrecked it all season long. And just put the ball down, play the next play, and that's what we did tonight.
4: On Monday Night Countdown at the very beginning, it was hours ago, it feels like a month. I mean, I said styles make fights, and this is heavyweights, and it's MVP, MVP, and it lives up to it. They leave, though, on the wrong side of it. You left on the wrong side of it last week. I'm curious how important it was to be able to move past that quickly against good on good in this building. Like, just, it's early, but it felt like tonight mattered a ton. Yeah. Am I wrong?
6: 4-1 feels a lot better than 3-2.
4: I bet it does.
6: I promise you that. Coming across the country, playing on a Monday night game. We're on a short week. We got to go to Vegas next week. We're playing some really good football. Okay. We're staying here. It's the first time. So, again, trusting our guys to be pros and do the right thing. But, you know, we're here to win this week and next week, and we got to go find a way to get past this one on a short week. And find a way to win.
4: All right, I'm interested just in one thing. If it's even describable, you take off running a number of times, and it's like I said to Troy, it's like you're going to administer, you're going to take a shot, but you're going to hand some out as well. And it feels like in those moments, it's like, does it slow down for you? Is that, like I said, I don't know if it's a describable thing when everything's breaking down and you're just going to take off. You did it a number of times in the fourth quarter, and obviously it was a design when late, but do you prefer that?
6: Listen, it's danged if you do, danged if you don't. You know, you see a lot of guys pull up, and I'd rather not put my body on the line for someone else to take a shot. I'd rather go deliver the shot. So, obviously, if there's a big guy in front of me, I'd probably be getting down, but sometimes these smaller DBs and linebackers, it's, you know what, let's go find a way to get a couple more yards.
1: They got a couple more points than the Rams did. Bills win it in overtime, 37-34, a game that saw 6 lead changes. Buffalo had the final one, and they get the win in overtime. Buffalo now 4-1. SportsCenter All Night, ESPN Radio also had a couple of games go to overtime on Sunday, including Giants Commanders.
7: 20 seconds and the clock is running. If they're going to run the ball here, they've got to get down, get set, and spike it. In motion, Ben Sitt at 15 on the clock. Daniels, play action, roll it to the left, goes down now to the 25-yard line. There's only 7 seconds on the clock. There are no timeouts. This is going to end up in a tie if they don't spike it. It ends up in a tie.
1: Big 100 with the big call of the end of that game. You've probably seen on social media. Nobody in the NFC East won in week 5. And 2 of the teams played each other. Washington coach Dan Quinn meeting with the team owner, as he regularly does after the overtime tie with the Giants, felt like a loss.

0: Yeah. One of the most egregious that we've seen from a head coach. But you're right. Everybody involved. Jaden Daniels, I get it. It's his first game back. There's a lot going on. And there would have been a lot to celebrate. Like, this was a game that was trending in, oh, Washington's quarterback is back.
1: Yep.
0: This team more looks the part. Give the Giants credit. Yep. Jameis Winston
1: came back,
0: stormed them sure back, did. Get into this game and force overtime. Yep. But then to come back in this moment, Jaden Daniels is still not a rookie. He's a guy that played a bunch of college football, has been in situations like this. There's no excuse for anybody involved
1: here to
0: handle this the way that it did.
2: Overtime tie, which certainly felt like a loss. Eagles did lose in London to the Jags when they gave up a massive kick return in the closing seconds. Earlier on Sportsmanlike, our Chris Canty.
3: I don't understand how you can justify kicking the ball in the landing zone and allowing the Jacksonville Jaguars to return it. They had zero timeouts. All you have to do is kick the ball out of the end zone. Guess what happens? They won one play, and as long as it's not a touchdown, the game is over. You found the only possible way to lose a football game. And so as great as Nick Sirianni's coaching record was since he's taken over the team, it doesn't absolve him from criticism or blame for what's happened over the last 2 weeks, but certainly what happened in London yesterday. That was an absolute embarrassment. The guys you had out on the field played well enough to win. And all the questions we had about Jalen Hurts, I thought he answered them in terms of being able to lift everybody else around him. He was what we expected, a championship quarterback showing championship mettle against what was the hottest team in football, the Jaguars, coming into that game, won 11 of 12. And all of the good vibes that you had with scoring game-winning points with 10 seconds to go gets washed away because you have a brain fart on the sideline. I don't understand. This is coaching malpractice.
2: Eagles lose on the field goal at the end. 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
4: 1-2, he goes. Swinging a grounder, third base, and through into left field. It's a base hit. Ramirez on the move. He comes in to score. DeLauder gets the green light around third. DeLuca digs it out. Walls with a relay throw to the plate. It's not in time. A two-run base hit for Joe Adell. And the Guardians are up 4 in the ninth inning. Cleveland 7, Tampa Bay 3.
2: Guardians take game one of the ALCS with a 7-3 win over the Rays at the Trop. 7 runs in game one. They had 8 runs in 6 regular season games against Tampa Bay during the season. You heard it here on ESPN Radio. Mike Cousins, Eduardo Perez had the call for us. Back to the Trop, Mike.
4: Thank you, Jay. Well, the Cleveland franchise had won one time in 30 games in the postseason on the road when trailing by multiple runs after the sixth inning. Now they can say they've done that twice. Monday night in the series opener, 7-3 the final score after they went down 2-0 against Tampa Bay in the first inning and worked their way back. Solo homers in the sixth and seventh, two runs in the eighth, 3 in the ninth, 7-3 the final as they win on the road in game one.
5: Yeah, they went on the road, and it was a good win, especially after being down 2. And the way they did it with the power. First, it was Chase DeLauder, leadoff home run, to be able to get off Drew Rasmussen. It showed that, whoa, wait a second, he is human. And then in the leadoff home run by Patrick Bailey in the seventh inning, also ties the ball game, but just gave them a jolt of energy. After that, the leadoff hitters in every inning were able to score, get on and score and create havoc in the eighth and ninth. The reality is the Cleveland Guardians came in to play and they did not care if they were tired or not.
4: Tampa Bay swept the Yankees. They were clearly the better team against New York. Today it looked very different. What was different about this Rays team versus what we saw in the first round?
5: They couldn't put them away. It just seemed like after that first inning where it was 2-0, they were able to neutralize some of the big guys. Arondo was neutralized. You look at Caminero after that hit in that first inning, he was neutralized as well. This is a team that maybe showed the effects of being rusty a little bit from not having played so much baseball this month. What was it, 3 games in the last 15 days for the Tampa Bay Rays? A lot of people say, well, that's an excuse that you use when you lose. But I truly believe that it also is a momentum stopper for a lot of teams, especially when guys come in with velocity.
4: If there's any change that the Rays need to make for game number 2, I would say it's not to pitch to number 11. Jose Ramirez, who hurt them in every which way. He got on base three times, scored twice, was active on the base paths, a difference maker as he has been throughout his career.
5: And usually the protection for Jose Ramirez comes in front.

0: Usually it's Stephen Kwan that gets on, or you might get Rocchio from the nine spot that also gets on, and you're forced to pitch to him. Well, this time it came from behind him, and it came from Chase DeLauder, and he showed it with his power the opposite way. He showed it with a double as well on a first pitch cutter. But most importantly, Jose Ramirez just cannot beat you. If Chase DeLauder goes 4-for-4, hats off. But number 11, the guy they're going to build a statue for, right next to Progressive Field there in Cleveland, the guy that's going to be a Hall of Famer, cannot beat you.
1: Jim told me statue will have company one day, and it will be Jose Ramirez immortalized there in downtown Cleveland. Pitching matchup game two, Parker Messick for the Guardians. He's from just about 45 minutes northeast of here. And Freddy Peralta for the Rays. Final score in game one, Cleveland 7, Tampa Bay 3. For Eduardo Perez, I'm Mike Cousins right here on your home for every pitch of the postseason. Major League Baseball on ESPN Radio and the ESPN app. Now let's go back to Jay Reynolds in the studio.
2: All right, Mike, game two coming up Tuesday. Our coverage 7:30 Eastern, then Wednesday game three of the NLCS. Milwaukee leading 2-0. Dodgers will figure out whether Shohei Ohtani will be in the lineup. He was 0-for-4 with a couple of strikeouts in the Game 2 loss on Monday. Ohtani hasn't homered since August 18th. Just 3 hits and 20 postseason at-bats. Game 3 coming up on Wednesday. Speaking of being in slumps, one coach says they're in the fight together. That's next. SportsCenter All Night at ESPN Radio.
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2: Carl Anthony Towns, Josh Hart, eligible for extensions, but nothing coming out of their talks with the franchise. ESPN's Vince Goodwill.
18: The Knicks are offering Carl Towns a four-year extension around $200 million. That's a lot of money. His max is 4 years, $276 million. The important thing to note is this. With the money he made last year, the money he's due this year, and the player option for next year, it's a pay cut from that. And normally you don't offer all-stars, all-NBA players coming off of a championship pay cuts. Carl Anthony Towns said the other day he was surprised that the Knicks put out this statement. It has been a battle over rhetoric, and because the contract negotiations have stalled, this is going to be something that follows the Knicks all season long as they try to go on a quest for a repeat.
2: Knicks are pausing the conversations until later in the season. They say they'll devote their attention to defending their NBA championship. Back to the NFL. Chargers 0-5, one of three teams still winless. Jim Harbaugh says he and team ownership are in this fight together to turn the season around. What do they do, though? Michael Florio from the NFL Network.
19: I don't know. And they're trying everything. They were getting all three of their running backs heavily involved. They didn't have Ladd McConkey today, so they were just mixing and matching a whole bunch of different pass-catching combinations, trying to find something that worked. But without Slater and all, it's all broken. Justin Herbert had really no time to throw. There were so many times where it was clear that they didn't want to get this into a kind of high-scoring back-and-forth game. They were just trying to control the clock and not really play from behind. And Justin Herbert, he just looks a little off right now in the big moments. And when there's pressure in his face, he's just trying to get rid of it quickly.
2: Harbaugh emphasizing he's hell-bent on reversing course, getting off that 0-5 start to the season. Dolphins, Titans also still winless on the season in Tennessee. Coach Robert Saleh says it's not time to make major changes at this point. On the other side, Bills pick up another win on Monday Night Football. Good night for Buffalo.
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5: How good is that? Are you not entertained?
9: Number four.
2: Not the worst night for Buffalo fans. On the ice, Sabres pull away from the Panthers. WGR 550.
20: They're committed to offense, so the Sabres counter with power. Tage Thompson late. Slash shot scores! Tage Thompson unloads the TNT with a quick shot. And the Sabres extend the lead. It's 5-3 with 6:40 to go in the third period.
9: Number three.
2: Brewers, best record in baseball in the regular season, currently have the better record in the NLCS, having taken the first two from the Dodgers.
21: The pitch. Swing and a high fly ball. Well struck center field.
2: Brewers taking the first two at home in the NL. As for the AL, Guardians strike first, piling on at the end of game one at the drop.
20: 1-2, he goes, swinging a grounder, third base, and through into left field. It's a base hit. Ramirez on the move, he comes in to score. DeLauder gets the green light around third. DeLuca digs it out, Walls with a relay throw to the plate, it's not in time. A two-run base hit for Joe Adell, and the Guardians are up in the ninth inning. Cleveland 7, Tampa Bay 3.
9: Number one.
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0: Pass lines it up. Snap by Ferguson. Hold by Doman. Kick on the way. And it is good! And the Bills have won it in overtime! Tyler Bass from 45 yards out lifts the Bills to a dramatic 37-34 overtime victory.
2: Puka Nacua did have a Monday Night Football record 17 catches, but the Rams special teams letting them down. Aaron Donald had the fumble recovery that put them in a position to kick a game-winning field goal, but didn't work out that way. Sean McVay, their coach, falls to 6-8 in his career on Monday Night Football. We'll hear more of that, plus how things went down on the diamond. SportsCenter All Night continues. It's ESPN Radio.
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9: 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Josh Allen and the Bills take on Matthew Stafford and the Rams to wrap up week 5.
0: Allen in the shotgun. Back to pass. fires to the right side. Wide open, Coleman for a touchdown.
29: We have a crucial game two of the NLCS between the Dodgers and Brewers.
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0: Tage Thompson late. 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
2: Week 5 finishing strong. 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Scoring 7. Good enough in baseball's Final Four Monday. That's on the way. Scoring 7 was not going to be enough at SoFi, although it would eventually extend the game.
29: Bills at Rams.
2: Advertised as a possible Super Bowl preview, although the Rams have had their struggles early this season. And there were struggles early in the Monday night game as well. Bills with a couple of scoring drives in the first quarter, while the Rams' opening possession results in a missed 50-yard field goal attempt. So 6-0 Buffalo after the first. 13-7 Bills at the half. Each team then finding the end zone in the third. Rams with 7, Bills with 6, as there was no PAT. Bills leading 19-14 going to the fourth quarter. Then there was the fourth. 5 possessions, 5 touchdown drives. Rams took the lead 20-19. Bills answer. They go up 27-20. Rams answer and tie it at 27. Buffalo responds with an 11-play, 5.5-minute drive.
0: 3 tight end set. 2 of them are on the left. Knox on the right. Cook the lone set back. Here's a snap. Hand off to Cook. Lowers the shoulder. Driving his legs, and he's into the end zone for his second touchdown of the night.
2: 97 Rock. Bills go up a touchdown with just over a minute and a half to go in the fourth quarter. Plenty of time, though, for Matthew Stafford. He leads the Rams on an 8-play drive.
7: Stafford ready in the gun. Takes the snap. Gives to Kyron. He runs it in. Touchdown LA! With 4 seconds left, an extra point can tie it up and force overtime.
2: That's exactly what they did. 7-10 ESPN LA. Rams tied at the end of regulation. Off to overtime. Tied at 34. Buffalo gets the ball first. 4 plays in.
7: 57 yards, the longest play of the night. And it strikes in overtime. At the 8-minute mark, Allen's under center. First down in Rams territory. Feeds Cook. Falls down! Fumble! Fumble! Rams recover! Aaron Donald has the football!
2: Turnover in overtime. 7-10 ESPN LA. Rams get the ball. 8 plays later, they line up for a 48-yard game winner.
0: Here's the snap. Hold is down. Kick on the way. It was partially blocked. It's no good. Partially blocked. Greg Rousseau got his big mitts up and blocked the football. Oh, my goodness. What a play by Groot.
2: Blocked at the line of scrimmage. So the Bills, even after the fumble in overtime, getting a second life. They take it back the other direction, 35 yards on 5 plays, and then
0: Bass lines it up. Snap by Ferguson, hold by Doman, kick on the way, and it is good! And the Bills have won it in overtime! Tyler Bass from 45 yards out lifts the Bills to a dramatic 37-34 overtime victory.
2: That's how it sounded in Buffalo on 97 Rock. Meanwhile, a little different emotion on 710 ESPN LA.
7: Again, Bass has already hit from 49 and from 23. He's perfect on the season. To beat the Rams with a walk-off, 45-yard drive, snap, hold, kick on the way. It clears the line, and it is good. 37-34, Bills win. The kicking game betrays the 2026 Los Angeles Rams again.
2: 6 lead changes, 1 shy of tying the Monday Night Football record. 24 combined penalties, but it's the Bills who outlast the Rams at overtime, 37-34. For the 6th time, Bills are 4-1 or better since Josh Allen became the full-time starter in 2019. Allen, his first career overtime win had been 0-7, including the playoffs. tied for the longest losing streak to start a career by a starting quarterback since overtime began in 1974. Josh Allen now 1-7 in overtime. Had 107 scrambling yards, second most in a game in his career. His legs, as well as his arm, the difference.
3: I mean, again, it's football. You can be down and out one play, the next play you're on top of the world, and again, that's just how it rolled for us today. A lot of things to clean up early on. Just didn't feel like I was in a rhythm, wasn't taking some of the underneath stuff, you know, fighting mechanically some stuff right now that I'm working on. But I felt like in that second half, I got into a rhythm. The guys made some plays. I mean, Khalil and that first catch in the overtime, it's awesome stuff. Got to be better in the pass game. We know that. We understand that, but we'll take a win no matter what.
2: Josh Allen racking up 331 yards. He passed for 210, rushed for 121. His coach, Joe Brady.
10: Yeah, I mean, look, we weren't good passing the ball tonight. And, you know, I think I have to do a better job just getting him in a rhythm early. I think there were some throws early in the game that, you know, he's going to want back, just easy completions that'll help kind of, see the ball go through the hoop. And, you know, so I think that was a product of, you know, maybe some of that. It's tough for them to kind of play all the way through the down with his legs. And I hope his legs aren't the answer as always. You know, that's why we got to do a better job in the pass game and, from a play design to just an execution to, just the protection and everything. But, when the ball was in his hands, he made plays when we needed to him at the end.
2: And for the 54th time in his career, Josh Allen throws for a touchdown and runs for a touchdown in a game. He extends the record in NFL history. Bills get the win. Rams take the loss. They are under 500 through five games for the fourth time under Sean McVay, all in the last five seasons.
11: With the 3rd-and-5 play, was there?
12: Yeah, if I would have known. Yeah, I wish I would have had a better play call and gone for it, got it a lot tighter. I'm sick right now with myself, and I'm so proud of that group. This is the tough part of sports, but I'm proud of that team. I'm proud of the way that we battled, and I'm sick that we came up short. And I'll be regretting kicking that and not having a better call to be able to go for it on third down and go to fourth or whatever it was.
2: Rams. Super Bowl team heading into the season. They are now 2-3. The guys who called Monday Night Football on ABC and ESPN, Hall of Famer Troy Aikman and Joe Buck.
13: It's just obviously still early. It's only week 5, but this is a division that is relentless. I mean, you've got the 49ers on top at 5-0. You've got the defending Super Bowl champions there at Seattle and what they're doing. The Rams, everybody was just at the beginning of the season, we're saying it's obviously the Rams in the NFC and not so fast. So this one will sting a bit. It was a great game. Individual plays were made along the way, including the Rousseau block of what could have and probably would have been the game-winning field goal for the LA Rams. And then you go back down the other way. Josh Allen had scrambles of 19 and 13 yards on that last possession to get him in proper position to win it. And then Tyler Bass did the rest. It was a great game, fun to watch, fun to call.
14: Troy, I asked you on Monday Night Countdown before, what about Allen that you look at on tape do you marvel at? You're a Hall of Fame quarterback, but what this guy does, it feels singular. After what you just witnessed from him tonight, sort of willing this group down the field, what you'd have to say about his performance tonight?
15: He's just one of the great competitors in our game and a great leader, and he said it after the game. They didn't get as much out of the passing game, of course, as what maybe he would have liked, but not totally unexpected. This Rams defense, their secondary is really good. I thought we talked about it on Monday Countdown that they were going to have to be able to run the football. I just didn't anticipate that it was going to be Josh Allen as the leading rusher with well over 100 yards. But, he did what he had to do and found a way to win. The great ones always do it. And just what a game, what a great thing for us to be a part of it and have a game finally live up to the billing with two marquee teams coming in.
14: Yeah, Troy, he had 91 rushing yards between the fourth quarter and overtime. He just takes off. He's so big. He's willing to absorb the contact and, by the way, administer some on the other end. I mean, you're gonna walk away with some bruises on this LA side, but remarkably, he never won an overtime game. Some of that's just bad luck, and looked like maybe the same thing would happen again tonight, Joe. But for Buffalo to win this game, game and the kind of trajectory a game like this might have. We know the only thing left to do is to check that box in the playoffs. But to beat this team on this field this way, I'm just interested in the value you believe there is in it beyond the obvious in the record.
13: Yeah, and I think coming off the game that they had last week, you know, when they lose at home to New England and then they come here and their secondary was taken apart by Drake May and they come here and you're going, okay, well, now you got Matthew Stafford and Davante Adams and Puka Nacua and Kyron Williams. How are they going to hold up for the most part? Now, this became a pinball machine in the fourth quarter, but for the most part and definitely through the first half, they held up extremely well. This is Super Bowl or bust for both these teams in 2026, and these two teams are spent, and Buffalo is sitting there at what, 4-1.
14: Troy, just the level of play from Stafford, the poise that was demonstrated, we didn't see that across the NFL late and across the league yesterday necessarily, but he takes them right down the field and they score and then they get close enough to win and they don't. It's a couple of games that he's done what he does and they don't get victories from him. I'm just curious your thoughts on Stafford's level of brilliance.
15: Well, he's phenomenal. I mean, in his 18th year, he seems like he's been drinking from the fountain of youth. I mean, I don't know. It seems like he's got a lot more years left than what he's able to do. Who knows? But, yeah, and to have the game end, you know, they've had their hearts ripped out from underneath them a few times, but to lose due to special teams and just not being able to execute, and obviously there's more to it than just that. But, you know, we knew somebody was going to leave this game disappointed, more disappointed now because of the way it went and then went to overtime. But I still think these two teams are going to be right there at the end, and maybe they'll get a chance to meet up once again here at SoFi Stadium in February.
2: Rams are a sub-500 team through week five. Bills are at 4-1. Sports Center all night, ESPN Radio.
21: And the 0-2, swinging a high fly ball into right. That should do it. The Dodgers win 4-1, the final. They take the series against the Atlanta Braves. Once again, this Dodger machine.
4: Postseason is different than the regular season. It's going to be a battle, and it was good to see us come out of this one.
2: Dodgers, Brewers, the only two 100-win teams in the majors, meeting in the NLCS. Milwaukee taking the series opener Sunday. Monday, game two, L.A. looking to even the series. They had a 4-3 lead in the fifth. Had
21: the pitch. Swing and a high fly ball. Well struck center field. Pajes back. Turns and looks, and it's way out of here. Off the batter's eye in center field, Contreras has tied this one up at four. A no-doubter to center.
2: Contreras ties it in the fifth. And then in the sixth,
21: Stewart comes set. The pitch. Swing and a line drive into left field. It'll fall for a hit. In to score is Hamilton. It's an RBI single for Contreras, who delivers again. Milwaukee 5 and L.A. 4.
2: Brewers taking the lead in the sixth, and they would add to it in the eighth.
21: Enriquez fires. Swing and a line drive. Base hit. Right center field. Terang delivers the insurance. And the Brewers have a 6-4 advantage. Hit. Swing and a little flare out into center field. That's a base hit. Terang around third on his way to the plate. It's bobbled by Pajes. And the Brewers add a run, and it's 7-4.
2: 7-4 would be the final. The Brewers taking the first two at home. Milwaukee's bullpen retiring the final 15 in order. First time in baseball history a team's bullpen combines for five perfect innings in a postseason game. It's a 7-4 win for the Brewers. They lead the series 2-0. Teams that take a 2-0 lead in the best of seven historically have won the series 83% of the time. Teams with home field advantage who win the first two in a best of seven go on to win the series 95% of the time. Calling the NLCS for us here on ESPN Radio, John Chabi, Doug Glanville. Back to Milwaukee. Boog.
21: All right, Jay, thanks so much. The Brewers have jumped out to a 2-0 lead in this best of seven National League Championship Series. Dougie, how surprised are you?
5: Well, I'm not surprised in that the Brewers are a team that won 103 games for a reason this year. They are an excellent team, very balanced team, and they have the pitching and the defense to be able to win these close and tight series. The experience is shining a little bit. They seem calmer in the moment. They're really taking it to the Dodgers in certain ways. And today they just showed a big gap in their offense versus the Dodgers. They manufactured runs against Yamamoto, which is really hard to do. They got him out of the game early, and they still got to their bullpen. And on the flip side, defensively, their pitching picked up the slack from Henderson, who's pretty solid overall, just made a lot of fielding mistakes. And they were able to turn that into zeros on the run prevention side. So they kept tacking on, and not giving anything back. And that's a team that's able to put you away.
1: As the series moves on to L.A., what do the Dodgers need to do or do differently?
5: Well, they got to get their offense going somehow. Ohtani doesn't look right. Will Smith doesn't really look right. He had a couple better swings, but they're missing some of those big bats. And if they don't have those bats, you got to really put up some zeros. That's proving hard to do against this Brewer team. But a guy like Blake Snell pitching, he's got to have his command. Because if he's not efficient, this team is just going to wear you out by pitch count. And you're going to look up and Snell won't be in there after the third inning. So it's a little fragile. And the Brewers right now are playing just better baseball.
1: Yeah, no question. And when you think about it, one of the parts of the postseason we're used to seeing the home run ball. Obviously, for the Dodgers, it's an advantage in terms of going back home because that's a really good home run hitter's ballpark. But you certainly don't want to get into the mindset of we need to hit home runs.
5: Well, because you'll hit a couple and then you'll trade off a lack of discipline and you'll add chase and all of a sudden you're going to be striking out a lot more. So they got to still play their game. The home runs will come with that team. But they're hoping that someone will be on base when those home runs do come. And the Brewers are on base all the time.
1: Brewers up 2-0 of the Dodgers in this NLCS. They win it 7-4 in Game 2. For Doug Glanville, I'm John Ciambi right here in your home for every pitch of the World Series, Major League Baseball, ESPN Radio, and the ESPN app. Now we send it back to Jay Reynolds in the studio.
2: 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L.A. says it'll gauge whether his lingering injuries warrant him sitting out Game 3. That'll be on Wednesday. We'll hear it here on ESPN Radio. Boog and Doug will have our play-by-play. 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
2: Cleveland coming off their series with the White Sox that went the distance, and they turn right around and pay a visit to the Trop for game one of the ALCS. Monday night, Tampa Bay, 2-0 lead until Cleveland even the game with runs in the sixth and the seventh, and then
20: 0-2 pitch. Swinging a liner up the middle. That's a base hit. Ramirez scores with ease. DeLauder full speed ahead around third. The throw to the plate is tardy. It's a two-run single for Nathaniel Lowe right back through the origin. And the Guardians, once down 2-0, now lead the Rays 4-2 in the eighth.
2: They have the lead in the eighth and then add insurance in the ninth.
20: Ramirez waits for 3-2 again. Swing and a bloop into left field. That's a base hit off the hands. Martinez around third. The throw from DeLuca. Not in time. So it's 5-3 Cleveland. 1-2, he goes. Swinging a grounder. Third base and through into left field. It's a base hit. Ramirez on the move. He comes in to score. DeLauder gets the green light around third. DeLuca digs it out. Walls with a relay throw to the plate. It's not in time. A two-run base hit for Joe Adell. And the Guardians are up 4 in the ninth inning. Cleveland 7, Tampa Bay 3.
2: Mike Cousins calling the ALCS for us here on ESPN Radio. Guardians strike first, winning game one on the road, 7-3. Guardians' second road postseason win when trailing by multiple runs in the sixth inning or later. They score a total of 7 in game one after totaling 8 runs in 6 regular season games against Tampa Bay. Nathaniel Lowe with our Buster Olney after the win.
30: Nathaniel Lowe, you guys played late Saturday night, flew here midday on Sunday, and you come in here, win the first game against a team that's well-rested. How did you do it?
31: Man, we just kept fighting, man. Raz had good stuff, and Foster got punched there in the first, but our guys just kept fighting, and we got into a chance to score there late, and then that was so nice getting those big runs in the ninth inning, too. But that's a great guards ball win, and we're happy to take game one.
30: Scores 2-2. You're at the plate. Infield's in second and third. 0-2 count. What was your approach?
31: Man, I'm praying hard right there just for something to hit, you know, like I've been working hard all year, and the guys in front of me did a great job of getting in the scoring position, and I got something I can handle, and it worked.
30: What are you seeing in Jose Ramirez and all the emotions he's playing with right now?
31: Man, it's so exciting. Like, what a treat to play with a guy like that who can change a game at the snap of his fingers, you know, and it doesn't have to be the home run. The bleeder falls in. It feels like in 3 pitches he could be on third and score, but it's a treat to play with 11.
30: Chase DeLauder, single, double, home run, walk. What are you seeing in him?
31: Man, it's special. It's so hitterish, and for a young guy to be that polished and have a good eye and be smart about his approach and stay consistent, like, again, Chase is going to be good for a long time, but it's a lot of fun to play with these guys.
30: Daniel, thank you.
2: 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Right now, SportsCenter all night. Bills winning a wild Monday Night Football game matchup in Los Angeles. Meanwhile, back in Buffalo on the ice.
0: They're committed to offense, so the Sabres counter with power. Tage Thompson late. Slot shot scores! Tage Thompson unloads the TNT with a quick shot. And the Sabres extend the lead. It's 5-3 with 6:40 to go in the third period.
2: 5-3 would be the final over the Panthers. WGR 550. Sabres with a season high. 5 goals en route to the win. Tage Thompson had a goal and an assist. Third multi-point game this season. Wild doubling up the Golden Knights.
3: Damon Hunt pushed it off the left wing boards. Yurov slams it in. Rieger Lorenz on the forecheck. Taken to the glass by Hanifin, but digging free break. Center, they score!
2: 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Senators pull away from the Devils.
4: Dylan Cousins gets to the line, heaves it to the corner, heads off on a chain. There's Fogle in the corner to try and retrieve it, does, feeds the point. Cross to Shabbat, winds and fires, scores! That was tipped off something in front, but still a 3-0 Ottawa lead.
2: TSN 1200, Senators go out to a 4-1 win. What do we read into Monday night? 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
1: Does LA still have a Super Bowl-worthy team? 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
1: Guardians take game one of the ALCS at the Drop. Brewers hold serve at home. Remains to be seen, though, if the Dodgers will have Shohei Ohtani for game three. Speaking of LA, Bills outlast the Rams in LA on Monday Night Football.
2: Bass lines it up. Snap by Ferguson, hold by Domann, kick on the way, and it is good, and the Bills have won it in overtime. Tyler Bass from 45 yards out lifts the Bills to a dramatic 37-34 overtime victory.
1: 37-34 on the foot of Tyler Bass. The 45-yard game winner ends it. In overtime, Bills getting a second life after giving the ball away on a fumble in overtime. But the Rams have a potential game-winning kick blocked. Bills got the ball back, kicked the game winner. Six lead changes in the Monday night game, one shy of the Monday Night Football record. ESPN analyst Jason McCourty.
3: We're watching the beginning of that game, and I'm saying to you, like, this is coming down to third down within the red zone, and then the dorm bars got blown off with offensive just firepower. And you said it. It came down, and when you listen to McVay and the way he was saying it, the frustration of the end of the game, and he made the right call. Like, they're in field goal range. You make the kick, you win the game, and you're the ones running off the football field. But this was a game of just ups and downs and so many big plays within it. We're standing on the sideline when Kitchens sweeps the ankle and makes that tackle. After the landman forced fumble, we're like, that just decided it. That's the game. And then Rousseau steps up. So the running back room of Buffalo carried this team today, where Josh wasn't throwing the ball all over the football field, but just the excitement and the resiliency of both these teams to continue to fight to the very end is what made it so darn good.
4: You know what it felt like to me is very similar to what we saw yesterday in Seattle.
3: Yep.
4: Two really good teams, wild sequences of things swinging drastically in San Francisco's favor, but then Seattle answered and they take the lead, but then San Francisco had enough, and then in the end, Seattle, you get a drop and you don't get a chance to tie with Jackson Smith and Jigba. In this chance, Stafford goes down, they tie it. It looks like, I mean, there were three possessions in overtime. I mean, it looked like either team could have won and it would have felt like it was appropriate. I leave here thinking both teams are good, but Jason, 2-3 is, I mean, losses are accumulating on this Rams side. How costly was this one?
3: You look at just the bigger picture, the larger lens, is both of these football teams. Buffalo a week ago loses to their division rival in New England, and New England wins again this week. So this is such a big win for them in that moment. On the flip side, for the Rams, you said it, 2-3 in a division where Seattle and the 49ers look like powerhouses when we watched them on Sunday afternoon. So for the Rams, yes, this team looks like a team that could be in the Super Bowl. They've lost to teams like the Denver Broncos, the 49ers, and now the Buffalo Bills, who we consider to be Super Bowl contenders. But we always say it, in this league, you have to continue to stack wins week after week, and they're not doing that.
1: Rams have stacked up two wins against three losses. They're 2-3, under 500 through five games for the fourth time under Sean McVay in the last five seasons.
5: No, there's no, none of it makes me feel good right now. I'm proud of the effort, but none of how I feel is positive, other than I'm proud of the resilience, the guts that our team displayed. But there's no, you know, I don't even know what you want to call it. But, you know, congrats to the Bills, and I'm excited about how we freaking move forward.
1: Bills get the win on the field goal in overtime. Josh Allen gets his first career overtime win, had lost all seven overtime games in his career. He had 331 yards himself on Monday, passed for 210, rushed for 121.
6: It's fun to be part of. It's what you dream of as a kid, to win a overtime game in Monday night. I haven't been a fan of overtime games in my career, so this is the first one. We'll take it. Our guys kept fighting. Greg Rousseau tipping the field goal there. A lot of stuff to clean up, but we'll take a win when we can get it.
4: You and I have talked a bit about this over the last couple of years. I feel like you've grown into such a stoic leader. And what I mean by that is I don't see highs and lows. I see a guy that's exuding calm and being a leader, because you can't follow somebody that's freaking out all the time. But describe just for me what it's like when, all right, we're driving. It looks like Shakir's going to score. I was right in front of us. That was a hell of a play to knock him down. And then Cuckoo has an incredible game. You lose the ball. And just to maintain calm and a belief that maybe they'll make a play, how do you kind of keep it together when it's all going the way it's going?
6: It's football. You never know what can happen on any given snap. It's why you play the game. It's why it's not played on paper, right? You know, so we go down there. We think we're going to go score. We fumble the ball. They get the ball. They just got to kick a field goal. You're sitting on the sideline just kind of crossing your fingers, hoping a defensive guy can make a play. And Greg Russo did. So he gave us an opportunity. Get down there, two-minute warning. Second down, and Joe felt really good about where the ball was with Tyler, and T-Bass went out there, drilled a kick, and getting out of here with the win.
4: You guys are awfully banged up, but for your guys on defense to battle the way they did and make a number of plays to keep you in a place where this game could be won, I give you a chance to brag on your defense a little bit. Yeah, and Russo obviously makes a play that's big in the end, but I felt like collectively they really balled out.
6: They really did, and big focus this year was stopping the run, and I thought they did a great job against the run tonight. Obviously, when you have Matthew Stafford, Puka Nacua, Devontae Adams, they're gonna be able to throw the football a little bit, but our guys kept fighting. Again, didn't flinch. We fumbled the ball. They have to go down their score to win the game. Our guys didn't flinch. They went back out there. They made a stop on that 3rd and 5.
4: Yep.
6: And then put them in a tough spot to kick a field goal there. And like I said, our guys made a play. So it's just the resiliency of this football team. You know, Coach Brady's repped it all season long. And just put the ball down. Play the next play. And that's what we did tonight.
4: On Monday Night Countdown at the very beginning, it was hours ago. It feels like a month. I mean, I said styles make fights, and this is heavyweights, and it's MVP, and it lives up to it. They leave, though, on the wrong side of it. You left on the wrong side of it last week. I'm curious how important it was to be able to move past that quickly against good-on-good in this building. Like, just, it's early, but it felt like tonight mattered a ton. Yeah. Am I wrong?
6: 4-1 feels a lot better than 3-2.
4: I bet it does.
6: I promise you that. Coming across the country, playing on a Monday night game. We're on a short week. We got to go to Vegas next week, who's playing some really good football. Okay. We're staying here. It's first time. So, again, trusting our guys to be pros and do the right thing. But, you know, we're here to win this week and next week, and we got to go find a way to get past this one on a short week and find a way to win.
4: All right, I'm interested just in one thing, if it's even describable. You take off running a number of times, and it's like I said to Troy, it's like you're going to take a shot, but you're going to hand some out as well. And it feels like in those moments, it's like, does it slow down for you? Is that, like I said, I don't know if it's a describable thing. When everything's breaking down and you're just going to take off, you did it a number of times in the fourth quarter, and obviously it was a design one late, but do you prefer that?
6: Listen, it's danged if you do, danged if you don't. You know, you see a lot of guys pull up, and I'd rather not put my body on the line for someone else to take a shot. I'd rather go deliver the shot. So, obviously, if there's a big guy in front of me, I'd probably be getting down, but sometimes these smaller DBs and linebackers, it's, you know what, let's go find a way to get a couple more yards.
1: They got a couple more points than the Rams did. Bills win it in overtime, 37-34, a game that saw 6 lead changes. Buffalo had the final one, and they get the win in overtime. Buffalo now 4-1. SportsCenter all night, ESPN Radio also had a couple of games go to overtime on Sunday, including Giants-Commanders.
7: 20 seconds and the clock is running. If they're going to run the ball here, they've got to get down, get set, and spike it. In motion, Ben Sidett, 15 on the clock. Daniels, play action. Rolling to the left, goes down now the 25-yard line. There's only 7 seconds on the clock. There are no timeouts. This is going to end up in a tie if they don't spike it. Wow. It ends up in a tie. This is the end of the game.
1: Big 100 with the big call of the end of that game. You've probably seen on social media. Nobody in the NFC East won in week 5, and 2 of the teams played each other. Washington coach Dan Quinn, meeting with the team owner as he regularly does after the overtime tie with the Giants, felt like a loss. Is he worried about his job security?
8: I do know how the league goes. I'm well aware of that. Josh and I, we talk regularly before games, after good games, after tough games, and that's a normal process for us. And trust me, no one is pleased with this outcome and where we're at. But the part that we do have those hard conversations, we're honest about what we're at and what we need to fix and what we need to work on. And so I like having that communication with him.
1: They're hard conversations because there's really nothing you can say earlier on the Golics on ESPN Radio.
9: For Dan Quinn coming into this season, this is going to be one where if they don't right the ship and there's a few losses, I already see people calling for his job now after that. It on its own horrible, is an offense. Yeah. That's one of the most egregious that we've seen.

0: our Chris Canty.
1: I don't understand how you can justify kicking the ball in the landing zone and allowing the Jacksonville Jaguars to return it. They had zero timeouts. All you have to do is kick the ball out of the end zone. Guess what happens? They won one play, and as long as it's not a touchdown, the game is over. You found the only possible way to lose a football game. And so as great as Nick Sirianni's coaching record was since he's taken over the team, it doesn't absolve him from criticism or blame for what's happened over the last 2 weeks, but certainly what happened in London yesterday. That was an absolute embarrassment. The guys you had out on the field played well enough to win. And all the questions we had about Jalen Hurts, I thought he answered them in terms of being able to lift everybody else around him. He was what we expected, a championship quarterback showing championship mettle against what was the hottest team in football. The Jaguars coming into that game won 11 of 12. And all of the good vibes that you had with scoring game-winning points with 10 seconds to go gets washed away because you have a brain fart on the sideline. I don't understand. This is coaching malpractice.
0: Eagles lose on the field goal at the end. Sports Center all night, ESPN Radio. Back to the diamond.
2: 1-2, he goes. Swinging a grounder, third base, and through into left field. It's a base hit. Ramirez on the move. He comes in to score. DeLauder gets the green light around third. DeLuca digs it out. Walls with a relay throw to the plate. It's not in time. A two-run base hit for Joe Adell. And the Guardians are up 4 in the ninth inning. Cleveland 7, Tampa Bay 3.
0: Guardians take game one of the ALCS with a 7-3 win over the Rays at the Trop. 7 runs in game one. They had 8 runs in 6 regular season games against Tampa Bay during the season. You heard it here on ESPN Radio. Mike Cousins, Eduardo Perez had the call for us. Back to the Trop. Mike?
3: Thank you, Jay. Well, the Cleveland franchise had won one time in 30 games in the postseason on the road when trailing by multiple runs after the sixth inning. Now they can say they've done that twice. Monday night in the series opener, 7-3 the final score after they went down 2-0 against Tampa Bay in the first inning and worked their way back. Solo homers in the sixth and seventh, two runs in the eighth, 3 in the ninth, 7-3 the final as they win on the road in game one.
4: Yeah, they went on the road, and it was a good win, especially after being down 2. And the way they did it with the power. First, it was Chase DeLauder, leadoff home run to be able to get off Drew Rasmussen, and it showed that, whoa, wait a second, he is human. And then in the leadoff home run by Patrick Bailey in the seventh inning, also ties the ball game, but just gave them a jolt of energy. After that, the leadoff hitters in every inning were able to score, get on and score, and create havoc in the eighth and ninth. The reality is the Cleveland Guardians came in to play and they did not care if they were tired or not.
3: Tampa Bay swept the Yankees. They were clearly the better team against New York. Today it looked very different. What was different about this Rays team versus what we saw in the first round?
4: They couldn't put them away. It just seemed like after that first inning where it was 2-0, they were able to neutralize some of their big guys. Arondo was neutralized. You look at Caminero after that hit in that first inning, he was neutralized as well. This is a team that maybe showed the effects of being rusty a little bit from not having played so much baseball this month. What was it, 3 games in the last 15 days for the Tampa Bay Rays? A lot of people say, well, that's an excuse that you use when you lose. But I truly believe that it also is a momentum stopper for a lot of teams, especially when guys come in with velocity.
3: If there's any change that the Rays need to make for game number 2, I would say it's not to pitch to number 11. Jose Ramirez, who hurt them in every which way, he got on base 3 times, scored twice, was active on the base paths, a difference maker as he has been throughout his career.
4: And usually the protection for Jose Ramirez comes in front of him. Usually it's Stephen Kwan that gets on, or you might get Rocchio from the 9 spot that also gets on and you're forced to pitch to him. Well, this time it came from behind him, and it came from Chase DeLauder, and he showed it with his power the opposite way. He showed it with a double as well on a first pitch cutter, but most importantly, Jose Ramirez just cannot beat you. If Chase DeLauder goes 4-for-4, hats off, but number 11, the guy they're going to build a statue for right next to Progressive Field there in Cleveland, the guy that's going to be a Hall of Famer, cannot beat you.
3: Jim Thome's statue will have company one day, and it will be Jose Ramirez immortalized there in downtown.

0: Cleveland. Pitching matchup game two, Parker Messick for the Guardians. He's from just about 45 minutes northeast of here. And Freddy Peralta for the Rays. Final score in game one, Cleveland 7, Tampa Bay 3. For Eduardo Perez, I'm Mike Cousins right here on your home for every pitch of the postseason. Major League Baseball on ESPN Radio and the ESPN app. Now let's go back to Jay Reynolds in the studio.
1: All right, Mike, game two coming up Tuesday. Our coverage 7:30 Eastern, then Wednesday game three of the NLCS. Milwaukee leading 2-0. Dodgers will figure out whether Shohei Ohtani will be in the lineup. He was 0-for-4 with a couple of strikeouts in the game two loss on Monday. Ohtani hasn't homered since August 18th, just 3 hits and 20 postseason at-bats. Game three coming up on Wednesday. Speaking of being in slumps, one coach says they're in the fight together. That's next. SportsCenter All Night at ESPN Radio.

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1: Hayes Gola Jr. coming up Tuesday. The Bills head into SoFi and beat the Rams at 2-3. How concerned should we be with Los Angeles, especially in the rugged NFC West? 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
1: Hey, it's Evan Cohen. Coming up Tuesday, the Bills bounce back and beat the Rams. 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
17: 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I still don't believe it.
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15: Carl Anthony Towns, Josh Hart, eligible for extensions, but nothing coming out of their talks with the franchise. ESPN's Vince Goodwill.
20: The Knicks are offering Carl Towns a four-year extension around $200 million. That's a lot of money. His max is 4 years, $276 million. The important thing to note is this. With the money he made last year, year, the money he's due this year, and the player option for next year, it's a pay cut from that. And normally you don't offer all-stars, all-NBA players coming off of a championship pay cuts. Karl Anthony Towns said the other day he was surprised that the Knicks put out this statement. It has been a battle over rhetoric, and because the contract negotiations have stalled, this is going to be something that follows the Knicks all season long as they try to go on a quest for a repeat.
0: Knicks are pausing the conversations until later in the season. They say they'll devote their attention to defending their NBA championship. Back to the NFL. Chargers 0-5, one of three teams still winless. Jim Harbaugh says he and team ownership are in this fight together to turn the season around. What do they do, though? Michael Florio from the NFL Network.
11: I don't know. And they're trying everything. They were getting all three of their running backs heavily involved. They didn't have Ladd McConkey today, so they were just mixing and matching a whole bunch of different pass-catching combinations, trying to find something that worked. But without Slater and all, it's all broken. Justin Herbert had really no time to throw. There were so many times where it was clear that they didn't want to get this into a kind of high-scoring back-and-forth game. They were just trying to control the clock and not really play from behind. And Justin Herbert, he just looks a little off right now in the big moments. And when there's pressure in his face, he's just trying to get rid of it quickly.
0: Harbaugh emphasizing he's hell-bent on reversing course, getting off that 0-5 start to the season. Dolphins, Titans also still winless on the season. In Tennessee, Coach Robert Saleh says it's not time to make major changes at this point. On the other side, Bills pick up another win on Monday Night Football. Good night for Buffalo.
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22: 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Are you ready to take?
21: Number four.
0: Not the worst night for Buffalo fans. On the ice, Sabres pull away from the Panthers. WGR 550.
23: They're committed to offense, so the Sabres counter with power. Tage Thompson late. Slash shot scores! Tage Thompson unloads the TNT with a quick shot. And the Sabres extend the lead. It's 5-3 with 6:40 to go in the third period.
21: Number three.
0: Brewers, best record in baseball in the regular season, currently have the better record in the NLCS, having taken the first two from the Dodgers.
24: The pitch. Swing and a high fly ball. Well struck center field.
0: Brewers taking the first two at home in the NL. As for the AL, Guardians strike first, piling on at the end of game one at the drop.
25: 1-2, he goes, swinging a grounder, third base, and through into left field. It's a base hit. Ramirez on the move, he comes in to score. DeLauder gets the green light around third. DeLuca digs it out, Walls with a relay throw to the plate. It's not in time. A two-run base hit for Joe Adell, and the Guardians are up four in the ninth inning. Cleveland 7, Tampa Bay 3.
21: Number one.
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26: Pass lines it up. 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
0: Nacua did have a Monday Night Football record 17 catches, but the Rams special teams letting them down. Aaron Donald had the fumble recovery that put them in a position to kick a game-winning field goal, but didn't work out that way. Sean McVay, their coach, falls to 6-8 in his career on Monday Night Football. We'll hear more of that. Plus, how things went down on the diamond. SportsCenter All Night continues. It's ESPN
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21: Coming up on SportsCenter All Night. Josh Allen and the Bills take on Matthew Stafford and the Rams to wrap up week five.
28: Allen in the shotgun. Back to pass. Fires to the right side. Wide open. Coleman for a touchdown.
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0: Week five finishing strong. 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Scoring seven, good enough in baseball's Final Four Monday. That's on the way. Scoring seven was not going to be enough at SoFi, although it would eventually extend the game.
21: Bills at Rams.
0: Advertised as a possible Super Bowl preview, although the Rams have had their struggles early this season. And there were struggles early in the Monday night game as well. Bills with a couple of scoring drives in the first quarter, while the Rams' opening possession results in a missed 50-yard field goal attempt. So 6-0 Buffalo after the first. 13-7, Bills at the half. Each team then finding the end zone in the third. Rams with 7, Bills with 6, as there was no PAT. Bills leading 19-14 going to the fourth quarter. Then there was the fourth. 5 possessions, 5 touchdown drives. Rams took the lead 20-19. Bills answer. They go up 27-20. Rams answer and tie it at 27. Buffalo responds with an 11-play, 5.5-minute drive.
28: 3 tight ends set. 2 of them are on the left. Knox on the right. Cook the lone step back. Here's a snap. Hand off to Cook. Lowers the shoulder. Driving his legs, and he's into the end zone for his second touchdown of the night.
0: 97 Rock. Bills go up a touchdown with just over a minute and a half to go in the fourth quarter. Plenty of time, though, for Matthew Stafford. He leads the Rams on an 8-play drive.
2: Stafford ready in the gun. Takes the snap. Gives to Kyron. He runs it in. Touchdown LA! With 4 seconds left. An extra point can tie it up and force overtime.
0: That's exactly what they did. 7-10 ESPN LA. Rams tied at the end of regulation. Off to overtime. Tied at 34. Buffalo gets the ball first. 4 plays in.
2: 57 yards, the longest play of the night. And it strikes in overtime. At the 8-minute mark, Allen's under center. First down in Rams territory. Feeds Cook. Falls down! Fumble! Fumble! Rams recover! Aaron Donald has the football!
0: Turnover in overtime. 7-10 ESPN LA. Rams get the ball. 8 plays later, they line up for a 48-yard game winner.
28: Here's the snap. Hold is down. Kick on the way. It was partially blocked. It's no good. Partially blocked. Greg Rousseau got his big mitts up and blocked the football. Oh, my goodness. What a play by Groot.
0: Blocked at the line of scrimmage. So the Bills, even after the fumble in overtime, getting a second life. They take it back the other direction, 35 yards on 5 plays, and then...
28: Bass lines it up. Snap by Ferguson, hold by Doman, kick on the way! And it is good! And the Bills have won it in overtime! Tyler Bass from 45 yards out lifts the Bills to a dramatic 37-34 overtime victory.
0: That's how it sounded in Buffalo on 97 Rock. Meanwhile, a little different emotion on 710 ESPN LA.
2: Again, Bass has already hit from 49 and from 23. He's perfect on the season. To beat the Rams with a walk-off, 45-yard drop, snap hold, kick on the way. It clears the line, and it is good. 37-34, Bills win. The kicking game betrays the 2026 Los Angeles Rams again.
0: 6 lead changes, 1 shy of tying the Monday Night Football record. 24 combined penalties, but it's the Bills who outlast the Rams at overtime, 37-34. For the 6th time, Bills are 4-1 or better since Josh Allen became the full-time starter in 2019. Allen, his first career overtime win had been 0-7, including the playoffs. Tied for the longest losing streak to start a career by a starting quarterback since overtime began in 1974. Josh Allen now 1-7 in overtime. Had 107 scrambling yards, second most in a game in his career. His legs... as well as his arm, the difference.
10: I mean, again, it's football. You can be down and out one play, the next play you're on top of the world, and again, that's just how it rolled for us today. A lot of things to clean up early on, just didn't feel like I was in a rhythm, wasn't taking some of the underneath stuff, you know, fighting mechanically some stuff right now that I'm working on. But I felt like in that second half, I got into a rhythm. The guys made some plays. I mean, Khalil and that first catch in the overtime, it's awesome stuff. Got to be better in the pass game. We know that, we understand that, but we'll take a win no matter what.
0: Josh Allen racking up 331 yards. He passed for 210, rushed for 121. His coach, Joe Brady.
12: Yeah, I mean, look, we weren't good passing the ball tonight. And, you know, I think I have to do a better job just getting him in a rhythm early. I think there were some throws early in the game that, you know, he's going to want back. Just easy completions that'll help kind of, you know, want, you know, see the ball go through the hoop. And, you know, so I think that was a product of, you know, maybe some of that. You know, it's tough for them to kind of play all the way through the down with his legs. And I hope his legs aren't the answers always. You know, right? We got to do a better job in the pass game, and you know, from a play design to just an execution to you know, just the protection and everything. But you know, look, when the ball was in his hands, he made plays when we needed to him at the end.
0: And for the 54th time in his career, Josh Allen throws for a touchdown and runs for a touchdown in a game. He extends the record in NFL history. Bills get the win. Rams take the loss. They are under 500 through five games for the fourth time under Sean McVay, all in the last five seasons.
11: With the third and five play, was there?
13: Yeah, it's, you know what? If I would have not... Yeah, I wish I would have had a better play call and gone for it, got it a lot tighter. I'm sick right now with myself, and I'm so proud of that group. You know, this is the tough part of sports, but I'm proud of that team. I'm proud of the way that we battled, and I'm sick that we came up short. And you know, I'll be regretting, you know, kicking that and not having a better call to be able to go for it on third down and go to fourth or whatever it was.
0: Rams. Super Bowl team heading into the season. They are now 2-3. The guys who called Monday Night Football on ABC and ESPN, Hall of Famer Troy Aikman and Joe Buck.
14: It's obviously still early. It's only week five, but this is a division that is relentless. I mean, you've got the 49ers on top at 5-0. You've got the defending Super Bowl champions there at Seattle and what they're doing. The Rams, you know, everybody was just at the beginning of the season, we're saying it's obviously the Rams in the NFC and not so fast. So this one will sting a bit. It was a great game. Individual plays were made along the way, including the Rousseau block of what could have and probably would have been the game-winning field goal for the LA Rams. And then you go back down the other way. Josh Allen had scrambles of 19 and 13 yards on that last possession to get him in proper position to win it. And then Tyler Bass did the rest. It was a great game, fun to watch, fun to call.
15: Troy, I asked you on Monday Night Countdown before, what about Allen that you look at on tape do you marvel at? You're a Hall of Fame quarterback, but what this guy does, it feels singular. After what you just witnessed from him tonight, sort of willing this group down the field, what you'd have to say about his performance tonight?
16: You know, he's just one of the great competitors in our game, and a great leader, and he said it after the game. They didn't get as much out of the passing game, of course, as what maybe he would have liked, but not totally unexpected. This Rams defense, their secondary is really good. I thought, we talked about it on Monday Countdown, that they were going to have to be able to run the football. I just didn't anticipate that it was going to be Josh Allen as the leading rusher with well over 100 yards, but, you know, he did what he had to do and found a way to win. The great ones always do it, and just what a game, what a great thing for us to be a part of it and have a game finally live up to the billing with two marquee teams coming in.
15: Yeah, Troy, he had 91 rushing yards between the fourth quarter and overtime. He just takes off. He's so big. He's willing to absorb the contact and, by the way, administer some on the other end. I mean, you're gonna walk away with some bruises on this LA side, but remarkably, he never won an overtime game. Some of that's just bad luck, and looked like maybe the same thing would happen again tonight, Joe. But for Buffalo to win this game and the kind of trajectory a game like this might have, we know the only thing left to do is to check that box in the playoffs. But to beat this team on this field this way, I'm just interested in the value you believe there is in it beyond the obvious in the record.
14: Yeah, and I think coming off the game that they had last week, you know, when they lose at home to New England and then they come here and their secondary was taken apart by Drake May, and they come here and you're going, okay, well, now you got Matthew Stafford and Davante Adams and Puka Nacua and Kyron Williams. How are they going to hold up? For the most part, now this became a pinball machine in the fourth quarter, but for the most part, and definitely through the first half, they held up extremely well. This is Super Bowl or bust for both these teams in 2026, and these two teams are spent, and Buffalo is sitting there at what, 4-1.
15: Troy, just the level of play from Stafford, the poise that was demonstrated, we didn't see that across the NFL late and across the league yesterday necessarily, but he takes them right down the field and they score, and then they get close enough to win and they don't. It's a couple of games that he's done what he does and they don't get victories from him. I'm just curious your thoughts on Stafford's level of brilliance.
16: Well, he's phenomenal. phenomenal. I mean, in his 18th year, he seems like he's been drinking from the fountain of youth. I mean, I don't know. It seems like he's got a lot more years left than what he's able to do. Who knows? But, yeah, and to have the game end, you know, they've had their hearts ripped out from underneath them a few times, but to lose due to special teams and just not being able to execute, and obviously there's more to it than just that. But, you know, we knew somebody was going to leave this game disappointed, more disappointed now because of the way it went and then went to overtime. But I still think these two teams are going to be right there at the end, and maybe they'll get a chance to meet up once again here at SoFi Stadium in February.
0: Rams are a sub-500 team through week five. Bills are at 4-1. SportsCenter all night, ESPN Radio.
1: And the 0-2. Swing at a high fly ball into right. That should do it. The Dodgers win 4-1. The final. They take the series against the Atlanta Braves. Once again, this Dodger machine.
17: Postseason is different than the regular season. It's going to be a battle, and it was good to see us come out of this one.
0: Dodgers, Brewers, the only two 100-win teams in the majors, meeting in the NLCS. Milwaukee taking the series opener Sunday. Monday, game two, L.A. looking to even the series. They had a 4-3 lead in the fifth. Had
1: the pitch. Swing and a high fly ball. Well struck center field. Paez back. Turns and looks. And it's way out of here. Off the batter's eye at center field. Contreras has tied this one up at four. A no doubter to center.
0: Contreras ties it in the fifth. And then in the sixth,
1: Stewart comes set. The pitch. Swing and a line drive into left field. It'll fall for a hit. In to score is Hamilton. It's an RBI single for Contreras, who delivers again. Milwaukee 5 and L.A. 4.
0: Brewers taking the lead in the sixth, and they would add to it in the eighth.
1: Enriquez fires. Swing and a line drive. Base hit. Right center field. Terang delivers the insurance. And the Brewers have a 6-4 advantage. Hit. Swing and a little flare out into center field. That's a base hit. Terang around third on his way to the plate. It's bobbled by Paez. And the Brewers add a run, and it's 7-4.
0: 7-4 would be the final. The Brewers taking the first two at home. Milwaukee's bullpen retiring the final 15 in order. First time in baseball history a team's bullpen combines for five perfect innings in a postseason game. It's a 7-4 win for the Brewers. They lead the series 2-0. Teams that take a 2-0 lead in the best of seven historically have won the series 83% of the time. Teams with home field advantage who win the first two in a best of seven go on to win the series 95% of the time. Calling the NLCS for us here on ESPN Radio, John Chabi, Doug Glanville, back to Milwaukee. Boog.
1: All right, Jay, thanks so much. The Brewers have jumped out to a 2-0 lead in this best of seven National League Championship Series. Dougie, how surprised are you?
18: Well, I'm not surprised in that the Brewers are a team that won 103 games for a reason this year. They are an excellent team, very balanced team, and they have the pitching and the defense to be able to win these close and tight series. The experience is shining a little bit. They seem calmer in the moment. They're really taking it to the Dodgers in certain ways. And today they just showed a big gap in their offense versus the Dodgers. They manufactured runs against Yamamoto, which is really hard to do. They got him out of the game early, and they still got to their bullpen. And on the flip side, defensively, their pitching picked up the slack from Henderson, who's pretty solid overall, just made a lot of fielding mistakes. And they were able to turn that into zeros on the run prevention side. So they kept tacking on, and not giving anything back. And that's a team that's able to put you away.
1: As this series moves on to L.A., what do the Dodgers need to do or do differently?
18: Well, they got to get their offense going somehow. Ohtani doesn't look right. Will Smith doesn't really look right. He had a couple better swings, but they're missing some of those big bats. And if they don't have those bats, you got to really put up some zeros. That's proving hard to do against this Brewer team. But a guy like Blake Snell pitching, he's got to have his command. Because if he's not efficient, this team is just going to wear you out by pitch count. And you're going to look up and Snell won't be in there after the third inning. So it's a little fragile. And the Brewers right now are playing just better baseball.
1: Yeah, no question. And when you think about it, one of the parts of the postseason we're used to seeing the home run ball.
3: Obviously, for the Dodgers, it's an advantage in terms of going back home because that's a really good home run hitter's ballpark. But you certainly don't want to get into the mindset of we need to hit home runs.
18: Well, because you'll hit a couple and then you'll trade off a lack of discipline and you'll add chase, and all of a sudden you're going to be striking out a lot more. So they got to still play their game. The home runs will come with that team, but they're hoping that someone will be on base when those home runs do come, and the Brewers are on base all the time.
3: Brewers up 2-0 to the Dodgers in this NLCS. They win it 7-4 in Game 2. For Doug Glanville, I'm John Ciambi right here in your home for every pitch of the World Series, Major League Baseball, ESPN Radio, and ESPN App. Now we send it back to Jay Reynolds in the studio.
0: All right, Boog, Shohei Ohtani, 0-4 with 2 strikeouts in the Game 2 loss. LA says it'll gauge whether his lingering injuries warrant him sitting out Game 3. That'll be on Wednesday. We'll hear it here on ESPN Radio. Boog and Doug will have our play-by-play. Starting at 7:30 Eastern, our coverage begins here on ESPN Radio. Straight ahead, striking first on the road. 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It's ESPN Radio.
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3: And the Cleveland Guardians, for the second time in 3 years, are headed to the American League Championship Series.
4: I'm so happy for our guys tonight. I couldn't be more proud of them, our group, our staff, our coaches, front office, ownership.
2: Cleveland coming off their series with the White Sox that went the distance, and they turn right around and pay a visit to the Trop for game one of the ALCS. Monday night, Tampa Bay, 2-0 lead until Cleveland even the game with runs in the sixth and the seventh. And then
5: 0-2 pitch, swinging a liner up the middle. That's a base hit. Ramirez scores with ease. DeLauder full speed ahead around third. The throw to the plate is tardy. It's a two-run single for Nathaniel Lowe right back through the origin. And the Guardians, once down 2-0, now lead the Rays 4-2 in the eighth.
2: They have the lead in the eighth and then add insurance in the ninth.
5: Ramirez waits for 3-2 again. Swinging a bloop into left field. That's a base hit off the hands. Martinez around third. The throw from DeLuca. Not in time. So it's 5-3 Cleveland. 1-2, he goes, swinging a grounder, third base, and through into left field. It's a base hit. Ramirez on the move, he comes in to score. DeLauder gets the green light around third. DeLuca digs it out, Walls with a relay throw to the plate. It's not in time. A two-run base hit for Joe Adell, and the Guardians are up 4 in the ninth inning. Cleveland 7, Tampa Bay 3.
2: Mike Cousins calling the ALCS for us here on ESPN Radio. Guardians strike first, winning game one on the road, 7-3. Guardians' second road postseason win when trailing by multiple runs in the sixth inning or later. They score a total of 7 in game one after totaling 8 runs in 6 regular season games against Tampa Bay. Nathaniel Lowe with our Buster Olney after the win.
6: Nathaniel Lowe, you guys played late Saturday night, flew here midday on Sunday, and you come in here, win the first game against a team that's well-rested. How did you do it?
7: Yeah, we just kept fighting, man. Raz had good stuff, and Foster got punched there in the first, but our guys just kept fighting, and we got into a chance to score there late, and then that was so nice getting those big runs in the ninth inning, too. But that's a great guards ball win, and we're happy to take game one.
6: Scores 2-2. You're at the plate. Infield's in second and third. 0-2 count. What was your approach?
7: Man, I'm praying hard right there just for something to hit, you know? Like, I've been working hard all year, and the guys in front of me did a great job of getting in the scoring position, and I got something I can handle, and it worked.
6: What are you seeing in Jose Ramirez and all the emotions he's playing with right now?
7: Man, it's so exciting. Like, what a treat to play with a guy like that who can change a game at the snap of his fingers, you know? And it doesn't have to be the home run. The bleeder falls in. It feels like in 3 pitches he could be on third and score, but it's a treat to play with 11.
6: Chase DeLauder, single, double, home run, walk. What are you seeing in him?
7: Man, it's special. It's so hitterish, and for a young guy to be that polished and have a good eye and be smart about his approach and stay consistent, like, again, Chase is going to be good for a long time, but it's a lot of fun to play with these guys.
6: Daniel, thank you.
2: 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Right now, SportsCenter All Night. Bills winning a wild Monday Night Football game matchup in Los Angeles. Meanwhile, back in Buffalo on the ice.
8: They're committed to offense, so the Sabres counter with power. Tage Thompson late. Slot shot scores! Tage Thompson unloads the TNT with a quick shot. And the Sabres extend the lead. It's 5-3 with 6:40 to go in the third period.
2: 5-3 would be the final over the Panthers. WGR 550. Sabres with a season high 5 goals en route to the win. Tage Thompson had a goal and an assist. Third multi-point game this season. Wild doubling up the Golden Knights.
9: Damon Hunt pushed it off the left wing boards. Juroff slams it in. Rieger Lorenz on the forecheck. Taken to the glass by Hanifin. Digging free break. Center. This guy. It is Juroff. Great setup from Brink. Lorenz will grab an assist as
2: 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Wild, a 4-2 win over the Golden Knights. Fourth straight win. Senators pull away from the Devils.
10: Dylan Cousins gets to the line, heaves it to the corner, heads off on a chain. There's Fogle in the corner to try and retrieve it. Does. Feeds the point. Cross to Shabbat. Winds and fires. Scores! That was tipped off something in front, but still a 3-0 Ottawa lead.
2: TSN 1200. Senators go out to a 4-1 win. What do we read into Monday night? 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
2: Does LA still have a Super Bowl-worthy team? 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
2: Guardians take game one of the ALCS at the Trop. Brewers hold serve at home. Remains to be seen, though, if the Dodgers will have Shohei Ohtani for game three. Speaking of LA, Bills outlast the Rams in LA on Monday Night Football.
23: Bass lines it up. Snap by Ferguson, hold by Doman, kick on the way.
1: and it is good! And the Bills have won it in overtime! Tyler Bass from 45 yards out lifts the Bills to a dramatic 37-34 overtime victory!
2: 37-34 on the foot of Tyler Bass. The 45-yard game winner ends it in overtime. Bills getting a second life after giving the ball away on a fumble in overtime. But the Rams have a potential game-winning kick blocked. Bills got the ball back, kicked the game winner. Six lead changes in the Monday night game, one shy of the Monday Night Football record. ESPN analyst Jason McCourty.
3: We're watching the beginning of that game, and I'm saying to you, like, this is coming down to third down within the red zone, and then the dorm bars got blown off with offensive just firepower. And you said it. It came down, and when you listen to McVay and the way he was saying it, the frustration of the end of the game, and he made the right call. Like, they're in field goal range. You make the kick, you win the game, and you're the ones running off the football field. But this was a game of just ups and downs and so many big plays within it. We're standing on the sideline when Kitchens sweeps the ankle and makes that tackle. After the landman forced fumble, we're like, that just decided it. That's the game. And then Rousseau steps up. So the running back room of Buffalo carried this team today, where Josh wasn't throwing the ball all over the football field, but just the excitement and the resiliency of both these teams to continue to fight to the very end is what made it so darn good.
20: You know what it felt like to me is very similar to what we saw yesterday in Seattle.
3: Yep.
20: Two really good teams, wild sequences of things swinging drastically in San Francisco's favor, but then Seattle answered and they take the lead, but then San Francisco had enough. And then in the end, Seattle, you get a drop and you don't get a chance to tie with Jackson Smith and Jigba. In this chance, Stafford goes down, they tie it. It looks like, I mean, there were three possessions in overtime. I mean, it looked like either team could have won and it would have felt like it was appropriate. I leave here thinking both teams are good, but Jason, 2-3 is, you know, losses are accumulating on this Rams side. How costly was this one?
3: You look at just the bigger picture, the larger lens, both of these football teams. Buffalo a week ago loses to their division rival in New England, and New England wins again this week. So this is such a big win for them in that moment. On the flip side, for the Rams, you said it, 2-3 in a division where Seattle and the 49ers look like powerhouses when we watched them on Sunday afternoon. So for the Rams, yes, this team looks like a team that could be in the Super Bowl. They've lost to teams like the Denver Broncos, the 49ers, and now the Buffalo Bills, who we consider to be Super Bowl contenders. But we always say it, in this league, you have to continue to stack wins week after week, and they're not doing that.
2: Rams have stacked up two wins against three losses. They're 2-3, under 500 through five games for the fourth time under Sean McVay in the last five seasons.
23: No, there's no, none of it makes me feel good right now. I'm proud of the effort, but none of how I feel is positive, other than I'm proud of the resilience, the guts that our team displayed. But there's no, you know, I don't even know what you want to call it, but you know, congrats to the Bills, and I'm excited about how we freaking move forward.
2: Bills get the win on the field goal in overtime. Josh Allen gets his first career overtime win, had lost all seven overtime games in his career. He had 331 yards himself on Monday, passed for 210, rushed for 121.
24: It's fun to be part of. It's what you dream of as a kid, to win a overtime game in Monday night. I haven't been a fan of overtime games in my career, so this is the first one. We'll take it. Our guys kept fighting. Greg Rousseau tipping the field goal there. A lot of stuff to clean up, but we'll take a win when we can get it.
20: You and I have talked a bit about this over the last couple of years. I feel like you've grown into such a stoic leader. And what I mean by that is I don't see highs and lows. I see a guy that's exuding calm and being a leader, because you can't follow somebody that's freaking out all the time. But describe just for me what it's like when, all right, we're driving, it looks like Shakir's going to score. I was right in front of us. That was a hell of a play to knock him down. And then Cuckoo has an incredible game. You lose the ball, and just to maintain calm and a belief that maybe they'll make a play, how do you kind of keep it together when it's all going the way it's going?
24: It's football. You never know what can happen on any given snap. It's why you play the game. It's why it's not played on paper, right? You know, so we go down there. We think we're going to go score, and we fumble the ball. They get the ball. They just got to kick a field goal. You're sitting on the sideline just kind of crossing your fingers, hoping the defensive guy can make a play. And Greg Rousseau did. So he gave us an opportunity. Get down there, 2-minute warning. second down, and Joe felt really good about where the ball was with Tyler, and T-Bass went out there, drilled a kick, and getting out of here with the win.
20: You guys are awfully banged up, but for your guys on defense to battle the way they did and make a number of plays to keep you in a place where this game could be won, I give you a chance to brag on your defense a little bit. Yeah, and Rousseau obviously makes a play that's big in the end, but I felt like collectively they really balled out.
24: They really did. And, big focus this year was stopping the run. Yeah. And I thought they did a great job against the run tonight. Obviously, when you have Matthew Stafford, Puka Nacua, Devontae Adams, they're gonna be able to throw the football a little bit. But our guys kept fighting. Didn't flinch. We fumbled the ball. They have to go down their score to win the game. Our guys didn't flinch. They went back out there. They made a stop on that 3rd and 5.
20: Yep.
24: And then put them in a tough spot to kick a field goal there. And like I said, our guys made a play. So it's just the resiliency of this football team. You know, Coach Brady's repped it all season long and just put the ball down, play the next play, and that's what we did tonight.
20: On Monday Night Countdown at the very beginning, it was hours ago, it feels like a month. I mean, I said styles make fights, and this is heavyweights, and it's MVP, MVP, and it lives up to it. They leave on the wrong side of it. You left on the wrong side of it last week. I'm curious how important it was to be able to move past that quickly against good on good in this building. Like, just, it's early, but it felt like tonight mattered a ton. Yeah. Am I wrong?
24: 4-1 feels a lot better than 3-2.
20: I bet it does.
24: I promise you that. Coming across the country, playing on a Monday night game. We're on a short week. We got to go to Vegas next week. We're playing some really good football. Okay. We're staying here. It's first time. So, again, trusting our guys to be pros and do the right thing. But, you know, we're here to win this week and next week, and we got to go find a way to get past this one on a short week and find a way to win.
20: All right, I'm interested just in one thing, if it's even describable. You take off running a number of times, and it's like I said to Troy, it's like you're gonna take a shot, but you're gonna hand some out as well. And it feels like in those moments, it's like, does it slow down for you? Is that, like I said, I don't know if it's a describable thing when everything's breaking down and you're just gonna take off. You did it a number of times in the fourth quarter, and obviously it was a design when late. But do you prefer that?
24: Listen, it's danged if you do, danged if you don't. You know, you see a lot of guys pull up, and I'd rather not put my body on the line for someone else to take a shot. I'd rather go deliver the shot. So, obviously, if there's a big guy in front of me, I'd probably be getting down, but sometimes these smaller DBs and linebackers, it's, you know what, let's go find a way to get a couple more yards.
2: They got a couple more points than the Rams did. Bills win it in overtime, 37-34, a game that saw 6 lead changes. Buffalo had the final one, and they get the win in overtime. Buffalo now 4-1. SportsCenter All Night, ESPN Radio also had a couple of games go to overtime on Sunday, including Giants Commanders.
4: 20 seconds and the clock is running. If they're going to run the ball here, they've got to get down, get set, and spike it. In motion, Ben Sidett, 15 on the clock. Daniels, play action. Roll it to the left. Goes down now the 25-yard line. There's only 7 seconds on the clock. There are no timeouts. This is going to end up in a tie if they don't spike it. Wow. It ends up in a tie. This is the end of the game.
2: Big 100 with the big call of the end of that game. You've probably seen on social media. Nobody in the NFC East won in week 5, and 2 of the teams played each other. Washington coach Dan Quinn, meeting with the team owner as he regularly does after the overtime tie with the Giants, felt like a loss. Is he worried about his job security?
5: I do know how the league goes. I'm well aware of that. Josh and I, we talk regularly before games, after good games, after tough games, and that's a normal process for us. And trust me, no one is pleased with this outcome and where we're at. But the part that we do have, those hard conversations, we're honest about what we're at and what we need to fix and what we need to work on. And so I like having that communication with him.
2: They're hard conversations because there's really nothing you can say earlier on the Golics on ESPN Radio.
6: For Dan Quinn coming into this season, this is going to be one where if they don't right the ship and there's a few losses, I already see people calling for his job now after that. It on its own is an offense that's one of the most egregious that we've seen from a head coach. But you're right, everybody involved Jaden Daniels, I get it, it's his first game back. There's a lot going on, and there would have been a lot to celebrate. Like, this was a game that was trending in, oh, Washington's quarterback is back.
7: Yep.
6: This team more looks the part. Give the Giants credit. Yep. Jameis Winston
7: came back,
6: stormed them sure back, did. Get into this game and force overtime. Yep. But then to come back in this moment, Jaden Daniels is still not a rookie. He's a guy that played a bunch of college football, has been in situations like this. There's no excuse for anybody involved
7: here to
6: handle this the way that it did.
2: Overtime tie, which certainly felt like a loss. Eagles did lose in London to the Jags when they gave up a massive kick return in the closing seconds earlier on.

0: able to lift everybody else around him. He was what we expected. A championship quarterback showing championship metal against what was the hottest team in football, the Jaguars, coming into that game, won 11 of 12. And all of the good vibes that you had with scoring game-winning points with 10 seconds to go gets washed away because you have a brain fart on the sideline. I don't understand. This is coaching malpractice.
1: Eagles lose on the field goal at the end. 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
2: 1-2, he goes. Swinging a grounder, third base, and through into left field. It's a base hit. Ramirez on the move. He comes in to score. DeLauder gets the green light around third. DeLuca digs it out. Walls with a relay throw to the plate. It's not in time. A two-run base hit for Joe Adell. And the Guardians are up 4 in the ninth inning. Cleveland 7, Tampa Bay 3.
1: Guardians take game one of the ALCS with a 7-3 win over the Rays at the Trop. 7 runs in game one. They had 8 runs in 6 regular season games against Tampa Bay during the season. You heard it here on ESPN Radio. Mike Cousins, Eduardo Perez had the call for us. Back to the Trop. Mike?
3: Thank you, Jay. Well, the Cleveland franchise had won one time in 30 games in the postseason on the road when trailing by multiple runs after the sixth inning. Now they can say they've done that twice. Monday night in the series opener, 7-3 the final score after they went down 2-0 against Tampa Bay in the first inning and worked their way back. Solo homers in the sixth and seventh, two runs in the eighth, 3 in the ninth, 7-3 the final as they win on the road in game one.
4: Yeah, they went on the road, and it was a good win, especially after being down 2. And the way they did it with the power. First, it was Chase DeLauder, leadoff home run to be able to get off Drew Rasmussen, and it showed that, whoa, wait a second, he is human. And then in the leadoff home run by Patrick Bailey in the seventh inning, also ties the ball game, but just gave them a jolt of energy. After that, the leadoff hitters in every inning were able to score, get on and score and create havoc in the eighth and ninth. The reality is the Cleveland Guardians came in to play and they did not care if they were tired or not.
3: Tampa Bay swept the Yankees. They were clearly the better team against New York. Today it looked very different. What was different about this Rays team versus what we saw in the first round?
4: They couldn't put them away. It just seemed like after that first inning where it was 2-0, they were able to neutralize some of their big guys. Arondo was neutralized. You look at Caminero after that hit in that first inning, he was neutralized as well. This is a team that maybe showed the effects of being rusty a little bit from not having played so much baseball this month. What was it, 3 games in the last 15 days for the Tampa Bay Rays? A lot of people say, well, that's an excuse that you use when you lose. But I truly believe that it also is a momentum stopper for a lot of teams, especially when guys come in with velocity.
3: If there's any change that the Rays need to make for game number 2, I would say it's not to pitch to number 11. Jose Ramirez, who hurt them in every which way. He got on base 3 times, scored twice, was active on the base paths, a difference maker as he has been throughout his career.
4: And usually the protection for Jose Ramirez comes in front of him. Usually it's Stephen Kwan that gets on, or you might get Rocchio from the 9 spot that also gets on, and you're forced to pitch to him. Well, this time it came from behind him, and it came from Chase DeLauder. And he showed it with his power the opposite way. He showed it with a double as well on a first pitch cutter. But most importantly, Jose Ramirez just cannot beat you. If Chase DeLauder goes 4-for-4, hats off. But number 11, the guy they're going to build a statue for, right next to Progressive Field there in Cleveland, the guy that's going to be a Hall of Famer, cannot beat you.
3: Jim Thome's statue will have company one day, and it will be Jose Ramirez immortalized there in downtown Cleveland. Pitching matchup game 2, Parker Messick for the Guardians. He's from just about 45 minutes northeast of here. And Freddy Peralta for the Rays. Final score in game 1, Cleveland 7, Tampa Bay 3. For Eduardo Perez, I'm Mike Cousins right here on your home for every pitch of the postseason. Major League Baseball on ESPN Radio and an ESPN app. Now let's go back to Jay Reynolds in the studio.
1: All right, Mike, game 2 coming up Tuesday. Our coverage 7:30 Eastern, then Wednesday game 3 of the NLCS. Milwaukee leading 2-0. Dodgers will figure out whether Shohei Ohtani will be in the lineup. He was 0-for-4 with a couple of strikeouts in the game 2 loss on Monday. Ohtani hasn't homered since August 18th, just 3 hits and 20 postseason at

0: Nats. Game 3 coming up on Wednesday. Speaking of being in slumps, one coach says they're in the fight together. That's next. SportsCenter All Night. It's ESPN Radio.
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0: Carl Anthony Towns, Josh Hart, eligible for extensions, but nothing coming out of their talks with the franchise. ESPN's Vince Goodwill.
21: The Knicks are offering Carl Towns a 4-year extension around $200 million. That's a lot of money. His max is 4 years, $276 million.

0: was surprised that the Knicks put out this statement. It has been a battle over rhetoric, and because the contract negotiations have stalled, this is going to be something that follows the Knicks all season long as they try to go on a quest for a repeat.
1: Knicks are pausing the conversations until later in the season. They say they'll devote their attention to defending their NBA championship. Back to the NFL. Chargers 0-5, one of three teams still winless. Jim Harbaugh says he and team ownership are in this fight together to turn the season around. What do they do, though? Michael Florio from the NFL Network.
2: I don't know. And they're trying everything. They were once again getting all three of their running backs heavily involved. They didn't have Ladd McConkey today, so they were just mixing and matching a whole bunch of different pass-catching combinations, trying to find something that worked. But without Slater and all, it's all broken. Justin Herbert had really no time to throw. There were so many times where it was clear that they didn't want to get this into a kind of high-scoring back-and-forth game. They were just trying to control the clock and not really play from behind. And Justin Herbert, he just looks a little off right now in the big moments. And when there's pressure in his face, he's just trying to get rid of it quickly.
1: Harbaugh emphasizing he's hell-bent on reversing course, getting off that 0-5 start to the season. Dolphins, Titans also still winless on the season. In Tennessee, Coach Robert Saleh says it's not time to make major changes at this point. On the other side, Bills pick up another win on Monday Night Football. Good night for Buffalo.
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4: How good is that? Are you ready to take?
3: Number four.
1: Not the worst night for Buffalo fans. On the ice, Sabres pull away from the Panthers. WGR 550.
5: They're committed to offense, so the Sabres counter with power. Tage Thompson late. Slash shot scores! Tage Thompson unloads the TNT with a quick shot. And the Sabres extend the lead. It's 5-3 with 6:40 to go in the third period.
3: Number three.
1: Brewers, best record in baseball in the regular season, currently have the better record in the NLCS, having taken the first two from the Dodgers.
6: The pitch. Swing and a high fly ball. Well struck center field. Hopkins back. Turns and looks, and it's way out of here. Off the batter's eye in center field, Contreras has tied this one up at four. A no-doubter to center.
1: Brewers taking the first two at home in the NL. As for the AL, Guardians strike first, piling on at the end of game one at the drop.
7: 1-2, he goes, swinging a grounder, third base, and through into left field. It's a base hit. Ramirez on the move, he comes in to score. DeLauder gets the green light around third. DeLuca digs it out, Walls with a relay throw to the plate. It's not in time. A two-run base hit for Joe Adell, and the Guardians are up in the ninth inning. Cleveland 7, Tampa Bay 3.
3: Number 1.
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8: 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Hold by Tillman.

0: Nakua did have a Monday Night Football record, 17 catches, but the Rams' special teams letting them down. Aaron Donald had the fumble recovery that put them in a position to kick a game-winning field goal, but didn't work out that way. Sean McVay, their coach, falls to 6-8 in his career on Monday Night Football. We'll hear more of that, plus how things went down on the diamond. SportsCenter All Night continues. It's ESPN Radio.
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17: Yeah, not 21. 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
16: Ice, baby. 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
10: 90 this sucker came out.
11: Will it ever stop?
16: Can I go to the extreme? 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
18: 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Michael Penix Jr. has been examined. He does not have a significant rib injury. Mark Richt returns to Athens alongside Kirby Smart. What were they laughing and having fun with as two great coaches? Kirby wants his locker room kept sacred. Will it be the last time we hear blue language coming from Kirby before a game? Have we heard the last of locker room speeches as a whole? And when you look at what's on the docket for college football, a bevy of ranked teams playing ranked teams this weekend, plus an offensive explosion on Monday Night Football as we were treated to what the NFL wants, a bunch of offenses. I couldn't remember yesterday. I went home and I took a nap of all naps yesterday. Walked the dogs, went to sleep probably about 3:30, 4 o'clock, and woke up in the first quarter of Monday Night Football.
16: Oh, my goodness.
11: I don't know what happened in the show yesterday. I remember talking to Asher Allen. I remember we saw our picks. And I remember the end of the show. That's about the extent of yesterday's memory of the show.
16: We never talked about our picks, and Andy actually needs to see you. You said some things that went really off kilter.
11: Is that what happened?
16: Yes. No, not really.
11: With the weather that came in, they moved Morehouse's homecoming from Saturday to Sunday. So I ended up having a long day. I went to the football game for homecoming, and then we had a tailgate at homecoming. Then I went home, changed clothes, and then went down for a tailgate for the Falcons, and then went down for Sunday night football.
16: Didn't your doctor say like 2 years ago it was time for you to take it easy and slow down a little bit?
11: I did not heed the warnings yesterday or Sunday. And then getting home at 1 o'clock in the morning after the Sunday night football game, I remembered nothing.
10: Yeah, it was a long weekend. I had the wedding in Clemson for my buddy Nick Chaffee. I don't even know if I mentioned it yesterday with all the stuff that was going on.
16: Well, you were only here for like 30 minutes, so no, you didn't.
10: So shout out to Nick and Justina, who got married just outside of Clemson University. Weather was a little bit sketchy, but they did a nice job overcoming that. We had all the family there, which was fantastic, minus Cullen, who's in Okinawa on assignment for the Marines. And the rain came down, but to see the grandkids out there on the dance floor enjoying themselves and doing all the stuff they did was really neat. And then that bled into yesterday, where thank you guys for covering for me. I had to go out to Hawks Ridge and play in the Beaver Toyota and Mazda Charity Golf Tournament.
16: Nice.
10: They do a fantastic job. Multiple different charities are involved in that one, raised over close to 200 grand yesterday, so really fun. Played with Colin Wheat, who needs some new golf clubs. Played with Danny Apple, one of our sales guys, and Dan Watkins of All Four Seasons Garage and Entry Doors, and we had a blast. So shout out to Patrick and all his team and all the people at Beaver Toyota and Beaver Mazda, who do a fantastic job not only getting you in the right vehicle and taking care of you with the warranties and everything else, and the service over there is top notch. But to raise the amount of money they do for local charities is pretty spectacular. So we had fun, and I appreciate you guys busting my chops and covering for me yesterday. And more of the same tomorrow. So I'm excited about
16: that. Excuse me? What are you talking about here?
10: What? We'll see what happens.
16: What do you mean more of the same tomorrow?
10: Home team and I are together tonight. Roddy White. What's this? How come I don't know the name?
11: Libations with a Legend.
10: Libations with a Legend.
11: It used to be Lunch with a Legend when it was earlier in the day, and now they've moved it to the evening, so it's Libations with a Legend.
10: So home team and I will be over at Hobnobs in kind of Dunwoody, Sandy Springs area.
16: Okay.
10: It's 1221 Ashford Crossing.
11: Mm-hmm.
10: We'll be there hanging out, and Roddy White will be the guest speaker. So home team and I will MC that thing, I guess you could say. This is my first time doing it, so I'm excited to see what it's all about, and home team will show me the way, which he does on a daily basis anyway.
11: Well, it's a lot of fun.
16: I'll be at home, because I wasn't invited. As normal.
11: They asked me to join. It's supposed to be Finn and Roddy, two teammates.
16: It always is.
11: And then...
10: You're such a
11: baby. I told him it was home about an hour. I said, I can stop by.
10: You know feelings, what? Man.
11: We can tag team it. So we'll see Roddy White a little bit later on. Roddy didn't call me back, so I'm going to bust his chops about that.
10: Yeah.
11: A little bit later on. Yeah. This has been a 72-hour rule. So I'm going to bust his chops about that. Well, we were busting chops. We busted Roddy's chops. We didn't bust a rib, and neither did the Ravens to Michael Penix Jr. as he's been examined. But is he all the way right? That gets us into our starting five.
18: 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It's time for today's Starting Five, presented by United Bank Shares. The right partner makes all the difference.
11: If it ain't broke, don't fix it. And he doesn't have a broken rib. We don't know the extent of what the injury was, but it is not a significant injury being reported that Michael Penix Jr. suffered in the Sunday night loss to the Ravens. It happened on the final drive of regulation. He tried to come back in, could not come in for overtime. And Tua threw two passes, one complete to Drake London, the other complete to Ravens defensive back Kyle Hamilton, and we lost the game on two plays.
10: Yeah, I think he hit Bijan across the middle for a quick one, too,
16: for three.
10: Right? Yeah. So he's.
11: Well, that was in regulation, I thought. He came in and ran one play.
16: Yeah, he did run one play.
11: And then Penix came back in.
10: There you go. Regardless of when it was and who he threw it to, it was not what you wanted to finish a football game off. So super frustrating. And I don't know. Part of me almost wishes Michael Penix broke a rib. Just because
16: you feel vindicated to him not being in there?
10: Yeah, a little bit. And I think a lot of people are feeling the same way. So, and
16: somebody's kitten got out.
10: We'll see what happens this week. Football is a tough sport. You're going to take some bumps and bruises. And I don't know. It doesn't matter. He didn't break his rib or whatever. He got hit as hard as I've seen a human being get hit in a minute.
16: Have you ever had any broken ribs by any chance? Yeah, me too.
11: I've had cracked ribs.
16: It is the worst.
10: You want to hear how I broke my ribs?
16: Yes. Why not?
10: I was in Denver playing the Broncos. We have a 15-point lead late in the game, and some dumb DB gave up a touchdown to the Denver Broncos. So guess who has to go on the field when they get a game close and there's like 12 seconds left?
16: You. For onside kick coverage.
10: That's exactly right. The hand-stitch team.
16: Fitterin, let's go. So, get in here.
10: It's a couple guys in front of me, and I'm the guy catching the ball, right? You got the guys that, like, this is when you lined up a million people and ran full speed at each other. And
16: it's like a car crash.
10: Exactly right. So I'm sitting there, and I think it was Elam kicked it, and he kicked the highest one-bounce onside kick I've ever seen in my life. And when I tell you, I lost it in the lights.
11: Oh, boy.
16: Oh,
10: it hit one of the giant lights. You know, so it was just... And I'm sitting there waiting for it to come down. I'm in perfect position, and it disappears. And when it appears, it's in my face and going through my arms.
16: Oh, no.
10: Right through my chest, onto the ground. And I jump on it and grab it with my arm kind of spread out. And when I tell you, I felt like everybody on that football team landed on top of me. But my arm was kind of out with the ball in it. And 14 guys landed on top of me with the 11 guys that were on the field. And I cracked a couple ribs on my left side of my chest, and it was awful.
11: I slipped down some stairs in church socks.
10: That's not a good story.
11: That's how I busted my ribs.
10: He said church socks. And the slippery.
11: And we moved into a house. You know, I get new carpet. It's real slick. I had on some church socks.
16: I'm not laughing at you. I'm laughing with you.
11: Actually, I am laughing at you.
10: Was carpeted stairs? Carpeted or no?
11: It was carpeted.
10: Yeah. Those carpeted stairs are scary, man.
11: It was slick. I laid at the bottom of the stairs for about an hour. Wife said, hey, you all right? No. You want me to come get you? No. And then for about a week and a half, 2 weeks, I mean, it hurt to breathe. They said, well, they're not broken, but
16: well, since we're sharing stories, take one guess how I broke my ribs and had a 30.
10: Flag football.
16: Yep. Full contact flag football. I dump trucked a guy and had about a 360-pound fat dude fall right on top of me. 30% collapse of my lung.
10: What?
16: Oh, yeah. They were real close after inserting a tube into my lung.
10: God bless.
16: And I had to sleep on the floor because the bed was too soft. So I had to sleep on the floor. Oh, God, it was the most miserable month. And of course, a month later, I went back and played
11: like an idiot. So more questions about Michael Penix Jr. I mean, health and injury go along with him. It's just a part of his deal. And the question is the fan base going to be frustrated or patient? We're in a situation where we're still one game under 500. You got the Bears coming in with a backup quarterback. This is a big game, too. You win this game, you're 3-3.
10: Right.
11: You need to win a game at home. You're winless at home so far, which is crazy.
10: Just for this fan base, dude. Yeah. You had a perfect opportunity to make it happen, and multiple things let you down, unfortunately, and they ran right through you like a goose poop through a tin can, as Saban used to say, something like that.
11: Tin horn.
10: Not what you're looking for as far as finding a way to win.
16: I hate to say, but if he doesn't play, a lot of the goodwill that he had is going to go out the window, especially with them saying it's not broken. Now, look, he could have some cartilage damage in there.
11: So there you go.
16: He could have some bad bruising.
10: Of course.
16: But the fan base is not going to want to hear that.
11: They're not going to be able to get away with just some kind of mysterious injury, because he did say he did warm up on the sideline, and once it was physically determined to him that he couldn't help the team, that's when he went to the team and said, you know what, it's better to put in Tua.
10: Right. So he was sitting there with the doctor and... Man, talking to him in depth, and it was over the 7.5-8 minutes that the Ravens had the ball driving it down the field. They ate up 6 minutes of regular clock time, which is I don't know how many minutes.
11: 7 minutes.
10: Right.
11: Good.
10: So, it's, and again, can he turn? Can he twist? Can he turn? Can he throw the football effectively and be comfortable? So we'll see what happens.
11: Mark Richt sharing a podium with Kirby Smart. One of the more unique things you'll see in college sports or in sports at all, where a guy who was a coach for a long time let go, and then his replacement has had great success, and there's no animosity, there's no funny feeling with both of them being in the room together. It's almost like y'all are both dogs, damn good dogs for life, and it's okay.
16: No doubt.
11: It has a lot to do with Kirby and how he feels, you know, not letting the guy before him make him feel a certain kind of way. So he's supremely confident. But to see both of those coaches in there yucking it up, having a laugh at the expense of Alabama, and being there together was a unique spot in sports, I thought.
16: Yeah, it's awesome. And that has to be mutual. Obviously, Mark Richt was such an unbelievable ambassador for the program. And, you know, it just had gotten to a point where it ran its course.
19: It's him or me. It's him or me.
16: Well, it was him.
11: They needed a change.
16: And when Kirby came in, he's elevated the program to the greatest heights they've ever seen. But Mark was never vilified.
11: No.
16: He just never was. He left. He went to Miami for 3 years, and then unfortunately, you know, his health hasn't been the greatest. But Mark's always such a good dude. You love to see the fact that the two of them can still get along.
10: Yeah, had one hiccup back in 2010 where they were 6-7. Outside of that, he's winning 8, 9, 10, 12 games.
16: If there
10: 5-3 and 6-2 in this conference is
11: he got fired after a double-digit win season.
16: If you go back and look, if there would have been a 12-team playoffs, how many times would Mark Richt have made it in there? And your thought on him would have been totally different. You know, the problem was back then it was either the BCS or it was just two teams, because they probably should have got it, or they had an argument in 2002, but there were two teams that finished undefeated. You lose, obviously, on the tip pass in the SEC championship game, or you win the national title that year. And how much different do people think of Mark Richt if you have a championship or two?
11: And you have huge games in college football. Georgia taking on Auburn, and that is going to be a biggie. You got Ohio State at Indiana, 4-5 teams going at it, 16th-ranked Mississippi State at LSU. Those are noon kickoffs. Alabama at Tennessee for 3:30 kickoff. Missouri and Ole Miss at 3:30. Notre Dame and BYU at 7:30. And Oklahoma State and Houston round out the battle of ranked teams at 7:30. So it is going to be a full slate. And I like how you have a couple of games at 12. You got three games, four games at 3:30. And then you want a nightcap, go watch Oklahoma State and go watch Houston.
16: And I will tell you, this is a weekend that while I'm glad I'm going to a game, I hate I'm going to a game.
10: Florida State at Miami.
16: Yep. I'm going to miss. Like, I'll see the noon games. The 3:30 games are just hard to see when you're at a tailgate, because the last thing I want to do is just sit down in front of somebody's TV and watch football. So... Yeah. Oh, because I'm bouncing around. There is a party vibe down there.
10: Forget I asked. I apologize.
16: I've invited you for... Unlike you two, I invite you guys to places.
11: That is not true. You're invited
10: to Miami.
11: Just about
10: what am I going to do? How am I getting to Miami? I got events. I got
16: You fly everywhere. I mean, you've flown 73 times this year.
11: That really doesn't include us. That's more of your thing.
10: That's exactly
11: you want
10: right.
11: us to just come
10: it's fine.
11: Along.
10: You can't talk to the guy about it, dude. It's become a him versus us.
16: It is. You guys made it that way.
11: We invite
16: it's
11: everybody.
16: It's me, Road Dogg, and Lear against you, too.
10: Speaking of Matt Lear, I was walking in this morning, and, you know, Matt Lear's a big, tall guy, so his stride is longer than mine, apparently. I think he was almost running to the door to get in this morning.
16: Got work to do.
10: So I with my long legs, was like, I was hustling, dude. And the guy opens the door. Like, it's hard to be that lack of awareness of your people around you and what's going on. I'm walking.
20: First of all, you made
10: I'm hustling
20: zero
10: behind
20: sound,
10: him, dude.
20: Right?
10: He hits
20: the guy's a ninja. This is not the first time you've done this either. You sneak up on people.
10: Guy's a ninja. So I've done it before. Hits the key card to the door, opens the door, swings it open, and like continues on.
11: So he didn't look back to see you
10: coming.
11: I'm
10: literally at this point 6 feet behind him.
11: Now, in fairness, it's dark when we get here. He shouldn't be kind of lollygagging. He should just kind of be getting in about his business and get to work.
10: I was a grown man 6 feet behind him in the dark that you're talking about.
11: And that's not good that he doesn't have situational awareness. He's 6'5". Guy
10: that's right.
11: Striding and walking pretty fast.
10: If I wanted to take him out, he was taken out.
11: All right.
20: Yeah, sounds like I'm the ideal kidnapping victim.
10: Anyway, he tried to close the door on me. I had to sprint to the door and open it. I was like, what are you doing?
16: He's like,
10: I didn't even see you there. I was like, come on.
16: So it's an interesting discussion. We may make it our slice of life. How long are you supposed to hold the door for somebody? Different story here. You guys are coworkers. But like if you're walking out of a store or into a store,
11: if you make
16: three steps, two steps.
10: If it's an elderly female.
16: Different story, obviously.
11: If a guy makes eye contact and he's like hustling to get there, you can hold the door for him. If he's just walking and taking his time, hey, man.
10: Yeah. No, you're not showing some hustle.
20: 10 yards.
10: I was going to say 30 feet. I like that.
16: That's a long time because 10 yards could take somebody a while to get there.
10: For 10 yards if you were walking to the door.
16: I'd probably go half. Probably go 5 yards.
10: It says a lot about you and me and the difference that we have. That's why I hang out with home team a lot.
11: And that is the starting five. Coming up, good news for Michael Penix Jr., but the Falcons still need answers on offense. We get to that when we return here in the locker room on The Fan, 680 and 93.7 FM.
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16: Well, the Falcons have a quarterback situation again. Good morning. I'm John Michaels. Michael Penix. His injury is not considered serious, according to ESPN, who added that he could potentially play this Sunday's game against the Bears. Atlanta, though, plans to exercise every bit of caution as they figure out what's going to happen before this weekend's game. Josh Allen accounted for 331 total yards and a couple of touchdowns. Tyler Bass made a field goal with 155 less in overtime. And then Gregory Russo blocked a field goal. The Bills outlast the Rams 37-34. From baseball, William Contreras goes 3-for-4 with 3 RBIs. Brewers now up 2-0 on the Dodgers. They win 7-4. Cleveland rallied for 7 runs in the final 4 innings. They beat Tampa game 2 there tonight. Coming up at 8 o'clock, we talk to John Abraham, the Predator, at 8:20 here on The Fan.

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1: 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I'll show you what wow really means. He just he said full contact flag football lung. Holy crap.
2: Yeah, it's the silliest thing.
1: Why is it not even real?
2: And
1: it's about to be an Olympic sport, so it is real.
2: Well, you're wrong about that, too. Because
0: not this, contact.
2: Thank you.
1: Well, because
2: don't say full contact.
1: They don't have balls enough to play full contact.
2: Yeah, that's what it is. Nobody has the cojones to play full contact, stupid. What we did when you were 8, 9, 10, 12, 14 years old in the tot lot next door to my house.
1: I guess I should go play cornhole at a brewery.
2: Listen, buddy, go play. You know what? Forget everything I said. Go play full contact flag football so you can tear your third Achilles and you'll be the new Michael Penix. And get a broken rib, too, and then can't come in a game and play.
1: I have not been hurt since this show started.
0: Well, speaking of that, he has been examined. It doesn't look like it's a significant injury. And you got a situation where a quarterback whose health depends much on the drafting next year, his long-term status with the team, and where this team is going to end up this year certainly means much. Here's Kevin Stefanski talking about Michael Penix Jr. after he had to leave Sunday night's game due to injury.
3: Every quarterback, you want throws back, and I know Mike does as well, but he's somebody that works so hard at this. He will be better on a couple of those things. We'll coach it better. We'll put all of our guys in position better, but that's the NFL, just making small improvements week to week.
0: So you had the blowout scenarios the last 2 weeks against Green Bay and the Saints, and then you were in a close game where you couldn't punch through in the red zone, and you weren't really blowing a team out. So winning the close game, now the next level and layer for Michael Penix Jr. and Kevin Stefanski.
2: Yeah, no doubt about it. You look like you belong, which is great, because we've had moments in the past where Baltimore comes in here and makes you look like you don't belong in the NFL, because that is a really good football team. You hate to lose to a backup quarterback, but it was more about Derrick Henry and Zay Flowers and that defensive front seven that really put it on you, especially late in the ball game. So early it was frustrating, but you were able to kind of, what do you call it when you...
1: Right the ship?
2: A little bit. After the first quarter and a half, you didn't complete one pass.
1: Right.
2: Everything looked like you're three and out, five and out, punt, punt, punt. And then you were able to force a fumble on the defensive side of the ball and score a touchdown. And the pressure, I think, the numbers, when you talk about pressuring Michael Penix in this offense, it is a thing and it is a problem.
1: Right.
2: Because it gives, God forbid, we play Minnesota in 5 or 6 weeks.
1: Which we do.
2: And Brian Flores brings the heat 60% of the time. It really does look like it bothers Michael Penix.
1: Well, it's a blueprint.
2: It's 1 for 16 while pressured or something crazy.
1: Yeah, 1 for 16. It's a blueprint now that if you put pressure, because if you look, his EPA, expected play average, or what I forgot what the exact moniker is for it, not pressured, he's number 2 in the NFL as far as yards. When pressured, he's dead last. So it's a difference between having a guy in his face and not. And what I'm worried about now is all the strides you've made over the last 3 weeks go out the window if he misses time again.
0: Well, I thought it was different because it looked like the first two games, they started off with little things, screens and tight end screens. It was a little slow passes to get him comfortable. Maybe that was just because, you know, he hadn't played in a while. Right. But it looked like the plan was to get him into a rhythm early. And then obviously we were running the ball like nobody else's business. That was the biggest thing. But they started him off with small passes and screens. And in this game, it was like, all right, he's full-blooded, ready to go. And things were a little bit different. I didn't see those short passes to get him into a rhythm early. They started him off.
2: I don't know that they were there. I think they smothered our receivers and they got pressure on us. And then when we tried to run the football, you went backwards a few times. And now it's 3rd and 12 or 3rd and 9. And those short little passes you're talking about aren't really a thing.
1: Right. And unfortunately, pass catching wise, you only really have two guys to scare anybody. I'll keep Bijan out of it because he could be number 3, but it's Pitts and it's London. Nobody has any fear of Jahan Dotson. Zachariah Branch right now is more of a glorified return guy than anything.
2: That is true, but both those guys made big plays for us in that game. Zachariah Branch's 3rd and 10 conversion after cut the ball 5 yards.
1: Yep.
2: Was awesome.
1: And I'd like to see more of that.
2: I think he will. I think you got to work him in. As a rookie, it's hard. He's done a nice job on the punt return team and kickoff return. Mm-hmm. I think you, as the season progresses, you realize what you got. Unfortunately, I think that just happens as a rookie.
1: Right.
2: And Dotson had a nice corner route for that touchdown as well. He's been underwhelming so far. So maybe, just maybe, Zachariah Branch becomes that guy you're talking about.
0: Here is Adam Schefter on the status of Michael Penix Jr. after his rib injury.
4: He underwent an MRI today, and my understanding is it's not considered a serious injury. Now, there's still a chance he could play on Sunday against the Chicago Bears. The Falcons want to see how Penix feels this week, how he responds at practice before they determine whether or not he's able to play next Sunday. But the fact that we're even talking like this tells you it is not considered a significant, serious, long-term injury.
2: Okay. I would rather just say not a long-term injury.
0: We should expect him to play. He's not busted up.
1: I don't think he's playing.
2: I don't know. I don't know what to think. From what it sounds like, when you tell me he doesn't have a serious injury, then yeah, in my mind, football players, let's go play some
0: serious
2: football.
0: Serious injury, broken, cracked ribs, bruised ribs, cartilage damage. Those are serious injuries to a football player.
2: And we don't know, outside of broken ribs, we don't know exactly what he's dealing with.
0: We don't know.
1: Right. And if it's MRI, they were looking for more than anything broken. Because MRI, broken, you're just looking at an x-ray and you go, okay, nothing's broken. You're good to go. MRI, they're looking for the cartilage damage, you know, muscle, whatever it may
0: tissue.
1: Be.
0: It soft just tissue. Brings more questions. That's it started right. off with the first 2 weeks. Well, when are we going to see him? What's wrong? Are they telling us the truth? Is he really hurt? He gets in, man, we're scoring 35 points a game. To now he gets hurt in the next game and we don't know what he's playing. So it's in, out. We don't know anything. There are too many questions going on. He's got to find a way to stay in the lineup for multiple weeks, banged up or not banged up, and help this team win.
2: It'll be very interesting based off whether he plays or doesn't play, and I have no idea what he should or shouldn't do. It'd be all based on how he's feeling. If he doesn't play, the reaction to the fan base. If he does play, the reaction by the fan base and how they feel about him. So, listen, he gives us our best chance to win, obviously. No doubt. There's no question.
1: Well, about that. After seeing Tua for three passes, I'm good on him.
2: First two, I felt good. You ripped that in route in on the left side of the field. Had a little crossing route to Bijan, kind of quick, and got it out. And
0: man, we're going to win this thing. That's what I was thinking. Oh, my goodness.
1: Yeah, welcome to the Tua experience. He looks really good when there's no pressure on, and then when pressure's on, he folds like a cheap tent.
2: Our guy that's our starter is 1-for-16 with pressure on him.
1: He was also 2-0 as a starter and well on his way to 2-1 or 3-0. But then Tua came.
2: I feel you. No, I got you. You can't ignore what's going on with Michael Penix in the pocket when he gets pressured.
0: He doesn't like it. He's not the same guy.
2: Nobody likes it, but people handle it differently across the league. And the guys that look at like they're 6'5", 230, from what I can tell, handle it a little bit differently. And now sometimes to the fault of their own, like what Justin Herbert's doing in L.A. with the Chargers is awful.
1: It's criminal.
0: Treasonous.
2: Criminal, yeah. He's holding the ball around, getting taken a hit, spinning around, dropping the ball on the ground, pawing it, not tucking it. Josh Allen, that's a different animal right there. Mm-hmm. What he's doing, what he did last night. And then Michael Penix, and when I tell you there's a freak out and a spastic kind of jerkiness to him when he's in the pocket and people are coming at him, then listen, it is the hardest thing to do in sports outside of hitting a baseball, coming at you at 101 miles an hour. But to play the quarterback position, you got to have some serious cojones. You have to have a calmness about you and an ability to know where people are at all times. And that's the one thing right now that Michael Penix is really struggling with. You can go back and watch it. Again, the statistics don't lie. And then just my eyeballs, when he freaks out, when he misses Bijan for the game-winning first down conversion, when he throws it over Jake Matthews' head, when he misses Charlie Warner on a simple little dump-off where you can move the chains or at least get, you know, something going, it's because of that pressure and the reaction he has in his mind where he gets very uncertain and nervous about what's going on in the pocket.
0: We'll ask Falcons Ring of Honor inductee John Abraham what you can get from a quarterback when you see that there's some things he doesn't like. He'll join us at 8:25 later this morning. The Bills beat the Rams 37-34 in overtime. It was at a preview of Super Bowl 61 as the teams combined for 890 yards of offense, 71 points. Josh Allen, 331 yards of total offense, 2 touchdowns. Matthew Stafford, 383 yards, 3 touchdowns. The teams combined for 35 fourth quarter points. I mean, it was just a shootout. That's what the NFL wants. You can talk about all the defense you want and old school. That's what the NFL wants on Sundays.
1: I made it to halftime and I was like, I want to watch this. And you ever go to halftime and you go, all right, I'm going to close my eyes and now wake up. I woke up, it was 3 in the morning.
2: I turned it on in the bedroom and laid down and I have no idea what happened.
1: When you golf all day, it's kind of tough. You're going to fall asleep.
0: Five beers.
2: I cornhole last night, too. So.
0: Did you? Oh, boy.
2: That happened. I was out.
1: Were you at? Like, were you over at Slow Pour?
2: Yeah. Most Mondays, we're over there. But I'll call you, and then, again, you don't show up because you have some
1: Because I do stuff. Why is it silly? I do other things. I do some other stuff.
2: All right, and that prevents you from hanging out with your teammates. So that's
1: true.
2: That's it.
1: Not doing anything tonight.
0: Every time we invite you, meet us at Hobnobs.
2: Domino's going to show up and meet us over there.
1: Okay. Oh, it's just show up?
2: Yeah, you're invited. You're welcome to come.
1: Oh, now I am. Thanks.
2: 680 Harris Cherokee Casino Dirty Bird Tailgate is back in action this Sunday for the matchup versus Chicago. And from what I've heard, I had a dude at Cornhole last night be like, I got online to get on the tailgate, and it won't let me do it. It may be sold out already.
1: Bears fans are coming down here in full force.
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some things. They figured out some things in Athens. They're number one in the country. Can anybody beat them after taking out Alabama 20-17 in Tuscaloosa? An interesting day yesterday in Athens as Kirby had his weekly presser. And not only was he there, but former Georgia Bulldogs head football coach Mark Richt was there. They shared a little chuckle about beating Alabama. And Coach Richt quipped about how he always loved beating the tail of Alabama and had a few words to say at the mic. So it was really good, and it was really rare.

0: would have been if not for all the off the field stuff that kind of sullied his reputation and Jerry Sandusky's, obviously, I think he's still in jail for everything that he did. But I'm trying to think of other places where, like Frank Beamer. If Frank Beamer goes back right now, the difference is Virginia Tech's had seven coaches since Frank Beamer left. But who would be welcome back?
1: And I'm not talking about coming out on the field, hey, Coach right. Beamer, or, you know, hey, you know, Coach, you know, whoever. It's, you know, in the room during work. This is a work week during a presser and being allowed into the space where the dogs are putting out the information.
0: Especially with the guy that directly replaced you.
1: Yeah.
0: Like Kirby replaced Mark Richt. I don't know. Bobby Bowden might be the only example because I know Jimbo Fisher would have let him do whatever the hell he wanted.
1: I don't think Jeff Collins would be welcomed back in for a Brent Key press conference.
0: He sent me a message yesterday.
1: Coach Collins?
0: He tagged me on something on Twitter. He's doing like film review of a lot of different stuff. And I looked up and I was like, you were tagged by Jeff Collins. I go, what? What is going on here?
2: Yeah, well, he's not afraid to tag and reach out to certain guys that he's been around or known or been interviewed by, and we fall into that. We fall into that group.
0: Category.
1: Yes. Well, the business when Kirby got to it was getting to Auburn, 3:30 kickoff this week as the Dogs and the Tigers get down. And he was talking about getting ready for a team that will always be a tough opponent.
3: Coach Golsh is doing a great job coming in, taking over the program, installing his belief, his offense, his things. They have a lot of talent. They got good football players. And any given Saturday in this conference, as we see every week, will be an extremely physical game. You know, they're coming off an off week, and we're coming off a really tough physical game. So it'll be really important that the mindset and the approach to the game is right because they want to make it physical the way they play. They're a really tough physical football team on both sides of the ball, and our guys got to get ready to go play.
0: They are tough. They're physical, but they are what the kids like to call mid. Auburn's just a mid football team right now. They're middle of the pack on offense. They're lower middle of the pack defensively.
2: Go ahead.
0: They've lost the only two good games that they played all year against Florida and against Tennessee.
2: Yeah. Well, the good news is Kirby will not tell his team that.
0: No.
2: And he'll look at the games that we've just watched the last couple weeks where mid teams have beaten other teams that were not so mid, and now they're mid too. So Oklahoma taking down Texas, Florida losing to Missouri a couple weeks ago, and
0: South Carolina this week.
2: South Carolina. So,
0: well, some would say Florida's mid anyway. So.
2: Kirby Smart's not going to say that when Florida's on the schedule. And
0: he's not going to say it about Auburn because this rivalry, the Deep South's oldest rivalry, has
2: crazy
0: had some weird games. That was a couple of years ago. Georgia needed everything they could get out of Brock Bowers to get out of Auburn.
2: Oh, God, it was amazing.
0: I mean, Brock Bowers had like 160 at Philly.
2: Did he have some crazy play on the sideline where he contorted his body and stayed in bounds and got the first down to win the game pretty much? I mean, guy's amazing. So, with that said, I don't like your attitude in this whole mid thing. And good for Kirby, because he's seen enough examples, is my point, this season alone, let alone the series against Auburn, to know that you can't talk about this team that way, regardless of what they've done.
0: Georgia's a 20.5-point favorite.
2: Okay.
0: I may lock that one in.
1: Well, I mean,
0: Road Dog doesn't want me betting on Georgia ever. Although I hit last week. I took Georgia plus the points.
2: I did too. Thank you very much.
1: Week. Finally, we had a good week of picks. We'll get to that a little bit later in the show. Here is Kirby Smart talking about the incident where he had Raylan Wilson after the game. If you didn't see the film, Raylan Wilson thought it was a Georgia Bulldog fan kind of reaching over and trying to give him some love right up there against the railing. It was an Alabama fan. He walks up to the fan. Fan ends up hitting him on the helmet a couple of times. Called him boy is what he called him.
0: May have called him something else.
1: Maybe called him something else.
2: Don't say maybe, dude. If it didn't happen, it didn't happen. So I didn't hear it.
0: There were people down on the field that said he did.
2: Well,
1: I wasn't there. I can only go by what the people on the field either recorded or said. And here's Kirby Smart about that incident and what he tells players when they go on the road about a hostile environment.
3: I don't know that you can predict. You know, you want people to make good decisions and do things the right way. And Raylan certainly did there. But there's so much that goes into that that, I mean, he thought it was a Georgia fan, probably helped him react the way he did initially, you know, and it's disappointing behavior by any fan, and certainly nothing we condone, and I'm sure Alabama doesn't condone it either.
0: I'm shocked they haven't found this guy yet on social media because people are looking for him. They want to out him for being a jackwagon fan.
1: They're letting him go. He's one of their own. They're not going to do anything to him. They're upset. They thought it was P.I. They're going to let him go. He's in that close. He's probably some big-time business, but they're going to let him go.
0: So let me ask you this. If Raylan, and thank God Raylan Wilson, and maybe it was because he thought the guy was a Georgia fan right. And not a Bama fan. What if when the guy slapped Raylan Wilson upside the head, he turns on

0: slaps the guy back.
1: Why?
0: Now all of a sudden, Raylan Wilson's in trouble for doing nothing more than being a football player.
1: How much have you had? I don't care if I had seven beers for you to hit a man who is three times your size at a football
0: game. And 10 times the athlete. That guy had like slop bod, not dad bod, but slop bod. And you're up there screaming at a guy that's going to be playing in the NFL in just a matter of time.
1: Well, good thing is that cooler heads prevailed. Nothing really took out there, because if you hit a guy, sometimes if you got the guy who can have a short fuse, mm-hmm. Maybe some bad things can happen. So they were able
0: to
1: get him.
0: There are players that would have put hands on that guy.
1: Yeah.
0: You saw what happened when Ron Artest had a drink thrown on him. He had a brouhaha.
1: A whole stadium got to, a whole arena got to fighting. And then
0: it didn't work.
1: Kirby on his opinion. This is not the first time. Will it be the last time we hear leaked audio of a Kirby Smart pregame speech, as he says he heard it and he probably only wants to hear it in the locker room?
2: Yeah, I mean, it's happened before. It's not something I want. I feel like that's a spot that you should be able to feel safe to talk to your team and communicate with your team. And I mean, it's happened before to us. We got to do a better job managing it, honestly.
1: Oh, there it is.
0: Okay.
1: That'll be the last time we hear it.
0: Yeah, somebody in there has their phone. It's not like they're filming. They got it down. They're recording the audio and they're letting it out.
3: But definitely filming. They didn't
0: they're not
3: filming his leg, listening to the audio.
0: That's what I'm saying. They're not standing there like this. They've kind of got it down. It looks like they're holding their phone.
3: It was unacceptable. I don't know. And he will get it handled, and they'll figure it out, and they will manage it much better, because
0: I like him. I want to hear more.
3: That was really kind of cool to have the inside information and be in that locker room. And like I said yesterday,
0: 1 + 1 is what?
3: 3. Yeah. We got to get, it would fire me up. Kirby Smart is right in my wheelhouse. We graduated, I think, in the same year from football. We have the same mentality, I think, mm-hmm. when it comes to game of football. And I don't mind cursing and yelling and screaming, but he does not need that out there.
0: Those at Notre Dame Academy.
1: Flag football going to get us a leaked audio tape like that in your girls' flag football team?
3: That will not. That is not the pregame speech.
1: You're not going to coach him up, coach?
3: I'm going to coach him up. I've been coaching him up. It's your problem, dude.
1: I haven't heard of the audio. Maybe we need to record you in a pregame speech. See how you fire the
0: Maybe
1: ladies
0: Maybe you need
1: up.
0: To get a little more excitable.
1: 404-231-1680. You can weigh in on the Dogs in Auburn, or you can weigh in on Michael Penix Jr. Are you still giving him a little bit of time? You're trying to wait for this thing to play out, or are you getting bothered by him not being able to be 100% healthy? Kelton, you've been holding. Thank you for calling us here in the locker room.
4: Hey, good morning, guys. Love the show again, man. You guys get me to work from Douglasville to Sandy Springs, so I love
0: nice.
4: It. I appreciate it.
0: Nice.
4: Hey, one thing, man. I'm gonna tell you. I'm a retired law enforcement officer. I've instructed law enforcement officers in academy and things of that nature. And how I correlate that to Michael Penix is police officers, as well as quarterbacks, and Brian Fenner can attest to this, especially at the level of college and beyond. And I've coached quarterbacks too, not at the pro level, but up to that point. But that being said, they train repetitively so that their reactions are instinctive. And police officers do that as well. And it tells me Michael Penix will be a horrible police officer, because when pressure's on, his instincts goes to crap. And that tells me that when time comes, he's not prepared. I don't think he'll ever regain the instincts he once had prior to his injuries. His instincts are gone, man. I mean, and I think that Kevin Stefanski and Ian Cunningham have got to draft a quarterback next year in the first round, because they're going to be tied to Michael Penix. They inherited him this year, so they have an excuse. But if we have the same quarterback room next year, then they're tied to it and they're connected to it and they're accountable for it. So I think they certainly have to draft a quarterback next year. This guy, I'm a season ticket holder for the Falcons and the Hawks. I'm dog tired right now because I went to both games. But they got to draft a quarterback, man. I mean, because the fan base is not going to tolerate this. And I guarantee you, if Michael Penix does not play and we lose this game this weekend, they're going to be unforgiving. Because I'm at that point.
1: Yeah.
4: So I'd rather go ahead and be Vanderbilt or Arkansas. I'll be honest with you, and draft a good quarterback in the first round next year so that we can reset this thing, because it's going to be continuous otherwise.
1: Thanks for the call, Kelton.
3: Kelton.
1: Yeah.
3: It's a you use a very interesting word, instinctual, and there's certain instincts you have
0: as an athlete,
3: as an officer, as whatever it is, that you have to be able to understand what's coming at you and react the right way. And it just hasn't happened yet with Michael. And that is being under pressure makes him very uncomfortable and gets him out of sync.
1: There was no way to simulate it, though, because of
3: that's exactly him right. No, that's a great point, too.
1: And he didn't play in preseason, and he didn't play in the first two games. There was no way to simulate 300-pound guys coming after you to pay their bills.
3: I think you heard Tirico and Collinsworth time and time again talk about how when the pocket's clean, you can step into it and hopefully his first read is open and absolutely rip it. It looks spectacular. As soon as something breaks down, something gets off schedule, the instincts are out the window, and now it's freakout mode where you're just trying to figure out how not to intentional ground the football and hopefully you can throw it to somebody's feet.
0: And to Kelton's point about drafting a quarterback, that's TBD. They're going to use the remainder of this year to figure out, because at the end of this year, one, you have to pick up the fifth-year option. If you know he can play, or if you figure out between now and week 17, and let's be honest, for 2.5 of the games, he looks like he can play.
3: Right.
0: If you figure out he can play, you pick up the fifth-year option, you're not worried about quarterback at least for one more year.
3: That's exactly right.
0: If you go through this year and you realize the guy stinks under pressure, we can't win with him, he's missing more games, then they are going to draft a quarterback.
3: It's a long season,
0: they're going to have
3: to. And you got some tough-ass teams coming in here, dude. Yep. When I tell you,
1: oh boy,
3: this season in Michael Penix, and he's a little guy, and I don't mean to be disrespectful in saying that, but he's not built even like Lamar. He's not built like Josh Allen or Justin Herbert or even Joe Burrow. He is 6'2" max. Is he 190 pounds, 200 pounds?
0: Maybe 200.
3: Ragdolled.
5: I'm right where I need to be.
3: Ragdolled by that 265-pound Robinson character that came around the edge because Kyle Pitts decided he didn't want to block anybody and murder your quarterback. And that's the biggest hit he took, and that's probably one of the only hits he's taken in three games.
0: Well, because he gets the ball out.
3: And he goes out. Right. So I don't know if it's sustainable is my point. I really don't. You cannot go into games against the 49ers, who are an absolute machine.
0: Minnesota
3: comes in after that. The Chiefs are coming in.
1: Top five sacks.
3: It's just.
1: We play the Bengals.
3: If you can make it through.
0: The Bengals aren't great defense.
3: If you can make it through.
1: Yeah, but they're third in sacks so far this year.
3: He's got to get through San Fran, obviously Kansas City and Minnesota. If we can make it to that stretch, hovering around 500, you have a chance. Because and Detroit's no slouch either. But then it's Cleveland, Washington, Tampa, New Orleans,
1: number
3: Carolina.
1: One in sacks.
3: You go, what is
0: Detroit
3: five?
0: Is?
1: Detroit is leading the National Football League in sacks.
3: It's going to be a tough.
0: That's where, and I get frustrated that you had a winnable game. And you let one slip. You've let two winnable games slip.
3: 100%.
0: Pittsburgh, the fact that you had to start Cooper Rush, whatever, you easily could have beaten Pittsburgh, and you should have beaten Baltimore. And then all of a sudden, you're 4-1, and you're feeling really good about yourself.
1: All right, coming up, an inexcusable venue problem has been solved, and there could be a rewrite to an all-time great film. We'll get to that when we return here in the locker room on the Fan 680 and 93.7 FM.
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8: He caught the opening touchdown and had the catch that put Georgia Tech at the one-yard line to set up its game-winning touchdown. From start to finish, Jordan Allen's impact was felt Saturday in Tech's 28-25 win over number 23 Duke. The sophomore from Lawrenceville, Georgia, finished with 10 catches for 99 yards against the Blue Devils. More impressively, those 10 catches came on 10 targets, and in the process, Allen joined some elite company. The last Yellow Jacket to record 10 receptions in a game, believe it or not, it was Calvin Johnson, who also reeled in 10 against Maryland almost 20 years ago to the day, October 7, 2006. Earlier this year, Allen became the first Tech player since DeAndre Smelter in 2014 to finish with 100 receiving yards in a season opener. He currently leads the Yellow Jackets with 28 receptions on the year. He helped contribute to a 218-yard passing day from Alberto Mendoza Saturday. Allen and the Yellow Jackets will try to keep the momentum going when they head to Virginia Tech this Saturday. Tomy's Leather is at 3:30. I'm Andy Demetra.
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0: Well, according to ESPN and other sources, Michael Penix's rib injury not considered serious, although they will plan to exercise extreme caution and monitor his practice this week before making a decision for Week 6 game against Chicago. Last night, the Bills outlast the Rams 37-34 on Monday Night Football. Josh Allen accounts for 331 yards and a couple of scores. Brewers up 2-0 on the Dodgers. They win 7-4. Cleveland beats Tampa in game number 1, 7-3. Game 2 there coming up tonight at 8 o'clock. John Abraham will join us at 8:20 here on The Fan.
1: 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Michael Penix Jr. does not have a significant rib injury. The Bills and Rams treat us to a high-scoring affair on Monday Night Football, and the Dogs get ready to take on Auburn. Plus, they need some help with a grounds crew at a college here before a football game. We'll be getting into that. Also, we'll get a chance to talk to John Abraham. He was inducted into the Falcons Ring of Honor Sunday night before the Falcons got done playing the Ravens. He'll join us at 8:25 talking about getting pressure on quarterbacks and what to do if you know a quarterback doesn't like it at all.
3: Great question, and I'm excited to see. I got to believe it starts with the offensive tackle you're going against, but if you have a quarterback that doesn't know how to handle the pressure in the pocket, it's like a special moment for those defensive linemen that are coming after you.
10: I'll be ready
3: because you run into contact. Remember when we had, it was our boy Claiborne that had like 4 or 5 sacks in Denver that year? Who was the quarterback?
0: Oscar? No, that was Vic Beasley against Denver. You're talking about Adrian Claiborne here against Dallas.
3: No, I want the quarterback's name in Denver that we had a bunch of sacks against. Was it Brock
1: Denver.
3: Osweiler? Or
0: it was either Osweiler, or it may have been Trevor Siemian.
3: No, I'll get to it. Anyway,
0: 2016 Denver,
3: was,
0: I know that.
3: That quarterback took like a 9-step drop at one point and just put himself in harm's way because he didn't have the instincts to be in the pocket and help his tackles out. So quarterbacks can help each other out.
0: Paxton Lynch, maybe?
3: Yeah, Paxton Lynch is 100% the right guy. So we'll talk to the Predator at 8:25.
0: It and was can, Paxton Lynch.
3: Yeah, 100%. You can talk to Brent Key this week. You can join the fan as we bring you the Brent Key Coaches Show and the Good Word live from New Realm Brewery in the Old Fourth Ward this Thursday from 6 to 8 p.m. Be part of the swarm as we hear directly from Coach Brent Key as Georgia Tech prepares to take on ACC rivals Virginia Tech this Saturday. Admission is free. Everyone is welcome. 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
0: It was Vic Beasley. He had 3.5 sacks that game.
3: But yeah, I remembered him. Paxton Lynch would drop back like beyond where the tackle had any business being. Like he was 10 yards behind the line of scrimmage.
1: Yeah, you're ruining
3: and at
1: the
3: that
1: protection.
3: Point, the defensive lineman just run around him and tackle him.
0: And it was Ty Sambrello was the offensive tackle.
3: Exactly.
0: We called him Turnstilo, and then we ended up signing him here. You were at that game, weren't you?
3: I was at that game.
0: I was too.
3: I was at that game. I was on the sideline. It was got a little hairy there for a minute.
0: I was on the sideline, probably in better condition than you were.
3: Yeah, me and Stakey made the trip, and we had a good time. Let's just...
1: What's that?
0: I bet you did. I was working, so I had to be a little more professional.
3: Oh, Arthur Blank on the sideline. I was like, all right, we got to get out of here.
10: Oh, well, wow.
1: We've added
0: Hi, fan. I'm Arthur Blank.
1: Inexcusable venue problem that's finally solved.
0: What's
1: a man has removed himself from social media after the Georgia game, and could we be getting a new cut of an all-time classic as we go OTP?
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1: Looks like it worked itself out the wrong way. The Atlanta Dream going to have to play the Gateway Center. 3,500 in capacity.
0: You're going?
1: I've already applied for credentials. I did that 3 weeks ago for the NBA, WNBA Finals. They put it out there. I was getting my credentials early. They won't be able to use State Farm because of a scheduled concert.
0: Right. And the Hawks.
1: And the Hawks have their home opener.
0: Right.
1: And everybody's mad at the Hawks. Well, how come the Hawks don't give up their game for a championship run? This has nothing to do with the Hawks. That's not how it works. This is on the WNBA. They keep getting in their own way. You need to call venues and other leagues for potential dates of playoff games and finals.
0: Right.
1: And the WNBA didn't put out their schedule
0: until September.
1: And how
0: about move your finals around the, around the date? I mean, it's pretty simple to do. You hate it for the ladies. You hate it for the fans that were going to want to go to State Farm. Because now tickets are going to be a pain in the butt to get.
1: Yeah.
0: And 3,500 compared to, you know, 15,000 is a big deal.
1: A lot of people say, well, the Valkyries, they get to play in their home arena. Well, the owners of the Warriors own the Valkyries, and they also own the building. Mm-hmm. So that makes a whole lot of difference. The Hawks don't have anything to do with the Dream. They're separate ownership groups, and the building is rented out. Sorry. So that's on the WNBA. Y'all need to get y'all stuff in order. And the ladies deserve better.
3: Sorry, I missed. What's the final?
0: They're playing down in College Park.
1: 3,500. Instead of 12 for 15,000.
3: It'll be a raucous 3,500.
1: It is loud in there, but they deserve better. Alabama defensive back Dejon Lee, he has deleted his social media following his inexplicable penalty at the end of the Georgia-Bama game, and so no telling what he's getting in his DMs, how many he's getting in. It's probably best when you have a game like that to just make it private or just remove yourself from it at all costs.
0: Was it Nick Saban years ago that used to make the kids delete their social media before the season started? I know it's different now with NIL. A lot of guys' advertisement may be tied to social media and everything else and the clicks and the influencing and everything. If I'm a coach during football season, I might make those guys shut down their social media. Like, you can't use it from August to the end of the year, whatever that may be.
1: See, I'd be more concerned about a player, a young person doing something silly on social media.
0: Nah, these guys, we've heard some of the calls to Paul Feinbaum. Hell, we've heard some of the calls here, what people say about Mike Bobo and other people
1: in town.
0: What do
1: they sound like, those calls to Bobo or to Paul Feinbaum?
0: Or to Paul Feinbaum. Paul, we got that idiot defensive back. He's slapping people. I'd like to slap him around. Roll damn tide.
1: Yeah, you got to delete your media.
10: Mike Bobo sucks.
0: We've heard that one. Right
1: get
0: here.
1: Out of there. And a terrible situation at Six Flags.
0: Oh, my goodness.
1: Over Georgia yesterday, where a passenger that was riding the Goliath ride fell off of the train and died. And so they shut down the park. A lot of people who were still on the ride had to physically walk down, get off the ride and walk down as they had the paramedics and the first responders come and show up. So a terrible, terrible situation. I've been on that ride. You've been on that ride,
0: yeah,
1: too.
0: That ride, and look, it's an iconic ride.
1: Yeah.
0: when I got on there, I go, dude, we don't have like a shoulder harness or anything. It's just a lap apparatus that kind of goes down over your legs and holds you into place. I was one and done on that ride. It's tragic. From what I understand, he was on there with his kids.
1: Yeah.
0: As he fell, he hit other riders, like kind of falling off the ride, and then passed away tragically. Just, you hate to see it. We've unfortunately seen a lot more stuff with some of the roller coasters across the world where they're getting stuck. They're getting stuck upside down. I don't know if that's social media that we just hear about them a lot more. Maybe it's happened a lot. It just feels right. Like there's a lot
1: it
0: more does, of
1: unless
0: them.
1: We didn't know about it because there was no social media
0: right.
1: When we were younger. The rides are newer. The technology is better, you would think, and they seem to be having more problems with the rides than they used to in years past.
0: I skipped the ride at Universal 2 years ago. We went down for my wife's 40th birthday, and we were in line for Velociraptor, which is the brand new, like, super ride. We got there, and we had the Fast Pass. We get in the ride, buckled in. We're next. We're about to shoot out of the tunnel, and an alarm goes off. A Velociraptor's having a problem. It needs to be shut down. And I was like, yeah, that's my sign not to ride this ride. And I wouldn't go back. Mm. And it ended up being shut down for like an hour and a half.
3: Scary
0: Does
3: stuff.
0: This make it where you may not want to ride rides anymore?
3: I don't get on them. I haven't got on them in years.
0: Really?
3: Doesn't make sense for me.
1: I think people who are...
3: They jack up my back.
0: Well, I was going to say, yeah, it's different for you at your height.
3: But I'm too tall, and I was always nervous anyway, but I did them growing up.
0: Mm-hmm.
3: Montezuma's Revenge and all the ones at Knott's Berry Farm and Disneyland and all of it. But I had enough. I don't need it anymore in my life. I'll go on the log ride at Knott's Berry Farm with the grandkids.
1: Ride at Knott's Berry Farm.
3: Yes, I'll sit in that one. Promise you I will, but I'm not getting on a roller coaster.
1: I couldn't wait till I was tall enough to ride the Scream Machine.
0: Yeah.
1: And a little eagle.
3: Are you tall enough yet?
1: I am tall enough now. When I was 7, I wasn't tall enough. Okay. And a little eagle there. If you're not tall enough this right here, you can't ride. I said, I can't wait till I get tall.
0: I love the roller coasters. Love them. But watching stuff like this, I'm like, dude, maybe at 51, it's time to stop.
3: I remember not being able to go in the ball pit for some reason because Brad and I were too tall. Like, you had to limit. And then we were like, we can't go in there. In the little kids section, we were like 7 or 8.
0: Right.
3: Although my buddies are jumping around. I'm like, what in the world? What's the problem?
1: Well, we have seen this, the original Rocky, and I've seen different interviews with Sylvester Stallone talking about how he wanted the film to end. There have been several conversations about when he wrote the film, how the studios wanted to end, and they wanted to leave it open for a possible sequel. This, that, and the third. He just thought initially the first film was going to be it. Here he is saying he wants to be able to put together a Rocky version of the film he really wanted us to see.
11: This is news. I've been talking to Amazon. I said, please, give me 3 weeks. I want to recut that movie.
12: Really? You think you can do a better?
11: 100%. It's like a thorn in my soul.
12: Is it?
11: Yeah, yeah.
12: Do you have all of the... Where are the materials?
11: That's the hard part. But you call me archivist.
12: Yes.
11: They'll find it.
12: Archivist.
11: I have to change the movie. The music. I wasn't using enough Bill Conti. I was using more hip-hop.
12: Okay.
11: It was just...
12: So you think you could recut that into
11: 100%.
12: Something?
11: 100%.
12: Wow.
11: Is it going to be amazing?
12: Yeah, right.
11: It would be good.
12: Okay, you could fix it.
11: Yes, it won't be a thorn in my side.
1: The Rocky Five. He said it was the worst one of all of them.
3: 100%.
0: Rocky Five was awful.
3: I stopped watching Rockies after that.
1: It made me
3: not want to watch any more Rockies. It was so bad.
0: Balboa was actually good.
3: I haven't watched any more.
0: You didn't watch the Creed?
3: I haven't seen the Creed.
0: You've missed out.
3: Anything beyond Rocky Four ruined it for me because it was so bad.
1: Rocky Five ruined it. Watch the first Creed.
0: Yeah, the Creeds are really good.
1: You don't have to see all of them. Watch the first Creed.
0: No, you need to see all three of them. They're good.
1: They get watered down as they kind of go along.
0: Yeah, but the first one will make you want to watch the second and third one.
3: Rocky Five ruined it with Rocky for me.
0: It was one through four. Such an awful movie.
3: That ain't right.
13: This whole thing here ain't right.
0: You went from fighting Ivan Drago in Russia to fighting Tommy Gunn on the street.
3: It was unbelievable, dude.
13: You're a rude guy. I'm trying very hard, and you're being rude. That's bad manners, ain't it, Adrian?
3: Yeah,
1: that's right, Adrian. Right.
0: Adrian wanted a divorce. Like, you got this jackwagon coming to our house.
1: And that's going OTP. Michael Penix Jr.
14: Adrian never believed in Rocky, by the way.
1: Had a significant injury. She didn't believe. She didn't want him to fight.
14: She was the worst.
1: Well,
3: she became
14: doubted him and always showed up when he won.
1: She wasn't the most supportive.
3: She was concerned about her husband.
14: She enjoyed the money and then she let her brother ruin it all.
0: Yeah,
3: livelihood.
0: Very
1: that
0: true.
1: Is true.
14: She is the worst.
1: Lost their home and all of their finances.
3: I am not going to co-sign on that one. I mean, she had her moments, but when
14: most unsupportive wife of all
15: she
14: time.
15: She was the real villain in the movies.
1: Yeah, what would you do if your brother-in-law, you play football for decades and decades, and your brother-in-law comes in and signs everything away? Because he thought he was doing good
0: Paulie
1: business.
0: Paulie was a jerk,
3: too. Well, first of all, Rocky was a dum-dum, so I wouldn't let that happen.
0: That's why he was a boxer.
14: Literally told him, you can't win.
16: You can't win!
3: She was worried about his health, dude. His brain was bashed in by...
14: Doubted the man. It's your husband.
3: Was that before Clubber Lang, or was that before...
1: I was after
16: Apollo Creed. That was suicide. Just see him. You know how strong he is.
0: He's afraid of him being killed.
3: I mean, he's a giant cyborg.
14: Belittling him
3: cyborg.
14: In front of... I mean, this is terrible.
0: Well, he's
14: terrible
0: a steroid freak.
3: Roided up. Yeah. I mean, she knew what was happening. She was concerned for her husband's well-being.
0: If yous can change... And eyes can change, we's can change.
1: If we did a revision of...
17: If I can change...
1: Some of these women in these movies, Jenny from clearly...
0: Now she's the worst wife ever.
1: Forrest Gump. And then Rose from Titanic. Right behind her. These are not examples we want our young ladies
0: terrible
1: to follow.
0: Women.
3: You guys are something else.
0: Jenny was an awful human
3: There's
0: being.
3: A reason.
14: See you, Forrest. I'll be back when you're a millionaire
0: I have AIDS. Yeah, that's great.
1: Rose was a married woman.
3: There is a reason.
14: Oh, by the way, you have a son. Sorry.
3: You can't do this.
0: I can't believe you're sticking up for Jenny like this.
3: No, do not. What are you talking about?
1: She wasn't the most supportive at his most in his times of need. He needed support.
15: He was always there for her every time she needed
1: his
15: support.
1: His best friend had just been murdered by a Russian, and he was going to go fight the guy for nothing. I need a little support.
3: This guy had his brains beat in for 30 previous fights, not to mention Apollo Creed a couple times, and Clubber Lang whooped his...
1: He beat Apollo Creed. He beat Clubber Lang.
3: He took a punishment inside his brain. Do you understand what's going on in there?
1: Well, she turned out to be right.
14: That's one thing. Say, I don't want you to fight Rocky. You've taken too many hits. To say, you can't win. Look at him.
3: The reaction that you're getting out of this is perfect.
14: She's trash.
3: It's not okay.
0: Well, you may have to put that up on social media. The worst movie wives of
14: all
0: time.
14: And he was out of her league, by the way.
0: Sharon Stone in Casino may take the cake as well.
3: That one's okay.
1: Well, that's kind of his
0: fault. Who's worth her?
1: She told him.
0: Well, yeah.
1: She told him, as long as you're paying me, I'll be around. Mm-hmm. And I can go whenever I want to. That's kind of on Sam.
0: Can't turn a garden tool into a housewife.
1: Oh, my goodness. Michael Penix Jr. Does not have a rib injury that is significant. Now, does that mean he doesn't have an injury? Does that mean he is going to play? Are we going to go through this every single time he gets dinged up, he gets knocked out of a game? Because there is something. We have been spoiled here in Atlanta, and maybe spoiled to a degree that only two or three cities can go through, which is we had Matt Ryan for 14 years, and he missed three games. Quarterbacks get hurt. Joe Burrow gets hurt. You name a quarterback, they get hurt. It is not uncommon for quarterbacks to miss games, and we are spoiled because Matt Ryan never got hurt except for three games in 14 years.
3: Now, I'm going to correct you because Matt got hurt a lot, but he was never injured.
1: He never missed games
3: He never missed moments.
0: I was going to say, he missed three games. What was that, his second year?
3: He couldn't feel his toe because
0: that's a problem.
3: The worst
1: Caleb Williams is hurt. We've seen Jaden Daniels. He's hurt. Quarterbacks get hurt playing football in the National Football League. They usually miss a few games, and you have a quarterback that's a backup that goes in. So this scenario where we're seeing... You disagree?
3: I totally disagree.
1: Most
3: quarterbacks don't get hurt.
1: Most
3: quarterbacks don't get injured and miss time.
1: Most quarterbacks don't play 14
3: Matt Ryan
1: years
3: gets
1: and
3: in the ribs like
1: games.
3: That. Does he miss the overtime period?
0: No.
3: Does Matt?
1: I would say no.
3: Okay, that's the correct answer. I ended it off.
0: No, he's playing.
1: The man said, though, he went out there and he tried to throw, and why he said it was better for somebody else to go in there.
3: I get it. I'm not going to... I don't want to get too deep into it because I don't want to call the guy soft because I don't think he is. Every football player is out there because they've gone through a lot of stuff and they're tough. Mm-hmm. But in that moment, Matt Ryan's not coming out of that football game.
0: Oh, you think John Elway's coming out of that game? Peyton Manning?
3: No.
1: Well, I'm just saying, do you think the guy that didn't play Sunday night is a tough guy? I think Lamar Jackson's tough. He misses games. My point is, it is not uncommon for quarterbacks to miss games. Our issue is we can't get him into a scenario where he's played significant time enough for us to know who he is. But quarterbacks miss games
3: right now
1: in the National Football League.
3: It's fine. Right
1: Tyler
3: now,
1: Huntley has played in 31 games.
3: What?
1: He's played in 31 games.
3: Who?
1: Tyler Huntley, the guy that just beat us playing for the Ravens, and he started 16 games.
3: He's a backup quarterback. Don't put Tyler Huntley in this conversation.
1: You're
3: for 1 second.
1: My
3: obviously,
1: point.
3: I'm missing it because you brought up Tyler Huntley,
1: the point
3: which is the dumbest thing ever.
1: No, it's not dumb. It's dumb if you're not listening to me.
3: Go ahead.
1: You need to listen. You can't talk while you listen. Listen, the point is Lamar Jackson's a tough guy, I would think. He misses a lot of football games, and clearly he does because Tyler Huntley has played in a lot of football games. My point is we've been spoiled here in Atlanta because Matt Ryan, tough through, was good enough, and played 14 years and only missed 3 games. But missing time from your quarterback is not uncommon in the NFL, is my point.
0: The difference for me with Lamar Jackson, and you're not wrong, is Lamar Jackson's style of play lends him to being hurt.
3: Right.
0: He's running. He's making plays. You know, nothing against Penix. He's had some freak injuries. The hit the other day, he's trying to slide out of trouble. He can't help that his backside protection doesn't protect, but he doesn't feel that pressure's coming, and he steps right into it. My thing with that is, and again, I don't think he's soft. Unfortunately, when you're hurt, you're hurt. Most guys would have gone back out there in overtime.
1: There are a couple of things. He is not the same guy when pressure comes. The data is showing that. And two, he can't get out of the way. He cannot run like a quarterback needs to run to protect himself. So are we going to be having this conversation every single week, every time he gets banged? How many times is he going to come out of a game or come back? He's already through 5 games, missed 2 games,
3: got it,
1: played well in 2 games, and then come out of a game and not finish the game.
3: Exactly. So maybe you're right. Maybe it is not uncommon. I guess you're trying to tell me it's common that quarterbacks miss time because
1: Dak
3: they get
1: Prescott
3: hurt.
1: Has missed games. Kirk Cousins has missed games. I'm just saying, Matthew Stafford.
0: Don't you put Kirk Cousins.
1: People, I'm not comparing them to
3: has
1: him.
3: He's played 14 games in his NFL career.
1: That's a problem.
3: And missed a bunch of other ones.
1: That is a problem. If he can't
0: he hasn't
1: come to work,
0: played
1: he can't
0: a full
1: him.
0: Season yet. Yeah. This is his third year. He hasn't played a full season combined. So, this is his third year in the NFL.
3: The only thing I was going to try to get to is, do you have a wager, yes or no, over, under? I guess yes or no. Does he play on Sunday?
1: We don't know anything.
3: I want you to make an assumption.
1: You're asking me to make an opinion when I don't have information.
3: Michaels, can I talk to you?
0: I'm going to say no. If I had to guess, I'm going to say
1: no. So you're going
0: to
1: say he's going to be out because he's hurt on Sunday night and he can't be ready for Sunday afternoon.
0: Yeah. If I had to guess, yes, he'll be out.
1: All right.
0: I hope I'm wrong. I want him there because if I got to watch number one trot out there with not a care in the world.
1: That's an ill.
3: I mean, his ribs aren't broken. I got to assume he's going to play. But that's the mentality that I would
1: have. What would keep him out? What sore ribs, cracked
3: inability
1: ribs?
3: Inability to throw the football effectively down the field. It affects his throwing motion, and it hurts too bad for him to be out there. I guess that would be it. But hurts too bad is not something that I say very much.
0: What if
3: much.
0: It hurts so good?
3: So you take, again, it was a different time and different place. Giant needles into my shoulder that I separated to go play games. Epidurals in the middle of your back so you can go play games. Numbing something in your ribs so you can go play a game. But it's a different mentality anymore these days, and it's just not how they play anymore. So
0: he just doesn't want the shot that Tyrod Taylor took when they wanted him out of Los Angeles so Justin Herbert
3: No, you got to avoid the lung for sure. You just want the cartilage to be shut
1: Now, what do you want? I was frustrated at the beginning of the season with Kevin Stefanski's communication about when he was coming. Hey, I'm almost ready. Do you want this week? Do you want more of that? Mm-hmm. Or do you want to find out Friday when our starting quarterback is, like we did the first 2 weeks of the season?
3: I totally agree with you. What they put us through for the first part of the season was such a joke. And now we're probably back there again, so I'm just going to wait and see what happens.
0: I'm just going to hope he plays because my excitement when Michael Penix is in there is 10. I was revved up for Sunday Night Football. We're playing good, and we played really well until we didn't. And then, unfortunately, he got hurt. I need him there because if I got to watch Tua against the Bears, trying to keep up with their offense, which can be really good at times, I know what Sunday's going to be. And it's not going to be pretty.
1: We're just cheated when he's not out on the field. His health cheats the fan base because it would have been great to see with no other option but to score a touchdown to win that game if he could have taken the team back down the field in overtime with 3 minutes to go. We didn't get a chance to see it. Yeah, we didn't get a chance to see it. And there's a lot we're not going to get a chance to see if he can't stay healthy. So we'll see. You say he's out. You say what, Finn?
3: I say he's in. I'm going to go with my old school approach and mentality and hope to God he's got a little bit – of that inside of his body, that he'll fight through the, whatever pain he's dealing with and get through this thing and play on Sunday.
1: I think he's in. I just need Kevin Stefanski not to monkey around with it and wait till Friday. Coming up, the SEC is trying to get some rules in order and another smart aleck response from Lane Kiffin. We'll get to that when we get to the RPO here in the locker room on the Fan 680 and 93.7 FM.
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0: All right, guys, it's a perfect time of the year to be playing the best daily fantasy game going, and that's my friends over at Prize Picks. 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
0: We had a great Monday night game and an update on the Falcons quarterback situation. Good morning. I'm Shawn Michaels. Unbelievable Monday night game last night as Josh Allen accounts for 331 yards and a couple of touchdowns. They got a 45-yard field goal with 155 left in overtime, and then Gregory Russo blocks the Rams' field goal attempt. Bills win 37-34. Update on Michael Penix Jr. Not considered serious, according to ESPN, although the team will exercise caution to figure out will their lefty start this week against the Chicago Bears. Elsewhere from baseball, Brewers take a 2-0 lead over the Dodgers. They win 7-4. William Contreras, remember him, 3-for-4, three runs driven in yesterday, and Cleveland rallies to come back and beat Tampa. Game two in that series coming up at 8 o'clock tonight. We'll talk to John Abraham coming up at 8:20 here on The Fan, 680 at 93.7 FM.
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0: You're laughing at over there.
1: The YTB are having a fun deal with it. Terrible or bad TV or movie wives, as Matt Lear threw out Adrian Balboa, says she was a terrible wife, didn't support her husband, just wanted to take the check once they got rich, and then didn't give him all the things he needed to be successful in a boxing ring where the man could lose his life and get killed.
3: That's true. Yeah.
1: She told him he was going to lose.
3: She did. She did. She was not very supportive multiple times, but then she comes around in the end, and then she's right there.
0: And then she dies.
3: What happened?
1: She had the woman's cancer.
0: Oh, man. Oh, you didn't see Balboa.
1: That's right. You didn't see it.
0: You didn't see.
1: Oh, my goodness.
0: And so the one after the awful Rocky V, she is no longer with us.
1: We have somebody signing in on our 680 Fan YouTube channel, our YTB, saying that Tony Soprano's sister.
0: Oh, 100%.
1: Was an awful wife.
0: She was a horrible person. Horrible.
1: I'm going to throw out Rose from the Titanic. She's a married woman on a ship with her husband, and then some guy, some crook that sneaks on the boat, ends up drawing pictures of her. She's taking her clothes off and then frolicking with him and then crying for him in the water when the boat goes down.
0: Yeah, Diane Lane's character in Unfaithful was awful. She was sleeping with a little young Italian draw artist, but was it Richard Gere was her husband? He got some payback because he beat the dude with a snow globe.
1: Oh, somebody threw out Demi Moore in Indecent Proposal.
0: Yeah, but you know what?
1: Poor Woody.
0: I don't feel bad for him. He wasn't poor no more. He got his $1 million.
1: Look what it cost him. He had nothing.
0: You know what? You can find somebody else.
3: Wow.
1: Poor Woody Harrelson. So you can weigh in via the Harris Cherokee Casino's X Feed, Bad TV or Movie Wives.
0: Was Peg Bundy a horrible wife?
1: I don't think she was.
3: She put up with a lot with Al. I mean,
0: Al put up with a lot with her.
3: I don't know, dude.
1: She didn't want much.
15: Yeah, that went both ways.
1: Yeah. All she wanted him to do was come upstairs every now and then. That was it.
3: That's true.
1: is another situation where Lane Kiffin is being a smart aleck. The SEC presidents now have approved a new rule. And we have a situation where Steve Sarkisian says that Arch Manning wouldn't get this kind of flack if he wasn't a Manning. Please explain, John Michaels, as we get to the R.
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0: All right, so something came down yesterday as SEC presidents voted on Monday to adopt uniform NIL and revenue share contracts across the league, effective immediately. The SEC now going to join the Big Ten as the second power conference to adopt standardized athlete contracts. Schools can share up to $21.6 million in revenue directly with the athletes this academic year, the second year of a 10-year window under the House versus NCAA settlement. Now, this will be what the school can share with them. Athletes can still go get their own NIL deals, right. But I think this is going to circumvent or hopefully get rid of these collectives where it's basically the school going, we're going to need some money in the kitty and we're going to get us a left tackle. So now you're going to be able to revenue share with the athlete. So it's going to be uniform before too long. You can imagine the little brothers, the ACC and the Big 12, will eventually jump on board as well.
1: Time keeps going by. They're trying rule by rule, decision by decision, until, you know, you get a situation where everybody can get to the same thing. I think we're going to be stuck for a while, but it's a step into a new direction.
0: Look, Arch Manning getting a lot of criticism for his play because, let's be honest, he's been, as the kids like to say, very mid. Once again this year, he threw a couple of toasted subs that cost Texas a victory and still being ranked a number one over the weekend. There were people that were saying if Arch Manning's name was Joe Smith, he would not be getting the love and the fanfare he is. Well, his head coach, Steve Sarkisian, he stuck up for his QB.
5: I think if you took the name off the back of his jersey and you said, here's, you know, Joe Smith playing quarterback at the University of Texas, and here's a guy who's beaten four top 10 ranked teams in his last 13 starts, we'd be praising the guy. But the expectations are high for him. But he understands that.
3: I think that's partially fair.
0: Yeah,
1: a little bit. The other side of that coin, though, Finn, is I don't know what an equivalent would be. John Mateer, he's supposed to be a good quarterback. It's not working out, or it didn't work out so far like people thought. He wouldn't be talked about as much either. I don't think Texas would be number one the time they've been number one if Arch Manning was not the quarterback.
0: We've gone 2 years where we walked into the season and Arch Manning was going to be the Heisman and the number one pick of the draft. And now he's sitting there. He's definitely not winning the Heisman, and I don't think he's the number one pick of the draft. I think a GM will pick him and probably get fired.
1: It's a double-edged sword. He catches flack, but he also gets attention and some favor because of the Manning name on the back of the jersey. Yeah. It is true.
0: One of the great rivalries is not a great rivalry right now because one team is really, really down. Mike Norvell, he talks about the frustrations around the Florida State program.
8: I understand the frustrations. Well, I'm frustrated. But, you know, if I can just sit there and, you know, if all I'm doing is just focused on, you know, the other things, then, you know, I feel like I'm doing a disservice to the job. I'm doing a disservice to the people that I represent, and I'm going to put everything I have into, you know, getting it better and to make sure that that we get back to fulfilling, you know, the expectation that we have within the program as well as the expectation that's surrounding the program.
1: I don't know if he finishes the season because if he gets blown out by Miami, if he gets blown out by Clemson,
0: He's not going to get blown out by Clemson.
1: What's left? You haven't won any game of significance. And the other thing is, it's not looking better. If you were, down the last couple of years and you're competing better and you're losing at the end or something, but the way you get blown out by Louisville and you had a boneheaded coaching decision when you were up 14-0 in the first quarter, some of this is being inflicted by the coach.
0: Here's the thing, though. If he can come up with 7 wins, they're not firing him.
3: I don't think they're firing him, period, based off of their financial status right now, dude. There's no way. The article just came out. We can get into it later in the week. The Sports Business Journal.
0: Journal.
3: FSU's athletic department, leadership questions impacting future decisions. Significant financial issues as it is more than $430 million in debt, making it especially difficult to pay out a $68 million payout.
1: That's right. What I said from Norvell.
0: His buyout goes down to like $57 million at the end of the, I think January 1st it changes, but listen to the rest of their schedule. Can they cobble together 3 more wins and make a bowl? Miami, probably not. Nope. Clemson is not very good, so that could be a toss-up. Boston College, they should win. Yep. Pitt is without their starting quarterback.
1: Oh, yeah, that's right.
0: NC State stinks. And Florida, you figured out now if you stop the run, they're not very good either. Can they win 3 more games? Then they could say, hey, we went from 2 to 5 to 6 and we're in a bowl game. I think he ends up keeping the job.
1: Two of those wins, New Mexico State and Central Arkansas.
0: Yeah, it's terrible. Mike Elko, not good at Texas A&M in year number. Is it year 2 or year 3? I guess year 3 for him at A&M. They are struggling mightily, so much so that he took a shot at TexasAgs.com. He had to walk that back like his name was DJ Unk.
10: To address the post-game conversation again, I think... in the heat of the moment, I think I answered a question in a way that I certainly regret. I think everybody knows I have a tremendous relationship with Billy. I appreciate Billy. I appreciate him being here today. There's nothing about Billy and I that have ever been off since 2018. I think everybody knows I appreciate our fan base and everything that they're about and everything that they mean to Texas A&M. Outside of that, I'll leave it alone.
0: You know what that's called? That's called a president or an AD called him and said, hey, bro, you just lost another football game. The last thing you need to be doing is alienating somebody that's a big tie to our program.
1: It was emotional.
0: Go ahead and walk that back.
3: Yeah.
0: Elko walked up and walked it back. They went 8-5, then 11-2, made the playoffs last year, and then 3-3. The problem is they started 11-0 last year, lost to Texas, lost the playoffs, and now they're 3-3 this year, and their quarterback looks like he forgot how to play the game.
1: They got their brains beaten in, and they didn't score a touchdown. The man was frustrated.
0: Hey, super frustrated. Lane Kiffin should be frustrated because they lost a football game, except he was asked about another player that he used to coach, and Lane was Lane.
11: I guess, is that like tampering if I talk about another player in college? I don't know. So, I don't know anymore. Now you're going to give me, is there really tampering anyway? Speaking of one of those two schools, and it doesn't matter if you tamper, like, is there actually a penalty? So I guess I'll comment on it.
0: So there's a kind of backhanded shot at Ole Miss and Austin Simmons, the quarterback at Missouri, who is now, he was formerly under Lane Kiffin a year ago, lost his job, whatever. Lane Kiffin being Lane Kiffin there. John Sumrall apparently got a text after their loss. Very interesting who had something to say to John Sumrall, coach of the Florida Gators.
12: And I asked my wife, I said, where's my son Sam? I said, where's Sam? And she goes, oh, he left. He could not stay and watch y'all get your butt kicked. And I'm like, what? Whoa. I'm like, the dude left? And so I get to my phone, and Sam texts me and says, Dad, I don't know if this is forgivable. All right? Like, I don't know if I can forgive you for this. And I'm like, well, son, you've done a few things I don't know if I can forgive you for either.
3: Yeah. Losing to South Carolina, the kid dipped.
0: He's 13 years old. Sam is 13.
3: Very emotional, Sammy.
0: Well, I want to know, who did Sam leave with? Is there like a playground area there at the swamp, the dump, whatever it's called?
1: On a scooter.
0: I don't know. We saw this, and I had to play audio. The video has gone very viral. Winston-Salem State.
3: Oh, my gosh.
1: Yeah.
0: They were getting ready to play a game, and apparently the grounds crew, I don't know if they'd had the day off. They didn't pay them. There was a guy out there trying to eyeball the yard markers. He literally was using his feet, taking steps. Here's play-by-play audio of people up in the booth watching him spray paint the yard lines.
13: Yo, we're going to go viral for all the wrong reasons. How's he measuring?
14: Yeah, that's straight.
13: Yeah, that's it right there. Yeah, that look good.
14: All right,
13: he eyeballed it like it's a 3-5.
14: Three, next.
13: Yo, that is not.
6: He messed up too many.
13: He's like, no, wait.
3: He's trying to step off the lines for the hash marks on the sideline.
1: Walking three paces and then taking a can of spray paint to put the yard markers on.
0: And he didn't have anything to keep the yard markers straight. They're literally curved. They look like commas.
3: They're so bad.
0: I feel so terrible for them because the audio right there at the beginning, they said they're going to go viral for all the wrong reasons. Mm-hmm. You're right.
3: It's happening.
0: And I guarantee somebody, did somebody say Stephen A. Smith went there? I think that's where Stephen A. Smith went.
1: Shut the hell up.
0: Stephen, baby, you just got like $100-something million contract. Do your school a solid and get a grounds crew.
1: Kiss my ass.
0: According to
15: Wikipedia, he went there.
0: Okay, get the one that kind of you just kind of roll it forward and back. Yeah, with the chalk. Or even if it's got the spray paint where it lines up, does it right. It's embarrassing. That's your RPO. By the way, make sure you join the fans. We're going to bring you the Brent Key Coaches Show and the Good Word live from New Realm Brewery in the Old Fourth Ward this Thursday from 6 to 8. Thanks, Joe. Be part of the Swarm.

0: ACC battles don't get any easier this weekend as the Yellow Jackets head to Lane Stadium for a conference showdown with the Virginia Tech Hokies. 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
4: 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YTBers at it, and they are active. Today, talking about some of the Michael Penix Jr. conversation, we'll revisit at the top of the hour. His rib does not show a significant injury. However, it doesn't mean he's a full go, right. And they're off today. So tomorrow, maybe we'll get an answer or two from Kevin Stefanski. First part of the season, Kevin Stefanski waited until Fridays to let us know who the starting quarterback is going to be. Now that he's got a little bit of experience with an injured quarterback, maybe he will tell us sooner.
5: I doubt it. He hasn't told us most of the time anyway.
4: I think you're right, Finn.
5: Not that it matters. It's, he can run his program any way he wants to do it.
4: Yeah, he's the boss.
5: And he's been very very quiet. Mary Kay Cabot, who he interviewed this offseason, told us what to expect with Kevin Stefanski, and she was spot on.
4: He's not going to give you much of much.
5: That's exactly right.
4: And he's not. So if he doesn't have any information tomorrow, we'll just have to speculate and see if we can find some answers by other means. There will be an answer if we'll ever hear Kirby Smart again, unfiltered. I think Kirby Smart is done with that. There have been other instances where we've seen Kirby in fiery speeches, a pregame speech that's been leaked before, but the one before the Alabama game certainly was a peek behind the curtain. Certainly, it's the kind of thing that fans like. We like to see things behind the scenes. And a boss dog doesn't like those things. And he was asked about what happens when you have leaked footage from a locker room speech and how he feels about it.
6: Yeah, I mean, it's happened before. It's not something I want. I feel like that's a spot that you should be able to feel safe to talk to your team and communicate with your team. And I mean, it's happened before to us. We got to do a better job managing it, honestly.
4: Yeah, I get it. That's it. Manage it. We have to do a better job managing it, Finn. It's all over. We're never hearing another leak again. Somebody's going to pay a price.
7: No, they're going to have the things like when you go to a comedy show and they make you put your phone in one of those sealed bags.
5: Right.
7: Give me your phone. We're not going to have this crap anymore.
5: Ridiculous that it happened in the first place. That team is too tight, and you don't need that kind of stuff getting out of your locker room. The locker room is a... what is the word I'm looking for?
7: Sanctuary.
5: Sanctuary. Mm-hmm. You cannot disrespect and video and record stuff in there. And what are you doing it for? I mean,
4: likes and clicks.
5: Yeah, but did we associate it with anybody individually?
4: No, bet not. I don't think Kirby, I mean, I'm sure they can vet it
5: out. What are they doing in the meeting room when all 90 or 105 kids are in there? And it's like, who did it? Whose leg is that I see with the football pants on? And
4: maybe it has already been
5: looks
4: dealt
5: like
4: with.
5: A white dude, so we can eliminate three quarters of the room immediately.
7: That's it. It couldn't be you, because they'd be like, who's got a 15? Finneran?
4: Brian Finneran, PI, has figured out it's part of the room.
5: We can get down to about 12 people very quickly if we want to. So I just couldn't believe it happened, and I can't expect you'll see it again. And I'll be very interested to see how he does handle, if he cares enough to out the person and punish him for what he did, or is like enough already and never again.
4: Sometimes you can scare the bejesus out of people without punishing them. You know, to your point, if we're in the meeting room, all right, I'm going to need the culprit. This is the last time you'll be the last person at the University of Georgia to ever leak a pregame speech. And that could be enough to shake somebody to their core. So I don't think there needs to be major punishment. I mean, we got a chance to see Kirby, and I understand him.
5: Is that a rule, though? Is there a rule?
4: That's a good question.
5: Inside that building where once we close those doors, and he yelled at people to close those doors after the prayer, he's like, is there a rule, like once the doors are closed or once the prayer happens or once we have this team meeting and I address you guys, Their phones should not be touched for 1 second. Every phone needs to be in your lockbox, in your locker. I mean, what's the rule that he has in place?
8: Maybe he's going to have one. If one wasn't broken, maybe he's going to have one right. moving forward. But this generation has grown up with a phone in their hand since the crib.
5: Yeah.
8: So they're used to putting everything they see on their phone and on social media for public consumption.
7: I've watched you with your phone. You put a lot on your phone.
8: I do. I've got a lot of content.
7: You are the best content creator, I think, of anybody.
8: I get it from my dad. My dad was a photographer. When he was in high school, he used to work for WRAL Channel 5 in Raleigh, North Carolina. And then he took a lot of pictures. So we have thousands. I'm telling you, there's got to be 20,000 pictures that he's taken over the years. So that's kind of where I got it from. Somebody has to be the archivist of moments. But I don't think, like Kirby, if there's some sanctified and there's a place where there's supposed to be a sanctuary,
7: you do not put
8: things out for public consumption. Like our texturing. You can't put that stuff out. As a sacred place.
7: There'll be some things go sideways. I got to say, thank God for our daughter, because we've gone on family trips that I will totally forget that we're on a trip. Mm-hmm. And if it wasn't for Sophia, we wouldn't have a single picture taken. I just don't take, I don't think, like when we went to Jamaica and the Bahamas, which I need to text Sandy and see if we can get back on one of these trips again.
8: Get on that.
7: I don't think I took 10 pictures the entire time. Home Team's got a whole video archive of everything
8: was,
7: we did.
8: So it was my thought, when I was taking all those pictures, to send everybody a book of the version of the pictures that we took. Just somebody's an archivist of it, but that is not the place, the locker room, when Kirby Smart is trying to get you fired up to go play Alabama.
7: At first, when those first started coming out, I thought they kind of wanted them leaked, like, hey, this will be cool. And now there's just too much filth, floor, and filth. And Kirby doesn't want that.
8: And Kirby, he doesn't conduct himself like that in public. So if he's in a spot where he should be able to be fully authentic with his players, he shouldn't have to have any criticism or have anybody else who's not in the program hear it. So I get his side of that.
7: Could we ever read like one weekend of texts from our text strings?
8: No. not one iota.
7: Not sure we can read a sentence.
8: Not one iota.
7: I think we do need our social media team again to have us read bean texts. Those were hilarious.
8: Some of those are funny. But no, that place is sacrosanct for us here in the locker room.
7: Matter of fact, I delete that text string about once a week because I don't even want to have any archive that happened.
8: All right, coming up, what does a dog think about the PI that was not called in Tuscaloosa? You'll hear next here in the locker room on the Fan 680 and 93.
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7: Crazy, crazy Monday night game in the Falcons. Will they have their quarterback or will they not? Good morning. I'm John Michaels. We'll start with the Falcons. Michael Penix Jr., nothing serious with the rib injury, according to ESPN, but the team does plan to exercise extreme caution and monitor practice this week as they get ready for the Bears. Obviously, Tuesday is an off day across the NFL. Josh Allen went for 331 and a couple of touchdowns. Rams fall to the Bills thanks to a blocked field goal at the end, 37-34 in overtime. We had some baseball going on yesterday. The Brewers now with a 2-0 lead over the Dodgers. They win 7-4. William Contreras 3-for-4 with three runs driven in. Also, Cleveland rallies for seven runs in the final four innings. They knock off Tampa for a 1-0 series lead. They'll have game two tonight. Coming up at 8 o'clock, John Abraham coming up at 8:20 here on The Fan.
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8: 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We get a chance to talk to John Abraham coming up at 8:25. He was inducted into the Falcons Ring of Honor, the 15th man to be bestowed that honor. So we'll get a chance to talk to him about being a part of the franchise forever and his thoughts on pass rush for and against the Atlanta Falcons.
5: And when a quarterback is looking at you funny, knowing you're coming to kill him, does it make you feel a certain way? Did he make quarterbacks feel a certain way? And
7: he definitely made quarterbacks feel a certain
5: cower
7: way
5: at certain times. You guys want to win some great prizes from Modelo Especial?
7: Yeah, why not?
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8: I was absolutely gassed yesterday. I can't remember. I told you I can remember three things from the show yesterday. I remember we had a chance to talk to Asher Allen. I remember when Justin Hanover came in and part of the crossover. That's it. I was gassed with the storm that came over the weekend. Our homecoming, the Spellhouse homecoming, with Spellman and Morehouse have our homecoming festivities. Everything was moved to Sunday. So the game was supposed to be Saturday at 3:30. It was moved.
5: Even the game got moved to Sunday?
8: The game was moved to Sunday.
7: Did y'all play Ella Dorsey as well?
8: Well, oh my God. And Ella doubled down last night. We'll get to that.
7: Again?
8: Yes.
5: Yeah, it is.
8: So I went to homecoming 11 o'clock for the game, and then I went to the homecoming festivities for the tailgate, and then went home to change clothes, and then went down for the Falcons tailgate, went down to Sunday Night Football, and then got home at 1 o'clock because it was just traffic getting out of there. So I was gassed, and then came to work. I don't remember anything from yesterday, and there were a lot of people.
5: That's crazy.
8: We had Kelton call in. He was talking about going to the Hawks game and going to the Falcons game. So there were a lot of people who had their weekends changed by the weather because there were a lot of people who had soccer games and a lot of things to go to with the kids. So I was gassed completely. Yes, I felt like Finn after one of his pickleball games. What do you guys do with Pam and Phyllis? Cornhole games.
5: Cornhole.
7: When he gets whooped by Pam and Phyllis, he
5: comes
7: in.
5: I did perform well last night. We got a couple wins, so it's not a big deal.
8: There you go.
7: Pam and Phyllis must not have been there.
5: Just one of the dynamic duo of Pam and Phyllis was there, so one was not.
7: How old are they? Are they like young ladies?
5: No. They're a little bit older than me.
7: Okay.
5: Probably
7: mid-50s?
5: Yeah.
7: Yeah.
5: I would say that.
7: Do you feel some kind of way when they whoop up on you?
5: Of repeatedly? Course. But I've been beaten enough times in cornhole to know that it can happen to anybody, by anyone, at any age.
7: So you're like the SEC. Anybody can beat anybody?
5: That's exactly right. You got to be careful when Florida or Auburn comes to town.
7: I have to apologize to Road Dog because I did not stick up for a comment yesterday. I gave a dirty look and I just kind of let it slide.
8: Mm-hmm. He could trigger you.
7: Well, no, it's nothing Road Dog did. Road Dog and I usually get along pretty well. But Justin said something about Georgia Tech having the best running back room in the country.
8: Oh my God.
7: And Road Dog said, I didn't jump on him. Now, D'Amino came in and undressed him.
8: Yeah, I was about to say, D'Amino came right in and got on him about that one. And the Michael Penix conversation where he said he ran. Justin Hanover said, well, he did show that he had the ability to run. We were like, well, he didn't run that far.
7: He escaped and went like a yard and fell down. But either way, Road Dog came in this morning and said, how dare you allow that comment to slide? I said, I gave him a dirty look, and then I went to doing other things. Yeah. So I apologize, Road Dog. I should have.
18: They don't even have the best running back room in the state. Georgia is down to their third, fourth, and fifth options at running back, and they're still running over teams like Alabama.
7: Would you start Dwight Phillips, like I said yesterday? Would he be your starter this week?
18: Yeah, why not? Ride the hot hand. We spoke to Dwight yesterday. He's such a cool, down-to-earth guy. He doesn't talk much, but he's definitely cool. And, I would definitely go with him again.
8: That was part of the rant that we heard, the pregame speech from Kirby. He was telling, Peanut, we have your back.
7: Right.
8: Well, he didn't know. It was right before game time. They found out Nate Fraser's not good to go. Chauncey Bowen's already out. And so a lot put on the kid's plate in a big game of that magnitude. And he goes out there and shows out for the Dogs along with the offensive line. So maybe you have a new star and a new weapon that Kirby didn't plan on implementing, but injury has given him his opportunity and he's been prepared for the moment.
7: Look, kids step up in huge situations, and you're talking about the biggest game of the year for Georgia, and that kid came up gigantic. I got to give him carries again. I got to give him 20 carries again this week, and now everybody else, you earn your rollback. I know you may have been injured. You got to earn your rollback. You could lose your job via injury. It's not supposed to, but you can.
5: No, it's happened before. It'll happen again. If he's performing the way he is,
7: right,
5: which he is, which is fantastic, between the tackles, big plays, receiving the football, Kirby seems to love him, too. So
7: that's my thing, is the big play ability. The explode, like, get through the tackle, and now all of a sudden you're 50 yards down the field because he's got sprinter speed. And they kept talking about on the broadcast, he's still learning how to play running back because he wasn't a true running back.
5: That's the thing that I think when he finally figures it out, and I think he's very close to like all the facets of the what you're doing. Pass pro is one of the big ones that Kirby always kind of harped on with young guys getting out there, not knowing and fully understanding who they're responsible for.
7: Right.
5: The blitz pickups and everything else. So it sounds like he's dialed in.
18: Something he spoke about yesterday, he said that Kirby, we asked him, have you ever been yelled at on the mic at practice by Kirby? And he said, yeah, for catching. And he said, so the next offseason, I just worked hard on catching balls, and it's really paid off. And I don't think that Frazier has been Wally Pipped. Once Frazier is healthy, he's definitely going to be back in the mix. And we, as we all know, Kirby likes to use multiple running backs so they don't all get the wear and tear. But Peanut has earned and deserves more playing.
8: I don't know how you took it. I took it, Road Dog. He was very appreciative. Kirby can recruit and get anybody in his room that he wanted to, but when he was saying that the kid has never complained once, I took from that, he knows he's got a talented kid that could go play somewhere else, and to be behind Bowens and to be behind Frazier and then to be thrown into that situation, he just felt like he was appreciative of the kid's attitude and the way he has worked on some things that he told him to work on.
18: For sure. And that can go a long way with Kirby Smart, that attitude right there that you just described.
8: Well, KJ Bolden was sitting down with Zach Klein, and they were going over the film of the PI, non-PI call there late in the fourth quarter. And it was interesting to hear KJ Bolden's guttural reaction to watching the film.
19: Wasn't pass interference.
20: I'm not gonna lie, if that was to happen to them and they did that to us, I would want them to call pass interference for sure.
8: He was honest.
5: That's hilarious.
7: I thought it was great technique. Yeah. That's exactly how you teach it. And it was a pass breakup.
8: He was right there, stride for stride, in phase.
7: Yeah, it kind of face guarded him. Didn't really touch him too early. Maybe he did.
8: Well, Brandon Walker from Barstool, he was commenting on a lot of the critics, everybody complaining about what happened at the end of the game and the penalties. And the bottom line was the game was won because of everything that went on. And a lot of it had to do with Gunnar Stockton, who only had four incompletions on the road at Tuscaloosa. Brandon Walker says the game was won because of the quarterback.
21: That was clearly pass interference in the fourth quarter there on the second to last drive, or on the last drive for Alabama. It does not get called. And I don't have it in my heart to be able to feel bad for Alabama. I just want to, when I talk about this game and think about this game, I think about the toughness Georgia showed on both sides of the ball. Gunnar Stockton and those backup running backs. Bo Walker was fantastic. Phillips was fantastic. And then Gunnar Stockton. Whenever the chips are down, he's a bulldog, man. And he's not the flashiest quarterback, but when it's third and seven or second and nine and you have to have it, he's going to get it, man. He is a dog.
7: The funny thing is the hype comes for guys like Arch Manning. The productivity comes for guys like Gunnar Stockton. Mm-hmm. Texas would love to have Gunnar Stockton. And if you traded LSU. LSU would love to have Gunnar Stockton. Gunnar Fitzpatrick, what are you rolling your eyes at?
5: Just be careful, dude.
7: What do you mean, be careful?
8: Don't do that.
5: At what point, why isn't he there then?
7: Because he committed to Georgia. He's from Tiger, Georgia.
5: That's the only reason.
7: Okay. No, it's not like Gunnar Stockton was a one-star recruit.
5: I got you, but what are the other guys?
7: I don't know what Sam Levitt is. Sam Levitt's there because he's a hired gun who's turning the ball over like hotcakes, and Arch Manning's overhyped and played at some little tiny school down in Louisiana.
5: You're not just going to insert Gunnar Stockton. He's going to be great any school he's at. He's perfect here.
7: Why wouldn't he be?
5: Why would any quarterback be good at any school they're
7: because
5: at.
7: Because you're a good quarterback.
8: When has he shown the inability to be accurate, the inability to be ready for big moments, the inability to throw an important ball in the fourth quarter? We've seen him do it multiple times. Why couldn't he play anyway?
7: He's mobile. I got to push back on that. So a guy can
5: you
7: transfer.
5: You can't just assume that he's going to be great at any school you put him at.
7: Why would I assume otherwise?
8: I think Tennessee would be better if they had him. I think LSU would be better if they had him. And I think Texas would be better if they had him.
5: Okay.
8: That's my opinion.
7: Sure would.
8: He's accurate. He's a gamer. He makes plays when it counts. He wins on third downs. He can run in touchdowns. He can throw touchdowns.
5: I'm telling you, he can't do that.
7: Dan Lanning wishes he had him.
8: He wins on the road.
5: I'll just assume.
8: Oh, my goodness.
5: That that's the case.
8: Okay.
5: Is Arch Manning better if he's in Georgia?
7: I don't know.
5: Yeah, no. We don't know. That's my point. We don't know.
7: Arch Manning's not good where he's at.
8: Nope.
7: Okay. He's got all the resources and talent in the world at Texas. He's not good where he's at.
8: Right.
7: So, no, I don't think he'd be better. I just don't. I think he's an average quarterback.
8: We get to our headlines.
7: If his name was Joe Smith, nobody'd be talking about him.
8: We get to our headlines brought to you by Scana Energy.
7: Peter Gardner,
8: the official natural gas provider of the Atlanta Falcons. Michael Penix Jr. does not have a significant injury, but when does he come back to the field? Here's Adam Schefter breaking down the latest on our quarterback.
0: He underwent an MRI today, and my understanding is it's not considered a serious injury. Now, there's still a chance he could play on Sunday against the Chicago Bears. The Falcons want to see how Penix feels this week, how he responds at practice before they determine whether or not he's able to play next Sunday. But the fact that we're even talking like this tells you it is not considered a significant, serious, long-term injury.
8: It's going to be agitating, Finn. His welcome relief. He doesn't have a cracked or broken rib, but here we go again. Can he go? Can he not go? Injury, not injury. What's going on with the quarterback, and how come other franchises don't have to talk about this to start the season like we are? And it's because Michael Penix Jr. has a history and now has a present of injuries.
7: I'm thinking about other teams in the NFL who have had to deal with quarterback stuff this year. Jackson Dart got hurt, so the Giants are dealing with the Jameis experience. Tennessee's ready to run Cam Ward out of town.
8: Commanders.
5: My goodness.
7: The Commanders dealing with injury.
8: Bears.
7: The Bears, but the Bears, at least their backups have performed pretty well. They've won a couple of games with them.
8: Vikings.
7: Yeah, but yeah. Kyler Murray was back, and they're undefeated.
8: But
7: so
8: Carson Wentz won them two games.
7: They did, but point being, they're still undefeated with their backup quarterback.
8: Mm-hmm.
7: Is that it?
5: Seattle.
7: But they won games, again, with their backup.
5: Yeah.
8: Well, that's the importance of having a backup quarterback when you have a...
7: Tampa might be in trouble.
8: Yeah, and when you have a quarterback you went in on Tua as the backup plan, and we have seen in preseason and now in the regular season how that decision is panning out, which is not well. And the city has turned on the stuff that's going on social media.
5: He's throwing three passes. Tua, right?
8: Mm-hmm. One was incomplete.
7: Very accurate. None of them hit the ground.
8: One was complete to Drake London, and one was complete to Kyle Hamilton of the Ravens.
7: Oh, that's a problem, though. He wears the opposite
8: colors.
7: Which
8: ended the game, yeah.
7: And then he ran straight to the train station.
8: So
7: he was at little 5 points immediately.
8: Are we going to go through this week? Where is he playing? Is he not playing? Hokey pokey. Is he in? Is he out? Is he in? Is he out? Is Kevin Stefanski going to update us? Is he going to be coy? Does he know? Does he not know? Will it be Friday?
7: You put your rib cage in. You put your rib cage out. You put your rib cage in and you shake it all about.
5: Listen, I don't know that he'll practice on Wednesday.
7: That was childish.
5: But maybe Thursday he gets some action and by Friday he's ready to go. I really don't know. Did not come back in a game. Had to be hurting him pretty good.
8: Right.
5: So I just hope. I hope he's okay because that makes our team much better.
8: And this, once again, now is a big game because you lost one to the Steelers. You don't have wiggle room. You don't win this game. You're 0-3 at home and you're 2-4 on the season. Now with some interesting teams coming up in front of you. So this, I hate to say it, John.
7: It's the biggest game,
8: of the season. You got to get back to 500.
7: Look, I can't be mad at our fans for showing up or not showing up
8: with
7: almost a decade. It really sucks that we have the most beautiful building in the NFL and we have zero home field advantage. Zero.
8: Ella Dorsey was at it again. She retweeted somebody, Jamison Hensley. But let's just say there are a lot of Ravens fans here in the ATL. He took a shot of the game before it kicked off Sunday night. And Ella Dorsey, our own Ella Dorsey, said stadium was half Ravens fans. So proud of the flock.
7: Was it half? You were there, home team.
8: It was significant.
7: Okay.
8: It was significant. Good.
7: It's going to be just as bad this week.
8: They didn't take over the stadium. The Falcons were in it.
7: Right.
8: Falcons fans gave the juice that needed to be there.
7: We are begging for a winner.
8: Mm-hmm.
7: Our fans are begging for a reason to go down there on Sunday. And guess what? They want to be there. But unfortunately, when you deal with injuries and you have late losses, people go, I'm not paying $100 to park. I'm not paying $300 for a seat to go watch a team that's going to drive me crazy.
8: They got
7: to
8: win games. 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
7: Well, we had a great Monday night football game. Good morning. I'm John Michaels. We'll start with Monday night football. It went back and forth yesterday, but the Bills outlast the Rams 37-34. They get a Greg Russo blocked field goal attempt in overtime. Josh Allen with a couple of touchdowns in the victory. Falcons say Michael Penix's injury not considered serious, at least according to ESPN. But the potential to play this week will come down to monitoring his practice all week long before making a decision about week number 6. Elsewhere in baseball, the Brewers now with a 2-0 lead over the Dodgers. They win 7-4 yesterday. Former Brave William Contreras, 3-for-4 with 3 runs driven in. Cleveland rallied for 7 runs in the final 4 innings. They knock off the Tampa Bay Rays. They'll play game 2 tonight. Coming up at 8 o'clock, we talk to the Predator, John Abraham. Coming up next here on The Fan, 680 and 93.7 FM.
8: 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We'll get a chance to talk to John Abraham, the Predator, as he goes into the Ring of Honor for the Falcons and get his thoughts on pass rushing when you can smell that a quarterback doesn't like pressure.
7: We were having some fun with the worst movie wives of all time.
5: Movie/TV wives. Movie/TV. We can open it up a little bit.
7: So I came up with a couple of other ones. Lisa from Along Came Polly.
5: It's too much of a one-off, not that popular enough.
27: Are we doing the list now? Or
7: No, I'm just giving you some of my side ones. But
27: so is that not one of them? Should I delete the jobs I pulled for her?
7: Well, you can have those drops. She slept with a scuba instructor on their honeymoon. Oh,
8: what about Skylar White from 100%. Breaking Bad?
7: Yes. Yeah.
8: Now, she was doing the right thing, trying to prevent her husband from being a dope dealer.
7: Yeah.
8: But Every week, everybody was mad at her for messing up his scheme when Walter White was trying to put together a pretty good plan.
5: Yeah, she's not very nice towards Walter. He was just trying to make ends meet.
7: Wasn't a wife, but how about Allie Larder's character in Varsity Blues? Because soon as Lance Harbor got hurt, she broke out the whipped cream bikini for Jonathan Moxon. She had her idea to get out of West Canaan, Texas.
8: So you can weigh in via
7: the assets.
8: Harris Cherokee Casinos X Feed. Our YT beers are all over that. We'll read some of those a little bit later in the show. Also, if you're going to the Georgia game, get your thoughts on where you should be with the running back situation. Peanut Phillips. Did it again. Peanut Phillips looking like
5: Dwight.
8: Well, everybody calls him Peanut. That's his nickname.
5: Well, don't stop calling him Tillman then.
8: I saw Peanut Tillman for so many years.
5: I understand that. If you say Dwight, then you don't mess it up. Let's get to John.
8: Well, okay, I can correct him. I'm mistaken. This guy didn't make many mistakes, and there was no mistake made as he became the 15th member of the Atlanta Falcons Ring of Honor, inducted Sunday night when the Falcons took on the Ravens, and we welcome him here in the locker room, John Abraham.
4: That boy's tougher than a Waffle House steak.
8: The Predator joins us here in the locker room. Abe, congratulations. They laid it out for you. How did you feel coming out there on the field again? And you see your old football coach, your old players out there to let you walk the red carpet and soak it in from the Atlanta Falcons crowd.
9: It felt good, man. And also very nostalgic. You know, I played in the Dome, and so that's my first time really being on a Mercedes-Benz field. I mean, I've been to a couple games, but coming out there and seeing the crowd, and I don't know, it was just crazy because I had my kids there and my mom was there. I don't know, it just felt like home, man. I actually missed playing after that, though. Really did.
5: It brought back some memories, I'm sure. How was it seeing Matt Ryan and Roddy White and Orrick Dunne and those other guys you joined in that Ring of Honor?
9: Well, seeing them ain't nothing. You know, we see them all the time. So it's almost just like going to somebody's house, like, hey, I'm home finally, you know? Because hey, we see each other so much, you know, working with the organization, you know, especially the community service and just being able to, it's just an open door there, really. People just don't understand, like, the Falcons are really particular on having their ex-players come back. And I know a lot of teams don't do it as good as they do. And for me to come in there and just, you know, having Arthur there, having, you know, see Rich McKay, seeing Mike Vick was there too. You know, there's a lot of good players there. You know, and I even got a hug by Calais Campbell, even though he was playing. You know, we played together in Arizona, so getting to see him was like astonishing, man. It felt so good.
8: How much did Mike Smith help you, having a defensive-minded head coach when you're in the prime of your career? How much did that relationship help you rack up the sack numbers as well?
9: Well, I think for him, it was more like the mental part. When I was in New York, my coach, I don't think he believed in me. I think he thought I was a certain type of person, and he labeled me that. It was always a fight in New York. It was rather like, you're not good enough for this. I don't think you deserve this Pro Bowl. Like, telling me this. This is what my coach used to tell me, you know, calling me out in meetings in front of my other teammates. Mike saw me as a leader, and he treated me as one. And, you know. Let's be real. The leaders get different type of rules. If you're a good player, you get different type of rules. You shouldn't be treated like, you know, you're not a starter or you're not this, you know, like, so there was a lot of stuff. Mike used to take me in his office and talk to me. You know, he used to tell me the ins and outs about the game and even about life. That's more what I needed. You know, not having a father, not really having brothers around. So I was kind of emulating people I saw on the NFL field compared to being the person I wanted to be. But Mike was the guy that kind of, he kind of toned me down a lot emotionally.
7: What do you do with the red jacket? Because you were looking sharp up on the stage in that red jacket. Is that one that gets hung up? Do you break that out every now and then?
9: Yeah, well, I'm wearing that about a month straight, bro. it's laying on the bed with me right now. It's my new girlfriend, Felice. Like, I'm just sitting right there on the bed. I woke up this morning and looked at it. And I was like, yep, still here. I don't think people know how much Atlanta saved my life. And like I said, from every aspect possible, you can think about it, physically, mentally. Talked about Ron Medlin in my speech. Ron was the first guy to really try to, like, let's fix this core problem that you keep having. Because, you know, in New York, I hurt my core about 3-4 times. And it was just like, shoot it up. Ron was like, look, I found this guy in Canada. We're going to Canada, a guy named Nico Berg. He dealt with hockey players. And he was like, we're going to get you right because, you know, you're a good player, but you ain't playing. Ain't no point in being here. And you know how Ron talked, man.
15: Hi, John. You know,
9: so it was a great experience, man. And like I said, after my first year here, I got hurt, and after that, for the rest of my career, I never had another groin injury. And I think it's there. It's because of him, pretty much the reason why. So I credit him for that.
5: It is amazing. Coach Smith and I catch up probably once a quarter, once a month or so. And we talked about you for a minute, John, and he talked about the same exact stuff that you just talked about. So many people aren't aware of the stuff that football players go through, whether it's that groin and abdomen injury you dealt with most of your early in your career. And then the stuff you also dealt with, emotional and mental stuff, where Smitty would sit down in his office with you and go through some stuff. Amazing, amazing story. I want to get to the football side of things because we've been having a conversation about Michael Penix. And for me, and having watched the game and been played it, you can feel a certain way when you feel pressure. And I feel like he has, I'm not trying to find the right term, he has happy feet. There's a freak out and kind of a spastic move when a defensive lineman's coming at him. Could you know when you affected a quarterback a certain way and when you got after him, did you see any fear in their eyes?
9: Yeah, I think with Penix, this probably takes me more to my injury prone self when I was younger. All you can think about is not taking that big hit. And also, they got to be, I'm not saying it was a dumb play with Kyle Pitts blocking a guy. I'm like, come on, bro. When I saw that play, I was like, I don't know if that was a good coaching right there. Like, having that guy try to block him, and he took that hit. But if I was him, you know, like you said in his press conference, like, I've been sitting down so much, I want to be on the field. But also, it's that sense of consciousness of, like, man, I can't take another big hit like that. I don't know if, you know, it sounds good, but you know in your head as a player, I really am, like, injury prone, like, whether it's realistic or something that you make right up, but we can see it on paper, you know what I mean? But I think me as a football player, the first thing I'm thinking, the first thing I said is we got to get to the quarterback. And whichever defense did the best, I don't know, the game was kind of good to me, y'all. I know it's going to sound bad, but I think you need a little controversy. I didn't want to see Penix go out. Definitely didn't want to see that. But I'm saying that we fought that game, even though we lost at the end because, you know, Tua came in and did, I don't know what that was. But, you know, everybody was thinking the same thing. I'm going to stop going into him. Right. I don't got no problem with Tua as a person. But, man, I don't know.
8: Where's the line, you know, because of Michael Penix's injury history and now what he's going through just to start this season, missed two games, played well for two games, didn't finish a game. And you've been honest about yourself. You said you think you would have had another 40 sacks if you weren't as injured as you were. Where's the line between trying to play when you're a little bit hurt and getting the injury prone tag so that you have longevity in your career?
9: Right now, it's all about the mental focus. Like I was telling Finn, like, you got to have somebody that, like, even if you have to get a psychologist or a therapist to tell you that I'm not going to get hurt no more. You can't go out there thinking that, because if you go out there thinking that, you're going to believe it. And every game, even if you're playing well, you're going to see that hit, and then it's going to take you back to, like, oh, man, I don't want to go this year again. I don't want to get hurt again. So it's really more psychological than it is physical. Physical, if they tell you you can play, and you're going to feel a little hurt here and there, like a little pinch here, or maybe like, oh, the knee feels a little tight today. Hey, my back feels a little tight. It's scary. But you're going to have to mentally say, like, I got to play like this is my last play. You know, I really got to play like this every play. You know what I mean? Because I told people, like, man, I think for my last 8 years, I never relaxed. Now, I still play well, but mentally I knew, I like, you know, I hope this is not my, I used to go out there almost every play saying, I hope this is not my last play. Mm. And, you know, some people say, this could be my last play. I always be like, I hope this ain't my last play. And it followed me. And that's a lot of logical torture you can put on yourself if you don't just, like, wipe it out your mind. It's like, let's go play. And after the game, I'll congratulate myself or I'll see what happened.
7: John, I want to go to the two-point conversion play that Derrick Henry is able to get outside. As a DN, how tough is it when you know you've got that horse inside, you're potentially trying to crash down on him, but you know you got to set the edge because it looked like Samson Ebukam just got inside and allowed himself to get pinched. As a DN, how do you attack a play like that knowing that Henry's going to get the ball?
9: Man, you cross your fingers. That's Derrick Henry. Come on, let's be realistic, man. We acting like we would have stopped him too.
7: My little hands definitely wouldn't have.
9: It is so funny. I've been hearing people talking like this guy is an all-pro, like almost, you know, one of the best running backs ever. Some plays are just going to be made. Like, and you got to, like, pick yourself up, get back, and round it back up. I knew it was going to be whichever running back gets the most yards, whoever controls the ball. And they did a great job of putting Derrick in great position. You know, Huntley played well, but we couldn't stop the run, man. And it was just, honestly, like, you know, you got a lot of younger guys. Sometimes guys get get that deer in the headlights when you see a deer hearing. First thing they're thinking is, I don't know if I can tackle this guy, compared to saying that he's just another running back, which he's not. But, you know, you have to put that. You have to be delusional. I tell people all the time, in the sport of NFL, you got to think you're the best person on the field at all times. You got to think, I can make this tackle. Sometimes, you know, that little one little snap, and you see that 22 in your face, and it might mess you up just a hair.
5: No doubt. And that's what's made Mike Hughes' tackle on the goal line so special. It held him to a field goal later in the game, early in the game, which was huge. He had a standout season. First year I got a chance to play with you, it was in 2008 when I came out of IR for back-to-back years, and he registered 16.5 sacks. I believe the number is 135.5 career sacks across the 15 years you played. Just a special, special teammate, and really enjoyed it. What was did you have a favorite sack? Did you have a favorite quarterback to get after? And talk for a second about that 16.5 sack season in 2008.
9: As much as I want to say I had a favorite, I didn't. Every sack was the same to me. That was my job. You know how there's like a catch? You can have a catch that was like, oh, that catch was nice. Like, I have sacks that I think that I would definitely put on my highlight tape. Mm-hmm. But I got some sacks that, you know, the guy ran out of bounds. So I'm like, hey, I'm going to say, hey, when we're done with this game, hey, Finn, you know, when we're done with this game, all you care about, like, well, they ain't going to ask you, like, well, how'd you get these 133.5 sacks? Hey, I got them. You know what I mean?
5: Yeah.
9: But I think, but every sack I got in Atlanta was special to me, man, because I think it led to something, especially now being in the Ring of Honor. And even like on my speech, I wanted to say I wanted to do more, but I had to stop telling myself, like, there's no more you can do on the field. But off the field, you can now build and build, be an honorable guy. That red jacket means so much to me. And it's way more than just football. When it comes to, when you put honor behind anything, it's like, you got to be respectable. You got to handle yourself. Like right now, I'm over here at the hospital taking my daughter. Like right when I left the game at like 1 o'clock, I had to go make sure my daughter was okay, because we had a doctor's appointment today. So I'm going to be out all day doing the honorable thing and make sure my daughter getting all her little stuff taken care of. You know, so it's a big thing for me.
8: Atlanta Falcons Ring of Honor inductee John Abraham joining us via the Loud Security Systems News and Maker Line. What do you think about the defense that Jeff Ulbrich has put together? We're calling it the no-name defense, or the brick house defense. House defense, as they are finding ways to generate pressure. They had four sacks, and the defense held the Ravens to three field goals for the majority of the game.
9: Yeah, man, it was a good – that's brick, man. And I don't know how much I can stroke his ego, but, he make good stuff. Okay, we was playing good on the run the last 2 weeks. Yeah. So like I said, Derrick Henry came in here. We don't have our starting corner. We don't have our pass rushers that we're supposed to have. So our lineup is very sketchy sometimes. But you see the guy getting into place. You see it. Finally seeing Jesse Bates make a big, like a really big play. He's made plays every game, but, you know, getting a touchdown when we need it. You know, offense wasn't as clicking like we wanted to. But Kyle Pitts got in the game. And I said this before the game even started. I said it's going to be Kyle versus Kyle. And both of the Kyles made big plays in this game to end up us losing. You know, Kyle Hamilton made a play at the end. And, you know, Kyle got a touchdown. Right. And Kyle also got, he kind of like whiffed that block. I ain't saying he did it on purpose, but, you know, dude, it wasn't a great pass rush move, but he just hit him around the corner. He ended up getting a hit on Penix, and Penix out of the game, you know? So,
8: yeah. Well, we thank you for your time. We're glad you got that honor. You certainly deserved it. And Falcon fans that watched on TV and went to go see you play in the dome certainly appreciated what you did and what you meant to the Falcons and giving us everything you had every single Sunday. So congratulations on that honor. And we look forward to catching up with you soon and very soon, John.
9: All right, thanks, bro. Y'all have a good one.
8: The Predator, John Abraham, now a member of the Falcons Ring of Honor, joining us here via the Loud Security Systems Newsmaker Live.
5: It really is quite an amazing story, because John has been through a lot of stuff throughout his life and career and post-career and family and everything else. And where he's at today is pretty special. And I think it says a lot about him. It says a lot about the Falcons organization, the people that have kind of made him family over there. And And love the fact that he's doing the stuff he's doing today.
8: I hear him say that for a lot of times, and later in his career, he was going out to every play thinking this might be it. You would never think that guy, a guy like that, would be thinking about that. But it just goes to show that everybody can be going through something. You never know what people are going through. All right, coming up, are there college football coaches we are overlooking this year? And there'll be a major game in your face every time you turn the channel this weekend. 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
7: I have told you guys for a long time, Prize Picks is the best daily fantasy game going, where all you got to do is pick more or less on 2 to 6 player stat projections and watch the winnings roll in. 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I am huge on playing football, whether it's the college game or whether it's the pro game, and I look ahead potentially for some of the games coming up this weekend. How about more on Jeremiah Smith anytime touchdown? Doesn't that feel like it's almost a guarantee at this point, because Jeremiah Smith has been one of the best players in all of college football? How about more on Josh Hoover, 15.5 fantasy points? You can do that as well, but you got to download the app right now. They're now back in basketball season, and the official NBA partner of the Daily Fantasy is

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0: on the Fan, 680 and 93.7 FM, the official sports talk station of the Georgia Bulldogs. Bulldogs getting Auburn at 3:30 as Kirby Smart looks to have the game after the game. You go through Alabama, go to Tuscaloosa, then you go down to Auburn, or you have Auburn come to you. So you try to beat the two Alabama teams 2 weeks in a row, and now seeing that what it looks like, there will be no letdown. Question is, who's going to be in the running back stable? Is it going to be Nate Frazier returning? Will Chauncey Bowens be back? Or will Dwight Phillips, Peanut Phillips, now ascend to the top of the depth chart? The way he ran the ball and the way he worked well with the offensive line, he did a great job of setting the tone for the running backs, and that's how Kirby likes to run the ball. So maybe he's earned a few more carries and maybe a better positioning on the depth chart.
1: Yeah, he absolutely has earned it. That's the main thing. Your play on the field is what gets you continue to be on the field. So you love to see it. You love to see a young man get an opportunity and take advantage of the opportunity. And I thought he made Georgia more explosive in the run game, which is just going to open up different things in the pass game.

0: Let an elite quarterback in Gunnar Stockton get things done.
1: So you got a chance to see two SEC teams going in. You have a new coach, and Alex Golas gets his first taste calling the plays for Auburn against a Kirby-run team. Here is Kirby Smart talking about the matchup for the Dogs against Auburn, always meaning something to both fan bases.
2: For us, it's on to Auburn. As y'all know, South Florida's rivalry, it's an awesome rivalry. It's one that was special to me growing up close to Auburn. And actually lived closer there than any other SEC school. I've known a lot of coaches there, and it seems like from the two places I've worked most of my life, that's been a permanent rival, and certainly been a very traditional rivalry both places I worked, and have so much respect for them.
1: The Deep South's oldest rivalry, as you have Auburn going to Athens to take on the Georgia Bulldogs.
0: I will tell you, this is just such an unbelievable weekend of college football. Georgia and Auburn being a huge game, but just the amount of ranked-on-ranked crime that's going to happen this weekend.
3: Right.
0: It's shake-up Saturday is really what it is.
3: Shake-up Saturday coming at you. There was one we didn't mention. I think UCLA's put themselves in a nice spot. They host Wisconsin, who's 4-1.
0: Right. But they lost Nico Iamaleava for the year.
3: God, what? Did they jacked up his knee?
0: They jacked up his knee and then got punched in the head by Bear Alexander, who hit him with a right cross
3: while he was on the ground. He's trying to punch the ball out and then punch him in the head on accident?
0: Punched him in the face.
3: I don't think he did
0: it on purpose.
3: In the face.
0: It may have been on purpose.
3: I don't think it was. And then a game that is not going to be talked about because Florida's been so bad the last couple weeks. Florida at Texas.
0: Right.
3: And Texas is in a struggle bus, too.
0: You know who beat Texas last year and kept them out of the playoffs?
3: Florida.
0: So Texas wants some get back. Florida, after back-to-back weeks where they have just been beat down by Missouri and South Carolina, trying to get back and right the ship.
1: So you got the Dogs and the Tigers at 3:30. Every window has a great game. You got Big Ten matchup, fourth-ranked Ohio State, and number 5, Indiana at noon.
0: The biggest game in the history of Bloomington, Indiana.
1: If they remain undefeated and they beat Ohio State, they need to be ranked a lot higher.
0: And they'll probably be number 2.
1: Yeah.
0: They'll be right behind Georgia.
1: 16th-ranked Mississippi State takes on 22nd-ranked LSU. That's a nooner as well. Still trying to figure out what LSU is.
0: They actually do noon games at LSU?
1: Nooner.
0: Wow. They're not playing. The Lane didn't cry about that to get a night game?
1: A couple of L's will maybe change those start times. Alabama now ranked 6th in the nation, taking on 14th-ranked Tennessee.
0: Third Saturday in October.
1: There you go. That's a 3:30 kick. Also a 3:30 kick. Ole Miss is at home to take on 13th-ranked Missouri. Wait a minute, Eli Drinkwitz. Wait a minute.
3: I tell you what, buddy.
1: Wait a minute. Wait a minute.
3: He is on to something, dude.
0: They can run the ball.
3: Coaching him up over there, running the football, playing legit defense. That team, they're not going to sneak up anybody else, but this will be a great test.
0: Can they slow down Ole Miss? And this is an interesting game because Ole Miss can sling it all over the yard, but their run defense stinks. And Missouri, the backup running back for Ahmad Hardy, who's still out with a gunshot, Jamal Roberts, 828 yards and 8 touchdowns on the year so far for Missouri.
3: I'm sitting on Ahmad Hardy, waiting for him to come out for our fantasy football, and I just keep dying. I can only score the third most points in fantasy, your stupid fantasy league, and I lost.
0: Oh, why has my league got to be stupid?
3: I had a big lead, and somebody did some. I don't know what happened. It's not important. Back to you.
1: Second-ranked Notre Dame and number 8.
0: Sounds like it bothered you.
1: BYU at 7:30. And so, you know, a team in BYU that just missed out on the playoff. They got beat by the same team twice last year and lost in the championship game. They would have been going to the playoff. And then you have 18th-ranked Oklahoma State and 20th-ranked Houston. I haven't seen either one of those teams play.
0: Okie State can sling it. They lost their opener to Tulsa. And since then have been on an absolute roll. Drew Mestemaker, a kid that a lot of people like in the NFL draft, is slinging it everywhere. Remember, they beat Oregon earlier this year and had almost 600 yards of offense against the Ducks.
3: Amazing. So Gunnar Stockton in that offense, I bet he'd have 2,000 yards.
0: Why do you hate on Gunnar? I'm starting to go with Road Dogg. I think secretly you don't like Georgia.
3: Unnecessary. It's unnecessary because the guys are going to screw me over there in the social media department, and I'm just trying to make a point. You can't assume a guy's going to be great anywhere you put him.
1: Why
3: doesn't make sense.
1: Can't you look at talent and
3: see? I can see it. I got it. He's really good.
1: They're ingredients.
3: But don't just tell me he's going to be great because you put him on any other team in the SEC.
1: We gave you reasons.
3: I'm telling you, you can't do that.
1: Why can't you? Well, you can't tell me anything. What I'm telling you is that the man has showed he's accurate with the football. You showed me a video earlier in one of the commercial breaks of him fitting one in that
3: ball
1: should
3: got
1: have been tipped
3: by a linebacker, and it missed a DB's arm by like a centimeter.
0: That was a third down football, throw, too.
3: It was amazing. But it's also there's luck involved in that thing as well.
1: We saw him on fourth and game a couple of years ago against Tennessee.
3: What other game has he taken over and dominated for?
1: We've seen him go 18 of 22 on the road at Tuscaloosa.
3: That's my point.
0: But he can. He just doesn't have to.
3: Okay.
1: I mean, we've seen him win in the fourth quarter, pick up big third downs, run for touchdowns.
3: He's freaking awesome. And again, he's a perfect fit.
1: I'm just saying, if he's the quarterback for Tennessee, they're better.
3: Right. You cannot.
0: 100% they'd be better.
1: That's my opinion. I'm standing by it. Here's the opinion of...
0: Was there 134 teams in Division I? There's probably 128 that would want Gunnar Stockton as their quarterback.
4: There's a history here. I mean, it's not... I'm glad, Michaels, you're finally seeing what I've been talking about. His hate... For the University of Georgia and the Georgia Bulldogs. Look at it.
3: There's no hate.
4: Home team, did he not hate on Stetson Bennett for years?
0: Yes.
4: Two-time national championship winning quarterback. He is hating on Gunnar Stockton right now. He hates the University of Georgia.
3: Hatred. Kirby Smart told
4: him he hates Athens, Georgia in general. I was about to say a bad word.
3: You're such a hammer, dude. You're the worst kind. He is.
5: I like the dogs. I like him a lot. And I like him to lose.
3: And Todd Monken tried to keep Stetson Bennett from starting, and Kirby Smart tried to keep him from starting and sending him away. So it's fine. He came back and proved everybody wrong. So it's fine. He has never really, and not a lot of quarterbacks have to do this and go out there and just win a game by yourself. Obviously, it's the ultimate team sport, and he's really good at what he does. I'm just making a point. You can't just willy-nilly tell me if you plug and play him in any other school, that school is going to be better.
1: I get your point.
3: So I'm not doing that. I'm just going to go along with you saying something like that.
1: He's not going to have the 370-yard game because the Dogs aren't down 14 points. But if you go to Tuscaloosa and you beat the Alabama Crimson Tide after you just beat them up the last time you saw him in the SEC championship game, he is a guy who can win big games.
3: 100%.
1: So if you...
3: Somebody said something about if you plug him in at Texas or Tennessee or LSU, they're going to be a better football team?
0: Yeah, because I think he's a better quarterback.
3: There's a system at all those places where you have to run a certain program and a certain system.
0: You don't think if he went to that system, he couldn't run that system?
3: Oklahoma State, Tennessee?
0: Yes.
3: Sling it all over the place?
0: Is he not capable? Is he not a capable passer? He's completing like 70% of his passes this year.
1: Accurate with the
0: football. SEC.
3: In the SEC.
0: Yes. That everybody tells me is the greatest league in the history of the world.
3: He's got 6 touchdowns and 2 picks, I think.
0: Okay. He actually has 14 touchdowns overall.
3: In the SEC.
0: Okay, he's only played 3 SEC games.
3: 4.
1: But he's been pulled in a lot of those games. He's coming out.
3: It's okay. He's really good. It's fine.
1: No, I'm just saying.
3: The only point is, I'm not just going to have you sit there and tell me and not have a rebuttal that if you plug and play him in any other school, he's going to be as good as he is at Georgia.
1: Well,
3: that is not a true story.
1: You're going to have to accept it because it's my opinion. It is.
3: It's not.
1: You have bad and inconsistent quarterback play at Tennessee, now at Vanderbilt. Now you're seeing what's going on at, even if he was in an ACC school, what if he goes to North Carolina? What could Bill Belichick use with a Gunnar Stockton? They'd be much better. The guy is a winner. He's accurate with the football, a gamer, and he helps
0: the
1: Dogs
0: win games. 3 touchdowns, 3 interceptions, completing about 63% of his passes. Mm-hmm. So there you go, including a toasted sub that cost him a game. Against Oklahoma.
1: Well, there it is.
0: 2 of them.
1: Coming up, we'll let Brian Finneran take over. He's got a power 5. We'll let him drive, too.
3: I'm done. It's 9 o'clock. I got to go, I think.
0: Well, you got to go off
1: again. We got to check your calendar.
0: It's Gunnar Stockton golf tournament.
1: We'll get a drive to the power 5 when we return.
0: You're not invited.
3: I am not.
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0: What a great Monday night game. Good morning. I'm Shawn Michaels. Unbelievable Monday night football happened last night as Buffalo outlasts the LA Rams 37-34. Josh Allen goes 331 yards and a couple of touchdowns. Buffalo got a field goal with 1:55 to go, then blocked a field goal to outlast Los Angeles for the victory. Falcons dealing with quarterback injuries again. Michael Penix injury not considered serious, according to ESPN, although they said the team could exercise caution as they get ready for the game against Chicago coming up this week. Baseball playoffs saw the Brewers go up 2-0 over the Dodgers. They win 7-4. William Contreras, three RBIs in the victory. Cleveland knocks off Tampa in game number one. They'll play game two tonight coming up at 8 o'clock. And it looks like the Atlanta Dream will play the WNBA Finals at the Gateway Arena down in College Park. We're your home of the Atlanta Braves.

0: the locker room on the fan, 680 and 93.7 FM. You're home for the Georgia Tech Yellow Jackets. We'll hear from Brent Key after getting his first ACC win and the first win in a long time. We'll see where the Jackets are going to be as they have to hit the road to take on Virginia Tech over the weekend. And we'll see if they can make it two in a row, get some momentum. The offense did score on the final drive that they had the ball. It was the defense that almost let the thing get away, but they did put up 28 and they win 28-25. I want to remind you can be a part of the efforts that the Georgia Alliance for Breast Cancer and 680 The Fan are in. 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We were talking about if you took Gunnar Stockton away from Georgia and Kirby and the offensive line and the defensive line and all the recruits there, would he help out another program? Some people think that he would. Some people think that he would not. Jimmy, calling from McDonough, what do you say? Thank you for calling us here in the locker room.
1: Hey, guys. I appreciate you taking the call. Let me ask you something, Finneran. Would you take right now Gunnar Stockton or Arch Manning? If you had a game that you had to win, who would you take?
2: I'd probably take Gunnar Stockton.
1: Okay. If
2: a college football game today.
1: But that's just it. Yeah, here's the deal.
2: You're not listening.
1: Here's the deal.
2: Yep. What?
1: Gunnar Stockton is a leader. Gunnar Stockton walks out on that field. He knows what's going on. Manning doesn't. And some of these other guy, the quarterback for Alabama, he's not there yet. You're talking about a young man that's waited on his time. He is a humble, good young man. He's not perfect. Nobody's saying that.
2: Right.
1: But he's one of the best quarterbacks in the country right now. You've got to say that.
2: I'm not denying that for one second. You could go look at all the numbers and stats and touchdowns and picks and QBR, and he is as efficient as anybody's been this entire football season. My only point was, you're not just going to plug and play him in any system across college football because he's really good at Georgia.
3: I'm going to play a fun game with
2: silly.
3: You.
2: Silly.
3: All right.
2: And don't do... Go ahead.
3: No, I'm going to play a fun game. We're going to go through...
2: I'll tell you if it's fun or not. It's a game.
3: All right. Gunnar Stockton or Darian Mensah?
2: Mensah.
3: Okay. Gunnar Stockton or CJ Carr?
2: I haven't seen enough of that kid. I don't know. Probably Gunnar.
3: Gunnar
2: Stockton. What am I doing? I'm building a college football team?
3: It's a one-off. You need a quarterback to win.
2: I know.
3: Gunnar Stockton or Julian Sayin?
2: It's a silly...
0: He wants to say Gunnar Stockton.
2: No, it's a silly...
0: Exercise
2: we're doing. Because it just doesn't relate
3: answer
2: to
3: the
2: point
3: question
2: I was trying to make.
3: Gunnar Sayin. Stockton or... Okay. Gunnar Stockton or Josh Hoover?
2: How big is Hoover?
3: I don't know.
0: Oh, man.
2: Exactly.
3: Gunnar Stockton or Keelan Russell?
2: Keelan Russell.
3: Okay. Gunnar Stockton or Bear Bachmeier?
2: Oh, the boxer? Gunnar Stockton.
3: The rest of them. So you're probably taking Trinidad Chambliss. You're taking Darian Mensah. Maybe you're taking Julian Sayin. Again, Julian Sayin, to me, every time pressure's on, he folds like a cheap tank.
0: J.J. McCarthy.
3: Right. He has.
2: Yeah. It's fine, dude. It's okay. It's not the end of the world. All I'm saying is, you're not going to sit there and tell me that he's going to be great and as good as he is at Georgia at any other school that he goes to. That's not how football works.
3: Right, my Christmas list.
2: There's
3: down.
2: Systems. There's coaching. There's
3: large
2: Kirby Smart's leadership. There's also Mike Bobo developing this kid over the last couple few years. There's all.
4: You think
2: kinds
4: Mike Bobo gives a what anybody says?
0: It's also talent. He's talented.
2: He's talented.
0: He's just not used the other ways.
2: So
0: of other
2: every school he goes to becomes better if he's the quarterback.
0: I think
3: not
0: a
3: every
0: few
3: school, but a
0: not,
3: lot
0: not
3: of
0: everywhere.
3: Them.
0: But I think a few schools. I keep calling out Tennessee.
3: Are you
0: that's
3: a larger
2: if he goes to Villanova,
3: large?
2: He's going to the Villanova's going to be a better.
3: Yeah, they
2: team,
3: wouldn't
2: yes.
3: blow a 10-point lead with 20 seconds
2: that's
3: left.
2: That's exactly right. They would not make that mistake.
0: He would convert on third down.
3: He wouldn't have thrown the interception.
2: That's right. So,
3: are you a larger in XL?
2: I don't want anything from you.
3: We're not going to do our Secret Santa again? Get you a Gunnar Stockton jersey.
0: We've just never seen the kid bleep the bed. When the Dogs lose, they're beaten. That's what happens. It's not because a quarterback bleeped the bed. And we've seen Arch Manning bleep the bed. We've seen, you know, some other teams that have decent chances bleep the bed. He doesn't bleep the bed. He's solid. And like the caller said, like Jimmy said, he's a leader. And to what you said, the way he's been developed. And when Kirby has a senior quarterback, he usually has a pretty good thing going.
2: No question. So they have an unbelievable run game. Offensive line is playing lights out. Defense is legit. So, again, and the quarterback has to do the right things and has to make the right decisions and get him in and out of the right plays at the line of scrimmage and then deliver the ball over a linebacker leaping up in the air, tipping it through a DB's arms to complete it on third and long and move the chains. And he does all that stuff.
5: You are a hater.
3: Andrew Groover's already put you up against
2: it. What's Groover's love fest with this guy anyway?
3: He just took our content and put it out there.
0: Already?
3: Yeah,
0: boy, yes,
3: it's already up there.
6: He just likes stirring the pot.
2: He does. There's no question about it. Between him and Bernie and Road Dogg, I'm up against it for sure.
3: Well, although Bernie yesterday is very,
0: he's been humbled.
3: Oh, yeah. I told him, I said, you're the new offseason king.
0: I was making sure he didn't have a broken jaw or get some braces or something. His mouth was closed.
3: And our texturing has gotten really quiet since the season started.
0: Yeah.
3: When one team's 1-4 and the other one realizes Lane Kiffin is overpaid, and he is who he is.
0: He is not the great maker of champions his first year on the job. Now, we're waiting for this segment as you need to get some things off of your chest. As always, a good conversation when Brian Finneran gets to his power five. No one meant to have
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2: All right. Our girl, is it, let's do this. This is going to be TV/movie, and I got some help from some people behind the glass, and I took some advice from you, too, as well. Okay. So this is kind of a joint procedure.
3: You actually listened to us. That's great.
2: Top TV and movie terrible wives. Okay. Number five, and I don't want to do it, but I'm going to do it because everybody seems to be on the same page. Adrian.
8: Before there were reasons to fight, I could understand, but I don't understand this. Why can't you change your thinking? Everybody else does.
9: Because I'm a fighter. That's the way I'm made, Adrian.
8: It's suicide. You've seen him. You know how strong he is. You can't win.
2: She Chuck Oliver.
0: She married a college professor,
3: right?
0: Or some NASA engineer. She married a street fighter and a bone breaker from Philadelphia.
3: And he wasn't even a good fighter when she first met him until he fought Apollo Creed the first time.
2: That's true. That is true.
3: You gotta live with what you live with.
2: All right, I'm gonna let you.
6: He had to win in spite of her every fight.
2: Every fight.
3: Yeah,
2: I got it. But there's a motivation.
6: Imagine what he could do with a supportive wife.
2: Maybe that was her trick, just to like
3: the negative motivation.
0: Yeah. First motivation.
2: There you go. At number four, I want you to describe what Lisa from Along Came Polly was all about.
3: So Lisa gets married to Ben Stiller's character.
2: Okay.
3: They're on their honeymoon. I forgot where they were, in some island.
2: Okay.
3: They get ready to go snorkeling with Claude, the scuba instructor.
0: Claude.
3: Ben Stiller doesn't want to go because he wants to set a romantic day for her. So he goes and gets lobster. He's got flowers. He comes back and he's looking for Lisa, and he gets on the boat and all he sees is flippers.
0: Oh, no.
3: And she's knocking the boots with Claude. And then she sends him home. She goes, you need to go home.
10: You're staying on the island with Claude?
8: I'm a little confused right now, Reuben. I think I need a little time just to figure things out.
10: What did you do to her? Did you mess around with her oxygen tanks or something?
11: I did nothing, Reuben.
10: My name is not Reuben. It is Reuben.
11: Look, we are the scuba. We talk about life. We drink some white wine. We cannot help it. It is like love at first sight. She make like the fire in my trouser.
0: You know what he did to her.
3: Then she came back and tried to get Reuben back. That was the worst part.
2: Unreal.
0: Goodness.
3: She's a horrible person.
2: There you go. You were correct, my friend. At number three, from Breaking Bad, played by Anna Gunn, is Skyler White.
12: Walt, please. Let's both of us stop trying to justify this whole thing and admit you're in danger.
13: You clearly don't know who you're talking to, so let me clue you in. I am not in danger, Skyler. I am the danger. A guy opens his door and gets shot, and you think that of me? No, I am the one who knocks.
0: The guy was putting on the street chemically pure crystal meth. His wife was just telling him, no, no, let's not go that way. And every week, all of us, we should be ashamed.
2: She was increasingly
0: horrible.
2: We were
0: mad at Skyler for trying to stop him from being the dope kingpin.
2: Kicked him out.
0: Of America.
2: I was sick of cancer. Ted.
14: Boys, dinner. Yeah.
2: Ted Beneke, he was, yep, that didn't work out well either, so. There she is. At number two, Ginger from Casino, played by Sharon Stone.
15: I said no, no, no, everything he said, I just kept saying no.
16: I told you this was f***ing dangerous.
15: It's so f***ing dangerous, then why don't you kill him?
16: Why kill him? Well, shut the f*** up. What do you know what I'm talking about?
15: Well, then have him killed and get it over with.
16: Hey, don't be such a f***ing smart ass, will you? I know the f***ing guy 35 years, I'm gonna f***ing whack him for you.
2: Jeez Louise. She wanted him dead.
3: Now, well, Joe Pesci got his.
0: In fairness, Sam chose poorly. She told him, this is an arrangement. And whenever I can leave, you just pay me $2 million and I can leave. And he agreed to it. Yeah. So, you know.
3: Well, the problem was she liked Lester Diamond too much.
0: Lester had
6: her. She was a horrible mother, too.
3: Yeah. Well, she was an awful mother.
6: She was terrible.
3: Didn't she tie up the daughter
6: to
3: go, like, do some cocaine somewhere?
2: Yeah.
3: She's a bad person.
2: Not a good situation. And finally, I didn't want to co-sign on this one. But I did, thanks to thank you to Matthew Lear. It is officially number one, Jenny from Forrest Gump.
17: Will you marry me? I'd make a good husband, Jenny.
18: You would, Forrest.
17: But you won't marry me.
18: You don't want to marry
3: me. Not till I have AIDS.
17: Why don't you love me, Jenny? I'm not a smart man, but I know what love is.
2: Rat. There you go.
0: She was evil.
2: So sweet.
0: She was horrible. Pure evil. That man had a heart of gold, and all she did was take advantage of him. When she got into a pickle, Forrest Gump would come to clean up the mess, and she didn't love him or didn't need him until it was the end of her life after she gave him a lifetime of heartache. And he loved her anyway.
2: And there you go. I think you nailed it. And there it is, the Power Five. Unbelievable. How does that start?
0: Choose wisely, gentlemen.
3: We're talking about Rocky? The Rocky, remaking Rocky.
0: Yeah. Matt Lear said Adrian Balboa was an awful wife and one of the worst wives ever.
2: Yeah.
0: She did not support her husband, and she was always belittling him and did not give him the support he needed.
6: I couldn't imagine having a wife that unsupportive.
2: Right. No, I hear you.
6: Be the worst.
2: Wendy Bird was on the outside looking in. Honorable mention.
3: Oh, from
2: Ozark?
3: She
2: put her family at risk multiple times.
6: Oh, and yes. Demi Moore was a... honorable mention.
0: Oh,
3: I know Sarah Marshall
0: from Indecent Proposal.
3: Yeah, Sarah Marshall wasn't a wife, but she was horrible to poor Jason Segel's character in Forgetting Sarah Marshall. Aldous Snow was making songs about banging her in Hawaii. You don't remember that?
2: What movie? Who?
3: Forgetting Sarah Marshall.
2: You got the dumbest movies. Yeah.
0: Please take my time to cry. It's when
3: I'm inside you.
0: Because you meant something to
3: him.
0: The song is
3: being inside you.
2: Stop.
3: All right. Inside you. And then you had, what was that boy who went from fat to skinny?
6: Jonah Hill.
3: Jonah Hill. Jonah Hill goes, I just went from 6 to midnight. You've never seen that one either, have you?
0: I have not seen that
3: You've
0: one.
3: Never seen Forgetting Sarah Marshall?
0: No, or Along Came Polly.
3: I've got dumb white comedy for you.
0: I got some time
2: now. What about Jenny being good friends with Forrest when he was little? And then she was abused when she was little, too. And
3: well, Jenny's a horrible
0: that's
3: person.
0: That's okay. They were kids wrong. Then, and so she was broken.
2: Don't, none of that, yeah.
6: She had the man's kid and didn't tell him.
0: There you go. Now,
3: and she only came back because he was rich.
6: Yeah, when she exhausted all her options and she had AIDS and was dying.
0: Nowhere to go, had been through every alley, seen every Tom, Dick, and Hank, and then she comes back to Forrest Gump.
2: She had all kinds of issues, man. You guys got to take it easy on her.
6: Well, yeah, that's why she's the worst.
0: Forrest had a lot to go through.
2: Wendy Bird, I should have had her in the top five.
0: Wendy was
2: a
0: problem.
2: She was a psychopath.
3: But Wendy had to deal with a lot, too, because Marty put their family in a terrible spot.
2: Time out. Do you remember the very first scene of that entire show?
3: Yes.
2: When he's sitting there watching his laptop?
3: Yeah.
2: That is...
3: I mean, Wendy was awful, too, but the whole family was terrible.
6: Yeah, but then when he threw that guy, the guy got thrown out of the building. That was pretty sweet.
2: Yeah.
3: Their kids were terrible, too.
2: About that. There's a lot going on in that show, anyway.
0: Family had a lot going on.
2: Is it coming back? Is it over? Is it all
3: it's done.
0: It's finished. That was a great series on Netflix.
3: We saw The House when we were out on Lake Lanier.
2: That's right. We did.
0: You can weigh in via the Harris Cherokee Casino's X feed, a bad TV or movie wife. I guess, to be fair, maybe we have to do husbands tomorrow.
3: We'd have to do a top 50.
2: There's a lot.
3: 30 of them from Tyler Perry, Melis.
0: All right, coming up, the Falcons don't have to start over, but they do need a reset. We'll fix the franchise when we return here in the locker room on the Fan 680 and 93.7 FM.
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3: Well, we had some Monday Night Football, but an update on our quarterback. Good morning, I'm John Michaels. Update on Michael Penix Jr. is it doesn't feel like it is considered serious, at least according to ESPN, who added they could potentially play in Sunday night's game against the Bears. We had week five wrapping up in the NFL as Josh Allen went for 331 yards and a couple of touchdowns. Tyler Bass made a field goal with a minute and 55 less in overtime, and the Bills outlast the Rams 37-34. Elsewhere, in Major League Baseball, the Brewers take a 2-0 lead over the Dodgers with a 7-4 win. William Contreras, 3-for-4 with 3 runs driven in, and Cleveland comes back and beats Tampa. 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
0: So the Falcons ball at home Sunday night. They were right there in the end. Had the ball at home, final chance with 3 minutes and change in overtime. But you had your backup quarterback because Michael Penix Jr. was injured on the final drive of regulation. Now it has been x-rayed. He does not have a substantial injury, but we don't know what that means. Is he still banged up enough to miss a game, banged up to be a game-time decision? So where are we? Are we right back where we started, where we're having two quarterbacks take snaps this week, or are we going to prepare for Michael Penix Jr. to lead us against the Bears?
2: I have no idea. I don't know how severe it is. Right. It's not broken bones, but that can be a funky area. It took it right in the right rib cage. It almost looked like his flak jacket he wears.
3: Maybe it poked him?
2: Yeah, maybe dented him or, bad bruised.
10: My rib!
2: Do you think because of it is right side, it makes a difference from his throwing motion?
3: He's
2: still got to pull through pretty hard. Yeah. So I don't know. I have no idea.
3: And that's the part that makes it tough, because if you've got ribs and you're an offense, I don't even know what position would make it. If you're a kick, now kicker would hurt because you're torquing and everything else. I'm not sure what you could do with bad ribs. And that's the problem at quarterback. You might feel okay on a couple of throws, and then you really try to torque into one, and the next thing you know, you're hurting it.
2: Listen, he's going to be categorized as a certain thing moving forward, depending on whether he plays or not, and it's not fair. It's not even right to do. But that's what's going to happen if he misses some more time. It's unfortunate, but
3: and I'll be honest, I feel terrible for him because he had come back and was looking like he was playing well, and had given us a spark that we so sorely needed. But injury prone is a tag, and we've always talked about the best ability is what?
2: Availability.
3: And he just doesn't have it. I hope he comes back this week. The one thing that was a bad look was sitting on the side with towels over his head.
2: I didn't like it. It's not the end of the world, but I didn't like it.
10: I'm right where I need to be.
2: Talked to the doctors, he's sitting there and decided he was not going to help that team by going out there on the field.
6: But he said he would have gone had they got the ball.
2: But you
6: got
2: to listen.
6: First. Why not stay loose?
2: It just kept getting worse and worse and worse over the 8 to 10 minutes he was sitting there waiting to go in, because our defense couldn't get a stop for the last two times Ravens had the football.
0: Now, he doesn't play defense. Defense did a decent job for most of the game. And fourth quarter, they didn't do a good job towards the end. And then certainly in overtime, I thought they were gassed.
2: They certainly looked like it.
0: But they didn't stand tall when they needed to. They didn't come up with the plays to keep the Ravens out of the end zone. They didn't stop the two-point conversion late. So you're facing another backup potentially, unless something miraculous happens with Caleb Williams. So 2 weeks in a row, you're facing
3: a
0: backup quarterback. Jeff Ulbrich and the defense, they have to be better in not letting a backup, a lesser than starting quarterback, come in and be a play or two better than you.
3: Tyler Huntley had a great close to the game. You lost that game because you got body blowed 600 times. Derrick Henry just continuously leaning on you. We just talked to John Abraham, and I asked him, how would you have handled that? And he goes, dude, it's Derrick Henry. That guy's 6'2 and 240 pounds with tree trunk legs who could absolutely run.
2: They wore their ass out, and it was unfortunate. The game is lost when you don't go up by two scores, when you have multiple chances to do it, and you don't make a throw.
3: Two throws. Jake Matthews, Bijan Robinson.
2: That's it.
3: So you complete either one of those, you win the game.
2: I totally agree. Maybe didn't, and we lost, and now here we are questioning our quarterback's toughness.
3: We may have lost, but I can make you a winner now. You
2: want
3: to be a winner? Well, let's give away Johnny Blue Skies and the Dark Clouds. They're bringing their Mutiny for the Masses 2026 tour to State Farm Arena on October the 25th. Tickets are on sale now. Out of the five of us in here, you got to call at 404-231-1680. Who doesn't believe in Gunnar Stockton? Give us the person in here.
2: How dare you? Why you stirring the pot, dude?
3: 404-231-1680.
0: He ain't man enough.
3: You'll get tickets to the Johnny Blue Skies and Dark Cloud.
2: That was not the conversation. It was not even close. If they say my name, it's wrong. So I'm going to tell you.
0: Marta Stations. I got a Marta Station that can call back in Georgia. I thought that's what he said, John. Maybe I misheard.
2: Can we do something?
3: He said Gunnar Stockton couldn't even line the field better than that Winston-Salem
2: that
3: State guy.
2: That is ridiculous.
0: 404-231.
3: Are people calling?
0: 1680. Yeah, the lines are lined up.
2: I think he's calling it.
3: They know the answer.
0: They got the right answer. They've been
2: Johnny Blue Skies giveaway. There you go.
0: All right, coming,
2: don't say my name.
0: Coming up, we'll get a chance to see if the NFL got exactly what they wanted with a Monday Night Football game that certainly had a lot of points. And there are no firings in this franchise, but there may be some to come after their debacle. We'll get to that when we move the chains here in the locker room on the Fan, 680 and 93.7 FM.
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3: 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Michael Penix hurt his ribs late Sunday night against the Ravens. ESPN.com saying it is not considered serious, although Atlanta plans to exercise caution, however, and will monitor his practice for the week. Josh Allen had 331 yards and two touchdowns. Tyler Bass made a late field goal. Bills outlast the Rams 37-34. Brewers up 2-0. Cleveland up 1-0 in the ALCS. We're your home of the Atlanta Braves.
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0: 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We had a chance to talk to the Predator, John Abraham, the latest inductee into the Falcons Ring of Honor. If you missed the interview or didn't catch it from the beginning or want to hear it again, go to 680thefan.com. It is up and ready to be posted, or you can tap the 680 The Fan app and listen as well, as he gave us some insight on how Coach Mike Smith helped him become a better pass rusher, what Michael Penix Jr. should be doing to help him get through injuries, and maybe a mental hurdle or two with his injury status coming into the NFL. Pretty good interview if you check it out on the 680 The Fan app. Now, we got some football. We had a million points scored in an NFL game last night, plus a bunch scored in the fourth quarter. And is anybody going to get fired, get clipped in the nation's capital after the debacle against the Giants? Brian Fitterman lets us know as he moves.
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2: Well, after a Sunday night game with the Falcons, they took an L in overtime, 30-23. I wasn't about to stay up and watch the Bills and Rams go into overtime on Monday night. I got some health and wellness I'm worried about. So I went to sleep about 27-20 and woke up and heard it was the game of the year so far. 37-34, Buffalo Bills overtime winner. As a field goal gets blocked in overtime by the Bills, they block a Rams field goal. The Rams turn it over there. Bills go down and win it. So really, 35 points scored in the fourth quarter between the two teams. Here's Joe Brady, head coach of the Buffalo Bills, talking about what the difference was for Josh Allen.
18: We weren't good passing the ball tonight. And, you know, I think I have to do a better job just getting him in a rhythm early. I think there were some throws early in the game that, you know, he's going to want back, just easy completions that'll help kind of, you know, see the ball go through the hoop. And, you know, so I think that was a product of, you know, maybe some of that. It's tough for them to kind of play all the way through the down with his legs. And I hope his legs aren't the answer as always. You know, we got to do a better job in the pass game.
2: 210 rush passing yards, 121 rushing yards, two touchdowns. If you had to wait till Monday Night Football to have your fantasy football team win a game, if you had Josh Allen, if you had James Cook,
3: okay,
2: if you had Matthew Stafford,
3: yep,
2: and if you had Puka Nacua,
3: winner,
2: there's a chance you won your games because those guys went icky baluki. Puka Nacua, 17 catches, 138 yards and a touchdown.
0: That's what I'm talking about.
2: Not ton spreading of
0: the
2: yards,
0: ball out and finding an open man and making sure we have a balance off. No, you got a dude, you pay him, you throw it to him, the quarterback can get it to him, you feed him repeatedly, and I hope we continue to see that with Drake London here.
2: No doubt about it. Let's bounce around the NFL just a little bit, and we'll get to the Washington Commanders' nightmare in just a second.
3: Oh, boy.
2: The Dallas Cowboys is a mess, and did you remember the guy, the worker?
20: What's your point?
2: Just let me get to it, Jerry.
20: Okay, so what?
2: Michael Irvin was talking about the AT&T Stadium worker that said it was embarrassing when he said it to Dak Prescott. Here is Michael Irvin and his thoughts about that.
1: I love that. I love him more than anything. And it was me that sat in that room when we sat in L.A. and I told Jerry, don't bring anybody else in. It should be this guy's job. And I still believe it should be that guy's job. But I don't like that he took that other guy's job because he said it was embarrassing. The guy just spoke the Matthew, Mark, Luke, and John, the gospel. It was embarrassing. And his thoughts were all of our thoughts. Everybody in Cowboys Nation, that was embarrassing.
0: Yeah, problem is, you work for the team. You got a job to do. It was a tough loss.
2: Did he get fired?
0: Now, I saw a guy. I couldn't validate it to see. Yeah, the guy was saying, I got fired.
2: Yeah, it looked like he did. I didn't clarify it or make sure it wasn't.
0: We'll play it, but we couldn't verify it was him. But
2: Dak ratted him out.
0: You just had a tough loss at home, and then somebody is bumping their gums after a quarterback who's been hit by 300.

0: They changed, what's my man's name? Sean Payton took over play calling duties. It didn't get much better, to tell you the truth. Here's Ben Solak, an NFL analyst.
1: Analyst
0: talks about Bo Nix.
2: A lot of the Davis Webb discourse was, this is like Bo's friend, and then this is somebody who's tight with Bo and like is going to help Bo elevate. Bo looks like a quarterback whose head is completely and totally spinning. Sean Payton, Davis Webb, somebody's got to be able to solve. Was it Joe Lombardi? Was that the secret? Like, somebody has to have a solution to get Bo's head right. Because Bo right now, as a guy who's been not the biggest Bo fan, and Broncos fans have always been frustrated with me, I didn't think we would see this bad of Bo in this sort of a context.
0: Yeah. So, spin a little bit, changing coordinators. They figure out a way to win.
1: That's all that matters.
0: 23-17, but it was not very pretty. As it was 16-27.
1: Last year, remember how many games they pulled out of their rear end where they were down big points and they come back and win. You know why? Their defense plays good. They can usually run the ball a little bit, and they're 3-2.
0: Mm-hmm.
1: So my mom's happy. That's all.
0: The other team that they play, the Chargers, are not 3-2. They're 0-5.
1: Oh boy.
0: 0-3 at home. Oh. And Mike Tannenbaum tells you could be trouble for Mike McDaniel soon.
3: It's really almost untenable to think that they don't have a win from where expectations were. And that's what our league is. Like, you're either meeting, exceeding expectations. If you're falling short, unfortunately, guys, we know that's where the changes come from. That's what happens after the season. And to me, like, I don't think we're going to be talking about the 0-9 Chargers. Are they going to make a change? I think it happened much sooner than that.
1: They could be 0-9. Listen to their next four games. Jeez, at Kansas City, bye week. At the Rams. Texans at Baltimore.
0: Oof.
1: Then they get the Jets. Then it gets so much easier as they play New England.
0: Dude.
1: They still have San Francisco. They have Kansas City.
0: Insane.
1: Holy cow.
0: Speaking of New England, raise your hand if you thought they were kind of not very good this year.
4: I thought they were done.
0: Yeah. Well, apparently we weren't watching enough New England film because Dan Orlovsky tells you they are rocking and rolling.
5: If you doubted New England through three games, you just didn't watch them play. Simply put, Drake May had not played well. The turnovers were a massive part of that. He was a shell of what he was last year. But if you watch New England play, at least specifically defensively, they had been fantastic. The way that they had played, and they had done it without some of their star players in half for the last 2 weeks, the defense has been exceptional through 5 weeks. It was just about Drake figuring out how to get himself out of that slump. So absolutely, this team is a contender.
0: Speaking of slump busters, he went absolutely crazy. Again, if you had Drake May in fantasy, 26-34,
1: oh my.
0: 374 yards,
1: whoa.
0: Four touchdowns, zero interceptions, and seven carries for 25 yards, and another touchdown.
4: Now, can I
0: raise my hand? Go ahead, yes.
4: Professor?
0: Yes?
4: They were playing a bad defense.
1: Doesn't matter.
0: I mean, that team was 3-1.
4: You needed to win. Yeah, they were 3-1, but they were playing a bad defense.
0: Raiders are that bad?
4: They're either 26 or 27th. I got to look it up. They're bad.
0: All right. I mean, it looked bad. The numbers I just told you are crazy. You have a 370-yard passer and 165-yard rushers.
4: They got cut up.
0: Combined, so it's crazy. But they made it happen, and we will take it from there. The New York Giants find a way, somehow, some way.
6: The New York Giants.
0: That's exactly right.
6: It's the New York Giants sitting in this room.
0: Tie game, 27-all. Ends in the most craziest fashion. Dum-dums of the week handed out by me. Mm-hmm. To Jaden Daniels and to Dan Quinn and whoever the hell the offensive coordinator is. Here's John Harbaugh and talking about the New York Giants and the positive attitude Jameis is bringing.
7: Oh, it's awesome. I mean, it's how important is it for a person, you know? I mean, it's the best thing to be around, and it's genuine. I mean, he comes, you know, he's a very strong faith person. He's a very strong Christian. He is a very good guy. He works extremely hard. He's very motivated. He's an unbelievable competitor.
0: Listen,
7: he's tough as can be. He's a fighter. And he just doesn't let adversity get him down. It's not how many times you get knocked down. It's how many times you get back up. You need to be plus one in the get up category.
0: Brilliant.
7: I mean, most successful people are optimists. Didn't Churchill say that he knew a lot of successful people in his life? He knew a lot of pessimists in his life, and none of the successful people were the pessimists.
0: There you go.
1: He gets knocked down. Churchill reference. He gets over it.
0: And gets up again.
1: And he's never going to let you down.
8: That was a killer quote. I mean, we got Winston Churchill. We got Rocky.
0: Yeah.
8: I mean, that was a good one.
0: We're on it, dude. He's crushing it. The New York Giants. That was in London. And no, that one wasn't in London. That was in Washington. I apologize. So anyway, they take care of business in Washington and find a way to tie a game. They felt like they should have not even been close.
4: They're in first place in the NFC East.
0: 3-1-1.
4: Not the Cowboys.
0: Oh, my God. All right, the Eagles you just mentioned, that's the team

0: Right? That's a team that was in London. They were in London against the Jaguars, and they figured out a way to take victory out of the teeth of... How do you say? Take defeat out of the teeth of victory, whatever it is?
1: Snatch victory from the jaws of defeat. Well, they snatched the defeat from the jaws of victory.
2: Going to be an eagle, baby!
1: E-G-L-A-E-S.
3: Eagles.
0: I like when people talk. I like when I hear Rex Ryan speak. He's just kind of fun. Sometimes he's kind of a clown, but he talks about
1: feet.
0: That's
3: very beautiful feet.
0: Thank you. He talks about the Eagles in that offense.
4: They're in contention to win this division. All right, this division has been absolutely atrocious.
3: Mm-hmm.
4: All right, the fact that Dallas isn't blowing people out is beyond me. But anyway, I'm like, you know, I think Nick Sirianni, this showed me a lot because this team played their butts off on defense. When their offense, let's face it, their offense stinks.
3: Mm-hmm. Uh-huh. But their defense is the best in the NFC East. That's the issue. The defense keeps them running. Jameis Winston, the good Jameis, is putting them in positions where they can win these ball games.
0: Did you see some of the plays Jalen Carter made for the Eagles last game?
1: He's a monster.
0: I mean, just wreaking havoc all over the place.
5: Got his paw on one of those footballs, yeah, knocked it loose, rushing the quarterback.
0: It was crazy. All right, that's moving the chains.
3: That is moving the chains. 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Good news, gentlemen, for Michael Penix Jr. Not a significant.
5: Is it?
3: Rib injury, according to Adam Schefter.
5: I don't think he's playing. I'll be very surprised if he plays.
3: So you think he is done for next week or this upcoming week?
5: Remember, he was cleared during training camp and didn't go. So if he's not 100%, he's not going to play. And, you know, he's skittish in the pocket because he's rusty, and he's rusty because he's afraid to get injured. So it all ties together. And, you know, look, yesterday on social media, a lot of people were firing back at us. There's two groups of people. There's a rational group, and then there's a group that's going to be against Michael Penix no matter what he does, and there's going to a group that's going to support Michael Penix whatever he does. So it doesn't matter at this point.
3: He's got to play games. The problem is he can't play games. He's missed two. He hasn't finished one, and now another one is up in the air.
5: Was it his fault that he got hurt? No, he's unlucky at times, but I don't think he's going to go. He said after the game, my health, first and foremost, is the most important thing. So I don't think he's playing against Chicago. I'll be very surprised if he plays.
3: Nick,
5: I'm wrong.
1: Nick, I'm used to you firing back at people on Twitter. I can't believe I saw Chris going after people
5: Chris
1: yesterday.
5: And Matt Chernoff, who never fire back at people. Me, I try to lay low. I try to ignore the comments now. Uh-huh. It doesn't do you any good.
1: Yeah, we could tell.
5: It's an exercise in futility. I'll engage again, but...
1: Is there a rule of who you will engage with and who you won't?
5: Yeah, I pick my spots. I don't know. Whatever strikes a chord.
3: If he's not
5: going... Some guy yelled at me yesterday. He's holding a fish in a picture. I said, hey, look at me, everybody. I caught a fish.
3: If he's not going...
5: The highlight of your life, huh?
3: Tua Tagovailoa would be the other option for Kevin Stefanski and the Atlanta Falcons against the Bears. Two backup quarterbacks could be showing out and showing against each other in Mercedes-Benz Stadium.
6: Well, how much practice does he need?
0: Right.
6: If he misses Wednesday, Thursday, are we at the point where we talked about where, certain guys don't have to practice? We heard that story last week. How much does this guy have to practice to go play a football game? Well, I don't know how comfortable they feel without him practicing. And can he get himself on the practice field?
0: He practiced a lot, and then we got ready for a Thursday night football game when it was time to go play, finally.
1: Right.
0: And they had walkthroughs, and he played and played well.
5: Listen, I hope he plays because obviously this isn't the same offense without him running it.
0: That's exactly right.
6: His ratio to get hit or get hurt in games missed is it's off the charts bad.
0: Yeah.
6: And if you think you can defend that, that's fine. Have at it. There's no defense. There are injuries. If you get a surgery, it's an injury. I brought up Mark Pryor. He's the pitching coach for the Dodgers. I know what was said about him. 8 times on the IL without a surgery. Then he had a surgery, and people said, it's a surgery. Because surgeries are different.
0: Yeah.
6: And the idea of not wanting to go back in a game, but being able to play and not having a broken rib. Now, we're going to hear about cartilage. Yeah. Look, I've known it, and you've known it. People have protected guys in the past. I don't want to give you what it is. I'm going to tell you he's banged up. He can't play. And we're all for that because we know. Sometimes they don't know. But sometimes they'll tell you that, Johnny can't go. They try to protect these guys as much as possible when it comes to play, not play.
5: Do you think we'll know by tomorrow when Kevin Stefanski addresses the media whether or not Michael Penix is going to be playing?
1: No, we'll find out Friday.
3: The last two times he wasn't 100%.
5: We're going to play this game all over again.
3: And that's my issue.
0: We are.
3: You know, when you see other guys, hey, Caleb Williams, he's out. Hey.
6: The problem is, if you didn't have history, you'd hear day by day and you go, well, that makes sense. Mm-hmm. The problem is when you throw history into it, you go, well, I'm not really sure what they're talking about.
1: Especially when it's very recent history.
6: Exactly. Exactly. There are certain guys, you just said Brett Favre is going to play.
1: Right.
6: You know, Bill Belichick is going to put everybody on the, oh, I don't know if they're going to play list. And the whole thing is goofy.
1: Jake Matthews is going to play. He was dealing with a groin all week, but I knew he was going to start at left tackle.
5: I think it might be time for Jake Matthews to start thinking about life after football.
3: That looked like the beginning of the end. The beginning of the end. Maybe it was just one bad game, but it was
5: draft. No, it's been more than one bad game. Yeah, he's been struggling.
1: That draft next year, we need tackles, not just one. We need two.
6: Or you have money. You're going to have money, and I'd rather buy. Give me a 28-year-old tackle. I'm just going to sign. You could tell me it's paid too much, but at least I feel good for 5 years, whatever the hell the contract is.
5: Kyle Pitts, good effort, by the way. With all the stuff that went on.
0: He missed it. He missed the block.
5: Yeah, I mean,
0: it goes back
5: to what Domino said about the injury history for Michael Penix. I don't know if it was effort or not, but it was a terrible play or non-play on his part.
6: Strange. You know that you have to protect certain guys more. And that's that whole mentality of we're going to rally around. We're going to make sure our quarterback doesn't get killed today. You've been in games where the quarterback's been beat up. And what does everybody say? Hey, man, we got to get through this. Let's really make sure we handle our business.
0: A little head scratching because it looked like a long developing try to set his feet and throw kind of like a post corner over the back.
6: Yeah, but
0: he held it for a minute.
6: And I don't know if he even turned the right way. I don't know if he felt something coming from this side, then that side hit him.
0: I got to go look at
6: it. I don't know.
0: Yeah.
5: Go analyze it and have some answers tomorrow.
0: You got it.
5: We're not bashing Athens and Gunnar Stockton.
0: Don't do that. See, you don't have to pile on. By the way, I've been to Athens plenty of times, and I had that statement before I went back and spent the whole weekend there.
1: Including their last loss in Athens.
0: Yeah, I was there for that one. It grew on me while I was there the last time.
5: Why do you hate Georgia quarterbacks? That's the question, Brian.
0: I hate Georgia quarterbacks.
3: All they do is
6: I've heard what you said about Aaron Murray. What? I've heard what you said about DJ. I mean, I don't want to put it out here. I'm just telling you.
0: That is hilarious.
5: Seems to be a theme. That's off the record, Domino, please.
6: Seems to be a theme. And the Eric Zier rant you went on about 2 months ago was, jeez.
0: Yeah. And his career.
3: We'll see if Gunnar can win him over as the season goes along.
0: I need an escort to my vehicle.
6: I think, by the way, all this Georgia quarterback stuff is deep-rooted in the fact that Eric Zier said he kicked your ass that day.
1: He threw you down the bus.
0: Figured it out.
3: Want to say thanks to Matt Lear. Want to say thanks to the road dog, Adam Gillespie. We'll see you tomorrow, 6 to 10, here in the locker room on The Fan, 680 and 93.7 FM.
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10: It's a mandated event throughout the college football season. Updates on who will play, who won't, based on injuries. We also get told either before a game or after about suspensions. Either way, the head coach has notice, so does the OC, anyone else involved in the game plan. So provisions have been made, steps taken, reps in practice divvied in a different manner. Yeah, none of that happened for Kirby Smart Saturday night in Tuscaloosa. In fact, having Mike Bobo walk up to Kirby on the field pregame and tell him, Nate Frazier can't go tonight. We're without the backup. Okay, I'm headed up to the booth. That's the opposite of planning and providing for. And Kirby, Bobo, the third and fourth string running backs, Dwight Phillips and Bo Walker, all those folks adjusted what they were planning the evening to be like and then excelled. And no player adjusted and excelled as much as Gunnar Stockton. He had uncanny timing on so many of his passes. His accuracy was off the charts. His performance on third down may be the biggest factor of the game. Georgia's number one in America this week, and Gunnar Stockton is the biggest reason that can be the case at the end of January, too.
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5: to shop for a car online. 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We thank everybody for watching. Live commentary can and will be provided there, as well as the X platform, which is brought to you by Harris Cherokee Casino and Resort. I don't know what made me think of this, but Halloween is right around the corner. What age should a kid stop trick or treating? I say by the time you get into high school, and if you're not wearing costumes anymore, then I think it's time to stop trick or treating. I know that you are a high school kid that can wear costumes, like, you know, Johnny did in The Karate Kid. You could be a human skeleton, but I prefer you stop once you get into high school. Hey, that's just me, perhaps.
6: Yeah, if you drive yourself to the neighborhood where you're going to go walking around, I would say that that's probably a sign. That's what I'm going to go with. That's all. And then you get to go back to it, sort of, when you're a parent and you're pushing a kid in a stroller, or you got a kid in a red wagon. And I'll just go back. It seems every time this year. I don't think my neighborhood does it quite the way it used to, but there was a guy who had this whole system down. He had the wagon, and instead of having his kids in it, he built a bar. And it was three levels. And he pushed down on it, and it opened up, and it had three levels. He had mixers, he had ice, and he had all that stuff. But he had booze and mixers and, like, lemons, limes. I've never seen anything like it. He just pushed down on it like it was, he built his own piece of furniture that was a Halloween take-along bar. And I'll never forget, like, the second year, his kids were walking next to it. And I was like, yeah, I'm sorry. I don't think he, I gotta pull the bar. And he pulled the bar through the neighborhood.
5: Every stop,
6: he just was like, Oliver, what do you want? What do you need?
5: Yeah, that's the way it was. When the kids were young, you could stop and get a beer.
6: Well, that was driveway beers. That was driveway Halloween.
5: But this guy had a bar on wheels.
6: Yeah, this guy brought it around.
5: He was a traveling circus.
6: He was spreading will to the neighborhood.
5: That's good.
6: No. I don't want yours. Why don't you have one of mine?
5: He had treats of his own. So anyway, that is the question of the day as far as Halloween being right around the corner. Is Michael Penix going to be starting again right around the corner? As in, when the Bears come here, Adam Schefter and Josh Kendall from The Athletic, among others, saying that the injury following the MRI, not as serious as maybe they initially thought it was going to be. But I go back to what Michael Penix said after the game. His health, first and foremost, is of the utmost importance. I don't think he's going to play unless he's 100%, and I don't think he's going to be 100% by kickoff on Sunday afternoon at 1. Maybe I'm wrong. I'm just telling you how I feel as of today.
6: Well, let's wait, because nobody said anything other than, oh, there's a report that. And you can have a break, you can have a bruise, you can have cartilage, you can have a whole bunch of different problems with your ribs. Some of it you can take a shot, by the way. I've had a shot in my ribs to try to protect you from cartilage. Can you breathe? Can you move? Is it rotational where all of a sudden he can't throw a football? I don't know any of that stuff. But I will tell you that there is part of this group that will say, not broken and you couldn't go back. It wasn't puncturing a lung, couldn't go back. And there are going to be other people that say that's too harsh. So it doesn't matter what camp you're in. I got to find out if the guy can play quarterback. His hit-to-hurt ratio is abysmal. It's abysmal relative to that job. You have the wrong job. If you get hit and you get hurt, you're in the wrong occupation to be in the NFL, and you're certainly in the wrong occupation to play quarterback, even in a day and age when they protect the quarterback. So if he doesn't play, it's just another game that I don't get to see him. Is it another game that you lose? No, not necessarily. Is it a game that you lose and you're further away from going to the postseason? That one could happen. And then when does he come back?
5: Now, the Bears have quarterback questions of their own. We'll discuss those in a couple of minutes. But first and foremost, here is Kevin Stefanski on Penix.
16: Every quarterback, you want throws back, and I know Mike does as well, but he's somebody that works so hard at this. He will be better on a couple of those things. We'll coach it better. We'll put all of our guys in position better, but that's the NFL, just making small improvements week to week.
5: Now, if he can't practice and if he can't get consistent reps, does the rust and or worry continue, Chris? That's the question for Michael Penix Jr. When that pocket gets muddied, when he gets moved off his spot, because obviously that's been a concern.
6: The greatest thing that would happen to him, and there's no guarantee, so you can't have this happen. You could hope for it and wish for it. I said, here you go, you can hope and wish. But the reality is, it would have been great if he could have gone 5 weeks in a row without getting banged. Or if he got hit, it wasn't one of these hits. Because then maybe, just maybe after, whatever the number is, 3 weeks, 4 weeks, 5 weeks, 8 weeks in a row, where he finds out, I can play, I can take a pop, I can get back up, and I can play the next week. I don't know if that's going to happen for him, and I don't know if it's going to happen around here. But if he was skittish to begin with, and now he's got a hit that you had to go into the machine to get an MRI, you're in pain on the sideline telling the world you can't go back in the game. Well, what do you expect the next time he plays? Well, I would expect skittish, jumpy, ghosty. I would expect footballs thrown at guys' feet because he can't get comfortable. This guy has not spent a career. There were times in college where he must have felt so good, or quite honestly, he was talented enough to beat the competition. This is the NFL. You don't get to just walk off a college campus and say, look at my big arm, and believe that it's going to be easy. They scheme against you. They hit you harder. They make your life more miserable. DBs jump routes. All those things happen in this world. And if you have injury concerns, not I'm afraid to play, injury concerns hanging over your head, the job just gets that much more difficult.
5: I mean, John Abraham was on with the locker room this morning. You could hear it at the Fan app and 680thefan.com and the Fan's YouTube channel. And I'm paraphrasing to a certain extent, but he talked about a psychologist getting the help that you need so you don't think about getting hurt. And obviously, that's where Michael Penix is right now. You need to get past it somehow, some way, if you want to be a consistent success in this league. Because if you want to separate again the emotion, you watch that game. When that pocket got muddied, and yes, Kyle Pitts didn't help him at the end of the game when he hurt his ribs. Jake Matthews was bad at times. The offensive line didn't do their jobs at times. But that's the way of life, as you said, Chris, in the NFL. You have to be able to extend plays. You have to have a feel in the pocket, and it seems like that is still something Michael Penix needs to work on.
6: Well, they're not going to roll him out, or he doesn't want to roll out, or it's a combination of both. Getting out of the pocket is not easy. And if it's not easy, and if you get rid of the football, and especially if you throw it at somebody's feet, the layups. We called them layups yesterday because that's what the NFL called
5: it. The throw at the end of the game to Bijan Robinson should have been a layup. Mm-hmm. And it could have iced the game. It wasn't a layup, and obviously it didn't ice the game. Those are the things that you have to work on. Also, I know you hate this number, Chris. According, though, to Next Gen Stats, the Falcons have now lost 7 games since 2016, in which they had a win percentage of higher than 95%. So they're finding ways to lose close games. Again, something else that needs to change.
6: So can I tell you where I have a problem with percentages like that? When somebody is that bad at something, why do you get graded the same way? Oh, if the score is, and if you lead by, and this is how much time is on the clock, and you have this many timeouts, they put a bunch of factors into this. But you're not the Buffalo Bills. You're not the Kansas City Chiefs. So you have to be graded on the Falcons curve. How many times do you think the Falcons are supposed to have? They're going to win this game 95% of the time. In a one-score game, one-and-a-half-score game, no, we're terrible at that. How do I know? 8 years out of the postseason. So don't compare me to other teams when you give me a win probability. My win probability is different than the Chiefs at their best, different than New England at their best, Buffalo today, Rams at today, San Francisco at today. We're not the same. We're lesser than them. So we don't have the same win probability.
5: Well, it's still an issue.
6: Based upon score and time.
5: No matter what Next Gen Stats says, it's still an issue, and it's something that Kevin Stefanski says they'll work on and learn from.
16: There's things that we can do when we're in that position again to go beat a good team at your place. And that's what this league is. There's a lot of good teams, so including this week at our place again. So learning experience. Frustrating, no doubt, but I love how this team responds in these tough moments, and we'll be better for it.
5: Moral victories. That's what the Ravens had a few times on Sunday night, as in the Falcons had 3 drives in the second half that went 10-plus plays, Chris, and ended in field goals. They possessed the ball for over 21 minutes, but only scored 9 points. Those are the moral victories that kept Baltimore in the game and eventually led to them stealing this game.
6: Yeah, do you know what the difference is between 7 and 3? And you can tell me 4 points, but do that twice. That's a full-blown score with a 2-point conversion. If I'm up 6 and I get 8 more instead of 6 more, guess what I am? I'm now in a better position to win the game. But even though, look, we can do the math of this and how many times. If I would like to know over the last, let's call it the 8 years they have not been in the postseason, how many times did they find themselves extending a 2-score lead to a 3, 1-score lead to a 2?
5: That's why everybody was so excited when they won at Green Bay and at New Orleans, and that's why you said you were waiting for the anvil to fall, because it doesn't happen very often when you look at this organization's history.
6: We don't put games out of reach. We just have not been good at putting games out of reach. Part of it is bad quarterback play. Part of it is defense gives up a drive that all of a sudden you go, hey, man, I thought we were going to be a little bit better than that. We were better than this in the first half. Why did you just give up that drive? They gave up a drive in the fourth quarter. They just said, come on, have we not fixed this? So the reality for us is we have to work a little bit harder because nothing is easy. Quarterback play has not been easy. I'll just say it again. Hey, Drake London, thanks, man. That guy, we can play the game of what would happen if that guy was on certain teams. Good God.
5: What if he was on the 49ers?
6: Oh, my.
5: What kind of numbers would he be putting up if he had consistent quarterback play and a consistent system put forth by Kyle Shanahan?
6: So the next part now is that we talk about defensive coordinators, what do I have to worry about? I got to stop Bijan Robinson, no doubt about it. But why would I not roll a second guy over to Drake London every opportunity I get?
5: And for Bijan Robinson, it wasn't his typical game. He still averaged over 5 yards a carry, even though he only ran for 86 yards. Anyway, Drake London, you brought him up. Here he says, never mind last week, we're on to the Bears.
17: They got some really, really good corners over there. They got Johnson. He's a great corner. Went up against him, I think, one time already, and he's very, very good. It's week to week with the NFL, you know. We just got to go out there and you know, flush this last week. Don't let them beat us twice, you know. We can't be moping over anything, and we just got to go out there and execute and play ball how we know to.
5: Derek Rackley joined us yesterday. He had the national call on Westwood One for the Falcons and Ravens. He played in the NFL for the Falcons, and he said the same thing. You have to forget about it. Lick your wounds on Sunday night, then you got to go back to work. That's life in the NFL.
6: But you hope lessons are being taught and learned. I'd rather learn from wins. I say it all the time. The things you can learn from a loss. How about we actually learn from wins? Wouldn't it be better if we were actually learning things from more wins?
5: And being consistent defensively as well. The last two drives that the Ravens had that tied the game and then won the game in overtime, they pressured Huntley on just one of his final 12 dropbacks. And he went a perfect 12 for 12 for 106 yards. So that's where the defense, I know you could say they were gassed in overtime. I don't believe they were gassed on that final drive that tied the game, including the two-point conversion. The defense has to step up in big moments.
6: I need a player to make a play. You know, it stinks Walker's not here. It stinks James Pierce Jr.'s not here. It stinks all of it. But at some point, is somebody going to actually drop a guy? You're going to get a tackle for a loss. You're going to make somebody pay the price. I don't know. Strip the football. Like I'll go crazy. Well, what if you actually intercepted a pass? You know?
5: It was nice to see Jesse Bates scoop up a fumble and score a touchdown in the first quarter.
6: It was a great punch out, too.
5: But you're talking about something that the Eagles have been able to do with those Georgia defensive linemen. Jalen Carter made a play on Sunday morning. I don't know how many people saw it, but he was kind of out of the play, and he still pawed at Trevor Lawrence, and like a bear, he knocked that ball right out of the hands of Trevor Lawrence. You need a game changer like that that can flip that field for you.
6: Yep.
5: Doesn't happen all the time, but you need it every once in a while if you're the Falcons. Also controlling the run, we know what the Falcons were, the best run defense, holding teams to under 50 rushing yards per game going into Sunday night.
6: And then came Derek.
5: Well, the Ravens went over 50 yards rushing on their opening drive. Here's Divine Diablo, who did lead the team with 12 tackles, falling on the sword.
18: Defensively, we just got to do a better job of stopping the run. Clearly, they had 200. I'll put that on me, for real, for real. We got to be better as a whole, but I definitely got to be better myself. Okay.
5: So leader. Taking the heat as a leader of this team is Divine Diablo. And so now that's it as far as the Falcons are concerned in primetime games. So, 11 of their final 12 games are going to be 1 o'clock kickoffs, the lone exception week 9 when they go over to Madrid to take on the Cincinnati Bengals. So 1 o'clock kickoffs the rest of the way with the exception of the one international game.
6: And the James Pierce Jr., when is he going to come back? How good will he be when he comes back? The Walker injury, it happens, but it stinks. Caden Ellis is just another, you know, you go, okay, how might this group be different in a year when maybe, just maybe, you were going to get some quarterback play this year if Michael Penix is healthy and he's in the game. You lost a guy, and I don't even know for how much. I don't know what the negotiation was or what it broke down to. But it felt like this goes back to the sins of the father when you go, we have no money. We have to worry about cap. Now, for me, I've watched other people sign guys who I think were less important than Caden Ellis and figured out a way to pay him. I don't know if he would have been a difference maker, let's just say, on Sunday night. But it feels like I could have used another playmaker on the defensive side.
5: Well, now you got a Bears team coming in. Caleb Williams, they said he is trending to be ready for Sunday's game. They got embarrassed in Green Bay, 31-7. And is it going to be, if not Caleb Williams, Case Keenum, Tyson Bagent? Who knows who's going to play quarterback in this game? But I think that Divine Diablo is expecting to see Caleb Williams.
18: It's very dynamic. He knows how to create plays with his feet and his arm. He'll escape the pocket and still throw the ball down the field for 60 yards. So we got to do a good job of containing him and hopefully make him one-dimensional.
6: Can I cast my vote?
5: Yeah.
6: I hope it's not Caleb Williams.
5: Me too, because the two quarterbacks last week combined for the Bears for no touchdowns and 3 interceptions. And they're hoping it's not Michael Penix. The Bears, conversely, if you got them in a room of truth, they're going to tell you, for all of the issues he has with a muddied pocket, we'd rather see Tua. Certainly, we'd rather see the emergency quarterback, Cooper Rush.
6: If this is a backup quarterback game for these two teams, I would imagine maybe they're going to bury it at 8 in the morning. You know, you have flex games. This one doesn't feel very sexy.
5: This is an 8 a.m. start. Is it overseas? No, it's here in Atlanta. We just figure with a quarterback play, it's a game nobody really wants to see. Anyway, I don't think that's going to happen, and hopefully we see the starters, or at least for the Falcons, we see Michael Penix when all is said and done.
6: Is there anybody out there who can tell me, what was the last time the Bears were in town? Because the Bears feel like the type of team that's going to come take over your building. Because I was there Sunday night, and there were a lot of Baltimore fans, and look, at the end of the day, everybody was having a good time with each other. It seemed like nobody got in anybody's face. It was just, I'm going to cheer my guys, and then we're going to start. They started a defense chant that was really loud.
5: Yeah, early in the game. Even Tirico said it. You hear the Ravens fans showing up strong. The last time the Bears were here, I believe the Falcons had to go with a silent count because the Bears fans were that loud.
6: Because I kind of remember. I know they travel, and I know they show up wearing, and the Ditka jerseys are going to be out, and it's going to be a whole lot of
5: the
6: things.
5: The Ditka sweaters. You saw a lot of people dressed like Mike Ditka this past Sunday in Green Bay.
6: So my question is, Sunday afternoon, is it going to feel like, because, again, we don't have a home field advantage, and we haven't for a while, is it going to feel like the opposite? Please tell me you're not right about them having a silent
5: game. I do recall them. Maybe it wasn't the last time they were here, but I do recall the Bears being here and the Falcons needing to use a silent
19: game. The last time they were here was November 2022. Falcons beat the Bears 27-24 at NBA.
6: Yeah, so. Take that. Go home. Back to Chicago.
19: Last meeting was a Bears win at Soldier Field.
6: Yeah, but that was 37-17. Yeah. But here in our building, we defend our turf.
5: Yeah. Now we'll see.
6: We'll see. Wish I felt a little bit better.
5: My fingers are crossed, I guess.
6: My cold pea, cold size heart.
5: It was growing.
6: My light
5: expanding.
6: Has gone down a little bit.
19: Now, I do remember.
5: Now it's shrinking.
19: You guys might remember. Shoot, who knows? 2007 or something. The Michael Jenkins game, that corner route where they beat the Bears with the walk-off kick late. Then there were a lot of Bears fans at that game, I remember.
6: I'm just telling you, I know that this is an easy flight. It's an easy place to stay. There are a lot of transplants down here to begin with. I do have a feeling that they're going to smell blood. They're going to smell a little. There's a little chum in the water for the Bears fans to come in and have a
5: break. Well, the Bears have some issues of their own, but if Caleb Williams is playing, they'll feel better about themselves. 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The bongos mean the headlines. This Heisman Trophy winner continues to humiliate himself. The proof comes your way at 10:45. A ghost from the Braves' past haunts us all yesterday. We'll discuss that story at 11 o'clock. And Jason Garrett from Sunday Night Football, he was in town this past weekend. He'll talk some Falcons and then some. By way of NBC, he'll join us, Jason Garrett, at 11:30. 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
6: Beautiful day in the neighborhood. Hopefully Atlanta's going to basically give us this type of weather for at least an extended period of time where we get to enjoy. Maybe the rain goes away. Maybe the temperatures are cool in the morning, but certainly beautiful in the afternoon and evening. That's fantastic. But guess what? Winter's right around the corner, and there could still be that moment where you go, geez, is it 92 degrees again? All I'm telling you is this. When your heating and air conditioning system is coming to play and you're thinking, okay, is this working as efficiently as it could or should be? 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Here's what happens with central heating and air conditioning. 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And if you're thinking about it, now's the perfect time. $3,200 in rebates between Central and Carrier going on right now to replace a system that, quite honestly, if it's done, it's done, and it's not going to come back. 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
19: Told you it'd be a doozy. Good morning. I'm Derek Thomas. We got to start in the NFL and Monday Night Football. Bills won a thriller 37-34, the final in overtime. Matthew Stafford threw for three touchdowns. Josh Allen threw for one, but also added 121 yards and a score on the ground as well. Locally, the story is Michael Penix and his ribs. Doesn't seem to be a long-term thing. The Falcons seem hopeful the quarterback could be ready for the Bears on Sunday. Kevin Stefanski says he will update us when he has more information later in this week. Catching up with baseball's postseason, the Brewers roughed up. Yoshi Yamamoto beat the Dodgers 7-2, take a 2-0 series lead as the NLCS heads to Los Angeles for Game 3 tomorrow. The Guardians pulled away to top the Rays 7-4 in Game 1 of the ALCS. That Game 2 is tonight in Tampa. 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
15: Chris, did you know, first and foremost, that Kirby's win at Bryant Denny Stadium not only was his first win in Tuscaloosa as the head coach of the Dogs, but improved his career record to 123-21.
3: Thank you, Buck.
15: That's an .854 winning percentage, and it's Nick Coach, but the numbers speak for themselves because it ranks as the best by any coach in the history of the SEC, and this in an era of parity like no other. So
3: thank
15: kudos
3: you,
15: to Kirby
3: it.
15: For continuing to make history and putting Georgia right back on the map.
6: Look, he didn't coach in the old days when Bear Bryant could have 125 guys and everybody, you know, you swim and you wrestle and everybody just, you got on a football team any way possible. But he has bridged the gap between what the playoff system used to be, what the playoff system is now, what the transfer rules used to be, what they are now, and all the money stuff. So he's bridged, kind of, he's certainly bridged more successfully than anybody so far. And at the end of the day, whether it's Ryan Day or whether it's him or whether it's Kurt Cignetti, whoever, let's just say the next 5 years, which guy picks up another title now in the mad, chaosy world of college football, you know, am I supposed to give you credit because you went to the transfer portal and you were better than anybody else there? Yeah. Did you keep the right guys as other people left? Yeah. If you do that, you win a couple of titles in this version of the college football world, but you won titles, see Kirby Smart because he's the last man standing in that regard. See Dabo if he ever gets it back. You're going to get double the credit because you did it this way and then you did it this way.
15: And the weird thing is when you look at the history of the portal, they don't lose all that many players and they don't go out and get that many players. They are still developing players. That is still at the core of what Georgia does.
6: Well, we don't know, although they're the number one team in the country, so he's obviously very good at it. We don't know if he's going to win a couple of titles in this version because then he will have really bridged the gap. And, you know, Nick Saban is the greatest of all time because he did it in a different time and place. Can somebody catch him? I don't know. Are we going to give credit for winning with a $40 million payroll? I don't know. Are we going to give credit if you figured out how to maneuver a $40 million payroll and you worked the portal system better than anybody else and you kept your coaches when you needed to? Yeah, you're going to get different credity points as opposed to how it used to be done in the past.
5: Well, Mike Bobo certainly got a lot of credit from Kirby Smart after the game. You think about it, without their first and second string running backs, two of their top wide receivers, Gunnar Stockton goes 18 for 22 with a score and a passer rating of 182.8. And we know what Peanut Dwight Phillips Jr. did, 206 yards overall they had rushing on the ground. And here is more from Kirby talking about Mike Bobo and his focus.
3: He's very smart in the run game in a world that a lot of, I don't want to say young coaches, but a lot of new age coaches, just they don't get infatuated with the run game or the details of a run game in terms of who's blocking who. All those things are important to him.
5: I will say this, and I'm sorry if you've listened to the show for a while because I've said it so many times. If you can't run the ball and you can't stop the run, you could talk about all the glitz and glamour. You're not going to win big games. Eventually, somebody is going to get you at a big moment.
6: Yeah, you'll be found out because you can't get the 2 yards on third down. You can't stop the 2 yards on third down when you need the football back. And I agree with that. There is glitz and glamour. There are ways to beat the dog out of people where you can cover it up. It's the Tony La Russa, put perfume on a turd. I don't necessarily have to be great at everything, but I better figure out what I need to be good at. You better be good at running the football. You better be good at stopping the run. I don't even think you have to be great at it.
5: No, just
6: know
5: good.
6: That you have to be able to do it. You know, do you have that in your back pocket, and does it show up? Does it come off the bus more times than it does for other schools?
5: Sometimes I got to get the ball back. Sometimes I have to bleed the clock. When the competition cranks it up a notch, you have to do those things.
6: I was thinking about, we're doing college football?
5: Yes, we are, yes.
6: I was thinking about something. Mark Richt comes as an assistant to Georgia, and he has success. He doesn't have the ultimate success because the rules were different. Two teams, four teams, you didn't get a chance to play in the
5: football. In other words,
6: that
5: was his first job as a head coach.
6: Right.
5: Kirby, same way.
6: Yes. Kirby can make a case for being the most successful coordinator to take a job in, let's just call it, his first 10-year run, I think. Will Stein is sort of the latest guy that you think about where you go, wow, subtraction by subtraction.
5: Well, look at where Oregon is and look at where Kentucky is. If you don't know, Will Stein was the offensive coordinator at Oregon.
6: Now,
5: they're not the same, and Kentucky certainly isn't the same.
6: Can he win consistently at Kentucky? He's back at his school. Do I think, like Kirby, there's a better job out there? The greatest thing for Georgia fans is Kirby doesn't seem right now to have an interest in the NFL. And where else is he going in college? The answer is no place. If Will Stein is good for a year or two and they come knocking, you think he's leaving Kentucky?
5: No. Yes, I think he is.
6: Oh, you do?
5: Yeah. Okay. I think he's a guy like that's going to the NFL. Now, I've said the same thing about other coaches, including Ryan Day, who may still go to the NFL.
6: But I'm asking in college. When you have a guy who went there.
5: I don't know if he's going to go anyplace else.
6: When you have a guy who went there. You'd go, my God, of course you leave Kentucky. Kentucky's a stepping stone. You either, your career dies at Kentucky or you're good enough, see Vanderbilt, where you go get another job. Where's Will Stein going? Like, this is the, I don't know, the Tubby Smith thing. There was one place he was going to go. It was Kentucky. He got the job. If you're at the place that you went to school, and if you're at the place that you're professing your love and people mean it, where is he going? Because, of course, he's supposed to leave Kentucky. Kentucky has no chance at sustained success. I don't know. Maybe this cat can win, and maybe he's one of those guys who just says, no, I'm really, really good here. How many guys are coaching in a place where
5: Stein,
6: you go, they wouldn't leave?
5: I understand what you're saying. He went to Louisville, though.
6: No, I understand. So when
5: he's in the state of Kentucky, but he...
6: But I thought he talked about when he... Like, what that state and what this region and what everything means to him. Hasn't he...
5: Maybe he's familiar with that area.
6: Doesn't
5: because
6: he
5: is a Louisville native, and maybe that's why he wants to stay there.
6: Yeah. Well, thank you. You going to Louisville?
5: Well, I'm not doing that, although the ACC.
6: Easier to win.
5: It's kind of wide open.
6: All right. I don't know, man. Maybe it's just because he's winning, and that blue sort of looks good in him. And that thing he did the other day to Big Blue Nation didn't sound like he got a lot of Louisville in him. Right?
5: And Jeff Brohm is a Louisville guy, and he's there. But I understand what you're saying. I think, though, bigger picture, he's going to see if his stuff is going to work in the NFL.
6: Well, he's... If you win in Kentucky, it's like winning at Vanderbilt. The world notices.
5: You have the pick of the litter.
6: You do get choices.
5: Alabama Athletics did release a statement over the last 24 hours about the behavior on the field afterwards. We're disappointed. We take these matters of fan conduct seriously and this, that, and the other. We need to respect the visiting student athletes, coaches, staff, officials, and such conduct will not be tolerated. At last check, nobody identified the guy who took the swipe at the Georgia player. At last check. Somebody knows who he is. That's for sure.
6: You think he's hiding in a basement? Hey, Jimmy, I'm in a lot of trouble.
5: Good for Raylan Wilson for kind of backing up and walking away.
6: Uh-huh.
5: Because if he strikes back, then everybody's blaming him.
6: Well, because then they got to figure out, well, were you really, really provoked? Look at you. You beat up a guy.
5: And he went over there because he thought it was a Georgia fan, because other Georgia fans were over there. I ain't no Georgia fan! You son of a buck!
6: Oh, man.
5: Apparently, he said a lot of things that were very, very, very offensive and politically incorrect. Xavier Atkins is a linebacker for Auburn. He is not going to be facing Georgia this weekend. Here is his head coach, Alex Golish.
4: We will be without Xavier Atkins this week. We'll revisit it next week when we meet again on Monday and here, keep it in-house in terms of anything beyond that. And really, that'll be the only piece of it that I'll be addressing. So, but he won't be with us this week for the game on Saturday, won't be available. And then we'll revisit early next week.
5: So, Chris, it's not an injury. It's something that's being called internal discipline. Mm-hmm. 26 solo tackles, 37 tackles overall.
6: Oh, my.
5: 3 sacks, 7.5 tackles for loss. Goodness. So they're without a big member of that defense. Now, what did we say yesterday? If Arch Manning wasn't a Manning, nobody would be talking about him. His head coach, Steve Sarkisian, feels totally opposite of what we said.
7: I think if you took the name off the back of his jersey and you said, here's, you know, Joe Smith playing quarterback at the University of Texas, and here's a guy who's beaten 4 top 10 ranked teams in his last 13 starts, we'd be praising the guy. But the expectations are high for him, but he understands that.
5: Listen to me. I know what you're trying to do. If you're Sark, you're trying to defend your guy. You couldn't be more wrong. Nobody's paying attention to him. He's not getting any attention if his last name isn't Manning.
6: Well, and those
5: he's not getting a pass or criticism. He doesn't matter if his last name isn't Manning.
6: How many times was he arguably the best player on the field when you won those games? Because all of a sudden, he's taking this team game that everybody talks about and saying, you know what Arch just did? He beat 4 top whatevers in his last 13. Well, you've been accumulating talent. You were the number one team in the country. What are you supposed to do? You aren't supposed to beat other good teams if you're a good team. That's not a feather in his cap. He's got a lot of talent around him, a lot of talent you paid for. You're getting paid $12 million.
5: I don't think he's that good. He's never gotten better.
6: Well, you know how you know that it's starting to go, yeah, but at the next level. Now, because this is not really for him. At the next level. Yeah,
5: those 2 passes that he threw in the 4th quarter, guess what you're not going to do at the next level? Play. If you throw passes like that. So I get what he's trying to do.
6: What do you mean? Those will be actually picked off in the NFL as well?
5: Well, he won't be playing.
6: Oh.
5: He'll be on the sidelines holding a clipboard if that happens. Mike Elko, your guy, Jersey guy, wasn't very happy after the 27-6 loss to South Carolina. I'm sorry, at Mizzou. And South Carolina, that's another story. They upset Florida. But remember, Mike Elko lashed out at people. This Tex Ags online community run by Billy Liucci.
6: His last name doesn't matter. It's just Billy. He's Billy to everybody, it seems.
5: When he referred to those fans as a cesspool, a lot of people started to criticize Mike Elko, saying, not the time or the place when you get blown out at Missouri to say these things. And I think after cooler heads prevailed, Mike Elko, based on what we're going to hear right now, agrees.
10: To address the post-game conversation again, I think in the heat of the moment, I think I answered a question in a way that I certainly regret. I think everybody knows I have a tremendous relationship with Billy. I appreciate Billy. I appreciate him being here today. There's nothing about Billy and I that have ever been off since 2018. I think everybody knows I appreciate our fan base and everything that they're about and everything that they mean to Texas A&M. Outside of that, I'll leave it alone.
5: Okay. An emotional guy after a tough loss. Hey, they're sure struggling as a team. Mm-hmm. And so he lashed out at people, and now he tried to apologize. If he doesn't win, the apology will not be accepted.
6: Very quickly, how many undefeated teams do you believe are left in college football?
5: Is there 9?
6: There are 9 undefeated teams. Somebody was already looking at Jim Harbaugh. You know, they're 0 for the world in Los Angeles with the Chargers.
5: I think there's a show cause if he comes back.
6: Well, somebody wrote an article talking about not only is it a show cause, it runs through 2038. Now, I'm not telling you can't beat any rap. If you get the right attorney, if you get in front of the right judge, we found this.
5: You
6: want to
5: take on that mess
6: football.
5: If you're a school? I don't.
6: No.
5: Without cheating, the guy's never won. So that's it.
6: Right. But I'm telling you,
5: there's not a show cause until 2038 if the guy wasn't cheating.
6: Well, somebody brought up, well, how bad is it in Chargerland? I don't know. Maybe he'll go back to college. Yeah, maybe he will. And maybe the judge or whoever you're in front of will say, yeah, no, no, it's 2038. Do you know how much you have to do wrong to be on a show cause till 2038? And by the way, here's the other thing. Game day is going to BYU. It's BYU and Notre Dame. Hell of a game. What if I would have told you a scant 4 years ago, the biggest game on the board is Indiana's hosting Ohio State. Now, Chris Thames, if you can look at this, because they've played a bunch, can you find a couple of Ohio State going to Indiana games and just give me average scores?
5: There was a game a few years ago when Michael Penix was there in Bloomington where they gave Ohio State a pretty good game. There was a game in Columbus, and that was the game that I was at where Urban Meyer took the knee briefly, and I knew it was over at that point for him at Ohio State. There have been small sample sizes here and there of Indiana hanging around, but for the most part, Indiana has gotten blown out by Ohio State.
6: This is the greatest game to ever come on their campus. Bar none, bar none, bar none. And I guess they do have a chance to win it, defending national champs. But doesn't it feel like that was always the Ohio State, hey, man, we got to put you on at 12 o'clock.
5: Yeah.
6: I'm sorry, it's Indiana. We know this isn't worth the big act room.
5: It's either really early or an odd time in the afternoon. I went to the game last week against Maryland. It was a 4:15 kickoff.
6: Yeah.
5: So when you play schools like that, very odd times to start games. I don't know what it was, but it was a very odd time to start a game.
6: In my mind, I remember in the old days watching game day, and they'd go to Indiana, and here comes Ohio State, like right as the show ends at 12 o'clock. We used to go, yeah, if it's not Indiana, it's going to be Illinois. They're getting a 12 o'clock game, and I'm sorry, you pay the price. I know you're better than a 12 o'clock
5: game. Now, this is a 12 o'clock game, but it's a 12 o'clock game because it's Fox's big noon kickoff.
6: This is not, game day is not really allowed to show up at this one. They're going to the second game. It's BYU and Notre Dame. Because Fox truly has a monopoly on the first one.
5: All right, this Heisman Trophy winner still has no

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7: What a great time of year. Good morning. I'm Derek Thomas. We're starting the NFL. Bills over the Rams in OT late last night. Locally, though, the Falcons, with or without Michael Penix, gearing up for the Bears, who may or may not have Caleb Williams. Jason Garrett was there for Sunday Night Football versus the Ravens. He will share his thoughts when he joins Chiellini and Amino at 11:30. To college, Georgia will meet Auburn this week. Dogs hope to get Nate Frazier back in the running back rotation. On the other side, Alex Golish has confirmed linebacker Xavier Atkins is suspended and will not play in the game on Saturday afternoon. Yellow Jackets will be on the road with Virginia Tech, streaming on your fan app. To baseball, Brewers up 2-0 on the Dodgers. The NLCS now shifts to Los Angeles. The Guardians took game one of the ALCS from the Rays. Game two, 8 o'clock tonight. 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
8: Come 10:53, Chiellini D'Amino, it's the fan, 680-93.7 FM, absolutely free, you can listen via the fan app. Will it be the trade that haunts the Braves forever? We'll talk about that a little past the top of the hour, but Johnny Manziel keeps creating headlines, and I feel kind of dirty bringing this up, but this is him telling a story going back to his days in Cleveland about 9, 11, 10, whatever it was, because it all runs together for him and for everybody else years ago.
9: Never forget mine. Shout out to Dwayne Bowe, 2015 in Cleveland. On my birthday, we went out and he mixed up some lean, a couple cups of lean. And of course, I didn't think they would test me the day after my birthday. I come in like December 7th, yada, yada, fail my second, test for promethazine.
8: The idiot thought he wouldn't be tested on his birthday. Mm-hmm. What kind of an imbecile thinks that way? Oh, Johnny Manziel does. And he just keeps telling these stories.
10: Well, you do know that even if you get tested the day after your birthday, let's just say they won't test you on your birthday. If you got tested the day after, hey, Johnny, you're right. Nobody has to do that whole cup thing, not on your birthday. But the day after, come on in. What did he think was going to happen? He's the gift that keeps giving for all the wrong reasons. That's all.
8: And all he's got is stories of his failures. Because it doesn't seem like he's telling these stories to help others. He's telling these stories so he can make money, to stay relevant, because that's all he's got left.
10: So what you're saying is, like the Gray Ghost, somewhere down the road, this guy is going to be just telling these same old stories. He's going to have to come up with something better. Like the idea that you did something you weren't supposed to do, an illegal substance. I'm sort of yawning at these stories now. What else you got, Johnny? What else?
7: It reminds me of a quote from The Big Short where they're talking to the bankers and they say, why are they confessing? And Steve Carell's character says, they're not. They're bragging.
8: Yeah. That's what Johnny Manziel is doing. You hit the nail right on the head, Derek. That's what he's doing. He's not ashamed. He's proud of these stories, which is beyond sad that he's proud of these stories, but that's where Johnny Manziel is in life. He doesn't got to have anything else.
10: He has these stories.
8: Yeah, that's all he has. Now, the story of Michael Penix taking on Ohio State, I knew I was right about this. You talked about the aggregate score between Indiana and Ohio State. And Indiana's only beaten Ohio State once in last year's Big Ten championship game.
10: 31-1-1 Ohio State over Indiana. But there have been a couple of blips where you go, wait, what's going on?
8: So November of 2020, Michael Penix is playing for Indiana in Bloomington. He throws for 491 yards and five scores against number five Ohio State, as they were ranked at the time. And 42-35, the Buckeyes still won. But that's a game that no one who watched will ever forget. So there's been moments, but for the most part, it's been Ohio State winning as they go to Bloomington this upcoming Saturday afternoon at noon. Here's Kurt Cignetti talking about the Ohio State all-everything receiver, Jeremiah Smith.
11: They moved Jeremiah around quite a bit, and, you know, he's taken it up a notch without question. I think he has 9 touchdown catches in the last 3 P4 games, and, you know, there's no one like him right now playing at this level. I mean, we got 2 really good ones. You know, he's a freak, and we're going to have to do a great job on him.
8: You understand for Kurt Cignetti to say that? You can't compliment a guy anymore if you're Kurt Cignetti than what he just said, because he throws him around like manhole covers, as you like to say.
10: Mm-hmm. He's very, yeah, that's sort of animated for him. That's him sort of telling you, everybody gather around. Uncle Kurt's got something to tell you, and it's really incredible. Except it's still delivered at the same
8: I mentioned
10: level.
8: That I was at the game. He touched the ball twice against Maryland. I know it's Maryland in the first half, 2 touchdowns. And it looks like he's running and everybody else is stuck in mud.
10: Is it the high school kid who you just go?
8: They threw one ball into the flats. He just took off and outran everybody and pretty much did the same thing on the second one.
10: How much? Where is he going to get drafted? Now, again, it's going to be want and need, and it's going to be who needs. But if you really look, and if you live in a world where Jamar Chase is a difference maker, where Jefferson is a difference, Puka, like whoever you just want to use as, can I get one of those? Is he the greatest? Because you just saw Marvin Harrison flame out.
8: Another Ohio State receiver. But you also see guys that went to Ohio State like Smith and Jigba.
10: Oh, no doubt.
8: Olave and Emeka Ogbuka down in Tampa. So,
10: but Harrison,
8: hitting misses all over the place.
10: Harrison had that buzz that year before he got drafted. It was, wow.
8: He was a freak. Just like Jeremiah Smith.
10: Can we go back to drafting a wide receiver number one overall? Because that just means you have your quarterback set. And now you go, wow, if I give my quarterback this piece, you don't usually have your quarterback set if you have the number one overall pick. That's the thing.
8: It's going to be interesting in Houston because we know what they did for 1 year together at Ohio State, Marvin Harrison and C.J. Stroud. And if you're a Georgia fan, you remember that game here on New Year's Eve as well. They put up some magical numbers. Can that translate to the NFL is the question.
10: Doesn't it seem like a team that's got a little draft capital that has their quarterback?
8: Yes.
10: And you go, you know what I need? I need him. How high up do I have to go get him? Because it doesn't feel like a receiver. If a team is bad enough to pick number one, it doesn't feel like you have the luxury of picking a receiver. But there's going to be somebody who says, my quarterback is good. Now, whether it's you believe down in New Orleans, not going to be a great year. But if we get another receiver on the other side
8: don't
10: of Olave, no, I'm
8: don't
10: just telling
8: that
10: you.
8: That into existence. I don't need Olave on one side and this guy on the other side if I'm a Falcons fan. I don't need that. I don't want that in my life.
10: Yeah, but maybe their quarterback is not as good as everybody said he was putting him in the Hall of Fame.
8: He might get a little bit better if he's got
10: What's
8: those
10: that?
8: Two to throw to. I don't know why I'm side-mouthing
10: I don't know
8: it.
10: Why you're doing it either.
8: All right, if only the Braves were able to do this during the postseason. We'll get into it when we come back on Cellini and Domino, the Fan 680, 93.7 FM, and for free the Fan app.
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0: 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Jason Garrett from NBC was in town for the Ravens and Falcons this past Sunday. He will join us at 11:30 as we cover some bases in the here and now and talk some baseball. 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So the Braves lost to the Dodgers. We know the Dodgers are now down 2-0 to the Brewers because they're doing the same thing that they did against the Braves, only the Brewers aren't. They're creating and extending at-bats. Now, it's a small sample size, but if you go back to 2022, and this goes back to what Alex Anthopoulos said, a small sample size, and it doesn't really equate to what goes on during the regular season. They've scored 47 runs. That's an average of 2.8 runs per game going back to 2022 in 17 playoff appearances. Now, I know the pitching is better, but if you're not built to play small ball like the Brewers are, like the Guardians are, like the Rays are, then you're not going to find yourself in a winning position in the postseason.
1: Can I tell you if it's fair? I'll ask, and then I'll tell you. If you at least give me, may I approach the bench?
0: You may proceed, counselor.
1: Am I allowed to bring up one at bat and try to extrapolate something out of that?
0: Okay.
1: Okay, Jake Bowers is his name. He's going against Yamamoto. Remember, the best postseason pitcher in the world right now is Mr. Yamamoto. We experienced him. What happened was Jake Bowers, who's 30 years old, he's 30, he's making $2.7 million. He was drafted in 2013. 2013, he's 30. He was granted free agency three times. Brewers signed him last year. This guy had a 12-pitch, 7-minute at-bat against Yamamoto. Now, hold on. He draws the walk after fouling off six straight two-strike pitches. He draws the walk. Now it's bases loaded. That at-bat has done nothing, relatively speaking, to the scoreboard. Nobody has scored a run. What does Yelich do right after that? He lines the second-pitch curveball right up the middle, so you take advantage of the 12-pitch, 7-minute. Yamamoto's cooked. Yelich gets the base hit. He's out of the game.
0: In the postseason, you have to drive up pitch counts.
1: And then deliver.
0: Which is, again, if you watch the Guardians game last night, they did the same thing in a couple of at-bats.
1: You knocked
0: Drew Rasmussen shut down the Yankees. They crack a couple of home runs off of him, and they extended a few innings, and they got him out of the game.
1: You knocked the best postseason pitcher in baseball out with two at-bats, a 7-minute, 12-pitch at-bat from a 30-year-old guy who was granted free agency three times before he did what he did last night. Then Yelich, who hadn't had a postseason RBI since 2018, well, he comes up with a hit. If it's just the walk, yeah, it's a pitch count thing. But then you cashed it in with a, wait for it, a single. Not a home run. You hit a ball up the middle. You didn't swing and miss. You didn't try to drive it out of the park. Those moments will tell you. And remember, they hit one home run. It was a solo shot by Contreras, who we're going to talk about in a second. But what they do is they bother you. Let me give you the other number. Do you know how many pitchers the Dodgers used yesterday? 8 in one game. His last 5 postseason wins, they used 7 in total because that's how good he was. So when he left, they were trying to figure out a way to win the game. Milwaukee, they don't score first. They catch up. You score again, they catch up and take the lead. That they put on a clinic offensively yesterday.
0: And I think I stirred it up amongst Braves fans yesterday. William Contreras hits the game-tying homer in the 5th. Also singles home the go-ahead run an inning later. And I said, I'm sure glad that he got traded and Sean Murphy came here in return. Because I think if Alex had to make that deal all over again, he's not making that deal. And I don't want to hear, this is all after the fact that he was a cancer in the clubhouse. You know what he was? He was a guy that played all over the place. He was a guy that was on a World Series winning team and could be on another World Series winning team. And Sean Murphy is Sean Murphy.
1: He led Major League catchers in innings behind the plate this year. His 3rd straight year with at least 1,000 innings at the position. If you didn't think he was going to be a good enough catcher, somebody else did. Then his offense makes up for whatever it is he might not be behind the plate.
0: He's got an 18 F WAR, which would be tied with Matt Olson over the last 23, 24, 25, 4 years.
1: Okay.
0: Since being traded from the Braves.
1: 89 of his 94 RBI. He had 94 RBI this year. Came from behind the plate. He's got one more year left on the deal. Do you know part of the story that, as it's reported, that when he got traded, he was so distraught? You know what he called his agent? He said, "You've got to get me traded back to Atlanta." He said, "No, the deal is done." He said, "I know, you've got to get me traded back to Atlanta."
0: Yeah, he was on that La Bestia podcast with Ronald Acuna Jr. when Ronald said the things that he said. That was William Contreras talking about his own situation, wanting to be still with the Braves,
1: yeah,
0: not wanting to leave.
1: He hit a home run, and he did a twirl around second between third. Okay, he had three hits. He's the guy that stirs their drink. Churio, I don't know if he's a better, younger player. Sure he is.
0: That guy's one of the great clutch young players of all time. He's already got some postseason Brewers records,
1: Junior,
0: does he not? I know they haven't been in postseason all that much.
1: But Junior Caminero, in Tampa, this guy up in. But Yelich comes up with a hit. And my point is, who was going to come up with a hit after a 12-pitch walk around here? In likelihood, you might not get the walk. And you're going to swing and miss and not do what Yelich did.
0: See, here's
1: the
0: problem.
1: Game. Hold on, can I give you? He threw 75 pitches. He got 8 outs. What does he do against us? Not that.
0: The realistic situation is, as we get accused from time to time on this program of being negative, I think it's being honest. Because at the trade deadline, you said it, there's more offense that's needed here. And if you look at the last 4 months of the season, into the postseason, the problems that we talked about led to their demise. It's just being honest, and sometimes I don't think fans want to hear honesty.
1: Okay. Well, again, you can't fight.
0: They want sunshine and roses. I just think that being honest,
1: well,
0: is more, I don't know, effective than just blowing smoke.
1: There were a couple of days in a row when I looked at Joe Adell, and I said before the trade deadline, Joe Adell is going to get traded. They're trading him. Joe Adell might be nice. What did Joe Adell do with the Guardians?
0: He's
1: helping them win baseball games.
0: As bad as they were during the regular season offensively, they're putting together at-bats, creating small ball, which is what you need.
1: We talked about him during a break. Nathaniel Lowe, who you got from Cincinnati.
0: Right. Big hit last night.
1: He's played on like four different teams.
0: Right. 0-2 count. He drives one up the middle. So as far as the rotation is concerned with the Braves, Chris Sale, Bryce Elder, Grant Holmes. I guess they would be, as of right now, your top three starters, with Malley still floating in the abyss, J.R. Richie, A.J. Smith-Shawver, Owen Murphy, other potential starters. They got to figure out a way, and I don't know what's going to happen. Alex doesn't know what's going to happen.
1: Sure.
0: Nobody knows what's going to happen with the work stoppage. I think they have to figure out a way to make Malley their top priority, bringing him back. I know Dubon as well. Don't want him to go anyplace either. But well, Malley, you need that consistent arm because, let's face it, Chris Sale isn't getting any younger. And I don't want to speak anything into existence either, but to assume that Chris Sale's going to be this guy again next year, when you look at his past before coming to the Braves, let's not assume that.
1: Yeah, no, it was 27 starts. He had a plan and it all worked out. It didn't work out because you didn't go further than you did in the postseason. But at the end of the day, I can look at the money that comes off the books, whether it's Bummer, whether it's Kim, and you start to play with, okay, how much money do you have and how do I distribute it? It doesn't work dollar for dollar that way, but there does seem to be an indication, short of cap floor and whatever else it is you might have to do. I also think that if you, business, we talked about this yesterday. This is when people will say you're being negative. I don't think you can run it back and capture the imagination or light a flame under Braves fans because of what's happened now cumulatively for a bunch of postseasons. So if you just go, oh, no, we're going to run it back. Now, Malley under contract would be great. Is it going to be this good? Maybe not. You just talked about Sale. You're not going to get a year of this because he's going to have moments when he gets beat up. With Dubon, I'm going to pay, I think, a premium price for a guy who I'm not really starting at one position unless I make him the shortstop. Okay, if you do that, it's kind of the same team. What did you do differently? I'm asking you, like, if you
0: the
1: ask a Braves fan, if I give you Malley and Dubon, what are you telling me as a Braves fan? What else?
0: As of right now, the only way I can answer that question, Chris, is to say that Jurickson Profar is going to be back and he's going to finally make good on that contract. It's not a good answer, but it's the only answer I can give you at this point.
1: You just said, and you're not wrong, I can offer these guys before anybody else can. But if I told you get Malley and Dubon back and I go, okay, you want the upside? It's a 94-win team. You want the upside? Maybe the injury bug's not going to kick our ass the way it did on the mound. Maybe this guy's going to come back, but it kind of is the same team. My only point about trying to sell it to the American public, i.e. Braves fans, is this enough to sell?
0: And what you talked about as far as the Braves, a lot of them may feel that way, have an exclusive negotiating rights. They do have that with their
1: free
0: agents.
1: Is that a
0: thought
1: bubble, by the way, from a Braves fan?
0: Maybe.
1: Is that what we just heard, a thought bubble?
0: Maybe. They have that exclusive window with their free agents for 5 days after the World Series comes to an end. And a lot of times, Alex Anthopoulos will surprise us and sign a guy early. Let's see if that happens, albeit with everybody kind of being up in the air with how the rest of this offseason is going to play out with a possible lockout and everything else. And then there's, you know, Ronald Acuna Jr., two left hamstring strains, postseason knee discomfort, and we're talking about two ACL tears. Of course, 85 games averaged over the last 3 years. As the emotion wears off, I think he's coming back. I just think it's... It's just the right thing to do to bring him back, and hopefully he is healthy next year.
1: Well, you know, the greatest thing would be he has such a good first half. You go, wow, his trade value is up again. And you go, yeah, but I can't trade him. I need this version of him to go further in the postseason. If it's not a good first half, now you have 1.5 years left and the commodity is down. The stock price falls at that point.
0: And the funny thing is, I'm going to say now, and I wasn't the only one to say this during spring training, what I said then all over again. It's Austin Riley. He's the X factor. What's he going to be? You heard Heidi Watney say, when you have the hernia surgery, it takes you 12 to 14 months to be yourself. Are you going to hang your hat on that if you're Austin Riley, or if you're a guy or gal, a fan, hoping that Austin Riley can come back healthy? I don't know what he's going to be. Until he proves it to me, I have my doubts.
1: Can I tell you how far along, how far back it feels? Remember what he did in spring? Everybody was ecstatic about the idea that, wow, Austin Riley's back and he's going to come back and this is going to be great. Here he is. He's healthy and blah, blah, blah.
0: Yeah, he had a monster spring training. And then the regular season came around. And he struck out 201 times and didn't hit 20 home runs. So I don't know what's going to happen. But I know he's going to be back.
1: But that's another thing. You're rolling it back. I'm rolling it back with Ronald. I'm rolling it back with Riley. I'm probably rolling it back with Ozzie. I'm going to have Drake Baldwin and Sean Murphy. And I go, where did I change? And you go, well, you won 94 games. Why do you need to change? I don't know, because offensively, for 4 months, you weren't very good. Who am I going to ask to tick up? Can I really ask Michael Harris to be better? I'd like it to happen. Can I ask Ozzie at 30 years old to be better than he's been in the past? I'd like it to happen, but I don't think that's happening. I don't think he's going to pop at 30 and be better. Sean Murphy is not going to, he's not going to be an all-around hitter. I'm just telling you, it's going to be a little bit of a tough sell when you go, okay, the good news is we got two guys, we want it back. Fantastic.
0: And then you got the possible work stoppage, so who knows when spring training...
1: And there's the pissed off factor.
0: ...will begin. So, yeah, there's a lot of things that the Braves, along with the rest of baseball, have to work through. Today is October the 13th. Let's take a look at a couple of things that happened on this day in baseball history. 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
1: So can we play the 6 degrees of separation with Kevin Bacon? I have no idea what you're going to... I didn't see the list.
0: Gotcha.
1: But it's October, so there's a good chance there's good stuff. World Series postseason stuff. Let's find out how many degrees of separation any of these stories are from the Hardball podcast. Let's just see if anybody fits in.
0: Yeah, there's going to be a couple of links here. Let's start with, on this day in 1960, Bill Mazeroski hitting the walk-off Game 7 home run to beat the Yankees by a final of 10-9. To this day, it remains the only walk-off home run ever to decide a World Series Game 7. And I know you've had him on the Hardball podcast.
1: Joe Carter was a Game 6. It's a walk-off home run, but it's a Game 6 to end the series. And I also had, I had Bill on, but the guy who gave up the home run. God, dog, I'm drawing a blank. That was that three-part episode you made.
0: It's not Ralph Terry, is it?
1: Yeah, when you gave me the three guys, it is Ralph Terry. So I had Ralph Terry,
0: I don't know why I would know that, but
1: and Tracy Stallard. They were all part of, so he gave up that home run. And Ralph Terry comes back 2 years later and pitches the Yankees to a World Series in 1962. Redemption, a postseason story.
0: And when you're a hero, you get to do Razor commercials like Bill Mazeroski did.
2: Mazeroski sets, he swings, and it goes to deep left. It's gone, a home run for Bill. 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
1: If you heard his Hall of Fame
0: speech. Dynamite drop in, Bill.
1: If you heard his Hall of Fame speech, speaking was not for Bill.
0: Apparently not.
1: Do you know his Hall of Fame speech, how short it was? Chris Thames, can you pull up Bill Mazeroski, length of Hall of Fame speech? He kept breaking down and crying. He just gave up. I don't think he got through 2 minutes. Do you not remember this? He's crying.
0: The Gillette Twin Blade works really well, doesn't it, Maz?
3: Sure does.
1: Well, you know,
0: take it from Bill Mazeroski.
1: Who was the company, by the way?
0: What Gillette.
1: Gillette had money. They couldn't even get the real home run. They just used some guy saying, and Bill hits it out over the left field wall.
0: No one will ever know the difference.
1: I don't know if you know this. He hit a really, really important home run. I don't think they had the rights, perhaps, to that one.
0: Alan Trammell in 1984 in Game 4 of the World Series on this date smacks two home runs. They beat the Padres, Detroit 4-2. 104 wins during the regular season, led wire to wire, and won the World Series. To me, that's the best team I remember watching. They dominated that year. And then Alan Trammell and Ernie Harwell, the play-by-play announcer for the Tigers, did this commercial.
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0: Again, a dynamite drop in there or two by Alan Trammell.
1: Two Hall of Famers, and again, please just give me my $5,000.
0: And Ernie Harwell, also a part of one of your Hardball podcasts.
1: Oh, yeah, and he also, Ernie Harwell, am I right about this? Did Ernie Harwell, was he traded from the Atlanta Crackers?
0: Yes.
1: He was traded as an announcer from the Atlanta Crackers. So, yeah, there's a whole lot of history there. Two Hall of Famers in those two guys.
0: And on
1: the
0: 84
1: team, that Padres team, too. Oof, that was tough.
0: Steve Garvey, Tony Gwynn, Goose Gossage, a lot of tremendous players on that team. But Guillermo Hernandez, as a closer, came out of nowhere to have one of the all-time great seasons as a closer. Again, why I remember what I remember, I have no earthly idea.
1: By the way, Bill Mazeroski's speech was 2 minutes and 30 seconds. He didn't have but 18 seconds of words in there. I can't believe he's breaking down. He finally just gives up. He just says, oh, forget
3: it. It's a nice, clean shave.
0: Take it from Bill.
1: I felt like I was getting yelled at in that commercial.
0: On this date in 2001, Derek Jeter has the flip as they're facing elimination down 2-0 against the A's. Why Jeremy Giambi didn't slide? He's no longer with us, so he can't answer the question. But I'll never know, because if you slide there, you're safe. Maybe he just thought it was an impossible play for Derek Jeter to make. But what do we never do in any walk of life? Assume, Chris. We never assume. If he slides, we're not talking about this play. But he didn't, so we are.
1: Right. And there are people who say, oh, Derek Jeter, he threw himself into the stands, and how good was this play anyway? I don't know. Have you ever watched it? It's pretty incredible.
0: Never gave up on the play. Giambi gave up on the play. He thought it was over. That's why he didn't slide.
1: He's a shortstop who ends up on the foul territory side of the first baseline. That's where he ends up making that play from. So I would say, yeah, it's a good play.
0: Yeah, the rest, as they say, is history. What adjustments do the Falcons need to make after Sunday night's collapse? Jason Garrett from NBC was on the scene. He'll join us when we come back to talk about that and more on Cellini and Domino, the Fan 680, 93.7 FM, and for free, the Fan app.
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1: 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If you've been wondering how you can actually get yourself, I don't know, big picture healthy, smaller picture, feeling better, looking better, dropping some weight, it's all there at All About Health. There are two locations in Johns Creek and Woodstock. They've been actually in business as stores for 30 years. They've figured out what to weed out in terms of supplementation. They now only are going with the science-driven stuff that says, hey, look, we've had people and 30 years of trial and error to figure out what really works, what is it you need. And if you're not doing a personal health plan, then all you're doing is somebody else's. You might as well go to YouTube and have somebody tell you, eat granola, and you'll be great. That's not really how it works. I had blood work done, just had blood drawn again on Saturday, waiting for the results. I'll get them today. 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We got weight on Saturday. 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
19: Football talk coming up. Good morning. I'm Derek Thomas. Speaking of, it was indeed a thriller. They're on Monday Night Football. Bills beat the Rams in overtime. Buffalo, now 4-1. LA is 2-3. Locally, though, the story is Michael Penix and his rib injury doesn't seem to be a long-term thing. The team is hoping that he could be back in time for Sunday versus the Bears. Kevin Stefanski going to hold judgment and give us more information later in the week. On the other side, Caleb Williams reportedly getting closer to a return for Chicago. We'll see what Jason Garrett thinks. He will join Cellini and Domino next. Catching up with baseball's postseason, Brewers storm past the Dodgers, take a 2-0 series lead as the NLCS now goes to LA. The Guardians ended up whipping the Rays. They pull away to win game one of the ALCS. Game two coming up tonight down in Tampa. 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
0: Cellini, Domino, it's The Fan, 680-93.7 FM. Absolutely free. You can listen via The Fan app as the 11 o'clock hour is brought to you by Trajan Wealth. The Falcons and the Bears are going to be seemingly in the same boat on Sunday afternoon. We'll explain that a little bit at the top of the hour. This guy was in town for Sunday Night Football from NBC. Jason Garrett was there for the Ravens and the Falcons. He joins us right now on the Loud Security Systems Newsmaker line. Jason, appreciate you coming on. How you doing this morning?
20: Doing great. How are you guys?
0: Doing well. So if you're Kevin Stefanski, what do you take out of what happened moving forward on Sunday night?
20: Well, obviously a disappointing game just because, you know, you felt like once Michael Penix came back, all of a sudden, hey, we're back, we're rolling, and had the two-game winning streak, and you felt like, boy, national stage against a really good opponent, we have a real chance here. But they let that one slip away. But it's a long season, and there'll be so many different narratives about every team in this league, and it goes week by week, as we all know. So I do think when you pull back, you say, I really like this quarterback, Michael Penix. I obviously love our skill. Some of the things we're doing on defense, really awfully good. And to just keep going, keep building. Baltimore's a good team, one of the best teams in the league. We had them right there. We didn't finish the job, but there are lessons learned, and you get ready for the next challenge.
0: It's funny you say that because I know that in football, in any sport, week to week there's adjustments, but especially in the NFL, it's a constant state of adjustments. What did the Ravens do to slow down Bijan Robinson, and how can the Falcons moving forward counteract that?
20: Well, I think it's a good defense in Baltimore. They have good players on all three levels. It's a pressure defense, and I think they did a good job with not only pressure on the quarterback, but pressure in the run game on early downs. And Bijan's a special player, as we know, so he was the focal point of their attention, and they did a good job. I think they did a good job with defensive calls, but maybe more than that, just the guys. They defeated blocks. They hemmed him in. Clearly, he was the guy they were giving their attention to. And, you know, I'm such a running back guy. I just believe running backs are the engines of teams, and I think the Falcons are a good example of that. And they really focused on slowing him down and making the other guys beat him, and they were able to pull it off.
1: How many running backs, when your guys came to you and said, oh, it's going to be a bitch this week, you know, the Sunday night when you get together to prep for the next week, how many guys are there in the league that really hold that mantle? Derrick Henry, obviously, the other night, who, by the way, is a freak, and I know Mike Tomlin won't even use his name. He just calls him the big runner. But at the end of the day, how often is it that you have a running back that's so good that he does become the focal point of what you have to do defensively?
20: Well, I think if you sit in defensive meeting rooms and you go through the musts on Wednesday morning, I would say if there's three musts, I would say most teams in the league start with stop the run, regardless of who the runner is. Now, now certain runners deserve extra special attention. And you say, hey, we have to stop this guy. We're going to put eight guys around the box the entire game. You know, corners outside, you guys better hold up. Certain guys are able to garner that attention. And Bijan's absolutely one of them. Jahmyr Gibbs is one of them. You know, look at Green Bay early on in the year. Josh Jacobs hasn't been there, you know, until this past week. It feels like there's been a little bit of a struggle on offense. So, you know, Saquon Barkley, you can go on and on. I think we all know the names. But in general, if you can slow down that run game and put pressure on the quarterback to be the guy that consistently has to make the plays throughout the game, it's a pretty good formula for success. And, you know, we used to always talk about, you know, the defensive lineman, you have to earn the right to rush the passer. And what that means is you better play good run defense on early downs to get to those third down situations. So I do think everyone understands the importance of it. The question is, do you allocate the resources to it? And, you know, with your offensive linemen and with your runners, and, you know, if you look at the last couple of weeks in the early part of the season for Atlanta, you know, they're really good on the offensive line. Bijan's a special guy. That's going to be a focal point, and that's what's going to help Michael Penix play well throughout the year.
1: What did you think of Drake London leaving the building?
20: I didn't see it.
1: No, I'm saying, like, when you watch what he does.
20: Oh, I'm sorry. I misunderstood. He's fantastic. He's fantastic from afar. He's fantastic from up close. And, you know, he's one of those guys. He doesn't wow you with speed. He's not one of those guys. But he's fast enough, and I think his quickness, his body control, his feel as a receiver, he's quarterback friendly, and then maybe ultimately his competitiveness at the ball. I think it's rare, and anybody in that building will tell you that. That's how he practices. It's how he plays. And, you know, again, for a young quarterback to have a guy like that, that you can just confidently rip the ball to him and you know bad things will not happen. It's going to be a big play or the ball is going to be incomplete. You know, that's a good feeling. It gives you a lot of confidence. He reminds me a little bit of Michael Irvin in that regard. Really the same kind of skill set. And, he really gives you a lot of confidence as a quarterback, cutting the ball loose.
0: I swear, Jason, I was just going to say that. I did not want to compare the two, but the little things that he does, the slight physicality, the little push-off, knowing how to work angles, there are a lot of similarities there between a Drake London and a guy that you played with, a great receiver in the Hall of Famer, Michael Irvin. You hit the nail right on the head, and you would know you played with him.
20: Yeah, and people would say the same thing about Michael. He's not a burner, but watch him run his routes. And watch them come off the ball and attack the corner. You know, those guys play to their optimum speed. And oftentimes, even though their 40 time might not be as good as some of the other guys, you know, when they play to their optimum speed, they're playing faster than maybe someone who has a better 40. And that's just what those guys are. It's a cliche to say, but they're football players. And just the way he plays fast, he plays quick, he plays strong, and he's just so damn competitive. You love the guy. Again, a great asset to their team and to their young quarterback.
1: Jason, I apologize. I said the building. I did mean the conversation. I know that you guys, it's sort of a different setup. As opposed to sort of watching him at the end of the night when you guys start to talk about, hey, what did we see? What are we going to talk about going forward? This team had three nationally televised games. And Bijan Robinson, I know, not that he needed the, maybe the national bump, but I think Drake London is one of those guys that when a national audience does see him, and you've been dealing with a lack of quarterback play around here, you know, we sit here and wonder, go, oh my God, what would he do if the quarterback play was more consistently good?
20: Yeah, I think they have something going down there with how they built the team. And it was nice to see Pitts get a little action the other night. I mean, there's some real skill there when you think about Bijan first and foremost, but then Drake, and then, you know, some of the really good things that Penix has done. And the other part of it, too, and I mentioned to it, they're really good on the offensive line. Bill Callahan does a fantastic job with them. So they really have a chance to be an offense that attacks so many different ways, which I believe the best offenses do. And Drake is certainly a huge part of that.
0: Knowing he's coming back from injury, knowing he's still a little bit rusty, and you play quarterback in this league, coached in this league, when you watch Michael Penix, what do you think he needs to work on to become a better player, a more consistent player?
20: Well, he just needs to keep playing. I was blown away by him, you know, in the college football playoff when I got a chance to see him, you know, three straight games just rip the ball all over the building. And I think he has the trait that the best quarterbacks have. You know, he sees it and cuts it loose. There's not a lot of hesitation. You can tell he can process the game, and then he has the ability to just, ha! You know, there's a guy in his face, and, you know, there's a throw to be made, and boom, he just cuts it loose. And, you know, a lot of young quarterbacks coming up, when they haven't played that much, their instinct can be to run, to use my feet to get out of the way here. And the best ones are able to throw the ball from the pocket under duress into competitive situations and make those throws. And I think he showed that in college, and I think he's demonstrated a lot of that in the NFL. The issue for him, as we all know, has been the injuries. And so when he's hurt, he's out of the lineup, he's not getting a chance to have that experience and to continue to grow. So if he can stay healthy as he goes forward here, he's just going to benefit from the snaps that he gets and get better and better and better.
1: Do you think he's in the right hands when you talk about the staff and system and the other things that we, again, if you see him on the field enough, 6 weeks in a row, 8 weeks in a row, that you'll see even marked improvement because the right people are working with him?
20: No doubt. I love Tommy Rees. I got to know Tommy doing the Notre Dame games, and I just think he's a really good young football coach. And he was Zach Martin's roommate at Notre Dame when they were playing together. And so we have a lot of connections and have had a chance to get to know each other and spend time together. And, you know, he's an old school guy in such a good way. I think he understands the importance of running the football. And I think he knows that part of the game. And I think, you know, his quarterback experience, you know, tells him, you know, try to create a positive, comfortable environment for your guy, regardless if he's a 10-year vet or if he's just starting out. And I think he knows how to do that, particularly with the weapons that they have. So I definitely think
0: we'll try to get Jason Garrett back on with us from NBC, with us on the Loud Security Systems Newsmaker line, and certainly talking more about college football as well. For those that don't know, he does do the NBC Notre Dame game. So Jason Garrett back with us after a brief respite on the Loud Security Systems Newsmaker line. So it's funny that you brought up as well, aside from Michael Irvin, we're on the same page with running the football. We said this earlier, Jason, in the program, for all of the pomp and circumstance, all of the excitement, how the game has changed, doesn't it still come back to running the football and stopping the run if you want to win, especially in the postseason?
20: Well, I believe so strongly in that. Again, the pervasive impact of the running back and of the running game really on your whole team. When you can run the football and teams are focused on stopping the run, what happens is they just commit more people to the line of scrimmage. It's pretty simple. You know, it used to be in two back or two tight end sets was an 8-man front. Now, when you're more spread out, it's a 7-man front. But the idea that we're going to commit people to the line of scrimmage, play single high defense, give you some man-to-man looks outside, that helps your quarterback. And so if you have a runner and you have a commitment to the running game, that's what you're going to get from defenses. And everyone's talking a lot about, you know, the play-action pass and all of that. It's all just a result of that. That's how you can make your chunks on early downs. They're playing run defense. And so you put the ball in, you pull it out, you find your tight end or your receiver on an over route. There's your explosive play. And so to me, it all fits together. And for some people, it feels counterintuitive that you're talking about the running game. But when you run the ball, it gives you the opportunity to make more explosive plays. Because of the reasons I'm talking about, they'll play run defense, and that's when you get a chance to make chunks. And ultimately, there's a great stat in football, and it's been this way for a number of years, that, you know, if you make an explosive play, we used to call a 12-play run and a 16-yard pass, but whatever measuring stick you want to use, if you make an explosive play on a drive, your chances of scoring are about 75%. If you don't make it, your chances of scoring are about 25%. Okay, so if you're an offensive team, you're thinking about how do we make explosive plays. If you're a defensive team, it's prevent the explosive plays. Because ultimately, we measure the game by points. And one of the biggest factor in scoring points is making some big plays. So I do think it all goes back to your ability to run the ball, control the line of scrimmage. You know, it makes your quarterback's life better. And the other part of it is it makes your defense better. So a commitment to do that. Hey, you're on the field, you sustain drives, you make explosive plays and score points, and all of a sudden the environment for the guys on the other side of the ball is that much better, too.
1: One or two surprises in the NFL this season, whether it's for the good or not so good, for teams or players or anything right now that you're thinking about?
20: You know, there are a number of surprises for me. You know, I think the one for the negative side is probably the Chargers. I'm really surprised that they're 0-5. I think there's so much there on their team, starting with their quarterback. And, you know, Jim Harbaugh, fantastic coach. His track record speaks for itself. But, you know, they just haven't been able to put it together. And new coordinator on offense, new coordinator on defense. There's a lot of transition there. But for them to be 0-5 in the early part of the season, to me, is really a shocker. And the other one on the positive side, and maybe not quite so much a surprise, but been really impressed by Kansas City. You think about what they've gone through, a number of players on the defensive side of the ball in particular, not there. Trent McDuffie gone, Watson gone. You know, they've had to get younger in different spots. Patrick Mahomes coming off the ACL, and they do a great job. And maybe to our discussion earlier, they go get Kenneth Walker, MVP of the Super Bowl. And you think about his pervasive impact on

0: Irvin, when you talk about what he was able to do on the practice field, in the games, and knowing, I don't want you to, you know, stress too much what he did off the field, but knowing all the stuff that he was doing off the field and still showing up and working harder than anybody else, at least that's what Moose said.
1: Yeah, but Michael is clearly a special guy, and we're so fortunate to be with him. And oftentimes, you know, the topic of who's the best teammate will come up, and Michael Irvin is always in that conversation. I can remember I was a free agent quarterback who signed with the Cowboys, and I was sitting in my locker on the first day, and here comes Michael Irvin walking in, and he was walking towards his locker, and he kind of caught me out of the corner of his eye, and he walked right over to me and said, "Hey, Michael Irvin." I mean, obviously I knew who he was, and just he was so engaging with everybody, and he was one of those guys who was a superstar, but knew everybody on the team, so connected with everybody on the team, and maybe most importantly, worked so hard with everybody on the team. And he set the pace for everybody, whether you're lifting weights or, you know, off-season program, or you're running conditioning, or just simply how he practiced every day. And, you know, he wanted to be great. He wanted to be great individually. He wanted to be great collectively. And I have a number of stories where he and I were just throwing routes on the field by ourselves, and me just shaking my head saying, "Wow. You know, this is what it takes. This is what greatness looks like." And he was able to do that, you know, day after day, year after year for our team. And then obviously he played so well on Sunday afternoon, so competitive, loved the big moments. And, you know, we were talking earlier about Drake London, you know, being a guy that for any quarterback, just a willingness to cut the ball loose and knowing that good things were going to happen. Michael Irvin was the best example of that. And you go back and look at, you know, the footage of Troy throwing in cuts or comebacks to Michael. The ball's halfway in the air when Michael's coming out of the break, because there was such confidence and trust that those guys had in each other. And I could go on and on about the guy. And he's just an amazing person, tremendous energy, such charisma, and so welcoming and engaging, and you just love him to death. One of my all-time favorite people.
2: I'm from the Northeast, so college football really didn't matter. Once in a while, Penn State would have something you talk about. But Notre Dame, I'm Irish. Half Irish, and Notre Dame was a thing. How much is that community aware of? They fall into that world of you either love them or you hate them, and you're not going to convince either side that they should jump to your side. The embracing of it, but also the angst that people will bring up, are they going to get special treatment? They're not in a conference. How aware is that community of what sort of is said about them and what people feel about them?
1: Well, I was always a huge fan of Notre Dame from afar, but, you know, I've had the opportunity to do these games for the last 4 years, and my affection and appreciation for it has just simply skyrocketed. When you're around that place, it is such a special university, and the people who run it and the people who are a part of it, I just think they understand that, and there's a real high standard they have for everything that they do. And, you know, really, in so many ways, I don't want to call it the birthplace, but they're part of the foundation of college football in such a positive way. The history and tradition there, the coaches, the players, and the teams that they've had through the years, it's just amazing. And if you're a football fan and you can take the emotion out of it, excuse me, go there. It's ground zero. It's a mecca. It's a mecca for football, and literally every week that I go there, I walk into a building and I see a statue of Rockne, or there's a video going on and talking about the Heisman Trophy winners or the great players that were there. I'm literally taking pictures of it, you know, if you love football, you know, it's just an amazing place. So I understand it's a high profile program, not unlike the Cowboys or the Yankees, or you pick the team. And with that, there's a lot of emotion that comes both positively and negatively, but it's just a special place. And, you know, Dan Hicks and I, he and I do the games together. And we were talking about on the broadcast the other day, you get an opportunity to meet the number of the players in the production meetings every week. And there's not one guy that when the kid gets out of the chair and leaves the room, we all look at each other like, "Wow, what an amazing kid. What an incredible young man." This guy, Jonas Walton, who's from down by you guys down there in Georgia. I mean, what an amazing young man. He's a freshman. He's really lighting it up. And, you know, we talked for 20 minutes the other day.

0: about academics, and he's got a 4.2 grade point average, and he had three classes that day and all of that. So I do think they have a proper perspective on things. These kids go to class. They're part of the community. I just think they go about it the right way. So if you could put your emotions aside and just sit back and appreciate it, they've done an amazing job for a lot of years, and they got a really, really good football team this year, too.
1: I've been on a Princeton campus, and there's a lot of history there. We went to Notre Dame, and I got a 2.5-hour tour because you can do 2.5 hours walking around the campus, but somebody knows the campus. I went to Rutgers. I don't know if I can give you a 10-minute tour that will go beyond the food trucks.
0: Come on, it's where football began. You kidding me? 1869.
1: It kind of died there, too, a little bit, if we're going to be honest, Jason.
2: All right, Jason, listen, we appreciate the time. Have a good call Sunday night. It's going to be Dallas and Green Bay, so another hallowed ground. You guys are going to be at Lambeau Field on NBC, and we'll catch up soon. Always a great conversation with you.
0: Yeah, and I apologize I got cut off earlier. I think I was talking about Tommy Rees.
2: Yes, you were, yeah.
0: I don't know how much you heard about that, but I just think he's a fantastic coach, and I think he and Penix will be a great fit together going forward.
2: Well, certainly hope you are correct for the sake of Falcons Nation. Jason, we'll talk soon. Again, thank you for coming on, as always.
0: Always enjoy it, guys. Take care.
2: Jason Garrett from NBC with us on the Loud Security Systems Newsmaker Line. The Notre Dame games on NBC, he does that, and also Sunday Night Football. Like we said, it's going to be Dallas in Green Bay upcoming Sunday night at 8:20.
1: I was in the building. Did they move them now? Did Sunday night change? Because it used to be straight studio. Then they went on site. Now they're not on site anymore?
2: No, a lot of times they're on site. They were here in Atlanta last week.
1: Was he not in the building watching Drake London?
2: Yeah. I think he misunderstood.
1: Because I thought the conversation
2: what you asked
1: after
2: him.
1: The game. Oh, okay. Because I wasn't really sure. I thought they
2: we
1: used
2: call
1: to
2: it
1: do
2: around
1: studio.
2: Here, you gave him the Domino treatment. You crossed him up a little bit.
1: Oh, did I cross him up?
2: You said your thoughts on Drake leaving the building. So I think he thought that you meant Drake left the building without talking to anybody.
1: Oh, instead no, he just of, ran out of the tunnel. He just said, I've had enough of losing, and left.
2: Instead of, what were you thinking, having watched Drake London play as you left,
1: yeah. Well, he left
2: Mercedes-Benz Stadium?
1: Okay,
2: yeah.
1: Was I not clear on that?
2: It could have been misconstrued.
1: Okay.
2: I'm not blaming anybody.
1: Oh, no.
2: I'm not saying anybody was right or wrong.
1: But then I thought, okay, they're not back in studio, are they?
2: No.
1: Yeah, they were on the road.
2: Yes.
1: Yeah, they got a big budget, NBC.
2: He was there. I think just some signals got crossed, but thankfully, as we always do on this program, or at least most of the time,
1: we figured it out.
2: We were able to work through it. So, yes, thanks to Jason Garrett for joining us. When we come back, if you're headed to Sunday's Falcons game, your guess is as good as mine. We'll explain that when we come back on Cellini and Domino, the Fan 680, 93.7 FM, and for free, the Fan app.
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1: Very simply, the NBA is just about here. They're playing, and now they're going to play for real coming up sooner instead of later. And guess what? Prize Picks in the NBA and you? Yeah, it's now official. You have more choices than ever before in NBA games, whether it's assists, points, rebounds. All of that stuff is going to be on Prize Picks. 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Certainly LeBron in Philadelphia. 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Individually speaking, 2 to 6 player stat projections, that's still the way to do it with Prize Picks. 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
15: 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Good afternoon. I'm Derek Thomas. First of this update brought to you by Central Heating and Air.
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15: Yes, we start in the WNBA. The Atlanta Dream into the finals versus the Valkyries. Domino's boy Zach Klein reporting they will play Game 3 and 4 at State Farm Arena. Game 3 moved up to Wednesday, the 21st. Game 4 still going to be that following Saturday, but moved up to 1 o'clock to accommodate the Hawks' home opener later that night. To college, Georgia gearing up for Auburn. Tigers head coach Alex Golish confirming linebacker Xavier Atkins is suspended, won't play in that game. Yellow Jackets on the road with Virginia Tech also Saturday afternoon. Stick around. Matt Stinchcomb, he's going to get us set when he joins Kincaid and Chernoff at 3:30 right here on The Fan, 680 and 93.7 FM.

0: 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Kirby dominates the SEC like no other. We'll get to that story in about 20 minutes or so from now. But the Falcons, they are saying, The Athletic, Adam Schefter, they are optimistic that Michael Penix will play this upcoming Sunday against the Bears. 1 o'clock kickoff. On the other side, Caleb Williams, as of right now, all they are saying, Chris, is he is trending in the right direction to come back from that hamstring injury and start for the Bears.
1: Is he a guy that does not need to be on the practice sort of field on Wednesday and Thursday? Does he feel comfortable enough with Ben Johnson? We say this all the time. There are certain guys that you just go, if he tells me he's good on Friday, he's playing in the football game on Sunday. I'm assuming that's Caleb Williams right now for Ben Johnson.
0: And I guess we'll find out more tomorrow. The quarterbacks talk, the coaches talk. I don't know if Caleb Williams will be talking if he's still up in the air. Michael Penix Jr., will he be talking if his status is still up in the air? I'm sticking to my guns on this one. I hope he plays because they need him to play because they're not the same team when he doesn't play. But I don't know if he's going to play on Sunday. He seems like he wants to be 100%. And if he's not 100%, he's not going to play. And I can't see him being 100% based on the injury that he suffered on Sunday night.
1: I don't know what treatment does. I don't know what he's got. Is it a shot? Can you just sort of numb him a little bit? Is there a flak jacket where you go, not only does I feel protected, but maybe it helps me. With ribs, a lot of times it's breathing. It's certainly movement. Rotation could be a problem. I would agree with you that if he didn't come back in on Sunday, I'm sort of leaning on, wow, he did something. What did he do? I don't know. We're hearing now it's not a break, but who the hell knows? We do know in recent history, what's his mindset about being back on? Well, if I'm not really going to be the one to help the team, here's what I would tell you. 80% of you is better than Tua. And I think if that's not part of the mindset, if that's not maybe what part of the conversation is, if you can't go, you can't go. We keep saying this all the time. Everybody's got a different threshold.
0: I can't make you play.
1: Right.
0: So understand that. And Kevin Stefanski, he was asked about the MRI that Michael Penix had, and the quote is, we'll treat his injury over the next couple of days, then I'll have a better understanding as we get into Wednesday as far as how he's doing.
2: I'm right where I need to be.
0: I mean, we're going to play this game again. I don't mean to be insensitive, but we're going to play this game again, I think, going to the end of the week with Michael Penix.
2: Each and every day, I'm getting better, getting more confident.
1: Was that recent? Was that a new one?
0: No, that was
1: an older one?
0: It was way back.
3: No, just pick a date out of the hat.
1: Oh. So, game time decision
3: pick an injury.
1: Game time decision happens. Can he go out Sunday morning, Saturday afternoon? Can he go out Sunday morning and throw? Do you feel comfortable with him not having a week of practice going out and running this football team? Well, if my alternative is Tua, I'd say please go try to play.
0: All I'm going to say is this. If Tua starts, it's going to be, if he makes an early mistake, it's going to be just like Cooper Rush playing in that Carolina game. The crowd is going to turn quickly.
1: Well, the Bears fans are going to smell blood again. You know, and there were going to be Bears fans in the building. There's no doubt about it.
0: History has shown that Bears fans show up like the Cubs fans do for Braves games. They show up for the Falcons games.
1: You were one stop away from maybe having this building. I don't want to call it on its ear. We've seen it. We've seen the dome in this building even a little bit.
0: But you were at the game on Sunday. They wanted to explode.
1: No doubt about it. It felt like you were one play away from extending a lead and going, wow, now we can sort of point at Ravens fans. Because there are moments, look, at the end of the day, when you're building, I don't want to say half, but whatever the percentage is, you've got to take it. You know, the Ravens make a play and you got people pointing at you. That's in your own building. You know how great it would be to be able to tell those people, move along now, go home, take your L and go home. Right. It just doesn't happen.
0: Unfortunately, it didn't work that way. So what former Brave did we talk about earlier in the program that we wish, as far as Chris and I are concerned, maybe I don't want to speak for you, Chris, but I certainly wish he was back here.
1: Mr. Contreras.
0: No, don't say the answer. I'm giving away something.
1: Oh, well, which one?
0: So
1: there's two of them.
0: William Contreras, who did he get traded for?
1: Okay.
0: What was part of that deal? What came back to the Braves?
1: So do you know what screws people up? Here's your hint. That was a three-team deal.
0: It was. So right. If you can answer that question, we're going to give you a pair of tickets to see Def Leppard and the Goo Goo Dolls and
1: what?
0: The Struts.
1: Come on.
0: They're all coming to State Farm Arena on June the 17th. Tickets are going to go on sale on Friday at 10 a.m. But if you can answer that question, Who did the Braves get in return for William Contreras? You get those tickets. Set your reminder and get your tickets if you don't win them to see Def Leppard, the Goo Goo Dolls, and the Struts at State Farm Arena.
1: I thought you were asking me, was I listening and did I remember? I did. And I do. And it was William Contreras. And he had three hits yesterday.
0: Right, so I had to amend it on the fly because I'm quite the ad libber. 404-231-1680.
1: I'm screwing everybody up today.
0: In the meantime, let's buckle up.
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1: I give you the headline. Tell me what you think. If I told you that this past Sunday, the New England Patriots had the 2001 25th year celebration of the team that really started them on the road to becoming the best team in the NFL.
0: The upset of the Rams in that Super Bowl.
1: If I tell you Bill Belichick wasn't there, what's the first thing that comes to mind? Because he wasn't.
0: I guess he hates Robert Kraft.
1: Maybe he's just coaching it. North Carolina, and they had a game Saturday, and Sunday he had to do work with his staff, and he couldn't go to New England?
0: No, he could have been there.
1: What's that?
0: He could have been there.
1: Oh, so you think this is still...
0: Yeah, that relationship has not been repaired.
1: Okay. So do you think he was invited?
0: Yes.
1: Okay. So he chose under the guise of, hey, man, I got a mountain of work to do. We won a game, but we got to get ready for next week. Would it have been a good look if you're a North Carolina person if he went back?
0: Yes.
1: Go, hey, man, are you not getting ready for what
0: we're going to
1: do?
0: No, I think it still would have been a good look.
1: Tom Brady wasn't there either. What do you tell me about that then?
0: Well, he's got work to do. He's working for Fox.
1: Okay. So he couldn't miss a game. He had to go to his game to pay the bills, if you say.
0: That guy got ripped off between the divorce and the crypto.
1: I heard. He's complaining about it.
0: Lost a lot of money, man.
1: Sure is complaining about a lot. I think Mike Evans is your leader in the clubhouse for, along with Kenneth Walker, we'll find out, the best signings in the NFL this offseason.
0: It's working out in Kansas City for Kenneth Walker, and it's working out in San Francisco for Mike Evans. Yes.
1: Right. One more. Did you know Josh Allen was 0-7 in overtime games?
0: I didn't know it until got up this morning and read the story. He won last night. He's now 1-7.
1: Did you see, we gave you the list a couple weeks ago of the running backs he's now so close to when it comes to rushing touchdowns. I think now he's at the point where he's on the cusp of 100. Which would put him in the rare running back territory of rushing touchdowns in the history of the league.
0: My neighbor across the street, Rick, is a big Bills fan. He asked me to come over. I said, Rick, I've been over three times to watch the Bills, and they've lost every time I've come over. I don't want to do that to you again.
1: Nice.
0: I made a sacrifice.
1: You're a good neighbor. Would you have stayed there the whole game, though? It was late.
0: Probably not, no.
1: I mean, is he the
0: half
1: guy?
0: Time, I probably would have left.
1: If we did the list of who needs to win a Super Bowl more than anybody else, is it Josh Allen?
0: Yes.
1: I kind of think it is.
0: And the city of Buffalo. I would feel really good for the city of Buffalo if they won a Super Bowl.
1: What a celebration. They throw themselves through tables when they don't know if they're going to win on a given Sunday in November.
0: They do it for no apparent reason now.
1: Sport on a Sunday in November. Can you imagine if they won the Super Bowl? All right, let's do this. Derrick Henry, postgame. What do the kids call it? Keeping receipts?
4: I do want to say, I saw a post on Instagram, Baltimore Sun. What a lot of y'all... picking us to win, too, man. Yeah, you were one of them. I can wait for this moment. I don't know if I've seen it. I'm
5: going to
4: go back and look
5: at
4: that
5: save,
4: but yeah.
5: Derek, for the record, I was one of the guys who did pick the Ravens.
4: Oh, yeah, well, okay, that's why I ain't saying that. That's why I said it lightly, but I ain't know for sure. Well, true, it was you.
1: So Derrick Henry is going to walk in the Hall of Fame. He's telling you he knew that the Baltimore Sun, they had a couple of writers who picked against them on Sunday night. Are we really in the world of a lot of the guys who tell us, man, I don't know what's going on?
0: They pay attention a lot more than they say they pay attention. And like we've said many times over, if they're not paying attention, somebody else is that tells them all about it.
1: Thank you. Sean McVay, before we let you hear from him, this is basically what he's going to be talking about. This is a play in the football game last night that, let's just say, didn't go the Rams' way.
6: Cardona snaps it. The kick is blocked. The Bills have life.
1: Okay, Sean McVay decided he had something to say. And when I tell you, he opened up his press conference and the people in the room, the stuff that I was reading.
0: There was Harold Mevis kicking for the Rams, having his field goal blocked.
1: And let's just say
0: I think Harold Mevis might want to start considering salads, too.
1: Well, when you play on Monday, what's the day they bring people in to maybe try out to be better? But if you play on Monday, is it still Tuesday or is it Wednesday?
0: It could be Wednesday.
1: I'm not sure.
0: I mean, they were at home, so they could do it conceivably today.
1: Right. Sean McVay, according to all parties in the room, has never come into the room starting a post-game press conference like this.
5: Kicking game, especially, with our PAT field goal, not even close to good enough. It cost us the game tonight.
7: With the 3rd-and-5 play, was there?
5: Yeah, I wish I would have had a better play call and gone for it, got it a lot tighter. I'm sick right now with myself, and I'm so proud of that group. This is the tough part of sports, but I'm proud of that team. I'm proud of the way that we battled, and I'm sick that we came up short. And I'll be regretting, kicking that and not having a better call to be able to go for it on third down and go to fourth or whatever it was. And that's on me.
1: He was seeing spots and couldn't see.
0: He fired a special teams coach last year. Remember, Rashid Shaheed had a big return for the Seahawks one of those final games and into the playoffs. And, he fired him. And they've had a history of problems on special teams, have the Rams.
1: So there was a third down. He didn't put the ball in Stafford's hands. He ran the football and then attempted that field goal that we just heard was blocked. So he's mad at himself and he's seeing spots. Can't all be pearls. Somebody asked Mike McDonald, speaking of Mike Evans, "Hey, Mike, why don't you guys just double Mike Evans?" Here's Mike McDonald kind of talking about football in his world.
8: I can tell you there's reasons why we were in certain coverages when you did catch the ball. Sometimes you're right on why you're in those coverages, and sometimes you're not. When you double a guy, it takes away from other areas. And just because he catches the ball doesn't mean that you don't have two people allocated to him. So I understand it's probably frustrating to see that, and it's... frankly, it's a fair set. It's a fair criticism. But I can tell you, we're trying to make the best decision in real time that we can to help our guys put in situations that we can based off of the information we have. And sometimes the play caller, you nail it and you feel great because your player is in a great spot. Sometimes you don't, and your player isn't in the optimum spot. And that happens sometimes,
0: That's a calm, cool, collected, and rational explanation.
1: That's right. I know what it looks like on your TV. My God, why are you letting Mike Evans beat us? Sometimes you get it right. Sometimes the guy's good enough. Sometimes we have a coverage that they made a better play. I really thought that was kind of interesting because it is the question we often ask. How did you let that guy beat you?
0: Do you think anybody's ever asked him if he's ever met Michael McDonald from the Doobie Brothers?
1: Like,
0: do you think that question was ever posed?
1: At a post-game press conference or generally in his life?
0: Just generally.
1: Generally, yes.
0: Okay.
1: Do you think it should be asked at a post-game press conference, maybe after a win?
0: For the sake of this program, I would prefer it after a loss.
1: So you're saying it wouldn't be that calm?
0: Right. I don't think it would be quite calm, cool, and collected.
1: All right. Remember we talked about John Sumrall, how he's the wrong version of before and after pictures because it's gotten bad? Well, guess what happened in his building? His building now, because it's his building. His team got booed. He was asked about being booed.
9: I'm going to be honest, when we're in the middle of the game, I'm not going, are they cheering or are they booing? I'm just trying to figure out, how do we execute? They have the right to boo. The thing I love, we have freaking passionate, awesome fans. Why you come to the University of Florida is because people care. They get the right to boo. I'm good. I'd like for them to not boo, but I'm not going to sit there and take my headset off and go, are they booing or are they cheering? We're going to do everything we can to try to win the game. But I love that our fans care enough to boo. Good. I'd rather stands be full and then be passionate and pissed off if something's not going good than I don't want them to applaud when we're not playing well. We do need their support. We need them to, be behind the guys. I think our guys, I would say, I don't want to say we're fragile, but I think we're trying to find ourselves from a confidence standpoint. Maybe when things are in question, it'd be helpful if everybody's man, let's go. We got this. The guys feed off the crowd. They do. But I love that our fans care enough to boo as well. So there's a balance there. I'm not going to take a shot at our fan base. We got a freaking awesome fan base, man.
0: That's the right thing to do.
1: Yeah.
0: Because you're in a no-win situation.
1: Mike Elko.
0: Take shots at the fan base. See Mike Elko, who had to issue an apology. Yeah.
1: So did they show Michael Vick on TV a bunch?
0: He was shown at the beginning of the game. And I don't know if I saw him again. Yeah.
1: Okay. So can I give you something that came up? Most rushing yards by a quarterback in the fourth quarter OT in a single game since at least 1991. Michael Vick still holds the record. 94 yards against the Giants. Josh Allen had 91 last night. But here's another Michael Vick. 200 passing yards, one passing touchdown, 120 yards rushing, a rushing touchdown, and a road win. Josh Allen last night, Russell Wilson, Michael Vick, and who's Benny Friedman in 1928? Not Friedman's shoes. Well, I'm not really sure.
0: Say he's not linked to the shoe store?
1: I don't know. 1928. How do we know that he did those things in 1928? I know it's post-World War World War I.
0: So your line of demarcation for baseball is 1920. Is it the same for football?
1: Well, where were franchises in the NFL in 1928?
0: I don't know. A guy named Benny Friedman was setting records, so I think that answers it.
1: Well, who in 1928 had 200 passing yards?
0: I'm an accountant by day, a running back by night. I don't know who that is.
1: I would have thought if you added up however many teams and games there were in 1928, you wouldn't have accumulated 200 yards passing. How did somebody have 200? Am I being fooled here with Benny Friedman in 1928?
0: Benny Friedman here. I want you to know that I have my place in the record books. Now, let's examine your feet.
1: All right, last one.
0: I'm a podiatrist as well.
1: You know Todd Haley was with Cleveland in 2018?
0: Yeah, I faintly remember that because it has been a revolving door.
1: Do you know what he just said in a podcast? He says he wakes up in a cold sweat thinking about the Browns passing on Josh Allen. Do you know what he recommended to them? They had the first pick and the fourth pick. Here's what he said. We're good. I'm telling you guys, we're good. Saquon Barkley at number one, Josh Allen at number four. We're good. It didn't go that way. He just said on a podcast.
0: You want to talk about changing the face of a franchise.
1: They took Baker Mayfield and a cornerback. It's a true story. He said, I'm just telling you this. They asked me, we're good? Yeah, we're good. I think it was the OC. Saquon and Josh Allen, 1-4.
0: But he went to a small school. We don't know what Josh Allen can do at this level.
1: Do you think he has a receipt or transcribed minutes?
0: I'm going to need to see
1: that
0: proof.
1: He said that.
0: I'm going to need to see some sort of documentation, yes, to answer your question. I need to see that to believe it.
1: Okay, he says that the building was set, Saquon and Josh Allen.
0: Okay.
1: And they picked Baker.
0: I'm not saying he's wrong. I'm just saying I need a little more to go on.
1: Okay. All right. That's what we got.
0: All right. So let me tell you about the Podcast Park. If you don't know about it, it's all presented by the Associated Credit Union. 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
1: Hey, there's one other thing about how you feeling. 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But what you can do is you can find out, A, why they're happening, and B, how you can help massage whatever it is that needs to be massaged. Make yourself feel better, whether that's sleep, anxiety, indigestion, gut problems, generally speaking, or other things, including sort of that general malaise feeling. Well, sometimes it is your diet. Sometimes it's you're not absorbing what you need to absorb. You can find that out with blood panel work. You can also find out about the makeup of your body with a bioscan. And if they can tell you, look, this is what your BMI by your height and your weight. Most of the world is obese if you just look at that chart. There is a way to find out what is your muscle mass and how do you increase it. What is it you need to work on? And remember, muscle will certainly burn fat more than and more quickly, calories included, when you actually have a little bit more. Could that be walking? 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Could it be lifting, light lifting? Sure. 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
18: Catching up with the injury news around football. Patriots running back Travion Henderson has a high ankle sprain. He's expected to miss multiple weeks. Some better news for New England, though, is left tackle Will Campbell avoided a major knee injury. He's considered to be week to week as well, aren't we all? The local injury news centered around, you guessed it, Michael Penix. The quarterback has a rib, not considered to be overly serious. Stefanski's still gathering information before updating us later this week as they prepare for Chicago on Sunday afternoon. 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We'll

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0: Yeah, I think it merits a real tribute.
2: Good.
0: I played with a lot of heart over the years. Kirby Smart's win at Bryant-Denny Stadium, first ever as a head coach in Tuscaloosa at Georgia, and he's now, after that win, 123-21. That's a winning percentage of 854, the best in SEC history. And the SEC, as you mentioned earlier, Chris, not quite the same as when Bear Bryant was here and would put like 200 players on his roster.
2: Right.
0: There's some limits and times there's NIL changed. And there's money. Yeah.
2: That's the type of percentage I believe can walk you into the College Football Hall of Fame as well. Remember, I believe 60%, and last I looked, 84% is better than 60%. So he's well on the way to being a College Football Hall of Fame.
0: And they're one of 9 undefeated teams remaining in college football at that level. The lone SEC team that's undefeated as well, and due in large part to what they're doing scoring-wise, 46.2 points per game, and the College Football Power Index, which you love, Domino, it's your Bible, ESPN.
2: What is it saying, Nick?
0: They say that Georgia's offense is the most efficient in FBS.
2: Okay. And they played without their starting, what was supposed to be their starting running back a couple of times.
0: First and second team running backs, a couple of big receivers didn't play. Peanut came through in the backfield. Dwight Phillips, they ran for over 200 yards on the ground. Gunnar Stockton, 18 of 22 for 249 yards. As Kirby continues to praise his offensive coordinator, Mike Bobo.
3: He's very smart in the run game in a world that a lot of, I don't want to say young coaches, but a lot of new age coaches, just they don't get infatuated with the run game or the details of a run game in terms of who's blocking who. All those things are important to him.
2: Do you, we're old enough when boxing, you'd see a rematch. In college football, and certainly if it goes to 24, we're going to get rematches from the regular season. Indiana, Ohio State, if it plays out, it could be a rematch. Certainly Georgia and Alabama. Do you want it?
0: I don't mind it.
2: Yeah.
0: Because they're the two best teams, if that's the case.
2: But if it's the first, not even in the championship game, but at some point during the playoffs, I don't think it takes away.
0: We're going down that road, folks, whether you like it or not, especially if the playoffs expand, and they will expand to 24.
2: And then if you have 8 teams from, let's just say, the SEC and Big Ten, there's a chance in a first round, second round, third round, maybe all the way up to the championship, you're going to get a rematch. I don't mind it.
0: No, I don't have a problem.
2: I think in college football back in the old days, you were like, well, they never played them. This is going to be great. That's 1-2. So says the computer. Were you going to play a bowl game where you didn't even know why you were playing somebody other than the bowl game said, well, that's who you have to play?
0: In the Rose Bowl, you're going to, if you're the Big Ten.
2: That's right.
0: And the top team in the Big Ten is going to take on the top
2: team
0: in the
2: Pac-8. But I don't want to play them.
0: That's the way it is because of contracts. It's a little bit different nowadays, and I think we're better for it.
2: I think everybody would love an Alabama-Georgia game. There's no downside to that. I think there was a while where people were like,
0: SEC fatigue. No, people are going to watch a game like that. And those numbers we gave you, what Georgia did on Saturday night in Tuscaloosa, your WellStar Well Stats of the day, from managing chronic conditions to staying on top of screenings, the experts at WellStar are going to partner with you to help you feel your best, creating a personalized game plan to help keep you healthy. 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We also know that Kirby's pre- and post-game speeches leaked out. He addressed that.
3: Yeah, I mean, it's happened before. It's not something I want. I feel like that's a spot that you should be able to feel safe to talk to your team and communicate with your team. And, I mean, it's happened before to us. We've got to do a better job managing it, honestly.
2: There was one of them where somebody's saying, close the door, close the door. This is our time. And then you go, well, coach, I don't want to break it to you, but it's going to be everybody's time soon. Closing that door is not going to help. This has happened enough where... How is he not really real? Do you think he's really, really put his foot down this time?
0: I don't know. Maybe he's tired of talking about it, so now it'll change. Mm-hmm. But he knew what was going on before. He was never really asked about it.
2: What player
0: now has, he's been directly asked about
2: what
0: it.
2: What player or somebody in admin has the balls to have their phone out knowing that if he really doesn't like this, there's going to be a price to pay?
0: That's correct. And he's going to know who did it.
2: I think so.
0: Because you said it yesterday. Kirby knows everything.
2: AI.
0: We know there was some malfeasance going on after that controversial interference call in Tuscaloosa. Alabama apologized for it. This is K.J. Baldwin, who had the sack on the play after it. Wasn't called for that interference call with Zach Klein. And here's a moment of honesty from K.J. Baldwin.
4: Was it pass interference?
5: I'm not gonna lie. If that was to happen to them and they did that to us, I would want them to call for sure.
2: Well, how are you going to deny that was pass interference?
0: He can say whatever he wants now.
2: I know.
0: They're not going to go back and play the game.
2: But is there anybody who's still saying that wasn't pass interference?
0: Everybody
2: yeah.
0: has to be willing to admit it was pass interference.
2: Right, because then you have to go and find, well, what about this hold? Well, yeah, what about this hold? So you sort of get into that. That's kind of why if you told me the game was going to be played again in the playoffs, I'm in.
0: Yeah, you want storylines, you got storylines. Kyle Effort has retired. He's a Georgia Tech captain, linebacker, 50-year senior because of a slew of injuries, including to his right shoulder. He did play against Duke this past week. His final game, he finishes with 6 tackles. 50-year senior, as we told you, finishes overall with 250 tackles, 6.5 sacks, a forced fumble, 3 pass breakups, and interception. There's been players that have played with more heart than Kyle Effort, but there's not a lot of players at Georgia Tech that have played with more heart than Kyle Effort, who didn't have the physical traits to play at that level, but had the heart to play at that level and did play at that level.
2: Yeah, and this is why they say make sure you get your education. You don't know when it's going to end. It stinks if the jerseys, do you want to hand it to somebody? You don't want it to be ripped off you. With injuries, there probably comes a point where you just go, okay, what am I really trying to do here? And you say, okay, that's it. I'm done. I don't know what that's like. I don't think any of us really do.
0: When you're a smaller guy like that and you're playing that demanding position, a linebacker, I mean, your body can only take so much.
2: And then when it tells you it's, I'm about to go into some sort of failure, I think it is time to get out.
0: And he went out his own way. He started his final game, ended it with 6 tackles. He'll get a nice round of applause, deservedly so, from the folks over at Bobby Dodd when they come back home. Now, we know Texas lost to Oklahoma over the weekend, and I specifically said this yesterday. If Arch isn't a Manning, nobody's talking about him, good, bad, indifferent. Well, Sark, his head coach, he doesn't exactly feel the same way.
6: I think if you took the name off the back of his jersey and you said, here's, you know, Joe Smith playing quarterback at the University of Texas, and here's a guy who's beaten 4 top 10 ranked teams in his last 13 starts, we'd be praising the guy. But the expectations are high for him, but he understands that.
0: Listen, I don't care what his last name is. What he did in the fourth quarter on Saturday was inexcusable.
2: Mm-hmm.
0: And let me just tell you this. Let's take it a step further. If he plays like that again and his last name isn't Manning, guess what? He's getting benched.
2: So
0: he's going to keep playing because his last name is Manning. I don't think he's that good. I don't think he's gotten any better.
2: The NFL, they get quarterback wrong enough where you go, okay, well, you see something different in the film. He's going to fit our system. We can fix what we think ails him. Oh, he's got a little bit of this, but if we get him, we'll fix him. What do you think the NFL scouts, when they look at tape, because don't give me his best tape. It's got to be all-inclusive. Give me his best, give me his worst. Because if you say, oh, look, he could throw the football, he can make that throw. How often? How often does he not? How often does he not pull the trigger? Do you even know if he's making the right reads? I don't know.
0: I think he runs around a lot of times like a chicken with his head cut off.
2: Does the NFL frown upon that at times?
0: They
2: make you pay a price?
0: I think that'll get you hurt eventually.
2: So what do you think the NFL, like Steve Sarkisian can say whatever he wants.
0: I think he's a decent quarterback.
2: Okay.
0: But to say he could be a Heisman finalist, he could be the top overall pick. Again, if his last name wasn't Manning, nobody's saying any of that.
2: But yeah, if his last name isn't Manning, can I ask the worst question? Is he even at Texas?
0: Right. So,
2: because it's a small school thing, and everybody says, oh, did he punch down? Was his high school career a punch down?
0: He gets a huge deal, huge NIL deal coming in.
2: He sat.
0: The pomp and circumstance of him. Yeah, but still, if it's not a Manning,
2: right.
0: Then, you know, he's like Levitt, the quarterback at LSU. You know who he is, but it's like, oh, meh. Okay, he's all right.
2: How much do you think he was boosted playing against? We saw some of the competition. I'm sure he went to camps, and I'm sure he stood next to guys who could really play and go, oh, look, he stacks up.
0: I saw a couple of those tapes, or not
2: even
0: tapes, segments.
2: Well, the one that was out was...
0: There was a play where a kid that was chasing him, it didn't look real.
2: No.
0: The kid looked like he was like 5'4", I don't know, about 185 pounds.
2: So
0: he was a little fire hydrant chasing him around.
2: But that was to prove a point. That's the person who put that up was... Oh, my God, let's cut it out. This is who he's playing against in high school. I'm assuming he went to camps, the 7-on-7s, stand next to this guy, and he must have played out.
0: Listen, he's got the physical stature, but when it comes to playing the game, have you seen a guy get better? I haven't. I've seen
2: blips. And
0: he's
2: been there a long time, too.
0: I haven't seen consistency at all from him.
2: Hasn't changed systems.
0: No. Sark is still there.
2: How are the Avengers doing in Texas?
0: I don't know, because they didn't look good against Tennessee. They had one good quarter against Ohio State. They didn't look good last week. So you tell me.
2: I don't know. They're doing better than Oregon. How about that?
0: Well, that bar's set pretty low.
2: That went away real quick.
0: Well, at least you're not Texas A&M. They lose at Missouri 27-6 on Saturday. Right after the game, Mike Elko goes off calling a certain segment of fans a cesspool. Billy Liucci is the Texas Aggs fan online community, whatever you want to call it, message board.
2: The leader of the club.
0: Right, and that's who Mike Elko was going at. And then after he calmed down, or at least cooler heads prevailed, Mike Elko said this yesterday.
4: To address the post-game conversation again, I think in the heat of the moment, I think I answered a question in a way that I certainly regret. I think everybody knows I have a tremendous relationship with Billy. I appreciate Billy. I appreciate him being here today. There's nothing about Billy and I that have ever been off since 2018. I think everybody knows I appreciate our fan base and everything that they're about and everything that they mean to Texas A&M. And, outside of that, I'll leave it alone.
0: Listen, as the song said, it was the heat of the moment telling me what your heart meant. It was the heat of the moment. It showed in your eyes. In the heat of the moment, a lot of times, you're brutally honest. And I think Mike Elko was being brutally honest, and Mike Elko just didn't want to make it a bigger deal, so we walked it back yesterday.
2: How much are you rooting against LSU to pick up another loss and then have the storyline for the rest of the way be, can they scramble to be relevant or can they not?
0: They can't lose enough for me. Every game they lose is a victory for me.
2: It sort of feels like...
0: I wear it on my sleeve. I mean, I feel how I feel about Lane Kiffin. It's amazing. The man's never won anything, and he just keeps getting bigger jobs, and he just keeps getting paid. He's never won anything.
2: Mississippi State, Alabama, Texas, Tennessee. Those are ranked opponents that they have left. Is there another loss in there if they don't figure this out, especially a quarterback? It feels that way. Because if Texas really just, you can't lose to LSU and then make a claim, we beat one of the better teams in the country, because LSU right now is not one of the better teams in the country. Like, if we're going to play that do-si-do, who did you beat? When did you beat them? Oh, wait, they weren't, you beat Oregon beginning of the year? What's that getting you right now?
0: It doesn't feel much.
2: Like it's getting you, it's not getting you what you thought it was going to get you.
0: No, not at all. Dan Lanning looked like he was going to cry after that game. He's a very emotional fella, isn't he?
2: I think so.
0: Some would say bordering on unstable.
2: Did they start the season at number two? I think they did.
0: I believe they did. But, going back to that game that's going to be played at LSU on November the 14th, I don't know what I'm supposed to do with that game, Texas at LSU. I mean, what do you do? Like, it was like years ago when Seattle played the Patriots.
2: Who do you root against
0: in the
2: more?
0: Super Bowl? I said, this is killing me. I've got nobody to root for.
2: You know what the good news is?
0: I can't stand either one of them.
2: You know what the good news is? What week is that one?
0: That is November the 14th.
2: Okay, by then, maybe someone will have the third loss and the other guy won't. So you root for the guy who's got the third loss because you want him to give the third loss to the other guy. How about that?
0: Texas is going to run the gauntlet, man. This week they've got Florida at home. Then they're taking on Ole Miss at home. Mississippi State at home, at Missouri, at LSU.
2: Okay.
0: That's a hell of a run
2: for
0: Texas.
2: Yourself. Do you know that that Oregon still is Ohio State at Ohio State?
0: Mm-hmm.
2: So, again, I don't know what you don't get a lot of shine maybe beating Oregon now, but Oregon still is technically in it because there's going to be enough crap that happens in front of them that will put them in if they take care of the business, including a win at Ohio State.
0: It's like Georgia Tech. They may be 2-3. They only have one ACC loss, so who's to say what's going to happen in the conference? Is the ultimate comeback about to happen? The plan seems to be in place, and we'll talk about it when we come back on Cellini and Domino, The Fan, 680, 93.7 FM, and for free, The Fan app.
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0: Hey, what are you doing on Thursday afternoon? Are you a small business owner that is in the Kennesaw area? If you are, we are inviting you to come to the grand opening of the new Loud Security. Big networking after-hours event going on. It's going to start at 5:30, 1990 Vaughn Road in Kennesaw. And you can meet Kincaid and Chernoff. They're going to be broadcasting there as well. If you want to throw John a slap, you can do so. Now, you may be arrested afterwards, but the opportunity may afford itself to slap John Kincaid and Matt Chernoff. Maybe you pull the old two-for-one at the Loud Security at 1990 Vaughn Road in Kennesaw. 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That's why they're successful, which means one ring, two rings, two and a half rings tops, someone's going to answer the phone. Mention my name. When you talk to that real person, that would be Nick Cellini. You get 3 months of free monitoring. So do what everybody is doing. And we'll see you on Thursday at the grand opening. Do it today.
10: Get loud!

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11: 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We got to start with the sad news from college football today. Georgia Tech favorite Kyle Eford is medically retiring from college football. Just too many injuries for the standout linebacker, who racked up 10 TFLs, 6.5 sacks, and 250 tackles over his 43-game career. Jackets coming off a win over undefeated Duke, headed to Virginia Tech on Saturday. On the other side, number one Georgia back at home this weekend. They'll host Auburn also on Saturday afternoon. That in mind, keep it right here. Matt Stinchcomb getting us set for the CFB weekend when he joins Kincaid and Chernoff at 3:30 this afternoon right here on the College Football Voice of the South. Keep it locked on The Fan, 680 and 93.7 FM.
12: 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That's what Mike Elko said. He was doing some things, and as he was very upset after Texas A&M.

0: And lost to Missouri in Columbia, and I quoted the song, and here we are.
1: Two albums or three, you think, for Asia?
0: Asia? Now, again, I don't want to upset Roth down the hall, but I want to say maybe three.
1: Maybe. Supergroup.
0: They were.
1: Emerson, Lake & Palmer guy.
0: And yes.
1: Yes. First one sold a lot of, I think that was the first one, I think, was the big one. And then I think after that, I was like, yeah, we've heard it.
0: Mm-hmm.
1: I'm not really sure they could break out of what, I don't know, maybe overplay.
0: Well, they got into their prog rock background. They got into prog rock a little too much, like that song Soul Survivor. Either you love that song or you hate that song.
1: That was a big hit. Yeah. That album was a big hit.
0: It was a deep cut, some would say. Anyway, a Domino exclusive comes your way at the top of the hour. Did you see Diana Rossini, as we talk some NFL and go into the red zone, is doing some things? And before I talk about it, let's work in our sponsor.
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0: So Diana Rossini has reportedly hired publicist Melissa Nathan. She's a veteran of multiple infamous Hollywood situations, controversies. Now, she's involved in a controversy of her own. She's facing perjury allegations over this situation between Blake Lively and producer Justin Baldoni. But anyway, she's now working for Diana Rossini,
1: who, so what's the goal?
0: I guess, is now planting the seed for a comeback. And if she comes back, like you said, Domino, she has to be an over-the-top personality. She's going to find work someplace.
1: Yeah. Yeah, I think she can sell it, and I think she'll have to tell whatever her version of the story is, however she wants to tell it. We'll find out if people think, you know, there are other people. Michelle Beadle, like, there's some, Katie Nolan, there are people that go, okay, are you entertaining to enough people?
0: Right.
1: Is there a space for you, and is it working with an ensemble? Can you play well with others, and what does your name recognition give you beyond this story? Like, after this story is told, do you have something to offer?
0: Did you see, is it Patriot Pat or Patriot Pete, the old logo of the Patriot snap and the football?
1: Okay.
0: Someone put together a modernized logo, if you will, of Mike Vrabel and Diana Rossini, which is not safe for work.
1: Wait, one more time.
0: Patriot Pete or Pat logo, whatever the mascot is.
1: So somebody's snapping and somebody's playing quarterback, or is that what's happening here?
0: I mean, now, the original logo is just the Patriot snapping the ball. This one has two people.
1: Okay, did not understand.
0: I maybe have said too much. Again, it's not safe for work, but these are the things she's going to have to face.
1: Yeah. We're doing NFL?
0: Yes, we are, yeah.
1: You know what list we didn't make? Damn it. The Falcons. Who can win Super Bowl 61? Identifying contenders outside the top tier that can hoist Lombardi Trophy. Nuts.
0: The only good news is, Chris, there's still plenty of time. Still plenty of time. Long
1: season.
0: So
1: you're telling me last week in November, if somebody does this list again, the Falcons could be on it?
0: Maybe.
1: Okay.
0: If they play like they did the previous 2 weeks and not this past Sunday, yeah.
1: The Bengals, we didn't make the list.
0: Well, that's too bad. I don't want to be on the list now. I'd rather be on the list later. Okay. Pat McAfee, his field pass is officially making the jump from the college football playoff to the Super Bowl, with ESPN having the Super Bowl this year. The Pat McAfee show is going to air a field past, is it called past cast? For the Super Bowl in February. Before then, they're also going to select Monday Night Football games, beginning with the Commanders and Niners on October the 19th. It's going to be Dan Orlovsky, our friend, with McAfee for the NFL broadcast. A.J. Hawk is going to remain
3: Dan Orlovsky.
0: Not him, Orlovsky.
1: He's in the studio, A.J. Hawk, or is he not going to be on site?
0: Is he going to speak?
1: I don't know.
0: I must tell you, we have the McAfee show on in studio.
1: It's like Jay and Silent Bob.
0: I've never heard him talk. His mouth is never moving in the split screen.
1: I'll tell you what, Matt Egger. So Matt, when Pat is out of town, AJ stands up and he sort of assumes the position. So I think I saw his lips moving. The sound was not on, but I'm not kidding. I think he doesn't do that in a seat thing.
0: Right.
1: I think he stands where McAfee usually stands when McAfee is on the road.
4: He's not on set actually, except when McAfee's gone. He does his part sitting down in his home studio, I think. Outside Columbus. I think he lives in Dublin.
1: Because I've never seen him stand until I actually walked into the room yesterday and I was like, oh, there he is. He's standing up.
0: Just sits there and stares into the camera.
1: High as a kite.
0: Like he's in the tie stand.
1: Allegedly.
0: And or high. All right, when we come back, we kick off the 1 o'clock hour with something called Beyond the Goatee. Inside the mind of Chris Domino we go. And what do you have to tease the folks
1: with? It's one of the most famous photos of the 20th century. I will tell you, there is now a documentary being made about that. And we're going to play a game of, did you know this guy was almost in that movie.
0: All right, looking forward to that and some surprises along the way. Domino always has something up his sleeve when he goes beyond the goatee. And that's happening next on Cellini and Domino, The Fan 680, 93.7 FM, and for free, The Fan app.
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0: 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We're doing that on a Tuesday afternoon. More numbers that the Braves must change moving forward. We'll get into that in about 20 minutes.
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1: All right, let's just run through this quickly. There was a new documentary coming out. What is the most famous hoaxy? It's not the moon hoaxy. What's the other hoax?
0: Bigfoot?
1: Yeah. Loch Ness?
0: Yeah.
1: The moon and Bigfoot. Do you know what year that picture is from?
0: The guy walking in the woods in the Bigfoot costume?
1: Well, says you.
0: Yeah. That?
1: Yeah. Do you know what year that is?
0: Is that 1968?
1: 1967. Very good. There's the documentary coming out. And just in case you're wondering, they found more footage.
0: Right. Of the guy in a costume.
1: They unearthed more footage.
0: Right.
1: Why do you have to give it all away?
0: The guy in a makeshift gorilla suit.
1: You must be terrible. You must be terrible at a surprise party.
0: Even when I was a kid, I saw that. I said, that just looks like a guy in a suit.
1: Well, let's see.
17: This is going to change everything.
1: See?
17: My dad, he was hunting for Bigfoot.
18: We have an expedition forming right now. It's a wild story.
17: The goal was to prove that Bigfoot existed.
18: We came around a bend in the creek, and there stood a big, hairy, human-like creature.
0: Because it was a human.
1: Tell me you don't want to watch it.
0: So, first of all, let me ask you this. How do you even know where to go? Like, how do you know where to start your hunt?
1: They found footprints.
0: Okay.
1: So, I wasn't supposed, Matt, we could get
0: the
1: in trouble
0: big old
1: for that.
0: Hairy, human-like creature as we walked around the creek. Turned out it was hairy.
1: Matt, we can get in trouble.
19: No, I don't want to get in trouble.
1: Because, again, I was given exclusive footage that I'm not allowed to play yet.
0: Right, right.
1: Let's just say that in case you believe what's going to happen.
0: They call it in
1: this
0: the business.
1: This could be next.
0: This is embargoed. But D'Amino's going to break the rules.
1: Matt, what might it sound like if we go on in the documentary? All right, so what do you think the premise is?
0: The guy almost...
1: Oh, my goodness. Do you think it was fake? Did you not hear that?
0: Yeah, well, that maybe changed my mind. But going back to the original footage, the guy almost waved to the camera. I think as he was filming, he started the wave, and the guy went, "Don't wave, Charlie! You're going to ruin the whole thing!"
1: I think he thought he said cut.
0: Come on, hurry up. This thing's itching me. Can I get it off now?
1: So, I don't want to give it away. Do you have any interest in watching this?
0: I mean, to laugh a little bit, maybe.
1: I'm just going to give you a hint. The hint is they might have some prequel footage. That's the only hint.
0: I don't even know what that means.
1: They might have
0: prequel
1: footage.
0: It's like Johnny Manziel saying, "I didn't think I'd be tested on my birthday." I don't know what that means.
1: They might have prequel footage. All right, there's a new movie.
0: Might.
1: They might.
0: There's nothing definitive about it.
1: Well, I'm going to tell you they have prequel footage. I don't want to give too much away in case you're interested. But it's a full-blown documentary about that picture. Think about it. Guy kissing a nurse in...
0: the end of World War II.
1: In Times Square.
0: Yeah.
1: Loch Ness. Bigfoot.
0: Which again,
1: something
0: that was
1: from the moon.
0: That was established as a hoax as well, Loch Ness.
1: The guy kissing the nurse one.
0: No,
1: that was real, right?
0: Okay. The Loch Ness monster, not so much.
1: All right. Do you know they're making a new movie?
0: How many of these Miami Vice movies are they going to make?
1: Well, I'm going to tell you something. I think you're going to be interested in a second. It's Miami Vice 85, so they're throwing back.
0: Oh, all right.
1: Okay, so they're going to
0: now,
1: not make
0: now
1: a movie.
0: You have piqued my interest.
1: Okay. Do you know who's playing the Miami Vicers? What if I told you this guy is playing one of the Miami Vicers?
20: Get out of my house. Tramping in front of my house, doing my head in. Mama, you ain't never happy. No matter what I do, no matter how much I give you, it ain't never enough. And I wish you would not drink so much. It's not good for you.
1: So that handsome Austin Butler He's in Miami Vice.
14: There's only one man of the cream.
1: Right.
0: He did play.
14: It was me.
1: Right. So Elvis is going to be in Miami Vice.
0: He's also great in Once Upon a Time in Hollywood.
14: There's two things you need to know.
0: Tex.
14: I'm a king. And number two is, look out, man. Look at that. Coming at you.
0: Now, that'd be great if Jack White made a cameo.
14: I'm saying all the Memphis. A little bit of honey and a little bit of June.
0: Miami Vice 85.
1: Do you know who else was in that Once Upon a Time in Hollywood? Was that Mikey Madison? She was up for an Academy Award for that Nora, whatever.
0: Was she the one that rode with him in the car?
1: No, no, no, no. That's not Mikey Madison. That's somebody else. Mikey Madison gets the flamethrower to her at the pool.
0: Oh, yeah, yeah.
1: Yeah, she's one of those.
0: She's got a face mask. Everything happened.
1: But now she's like, she's
0: in the face with a can of dog food.
1: Academy Award nominated actress. She played
0: the other one,
1: a stripper
0: that rode in the car with him. She's the one that said, George isn't blind. You're the one that's blind. I could watch that movie over and over.
1: Is that Margaret Qualley?
0: I think it is. Yeah, I think it is.
1: All right, some big names coming out of it. Do you know who's going to be the other Miami Vicer? Now, I could go cheap and easy. I could play something from a movie that you might recognize. Do you know who this is?
19: I'm standing in your house, serving justice to a man who stole your vibranium and murdered your people.
0: Michael B. Jordan?
1: It is.
19: Justice your team couldn't deliver. Panther.
1: Killmonger. He's the other Miami Vicer. I got to be honest. I'm interested.
0: It's not a bad combination,
1: Thank
0: actually.
1: You. I think I'm pretty interested in this movie. They're filming it as we speak. All right, let's play He Was Almost in That Movie. Arguably your first or second favorite movie of all time as well.
0: Forrest Gump.
21: Hello. My name's Forrest. Forrest Gump.
1: All right, do you know who they wanted originally?
21: You want
1: originally?
21: A chocolate?
1: Yeah. Do you know who they wanted originally?
21: Those must be comfortable shoes.
1: What's that?
21: I bet you could walk all day in shoes like that and not feel a thing.
1: And by the way, he was in the Elvis movie.
21: I wish I had shoes like that.
1: That handsome Austin Butler was in, right. And he was the worst part of that movie.
0: You didn't even realize he was in that movie. That's how
1: terrible.
0: Bad he was.
1: I almost bet if I think about it real hard,
21: I could remember my first pair of shoes.
1: Okay, so this is when you still thought Tom Hanks, the guy.
21: Mama said they'd take me anywhere.
1: Do you know who was supposed to get the part?
22: Up your nose with rubber hose.
0: Not your fault. That's a story. That would have never worked.
22: Hey, Kyle, you are so low. You are so low that you could play handball up against the curb.
1: Ooh, that show did not age well.
0: Welcome back, Cotter. So it wouldn't have worked because, remember, it was Tom Hanks who changed the way he spoke because of the way the young Forrest spoke.
1: You don't think John Travolta would have picked that up?
0: No, they would have hired somebody else.
1: Would he have sounded like Barbarino?
0: He would have danced. Forrest did dance.
1: Oh, no doubt.
0: So there was a scene for him to dance.
23: He taught Elvis how to dance.
1: How do you think he runs? Do you think he had a good running?
0: No.
1: I don't either. I'm not really sure it would have worked. I do.
21: My mom always said life was like a box of chocolates.
0: Tom Hanks said they talked to that kid and he was having a conversation and they said, so what does your dad do? He works in the grease factory. So Zemeckis was flipping out, trying to get the kid to talk like whatever the Forrest Gump accent was supposed to be. And Hanks said, no, why don't I talk like him?
1: Yeah.
0: And the rest, as they say, is history.
1: I'll look different. I'll be taller.
0: You can do a lot of things.
1: I'm going to sound like.
0: Yeah. You can do a lot of things with grease. It's in lipstick. And hear Hanks tell the story.
1: Do you know who was supposed to play this character?
24: Han Solo. I'm Captain of the Millennium Falcon.
0: Now, I've heard this story, but I can't remember who it was.
1: So you might be getting confused. Tom Selleck was supposed to be Indiana Jones. Do you know who they wanted for Han Solo?
25: I show you out of order. You don't know what out of order is,
1: 70s
25: Mr.
1: version
25: Trash.
1: Of Pacino.
25: I'd show you, but I'm too old. I'm too tired. I'm too f***ing blind. If
0: so
25: I were
0: the
25: man
0: up
25: I was
0: 5 years
25: ago, I'd take a flamethrower to this place.
0: So I want you to think about
25: it. Who the hell do you think you're talking to?
1: You're going
25: to
1: get him after Dog Day Afternoon and make him Han Solo.
0: Right.
1: I'm not sure. I don't know if it would have worked.
0: No, because then he had the high voice. Now, I don't know. When did that change?
1: I don't know.
0: I think Scarface was when it kind of, the voice became raspy after that. Because it wasn't raspy if you watch The Godfather or Dog Day Afternoon.
26: I heard you paint houses.
0: Didn't sound like that back then.
1: Can you imagine Dog Day Afternoon and then you throw him in? He's supposed to sort of be this happy-go-lucky cowboy in space. I'm not really sure.
25: Because she got a great ass.
1: He was talking about the what's her name? With the funny hairdo.
0: Carrie Fisher?
1: No, what's her name in the movie? Princess Leia.
0: Yeah, but they did get together, and, you know.
1: Who did?
0: Princess Leia and Han Solo.
1: In the movie?
0: Yeah.
1: Oh, I don't think I knew that.
0: Yeah.
1: They make a kid?
0: Yeah, Adam Driver.
1: That's their
23: Kylo
1: kid?
23: Kylo Ren,
0: Kylo Ren, yeah, and then he offs his father.
1: Wait. Is this all true?
0: Yeah, it's all true, yeah.
23: Some Disney nut you are.
1: Okay.
0: Princess Leia Luke Skywalker
1: were
0: brother and sister.
1: Give me this one more time.
0: Princess Leia and Luke Skywalker were brother and sister.
1: They didn't do anything together.
0: No, but
1: they did
0: kiss once.
1: What?
0: But they didn't know. It's not their fault. Darth Vader was their father.
1: Okay, then Han Solo, Al Pacino, hooks up with Princess Leia.
0: Right.
25: And he makes you Adam, people like me.
1: And he makes Adam Driver.
25: Yeah. So you can point your fingers and say, that's the bad guy.
1: All right, I'm going to ask you a question. Do you believe, you look at Harrison Ford and you look at Carrie Fisher, do you believe they made Adam Driver? Because I don't. I don't.
0: It doesn't add up, no.
1: Okay. Just wanted to make
0: sure. That's what you're asking.
1: I am asking.
0: I'm just thinking about everything that Carrie Fisher confessed to doing in her life before she passed away, obviously. There's nothing she didn't do.
1: How do you know this? Did she write a book, or did you see
0: it? She wrote a book, and she talked about it on just about every talk show.
1: Was she big on the Hollywood, go through Hollywood thing?
0: I believe so, yeah.
1: Oh, I don't think I knew that either.
0: Big time party girl. I can't imagine what her and Belushi were doing on the set of the Blues
1: Brothers. Well, that's true.
0: Matter of fact,
1: you can.
0: I can't imagine what they weren't doing.
3: What's that?
1: All right, last one. Do you know who's supposed to play this character?
25: No more rhymes now, I mean it.
4: Anybody want to feel it?
1: Yeah! I'll give you two.
0: So the Wallace Shawn character,
1: ball
0: guy?
1: Danny DeVito was supposed to be, because Rob Reiner wanted Danny DeVito.
0: I can see that.
1: DeVito was doing another movie. Wallace Shawn was, the whole time he was looking over his shoulder saying, I know DeVito's going to show up here. He's going to get out of what he's doing. I'm done. And he comes up with a classic, Inconceivable. So he, but you know who's supposed to play the Andre the Giant?
0: Arnold?
25: Yep.
5: Everybody want a peanut.
25: Get to the chopper!
1: Right, go to the chopper. That was a deleted scene from The Princess Bride. That was part of his screen test. They said, we're going to have choppers in The Princess Bride.
0: Is that the ultimate American dream, Arnold?
1: To do what?
0: But you can do whatever you set your mind to accomplish in this country.
1: I'd say it's a living,
0: guy
1: breathing
0: became governor of California.
1: Yes, he did.
0: Think back to
1: and a multi.
4: Who is your daddy? What does he do?
0: He was the governor of California. Think back to those Conan movies. Did you ever think he would be the governor?
1: Think about this.
0: I didn't think he could run a gas station.
25: Take it down the hole.
0: Be the governor of California.
1: Except he did know how to get under Lou Ferrigno's skin. He did know how to do that.
0: Right, if you watch Pumping Iron.
1: What about this? We just mentioned Danny DeVito could have been in Princess Bride. They did Twins together. So who knows?
5: Yak, don't talk back.
1: Right, Schwarzenegger was supposed to be in a Princess Bride. They said Andre the Giant had bad back the whole time.
25: Yeah, he's going at, bro.
1: Do you know the scene where he catches?
0: Yeah. She's hooked to a harness.
1: Yeah, because he couldn't do it.
0: Right.
1: I don't think I knew it was that bad at that point.
0: Robin
1: Wright Penn. Who
0: played,
1: by the way,
0: Jenny and
1: You know she was never supposed to get that role?
0: In Forrest Gump.
1: In Princess Bride. Oh. She came in like a week before. They were like, I think it's going to be her. Yeah, she's the one. But like every big-time actress was up for that one. She was an unknown back then, right? That's the first. Mm-hmm. That movie's like 35 years old, Princess Bride.
0: Then you guys this morning on the locker room, Matt Lear, you did the all-time worst movie, Wives.
23: Yeah, she's up there.
0: Jenny, that character certainly up there.
1: So different than Princess Buttercup. What a range.
23: And Finn was trying to argue it.
0: Yeah, well, that's Finn's first approach to everything, right?
1: Well, he's an insurance agent. No.
6: All right, enough about
0: me. So I treated you horribly over the years.
1: Uh-huh.
0: Then I made love to you. Then I left, and yeah. I had a son and didn't tell you.
1: Right.
0: Then I pretty much threw the son on your lap, and by that point, I was sick, so marry me. Here's my son. I'm going to die on you now.
1: And can I ask?
0: I think that, they may have had little Forrest and Forrest some health issues down the line as well, because, Jenny was sick.
1: Yeah. Were there good qualities that I missed? Like, why would she not be a terrible
0: You'll have to ask Brian Fennery.
23: He said when she was a little girl, she really looked after him.
0: Yeah, I mean, she did, but that didn't excuse what she did as they got older. Ruined her roommate's bathrobe. Man, there's a lot of things that she did to poor Forrest. Made him all dizzy.
1: Do you know the story of The Princess Bride? The guy who wrote the book, Redford tried to make it. Redford wanted to direct it. They had all these people, and they couldn't figure out how to do it. They said the whole key was getting the beginning where Fred Savage, the kid, who's fake sicking, pulling a Chernoff, they get Peter Falk, Mr. Columbo, in there.
0: Right.
1: They said, once they said, let's make it, he's reading him a story, then they were able to do the movie. The guy who wrote the book, who sold the book, had to buy the book back to go make the movie. Like 14 years later, he's like, I'll just make the movie. And lo and behold, a classic, I would say.
0: Yeah,
1: do you
0: right.
1: agree?
0: Yeah, absolutely.
1: Would you recommend, we'll play a game with you real quick. Give me the three movies you would recommend to somebody, not a 15-year-old, because they're bored with everything. 22, 23, just old enough where you go, I think they'd understand this. I wouldn't tell them to watch this.
0: Mm-hmm. Goodfellas would be one.
6: Ghostbusters. Dirty Dancing.
1: It's like he's always Grease. Here. Thank you, Hudson.
0: I've never known a person that knows less about pop culture than Hudson Mason.
3: What do you mean? Was that a question?
1: Did you just not hear what he just...
3: What was the question?
1: He just ripped through some classic
0: astounding.
1: Movies.
0: He was in studio with us one day, and we asked him, growing up, who was your favorite Muppet? Had no idea. Didn't know any of the Muppets.
7: Hoobity Woody?
0: I'm starting to think he's a Russian spy.
7: The heart of a shrimp is in its head.
1: What?
7: A snail can sleep for 3 hours at a time.
1: I think you owe Hudson an apology.
0: No, I don't think I do.
8: I was a dual threat quarterback.
1: Why was he bringing up Ghostbusters? Did he know that
23: who
1: movie?
23: Knows? I think it probably manufactured this.
1: Okay.
0: So Forrest Gump, I would say.
1: Okay. Because if you're too young, do you get it?
0: Well, my kid watched it when he was about 12, 13. He loved it. Yeah.
1: Oh. Okay.
0: So, I would say Forrest Gump. I would say The Godfather. What would be number three? That's a very good part. See, now I don't...
1: Do you have anything off the books? Like, go away from Blockbuster.
0: Okay. How about Things to Do in Denver When You're Dead?
1: No, I don't think that's for everybody. Certainly not for a 12-year-old. I would say no to the 12.
0: No, you said 23.
1: I know. Pulp Fiction.
0: Would you put True Romance? Matt Edgar just said that in our headset.
1: True Romance is probably, like, in that top 10 of underrated... I think people say, I think I saw that. And you go, no, you remember
0: just
1: you saw.
0: Just the scene between Christopher Walken and Dennis Hopper alone.
1: Gandolfini makes an appearance.
0: Yeah. That's
1: Boy, fight, does he the, make an appearance.
0: The fight scene with one of the Arquette girls.
1: Somebody once said to me, oh, yeah, I think I saw that. No.
0: Now,
1: if you saw it, you'd know.
0: You'd know.
1: I think True Romance is one of those that you'd... You probably don't think it quick enough. And then when you do, you go, yeah, it was a good one.
0: So if I'm correct, you are an eggplant. And you're a cantaloupe. That whole scene between, again, Walken.
1: Have you seen all Hopper. The Tarantinos? You didn't see Kill Bill, did you?
0: I have not seen Kill Bill. No, I have not
1: One
0: seen
1: two.
0: Them all. Yeah.
1: Did you see Django Unchained?
0: I did see that, yeah.
1: Did you see Hateful Eight?
0: I did not see that, no.
1: Watch Hateful Eight.
0: Okay.
1: I mean, he's really, like, is he 9 for 9? Did he do a turd in there? Did he drop one? Pretty damn
23: not
1: good.
23: That I know of.
1: Because even the other one, Mr. Pink, Reservoir Dogs.
0: That whole scene at the end when they all shoot one another. How do you think of that? How does your brain work?
1: That's a crazy movie.
0: Yeah. It's like the Gimp in Pulp Fiction. Like, how does that even, like, come into your thought process to write a scene like that?
1: Is he 9 for 9? Like, if you're going to be honest.
0: I mean, I didn't see a couple of them, but everyone I saw, like, the last one I saw that he did, the Once Upon a Time in Hollywood. I mean, I can watch that over and over again.
1: I saw Ray, and Jamie Foxx was really great in Ray. I'm going to tell you something. I think in Django Unchained, mm-hmm. I think he was better.
0: I'll go with Sam Jackson in that.
1: Yeah. I'm trying to think of... Matt, which one did you say? I don't even know that... Do I know that movie? I don't know that movie.
0: The worst person Django Unchained was Leo DiCaprio. I didn't buy it at all. By the way, did you see the latest photos of him on the beach?
1: Yeah. I was waiting for this. Go ahead.
0: Again.
1: They called it a dad bod. What would you respond to?
0: No, you're fat. It's not a dad bod.
1: So if you're saying...
0: You're bloated, you're fat.
1: If you keep the A in the middle and you replace the two Ds with an F and a T... The
0: guy looks like he does nothing but drink and eat all day.
1: How about the other guy, Spider-Man? That guy, Spider-Man? I mean, I know Spider-Man's not a hunky fella, but...
0: We all know what happens.
1: What happens?
0: You know, once you start getting ready to film, you go see the doctor.
1: You clean it up a little bit? A
0: couple of shots here and there. Next thing you know, you got abs again.
1: Is DiCaprio still a leading man guy? I don't think he's thought of as... Like, what was the last thing he was in?
0: He was in that one movie that got rave reviews. It was... it never ended. It was just out.
1: Oh, the one with Benicio Del Toro?
0: Yeah.
1: I didn't see that.
0: What a goofy movie that was.
1: I didn't see that one.
0: And it kept going and going. It wouldn't end.
1: Actually, he did get good, but he's not a leading man. Like, he's out of the leading man. Like, if you wanted to do The Great Gatsby right now, you couldn't ask DiCaprio to do The Great Gatsby. Could he clean it up
0: enough? One battle after another is the movie I was talking about. I think he's more or less a character actor now.
1: Okay.
0: But that movie, I didn't get all the rave reviews. It was bizarre.
1: With those two guys, I'm assuming there were 23-year-olds running around on the beach with him. Like, I'm assuming, isn't that their sort of hook?
0: Not in the movie, in the photo. Yeah, I would imagine, because they don't care about dad bods at that point. Movie star.
1: I guess it
0: really doesn't matter how you look if you're him, right?
1: I think so.
0: If you want to go grab a broad, you're still going to grab a broad.
1: He's Leo DiCaprio.
0: Back in the old
1: don't you remember? He was in Titanic.
0: Right.
1: I don't know. You seen him lately? He doesn't look... He'd sink a lot faster.
0: He'd sink like a boulder. now, based on that photo.
1: All right. I just turned into him.
0: Yeah. Been around me too long. This trade continues to haunt the Braves. We'll discuss it when we come back on your flagship for Braves baseball. 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
1: 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If you know that you have a chance to get a car that will save you money on insurance because of all the safety features that Toyotas have, their trade-in value will be better than most cars because they hold their value. And then you realize, best of Cobb all over Marietta Toyota. 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
7: Injury news starting in the NFL. Jaguars left tackle Anton Harrison. He's been there a while. He'll have his knee scoped. Not clear how long he will miss, but Patriots running back Trevion Harrison will miss an extended period as he deals with a high ankle sprain. But New England left tackle Will Campbell did avoid a major knee injury, considered to be week to week. Big story in college football, though. Mississippi State quarterback Kamario Taylor's status for Saturday's game with LSU is up in the air as he deals with a foot injury. Decision on his whether he'll play or not will come later in the week. Keep it locked on the college football voice of the South, the Fan 680 and 93.7 FM.
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1: Way.
0: Is Daryl Hall.
1: Have those kids made up yet, or it's pretty much done now?
0: I don't think they're ever going to make up.
1: I
0: don't want Roth to get on us. I swear we'll talk some baseball. We got some interesting math when it comes to the Braves momentarily. Okay. But I'm going to make a claim that just popped into my head.
1: Huh?
0: It's impossible to be in a bad mood when you hear Hall & Oates. Impossible. And it's also universal. People from all different backgrounds love Hall & Oates.
1: Well, they were smart. They were based in what they really loved. They offshooted it to make sure they were top 40 friendly. Like, when they broke, they had 3 albums in a row. That, like, MTV was just starting.
0: Right.
1: So they hit the MTV thing with enough poppy tunes.
0: But the Blue-Eyed Soul.
1: Oh, 70s stuff is fantastic.
0: How can you listen to this and be in a bad mood? It's impossible.
1: I will tell you, Man Eater's a terrible song.
0: You don't have
1: doesn't
0: to
1: mean
0: the
1: it's
0: moment,
1: not pop.
0: Chris.
1: But do you agree that Man Eater's a terrible song?
0: It's not a good song.
1: No.
0: But the hook, if
1: I know.
0: You know, you're
1: hard to be in a bad mood.
0: Right. You're
1: unless
0: in the right
1: you
0: mood.
1: Think that it's a bad song, which it is. It's a terrible song.
0: It happens to everybody.
1: It's so many hits. Sarah Smile. Now Sarah Smile is not necessarily an upbeater.
0: No, but
1: it was the 70s. It was the version of them where they were sort of artists. And they became top 40.
0: But I was really my reaction was the same as yours when I saw it was 80 years old.
1: Yeah, that's a lot.
0: Couldn't believe it.
1: Told you, very litigious. Found out very quickly.
0: Well, you were trying to do the same show that they were doing.
1: It's a little bit different. His was ding, ding, ding, did-a-ding, ding.
0: Right.
1: Mine was ding, ding, ding, did-a-ding, ding.
0: That didn't stand up in court.
1: Well, there was no court. They just said
0: well,
1: to
0: it
1: me,
0: wouldn't have. They heard that. They said there's no point in doing this.
1: What they said to me was...
0: So what were you going to do? Tell the folks what your pitch was. You can say it now. It's over with.
1: There's a show called Live from Daryl's House, which started as sort of a YouTube-y thing. I don't even know if it was YouTube, but it was an online show where he'd bring in artists. And some of them weren't big names. Like, he had Florence from Florence and the Machine before probably people knew who she was.
0: Florence Pugh, I believe.
1: No, Florence Pugh's the actress. She's a Marvel-y character. She's in East of Eden now, by the way. And by the way, she's a British actress.
0: Florence Henderson, I'm
1: Florence
0: sorry.
1: Florence Henderson was Florence and the Machine. Right, and she had the Brady kids singing and dancing right, background, right, in case right. you missed it.
0: I stand corrected.
1: Yeah, that was the machine. That's exactly right. but it doesn't matter. So I went over to CMT, it's about 12 or 13 years ago, and we pitched TV shows. And one of them was, wait, what if we do a country version? And I never said Live from Daryl's House. And I think at that point, maybe Darius Rucker was living in Charleston. So I said, what if we get Darius, who's got songs that... So the premise of the show is, I come in and I sing some Hall & Oates songs, or your songs, and then the band is fantastic. Mm-hmm. His band, Daryl Hall's band, is phenomenal. Matt Lear, have you ever seen it? He's got a band that is... They're killer.
0: Top notch.
1: So here comes Tommy Shaw. And you're going to do, and here comes, I don't know, a whole bunch of people have been on.
0: It sounds like it's the same show to me.
1: It's not really. Ding, ding, ding, did-a-ding, ding. But this was ding, ding, ding, did-a-ding, ding. It was a little bit different. But I was told Daryl's very litigious. He will protect this to the nth.
0: Well, I mean, he sued his partner, and they don't speak anymore. So
1: right.
0: Imagine what he would have done to you.
1: Oh, yeah, he would have ground me up.
0: Right.
1: So we never got to that point. But it was a little bit different. I can tell you the premise was not
0: straight.
1: Were
0: you going to bring in athletes?
1: No.
0: Was, and they were going to sing too?
1: No. It was people who were actually talented. People who wrote music, did music.
0: Right, okay.
1: Yeah, but it was a little bit different.
0: It was a little like bit Albert different. Pujols wasn't going to come in and, I don't know, sing Guns N' Roses. None of that was going
1: to
0: happen.
1: No. I'd like
0: it's
1: to
0: not
1: see,
0: a bad idea. It's
1: like
0: not a bad
1: see,
0: concept.
1: I'd like to see Daryl Hall sue me over that one.
0: That's a little bit different. This one sounds the same. World Famous Crossover coming your way in 20 minutes as we cover some bases right now, brought to you by the fine folks over at All About Health. AllAboutHealth.com. If you're not in Johns Creek or Woodstock, look what they have done for DeMino. He's
1: Thank
0: a new man.
1: I'm
0: AllAboutHealth.com, the place to go.
1: Good. It's nice to get a compliment once in a while.
0: All right, so
1: here's the thing. The Milwaukee Brewers put on a clinic yesterday.
0: Mm-hmm.
1: And they
0: William Contreras went crazy. And don't forget, it was a three-way deal, but Sean Murphy came here and William Contreras went to Milwaukee.
1: And then he begged to come back to Atlanta. That didn't happen. But the point is, Jake Bowers is his name. He had a 12-pitch at-bat against Yamamoto. We didn't have one of those. Do you know how many 12-pitch at-bats Yamamoto had all year? Zero. Until yesterday in the postseason when you got a Milwaukee team that doesn't hit home runs, we have to get on base.
0: And the Guardians are the same way. They were awful
1: no
0: offensively
1: doubt.
0: During the season, but they're grinding out at-bats now.
1: And the idea that if I rely on a long ball and it goes away, I'm cooked. What happened is Jake Bowers walks to load the bases, then Christian Yelich comes up, second pitch, line drive up the middle, two runs. Yamamoto, 8 outs, 75 pitches and gone. He's the best postseason pitcher in baseball over the last 2 years. Milwaukee handed it to him. They used 8 pitchers in a game yesterday and still ended up losing.
0: And Contreras hit a home run and a go-ahead single the very next inning, and his 18F WAR would be tied with Matt Olson.
1: One more year left in his contract. So whatever he's getting paid, let's just say he's playing above his contract.
0: In the meantime, what on earth is going on with Shohei Ohtani? There's no way he's not having surgery on something at season's end. He went 0 for 4 yesterday. They're talking about benching Shohei Ohtani. I mean, since August the 19th, he's driven in a single run, 14 for 90 during that stretch.
1: He's hit one home run, I think, since the middle of August as well. Yeah, it's bad. When they dropped him to fifth here... And that's the other part. Look,
0: he mocked a bunt, faked a bunt yesterday. That's how bad it's been.
1: The Dodgers were beatable. Now, you can tell me they're the better team and they spent more money and they were this and they were that. Well, they were a better team because Yamamoto shoved on us. He didn't shove on Milwaukee. Like, that's how quickly the whole idea can change. Oh, he was too good for us, but why is he not too good for them? Well, their approach is really different than our approach. It just is.
0: And we talked about the numbers over the last 4 months of the season trending in the wrong direction. So, you know, Alex Anthopoulos can say all he wants that it's a small sample size. Well, the last 4 months of the season, not a small sample size.
1: Are we going to do the Braves for a second?
0: Yes.
1: So let's say they get Mally and Dubon back.
0: Gotcha. So this is how much money they have coming off the books. This is, okay, just to start,
1: sure,
0: I'll say $59.4 million. But that's not really what they have coming off the books, because the money has to go elsewhere. So you didn't pay Profar this year or last year. This year you have to pay him $15 million. Chris Sale made $18 million last year.
1: 27.
0: He's going to make 27.
1: Okay.
0: Robert Suarez is going to make $3 million more, from 13 to 16 million. Yeah. $1 million more for Yaz. $2 million more for,
1: by the way,
0: Spencer
1: Yaz,
0: Strider.
1: Is Yaz 11?
0: It goes from 9 to 10.
1: 10. Okay.
0: So for Strider, it goes from 20 to 22 million. Now, Lopez goes from 8 million to 14 million, and Michael Harris goes from 8 million to 9 million.
1: Wait, Ronaldo Lopez is making 14 million next year?
0: What a contract Michael Harris signed, huh? You're getting this guy for 9 million. So when you do all of the math, it's about 35 million that you're going to have to spend when you factor in, okay, the contracts that are changing. Tyler Mahle, Mauricio Dubon, those are the two big names when you talk about bringing back names. Do you trade for a shortstop? Do you make Dubon your shortstop? Does Dubon want to stay here? I say you have to do everything you can to keep Dubon and Tyler Mahle. Now,
1: but if
0: the problem
1: you do that,
0: is,
1: is it a rollback?
0: Everybody
1: are you,
0: else
1: are
0: comes
1: you running
0: back.
1: It back?
0: I know.
1: And
0: I know.
1: Can you pitch running it back after not having ultimate successes in the postseason? It gets tricky because you're going to go, no, no, no, our pitching will be better next October. And then you go, well, how do you know that? How do you know that? You're not owed health on a mound.
0: Chris Sale was healthy, you know, 2 years in a row. I don't know if you can count on him coming back and giving you all the starts that he gave you. Bryce Elder, Grant Holmes, those are your top three starters right now. I don't know how you feel about that, but that's where you're standing as the roster is constructed right now.
1: Yeah, because you don't know about Schwellenbach. Waldrop, we think, is gone. A.J. Smith-Shawver, J.R. Ritchie, they're all names. But if you run it back, I'm just not sure how intrigued your fan base is going to be with the idea that you're going to be better next year. 94 wins. Nobody is mocking 94 wins. It's hard. It really is.
0: I just don't know how you change your approach.
1: That's right.
0: And now that the emotion is worn off a little bit, I don't think Ronald Acuña Jr. is going anywhere.
1: Well, I don't think so either.
0: I don't think it's feasible to trade him with what he's making. It just doesn't make any sense.
1: I can't replace Matt Olson at $22 million. I just can't. I can't replace the best of Ronald or close to the best at $17 million. It's a catch-22. If he has a good first half, his value is up. Oh, maybe I can trade him. I can get something for him now. Then you're telling your fan base, wait, I got a good version of this guy. Are we not going to run him through this year and try to see if him being a good version of him in the postseason is going to work? The other side is, if it's not a good year for him next year, you have 1 year left at $17 million, and if you'd like to trade him, what are you getting on a one-year $17 million? Maybe it'll be an upside. So what you have in value, you have Michael Harris you can trade. You have Drake Baldwin. You have Matt Olson you can trade. Ozzie on a one-year deal for $7 million? Sure, he's tradable. Somebody would want him for $7 million. But it's a one-year deal. You're not getting return back.
0: And the weird thing is, when you look at the history of Alex Anthopoulos here, he lets the contracts play out. He doesn't trade anybody. Max Fried, Freddie Freeman, Dansby Swanson. You're going to play it out. And then we'll talk in the offseason. You go, you know, shop your wares, come back to us, and we'll see if we match the offer.
1: I don't know if I'm right about this, but Dansby at $27 million a year, can't do that.
0: Oh, that's irresponsible. Max Fried, what you gave him, if you're the Yankees, you can't do that. His postseason, go look at his postseason numbers. It's like Chris Sale. People think that Max Fried, because of what he did in Game 6, and you'll never forget what he did in Game 6, but he also pitched Game 2 of that series. Look at his postseason numbers. They're not good.
1: I think he might have gotten the highest lefty contract ever at $210 million. Wasn't that the biggest bulk left-handed pitcher contract ever?
0: Yes, he signed a record deal with the Yankees, yes.
1: Do you think, scale of 1 to 10, there is a surprise deal? Let's call it a trade, maybe not even a signing. Do you think there's a trade that you and I go, well, that's an 8.5 on the surprise
0: deal? Not like overall or just with the Braves?
1: No, with the Braves. No, no, no. A trade for the Braves where you go and I go, here's your parameter. That's an 8.5 surprise trade.
0: I'd like to say yes, but I'm going to say no. I don't think it happens.
1: Because people are going to talk about Seager. They're going to talk about Sonny Gray again. All names we've heard. I don't even know what would get me to go 8.5.
0: So let me ask you this. Mm-hmm. Do you think you can get Sonny Gray for less than what you would sign Tyler Mahle for? Could that be one of the moves that Alex makes? Just sign them both. Sign everybody.
1: Well, I don't know. Sonny Gray has...
0: On the open market, what's he going to be commanding?
1: No, I don't know if he's...
0: I thought he was a free agent. Maybe I'm wrong. I apologize if I am.
1: I'm going to tell you right now. I thought it was, oh, look, it's not just a rental. It says here, $20 million paid by the Cardinals in 2026. He has got a $30 million team option.
0: Okay, so...
1: If they don't want to pick up 30, Boston, if they don't pick up 30, they got to give him 5, and then he's a free agent.
0: So he could be conceivably a free agent.
1: If Boston doesn't want to give him $30 million. Here's what I would do if I'm Boston. I pick it up, and I find out if I want to trade him, which, by the way, I'm not sure they would because he was really good down the stretch. Doesn't it feel like he's 48?
0: Yes.
1: He's 36 this year, be 37. You'd have 38-year-old Chris Sale, 37-year-old Sonny Gray.
0: 32-year-old Tyler Mahle, if you bring him back.
1: Right. But you got to pay him $30 million, and you got to trade for him. Because they're not going to, I don't think they're going to put him on the street for $5
0: million. And Bryce Elder is going to be back. Grant Holmes is going to be back. There's a lot of moving parts. I don't think Iglesias is coming back. I think Suarez is going to be your closer next year. Then what do you do in the bullpen? And don't forget, they've also, as you heard Alex say on Sunday, flirting with the idea of moving Didier into the starting rotation.
1: Am I crazy?
0: Something else they're discussing.
1: If I said Tyler Mahle, 20, Chris Sale, 27, Sonny Gray, 30, two signs. I already have Chris Sale. I sign Mahle, $20 million a year. Then I get Sonny Gray for 30. That's $77 million in three pitchers. How would you feel about that?
0: I mean, I feel good about it. The problem is you're paying Spencer Strider $22
1: million. And what's your point about that?
0: Well, I mean, it adds up, Chris, I guess is what I'm saying.
1: So that would now make it $99 million for four guys.
0: You rolled the dice.
1: I'm not really sure what Spencer is.
0: No, you rolled the dice on Spencer Strider, and thus far, since the brace surgery, the internal brace surgery, it's come up snake eyes. Okay. And I don't think it's a good sign that they cleaned out his locker last year either.
1: Did he clean it out or did they?
0: I don't know.
1: Either way.
0: But it was cleaned out by June.
1: Can I give you the other numbers? Do you know what $74 million is?
0: What is that?
1: $74 million. If you wanted to readdress Jacob DeGrom, he's $37 million, $37 million. He'll be 39 and 40. Do you really want to readdress this for $74 million, 37, 37 over the next 2 years? I'm asking. It's a mutual option for the second year.
0: I'll answer it this way.
1: So it's a guarantee you're going to pay him $37 million next year.
0: Are they, because I guess if you believe what you're hearing, the Braves wanted Texas to take Spencer Strider's deal. Is that something that would
1: offsets.
0: Still have to happen? Yeah.
1: Offsets.
0: You take this, and maybe that's why they cleaned out his locker.
1: They thought he was going to Texas?
0: They thought it was a done deal.
1: They sent his stuff to Texas?
0: They're premature in cleaning out his locker. But if you can't find someone to take him because of the $22 million, much like Austin Riley, I mean, he's coming back. He's going to get a chance.
1: It is a mutual option, but it's $37 million guaranteed next year.
0: And don't forget, the Braves have an exclusive 5-day window after the end of the World Series to negotiate with their free agents.
1: Let's do this again. What if I told you for $27 million,
0: yeah.
1: $37 million, $22 million, because now Mally's going to want to raise. I just gave him $2 million. And Sonny Gray for $30.
0: Wow.
1: You'd have $100 million in four guys.
0: Well,
1: and do you know what their ages are? 39, 38, 38. And 32.
0: I just hope you're fine with the offense staying the same, because no money's going to go into shoring up the offense.
1: You better have a lot of Epsom salt.
0: And welcome back, Jerks and Profar.
1: Okay. Well, we're just trying to help. Do you think there'll be an 8.5 surprise in a trade?
0: I still don't think so. Okay. I hope I'm wrong, but I still don't think so. All right. When we come back, we'll address a bunch of different things, including why they should take this person's Heisman away during the world-famous crossover.
1: Oh, seems a little harsh.
0: Is it draconian? 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
5: It's a mandated event throughout the college football season. Updates on who will play, who won't, based on injuries. We also get told either before a game or after about suspensions. Either way, the head coach has notice, so does the OC, anyone else involved in the game plan. So provisions have been made, steps taken, reps in practice divvied in a different manner. Yeah, none of that happened for Kirby Smart Saturday night in Tuscaloosa. In fact, having Mike Bobo walk up to Kirby on the field pregame and tell him, Nate Frazier can't go tonight. We're without the backup. Okay, I'm headed up to the booth. That's the opposite of planning and providing for. And Kirby, Bobo, the third and fourth string running backs, Dwight Phillips and Bo Walker, all those folks adjusted what they were planning the evening to be like and then excelled. And no player adjusted and excelled as much as Gunnar Stockton. He had uncanny time.

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12: Starting in the NFL, if you missed the Monday Night Thriller, Bills beat the Rams after blocking LA's potential game-winning field goal attempt. Sean McVay was not happy post-game, saying he would evaluate their special teams units. Well, apparently it didn't take that long. Rams are releasing kicker Harrison Melvis. They have signed Blake Groupie off the practice squad.

0: of the Jets after he never appeared in a game for New York. 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The accumulation of injuries forced a linebacker to hang him up after 43 games with the Jackets. They get Virginia Tech on Saturday afternoon. 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

0: It's the crossover.
1: It's like Fraggle Rock. I get what you're doing there. 153, Kincaid and Chernoff, Cellini and Nomino. It is the world-famous crossover. Did you guys feel what I felt yesterday when you saw William Contreras do what he did? And you're thinking, this is great, Sean Murphy's here.
2: Did I see it? No, I read about it, and then I saw it later. I don't watch baseball unless it's the Braves. Saying, so, yes, after the fact, did it make me feel a little something? Sure.
1: Yeah.
3: He did a pirouette when he rounded second. When I tell you he rounded second, he rounded in between second and third. He did a little sort of...
1: Which is something Sean Murphy will never, ever, ever, ever, ever do.
2: I don't watch these games, but that's
3: a postseason home run.
2: That's a fun team to root for.
1: That too. Yeah. Although he did hit one against the Dodgers.
2: He did.
1: They are fun.
2: Yeah, that's a fundamentally sound, take pitches.
1: They take pitches. They work counts.
3: Yes. So what you missed
2: hit behind
3: yesterday,
2: the runner.
3: You missed yesterday. Jake Bowers is 30 years old. He was drafted in 2013.
4: Who's he?
3: Okay, he plays, and I'm going to tell you.
4: Oh.
3: He plays for the Brewers. Yeah. He was granted free agency three different times in the last 5 years. The Brewers get him in 2025. The guy just had a career year this year. He's 30. He had a 12-pitch at-bat against Yamamoto that we could only dream about having. But listen to this. The walk, it took 7 minutes. It was a 12-pitch at-bat.
1: Wow.
3: Yamamoto, you saw
1: what
3: he's done.
1: That's an eternity.
3: He's the best postseason pitcher in baseball in the last 2 years. That's what he is. This guy takes him to a 12-pitch at-bat. Christian Yelich delivers. Because at that point, it's just a walk. It's just a long walk. But the bases are loaded. No runs have scored. Yelich delivers a two-run single right up the middle. 1-0 pitch, boom. Now you got two runs. 8 outs, 75 pitches. That's what the Brewers did to this guy.
4: That's
3: what we say sometimes, your ass and your elbow, you're just not sure which one is which. That's what they used eight pitchers and
1: the Braves,
3: lost
1: listen,
3: the game yesterday.
1: You saw the last 4 months of the season. They're not capable of doing it.
2: Not to that extent. Now, I'm a box score Billy, so I saw that Yamamoto had to throw pitches, and he was out after 3 2/3.
3: 75 pitches, 8 outs.
2: Do you know the ultimate irony is the Braves still lead up until game two of the NLCS, all of baseball and walks in the postseason, which is just hilarious because they didn't score one of them in the NLDS.
1: Problem is either you walk, you hit home runs, and that's it.
2: Well, but it'd be nice to get one of them home because you get them on base and they couldn't do it.
3: The problem is,
1: agree. They're not stealing bases either, despite what we were promised during spring training.
3: Example of the walk is I need a couple of base hits.
2: Yep.
3: Minimum. If I got the right guy running, it's two base hits. If I got the wrong guy running, it might be three. But that was the problem with the leading, because Alex even said that Sunday, you know, we had more walks. I said, but they're dying at first base. We're not stealing the base to turn it into doubles.
2: Right. Speaking of Alex, I listened into the press conference. I always think these are tricky whenever you do like a Zoom press conference because there's no order. Mm-mm. I feel like when this started in 2020, there were like, you raise your hand.
3: Signal. Like Zoom had a button where it was like you've raised
1: like
3: your hand.
1: It's like a buzzer almost.
2: Yeah, somebody would have some kind of order. Like,
3: it's
2: who's
3: a hand.
2: No, there's
3: it's
2: a little hand.
3: There's
2: it's
3: a
2: still,
3: hand
2: it's still there.
3: Hand.
1: It's a game
2: it's
1: show
2: there
1: of some
2: in
1: sort.
2: The,
1: in
2: but
1: the
2: they
1: app.
2: But they're not using it for some reason.
1: Hit the
2: reason.
1: Buzzer and your hand pops up.
2: Yeah. Well,
1: now it's chaos.
2: It is chaos. And I was listening to this. There was a lot of these instances. And Chris did, I think, a fine job of, you know, picking Alex's brain. These were a couple of the instances where there was just no order to this chaos.
5: I just asked about the walk numbers.
6: You mentioned
5: before I asked you about Ronald.
3: This ain't a cotillion. Zach Klein decided he was going to not only bump me off, but he just said, hey, use my name. I was like, okay, that's cool.
2: Yeah, we'll get to Zach in a minute.
1: I'm going to finish this question.
3: But it's not a cotillion.
6: You mentioned
5: before I asked you about Ronald.
2: But there was the who's who on this call. There's Mark Bowman, there's Chris Domino, there's Zach Klein, there's Barry Gold. I mean, there's all kinds of big names on here, and it just continued.
7: Chris, let me jump in here real quick, man. As you prepare for an impending lockout.
2: Wow.
8: Yeah, great question.
2: Zach Klein bodied you, and you allowed that. No, Zach, I was in the middle of talking, TV guy.
7: Chris, let me jump in here real quick,
2: Chris,
7: man.
2: Chris, not one Chris.
1: Zach, when you work for the flagship, then you can stop.
2: That's exactly right.
1: And until then, and only then, you shut your mouth.
2: Yeah, we love Zach Klein around here, but he got a great question at the end of his.
1: And Chris had dress shoes on.
3: I think they edited that one.
6: I did not.
2: No, they didn't.
3: At the end of the day, again.

0: I don't care. Go, I go. But I'm not going to sit there where somebody goes, we're done. Mm-hmm. And then next thing you know, somebody leaves your phone.
1: Right.
0: You just walk right off your phone because you weren't either quick enough. But
1: can I hear this again? Because the way he said your name,
2: sounds like he was clearly irritated.
1: Yes.
0: Oh, yeah.
3: That's
0: yeah.
3: Fine. Yeah. What you just said for a world where
4: Chris, let me jump in here real quick, man.
1: Wow. Well, and man,
4: Chris, let me jump in here real quick, man.
5: The man is underrated.
1: Yeah, the man.
2: Let me jump in here, man.
1: The only thing he didn't call you is, hey, my guy. If I could jump in here one second,
2: hey, my guy.
0: He didn't say, hey, man.
2: But he said,
0: I'm gonna no win.
1: Just say, hey, man.
2: You did it again.
0: I'm going to know when on about five levels. I'm going to know when. What do I care if you ask the question?
1: Well, it's not about that so much as, and again,
6: yeah, great question.
1: We're big fans of Zach Klein around here. It was it felt like aggressive to me, a little aggressive.
2: That was a little aggressive because you were asking a question and he interrupted. I'm shocked by Zach.
0: Yeah, I don't think there is an interruption. That's the point. Like, nobody knows who's going, and I think
2: you yes, he did. He knew who was going because he interrupted you, and he told you, he cut you off, and he mentioned your name twice.
1: Right. Your name twice.
2: That's very odd for Zach.
1: You could have said, you didn't take my name out of your mouth, Zach. You can ask your question.
2: Hey, Zach, let me ask you something. Do you have a Gabby Award? Because I don't think you do.
1: Bingo.
2: So, again, that gives me carte blanche.
1: Now, maybe he has an Emmy.
2: He probably has an Emmy or two.
1: What is the Emmy versus the Gabby?
2: Emmy's pretty big.
1: That's what I'm saying.
2: Emmys are pretty big.
7: That's not the question he asked, though. I didn't talk about an Emmy.
0: How about nobody talks about the stupid awards they
2: put? Emmy, you get to get a speech.
1: Hold on now. I'm being told we have a special guest joining us right now to address the situation. Caller, go ahead.
8: Hey, is this the Alex Anthopoulos, Chris DiMino exclusive Zoom?
2: I just want to make sure I got a joke on this. Zach Klein, everybody.
1: Oh, no.
0: Well, let me tell you.
2: You never know who's listening around these parts.
0: Again,
8: can I get in on this? I didn't know it was a 680 Chris DiMino Allison Hopper's only
0: it ain't
8: Zoom.
0: A cotillion, brother.
8: One question here. I'm used to Chris interrupting you guys all the time. I'm like, enough is enough. Oh, my God.
7: Zach, let me ask you this. How many consecutive questions did he ask?
8: I mean, he was definitely three of the top five, and then four of the top six, and then maybe six of the top ten. And I'm like, all right. I mean, I know Mr. TV guys. You guys poo-poo on us all the time. I'm like, TV. I'm like, this.
7: Now listen, in Zach's defense,
8: this is not like, you know, the Chiellini, DiMino, you know, Chernoff crossover out here. Like, let's go.
7: In Zach's defense, he's got a point. If those numbers are accurate, he's got a point. I got to give credit where credit's due.
0: Yeah, that's why you didn't fight back. Ask your question. What do I care?
1: DiMino, how about your guy over here just selling you out all of a sudden?
0: This guy's in it. He thinks something's in it for him. Right. I know what his thing is.
7: One day he may be a guest on the program. Who knows?
0: He's just an older version of you. He just wants to be more famous. He's just an older version of you.
1: Zach, there's no
8: I
1: bad.
8: Love it. You guys, hey, you know, all is fair in love and war. I love you guys. You're the best. Chris is my guy, but, you know, I love him. But I was just, you know, we got places to go, people to see. Like, let's get this party moving, baby. Come on.
1: Yeah, but there's no bad blood or anything, right?
8: No, Zach. Of course not. We're breaking bread later. You know, hopefully, one of you guys can get me one of your fancy restaurants and we can have a beverage.
2: Zach, I was just glad that you didn't break in to tell us what a basement was.
1: Oh, no.
2: I was more excited about that.
1: Oh, no.
2: I was excited about that.
7: He just set the trap for you, Zach.
0: I can tell you the department he works in, he had nothing to do with
2: that. I know he had nothing to do with that. He had nothing to do with that.
1: If you do bump into anybody in the weather department, maybe you guys chat it up a little bit.
8: I will take care of that. We are about protecting the people. We want to keep our FCC license for one more day. Okay. That's all it's about.
2: Hey, they split-screen General Hospital. They split-screen General Hospital. You can split screen the Georgia game.
8: Yeah, we got calls for that too.
2: Oh, by the way, it's from me.
8: Kincaid, we got calls for that.
2: Yeah, I'm the one calling.
8: Probably you and
7: so we're all good here, right?
8: We're all good.
2: We love you, Zach.
8: I love you guys. I just had to chime in. Chris, you're my favorite, man. I love you, buddy.
0: Thank you, sir.
1: Chris is the favorite. Chris, tell him he loves you back.
7: Zach Klein from WSB, setting the record straight.
1: He told DiMino he loves him. Did you hear DiMino? I love you back, Zach.
7: Well, he doesn't say that to anybody.
2: It's like a child.
7: The guy's worked with me for 30 years, not once.
1: Do you love Chiellini?
5: Dude,
1: you love him.
2: You're going to deliver his eulogy one day.
7: I'm the little brother you never want.
2: I think you are going to deliver my eulogy.
0: Can I tell you, the funny thing is, I honestly feel like he is going to go before me now.
1: Yeah, I sort of feel that way.
0: There was a minute there where I was like, oh, he does all this pre-core, all this electrical.
1: No, I believe that.
0: He just wants to stay alive a minute. I'm not sure he's going to.
1: That would be the ultimate irony.
0: For all the things he does, there's a chance he does go before me.
2: And Chris has to deliver your eulogy.
1: Would you eulogize him?
2: And you would have to deliver Chris's.
0: Yeah, yeah.
1: Nick, do you love him?
7: Yeah, of course I love him.
1: Say it.
7: Of course you do. I love you, Chris. You don't
0: say it back. I love you, Nick.
1: Oh, yeah. Now, wait a minute, though.
7: In this instance, you can't ask 4 out of 6 questions. That's all. You can't do that.
2: Nick, you did the, of course you know that, though.
0: I got to do the numbers. By the way, I don't care if I asked 8 out of 10.
5: If I had to do the numbers, I would have gone with 6 of 11.
1: Okay.
0: 6 of 11? Is that what you counted?
1: That's a lot,
5: though. That would be my estimate. I listened to most of the thing.
0: Okay.
1: Who else asked? Zach got in. Who else?
5: Roman had like 2. Paul Bird had like 3. Maybe 1 Nikowski. That was pretty much it, though.
0: Was there anybody else who was trying to get in, do you think? I mean,
5: one of the guys from down the dial, and you cut him off good.
1: Barry Gold, our friend Barry, got in one time, and you jumped him, which is good. He's a long setup. He's a statement guy.
2: Make a statement and then react to my statement.
0: Okay.
2: You don't like that.
1: I can't say his name. I don't think we're. Well, although we say everybody else's name.
0: Okay.
1: Yeah.
0: He did.
1: He goes by the radio name Barry Gold. That's when I steal his numbers and I use them. I can't credit him, so I just say Barry Gold.
0: Oh.
1: He knows the gimmick. He knows the bit.
0: So you gave him that name?
1: I did.
0: Okay.
1: Yeah.
5: He's kind of the nickname guy around here.
0: Now I know.
1: That's right.
0: Now I know.
1: Those things, but here's the thing with these Zoom calls. They're just very clunky.
2: Unruly. They're unruly.
1: Yeah.
7: But there needs to be some order like there used to be.
1: They can. That was confusing. Everybody.
0: But I think, again, here's what happened. That day that I watched Stefanski just leave my phone, where you just go, wait. Because, like, all it takes is somebody to say, thank you.
1: Right.
0: And then it's over. And I'm like, well, that's not going to happen. And I almost believe that if you delay it long enough, somebody gets to say, thank you.
1: Did you see when back when we started these, like, Zach Klein ran point on these one time where people would shoot the questions. And he's still working at WSB, but he would, like, ask the questions to Arthur Blank. And it was coming through Zach. It was one of the strangest setups because we didn't, on the fly, know we were doing Zoom press conferences.
7: Right. It was all so new. Back then.
1: It was.
0: Was this COVID stuff you talking about?
1: Oh, yeah, right at the beginning.
2: Chris refused to wear his mask, too, on the calls, which got him kicked off.
0: Hold on. Why don't I remember this? What happened?
1: It was an Arthur Blank Zoom, and this might have been the one where Arthur kept muting himself. You're muted, Arthur, and Zach was
3: Arthur, you're muted.
6: Arthur, you're muted.
1: We should have asked that question.
0: I don't even remember.
7: Josh, unmute me.
1: He would take the questions from people for whatever reason, and just, like, he would ask the questions. That is a very weird thing. The whole thing. Why were not doing it?
7: What are they saying, Josh?
2: Josh, what are they?
1: He can hear them.
0: Yeah, I think he's muted. He can still hear them.
7: Josh.
0: I think that was sort of
1: Did you guys see the side view of the Arthur suite the other night?
7: Yes, I did.
2: Yes.
1: So they got their little screens, and Matt's making notes, and you've got Arthur with his screen. He's got his snacks. He's got his binoculars.
7: Right.
1: He's
0: calling them snacks?
1: Yeah, they do.
7: He has his salmon-colored suit on.
1: He had the same as trying to homage to Dad.
0: Yeah. You know when you say snacks, you know what that sounds like.
1: I mean,
0: you know what that sounds like.
7: What?
0: Who has snacks?
7: Like little kids?
0: Yes.
1: But
7: all right, so what?
1: If you're watching a game, you
7: Josh, don't eat all of those snacks. We're having dinner later.
1: You've got some, you know, peanuts or, you know, something. Okay. Cheez-Its.
0: Yeah, I didn't expect to see a lobster bib on
2: my way. I've never seen a head of football operations, though, take more notes in a game than Matt Ryan
1: does. He really does.
2: Matt Ryan works his ass off.
1: He's got a pad and a pen, and
2: I want to know what the notes are.
1: Yeah.
2: I mean, he's scribbling all the time.
7: Do you think they're real? Arthur was going to town on those snacks.
1: He is. He was. They were bags and stuff. Just as Chex Mix.
7: Apparently, he missed lunch.
0: Don't call him snacks.
2: Hey, this Chex Mix.
1: What do you want to call
2: this
1: him?
2: This Chex Mix is awesome.
0: Why don't you just say it was a juice box with him, too?
2: It was Chex Mix.
7: It's not Chex Mix. It's Trail Mix, right, Josh?
1: Why is it Josh? He's got to check with
2: what supplier brings this
0: Trail
2: Mix.
0: Do you agree with me with the seating chart? You have to put Josh between Matt and Ian because now it's business. I can't be sitting next to Dad because it looks like Dad brought me to work.
1: Yeah, the nepotism is so obvious. You want to try to split the nepotism up a little.
2: But you got Matt between the two?
1: Yeah.
2: Which to me, I would actually put Mr. Blank somehow I would actually put Mr. Blank Ian.
1: Then Matt, then Josh.
2: Then Matt, then Josh.
0: I'm going to tell you why I disagree. Josh is supposed to be like they do with CEOs in other companies. You have to work in every department. You got to work in finance, parks, whatever it is. You put him between the two because if he's sitting next to Arthur furthest away, then
7: he's
0: Dad. Dad brought him to work.
2: Right.
0: If you sit in between the president and the GM, he's hearing all of it. What's that? You're so proud?
7: If he's sitting next to you, I mean, that's not the vibe that you're giving.
1: Right.
2: Yes.
1: But do you think Arthur loves Matt or Josh more? I would argue Matt's done more for him.
2: Well, Matt's done more.
5: He has other kids too, right?
1: He does. Yes. He has plenty.
2: So I'm saying he has to spread the love of his children around. Matt, he can just love.
1: But if he had to choose between Matt and Josh.
0: So I'm going to tell you something.
7: I think he would take Matt.
0: Agreed. I believe Bob Kraft loves Tom Brady more than any of his kids.
1: Agreed.
0: If you add up all his kids. I don't think it's the same with Arthur and Josh. Because I'm going to tell you, Arthur and Josh, I've been around
7: them
0: a lot.
7: Matt's more valuable, so you have to go.
0: so it's Sophie's choice.
7: Yeah.
0: You just made it Sophie's choice.
1: Right.
0: I didn't realize we were going to get to
2: business.
0: That.
2: I mean,
7: but Dad,
2: who's in the Ring of Honor?
1: It's not Josh.
2: Exactly.
1: He will be one day.
0: Who's in the will?
2: I'll tell you this, though, is that the
1: do you know that Matt's not?
2: What they're yeah,
0: Tom
2: you don't know
0: Brady
2: that.
0: Is.
5: Why?
0: I don't know if Matt Ryan.
2: What
0: is.
2: They're making Josh do, though, is fantastic. The Learn process they're taking, they're following Jeff Lurie's doing it with his son, the succession plan, and Mr. Blank's doing the same thing with his son.
1: Which is
2: I think
1: what?
2: It's great. They're doing it. Work in every department. Okay.
1: Right.
2: Spend 1 year.
1: Is there a failure in any department? You're his kid. You're not going to do anything to mess it up.
2: Yeah, but work.
1: Mm-hmm.
2: Don't just show up on game day. Work during the
7: Josh
2: week.
7: Josh sold 30 strips of tickets today. Good for Josh.
1: Yeah, he's
7: doing everything.
1: He's working. Is he behind the concession stand? Is he selling burgers, Josh?
2: There's no winning with Josh.
1: No, there's not. It's not his fault. It's born on third base and bless
2: Matt,
1: his heart.
2: There's a lot of kids of NFL owners. Mm-hmm. Who never do a damn thing sure. that like sit on social media.
1: Okay.
2: There are some owners who actually say to their kid, you're going to go to work every day and you're going to be at work and you're going to be there at 9 a.m.
1: I mean, I'm sorry, is that your cousin?
2: No, what I'm saying I admire it.
7: Saying when he worked in the league office, he just sat in a cubicle and had a sandwich?
2: No, they actually go and do a work.
1: How did he get the gig?
2: So like, the gig?
1: No, it does matter.
7: But
1: there are more qualified people, John. Just get the gig because your name is blank. There are more qualified people.
7: But what do you do once you get your foot in the door? A lot of times you have to maximize.
1: I guess my point is, even if you don't work hard, you're still the owner's son, you're going to be running the team.
0: I think the only thing I will say is, I think you're being dismissive
7: of
0: one thing.
7: This is called the salary cap.
2: Not celery.
0: I think you're being dismissive of one thing. Mm. It doesn't mean, because he did school and he went to Emory and he did that. It doesn't mean he can't be good at
1: Agreed.
0: The job. Okay, so totally. As long as you, because I
1: but
0: do
1: But he
0: think,
1: had a huge advantage.
2: And by the way, if you have a plumbing company, your kid gets it. If you have an electrical company, your kid gets it.
1: I'm not saying there's anything wrong. I'm just saying there's more qualified
2: people.
1: Sounds
2: like you are, though. You sound very dismissive of it.
1: Do you think there are more qualified people than Josh Blank?
2: There might be the more qualified people than any family.
0: Can I ask you one other question?
1: Yeah.
0: And again, you know, Arthur and I are not, it's not working.
1: You guys have a breakup?
0: Well,
5: it's not a crapshoot.
0: Not working.
7: That's where it all began.
0: But I will say the one thing that I at least... It doesn't mean he can't do the job well. And if he's around enough football people, because this is what we always said, I want a guy who's in charge to know who to hire. And if you're around a bunch of football people, maybe you figure out who to have around you and who not.
1: I would agree. I guess my bigger point is, let's be very clear, Arthur wasn't qualified and has been a bad owner.
0: But Matt, that's my point.
1: So, yes.
0: My point
1: Josh
0: is...
1: Josh could be good or bad regardless of anything, but I'm just... Arthur's qualifications
0: weren't
1: ready.
0: But he came in not knowing anything
1: of course,
0: about football.
7: Josh,
0: I'd like to hope that this kid is going to
7: more wieners.
0: Wait, he's been on sweet duty?
2: And snacks.
7: Wieners.
0: I have more respect.
1: He's
0: getting the wieners. He's going to that back kitchen and getting the wieners.
7: Low on wieners and relish.
1: It's a good place to be.
2: And we like the big ones.
1: I wish I was born into a better family. I'm not going to lie.
2: Well, see, that's where this all gets to.
1: Of course.
0: If you could trade
7: sounds like a you
0: this
7: problem.
0: Can I tell you, this is where everybody says.
1: This is blatant jealousy on my part.
0: I'm supposed to really care about the blood more than anything else. There have been moments where we all have looked at somebody and said, what a life that guy's
1: got. Yes,
2: absolutely.
7: Listen, to your point, John, at least he seems like he wants to work
2: no,
7: and
2: he
7: do
2: does
7: something
2: work.
7: With his life.
2: I can tell you, I watched it with I watched it with Lurie's kid,
7: right.
2: And he had to be in the office working in all the different departments and doing that, and Josh's ascension is following the same plan of Julian Lurie.
1: I saw that in Tommy Boy, too. Tommy worked in every department, and he learned
2: no,
1: Big Callahan
2: not the,
1: business.
2: I actually Big believe Tom. He's working.
0: Can I tell you what I think I'd be afraid
7: it's
0: I'd be doing?
7: Different.
0: I'd like to think I have a work ethic, but if my father was a billionaire, there's a chance I'm on his boat,
1: sure.
0: which I feel is my boat, mm-hmm. because he's my father, mm-hmm. and I got a big bag of blow,
1: Whoa.
0: And I'm doing whatever it is I want.
1: Oh.
0: I
2: if
0: will
2: Dad
0: say that,
2: allowed that.
0: Yeah.
1: But Dad doesn't allow that, which I admire. Because
0: Dad doesn't have to know everything.
1: No.
0: I have my allowance.
7: The name of the boat is Blow.
1: I just don't, and I mean this.
2: What would Domino's yacht be named?
0: Six out of 11.
1: The Stugatz is already taken.
2: One more thing.
0: Six out of 11.
1: One more thing. That's a good
2: one. More thing
4: Chris,
2: be
4: Chris, let me jump in here real quick, man.
7: One more thing or last thing.
1: Or you're smarter than that.
2: You're smarter than that.
1: That would be a good one.
0: You're smarter than that. You are, because the boat, unless it's a big boat,
1: right.
0: then you put whatever the hell name you want on it.
1: So I would say this, and I'm not picking on Josh, but like if he's learning at the feet of his dad, that would worry me.
2: If he's learning from other people,
1: that's
2: the
1: my
2: idea.
1: Point. If it was like learning ownership, because Arthur has not done a good job for a very long time.
7: Well, maybe he's learning. That's why he's sitting between Matt Ryan, me, and Cunningham.
1: And you watch Nick's? The mistakes made, and maybe you don't make them.
2: What about Nick's boat?
0: Yeah.
1: F off. Go F yourself.
0: Leave me alone.
1: Yeah, what does this guy want from me?
2: I'm going to hang myself.
1: Right.
0: Get the blank out of here.
7: What does he want?
1: What does this guy want?
0: Always something.
7: Real quick, Johnny Manziel tells another story, and he's not telling the story so he can help others. He's just telling the story because he's a goof who has nothing else to do with his time to be relevant. Talking about his birthday in 2015, he drank the lean and failed the test on his birthday because he didn't think he would be tested on his birthday. I don't even know what that means.
2: What did he drink?
7: The lean.
0: How do you spell lean? Is it L-E-A-N?
7: Yeah,
0: is it a combination of a couple of things?
5: Cough syrup.
7: And Sprite.
2: Cough syrup and Sprite.
0: Oh, okay.
2: Okay.
0: But here's the thing. This
7: and he tested positive for promethazine.
5: It's purple. Also known as scissor.
2: Oh, that's the scissor? Is that what it is?
0: That's okay. What I thought it was.
7: So he went out and he did that the night before his birthday.
0: But he
7: got tested on his birthday, and he didn't think he would be tested because it was his birthday.
0: Here's the problem.
7: I mean, I don't, again, how do you even come to that conclusion?
0: So here's the problem. If you were tested the day after your birthday, you've said, you know what? Yeah, we don't test
2: it. We'll do it tomorrow.
0: You're still failing.
2: Correct.
7: He doesn't tell these stories because he's ashamed and wants to help others. He tells these stories. He's proud
2: of
7: these stories.
2: And he's laughing telling them.
7: He's bragging telling these stories. He doesn't get it.
2: Mm-hmm.
7: And he never will.
2: Being a colossal failure is like this thing that he reminisces on wonderfully. It's the weirdest thing.
0: You can
2: it's
0: be
2: the weirdest flex.
0: You're
2: really
0: be America's guest until all the stories are told. And then you go, okay, but what are you going to do from here? I don't know if he has money. I don't know if he can do a signing. I don't know what his panache is. I don't know where he gets invited. You know, I have no idea, but I can tell you this. Like, he's 30, what?
2: Mids, maybe mid, late at the latest,
0: right.
2: Yeah.
0: What's he going to do for 20 years after this?
2: Because
0: the stories have all been told.
2: Right.
0: Like, the stories
2: are told. For fame, not much, but the family right had so much money that it's not money, it's just the fame. Does he have a podcast? Does he have a platform?
6: I think he's trying to get, like, some sort of platform.
2: No, I agree.
6: Where people think he's,
0: yeah, but he's
6: telling
0: not,
6: funny stories.
0: I think I've heard the stories, and I don't know what's sustainable in that world. What are you going to tell, another Johnny Manziel I effed up story? You know, at a certain point, the well is dry.
2: Did he call Barstool and, like, did something ever happen with him? Because that seems like the platform for...
7: But I mean, it would. Like Chris said, what's the shelf life?
2: I know. You got to have something to say after you tell your stories. You got to have some kind of substance to him. And I don't know if he does or doesn't, but I haven't heard it.
0: It doesn't also sound like, and I'll give him credit for this because it doesn't sound like he's trying. I will give him, honestly, credit for this. I think he could have went around BSing, I'm better. Let me help you. And let me, you know, that job where I get to help people who have, you know, maybe.
7: He tried that, I think, with Diego Pavia.
0: And how did that go?
7: Not so good.
0: The guy showed up in New York doing what he did and everything else.
2: So he does have a podcast called Glory Days. New episodes drop each and every Thursday.
7: Hmm. How's your podcast coming along?
2: Which one? I have three.
7: He's got multiple. The one you do with your lady friend.
2: That's going great. Continue. The numbers continue to rise. Definitely a thing. New episode drops tomorrow.
7: Good.
2: Episode 11.
7: What's the highlight of the last one?
0: Is it every Wednesday?
2: Every Wednesday morning,
0: that
2: new episodes.
0: In the podcast world, that's how you have to
2: it. Drops every Wednesday.
7: What was the highlight of the last one?
2: She had a real life situation with her family. I don't know if it's a highlight, but she talked about that.
7: Mm-hmm.
2: Some health stuff going on there. We had more pickleball drama that we had to break down.
7: Mm.
2: We had a beef, Domina, with a.
7: Like it almost got physical?
2: And you've never seen an Alta match turn physical.
0: Is this Alta?
2: Yeah.
0: It's called Alta pickleball?
2: It's called Alta because it's Alta.
6: I had the same question. I can't believe pickleball
2: is
6: now
2: the most popular sport.
0: No, that's not what I'm asking.
6: It's now Alta.
0: They're in that. Because that Alta group, that was like, they had some
6: the mob here.
2: They take it seriously. Yeah.
0: Okay. All right. I wasn't sure if the tennis people were accepting enough, is my point.
2: The tennis people probably look down on us, and they should.
6: I think they do. Yeah, that's why I can't believe they
0: smaller
6: let you
0: court,
6: in.
0: But some of them have crossed over,
2: too, though.
6: But isn't it the Lawn Tennis Association? Atlanta Lawn Tennis Association.
2: Yes, if you want to technically look at that, but you're still playing.
6: But technically, it's the name of it.
0: Do you pay dues?
2: Yes, technically.
0: You pay to play?
2: Yeah.
0: So you're in a league?
2: Yeah.
0: Okay.
2: Yep.
0: And
2: so,
0: do you pay for the courts? Like, as part of the rental?
2: No, we pay for you pay to be on the team, and then that covers when you travel around and do all that.
7: So if you want to hear the latest podcast with Matt and his lady friend, it's Baby Got Back ..
2: Yeah, it was back pain. By the way, you can say her name. I don't think you have to.
7: I don't know what I can say and what I can't.
2: Her name's not illegal. Right. She can't be on the radio.
0: We're never sure.
6: She's not illegal.
9: Quiz. Oh. Hot shot.
0: All right, you guys ready?
2: Yes.
0: Wow. All right, you guys ready to play?
7: Kristen Gates, by the way, is
2: there
7: her
2: you
7: name.
2: Go. Thank you.
7: I wasn't sure if I could say
2: illegal.
7: It or not.
2: She's Nick, got her papers. No, she was born here.
0: I don't know if I said it well enough. I love you, Nick.
2: Oh,
6: I love you.
2: It's beautiful.
5: Now, Matt and John.
0: I didn't take one.
7: Matt,
2: Domina, how much you love me? Because I do love you. You're one of my favorites. Okay.
6: There
2: you don't have to say
0: we're
2: it
0: we're working on it.
2: All right.
0: How many years have we been doing this?
2: 30.
0: Yeah,
2: wow.
0: We're close.
2: You
0: we're
2: and I have known each other. We'll be 30 years next year,
7: which is nuts.
0: We have a 30-year anniversary coming up.
2: Yep.
0: Wow. You know what that means? that means you're not 51 yet because you're underage.
1: I was 19.
2: That was a good day there.
7: Do you ever tell people like what we were like 30 years ago?
2: Yeah, they don't believe
7: how we are now.
2: Because they don't believe that that world existed back then, that you could get away with the stuff we did.
0: We stomped through everything.
2: Yeah.
0: Like we didn't have a stop sign.
2: No.
0: We didn't believe we were supposed to have a stop sign.
7: We claimed, aside from ex-athletes, we were the two toughest guys in Atlanta.
2: And we would fight. Every day on the air, there was a segment.
7: We meant it.
0: And we would fight. Hold on. We would fight any three people working at the same TV or radio station. As long as you never picked up a check as a professional
7: athlete. That was it.
0: We'll say we'll fight three of you.
7: Why does that even enter someone's
0: so
7: mind?
0: Stupid.
2: You also went after salespeople in our own buildings.
0: Yes. That's true.
7: Oh, yeah.
0: That's true.
2: People across the street
6: in
2: another station.
6: Somebody in an elevator in the building.
7: True.
6: There was somebody he had an elevator gripe with.
2: There were more things that probably would have gotten us fired today that we're just kind of looked up, like glossed over.
7: Like, even if, like, the flight back from New York. Like, I would have gotten fired for that today.
2: Probably.
0: Yeah. If you caused a commotion where it was going to be recorded.
7: Yeah. Somebody would have recorded that, right?
2: Yes.
7: Yeah.
2: We put somebody on the air doing an update that would have gotten us fired today.
7: Yes, definitely.
2: We had some instances on the road not showing up for shows that probably would have gotten us fired.
7: Yeah.
2: There were several things that would have easily, with an HR department,
0: how about
2: gotten us fired.
0: I don't know if this counts. If you do a show on a Friday afternoon and you're still in Buckhead, 10 hours later... 10 hours later, because you're really not in great condition.
2: By the way,
0: nobody has a phone. Nobody's recording.
2: You were there Thursday, too. Like, this started Thursday night. This was not Friday. This was Thursday out, Friday, and then it kept going.
0: Let's just say that there was a cop who you knew who worked the front, and 10 hours after you were there in the afternoon, you got into a fight. Now, you're probably getting fired because there's a video of you throwing punches in a bar.
7: Now the cop's just telling you, get out of here.
0: That's
7: back then anyway. Get out of here.
0: Actually, they told the other guy to get out of here, which was even better.
2: Very different.
0: You guys ready to play? All right, let's ready to play. All right, I have in front of me my grubby little hands, the all-time NFL TD catch leaders. Touchdown catch leaders. And I'm taking out Jerry Rice, Randy Moss, Terrell Owens. Ooh. They're top three. They all,
7: we're
0: by the way.
7: Throw that one out.
0: Do you know how many touchdowns Jerry Rice had? If you're just going to guess, because it's not like baseball.
2: He had 164.
7: I was going to say 150.
2: 128.
0: 197.
2: 80. Oh, my
0: Randy
2: gosh.
0: Randy Moss had 156. Terrell Owens had 156.
2: You guys want to do the go look at go look at Jerry's numbers with Seattle at the end? He was still catching like 80 balls a year and putting up numbers in his 40s.
0: But he wasn't Jerry anymore.
2: No, not that level. But
0: we go, poor Jerry.
7: Is Michael Irvin on that list?
2: Oh, no, no.
0: So here's what I'm asking.
7: Mild surprise there.
0: 12, 13. I'm going to take it down to, do you want the number?
2: And you pulled out Terrell, you pulled out Jerry, and who else?
0: Randy Moss.
2: Okay, Calvin's
0: Moss had 156.
2: On there. Oh, no, no.
0: So it's the next 12 or 13. I'm going to tell you it has to be 91 touchdown receptions.
2: Antonio
6: Brown. It has to be receptions.
2: Oh, no, no.
7: Mike Evans.
0: Mike Evans, 111.
2: Randy Moss.
1: We said Randy.
0: He's already in.
7: Oh, I was 156.
2: Chris Carter.
7: Yes.
0: Chris Carter had 130.
7: Marvin Harris.
0: 128.
7: Andre Rison.
2: Oh, no, no. Henry Ellard. Oh, no, no.
6: Larry Fitzgerald.
0: 121. More than people know.
7: Harold Carmichael.
2: Oh, no, no.
0: Not correct. He was taller than a lot of these people.
7: He was 6'7".
0: I remember him.
7: Yeah.
2: Are we doing just wide receivers or tight ends, too?
0: Anybody that has touchdown reception.
7: Tony Gonzalez.
2: That's where I was going.
0: 111.
2: Stole it.
0: Sorry.
6: Oh, wait a minute. Whoa. Chargers.
0: Played basketball.
2: Gates.
5: Who's that guy?
0: Antonio Gates. 116.
6: Because you gave me that one.
2: Mm-hmm.
6: Now we get half credit for
2: all right.
6: Our show.
2: Yeah.
0: You guys want to play? Who's that guy?
2: Not yet. Wait, whoa, we're not there yet. Let's let this breathe for a second.
7: Andre Reed.
2: Oh, no, no.
6: Good guess.
2: I like where your head's at. Haywood Jeffries.
0: Andre Reed,
2: oh,
0: by the
2: no,
0: way,
2: no.
0: 87. He's Haywood. Below the 91.
7: I'm going to explain why he's not on that
0: list. Let me give you a guy who had 89 that he had a really incredible little run. If I give you the names of the teams he played for.
2: All right.
7: Okay.
0: Chicago Bears, Green Bay Packers, New Orleans Saints, Seattle. He had 89 touchdowns. Nobody thinks of him this way. He had two really good years where you went, Falcons fans would know, this guy's a pain in the ass.
6: Jimmy Graham.
0: Jimmy Graham had 89 touchdowns. He just missed the list. That's a lot of touchdowns. All right. Tell me when you guys are ready. Nick, you will know. John, you probably know the nickname. He played for... He's most known for playing for San Diego, but he also played for Dallas. Nobody knows that. He was way ahead of his time. So he's an older guy.
2: Joiner.
0: Nope.
2: Oh, no, San Diego.
7: Trying to think
0: before
7: of Dallas.
0: Before that. No, don't think Dallas. You won't even know he played there. Had a great nickname. Animated cartoon character nickname. Disney movie.
7: Why am I drawing a blank on this? The hell's the matter with me?
0: If something is inclusive, it's everybody. That is what. Mm-hmm. Give me a three-letter word.
2: All.
0: Uh-huh.
2: Albright.
1: No.
9: Oh, no, no.
2: You paid? Lance
1: Allworth. Oh, no, no.
0: Lance Allworth had 85 touchdowns.
7: Bambi.
2: Very good.
0: 85 touchdowns.
1: Lynn Swann?
0: Way before his time. Lynn Swann was... No. I don't even think Lynn Swann is close.
1: No.
0: I don't even know if Lynn Swann... I'm going to tell you something. I don't think he has 60.
2: Is somebody active today?
0: Yeah. Well, I told you, one guy in counting, Mike Evans.
2: No. Like right now...
0: Yes. One other guy is active.
2: Devontae Adams.
0: 119 touchdowns. Call. That's why I asked the question. He has 119 touchdowns.
1: Shannon Sharp.
9: Oh, no, no.
2: Boy, I'm shocked he is.
0: Remember how they say Heisman Trophy winners don't have successful careers in the NFL?
1: Mm-hmm.
0: This guy bucked that trend.
1: It's not Keyshawn.
7: Peter Warwick.
9: Oh, no, no.
0: I don't see Peter Warwick anywhere on my list. I think that's a bad answer. He won a Heisman Trophy. He had 100 touchdown catches right on the head.
2: And I got 100 touchdowns.
0: You want to know the teams?
2: Yeah.
0: There's only two teams. I give you the one he's not known for. Tampa Bay. Not known for that one. He's known for another team on the West Coast. Let's just say that guy. His old owner who died would have loved him.
1: Raiders?
7: Tim Brown.
0: Tim Brown.
2: Oh,
7: Tim Brown.
2: How do we
5: know? Should reset, by the way.
0: All-time NFL touchdown catch leaders. Hmm. I looked at it because Devontae Adams picked up 119 this year. He and Mike Evans, who had one, he's got 111. There's the two guys still active. So let's play a couple of Who's That Guys. Way before, kind of before everybody's time. Famous river in America. If it's not the Mississippi, what's maybe the second most famous river?
2: The Monongahela.
9: Oh, no, no.
7: Chattahoochee.
9: Oh, no, no.
7: Al Chattahoochee.
9: Oh, no, no.
0: Get your head and your ass out of Philadelphia and Pennsylvania. Wow. It is not.
2: The Monongahela.
0: There's another one that I think it's the second most famous river.
7: The Mississippi.
2: Hudson.
0: Almost, but very close.
2: Hudson Mason.
9: Oh, no, no.
0: Wow. 99 touchdowns, way before his time.
7: Don Hudson.
0: 99 touchdowns.
1: I love him.
2: Oh, wait a minute. Whoa.
1: Okay.
2: Seattle.
9: Oh, no, no.
2: Steve Largent.
0: Had 100 touchdowns. There's one guy left. He had 91 touchdowns. He was the bottom of our list. So it's funny. Oh, yeah. You're right. Let's do the guy who had 91.
5: That was to me in the talkback.
0: Yeah. Oh, okay.
7: Tamino's not talking to his imaginary friend.
0: Listen, I'm about ready to have an imaginary friend. I'm not even lying about it.
2: I like him better.
0: I am not even lying. I love you, imaginary friend. this guy, he did it for two teams. San Francisco is the one you don't even know. The other one, get ready, St. Louis.
2: Isaac Bruce.
0: He had 91 touchdowns.
1: He played
0: touchdowns.
1: For San Francisco?
2: At no the end idea. Of his career? I don't remember that recollection.
1: Don't remember it at all.
0: This guy had 92 touchdowns, and he's probably, I think I'm right about this, the most famous guy on this list. If you're really going to do fame, currently as we sit here, he's the most famous guy on this list.
1: 92 touchdowns?
0: Yeah.
7: 92 touchdowns?
0: Retired very, like, recently. But what would make you famous? Where do you think he has a job now?
2: Gronk.
0: Rob Gronkowski has 92 touchdowns.
7: Sometimes we overlook the obvious.
0: No. Nick, how many do you think Paul Warfield had?
7: Not a lot, because the Dolphins and the Browns never...
0: 85.
7: Did he have 85?
2: The Dolphins were greasy. They never threw
0: I know. Hines Ward had 85 touchdowns, so that's a hell of a number. Irving Fryer. Travis Kelce is still going with 84.
7: Paul Warfield won a national title at Ohio State, was on that 64 Browns team as a rookie.
0: Won in Miami.
7: Then won two Super Bowls in Miami.
0: Never won in Cleveland. What do you think
7: to be a winner? Wait, won the 64. He was on his rookie season.
0: Oh, yeah. I was going to say, what do you think it's like to be a winner and then be in Cleveland when you go, I have no chance?
7: He was a sportscaster for a while up there. It wasn't for him.
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2: ALM Cars probably went to him.
0: Give me the guy. He's on this list. He wasn't in the top. He played for Oakland, Kansas City, Jacksonville, Indianapolis, Green Bay, and two other teams. If I give you the two other teams, you'll get it. Oakland, Kansas City, Jacksonville, Indianapolis, Green Bay, and two other teams. One of them here. Then he signed a free agent contract someplace else. And everybody knew this was not going to work. 84 touchdowns. Just stop jacking around.
1: Was it? Did he play for the Saints?
0: Andre Rison played 84? For all. The, played for all those teams.
1: Good for him.
0: Do you remember him
1: out well in Cleveland?
0: Jacksonville?
1: No,
6: barely.
1: I remember
6: Kansas
1: him in Cleveland.
6: So do I in Cleveland.
0: I remember in Cleveland. That was the contract year.
6: But he went in Green Bay, won a Super Bowl. I think he had a touchdown in the Super Bowl.
0: And Calvin, by the way, had 83.
6: Matt Stafford, do better. Where's Julio on that list? I know.
2: No, it wasn't leader.
0: Hold on, let me.
2: It's not his fault.
0: On page.
2: That wasn't leader in missed practices.
0: Is Julio 60?
6: I think he's in the 60s.
0: 65?
6: Yeah.
0: Maybe 65.
6: I don't know if he has many touchdowns, but I bet he could stop by ALM. 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
0: Kind of pushy.
2: And if he wants
0: all of a sudden, you're turning into Zach Klein.
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0: Let me get this read in.
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0: Let me get this read in.
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29: 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We start with the latest news coming from college football today. Florida State has dismissed freshman cornerback Chuck Kennan for what is being called conduct detrimental to the team. Kennan was a top 100 recruit last season, has played just one snap from the Seminoles this year. Locally, a departure for the Yellow Jackets as well. Linebacker Tyler Eifert has been forced to call it quits due to the accumulation of injuries over his fantastic career on the flats. Georgia Tech on the road, headed to Virginia Tech on Saturday. Number one, Georgia back at home, welcoming Auburn at 3:30. Keep that in mind as we hear from David Pollack. He's coming up at 3:30 today, right here on The Fan, 680 93.7 FM.
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0: clarification, but we'll have to do it, and it's out of a place of peace and love because we love Derek Thomas.
1: Sorry about that.
0: Matt Stinchco will join us coming up.
2: Yeah, Matt joins us
0: in less than 1 hour to talk about the Gunnar Stockton year that he's having, Georgia's win over Bama, what happened to Florida, and the hierarchy in the SEC. He'll join us coming up. We have a lot to cover today until 6 o'clock. I think you get another Buck Ballou show tonight.
2: What?
0: How about them apples?
2: Is Buck in another charity golf tournament tonight?
0: No, Buck is here for the full two, following us on the radio, on the 680 The Fan mobile app, and of course, on our 680 The Fan YouTube channel. Hello to the YouTube babies.
2: What's up there?
0: Thanks for checking in. 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
3: No one asked for it, but we're going to give it to you anyway. The news that nobody wants.
0: A Kentucky man was taken into custody after he allegedly was caught having relations with a dead deer on the side of the road. With a dead deer. No confirmation of bystanders or oncoming passengers who did hear the screams of, oh dear.
2: Okay. Oh, that was terrible.
0: Anywho, big that weekend in college football ahead. No way to segue, but big weekend ahead. This might be our best college football Saturday. And we've had some good ones building over the last couple of weeks.
2: Okay.
0: Here's what your Saturday will look like. Ohio State and Indiana from Bloomington at noon.
2: That's a great game.
0: That's awesome sauce.
2: Terrible pregame show, but a great game.
0: It doesn't hold the same esteem that it maybe held a couple of weeks ago, but Florida, Texas for a noon kick. Okay.
2: Yeah, it's not bad. It's the secondary game at noon. Sure.
0: Miss State, LSU. Miss State's ranked. LSU is trying to hang on for this. This is an elimination game for LSU. They could be completely out of all the discussion for a college football playoff and everything after it. Alabama, Tennessee at 3:30. How does Alabama bounce back after their loss to Georgia? Are they still whining over a call as they go to Neyland Stadium? Missouri, Ole Miss. Missouri very quietly is in the mix for an SEC championship.
2: And that's an elimination game for those two teams, I believe.
0: A second loss would be.
2: Yes, that's an elimination game. That's like a college football playoff game.
0: Auburn, Georgia here at 3:30. And then a game that maybe doesn't resonate in these parts, but Notre Dame, BYU.
2: That's an interesting game.
0: Two top 10 teams playing at BYU. That's a 7:30 kick.
2: That's a tough good day. Tough place to go, too.
0: Yeah, it's a very good day top to bottom, though. Today is an anniversary. It's not one that I think Braves fans, or yesterday I should say, was not a day that we look back fondly on, but it's one that I tweeted about today that still shocks me when I look back. Do you know
2: sad
0: what happened?
2: Music?
0: 29 years ago yesterday. If I say the words, you're going to get it. You ready?
2: Okay.
0: The Eric Gregg game.
2: Oh yeah, I remember.
0: So for those who don't know, the Eric Gregg, a former umpire, may he rest in peace.
2: Sunday afternoon, against 4 o'clock start or 4:30 start.
0: Against LeVon Hernandez.
2: Yep.
0: Braves and Marlins in the NLCS.
2: Game five, right? Game five.
0: Might have been.
2: It was game five. It was getaway day.
0: It was LeVon against Greg Maddux.
2: 2-2 series.
0: Mm-hmm. LeVon Hernandez struck out 15 Braves.
2: Sure he did.
0: Go to Real Matt Lanta on Twitter. I posted the video, and as I joked, if we had ABS, that game would have taken 9 hours. And Enrico Palazzo had a better strike zone than Eric Gregg. Looking back on it, it's not often that I play like the game is on the take or somebody's on the, you know, the side of a bookie. What Eric Gregg did that day was highway robbery in a way that's despicable, disgusting. He shouldn't have kept his job. That was painful.
2: Matt, if you ever told me that and I went to school with the guys that fixed the NBA games. If you ever told me that an official fixed a game, that's the game. That's the game. And Eric Gregg, you know, his career got destroyed because of it, and he became a bartender at Chickies and Pete's.
0: Did he miss some of the, like, bar when he would throw it over to people?
2: Yeah, he couldn't handle it. When people started to get, when you went away from, like, the typical gin and tonic something like that, when it was more than two components, it was done.
0: There was a call on Fred McGriff to end the game.
2: It was horrible.
0: The ball was in the other batter's box, and Fred just looks back at him of, like, if you saw the movie Naked Gun, which is probably now close to 40 years old, there's a scene in there where Leslie Nielsen's the umpire and Jay Johnstone, the former major leaguer, is looking back at him after a called strike. And it's like Fred McGriff, Chipper Jones, Kenny Lofton, Ryan Klesko, they just kept looking back of like, what the hell are you calling? Now, I fully admit, John, on the front side, as a Braves fan, my staff got corners they shouldn't have gotten. I fully admit it. But this was egregious.
2: The game was the most horrendously umpired game I've ever seen behind a plate. And it was a game that, Matt, it destroyed his career. It was done. His career went downhill from that, and then he was removed.
0: But it also changed the Braves' chance to go to World Series that year.
2: It did. They went up 3-2 coming home.
0: Yes. His problem's his problem.
2: Right.
0: But that game changed an entire series in the midst of a 90s when the Braves didn't win enough titles and couldn't finish the drill. That, again, go to Real Matt Atlanta. You'll see the video that was posted. You will be shocked. If you're like 20 or 25 and you never saw the game or the strike zone the way it was then, holy cow.
2: I think it is, I'm not going to mention the two numbers that drive everybody crazy in this town.
0: Mm-hmm.
2: I think it is the second most egregious, like, postseason thing ever.
1: 28-3, we've screamed about that forever.
2: Stop it, doggy. Mad dog.
4: Come on. 28-3.
2: Come on, Alex. Dogs.
1: Come on.
0: If we added to, like, because yesterday was a big talk around these parts about the officials, Alabama, Georgia. Off the top of your head, maybe Twitter can help with this. Outside of the Eric Gregg game, what is the officiating call that still like sticks in people's craw like that one? Because that one's so obvious and you can have a recollection of that one. Like, I'm trying to think, was there a Falcon call?
2: There was a World Series game decided between the Cardinals and the Royals.
0: Right, I'm saying Atlanta, but you're right.
2: Oh, no,
0: yes,
2: but that was one.
0: Infield fly is a great one. I'll give you another one. Roddy White got bodied at the end of an NFC Championship game against, I think it was Patrick Willis of the Niners.
2: It was the Niners game.
0: It was a fourth down, and Roddy has his route cut off, and he's bumped into it, and they could have thrown a flag. That one stuck out to me, but like not like Eric Gregg. It was a whole game of that.
2: It was a game that even the broadcasters of that game, if you go back and watch on YouTube, they couldn't defend it. You could not defend it, and it was before the box.
0: Yes.
2: Like, it was before you saw every pitch in the box.
0: But you had to be blind not to notice.
2: It was terrible. Now, remember that day, the one thing they're talking about, too, it was a Sunday afternoon in October in South Florida, and it was hot as hell. It was hot.
0: Do you remember the other part is they would have 60,000 people. Those people actually cared about the Marlins.
2: They cared in September.
0: In the postseason.
2: In September and October.
0: Yeah.
2: And Eric Gregg's sweating honey mustard. I mean, he is so hot.
0: That's disrespectful.
2: Seriously, horrible.
0: I commend you for not saying gravy, at least, that you went honey mustard.
2: It was dipping sauce. It was bad.
0: No, that's how dare you. I apologize for John.
2: I think he wanted to get there.
0: What he meant to say was dipping dots.
2: Dipping dots was horrible.
0: How dare you.
2: Whatever's ice cream, whatever.
0: All right, coming up, today is a lovely day to clean up some of the names. Old Kincaid has dropped.
2: Uh-oh.
0: And he's dropped a lot of them over the last month. You'll hear it next.
5: Name drop.
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3: 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It's Bud Light's College Game Day on the College Football Voice of the South, The Fan.
0: I just told you. We have a huge college football Saturday coming. What better place than to sit in the Caesars Sportsbook to watch your games? I read you guys off like 4 noon kicks, then some 3:30s, then some 7:30s. And then if you're really feeling good when you're sitting in the book, John, nothing hits better than that West Coast 10:30 kick that you can make it up or make it worse depending on how your day is gone.
2: Now, Matt, can I fit in a little blackjack in between? Can I, you know, maybe go have dinner with the wife so I make it seem like it's a getaway for the couple?
0: Mm-hmm.
2: Okay, so I can do all those things under one roof.
0: You can do all that. For me, the Caesar Sportsbook's enough, but I don't mind getting out and playing a little craps. I do have some Jones in right now to roll some bones.
2: Oh, yeah.
0: Throw some dice.
2: Well, next week we're going to do it. A week from today we're going to do
0: it. We will be at Harris Cherokee Valley River. That's in Murphy, North Carolina, which is a hop, skip, and a jump
2: for us. You said it's 99 miles to your house, so it's like it is a hop, skip, and a jump.
0: It is. My front door to the Harris Cherokee in Murphy.
2: Looking so forward to seeing
0: it. 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
3: Busy day. Good afternoon. I'm Derek Thomas. We're starting the NFL. Patriots running back Travion Henderson will miss multiple weeks with a high ankle sprain. Luckily, though, for New England, Will Campbell only has an MCL sprain, so not as bad as it could have been for the big left tackle. And finally, the Rams are releasing kicker Harrison Melvis, replacing him with Blake Groupe, who they signed off the Jets practice squad. Some WNBA news here. The Atlanta Dream meeting the Valkyries in the finals. Turns out they will play games 3 and 4 at State Farm Arena. Game 3 moved up to next Wednesday. Game 4 will still be that following Saturday at 1 o'clock as the Hawks play their home opener later that night. First, though, we do have more baseball on deck as the ALCS continues in Tampa. Guardians lead the Rays 1-0 in that series. First pitch for Game 2 around 8 o'clock tonight. And heads up, it is Matt Stinchcomb, the damn good dog, coming up at 3:30 here on Atlanta Sports Station. 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
4: Now, if you're a listener daily to this program, you will notice that John Kincaid, every once in a while, will mention a name or two just out of the blue.
6: Yes, I like to attribute.
4: We dub these Kincaid name drops.
9: Name drops.
4: So when you hear one, that's the sound that accompanies it.
6: Yeah, I like to. Well, I'm also part Asian. It's a tribute to my heritage.
4: Oh, I thought you were like sourcing
10: down
4: people.
10: The hall. 23andMe.
4: Point here is we have kept a collection of these now since this show started.
6: That's good.
4: Here you go. Here is your monthly John Kincaid name drop dump.
6: Quick shout out to my cousin Marie, recuperating, listening on the app out in Kansas City.
11: I'd like to thank Tony. Tony, listening to the show today.
6: The Corsinis.
11: Ken listens to the station.
6: I got
11: to
6: call Ted Jenkins, but I don't think so.
11: Thanks, Blake Sewell. Got us some seats. We're sitting there. We're right on the sideline. A graduate of your high school, David Julian. Fine listener to Chuck and Chernoff. Joe and Smyrna. My buddy Ken Carmen does radio there.
12: Thanks to Charlie, hung out with us. Dr. Frederick's going to be pissed.
13: Dr. Frederick, add him to the list.
12: Lauren went to college with my little cousin. So they were friends back at Florida.
13: Sure.
12: Drew Brees, I have a picture, ESPN cafeteria with me and Drew Brees.
6: And Detective Rollins, a huge listener to this station. Hey, JJ, I was sitting getting a high-priced haircut today. A buddy of mine does a show where they, like, it's like 18th century England.
12: I got a text into Adam Joseph.
13: Who's he?
12: I'll see. He would be like the Brad Nitz of Philadelphia.
13: All right. Hey, Colin, add that one to the list for me. Adam Joseph.
6: My buddy Tom's the director of it.
11: Your old neighbor, right? You said?
6: Do we count that as a name drop or not?
11: I'd like to thank Jeff Wallace for a fine round of golf yesterday morning.
6: I'm not even going to give you the guy's name, but he used to do Georgia games back in the day.
12: I know a big VP with Truist who just went hip surgery.
6: Andy's brother, Mike.
11: Fun and French with Father Frank and Mademoiselle McCarthy.
6: I would like to thank Aaron, one of our listeners.
11: Just want a quick thank as we start the show today. Dr. Stewart, Seth Stewart, thank you for the little quick oral surgery this morning.
4: There you go. There's our monthly John Kincaid name drop dump. Now, do you know you're doing it, or is it just always like a muscle reflex?
6: It's purposeful.
4: Oh, so you're just...
6: Because Matt and AC, is that when you go to a good school like Temple,
4: right?
6: They teach you about attribution.
4: My dad went to Temple, so be careful.
6: So you do. You keep... that's,

0: Don't sing its praises too much.
1: Attribution is important. So you like to say is like, you know, put it appropriate.
0: Okay, you say attribution.
1: See, Zach Klein would know about this stuff.
0: It feels like if somebody gives you something, you're just giving them a shout out. That's typically.
1: Well, that could be. Okay. Is that you know,
0: there was golf in there.
1: There could be kind.
2: Maybe you get some more stuff if you did it too, man.
0: I should.
1: How about this? Is like I said, Dr. Stewart yesterday. Right. I paid Dr. Stewart.
0: I bet you got half off your oral surgery.
1: No, I did not.
0: You got the OR.
2: What'd you get done, by the way?
1: I got the bills to prove it.
2: Cavity or?
1: Take it. What'd you say?
2: A cavity or what?
1: No, I had you're going to feel terrible now.
0: Oh, here we go.
1: Chemo gives you chemo sometimes affects your jaw.
0: Way to go, Colin. You walked into a cancer trap.
1: So you walked right into it like a bear trap. And by the way, next month there's going to be another one. Right. You walked right into that one.
0: We'll also have more name drops, I guarantee
1: it. I guarantee
0: next month to look forward to.
1: Absolutely.
0: In the meantime, I know this much.
1: It could be your name next month.
0: I mean, listen.
1: As
0: long as you say it the right way, we're all good. It's been 1,371 days since anybody around here thought it was a good idea to host the parade.
1: It smells like poo-poo.
3: That was a huge win for the Dogs. 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

0: A couple of sports talk radio hosts today.
1: So we're not dressing. I just want to make sure.
0: Mm-hmm.
1: Have you dressed up ever?
0: As a kid, yeah.
1: No, did you never dress up? I know.
0: I did with my kids when they were little. We would probably do a matching thing when they were little.
2: But that's not you would be too cool.
0: Well, it's not even too cool. They're embarrassed by you to do that. It's not even about that.
1: No, would you do it in here? Would you dress up in here?
0: No. Well, you maybe. What,
2: exactly,
1: just,
2: too cool.
1: Romano and Cellini would really be like him. He just so pissed at us.
0: Do me a favor. Come up with a couple of costume options and you pay for it. And
1: no, I'll be glad to do that.
0: We'll see how that goes. I'm not against it. I'm up for the idea if it makes some sense. Well, Kincaid and Chernoff with you till 6. The Buck Belue Show follows tonight, 6 to 8. All of us on the Fan mobile app, and our 6 to 8 of the Fan YouTube channel. All right, let's start right here as Georgia gets ready for a matchup with Auburn between the hedges Saturday afternoon. Has anybody peeped the weather? And I'm not saying it for a bad reason.
1: It's beautiful.
0: Saturday's high, 67.
1: Go Jays.
0: Lows in the morning in the 40s. So finally some fall-like temperatures. Georgia nearly three touchdown favorite. They're a 20.5 point favorite. That number according to the Caesar Sportsbook.
1: What are you, Brad Nitz now?
0: No, but I'm so badly want some fall weather to watch football and to be outside and to do that.
1: It's going to be amazing.
0: Saturday's a great day to do it. But what's happening inside, not just the stadium, but the locker room for Georgia is going to be fascinating. Kirby Smart addressed the media yesterday after the pregame Kirby speech leaked. The postgame Kirby speech leaked. But Kirby yesterday said, it's time to put my foot down on these leaks getting out of this locker room.
3: What was your reaction to the leaked audio, and will you make any changes about who you do allow or don't allow in your locker room?
4: Yeah, I mean, it's happened before. It's not something I want. I feel like that's a spot that you should be able to feel safe to talk to your team and communicate with your team. And I mean, it's happened before to us. We've got to do a better job managing it, honestly.
0: I didn't hear him say it'll never happen again.
1: Here's the
0: That's what I was waiting to hear is that will never. My watch, that will not happen again. He's like, it's happened before, and we got to manage it better, do you?
1: Yeah, here's what I'm going to tell you. How about a shout out here?
0: Oh.
1: To one of our listeners. Okay, here's a good one.
0: Calling right
1: shout
0: again.
1: Shout out to one of our listeners. Let me just make sure that I give it because I saved the email. Brian. Brian. Brian sends along and he goes, John, you can clearly see that the video is coming from a locker.
0: Oh. Wait, way to break that down for me. Thanks so much.
1: No, it's clearly coming from a locker, so it is not coming from an outsider.
0: Of course not.
1: So who is Kirby talking about? He's talking about his own players policing his own people.
0: Here's the deal.
1: This is a game he's playing.
0: Here's the deal. If he doesn't want stuff to get out, it'll never get out. These coaches are control freaks. Now, if you don't think if this was a big problem that Kirby wouldn't have every forensic account, cell phone, all of it. He would be pulling everything to find out who it is. You know the real story, folks?
1: He loves it.
0: He loves it.
1: He loves it.
0: He loves it when the pregame speech before you beat Alabama comes out. He loves it when that postgame comes out. So everybody, their criticisms are his language, which is not a big deal.
1: It is not a big deal.
0: Every recruit listening to that was like, I want to play for that dude. Now, it doesn't come down to that anymore because the money will change it, but Kirby, he said what he said at the podium beautifully. We got to get a better handle on that. Sure. He can't say, yeah, we leaked it and we know. No, he handled it perfectly.
1: He did. It's a great job of handling it, but please don't kid a kidder. He got exactly what he wanted out of that.
0: Here's the other thing I wanted to play for you. Are you familiar with the Cignetti effect?
1: Yes, I've heard about the Cignetti effect.
0: It's like the butterfly effect.
1: It means that you can come in a matter of seconds, you can change everything.
0: Does that happen in the SEC? Because Kirby was asked about it yesterday.
3: Kirby Gulish is in his first year and it's 3-2. I know your first year you went 8-5, but I'm wondering, is there kind of a Cignetti effect where people are expecting too much these days? Or have things changed? Have the dynamics changed where it is easier to turn around a program pretty quickly?
4: I'm still waiting on the first Cignetti effect in the SEC.
0: Boom.
1: Like, that's the truth.
0: Kirby's like, yeah, let me know when the Cignetti effect hits here.
1: Well, first Kirby was saying, spit it the hell out!
0: No, but that's the beauty of the long question and the short answer.
1: That wasn't a question!
0: That Kirby, he had a three-word answer for it, because no, it hasn't happened in the SEC. And that's what his point was for Alex Golish or anybody else. Kirby in year one is an example, like Nick Saban, wasn't that most coaches? Yes, there will be outliers to all things. Typically, when you're coaching in a conference like this, no, you're not going to have the transformation of winning double digits, 11, 12 games and being in a playoff. It can happen. It's largely impossible, even in this culture of kids transferring and NIL and rebuilding programs as quickly. 1 year wonders, maybe, but no, it's not going to happen. Not in that conference.
1: Well, you're not going to go. And the key is for the Cignetti effect to take place. Are we saying that for the SEC, it would have to be Vanderbilt winning the SEC?
0: I would even say, well, don't. I know Auburn fans might like hearing this. If Auburn made the college football playoff this year, the Cignetti effect would be real because they've been such a mid-level program. I can argue Vandy's been every bit as Auburn was years ago. So I would just say any program that's not in the upper echelon, like Sark at Texas in year one wasn't going to do it, or Kirby at Georgia, or DeBoer at Bama. You need time in that conference. What Cignetti did is not real for most people. What Cignetti did is almost, if I told you 10 years ago, Indiana will be in the college football playoff after Kurt Cignetti gets there, and then the second year they'll win the title, we would all gone, you're crazy. What are you smoking? Can I have some of it?
1: Yes.
0: Because that's not real. That's why it's an outlier.
1: I lost money last year, Matt, betting that I kept saying it was going to happen, that they were going to stub their toe. They were going to fall apart. It was going to happen. Never happened.
0: By the end of the year, they were one of the more dominant programs we had seen, the way they were killing what they did to Oregon.
1: Why are you reminding me that I was a dope?
0: It's not just you, but what they did to Oregon here was, I mean, it was domination in a way that very few programs, they just didn't make mistakes. They were incredible. All right, so back to Georgia. I told you this yesterday. The elephant in the room is going to be, can Georgia make sure they don't have a letdown against Auburn? It happens to everybody. It's just human nature, and we saw it in this conference, that after Ole Miss beat LSU, they got boat raced by Florida.
1: They did.
0: After Florida beat Ole Miss, well, they got boat raced back-to-back weeks. Now, the difference in those programs is Kirby Smart and his coaches, but these are still kids. And they're going to be walking around that campus having everybody tell them, you're going to the playoff. You already won the SEC. You got Auburn coming in. You're a 3-touchdown favorite. As much as that is going to be screamed in their ears all this week, I am curious if there's going to be a snooze fest at the beginning of this game Saturday where you look up in the second quarter and you're like
1: 7-7.
0: Yeah, it's 10-7.
1: Yeah.
0: It's weird, or is it just human nature?
1: Yeah, it is human nature. But the thing is when I've heard this talking, this could be a popular talking point this week. SEC Network's running with it too. Could this be the week that Georgia just, you know, does what other teams have done? No, because what the other teams did, what Ole Miss did, what Florida did and everything, Georgia is not Ole Miss and Florida. Like, I really write it off. Georgia is not those programs. Those programs were exposed for what they are. They're not terrible programs or anything like that, but they're not Georgia. So I don't expect anything. Now, what you said could absolutely happen. We could be sitting 5 minutes into the second quarter going, what the hell, Georgia, wake up.
0: No doubt.
1: Yes.
0: Now, here's what I would ask you, because I agree with you. They're different.
1: Right.
0: Would you lay the 20 and a hook, or would you take the points?
1: I'd lay the 20 and a hook.
0: See, I might take the points right now. That if Georgia wins the game 38-21, I'm just picking a number. 34-17. I don't know. I just think that's a bold ask to blow somebody out in a game where you have every reason to take your foot off the gas. Now, if they go out and boat race Auburn because that's what Georgia's like, they're so good, that would be a hell of a statement that they don't have what most teams have, and that's a little foot off the gas in a game like this.
1: Yeah, well, nothing. Well, first off, nothing's going to shock me when you say you bring up the point about kids. When you're talking about a 20.5 point spread, nothing's going to shock me.
0: Yeah.
1: Because Georgia could play a dominant game, walk away 34-17, you know, from whatever it is, 42, whatever. And as I try to do math in my head, and could go and could say, you'd be like, that wasn't Georgia's A-plus game.
0: Right.
1: It wouldn't shock me at all.
0: Georgia Tech, a game you'll hear Saturday here, will be in Blacksburg against Virginia Tech. Jackets, a 10-point dog. Kickoff at 3:30. That's when Toe Will Meet Leather. Ramblin' Wreck kickoff show at 1:30. Be a heck of a statement if Georgia Tech can build off what they did against Duke.
1: Wouldn't that be nice?
0: Give Virginia Tech a run, and who knows, maybe pull a small to mid-size upset.
1: It's a game that they, honestly, Matt, you have to have after Colorado and Stanford. You've got to make up two games.
0: If you want to stay in the ACC race, you got to pull some upsets.
1: Well, I'm not even talking about that. I'm talking about bowl eligibility. I'm not being as kind as you. I'm saying bowl eligibility. You got to make up for some losses.
0: That's fair.
1: So go do it.
0: All right, let's get to the Falcons. They are 3-point home underdogs against the Bears Sunday. That's a 1 o'clock kick on Fox 5. As John told you yesterday, we get the A team. We're going to get Kevin Burkhardt and Tom Brady.
1: They are excited to be coming to
0: in the building to call the game. And then after the game, you'll get the Matlanta post game on Fox 5. Right. That's what it's called.
1: Now that's a name drop.
0: I think it's called the fifth quarter, but I've tried to protest to have them change the name to the Matlanta Post Game. But it'll happen right after those national yokels on Fox if they ever shut up. That's the problem. We sit in that studio, and I can't get Terry Bradshaw, Kurt Menefee.
5: You start schvitzing?
0: Yes. Howie Long and Michael Strand to be quiet because I'm waiting to give my analysis, which Atlanta needs on that game.
1: They do. How many people stick around for it?
0: We have good numbers.
1: They do good numbers for that show.
0: They
1: stick around, which
0: very happy about.
1: That's good, which we like that.
0: Because they're like, it's the Matlanta Post Game.
1: And they haven't actually named it that?
0: It still says the fifth quarter when you see it in the TV guide.
1: Okay.
0: But if you really want to know, I think Justin Felder wouldn't like it, my co-host.
5: I like fifth quarter. That's a good name.
0: It is, but it seems so
1: odd. It's an amazing, and they don't have that in any other market.
0: No, that's what I mean.
1: There's no other market where they have the fifth quarter. The point after.
0: The extra point.
1: Overtime.
0: All of it.
1: Anything. It's great names.
0: All right, here's the update on Michael Penix, and we gave you these late in the show. Adam Schefter said Penix's rib injury not considered serious. Penix may be able to return for Sunday's game. The team will be cautious and see how he practices throughout the week.
1: May be able.
0: Jonathan Jones at The Athletic said the same. Here's Kevin Stefanski, who was asked yesterday about the chances of Michael playing.
6: Yeah, I think it's probably, I can answer that better Wednesday. Just with any type of injury, I always want to see how the guys respond over a couple days before I can give you a good answer there.
0: You're going to hear him tomorrow say, we're going to take it through the week. Like, you're going to see Michael when Fox is on the air at 11:30 on Sunday. You're going to see Michael out there trying to throw the ball. And all this is going to come down to is pain tolerance. Mm-hmm. And I don't want to diminish. I'm sure it hurts like hell.
1: It does.
0: But pain tolerance is a big deal.
1: You get shot up, right?
0: I'm sure he's going to take a shot.
1: Now, you get shot up and you wear the flak jacket.
0: But this is about Michael and his mind saying, I'm going to get hit. I'm going to deal with shots, and it's going to hurt. It's going to be painful. Can I get myself out there to tough it out through that? Because, again, Michael, I'm picking a number, 75%, is better than Tua at 150%. Like, Tua could have superpowers on Sunday, and Michael, at three-fourths of his typical abilities, is better than the 120% of Tua. That's not even a debate. So this is up to Michael and the pain tolerance.
1: There are 52 sets of eyes, plus coaching staff, plus executives. All on Michael Penix this week, Matt. They are on him and saying, are you kidding me? Because if we just go back to even 10 years, hundreds of NFL quarterbacks have played with bruised ribs of some way, shape, or form, or mild separation of ribs. This has been listed on injury reports, and they've played in the games. So they're watching.
0: Oh no, they're
1: watching.
0: I'm going to say these cliches. If you're going to tie your wagon, if you're going to make him the guy.
1: Yes.
0: Yeah, you got to know that an under 100% quarterback who is going to get hit and is not going to feel great every week, you signed up to play a position where everybody else's job is to hit you. Now, the glory that comes with the money, the glory that comes with the face of the franchise, it also comes with some weekly pain. And that pain is there are 300 pounders and 250 pound fast dudes who are paid to come hit you. You're going to get hit. Easy for me in my radio studio to say it, but he also has the other things. And I told you, if I'm betting, and I hope I'm wrong, I'm betting that Michael doesn't go because Michael, to this point, hasn't shown me that he's okay to go when he's less than 100%. That I'm rooting for him to play. I can't stand the idea of watching Tua Tagovailoa play. It makes me physically ill that I'm rooting for Michael to get on the field, but I have my doubts.
1: I'm betting right now, if you tell me if I'm betting, I am betting that he is going, that he'll go because of the fact that people will be watching him.
0: You think people affects the decision for him?
1: Yep. Yeah, I think peer pressure. I think
0: it didn't pressure him to get back on the field before he was ready with the knee.
1: No, I mean, because to me, I do believe that I think peer pressure can be a thing. And
0: do you think he wasn't there in week one or two? Because I think they wanted him back in a big way.
1: I think in week two, they wanted him back.
0: Yeah, but the peer pressure didn't.
1: It got him back for week three, and he wasn't coming back till week four,
0: which could have been true. So we'll see. Again, I hope he plays. For all the reasons, the obvious that the team is so much better with him. This talking point is going to get old.
1: Right? That's the one, right?
0: Of course.
1: Because you're not rooting for him to come back. He's got to make the decision.
0: He's the quarterback of my football team. I want them to win, and I want them to have a chance to be three and three with this game against the Bears. Now, we don't even know if Caleb Williams is playing. I know he's trending towards being there. We don't know. He had a grade two strain. And the Bears have played it very close to the vest. They thought he was close last week, and maybe it'll be this week. But if he doesn't, it's the great Tyson Bagent. Isn't that who their backup quarterback is?
1: And he, by the way, he has been terrible the last two weeks at turning the ball over.
0: Yeah. They got killed by the Packers. And they, here's the one thing that has nothing to do with their side of the ball, and this is where if I'm Michael, I'm chomping at the bit to get back. They gave up so many big plays to the Packers. The deep ball, A, they give up a ton against the run, and they also were getting killed in the back end with the Packers just throwing deep ball after deep ball, which is Michael's specialty. So we'll see how that one goes
1: on
0: Sunday.
1: You don't want to see it. It's people like, you know, we're rooting for it. It's not when you found out that the injury's not serious, at that point it should be hopefully he's ready to go and he's doing well.
0: All right, let me hear from Alex Anthopoulos for a moment. So the Braves GM held his season-ending presser. It was on Sunday. It was on Zoom, and besides Domino and Zach Klein
7: Chris, let me jump in here real quick.
0: Yeah, having a moment that was super uncomfortable. There were a lot of things that Alex addressed that I want you guys to hear throughout the day today. I think this is kind of a no-brainer, but I'm going to let you hear it anyway. Alex was asked about the options for Ozzie Albies and Ronald Acuna being picked up or not.
8: Part of this team, they're both really good players. We'll make those decisions within 5 days after the World Series, like it stipulates in their contracts. Actually, don't think you even could do it earlier. I think you're basically locked in to that period. You know, we expect to have them going forward.
0: All right, now on Ozzie's $5 million. For whatever he's not anymore compared to what he was earlier, but $5 million is a no-brainer.
1: No-brainer.
0: The Ronald is a no-brainer to pick up.
1: 17?
0: Yeah. Again, no-brainer.
1: No-brainer.
0: Whether you trade him or not, I still think, I'll believe he's here. I'm not going to believe he's going to be traded, but I think there's probably, whatever the percentage chances, is it 10%?
1: He has two years left.
0: It's 17 though. Each.
1: Okay.
0: But if there's a 15% chance today or a 10% chance, I didn't think there was any chance 2 or 3 years ago, then I think that at least that there would be conversation on Ronald's front.
1: At that number, I am saying that most likely you say you ride that into the season, you see what Ronald comes to play, and then you say trade deadline, potentially trade deadline. Because if somebody says, we're going to get Ronald Acuna for two playoff runs.
0: I guess the counter to it is if you're in the playoff chase and you trade Ronald Acuna, it's a bad look. I think it's easier to trade him before the season. I think you get two full seasons if you want somebody to say, I get two full years at him at a great price, and I think you get a bigger hole. I think if you're going to trade him, you do it in a time where you're not rushed against the deadline. And, John, let's say the Braves are 15 games over 500 at the deadline. They're three up in the division. What would that look like if they traded Ronald Acuna?
1: Oh, it would look terrible.
0: Yeah. So that's why
1: the thing is, though, I'm going to tell you, if they're that far up in the, if they're playing that well in the division and everything, I'm going to assume that Ronald Acuna is probably a part of the reason they are.
0: But he wasn't the case this year.
1: I understand. But I would also add, I guess, this. I'm going to lean positive on
0: if he, and I don't think he's re-signing here. I still think even with all the injuries and all the concerns about his future, I think it's going to be out of the Braves' price range. Yeah, I would seriously consider it. I would absolutely consider trading.
1: Why not?
0: Because, again, if I don't think I can keep him, and I'm worried about the body, his body has been through such hell the last 2 or 3 years. It's a Penix-like situation where, like, his body's older than his actual age. It's a concern. Here's one more from Alex Anthopoulos, and this one's going to be fascinating. What do you do with Jurickson Profar?
8: We're going to have to sit and talk internally about the whole thing. We just wasn't productive. There was no point at that moment in time because it wasn't changing, right? He was gone for the year, and we had spring training to take care of. This is now the time to have those discussions.
0: There's two things. I can see a scenario where the Braves deal him for somebody else's bad contract because he's $15 million. Ain't going to be easy, but I don't think there's any chance you see Jurickson Profar. I think they're going to eat money, or they're going to release, or they're going to try to trade him for somebody else who's got 2 years of some money. And they're like, okay, we'll take your bad money just to get this guy the hell away from us.
1: Would you ever want him as a member, as a teammate, if you were Brave? I would not.
0: I would feel like I was betrayed. Consider, though, this is also the franchise
9: that guy sucks.
0: Was willing to bring back Marcell Ozuna. Not the same situations.
1: No, not the same.
0: I thought Marcell was going to be released. I thought there was no chance Marcell ever played again after the incident with his wife that had him away from the Braves in the 2021 season. He was back.
1: And he was a fan favorite.
0: He was a fan favorite.
10: Ozuna
0: and
10: from Braves.
0: They had a financial commitment to him.
1: And no, but the fact that he became a fan favorite was the part of me that I never grasped.
9: Ozuna for the Braves.
0: He was a fan favorite in 2020 before any of that happened.
1: Yeah, but after it happened.
0: But
1: I was a little shocked by
0: that. No, you shouldn't be. Fans are always the easiest to read. Morals go out the window if my guy plays well. If he doesn't, we don't like what you did. That's not new.
2: It's just a quotable moment, you know.
0: did stay with us.
10: Hi, Ozuna from Braves.
0: Tell us who our headlines are.
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0: All right, we'll take your better idea answers today at the Harris Cherokee Casino's Twitter feed. Yesterday, the line was uttered that you would love Gunnar Stockton to marry your daughter. That's how much everybody loves Gunnar. So we want to know who else in the sports world you'd want to marry your daughter. Right and wrong answers only.
1: Well, your daughter's too young unless she's, like, marrying somebody that's, like, out of a, you know.
0: She's like 15. She's not marrying anybody.
1: Right. Fernando Mendoza. If Fernando Mendoza called and said, you know, hey, lives in Utah, I'm flying her into Vegas for the weekend, okay, I'd be fine with it. Liv, go for it. And that's a payday, honey.
0: I think he would get on my nerves, though, if I'm the father-in-law, like... Who was the kid in Leave It to Beaver, the friend?
1: Eddie Haskell.
0: He's very Eddie Haskell.
1: Oh, he is very Eddie Haskell. Doesn't the father-in-law have a little Eddie Haskell, though?
0: Evander Holyfield.
1: What?
0: You'd have grandchildren.
1: Lots of them. And they'd all be named the same.
0: I think that's George Foreman, who had the same name kids. I think Evander had different.
1: I thought they all had the same middle name, didn't
12: they? Down the hall.
0: I don't know. I have to research
1: I'm not sure.
0: Derek Thomas, who in sports would you want to marry your daughter? Right or wrong answers only.
12: I got to think about this one. Come back to me.
0: I will come back to you. Yeah. Gabby, who in the sports world would you want to marry your daughter?
12: I was thinking Phil Mickelson. You know, get to golf a little bit. He likes to gamble. My kind of guy.
0: DT.
1: That's interesting.
0: You want to circle back to DT on that one? Or?
1: Wow.
12: Still thinking.
1: You'd have to get divorced first, then marry your daughter? You don't want your daughter marrying a divorced guy. You don't, because you can't trust them. Especially, like, you know, just you can't.
0: Why?
1: You want him to be, you want him to marry somebody who's never been married.
0: Huh.
1: I'm just saying.
0: Wow.
1: You have a daughter.
0: Somebody grow old alone. Just thinking. Jeez. Cullen Madden.
1: I didn't say two-time divorce. Two-time divorce, then they figured it out.
0: Do they cancel each other out?
1: Yeah, I mean, or, okay, you know, three-time divorce, maybe they own it. I don't know.
0: Okay. Cullen, who would you want to marry your daughter from the sports world?
13: I was going
0: to
13: go with the known cheater and loser as a wrong answer, Phil Mickelson.
1: Wow.
0: Now I feel like we're at loggerheads on the Phil Mickelson. DT, do you have some thoughts?
12: I mean, they bring up good points. I think I'll go with Phil Mickelson as well.
0: Okay, it seems we're all on the same page.
1: Never want that guy marrying your daughter.
0: He does have some cash, though. You guys will send your answers to the Harris Cherokee Casino's Twitter feed. Who in the sports world do you want to marry your daughter? Right or wrong?
1: Wrong
0: answers only. Matt Stinchcomb is one of those guys. He's salt to the earth. We'll talk to him about...
1: Well, he's married, too.
0: I know. It's a fictitional kind of...
1: You know. Oh, okay.
0: We'll talk to him about Gunnar Stockton's...
1: Fictional.
0: ...game on Saturday. I was close. And what Georgia has to look forward to the rest of the season. Coming up next, though, the good, the bad, and the ugly. We're on display for Michael Penix on Sunday night, and it was glaring. We'll talk about it next.
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2: 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We start with college football. Both local teams in action this weekend. Unfortunately, Georgia Tech will be without Tyler Eifert. Yes, it does. The standout linebacker has been forced to retire from the game due to medical reasons. Jackets have to find a way when they host Duke 3:30 Saturday afternoon. On the other side, number one Georgia gearing up for Auburn. Hope to get Nate Frazier back in the mix, but we know the Tigers will be without linebacker Xavier Atkins, who's been suspended for at least this game, which is also 3:30 kick on Saturday. First, though, Matt Stinch going to get us all set when he joins the boys next right here on the College Football Voice of the South, the Fan 680 and 93.7 FM.
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0: Thanks for spending your Tuesday with Kincaid and Chernoff on The Fan. 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We're with you till 6 o'clock.
1: How do you feel like dancing?
0: I mean, listen, car dancing, seat dancing, it's all a part of the fun.
1: No rhythm dancing.
0: That's fine, too.
2: It's just, who doesn't like dancing?
0: Thank you, Colin.
1: I hate dancing, but I like it. A phobia.
0: Got a dance-a-phobia.
1: A phobia to dancing.
0: We're with you till 6 o'clock, then Buck will dance his way in here from 6
1: to 8. Buck can dance.
0: He can dance.
1: Buck knows how to dance.
0: And maybe you want to dance your way in to see A Perfect Circle.
1: Oh!
0: It was just announced. On sale now, A Perfect Circle and The Cult coming to Gas South Arena in Duluth on May 5th, 2027. Circle the date today. Cinco de Mayo, 2027.
1: I got engaged Cinco de Mayo. How about that one?
0: Okay.
1: It's not a name drop, it's a date drop.
0: Okay. In the meantime, everybody else who wants to celebrate with John and his wife on their anniversary.
1: No, it's an engagement.
0: Okay, the engagement celebration will happen May 5th, 2027 at Gas South Arena to see A Perfect Circle. 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Do I have some to give away? I do.
1: You do?
0: Caller 8. They're yours at 404-231-1680.
1: 77 is the wedding anniversary.
0: All right, well, now everybody knows. Good to know.
1: 25.
0: In the meantime, I'll remind you that our favorite big dog.
1: The first one.
0: Miss Stinchko.
1: First one.
0: Are you good?
1: It's good, I'm just telling you.
0: It's like a Tourette's thing happening over there.
1: It's the first
0: one. Our favorite big dog will talk to us about Gunnar Stockton and how he's taking his game to the next level coming up in a moment. In the meantime, I said the good, bad, and the ugly about Michael Penix. I want to talk about it. There is some discourse on social media all about Michael Penix that I'm not getting into. Some of you people have lost your minds, and I mean the good, the bad, and everybody in the middle. But let's talk about the numbers on Michael Penix that I think are going to tell some of the story about the progression for the Falcon quarterback. Daniel Flick of the AJC noted that on Sunday night, Penix was 10 for 14 passing, 169 yards and a touchdown on throws that traveled 10-plus yards in the air, which is an awesome number. To take that to the next step, Penix on the year is 5 for 6 for 200 yards and a touchdown on passes of 20 yards or more. He has the best Pro Football Focus passing grade on such throws in the NFL. The deep ball, he throws it beautifully.
1: Beautifully.
0: He rips it in a way that, like, start thinking about some of the great deep ball throwers. John Elway used to throw a great deep ball. Dan Marino could throw a great deep ball. There, Brett Favre threw a great deep ball. Michael does it. But that's the good part of it, right? The bad is what we have acknowledged over the last, not just couple of days, but going back to last year. Michael had another night that when he was pressured, he really struggled. He was 2 for 9, just 32 yards, and took 3 sacks. On Sunday night, whereas when the pocket was clean, he was a very pretty 17 for 23 for 208 and a touchdown.
1: It's like you in studio.
0: I'm more comfortable.
1: Yes.
0: Yeah.
1: And ever look, we all are.
0: But I would add this. This is Michael's EPA per dropback. And EPA is, I think, the best way to really kind of break some of these numbers down. Michael Penix, when unpressured, is the second best quarterback in the league. When pressured, he's dead last. So, okay, let's play king of the obvious here. Well, he's got to get better in those situations. Sounds great to say. But the bottom line is if he can't, he'll never be able to progress past an okay quarterback who has a great skill set of throwing the ball deep. The best quarterbacks in this league, or even the good, are the ones that can handle the chaos, the muddy pocket, and playing off structure to keep plays alive when the pass rush is bearing down on them. The numbers are never going to be great, but they've got to be middle of the pack or just average. And then the other stuff he does, yes, you can see the vision of Michael as the long-term answer. But until that happens, you're going to watch a quarterback who's going to roller coaster.
1: He's never going to change unless the word scared leaves his vocabulary. And what scared is, scared of getting hurt again. Not that he's a scared guy, because to play quarterback in the NFL, you got brass balls. You're tough. You're tough. You're a tough guy. But when you're afraid of getting injured again, you're playing scared. And he appears to be playing scared. And there are times, like the other night, where he's getting rid of the ball a little too quick, or he's not afraid to take off with the ball, or he doesn't seem like he's got the same little jump that he might have used to have. It's hurting him.
0: Well,
1: it's between the ears.
0: Here's the other part of this. If you're the team who is building what they're trying to build with Ian Cunningham and Matt Ryan, they have to also be scared of every hit and every time he hits the ground. Knowing he could be knocked out of that moment, of that series, of that game, and for several games, because so far that has been the history. It's knees, shoulders, and now ribs. Nobody's putting blame on Michael for this, but as a team who runs a $1 billion corporation and he's the most important employee, you got to make sure you have as many factors that you can control buttoned up, and his health is something they can't control. So I don't even know if the next 12 or 13 weeks will tell them the full story, but it gets a lot easier for them to write the end of the story if he misses 4-6 games down the stretch here over the next 12, because we know what they look like with him. They're competitive. Without him, they don't have a shot.
1: Well, they want to be competitive. They want him to be around, but they also, Matt, want to have a commodity if they're deciding to move forward. So they want to have tape on him that if they decide to move forward with another quarterback in the draft, that they can still pawn him off on somebody.
0: Maybe. I don't know how much you're going to get.
1: A third-day draft pick?
0: If you're
1: Multiple third-day draft picks.
0: If you're trading him because you're worried about his health, everybody else would have the same worries.
1: Yeah, but I think you could get multiple third-day draft picks.
0: Maybe.
1: Yeah. When maybe an escalator, get up to a third if he's healthy and he starts for somebody.
0: And there's enough quarterback desperation that maybe somebody would be interested.
1: Yes.
0: But again, if your concern is we don't trust him his health, they would have that same thought. The Harris Cherokee Casino's tailgates, they're going to be back. And this one's coming back to the classic city of Athens on Saturday. They're absolutely free. Did I say free? It's free. We kick things off this Saturday at noon at One Press Place next to the Classic Center. You guys are going to be dranked. 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And again, you must be 21 or older to be a part of the fun.
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0: All right, we're going to get to pick the brain of our friend Matt Stinchcomb, who's kind enough to join us on the Loud Security Systems Newsmaker line. Stinchy has Arkansas and Vandy this Saturday over on the SEC Network, and he's going to talk about all things football around the SEC. And Stinch, the place to start is with what Georgia did Saturday night in Tuscaloosa. So many storylines, I think, came out of that game, but none more impressive than Gunnar Stockton's performance, who, I mean, one big throw after another, 83% completions, made the biggest throw of the game. What have you seen watching him from, let's say, when he first took over as the starter to now as the biggest part of his progression?
3: I think, you know, his confidence command for that offense is, well, I don't think anyone will ever fully appreciate it. And, you know, just how much is on that guy's plate. And now we're seeing it, you know, manifested in some of the throws that he's made. You know, we've seen this before. The fourth down throw last year versus Tennessee, Georgia loses that game without it. It's a perfect throw. And we saw a couple in this past game where, you know, I've seen some people pick it apart and they're saying this is a bad decision, et cetera. It's like, well, you know, every throw is a bad decision if it's thrown poorly. So, but if you throw it perfectly, I don't know. Maybe it is a good decision. Maybe you just have to trust yourself. We saw probably three throws where you're going, I don't know how that ball got through. Fowler at one point was like incomplete. Oh, no, he caught it. He couldn't believe it. There was multiple times where that happens. Those are the ones that are most evident. I think the plays that he makes that seem maybe garden variety, he threw a screen pass versus Vanderbilt. It was a perfectly thrown ball. You know, the linebacker triggered. He was underneath it. And it just kind of, he swings it out and he lays it out just over the linebacker's shoulder and right in front of, I think it was Phillips. And you're going, I don't know that you can throw it any better than that. That's a touch throw. The placement was perfect. And he's dialed in that way. But it's the other plays. It's when you watch that game back, you're going, I don't think we ran it into a bad look. Now, that's not to say that the defense wasn't able to make a stop or a tackle for minimal gain, although there were massive holes in that game, massive. It's him getting into the right play. And part of that is his being equipped to get into the right play. I mean, the way that they operate offensively is a really high efficient approach. And it's being manifested in the productivity. But it takes a guy like Gunnar Stockton to be able to operate it on. Right now, he's doing it at a really high level.
1: When you talk about a guy like Gunnar Stockton to do it, it also takes a guy like Mike Bobo to make the call and a guy like Kirby Smart to trust that that's the kind of plays he wants called. Have you seen that evolution in Kirby Smart as a head coach over the years? Or do you see him as the same coach that he's always been? Because he seems very aggressive to me.
3: He is very aggressive. So I think that hasn't changed. I don't know. I don't know the answer to that because I'm not on the headset. But I would imagine that feedback is fluid and often forthcoming. So I don't think that there's a lot that's held back until the game is over for any of the coaches and certainly the players and definitely the officials to learn how the head coach at Georgia feels about how the game's going, how that play went, what needs to happen next. That said, if there was a guy that can balance that level of intensity, it would be Mike Bobo. I mean, it's interesting to me because I've gone to a couple of practices, and I'm used to a Mike Bobo that will absolutely blowtorch the SEC's leading passer in Aaron Murray, a guy who's in his senior year. He set records. He's probably the best quarterback in the conference at the time, incredibly effective, just getting crushed. And you're like, dang, that's a lot. That's a lot. He doesn't do that now because there's nothing left by the time he gets there because Kirby's already done it. But it's not like that's not there. I mean, that guy's, you know, Kirby said it before the season. You know, he doesn't need your flowers. He doesn't care. And I can tell you that that is probably 120% accurate. I mean, it's just, he knows what he knows. He knows he's good at what he does. The head coach at Georgia knows that he's good at what he does. And I do think that what you're seeing now is, you know, a second-year starter at quarterback with a lot of pieces and an offensive front that's playing at a high level.
0: Matt Stinchcomb, SEC Network, is with Kincaid and Chernoff on the Loud Security Systems Newsmaker line. Stinch, where are you on things like calls being overturned by replay, or in this case, non-calls? We all saw what looked like a very obvious pass interference. Is it just like it's always been, bad calls happen, or we have the technology to fix what is an obvious and egregious miss?
3: Yeah, I think bad calls happen. PI is a subjective call. Now, some might think it's more obvious than others. It's kind of like targeting. Targeting is, they've tried to make it as, have minimized the subjectivity to it. And there are some things that seemingly are unequivocal, where you just can't argue against it. It's like, look, it's kind of the helmet, it's obvious. But, you know, PI, you know, hey, do we want to review that? Do we want to review holding? I mean, I guess we could do that. That'd be fun. And just go ahead and have, I think, backup referees, because they're going to get exhausted from throwing flags and running back and forth to the review booth. So, you know, should it have been a PI? Sure. Should there have been a couple other holding calls? Yes. I mean, ultimately, unless you're crying bias, which, incidentally, only losers talk about the officiating. That's universally true. That's not specific to any one fan base. The losers talk about the officials. The winners celebrate and move on. The losers sit with the officiating. And, you know, I don't think that there's a bias. And that would be the only problem, is that if you got a group of refs that are missing calls, you know, then they're missing calls. But, you know, in that instance, you know, an incompetent call is not malice, and it knows no allegiance. You know, it's just incompetent.
4: Do you believe that the SEC right now is a two-team race?
3: I mean, it looks like it's got two teams that are different than the others, but there's so many dangerous teams in this league that you can get caught. I mean, there's just, this is maybe the most fun to watch Southeastern Conference football of any year that I can think of, and I don't know, maybe since I've been covering it. I mean, for years, you're going, you know, who's Alabama going to play in the conference championship game? Who's Georgia going to play in the conference championship game? You know, a couple of years, LSU puts its head up. But otherwise, you know, you kind of have an idea of what it's going to be like. And this year, as the season has continued to play out, it does look like Alabama and Georgia are different. That doesn't mean that they'll stay that way, or that they can't get caught, or that they're infallible. They definitely are. And there's so many teams in that middle tier. And I think the middle tier is getting bigger. It's not getting smaller. Some of it's encroaching on what we thought was probably the upper tier that's now getting sucked into that middle tier now. That doesn't mean that they're bad football teams. It just means that maybe they don't belong with the outliers on the top end. And so because of that, it looks like there's two teams that are different. But it's not a two-team league, because there's other teams that can get better that have big pieces, you know, the Texas defense you can build around. Oklahoma, if they could ever run the football and stay healthy up front, that'd be kind of fun to see. I don't know if it'll ever happen. But there's teams like that where you're like, I don't know. I mean, I don't know. These teams a lot of teams are gettable, including those top two. I just think that their margin's a little bit fatter than the others.
0: Stinch, what do you think happened to Florida after everybody was building up top five, top ten, they're back, and then all of a sudden they've laid two eggs?
3: Yeah, this is the last thing. I think that we thought Ole Miss is better than they were, and I know for a fact Ole Miss wasn't as good as even they actually are, despite what preseason perception was, because they didn't have Kewon Lacy in that game. That's not an insignificant thing. It's Trinidad Chambliss, a bunch of new wide receivers, a defense that's not very good, and missing probably the top back in the country in Kewon Lacy. Now, his production isn't there because the guy's been banged up. His shoulder's all tweaked out, didn't finish the Louisville game, didn't play Florida, missed time the week before. I mean, the guys just hadn't been out there. That's not a big deal. And so you get a false positive. It's like, oh, Florida's back. They beat Ole Miss. And then you find out, maybe Ole Miss isn't, maybe they aren't that great, especially without Lacy. I mean, they're good and dangerous, but they're not, are they an elite team? I don't think so. Maybe Missouri is grossly underrated. I think that that's being proven out as the season unfolds. So, there's a real chance that we thought Florida was better than they actually were, that Missouri wasn't as good as they actually are. And it's early. I mean, missing Vernell Brown is a big stinking deal. That's not a small thing. Tim Tebow said the other day, and he threw some caveats out there, but he's like, he's kind of like Percy Harvin. That's big talk. Big, big talk from a guy that would know. But he said it anyway, and he's right. Not having that guy in the lineup, that really changes things. And now all of a sudden, you can just focus on that box and play tackle to tackle and slow down Jaden Baugh and take your chances on the perimeter. And I think that's what's happening. They need that kid back out there. And, they got unmasked a little bit defensively. They're not great in the secondary. They can be had at cornerback, and teams are taking advantage of that.
0: Matt Stinchcomb is going to have Arkansas and Vandy on ESPN 2 Saturday night at 7 o'clock. We will be watching and we will be listening. Matt Stinchcomb, thank you, my friend.
4: Thanks, Matt.
3: Thanks, guys.
0: Talk to you next week. All right, from the college to the pros. We used to call it a CFT, but those days is gone. Now it's a PFT.
4: Yeah, and you think you're ever could coach an NFL game, Matt?
0: Yeah, on Madden.
4: No, I could coach one in the pros. I'm convinced after this weekend.
0: Oh, our Dan Quinn lookalike tells you how it happens next.
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3: Some surprising media news today. Good afternoon. I'm Derek Thomas. First, though, we start in the NFL. Sean McVay wasn't messing around after last night's loss. The Rams are releasing kicker Harrison Melvis, replacing him with Blake Groupie, who was signed off the Jets practice squad. The Atlanta Dream prepping for the WNBA Finals versus the Valkyries. Turns out they will play games 3 and 4 here in Atlanta at State Farm Arena. By the way, Hawks open their regular season 1 week from tomorrow. How about this news? Yes, very good. Netflix has purchased exclusive rights to air the next World Cup, dropping surely some major casts to stream all 104 games from Spain after the first three matches are played in South America. First, though, we got more baseball coming up tonight. The ALCS continues in Tampa. Guardians up 1-0 on the Rays. First pitch for game 2 around 8 o'clock this evening. 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
6: I have a message for our old friend L. Duncan. 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
8: Matt, I'm not one of those people who's arrogant enough to think that they could coach a baseball team for an entire season.
6: When did that stop?
8: Be What's a manager. That? No, you can't do it. Or that you could do for anything. But for a game, I could manage a Major League Baseball game.
6: I believe that.
8: Give me 2 hours to prepare, I could manage a Major League Baseball game. I know, which many could not, that I could run a bench in a hockey game. So I could coach a hockey team. Give me the time to prepare, I can do it. Now I think I could actually be a head coach in an NFL game, though. Give me two competent coordinators to work with, and I could absolutely run an NFL game for 60 minutes, and I could do it better than Nick Sirianni did, than Dan Quinn did, and then Sean McVay did over this past weekend. In a matter of 2 days, I saw guys conduct themselves like imbeciles, not understanding just basic math. Seems to be escaping these people. And I know McVay went to Marist. I don't know what happened. He had some really good teachers over there. What happened? I'm watching these guys making $10 million a year, $12 million a year, $20 million a year, and they can't even understand the clock, down and distance, what to do with the time. It's embarrassing. And yes, so I now am going to add that to the list. Give me two competent coordinators. There's three pro sports I know I could coach one game. I could do it.
9: Be where your feet are.
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6: I can make the case this was the wildest NFL weekend, maybe in the last quarter century, if you consider
8: weird
6: the way the Giants-Commanders game ended, the way the Eagles-Jaguars game ended.
8: Awful.
6: The way that overtime played out last night with the Rams and the Bills. Throwing a Falcons-Ravens overtime game, too. There was just stuff this weekend.
8: It's unbelievable.
6: That was just out of left field. And listening to what's going on in Washington right now, it is PTSD.
8: Hey, down the hall.
6: No, not down Washington.
8: Okay.
3: Listen, down the hall.
6: The Commanders fans, the Washington media, it is rinse and repeat to what was said at this radio station and in this city. And I distinctly remember people were very upset at me when I first started, when I turned on Dan Quinn, which happened during a playoff year. It was during the 2017 season. It wasn't after that. I remember coming in here on a Friday after a Falcon win over the Saints and said, this guy has no effing clue. Now, I should have recognized that on Super Bowl Monday after he blew the Super Bowl. But people forget all the other games that man and his staff blew because he was incompetent. And now they're sitting in Washington, but somebody gave him a job. Somebody, because Dan will sit in front of you. And
8: he's charming as hell, and we know that.
6: He's gregarious, and he's charming, and he's likable.
5: That's brotherhood.
6: But he sucks.
5: I do try to live it.
6: He is the bane of my existence. The worst NFL head coach, cost me a Super Bowl that I'll never get over because he was incompetent. You can blame Kyle and Matt and all. Dan Quinn showed you again. He has no control over anything. He is a boob.
3: He sucks.
6: Sucks.
3: That guy sucks. It sucked ass.
6: Sucked ass.
8: As Buck said after Super Bowl 51, we started the show that next Monday. And Buck said, so Buck, I'm just going to open the floor to you. And he said, if I was Arthur Blank, Dan Quinn would have walked home from Houston.
6: Yep. Same thing was said yesterday.
8: And he never would be coaching another game.
3: Pissed away another one.
8: And honestly,
6: the same thing was said in Washington after Sunday's game.
8: Well, I can't believe that he's going to coach.
3: That was egregious.
8: Anymore.
6: He's dead man walking.
8: The thing is, Matt, is that what's really weird is I know the same ownership group that owns the commodes is the same group that owns the Sixers.
6: But can I
8: know that they don't, they're so disconnected.
6: Right.
8: They don't.
6: Well, here's the
8: problem. Honestly, they don't care.
6: Well, what was the Arthur Blank? Arthur
8: cares, though. He cares. John, Arthur, you know, cares.
6: I've heard Harris is going to make some big changes.
8: Harris is so disconnected.
6: I know, but he's lost terrible. Arthur, I'm not being disrespectful. I don't care that he cares.
8: Okay.
6: I need you to make better choices. He stuck with Dan Quinn because he cares too much, and he was more loyal to Dan, and Dan came back in the 2020 season, and 5 weeks in, they're like, oh, F it, I made a mistake.
5: Run like hell.
6: That whole front office and their hiring was so poor time after time after time that Arthur would sit in front of these candidates with his GM and his trusted group, including Rich McKay, and they would just get completely snowed by certain guys, and I'm sure he cares. I'm glad he cares. Right. I care too. You need to get decisions right, and that's been the Arthur problem.
8: Oh, it's
6: so
8: been
6: long.
8: Bad. I mean, but even with a guy like Sean McVay, has one foot in the Monday Night Football booth or in the Fox booth.
6: The thing that will always save him.
8: He's going to step away and do TV.
6: The one thing that will always save him, he is elite with that play sheet. And when you're that in this league, and there are about four or five of them, that it will always give you a chance to overcome ineptness at the end of a game. Bad game management.
8: But it's your ineptness. That's the problem.
6: Oh, there's no question. But that it's like Kyle. See, Kyle's not great in game management either, but Kyle's elite with the play sheet.
8: Elite.
6: That you're willing sometimes to accept it. Not overlook it, but accept, God, I wish we were better at the end of games. But these savants with this play sheet, they're not. I've said the same thing. I'm a broken record for like 8 years. Game management coach on the sideline. He's handling all of it. I'm not smart enough as the head coach to be able to handle it, obviously.
8: You have somebody at your side, somebody who is just in your ear.
6: Yes, constantly.
8: Or in your ear just saying, hey, Matt, Matt,
6: well, no.
8: Think about this. Matt, yeah, we'll be doing this.
6: You're two plays ahead.
8: Right, exactly.
6: Time out if this happens here.
8: Correct.
6: You're on the sideline. It's all happening so fast. It's loud. Yes, and it continues
8: it's
6: to not
8: so
6: happen.
8: Dumb.
6: All right, coming up, Alex Anthopoulos hinted at a couple of super interesting changes.
8: Super.
6: That could be coming to his rotation in 2027. You'll hear about them next.
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0: 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As we're with you until 6 o'clock when the Buck Belue Show. It's Double B's tonight, Buck and Barrett. 6 to 8, they will follow us, so stick around for all that fun coming up this evening as you're driving around doing your thing. All right, coming up, somebody needs to warn me, according to old Kincaid, that this fad is fading. And luckily, JK is here to do just that. If anybody knows about fads fading,
1: I got it for you.
0: Be careful saying that three times fast. 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Alex Anthopoulos. Yeah, he had his season-ending presser on Sunday morning at 11 a.m. It was brunch with Alex, and it was a Zoom call with the media.
1: What's that about?
0: Besides Domino trying to take over the whole thing.
2: Chris, let me jump in here real quick, man.
0: Zach Klein was not. He bodied Domino in the middle of the call. Can we hear that again?
2: Chris, let me jump in here real quick, man.
0: He gave him two Chris's and a man. Again, as the only thing people missed. The only thing that was worse than that would be if Chris, my guy, let me get in here, my dude. So Alex was taking all kinds of questions. It went on for about an hour. One of the things I was most interested in is hearing how Alex answered the Didier Fuentes question of what kind of role he'll have starting in spring.
3: There's a good chance that he comes in, he prepares as a starter. He comes in the spring. We stretch him out, depending on how the offseason goes, how he looks. We can always say, all right, we're going to shorten you up. You're going to go one or two innings. It's nice to know you've got an impact arm out of the pen, but you also know there's tremendous upside if he can put it together as a starter because he's still so young.
0: I think there's going to be almost too much pressure not to put him in the rotation for a couple of reasons.
1: Okay.
0: That as we go in this offseason, I know we've had this discussion before. The Braves have a great need for starting pitching. That if you look at next season, depending on when it starts, Chris Sale's the only given. And Chris is going to be 38, but he has superpowers, so I'll believe Chris will be awesome for another year. After that, I would ask any of y'all, who's your number two starter that's either under contract, that has experience, or that has been in the majors? And the answer is, it's all unknowns. I'm sure they want Tyler Mahle back, but they got to re-sign him. It's going to be expensive. I'm sure they'd love to bring back Martin Perez. That's probably a little more doable. It's cheap. But then you have the unknowns of Bryce Elder, who he'll be healthy, but gosh knows you don't want Bryce being a number two starter in your rotation. J.R. Richie and Owen Murphy are probably going to get a deeper look. But John, here's where Didier... You want to talk about a profile? I'm going to profile. That Didier with his stuff profiles as a number two. Filth, velo, off speed. Like, now is he fully developed? No, he needs a third pitch. All of it.
1: Okay, but number two for 2027?
0: If these other things don't happen. And here's what I mean. Like, everybody's assuming Tyler Mahle's going to be resigned. Tyler Mahle's going to be a hot commodity all of a sudden.
1: He made himself a ton of cash.
0: Absolutely. So if it's not Tyler... It's not going to be Bryce.
1: Tyler.
0: It's not going to be Grant Holmes.
1: Hey, Holmes.
0: And here's the next part of this. Here's Alex Anthopoulos talking about the future of the Spencers.
3: Strider was in Florida throwing bullpens, feeling good. But again, and you're still far away from rehab games, innings, things like that. Schwalbach had surgery as the offseason goes along. Look, I think from a planning standpoint, I don't think it'd be responsible to sit there and say, okay, those guys are going to start 30 games, throw 180 innings.
0: 100%. That's what I won't even talk about the Spencers till you show me the Spencers are on a mound and the Spencers are a part of this. So I'll go back to our discussion. It's not going to be Ronaldo Lopez. It's not going to be Grant Holmes. It's not going to be Hurston Waldrop. It's not going to be A.J. Smith-Shawver. These are all maybes that could all be a part of this. Didier profiles to me as the guy. Now, if you re-sign Tyler Mahle, fine. Sale, Mahle, then Didier. But Didier's right there for the obvious reasons that even with the questions about a third pitch and he hasn't been stretched out to throw 150 or 60 innings, he's the guy that makes the most sense to be a number two here.
1: I love it, the fact that you think he's got the stuff, because he does. He absolutely has the stuff, as long as he can be stretched out, as you say. But the idea that he's doing it in 2027? Nah.
0: What do you mean? That they don't stretch him or they don't?
1: I just think it's too early for him to be stepping in and say, for a team that is, say, because look, Matt, it's been all these playoff disappointments. You're talking about a guy, okay, now we want to go and see this team go to a World Series or go to a National League Championship Series again. We have no idea if he can be an effective starter, let alone the number two.
0: Here's what I would tell you.
1: On a team with that kind of expectation?
0: Didier was going to be a starter a year and a half ago. He threw four innings when he made his first relief outing here before they were like, okay, there's more of a need.
1: Right.
0: You're a setup guy. And they've done this before. They did it with Max Fried. Sure. They have other examples where it's like, you start in the bullpen, we're going to transition you to the rotation. You're right in the, can I tell you it's going to work? No, but I can tell you that stuff is filth. And Didier, to me, if stretched out, and Alex said he's going to be, he, to me, has much more value in the rotation and much more of an opportunity to be a bigger part of what this team needs. Now, maybe there's a pivot. Maybe they circle back to the Jacob deGrom stuff, and Jacob changes his mind, waves the no trade. Maybe they sign Tyler, and now you're saying Chris, Tyler, Jacob, and we'll have a fight for the other two spots. I'm here for all that, but I've also heard that a lot before, so I have to look at what's here rather than try to hope for what's out there, the young guys coming up, or the guys who are injured.
1: Okay, what we've been dealing with when you follow the Braves is pitchers that break down and fall apart. That's been the storyline for years now. Talking about probably going on four seasons, right? That's been the storyline.
0: They've had a massive amount of injuries.
1: Then why the hell do we want to talk about Jacob deGrom coming here? He's been one of the biggest breakdown stories. He's on the side of 285 every day.
0: So is Chris Sale.
1: No, wait a minute.
0: No, it was the same thing, John. Chris Sale was broken. He was broken down every
1: week. Was Chris Sale as bad as Jacob deGrom? I don't think so. I don't know the numbers.
0: Yeah, three straight years where the Red Sox fan was like, F the hell off.
1: Okay.
0: You can't stay on the mound. And then he came here and got healthy. I'm not telling you it would be that way with Jacob, but you're going to have to take some calculated risks in this because you don't have answers other than hope. And hope is not a strategy to hope that J.R. Richie or Owen Murphy or soon enough Cam Caminiti or Didier or anything. Yeah, you're going to have to take some risks. They took a big risk with Chris Sale, and man, it was a big payoff.
1: Yeah, I don't know, with all of the injuries that they're already trying to hope and pray and wish and cobble together, Jacob deGrom would certainly not be on my shopping list.
0: I would take him over rolling with these young dudes. If you tell me the rotation, if they open camp, and I know I'm overlooking Bryce and Grant Holmes, but if the rotation was Sale, Didier, Murphy, Richie, and then somebody else, yeah, I'll roll the dice with, you're right, a risk in Jacob deGrom. It's a huge risk, but I know when he's on the mound, he's not the same guy he was.
1: No, still, he's a hell of a pitcher when he pitches.
0: A middle of the rotation arm, two or three that I can feel great about it. Yeah. I want you guys to join the fan as we bring you the Brent Key Coaches Show and the Good Word. It's going to happen live at New Realm Brewery right there in the old Fourth Ward. It's Thursday night, 6 to 8 p.m. Be a part of the swarm as we hear directly from Coach Key as the Jackets prepare for a big one. They take on Virginia Tech Saturday at Hyundai Field at Bobby Dodd Stadium. Admission is free. Everyone's welcome. All the info is available online. 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All right, coming up, college football might finally be using common sense to make a really important decision. We'll talk about that after John tells me one fad is fading.
1: I don't know how much you follow the business. Like, do you have business on your, do you have Flipbook?
0: I don't know if you realize this. I do a sports business podcast called Deals and Deadlines.
1: Yeah, you deal with a guy who really knows business.
0: Every Wednesday.
1: Hadley
0: Engelhardt is a part of the show.
1: And he knows business.
0: It's the most successful sports business podcast on this radio station.
1: Well, I hope Hadley has warned you that something you're really into, the fad is starting to die.
0: The fad. Oh, the fad. I'm sorry. What do we got?
1: Pickleball.
0: It's not dying.
1: No, it's starting to die. In fact, one of the largest pickleball companies is starting to die. Do you know the Pickler?
0: Oh, what's happening?
1: Filing for bankruptcy.
0: Oh, no.
1: Yeah.
0: What does that mean?
1: Well, they opened up all these indoor pickleball places thinking that, wow, this is great. You know, like, we're going to have these indoor pickleball places and people are going to come and play pickleball and everything. And they,
0: that was we're going to eat and drink, play pickle. Right.
1: It's going to be like a Dave and Buster's for pickleball. Right.
0: I saw the vision. I don't know that it would have been my place to try that, but I saw what they were doing.
1: They expanded too quickly.
0: I would say more Top Golf is what they were shooting for the pickleball.
1: I think
0: they were
1: too large of facilities, too over expansion, and booking at around 31% of available times.
0: Do we know how things like Top Golf are doing, for instance?
1: Top Golf had problems too.
0: Because it's so expensive.
1: Top Golf had problems too.
0: Yeah.
1: Had to reimagine itself, and they reimagined. I love Topgolf.
0: I think it's a great time, but it's one of those that midweek, it's like anything else, it's probably a tough, it's a little
1: and
0: expensive.
1: So they're going to have to So I'm thinking you might get ahead of the curve. Also, pickleball, which was going up as far as everyone going and buying rackets.
0: Paddles.
1: Paddles?
0: Come on. Okay, speak the language, bro.
4: The kitchen.
0: Kitchen, right?
1: Has had a three-quarter downslide.
0: Well, here's the other thing with that.
1: So is it too many people have already bought?
0: No. do you want to buy those super expensive paddles, right? Like, you can look right now. You can find a $300, $400 paddle. But, I mean, that thing better do some other stuff to me besides, you know, hit a ball. My paddle.
5: Spanky spank?
0: If you need it to. Mine a lot cheaper, or should I say more frugal. Although, we were playing people last night.
1: Where'd you get them? Facebook Marketplace?
0: Yeah, we should have. We were playing a couple last night. We lost 15-9, three straight games. It was painful. They were playing with some great paddles.
1: So they were playing with the really great paddles.
0: So they were probably good, but their paddles, their paddle game was very strong, and they paddled us.
1: I did not tell you this part of the story, and you led right into it, which is perfect. You're like on the same wavelength. People selling used pickleball equipment.
0: Mm-hmm. I believe it.
1: On the secondary markets of Facebook Marketplace, I don't even know some of these other websites where people are selling stuff.
0: The pickled purse
1: is up 371% in 2026.
0: Do you know what the
1: over 2025?
0: Do you know what the big problem has been?
1: People were bailing out from this sport.
0: The injuries. And I'm dead serious. Watching, there are orthopedics surgeons and doctors everywhere that are benefiting in a way from people who are like, we haven't been active in 10 or 20 years. Let's get out. This will be an easy game. And people are popping Achilles. They're pulling hammies.
1: Well, there's a lot of that.
0: Yes. Yeah,
1: so there have been a ton of injuries, and that's one of the things too, is that they say there's been a rise in injuries.
0: I wish I don't know about the injuries yet. Away. I've had some little minor aches and pains, but I'm a warrior. I would add, I did not play well last night. So I will
1: say you were bad in this?
0: I was not.
5: Why?
0: I didn't play. I wasn't on my game. There was a lot of easy shots that were missed. I would say I didn't get to some shots I should have.
5: You're insecure about your paddle.
0: My paddle? I don't have an insecurity. My paddle's not a great paddle.
1: You said your paddle's pretty cheap.
0: It is. It's frugal. I'm more frugal with my paddle.
1: Well,
5: how's its girth?
0: It's got good girth to it. I had a lot of misses.
1: You had a lot of misses?
0: So the people we were playing, lovely people, but they had great paddle.
1: So
0: game.
1: You didn't play like jerks like you played last week.
0: Last week, we beat somebody who was just a big dumb jerk, and we let him hear it. I turned into Jimmy Connors from the U.S. Open.
1: I don't want you being the last one out of this fad.
0: No, I'm not going anywhere.
1: This trend.
0: I want you to get out there and, you know, run around with us.
1: I don't want you to do this.
0: Do you think JK can get on the court with us?
1: Yeah.
0: Sure. Will you play with us?
5: How's Christina?
0: Is she good?
1: Christina played, she had tennis over in Jamaica, tennis lessons.
0: Why don't you get out there? We'll play a little pickle. We'll play a little doubles.
1: Maybe a little pickle.
0: Okay.
1: Maybe do that. I want to ask you guys, all three of you, kids are involved in this one. Do you like Sour Patch Kids?
0: Yay or nay?
5: Not my jam.
1: Sour Patch Kids.
5: I'm not a sour guy in general.
0: Right. My kids love that garbage. Not me.
6: They do. Yeah, I love them. They're
1: okay,
6: wonderful.
1: Okay, you love them.
6: Yeah.
1: All right, well, then I'll be willing to buy this and have you eat it in studio. Okay?
6: All right.
1: Dropping October 27th.
0: Mm-hmm.
1: Wingstop is going to have Sour Patch Kids Wicked Punch Wings.
0: Ugh. All right, we're done. What are we doing? What are we doing?
1: They're having coated in Sour Patch Kids Red Berry Glaze or Sour Patch Kids Bits.
0: I think you just got had.
5: Why are they doing a lemon thing?
1: No, they're doing
5: the lemon pepper and the lemon flavor.
0: I think here's what just happened.
1: It's October 27th.
0: Because they're doing this to get yokels on the radio to read
1: this
0: stuff.
1: No, it is. No, it is.
0: You just played the role of
1: the yokel. It's a Halloween promotion.
0: You just got tricked. If it was a treat, you just got tricked and you just read it on the radio.
1: If you're you can earn early access on the 23rd if you're a Wingstop member.
0: Corporate is like, we just got Jack Kincaid to read this on the radio.
1: No,
0: we got him.
1: No, this is a Halloween cross promotion with Sour Patch Kids.
0: Okay, I think you got had, but we'll look it up.
1: Not Hadley, you'll get that Hadley.
0: No.
1: There you go.
0: Okay, so I saw something that reminds me that common sense in sports is hard to find these days. Just the way it is. Money always supersedes common sense. Huh? Well, that's true too.
1: The studio.
0: But money always supersedes common sense. It's just the way it works. So a week or two ago, the numbers dropped in the first month of the college football season that ratings were down. And I know the listener and the viewer, God, you guys get inundated with ratings numbers, and I'm sure it's a lot. But the reason it's brought up is it's a reflection of what you're interested in. It's the way that people can gauge what you're watching. Well, what we've seen so far, and I saw Tony Petitti, the Big Ten commissioner, was asked about, why do you think ratings are down? And instead of going into some deep dive, stupid word salad, he said, we got to schedule better games early in the season. And I went, hallelujah.
1: That's perfect.
0: Because if you look at what's happened so far this college football season, yes, we had some exceptions. We had Ohio State and Texas. But you start looking at these first weeks, 3 or 4 weeks, there's not a lot of depth. And we started the show today, and I said to John, this might be the best weekend, best Saturday of college football. And I read off 7 games that I think are pretty good, but I was even reaching because I gave Florida, Texas as one of those games. But I said seven games.
1: I don't think you're reaching with that because Texas still, it's an elimination game for both of those programs.
0: It is.
1: Well, Florida's done.
0: Yeah, but I would say it's a brand game. Texas is a great brand.
1: Yeah, it's good, yeah.
0: It's Arch, so yes. But bigger picture, we need better out-of-conference matchups in the first week, 2-3 weeks. And I mean more than one or two. I've complained about this with college football, and I've come around to the point where I love college football more than I love the NFL. I still like the NFL, college football with the crowd. After going to a bunch of these stadiums, it's hard not to fall in love. The crowd, the pageantry, all of it's just different. But they do themselves a disservice when they don't take week one seriously, when they punt on week one before the NFL plays, and they just give you guys garbage games. And they're like, well, you'll watch, it's football. No, you won't. You won't watch garbage football. And then in week 2, 3, and 4, before we get into the heart of conference season, we should have some version of what college basketball used to do with the Big East ACC Challenge. In this case, Big Ten SEC Challenge. Right. Big 12, whomever. We should have 4 or 5 loaded games a weekend where there's one at noon, you're guaranteed one at 3:30, a great one at 7:30, and one maybe late night if you really want to see this not happen again.
1: This was my topic this a few weeks ago. This is what I suggested. Make me the czar.
0: You said so much I couldn't keep up.
5: Me and Gabby did it on a Saturday 2 months ago.
1: And you did that too. I mean, these are good. Matt's stealing topics now, which is good.
0: Wait, so let me be clear what's happening right here. So instead of engaging in the conversation,
1: hold on.
0: You morons, and I say that lovingly, are just going to say I did the topic 2 weeks ago on Saturday, and John, who doesn't stop talking, was going to make sure I heard every word of that.
1: Matt, if we start counting words on this show, you're going to lose. So please now.
0: Hey, listen, I'll make this very easy for you. I'll turn it over. You switch seats with me.
1: No. I'm sorry. I didn't mean it, Dad.
0: If you want to trade words.
1: I didn't mean it, Dad.
0: I'll turn the show back around.
1: Okay. What I'm saying is that this is what they won't do though, because they're just cowards. They're cowards. They won't travel out of their comfort zones to play road games. They won't travel and all, but they got enough chuckleheads in the media that cover their sport that go, it's the greatest spectacle ever. There's nothing like it in all of sports. Isn't it the greatest? And that's what they do. They got the chuckleheads that just continually do it. Even though you got programs that won't travel out of their backyards, mm-hmm. won't challenge themselves, won't put them at risk because they won't give the fans the best games.
0: I do think, and this sounds kind of counterintuitive, I think as the expansion of the playoff happens, you're going to be forced to play better games. And I know that sounds odd because you're like 24 teams. It's not 24. There's like 4 from each conference. There's 5 or maybe 6 from the SEC that if your schedule strength sucks, you're going to get squeezed out.
1: Sucks!
0: That somebody else is going to have played 3 good games, 2 out of conference that are really good and a third that's okay, that I hope that committee is going to actually use their common sense to say, all right, maybe somebody's record was better, but that other team played a really special, good quality out of conference.
1: Well, there's 12 people in the committee or 10, 12 or 10, I guess. I forget the exact number, but I would love to see that be the case where teams are actually judged on, do you sprout a pair? Mm-hmm. Do you actually challenge yourself? Do you get on a plane and go out of you're allowed to go somewhere where maybe there isn't, something you're comfortable with. Maybe you actually have to put on a sweater to play a game, a road game.
0: See, that was much better. When you talk down to people like that, that was better than you saying you did the topic. I like that.
1: There it is. It works well.
0: All right, coming up, Gunner's resume at Georgia is getting better by the day. But it's still missing one big thing. And you know what it is.
1: Uh-oh.
0: We'll talk about it next.
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1: 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I send my wife in to make a wish list that says, hey, I like this, I like this, I like this. 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
18: 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We start with the latest news from the NFL with a local tie. The league has handed Bears defensive end Montez Sweat a 2-game suspension for violating the league's performance-enhancing drug policy. So that means Sweat will not be available for Chicago when they come to Atlanta this Sunday for a 1 o'clock kick versus your Atlanta Falcons. Other local news coming from basketball. The Atlanta Dream going to play games 3 and 4 of the WNBA Finals at State Farm Arena. First up, game 3, 1 week from tomorrow, the same night the Hawks open their NBA season, and game 4 that next Saturday, followed by the Hawks home opener. 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

0: Nothing says Halloween spirit like 85 degrees here in the heart of the South. It's Kincaid and Chernoff. We're on the Fan. We're on the Fan mobile app. And you're watching us. You're doing it. You're doing it right now on the 680 The Fan YouTube channel until 6 o'clock. And then you're going to stick around. You're going to watch with Buck. You're going to watch with Barrett. And you're going to stick around until 8 o'clock. Then you're going to stick around for the Chuck Oliver show tonight. Because we're live and we're local and we're chucking until 10 o'clock. Yeah. It's a lot.
1: We got baseball. No Chuck.
0: No Chuck tonight. Scratch that. We got baseball tonight. Chuck will be back after baseball.
2: That was a devious laugh.
0: They're still trying to play baseball. I saw highlights. There was like some sort of a Rays.
1: I'd rather listen to Chuck.
0: There was a Rays Cleveland thing happening. What are we doing? I saw the Brewers beat the Dodgers. Like, they're still trying this baseball thing. If you want to give back, here's your opportunity. Do you have a heart for helping kids fight cancer? Well, Touchdowns for Children's is a season-long campaign where you pledge money for every touchdown your team scores this season. 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All right, coming up, one word will describe the Falcons perfectly this week. Old Kincaid will share that with you up in a moment. There was a social post from this program that was thrown up on Instagram and Facebook and Twitter yesterday, and it was all about Gunnar Stockton, just glazing Gunnar. And why wouldn't you after the performance Saturday night? He was awesome. I did read a lot of the comments, and a lot of them were like, yeah, he deserves more attention. It was really good. There were a few that were just so obvious that I was waiting. Yeah, but he hadn't won in the playoff. I was like, all right, okay.
2: Couldn't do that last weekend.
0: Gunnar Stockton is 0-2 in the playoff, the college football playoff. And I said yesterday, his resume continues to build and get more impressive. But I knew this one was coming. Right when that got posted, I'm assuming it was other fan bases were like, that's great, Matt. He beat Alabama on a Saturday night in October. Bully for him. Do it on the big stage. And I was like, okay, I was waiting for this. Not that I have to defend Gunnar Stockton. He's played two college football playoff games. The one was the first game he ever started.
2: That one I don't even count on his resume.
0: He started against Notre Dame. He actually didn't play bad.
3: Throw that one out.
0: And if memory serves, that Sugar Bowl, there was like a late turnover in the first half and some special team stuff.
2: Yeah, there was other contributing factors to that loss.
0: And then last year's Sugar Bowl, Gunnar was fine. He got Trinidad. Like Trinidad Chambliss in that game, I went back and double checked my math, threw for 362 and two touchdowns, and it was a hell of a game that Ole Miss won late. Not making excuses because you're right. If you're doing the what's left on the resume for Gunnar, yes, Georgia has to make a deep playoff run with Gunnar Stockton. But don't you think he's more prepared now? I think he started 21 games, and by the time they get to the playoff, Georgia will have had their starting quarterback starting 26 or 27 games. Don't you believe he's in the best position to lead Georgia on the deep playoff run that the dissenters that I had on social media were like, well, let's see what he can do on the playoffs on that stage. I think he'll handle it fine. We won't know until then, but I buy into it's going to happen this go around for Gunnar.
2: Yeah, my guess is that he's going to be a hell of a lot more prepared. The first game, don't count the Notre Dame game. Like, just shut up about that one. I mean, that doesn't even count, the first game. But what I'm expecting to see is that now I don't want to see any drop-off off of Saturday night. And I'm not talking about you have to play that game that was such an elite level, especially the second half. But I don't want to see any hiccup game where it's tied, you know, at 24-24 with Auburn in the fourth quarter. I don't want to see a game where he's, two touchdowns, two interceptions against a mediocre club. I don't want to see any of that. So as long as that doesn't come about, Matt, I think he's writing the resume that will set him up for what hopefully will be a bye. That's the biggest thing. Mm-hmm. Get the bye and then set him up for a chance to have great success and hopefully not have to travel much.
0: I'm not going to guarantee that he doesn't have a clunker the rest of the way, but I'd feel confident enough that his clunker will look different than a lot of other quarterbacks who that clunker might get you beat. Like, I watched Arch Manning in the second half the other day, and I was like, this is the guy that continues to hear praise as he'll be the number one pick and he can't miss. And I watched him throw a couple of reckless passes against Oklahoma.
2: In the fourth.
0: That he looked like he had never been in that spot before. Now, could that happen to Gunnar? Sure. But man, he has not given you reason to believe that's on the menu for him. That Gunnar has been so smart with the football, but also now more willing to take chances that maybe he would not have taken. And maybe I'm making too much of the pass to Elias Williams the other night. He ripped that ball in. He also had another one earlier in the game where I don't know how he squeezed it in, between a couple of defenders right there, threw a couple of Bama fingertips to his guy for either a first down or a touchdown, that Gunner's more willing to do that. So, yes, is the clunker possible? Could they go to Ole Miss and he has a game where you just say, Gunner, what happened? Sure. I just don't know if his clunker is going to look different than somebody else who would cost their team a game.
2: The one thing he's not afraid to do is do the anticipation throws. He's willing to throw it to a spot. He's willing to throw it. He's feeling that maybe that he has the confidence in his wide receivers that he knows that they're going to go and make a play for him. And that's part of being a great quarterback, is being able to know that you can trust the guys you're working with and having the confidence. There's a lot of guys who won't pull the trigger. He showed you the other night. He's willing in the biggest spots to pull the trigger and not delay that extra second, not tap that ball, that one extra second. You got to get rid of it, and he put it in some really tight windows.
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0: 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So there is one word you tell me that describes the Falcons perfectly this week. What is that word?
2: The word we're going to be talking about all week is toughness. Whether it's true or false, whether it's right or wrong, it's going to be discussed. Michael Penix is going to be asked, it appears, to play with bruised ribs. And if the reports are all true from top NFL insiders that the injury isn't serious, which would be broken ribs, he's going to be asked to play with something and that... Again, hundreds of quarterbacks have played with wearing a flak jacket, playing with bruised ribs, or a separation of a rib, or a cracked rib. And so the question is going to come to Michael Penix's toughness. I don't ever want to question a quarterback's toughness, because if you're going to play quarterback in the National Football League, you've already convinced me you're a tough guy. But what I really need to know is that, once again, I think that Ian Cunningham and the brass need to know is, am I moving forward with you? This is the last acid test for it. If Michael Penix, some reason, does not play on Sunday and he does not have broken ribs, is from all reports, it's done, Matt. It's done.
0: Tell me what's done.
2: It's done. They will be drafting a quarterback or going and signing trying to acquire a veteran quarterback this offseason. Michael Penix will not be the game one starter in 2027.
0: Shouldn't they do that either way, though? Because you're dealing you're dealing with an injury prone quarterback anyway.
2: Yeah.
0: So why would this start Sunday? Because it could be a week from now that he has a bad shoulder, or it could be 2 weeks from now an ankle. That I'm drafting or bringing in a competent 1A no matter what happens.
2: Well, 1A is fine. There's a different shopping. If Michael Penix balls out the rest of the year, they win the NFC South, they host a playoff game. What if they win a playoff game? They win a first playoff game. They do something like that. Michael Penix is the starter week one, 2027.
0: Yeah, but I'm looking at a big picture. That is he the starter week two? Because the injury bug has told me that. So
2: I want them to have an insurance policy, but there's difference between drafting or signing an insurance policy and going out and, with the agenda being in the draft, go get the quarterback that is going to be our leader. And I believe if he doesn't play Sunday, the number one agenda in the draft is going to be to get the quarterback that will be the game one starter next season.
0: I will disagree, because I don't think Sunday has the end all be all to it. I think that if you're doing your due diligence and you're being smart, here's a quarterback that missed 40% of his college games.
2: Sure.
0: And to this point, he's missed 35 to 40% of his NFL games. The one Sunday start, I know your point that you're making about Sunday, it would be short-sighted, and it would be reckless to not bring in some level of a guy either you think is as good as Michael or that can be your starter. The problem you're going to run into, as I told you before the year, they're going to win their seven games. So you're going to be out of the mix of your top quarterbacks. Doesn't mean you can't find one, but it's harder to find them there. And then you're going to have to go on the free agent market or the trade market to get a mid-level opportunity to help that position. So I think it's tougher than you find. But here's what I wanted to circle back with you.
2: Okay.
0: Who are the tough guy quarterbacks in the league right now?
2: What do you mean tough guy?
0: You said, you know,
2: guys who play banged up.
0: Right. But here's what I would say. I saw people questioning Joe Burrow a lot through the last couple of years through injuries that he's had. He's glass, made of glass.
2: Well, torn up knees are different.
0: Well, Michael's had torn up knees.
2: Okay. Yeah. But he's not missing games with a bruised ribs. Joe Burrow's not missing games with bruised ribs.
0: Okay. But who are give me the tough guy quarterbacks.
2: I'll give you a Super Bowl MVP in Jalen Hurts.
0: Okay.
2: Plays. When he's got injuries like that, he's playing through them.
0: Is it a long list of tough guys? Because I think the reason I ask the question, I think we're in an era that's very different than John Madden yelling, Brett Favre will come out and play through it.
2: Yes, yes, yes.
0: I think we're in a very different world of these quarterbacks playing through pain the way they once did.
2: I think that Matthew Stafford's a tough quarterback. Matthew Stafford has played through a lot of stuff.
0: Might be a throwback in that
2: and
0: case.
2: The back injuries.
0: I think the list is shorter than you think. And I'm not saying that to defend Michael. I'm saying that this generation of quarterback, I think, is a lot different than this last several generations of whether we know more about the injury, technology has told us, or these guys are just different in the way they think they need to be healthy to play these games.
2: I think that I would say I don't think Lamar Jackson is sitting out of a game if he's got bruised ribs.
0: Maybe not.
2: Ever.
0: You go do a quick search on Lamar and missing games.
2: People, not bruised ribs.
0: No, John.
2: I'm telling you.
0: Drill down on bruised ribs. Do the injuries, because the quarterback injury, Michael's had shoulders. It could be bruised ribs.
2: But Matt, all I can do is go one for one for what we're talking about.
0: I understand it.
2: Is this injury, bruised ribs, okay. Quarterbacks play.
0: I get you. Caleb Williams was hearing it while he wasn't on the field Sunday. That Lamar hears it all the time about why do you miss so many games? That stuff is yelled and screamed loud. It doesn't make it right that people are yelling it, but there is a definite opinion out there that this generation of quarterback does not battle through some of the things that other quarterbacks used to. Right or wrong, that's screamed out there.
2: Yeah, I don't think there's guys who hobble around when they're hurt. As much as I think that Dak Prescott takes a lot of, he hasn't come through. Dak Prescott's gotten knocked around, and unless he's had something where he's required surgery or something, he's out there and he's playing. Josh Allen gets knocked around a ton.
0: Mm-hmm.
2: He's out there and he's playing. He's slinging it. Sometimes he's hopping around. Patrick Mahomes, if he's not having surgery, he's playing.
0: But this would be the first time. Now, again, you're making this a referendum Sunday.
2: Well, no, I believe there's all. I believe the Falcons brass already has a referendum on him. And I believe this will be the final nail in the coffin of their decision-making process if he does not
0: play. But if he does play, are they going the other way that he's the guy?
2: I think they could say, hey, okay, he's trying to show us something. Yeah. He's answering the bell. He's being challenged.
0: I believe that more than they're shutting the door if he doesn't play. Because I just think you have to have the options out there before we know we're shutting a door. You have to show me when we get to the end of the year if they're 7-10 or 8-9 or whatever the number is. I want to go through the options then, because Michael still might be a banged up version of Michael, who is a risk, might be a better option than what might be available to them in the draft or free agency. That's how we know the door closes, because I think you have to be fluid on these decisions at all times. All right, coming up, would Kirby ever get up for this job opening? One show thinks so. I see what's happening here. We'll talk about it next.
1: I don't know what's so funny about that.
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8: Very busy day. Good afternoon. I'm Derek Thomas. We start with the top stories in the NFL. The Rams released kicker Harrison Melvis, LA signing Blake Groupie off the Jets practice squad, and the league has suspended Montez Sweat for 2 games for doping. The Bears defensive end will not play versus the Falcons on Sunday afternoon. From the NBA, Celtics giving Peyton Pritchard a new 2-year extension. They'll pay the guard $44.2 million. Locally, Hawks open their regular season in Orlando 1 week from tonight. Same night, the Dream will host game 3 of the WNBA Finals at State Farm Arena. Finally, some soccer news today as well, as Netflix has bought exclusive rights to air the final 104 matches of the 2030 World Cup on their streaming platform. Baseball coming up this evening. Game 2 of the ALCS between the Guardians and Rays. Cleveland leads the series 1-0. First pitch around 8 o'clock in Tampa. 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

0: This feels like the appropriate time to give you guys a chance to be big winners. It's Kincaid and Chernoff on the Fan. Alabama's coming to Gas South Arena in Duluth, October 15th. 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Oh, that's this week. 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Joining Alabama, the Marshall Tucker Band. 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I got a pair to give away for caller 7. They're yours right now at 404-231-1680. In the meantime, Kirby Smart has the number one team in America.
1: He does.
0: He's got a big fat contract. Life is good in Athens. But John wonders if life could be good elsewhere.
1: Well, I don't wonder it because I don't see this as being a lure for him. But one of the debate shows, the morning debate shows, the Get Up show, that's Greeny.
0: Mm-hmm.
1: They were tossing around the idea that there's going to be a lot of coaches on the hot seat this year. There's going to be a lot of coaches that maybe get sent to the curb early, including some big names and some big jobs opening up. And so then they were rattling off who's the big names out there. And they rattled off Mike Tomlin, which was funny because we talked last week to Coach Tomlin. And I don't think he's going anywhere.
0: Doesn't sound like it now.
1: Yeah. But then they were rattling, well, what about college coaches? They get in there. Is somebody going to lure Kirby Smart to one of these NFL jobs? Kirby was the first coach that got mentioned. So do you think Kirby Smart? Now, they didn't go into it in depth. But I have a question for you.
0: Mm-hmm.
1: And we've never discussed this.

0: I always have insisted something about college coach, NFL coach. What's the easier job? I'm not going to give you my answer until I hear from the from you guys.
1: So today, the less
0: what is the easier job? Yeah,
1: today, the less cumbersome is the NFL, for obvious reasons, the way the game's changed.
2: I agree.
1: NIL transfer portal has made that job. You're recruiting and then re-recruiting and then recruiting your own guys and then doing it again and then getting told in the 11th hour without a contract for a player that he's leaving somewhere else because your yearly salary isn't as much. I think that's why a lot of college coaches are thinking about the NFL.
0: The NFL coaches make more money on norm. The NFL coaches have more time off. The NFL coaches, I agree with you completely, have an easier job. I wonder then, as this whole NIL and transfer portals and everything, what is the consideration that makes the college job the better job? Because it's not the better job. It is not the better job. It's more stressful.
1: I imagine
0: it's more shaky ground.
1: I imagine it's about the ego. I imagine it's about being in control of the program. In the NFL, yes, you're the head coach, but there's a GM.
0: Correct.
1: There's a president. It's a big city, typically, and the media situation's different. When you're the head coach at one of these big powers, you're the most important guy on campus, and that's got to be great for the ego.
0: You're the most important guy in town.
1: Yeah.
0: You control the town.
1: You might be the most important guy in the state when you look at your salary compared to the governor's. You might be the most powerful guy in that whole area, which, again, has to matter.
0: Saban was.
1: Of course.
0: He absolutely was. Is there someone bigger than Kirby Smart in Georgia?
1: Governor Kemp would like a word, but no.
0: I mean, Governor Kemp would like a word, but, you know, no.
1: Kirby could run on a ticket and win.
0: Kirby, absolutely. Kirby is. He's the biggest. He's
3: down
0: the biggest
3: the
0: ticket.
3: Hall.
0: But it is
3: down
0: a but it is a much, much harder job. There was a day when you could say being a college head coach is better than being an NFL head coach or arguably on even ground with it. It's not today.
1: Here's my question.
0: It's not better.
1: What do you guys think Kevin Stefanski's making? Because we heard rumors that I don't know if these are true or not, but didn't we hear rumors of somewhere in the $15 million range?
0: I'm guessing the floor, I would guess, would be 13, 14.
1: You know why that shocks me? Arthur has never paid a head coach like that. So
0: because
1: maybe
0: he's been an NFL head coach before.
1: Yes.
0: There's no way he's not making 12.
1: I would be surprised.
0: No way he's not making
1: but Kirby,
0: 12.
1: Kirby's making more. So
0: yeah.
1: It's not just about the money. And here's the other deal. Kirby's not paying for his car. I'm wondering if the house
0: NFL
1: is...
0: NFL head coaches don't either.
1: I don't know that you... Like, you think Kevin Stefanski's got a car deal? I haven't seen one
0: of
1: them.
0: No. Is it,
1: he's got a company car?
0: No, they get a company car.
1: Okay.
0: I mean, I know that... I've known NFL head coaches that do.
1: I see Kirby for Ford on TV 37 times a day, and I'm going to guess he ain't making monthly payments for it.
0: No.
1: So you get that.
0: By the way, good commercial.
1: He does it well. The house, all the things. But this has always been the question, and Chuck and I used to bounce this one around. Would Kirby ever consider the NFL? And it would come down to two things for me. How did he view Nick Saban's experience, and what did Nick tell him? Those are the two things. Because every college coach, they all want to know, can I do it? They all say, no, we're not interested, and go through the history. Spurrier, Saban, like start going through all these coaches who are like, I would never do it, and they all get the itch to try to do it. Kirby's 50 years old. So if he wants to scratch the itch, it's probably coming sooner rather than later. But he might end up not having an interest because he might have talked to Saban who said, no, my 2 years in Miami weren't awful, but you don't want that life. Stay where you are. You don't want to work for an NFL owner. They're here, you have no boss. There, you have an NFL owner. So depending on what Nick told him, I think would influence Kirby's decision to ever try it or not.
0: I think that's great insight there. I think it's like as far as the idea that, you know, he doesn't really have a boss. He's more powerful than the athletic director.
1: Of course he is. He's more. How about this? How about the president of the university? He's not as
0: big as Kirby. Right, exactly. So he's got that, and that is a big, powerful, like, you know, part of the equation.
1: You think when Josh Brooks walks into his office, he walks in with his chest pumped out and sees the button? No.
0: Hey, Kirby, close the door.
1: But when Wayne Huizenga walked into the office with Nick Saban, he was the boss.
0: Yeah.
1: That's the guy in charge. It changes the dynamic. There's no doubt. All right. Speaking of Kirby Smart, coming up, you're going to hear Kirby addressing the leaks that came out of his locker room on Saturday night. And he did it with a straight face. Plus, Kevin Stefanski shared the latest health update on his quarterback. You'll hear it next.
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0: we're doing the Kincaid and Chernoff thing until 6 o'clock, and then the Buck Belue Show with Barrett. So you'll get Buck and Barrett 6 to 8 tonight. All of us you can enjoy on the 6-8 of the Fan mobile app. Let me thank you guys, too. 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So a huge thank you guys, making us your choice every afternoon. I hope you're making the locker room your choice every morning. Domino and Cellini in the midday, and then Kincaid and Chernoff before the Buck Belue Show. Capiche? That way we stay all connected throughout our afternoon. Georgia gets ready for Auburn on Saturday. Dogs are a 20.5-point favorite, according to the Caesars Sportsbook, which we'll talk about that game coming up in a moment. But we have bigger issues.
1: Uh-oh.
0: We have a controversy out of the Georgia locker room to discuss.
1: Uh-oh.
0: Where was the leak? Who is the leak? Who's the mole? Because Kirby Smart was asked about the pregame speech and the postgame that both leaked on Saturday.
1: That's strange.
0: And he addressed it yesterday.
2: What was your reaction to the leaked audio, and will you make any changes about who you do allow or don't allow in your locker room?
3: Yeah, I mean, it's happened before. It's not something I want. I feel like that's a spot that you should be able to feel safe to talk to your team and communicate with your team. And I mean, it's happened before to us. We've got to do a better job managing it, honestly.
0: Now, I was told something off the record. Am I allowed to share it, or is that going to be going on the record?
1: Yes, use it off the record. It's always good to do that.
0: All right, I was told, because Chernoff knows.
1: Chernoff knows.
0: Kirby Smart turned to somebody within the video team and is doing a full-fledged investigation to try to find out where the leak came from.
1: And this guy has a good lean on things.
4: Or do you think that he's letting that out there?
0: I think what's going on here is he's looking at this film and this tape like it's the Van Gorder film. Like he is getting to the bottom of this frame by frame to figure out where the second gunman is inside that locker room.
5: But a Van Gorder film?
0: A Van Gorder film.
5: Van Gruder film?
0: A Van Gruder film. That's what Kirby Smart is doing. We have a full-fledged investigation.
1: Okay.
0: So what we're getting to...
4: How did I ever miss the Van Gorder film?
0: It's one of the greats.
5: What's that?
0: It's one of the greats. So in the Van Gorder film, which typically would be you give up a big third down in this case, what you're doing instead is you're frame by framing. Right now, let's see where the camera's set up. Is it in a locker? Is it?
1: Are we seeing the side of a player? Okay. It's in a locker.
0: I understand, but we need to find out whose locker.
1: Well, here's the deal.
0: We need to find out, is it in the back of the locker room? Is it to the side? Is this where the DBs are? Is this where the O-linemen are? Or is he going through the motions to make everybody understand that we don't like this, but we're not really mad at it because both those speeches were awesome sauce and it's great because kids love it?
4: Well, here's what I would just say to Kirby is that, look, when you're mad about this and the leaked audio, when it's obvious that it's from a locker, it's not an outsider. It's an inside job. The call's coming from inside the house. It's October. I know the scary movie thing. It's inside the house. It's an inside job. And what you have to do at that point, Matt, is you got to do the parent thing. I'll give you one chance to stand up and tell me who did it.
0: And like the rest of our kids, they'll never admit it.
4: No, mine wouldn't.
0: Here's what's happening.
4: Absolutely. She could be a spy.
0: Because I know things.
1: Hey, Chernoff knows.
4: Chernoff knows.
0: I'm thinking this is the road dog, Adam Gillespie. I think Gillespie was
4: in there a bag of chips next to the phone?
6: Sorry about that. I was not paying attention.
0: That's unnecessary.
4: A napkin?
0: Now, if it was Gillespie, I'd take it back. He would have recorded after Kirby was done. So he would have missed the speech. But doesn't it add up that it could be Gillespie? Is he in the locker room? Does he get access?
5: I'd imagine so.
4: I would imagine he does.
0: Have we looked at the footage on his phone? Have we used the Van Gorder film on his phone to see if he's deleted any of the video? Because we can't let this go without finding out. Because here's the deal, folks. Kirby would never, nothing would get out if Kirby doesn't want to get out. If it happens again, we're going to have to start dusting for fingerprints.
4: Yeah, but
0: we're going to have to look at foot. Like, we need to do some things here. This is going to be like a Dateline NBC where that Keith Morrison is sitting down with Kirby. It was just another Saturday.
4: A creepy night. It was a creepy night in Athens.
0: He was in Tuscaloosa.
4: And
0: video got out. So I don't know what's going to happen, but all I know is full-fledged investigation. You got that from me.
4: Was there a plate of ribs next to the phone?
0: Why are you doing that to Gillespie?
4: Road dog would have probably hit the post-game thing.
0: It's horrible.
4: No, he just likes a good meal.
1: You just ate a buffet.
0: That's just nuts.
1: Not something from the buffet.
0: The buffet. Just not necessary. Here's one more from Kirby Smart. If you guys aren't familiar with the Cignetti effect, it's like the butterfly effect, except Kirby doesn't think it's happening in the SEC.
2: Kirby Golish is in his first year, and it's 3-2. I know your first year you went 8-5, but
7: I'm wondering, is there kind of a Cignetti effect where people are expecting too much these days? Or have things changed? Have the dynamics changed where it is easier to turn around a program pretty quickly?
3: I'm still waiting on the first Cignetti effect in the SEC.
4: Boom! Hey, double middle finger to your Cignetti effect. That could happen in the Big Ten. That could happen in the ACC. That ish don't fly here. There ain't no Cignetti happening this quickly in this conference.
8: Kirby gets an A for that answer. He would have gotten an A-plus if he said, I'm still waiting for a question.
4: Well, the question was there, but it was cloaked in a bunch of others. It was like when you have a salad and there's a lot of dressing on it.
8: You got all day to know you're going to be talking to the head coach. Mm-hmm. Spit it out!
4: So Professor Kincaid...
8: Spit it out!
4: Professor Kincaid continues his class in questions.
8: Ask a damn question!
4: We are going to get a visit from Professor Kincaid later.
8: Good. Because I'm telling
4: you... you're going to be judging one of our own.
8: Oh, good. Okay, I'm ready for it.
5: Had a poorly worded question
4: later this hour.
8: I'm ready for it.
4: We'll find out how that looks. Now, Kirby's goal this week, and he's going to be in the ear of his players... Let down. They're expecting you. You guys, who cares what you did Saturday night? Doesn't matter. You just won in Alabama. You're the number one team in America. Everybody thinks you guys are going to sleepwalk at the beginning of this Auburn game. And we're going to look up in the second quarter and it's going to be 14-10. And I'm going to look at every one of you and said, I told y'all the letdown is obviously on everybody's mind. Because it would be obvious not to be. Like, how would you not have some sort of a letdown after playing that high emotional? And did you see Kirby again postgame? He's done that before. I saw people like, he's running over to the student section, waving the visor. He does that. But you know when he does that? In those big difference-making wins.
8: He's doing the BTA dance, too, which is nice.
4: Do you think he'll be doing that if they beat Auburn?
8: No.
4: No. So that's my point.
8: He doesn't deserve it.
4: You know how big and important that game was.
8: Sure.
4: That even the head coach was super emotional after the game. It would be like if Georgia comes out and is up 21-0 in the first 15 minutes, good for them. They're different than everybody else. My expectation would be there'll be a little sleepwalking early.
8: I'm not calling for that, but I get you. I get you on that. And I would understand. I'd actually understand if it's a little bit, as long as it gets straightened out, I'd understand if it's a little bit.
4: Yeah, I don't think it happens the whole game, but there's a chance.
8: Hopefully not.
4: You come out of the locker room and you're like, why is this game 17-13? Or why is this game... 13-6, and you're like, oh, yeah, a little hangover from last week. That would be the expectation.
8: Kirby, I know the game's on a Saturday, and last week's game was on a Saturday, and sometimes in the SEC you play games on Saturdays, but it's like, God, just spit out the questions.
4: Now, I was looking at the rest of the Georgia schedule, which on paper at the beginning of the year had a bunch of landmines. We thought one of them could have been Oklahoma. That was the first real test, and that wasn't a challenge.
8: Okay.
4: This one at Alabama... Turns out it was a fight, but you got that dub.
8: Huge challenge.
4: The Florida game we had changed our opinion on once we saw them get off to the hot start and went, oh gosh, that thing could be more difficult. Florida's laid a couple of eggs, so you'll see them on Halloween. Circle what happens on November 7th at Ole Miss. You're facing a top 10 team, Trinidad Shambliss. All of that could be a big problem.
8: Off of the Florida game.
4: And then,
8: as you pointed out yesterday.
4: Yeah, the next week, though, is a very spunky Missouri team who right now is a top 13 rated team. That Eli Drinkwitz and that club, maybe they were underrated. Maybe we didn't take them as seriously as we need to. Those are back-to-back weeks, November 7th and the 14th, before you finish with South Carolina and Georgia Tech. So still some potential landmines. It just doesn't look as daunting as we thought at the beginning of the year.
8: You know what? Your point there, though, Matt, makes a lot of sense as far as the idea that you've got the three in a row. The Florida, there's always going to be the emotion. No matter what Florida's bringing to the table, that always is going to bring the emotion. Plus the fact that it's not a neutral site game this year. It's in your backyard. So it's going to be a little bit different. Then to get the emotions up again for the road trip, and then to come home again, that's a tricky trifecta.
4: There's no doubt. Now, Georgia Tech is going to try to take their momentum off their Duke win. To Blacksburg. They'll be in Blacksburg Saturday for a 3:30 kick against Virginia Tech.
8: Enter Sandman.
4: Jackets a 10-point dog. You'll hear that action. Toe will meet leather at 3:30. Ramblin' Wreck kickoff show at 1:30. This would be a nice little statement if you can go in and play this thing tough with a chance to steal it on the road after you beat a team in Duke that, frankly, I think a lot of people thought Duke was going to come into Atlanta the way the Jackets had played and get that win. So
8: okay, I can't.
4: Let's see what we learn about this club on Saturday against a better Virginia Tech team in their building.
8: I get what you're saying about, yeah, play tough and everything like that. Matt, after blowing the games against Colorado and Stanford, playing tough's not doing it for me.
4: No, they're going to have to steal some wins.
8: You got to steal a win. This has to, if you want to think about a bowl game, this is a must win. If you lose this game, There's no math that gets you to a bowl game. None. So you win. You need to win the game, Herm Edwards.
9: So
8: you
9: they need have to do it. BC at home.
8: Yes.
9: The following week.
8: They could do that.
9: At Pittsburgh, which is rough.
8: That's a rough.
9: Home with a good Louisville team.
8: Yeah. That's a rough one.
9: Home with a very surprising Wake Forest team. Before Georgia. So
8: that's rough. Yeah. I mean, there's no math that gets you to math it out.
9: Yep. Hopefully the math is going to work for the Falcons to get back to 500 on Sunday. Falcons, a 3-point home dog. Why? Well, we don't know the quarterback status for the Falcons. And I think the implication is Caleb Williams is going to return, although that's not definite for the Bears, that they're a 3-point road dog, according to the Caesars Sportsbook. You'll get the game on Fox 5 on Sunday with a Tom Brady, Kevin Burkhardt duo coming up in the booth. Now, what's the latest on Penix? Well, yesterday, a couple of the insiders, including Schefter, said the rib injury is not considered serious. Jonathan Jones said there's optimism that he could play Sunday. Now, keep in mind, these insiders, they cagged on the stuff at the beginning of the season on Penix. But we're going to hope that what their reports are more accurate here. And Kevin Stefanski, although he wouldn't tip his hand, was asked about Penix potentially playing Sunday.
10: Yeah, I think it's probably, I can answer that better Wednesday. Just with any type of injury, I always want to see how the guys respond over a couple days before I can give you a good answer there.
9: Spoiler, he's not going to answer it tomorrow.
8: He's not answering that.
9: He's not going to answer it.
8: You kidding me?
9: He's still not going to have the answer tomorrow.
8: Randy Rothman probably track it down for us by Friday.
9: He will say, we'll see how the week goes.
8: We're preparing for.
9: Right.
8: Yeah,
9: we're going to get him on the field, see how he looks.
8: Exactly.
9: I think this is going to be one of these 11:30 a.m. Sunday mornings where we're like, look, Nine's on the field. How does he look with the flak jacket on? How is he going to be able to do throwing? Does he feel comfortable? You're going to see like Fox NFL Sunday show you Michael Penix loosening up on the field before they do a Tom Brady interview, and then it'll be determination if he plays.
8: Do you think the league partners have any twisting of the arm?
9: No.
8: God. Hey, come on. We do not want to watch Tua.
9: So you don't think Tua Tyson Bagent does it for anybody?
8: We don't want to see
9: Is
8: Tua.
9: Is that what your limb is? You're going
8: we don't
9: out
8: want to
9: on
8: see Tua. Call the nail salons, and we'll be able to see if Caleb Williams is playing.
9: I've made my prediction, and I want to be wrong, that I have doubts that Michael will play because he hasn't shown me that when he's less than a hundo, that he wants to be out there. Now, I physically will be ill watching Tua play four quarters from
8: my
9: football.
8: Oh, my gosh.
9: Team.
8: I totally get
9: physically
8: it.
9: Physically ill. I can't watch him at some point fumble a snap, throw the ball into harm's way. I don't want four quarters of that in my life. So I'm going to hope that Michael is on that field, flak jacket, takes a shot before the game. He's going to get hit.
8: Oh, he's going to get hit.
9: Right. How he deals with that, we just learned that Montez Sweat is out, so that's one less thing to worry about. He's been suspended by the league. So that's one less thing, but I'm going to hope at 101 I see Nine running on the field. I have my doubts, but that's what I'm rooting for.
8: Well, it's weird is that my read on it is different, but I can't wait to see how this plays out later in the week. If we don't know by Friday.
9: Oh, you're not going to know Friday.
8: No, if it's not trending where we're thinking, it looks like he's going to be playing. If we're not getting those reports, then I'm going to be leaning towards going, Matt Lanta knows.
9: I don't want to be right
11: and
9: on this.
11: This guy has a good lean on things.
9: I typically do. I get breakdowns of things like the Van Gruder film, like all that stuff, and I don't want to be right in this case. I don't. All right, I want you to listen to Alex Anthopoulos, the Braves GM.
11: Alex Anthopoulos.
9: Now, he did a Zoom with the media to finish up the regular season.
8: Well, he
9: season.
8: Did one with Chris Domino and other media members attended.
9: Well, but this was a who's who on the call. Domino, Mark Bowman, Zach Klein.
12: Chris, let me jump in here real quick, man.
9: All right, if you missed that, apparently Chris was trying to bogart the press conference, which is his prerogative. He's a great interviewer. But Zach Klein from over there at WSB TV, he wanted to get in, and at one point there was a battle for the mic.
12: Chris, let me jump in here real quick, man.
9: Wow.
8: That was a little. And then if you missed the crossover,
9: we got a surprise call from Zach Klein during the world famous crossover brought to you by ALMcars.com.
8: And that was spirited.
9: Those two, I'd go back and listen after the show on the podcast. It got bumpy. You'll want to take a listen to that. In the meantime, Alex did address a couple of baseball things that I wanted you guys to take a listen to, including the obvious on picking up options for Ozzie and Ronald.
13: Part of this team, they're both really good players. We'll make those decisions within 5 days after the World Series, like it stipulates in their contracts. Actually, don't think you even could do it earlier. I think you're basically locked in to that period. We expect to have them going forward.
9: No brainer is the best way to describe Ozzie's $5 million. He's not the same player he was, but that money makes it almost impossible to turn down.
8: Can you imagine how many people would want Ozzie for if he was available? The Braves could get a great return for that. $5 million, Matt.
9: If he was available on the open market, what
8: open market $5 million? No, I'm saying if they put him if they put him on the trade market and said $5 million with his contract, mm-hmm. there would be and he has one or two.
9: He has one option left.
8: Just I'm telling you.
9: The other one is Ronald for a very affordable $17 million.
8: That'd be another one. There'd be tons of calls.
9: I think they're going to probably listen more than they've ever listened on Ronald for a couple of reasons. A, you're getting to the final 2 years, and there's a really good chance, even with his injury history, he's going to be out of the Braves' price range or one they want to pay. So you really want to listen now when he has 2 full years left. His body has broken down the last few years. He might be, what is he, 26, 27, but he might have the body of a 35 or 36-year-old. There's a lot of Michael Penix, Ronald Acuna, like correlations to the way their body has been beaten up with some of their injuries. So do I think they would trade him? No. I would lean towards no, but I'd give it a 10 or 15% chance for the first time that it would actually happen.
8: Yeah, I absolutely can understand why. If you're not taking the call, you're being reckless. The thing is that the calls would have to be taken in the next 45 days. Because December 1st, all calls have to stop.
9: That's the question.
8: They all got
9: to
8: stop.
9: I don't feel like anybody's going to be rushed.
8: I don't think anything is going to be done. Anything will be done before October 31st. November 30th.
9: Yeah, I'm curious if teams, though, based on the last time, might want to get stuff done so they don't feel like they're rushing before a season was to start after a lockout ends. That's what's going to be really intriguing. Here's one more from Alex. On the really fun one to watch for everybody, it's the Jurickson Profar decision.
13: We're going to have to sit and talk internally about the whole thing. We just wasn't productive. There was no point at that moment in time because it wasn't changing, right? He was gone for the year, and we had spring training to take care of. This is now the time to have those discussions.
9: My bet is he's not here. The Braves either will try to trade him for somebody else's bad contract. They might even take an extra year if somebody's bad.
8: Who's going to want that contract, though? You can't trust the guy.
9: I think with 1 year, somebody might be willing to do it.
8: But can you trust him?
9: No. God, no. So, yeah, you're taking a flyer or...
8: You're getting a low-level prospect.
9: No, you're not getting anything back.
8: Yeah.
9: Here's the other part of this that I'll add.
8: Are you eating some of that money?
9: You might.
8: To get rid of him?
9: The other part of this is the Braves brought back Ozuna. Not the same scenario at all with Profar. There's no doubt. But they were like, oh, he's on the books. We're going to bring him back and we'll see what he can get. So I think that is completely open-ended at this point. But if it's my lean, I think he's gone. Whether they eat some of the money, try to trade him to somebody else, like could you see him going back to the Padres? Braves eat some of the money, Padres take him back, for instance, just as a maybe.
8: Yes.
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9: We've been taking your Better Idea answers at the Harris Cherokee Casino's Twitter feed. Yesterday, the conversation about Gunnar Stockton came up, and there was this thought of, yeah, you know what? You would want your daughter to marry Gunnar. So he said, who else in sports would you want your daughter to marry? Right or wrong answers? Our friend Fat Casey said Ray Carruth. Too soon?
8: Oh, my gosh. Casey! That's terrible.
9: You can tell when Casey's got low blood sugar because he hasn't had a meal.
8: Case, that's terrible. Funny. I chuckled. But
9: Taylor
8: terrible.
9: Said his daughters are too young, but Matt Olson.
8: Okay.
9: Rob said the right answer is Austin Riley. The wrong is Tua. Rob said Phil Mickelson, just in general, as an answer. There have been several John Rocker mentions as well, and I'm not going to tell you if that's a right or wrong answer. I'm just saying we've got a lot of John Rockers in the comments.
8: Yeah.
9: You guys can send your answers to the Harris Cherokee Casino's Twitter feed. Who would you want your daughter to marry in sports? Right or wrong answers? All right, coming up, I'm going to break out my little broom and clean up the mess that John has made with all the names he's been dropping around these parts over the last month. It's quite the list, and you'll hear it next.
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5: 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We'll get the latest rumor. First, the news affecting Atlanta. The NFL giving Bears defensive end Montez Sweat a 2-game suspension for violating the league's performance-enhancing drug policy. That means Sweat will not be available when Atlanta hosts Chicago on Sunday. And if you missed it last night, Rams left tackle Alaric Jackson is expected to be suspended after he punched Bills linebacker Bradley Chubb in the face during the post-game festivities around Monday Night Football.
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9: I mean, we're all Halloween out, aren't we? We're in the mood. It's Kincaid and Chernoff on the radio. 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And the 680 The Fan mobile app where you guys are dialed up until 6. And then you're going to stick around for the Buck Belue Show with Barrett Salee. 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
13: Buck and Barrett.
9: It's 6 to 8 tonight on The Fan and The Fan mobile app. And you're watching, hi, YouTube babies, on the 680 The Fan YouTube channel. How is the chat going in there, Cullen? How's the chat today? Because some days these YouTube...
13: I want to say hello to Novak in the chat.
9: Novak, hi, Novak.
13: Novak, my man.
14: Name drop.
9: Sometimes they're very...
13: Or woman.
9: It could be both. Sometimes they're very spicy. Sometimes they're laid back. What's the tenor today of the YouTube babies?
16: Pretty laid back today. After the Braves run kind of ended, the chat's back to our normal sort of banter and less sort of sports-centered conversation.
9: So they were
16: like
9: more sportsy during the playoffs? Oh.
13: Does the chat, from being accustomed to these things before, and I don't follow it, do they tend to go off on their own tangents that go sideways our show?
16: Like, we were doing like chicken biscuits and stuff yesterday, and we had a whole other chicken biscuit conversation.
13: Yeah, it's like a whole different show. Chicken biscuit conversation. Where were they telling you to go get a chicken biscuit?
16: Well, I had to bring Bojangles up into the chat because I'm a big Bojangles fan.
9: Oh, understood. Makes sense.
13: Dude.
9: All right, coming up, we're 3 weeks away from what should be the least drama ever in college football. But soap opera Kincaid's going to try to spice things up.
13: Oh, it's good, too.
9: Which we'll get to in a couple of moments.
13: Billy and Sally's wedding this week.
9: Right.
13: Big one.
9: 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I think it's Powder Springs Road, if we're being technical, but we love my key anyway.
13: You got keyed.
9: 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You must be 21 or older to enter. All right, we've highlighted something, if you guys are listening to this show every single day, that John Kincaid is a man of the people. He's always wanting to just mention...
13: Love people.
9: Yeah, some interactions he's had both with you, Gen Pop, or folks in the sports community, and just people in his life.
13: Yes.
9: When you've heard John drop a name, you've heard this.
14: Name drop.
9: So now what we've done is we've compiled 1 month's worth of John Kincaid name drops to present this dump.
30: I
9: Quick shout out to my cousin Marie, recuperating, listening on the app out in Kansas City.
13: I'd like to thank Tony. Tony, listening to the show today. The Corsinis. Ken listens to the station. I got to call Ted Jenkin, but I don't think so. Thanks, Blake Sewell. Got us some seats. We're sitting there. We're right on the sideline. A graduate of your high school, David Julian. Fine listener to Chuck and Chernoff. Joe and Smyrna. My buddy Ken Carmen does radio there.
0: Thanks to Charlie, hung out with us. Dr. Frederick's going to be pissed.
9: Dr. Frederick, add him to the list.
0: Lauren went to college with my little cousin. So they actually were friends back at Florida.
9: Sure.
0: Drew Brees, I have a picture, ESPN cafeteria with me and Drew Brees.
13: And Detective Rollins, a huge listener to this station. Hey, JJ, I was sitting getting a high-priced haircut today. A buddy of mine does a show where they, like, it's like 18th century England.
9: I got a text in to Adam Joseph.
0: Who's he?
9: I'll see. He would be like the Brad Nitz of Philadelphia.
0: All right. Hey, Colin, add that one to the list for me. Adam Joseph.
13: My buddy Tom's the director of it. Your old neighbor, right? You said? Do we count that as a name drop or not? I'd like to thank Jeff Wallace for a fine round of golf yesterday. I'm not even going to give you the guy's name, but he used to do Georgia games back in the day.
0: I know a big VP with Truist who just went hip surgery.
13: Andy's brother, Mike. Fun and French with Father Frank and Mademoiselle McCarthy. I would like to thank Aaron, one of our listeners. Just want a quick thank as we start the show today. Dr. Stewart, Seth Stewart, thank you for the little quick oral surgery this morning.
9: I think my favorite was Andy's brother, Mike. Dr. Stewart for the oral surgery.
13: Dr. Stewart, yes.
16: I'm a Dr. Frederick guy.
9: There's Dr. Frederick.
13: Dr. Frederick is great.
9: But Andy's brother, Mike. If you're listening,
13: Andy's brother, Mike.
9: We all know you're now Andy's brother.
13: And which is great.
9: Okay.
13: And Dr. Stewart, a former teammate with Mike McLean from our sales group.
9: We started
16: Mike McLean.
9: Well, he's still Mike McLean. He's former employee
13: of
9: ours.
13: Rest in peace, yeah. Mike McLean.
9: So in November, we'll have another new round to talk about at that point with some of the names.
13: That was brilliantly done, boys. And right. Novak, of course.
9: Now. And Novak has now been added to the list. Whether Novak's a female or male, we don't know.
13: Yeah, and not that there's anything wrong with that. We're not
19: down the hall.
9: That's right. In the meantime, I want you to look in that crystal ball for me.
13: Yes.
9: Look 3 weeks into the future.
13: Yes.
9: And I want you to tell me why we're going to have no amount of drama, because I need drama in my college football.
13: Well, if you need drama, as I said, Billy and Sally's wedding's on Young and the Restless this week. But we're 3 weeks away from what should be the least drama ever. 3 weeks from tonight, you're going to be sitting down. And I don't know if you do this or not, or if you just look at it the next day.
9: Okay.
13: The college football playoff. You have rankings when it's released?
9: I don't get...
13: So you don't watch the show?
9: No, I don't watch it, but I'll watch the reveal later on socials. And here's why I don't until the final one. It's all entertainment till the end.
13: It is.
9: Which I'm here for.
13: It feeds our beast, which I like.
9: But I always remind people, like, try not to get all hot and bothered by it for the first 5 or 6 or 7 weeks.
13: Yes. But it might be the most predictable, one of the most predictable years we've probably seen.
9: I think you're walking into a trap.
13: Okay, explain to me why you think I might be walking into a trap.
9: I think it's the sport that when you think you have the handle on, college football will pull a fast one on you. There'll be an upset weekend. There will be a game or two that you thought, well, that was pretty obvious. And then all of a sudden, it burns you the other way. In other words, going into Texas, Oklahoma, what did you really think?
13: Oh, with Texas, I thought Texas was going to win, but I bet the 8.5.
9: Well, that's fine.
13: I took the 8.5.
9: But
13: I thought Texas was clearly the better team.
9: Right.
13: And it was going to be a backdoor cover by Oklahoma.
9: But there's no reason to believe that Texas wouldn't have won the game.
13: No.
9: I
13: was betting on a backdoor cover.
9: Right. I'm using that as an example. And let me give you another one. When Georgia plays Ole Miss, I want to say November 7th, Ole Miss can win that game. So to think, well, I can fill out the order and I can fill out the way it's going to go. At that point, if Georgia was to stumble in Oxford, well, they're not the number one team, quite obviously. And I would say to you, where would you have Ole Miss at that point? Let's say Ole Miss runs the table between
13: now
9: and
13: 7 now?
9: Right now. Well, they're in the AP poll, which doesn't matter. But right now, they're, I think, 8 in the AP poll.
13: Okay.
9: But think about winning a game like that if Georgia rolls in number one. I guess that's my whole point. I get your point. I think the drama will create itself over the next two or 3 weeks of stuff you're not expecting.
13: Well, the one thing about it is the back end drama on these things never really intrigues me much, because we know that the back end of these when these rankings come out, those teams aren't winning anything. It's like predicting, like, if there was a thing in the NFL going, who's going to be the wild card teams? We know for the most part, they're not going to go and win the Super Bowl. And it's much like in college football, compound that by 5 times. that the teams at the back end of this college football playoff, and they're going to expand this thing needlessly.
9: Well, it's
13: they're
9: not
13: going to expand.
9: Yeah, it's needless, but it's money, and we know why.
13: No. Yeah. And look, I'm watching. Mm-hmm. I'm watching. So as I say it, stupid boy is going to be right in front of the TV watching, like a hook in the mouth of the fish. But I think it's going to be very predictable. So Matt, I'm going to tell you right now. I'm going to say this is going to be one of the most boring processes ever for the college football playoff committee.
9: Will you do a favor for me?
13: Yes.
9: Right now or during the break, jot down the top eight that you think just for week one.
13: Oh, and then we'll check in on that day.
9: Yeah, because you're gonna miss five of eight.
13: Well, here's what I'm gonna do. I'll send it to the boys.
9: Okay.
13: And then the boys will hold it so I don't give it to you.
9: Okay. You do that because here's what I'm gonna tell you. BYU plays Notre Dame Saturday.
13: No, I understand that. But
9: Ohio State plays Indiana Saturday. I just said Georgia plays Ole Miss in a couple of weeks, not to mention a bunch of other games that are going to absolutely flip-flop in order. Now, you might be right about the eight. I'm going to guarantee you miss five or six of the eight, the order.
13: You mean the exact order. So someone may be six and someone seven.
9: Well, you just got someone's the reason I'm putting you on the spot is because...
13: What, are you having a stroke?
9: Well, that's my Cam Newton.
13: Okay, there you go.
9: Reason I'm putting you on the spot is because you're like, it's no drama. No, there's going to be drama. There's going to be drama in a way that you're not expecting today that 3 weeks from now is going to look very different.
13: Okay, I'm going to send it to the boys, but I will come up with a list and I will send it to the boys.
9: When is the first
13: 3 weeks from tonight.
9: So it is, okay. Which again is just...
13: November the whatever.
9: It's not fiction, but it's made for TV drama, which again that...
13: Which is, by the way...
9: Do you know my favorite thing about that is when those dummies speak? I've said for the last 3 years they should have a press secretary. I know that's a hot topic today, but have one for the college football playoff that speaks on behalf of these people that cannot explain their thinking so they would not look so dopey after the process is done because they are put on the spot trying to explain what they just did and they can never explain it well. So it makes them look worse for their actual rankings.
13: Well, some of the people at Kirby's press conference could use it too. Could use somebody to figure out, just ask a freaking question.
9: Oh, it's funny you bring that up.
13: Can we please do that?
9: Because we're going to get a visit from Professor Kincaid.
13: Spit it out.
9: Who knows all? Save that line for me. John's got an assignment here to grade one of our very own. So we're going to see if he grades on a curve or if he is a harsh taskmaster. We'll find out next.
1: I appreciate it.
12: He's in. Touchdown Jackets. 54
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5: The seasons are shifting. Good afternoon. I'm Derek Thomas. But we start with the top stories in the NFL today. The Rams have released that kicker, Harrison Melvis. LA signing Blake Groupe from the Jets practice squad and league suspending Montez Sweat 2 games. He will not play versus the Falcons.

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1: It's happened to all of us.
2: Bad movie.
0: You missed something, Derek.
3: What did DT do?
1: What's that?
2: Opening week was 3 weeks ago in the NHL. What'd you say, DT? Today is that.
1: Oh, it's
2: is
1: a
2: that
1: big night.
2: Everything where they the big night. I can understand.
1: I was just
2: the
1: texting
2: confusion.
1: You. You passed. Yes, well done. See, we need our local Yankee keeping us up on the NHL. Yeah. Can you be a local Yankee? Is
2: that that's a way. Right. You can.
3: Thank you, Derek Thomas.
2: There
3: appreciate
2: you, go,
3: you very much.
2: Have a good day.
3: Kincaid and Chernoff, as we turn things over to the Buck Blue Show in about 10 minutes, you'll get Double B's, Buck and Barrett, 6 to 8. Again, on the radio, on the Fan app, on that 6 to 8 of the Fan YouTube channel. In the meantime, the know-it-all is the professor, and he's going to be here to clean some things up.
4: Ask a damn question.
5: Who's ready to take a trip to class? It's time to play Good Question, Bad Question with Professor Kincaid.
3: This game is sweeping the nation. Good question, bad question, because John will judge members of the media who ask questions he does not approve of, or if they're too long, or if they're just...
2: Or if they're not questions.
3: Just filibustering.
2: Yes.
3: But now, my friend, you're going to have to judge one of our very own.
2: Oh, boy. I see what you're up to.
3: So our friend Chris Mooneyham.
2: here we go.
3: Who is the award-winning sideline reporter for the Georgia Tech Radio Network.
2: What award did he win?
3: What happened?
2: What award did he win?
3: Oh, he's up many awards.
2: Oh, I didn't realize.
3: He won sideline.
2: Did he get a Gabby?
3: He won the sideline interviewer of the year.
6: They kicked me out of the fraternity.
3: But he's also, like, what I say about Mooney a lot, he's a talk show host.
2: Uh-huh.
3: He's an update guy. He's a sideline reporter. He does it all.
2: His profile says he's verse.
3: He's the jack of all trades.
2: Okay.
3: All right, so he had his weekly interview with Brent Key the other day, and this was in a win over Duke. So we're going to listen, and you tell me if you like Mooney's question to Coach Key.
7: In the tunnel outside the locker room with Brent Key. Coach, that was a nip and tuck ball game. A lot of heart out of your club. How proud are you of these men?
3: Okay, what did you think there? You set the scene, a little scene setter. He's getting Coach Key all fired up, and then he ran with the question.
2: Too obvious a question, and no need to tell where you're standing and where you are.
3: Well, that's an old school radio thing.
2: There's no need to do that. Is he going to go next to left to right on your radio dial? I'm here with Brent Key.
3: Let me hear that again. If you missed it, here is, and I think Moody did a great job with the setup explaining where we are in the tunnel.
7: In the tunnel outside the locker room with Brent Key. Coach, that was a nip and tuck ball game. A lot of heart out of your club. How proud are you of these men?
3: All right.
2: He editorialized, then he asked a question.
3: But don't you like old school radio? It's like the guy in his car at home is like, oh, I'm envisioning Brent Key in the tunnel outside of the locker room. I didn't know where he was otherwise.
2: No. I would rather have him just get to the damn question.
3: Okay. What did you think of the damn question?
2: When he got to the question part of it, I thought it was very good. You don't have to editorialize, because what Mooney may have forgotten is that Brent Key understands what the game was. He didn't need to be reminded that it was a nip and tuck game the whole way.
3: Have you met Chris Mooneyham?
2: I have.
3: He loves his voice.
2: He does. And he's got a great voice, by the way.
3: Here is how Coach Key responded.
8: Yeah, I'm proud of him.
3: Okay.
2: Yeah, I'm proud of my kids.
3: All right, so now Mooney's on the spot again because he's got to have a second question in the holster. Let's see how he did.
7: Yeah, and you can use this to buoy for energy-wise throughout this week. It's good to work hard and then get the results, isn't it?
2: Okay. Yeah. Again, a statement.
9: Hold on. That was a bad question.
3: What was the buoy? Was there some buoy?
2: Yeah, he gives you good. And you can use this to buoy. Again, you don't tell your subject what to do.
7: Yeah, and you can use this to buoy for energy-wise.
2: He's not looking for that. The subject of the interview is not looking for that. You don't do that.
3: Have you met Chris Mooney yet?
2: I love Mooney.
3: I don't know that you know Mooney. Mooney is going to hear his own voice, and he's got a great one, and he should.
2: The thing is, though, he could use that great voice to ask a great question.
3: What makes Mooney different is what makes him great. Was there a third and a final question from Mooney to Coach Key?
2: There was.
8: Are you kidding me?
7: Also, great to get an ACC win, isn't it? Against a big rival.
8: It's good to get a damn win.
7: Thanks, Coach. That's all I need. Have a great...
2: Here's where it's
7: Enjoy
2: fair.
7: The celebration, Coach. Gentlemen, that's Brent Key.
2: Okay, no, it wasn't. That was Chris Mooneyham with 5% Brent Key.
7: Gentlemen, that's Brent Key.
2: No, that was 5% Brent Key, 95% Chris Mooneyham.
3: The level of disrespect, you've crossed the line with this one.
2: No, that wasn't disrespect.
8: Are you kidding me?
2: It's just a little positive feedback.
3: I'm going to say that wasn't positive.

0: I'm going to say this to Mooney. I thought you killed it. I like the scene setter.
1: I think he killed the opportunity, too. There was a lot of opportunity there.
0: He worked Bowie in, which does not happen on a lot of sideline reports.
1: Not Booyah.
0: And then he gave Coach Key a little way to go on the ACC win as he pushed him out the door.
2: Gentlemen, that's Brent Key.
0: All right. There's another.
1: It's me and a little of Brent Key.
0: There's another good question.
3: That was a bad question.
1: That was bad.
0: Thank you, Colin Madden. Thanks to Brian Gephardt.
4: Thanks to Derek Thomas.
0: And thanks to all y'all for joining us on this Tuesday evening. The Buck Ballou Show is next. We're back tomorrow at 2. Goodbye now.
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1: Hello, how are you, Buck?
0: Barrett, I thought you had to take time off to rest up after that long Braves season.
1: Well, it was, I missed the studio. After like 3 days, I started getting chills. Like, what am I supposed to do with my life? Like Ricky Bobby, I have no idea what to do with my hands. So I just kind of showed up and, you know, you were here and you're like, hey, you want to get on a microphone? I was like, sure, why not? I'll do it. I'm here.
0: You're hooked is what you're saying.
1: I'll be here on Tuesdays and Wednesdays hanging out with you.
0: Okay, yeah, I missed the memo.
1: Yeah, apparently it's Tuesdays and Wednesdays.
0: I mean, the last time we were together, we were doing that Braves pregame show, and during the commercial break, you were saying, man, how long that season was. And that you're going to have to take some time off when the season ended, whenever that would be.
1: I will tell you this. Since the end of the season, my wife, who is a travel planner, she has been in full-on vacation travel mode for the off season. So we've already got two of them taken care of. We're going to try to figure out some more places to go because, yeah, it's almost like I have a reverse teacher schedule at times. In the winter, I have nothing to do. I'm just like, How do I fill the time? Go play golf and, you know, work on my golf swing, and then that's about it.
0: I'm guessing you slept in that first night.
1: Oh, so I
0: slept in a little bit.
1: There's been a lot of sleeping.
0: And
1: going
0: then you've
1: on.
0: Been pacing ever since.
1: It is odd. Like Sunday, you know, we're usually having, you know, 1:30 Braves games on Sunday. And I'm sitting there and I'm watching the NFL, and my 15-year-old's like, yeah, I bought NFL Red Zone. I'm like, you did what? And he goes, yeah, I bought NFL Red Zone. And I was like, I know what it is, but I'm like, I haven't watched that in a long time. So I sat there and watched Red Zone for the first time in like 10 months. Thing's addictive, man. It's a very, very addictive.
0: Yeah, we are, if you hadn't noticed, knee deep into the football season.
1: Mm-hmm.
0: I mean, we're right at sort of the halfway point in college football, not so much in the NFL. It will go on a little longer. But we're knee deep in it, brother.
1: Yeah, it's been fun to kind of get back into all this. Like college football, I'm kind of always into anyway. But I mean, I'll be honest. When Sundays roll around, we have a day game usually for the Braves, and by the time I get done, it's like, okay, I'll keep up with the NFL. I'll figure out what's going on. But you know, it's still full on Braves mode. So when the Braves ended, it's been nice. Like I said, Sunday, paid attention to all the NFL games all the entire day, and man, now I know what the rest of the world feels like on Sundays. It's kind of cool.
0: So we'll hit it hard here tonight. Let's see what's popping as we come on the air tonight.
2: Let's find out what's popping.
0: I have barely paid attention to the league championship series, especially over in the American League. Come on, the Guardians and the Rays.
1: Mm-hmm.
0: I have not seen one pitch. Well, tonight, game two, Cleveland leads the series 1-0. Guardians, the Indians.
3: Roll Tribe.
0: Looking good, feeling good right now. TBS has it. First pitch tonight at 8 o'clock.
1: Mm-hmm. That's a fun team. Those Rays, and really the Guardians for that matter, those are some really fun teams. I know the Major League Baseball probably is not happy about that matchup, but
0: well, I know Chiellini's big on the Guardians.
1: Of course he is. So was David Holloway.
0: The Rays, I wasn't aware of anybody but Dick Vitale that was totally into the Rays.
1: The Rays, I guarantee you people have not watched a lot of them. That is an entertaining group of baseball players. That if you get Brewers and Rays in the World Series, or Guardians and Brewers for that matter, but the Rays, man, that is a fun, fun team to watch.
0: And that's really all we've got tonight in the sports world. Somebody told me at the coffee shop this morning that our basketball team was in the WNBA Finals.
1: Mm-hmm.
0: And I had to look it up. Game one tonight. Game one coming up Saturday night in San Francisco. I guess that, you know, sort of news around here.
1: Yeah, I mean, I'm not going to lie to you, Buck. I have not watched a single second of WNBA basketball. So if there's going to be some breakdown on the station, if there's going to be a 15-minute hit in the morning show, I've done the Braves segment at 7:45 for 7-8 months. I can't really provide that one.
0: The Rams lost last night. Is that news?
1: They did. They did.
0: Everybody's getting used to that.
1: Man, those LA teams... out there. It's been an interesting ride for those two teams that share SoFi Stadium.
0: Tell you what's big news. Tech got him a win on Saturday, and coming up on Thursday night, Brent Key's Coaches Show and The Good Word live from the New Realm Brewery, Thursday 6 to 8. Go on out. Admission's free. 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Everybody's welcome. Visit at ramblingrec.com for more info on that. Tech got a win. That's news.
1: That is news. That is news. I mean, honestly, I think for those of us who have been around college football, the Alberto Mendoza thing, I never bought into it. I thought it was more because of name rather than, you know, potential that he went to Georgia Tech and that there was some sort of infatuation with him. And man, up front, that Georgia Tech team last year, they were tough up front. Even 2 years ago with Brent Key, they were tough up front. They took the identity of their head coach. They're not that this year. It's like a complete 180 from where they had been the first 2 years under Key.
0: Had them running gassers out there. Boy, I hated those gassers.
1: I know you did.
0: What you want to do, though, is you want to get out front. So you want to start fast.
1: Mm-hmm.
0: And then you coast as you go back and forth across the field. Learned that a long time ago.
1: Yeah, I'm not going to lie to you. I did not do that because when I ran gassers, I was gassed before even making the turn to come back.
0: Let's get to the big take.
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0: Hey, man. Did you hear the good news? The Georgia Bulldogs are the new number one team in college football. The Dogs marched into Tuscaloosa and took care of business. All while number one Texas, the Longhorns were falling flat on their face in the Red River rivalry showdown. Now, what do you get for being number one at the midway point of the season? Well, nothing really. Maybe a little street cred. Perhaps a little more national exposure. That used to be a big deal. Being number one also puts a big red target on your back, a bounty, so to speak. But having been down this road before just a few years ago, I learned this. Championship caliber teams embrace being number one. They treasure being number one. They love being number one. They work harder, and every week they say, bring it on. Give us your best shot. If not, you're going down. And you're going down hard at some point in time. I know what you're thinking. Is Georgia on the verge of another national championship run? Well, the next 6 weeks should tell you all you need to know about that. And there's your big take as we get started tonight.
1: You're right. The best teams want their target on their backs. I think for Texas, we've seen time and time again that when they do have that buzz, when they do have that hype, generally speaking, they do fall flat on their face. You know, you go back Quinn Ewers against Alabama in Tuscaloosa. That was maybe the exception. But what happened against Oklahoma, that's a bad Oklahoma team. That simply cannot happen. Now, granted, we've seen some weird things happen in that rivalry. That is a rivalry full of just bizarre endings, outcomes that make zero sense. So, in fact, on our podcast, the Fans College Football Podcast, we were talking about, would you bet on that game beforehand? And myself and John Michaels were like, no, absolutely not. We're not dumb enough to bet on a game that has really is completely nonsensical. But
0: well,
1: Texas,
0: I had the Longhorns to cover.
1: Did you? Well, I would have probably done that too. And that's knowing that I am not the biggest Arch Manning guy. I really am not. And what Sark said about Arch Manning, I think,
0: about can Sarkisian? Play, you're a big Sarkisian guy?
1: I'm okay with him. I think he's got what it takes to win a national championship. But the problem is, and well, not the problem, but I think what's reality now is that you don't have to be the best of the best to win a national championship. Gene Chizik won a national championship. Ed Orgeron won a national championship. It really is about the Jimmies and the Joes, and Texas does get that. They have the players to win national championships. Really, for a head coach, it's about establishing a philosophy and an identity. And I think for Sark, he's able to do that enough to get the players that can win a national championship. But again, you know, Saban is, I think, the outlier where truly the head coaching got the job done. Now the players did too, but without Saban, that thing would not have run the way it did. I think nowadays, especially with the 12-team playoff and what will be a 14 or an 18 or a 20 or a 60, whatever it is, it's more about setting an identity and getting the players and letting the players do their work. And I think Sark is capable of doing that part, but I don't think it's going to be all on him if they do win a national championship.
0: Well, this week, he and Arch, they're getting ripped. They're getting criticized down there in Texas right now.
1: Well, Arch, if his name, you know, Sark made that comment.
0: That's pretty predictable, right? The head coach and the quarterback.
1: Yes.
0: It just seems like those two guys get it a little bit more than maybe some of the other coaches and quarterbacks around the college football world.
1: Well, I've said since Arch was a high schooler, I said if that dude's name was Joe Smith, he'd be a solid 4-star quarterback, and that's fine. But he's not what I think everybody tried to make him out to be, and I think that's pretty apparent now. And I know that Sark did sort of say the same thing in reference to the spotlight that comes on him because of his name, but that spotlight created the monster. And that monster being the aura of Arch Manning. He's fine. He's not a superstar. He's a fine quarterback. But he's not anywhere close to what I think the national media, especially those that don't pay attention to college football on a daily basis, try to make him into.
0: All right, coming back on the other side, man, we're going to dive into the Deep South's oldest rivalry with an Auburn and a Georgia man on the air together tonight. This works out really well.
1: This does.
0: Yeah, so more to come. 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
13: Good evening, Atlanta. I'm David Holloway. We got some news from Georgia Tech. Unfortunately, Kyle Eifert has been medically retired from college football due to nagging into multiple injuries. He's going to remain with the team in a player coach role. Mississippi State quarterback Kamario Taylor, his status for Saturday is in question. He's dealing with a foot injury, a decision made later this week. And Florida State freshman cornerback Chuck Keenan has been dismissed from the team for, quote, conduct detrimental to the team. The NFL, we got running back Trevion Henderson. He's been ruled out for multiple weeks with a high ankle sprain. He will not need surgery. Bears defensive end Montez Sweat has been suspended for 2 games without pay for violating the NFL's PED policy. And Rams tackle Alaric Jackson, he's expected to be suspended for 2 games for punching Bradley Chubb after last night's game. But we got the ALCS on tonight. Cleveland looking to capitalize after taking game one. We got first pitch set for 8 p.m. from the Trap. 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

0: he's rested up after the Braves season.
1: I am.
0: So Lee's ready to go, man.
1: You heard about this thing called sleep? I got some of it. It was
0: awesome. Yeah, I think the other thing is you just love college football, man.
1: I do.
0: And you got to be around it.
1: That is true. That
0: so
1: is
0: you
1: true.
0: Knew what show to come join.
1: We are the college football voice of the South, and you are a national championship winning quarterback. So
0: I'm
1: think we have to.
0: I'm reminded of that a couple times.
1: Are you?
0: I hear it on some of the promos we've got.
1: I do too. Quite often, actually.
0: And I always wonder, how that's going over, really.
1: Well, it's either you or Stetson Bennett.
0: Yeah, let's get to the Bulldog beat.
2: The fans got a Georgia Bulldogs national champion on
1: there
2: the
1: it
2: beat.
1: Is.
3: 25-20, 15-10, get in there, touchdown!
2: This is the Bulldog beat with Buck Ballou, presented by Georgia's own credit union and attorney Ken Nugent.
0: Yeah, the Deep South's oldest rivalry. Here we go again. This time around, though, Auburn's got him a new head coach. Golish is his name. Is that Russian, right?
1: He's born in Russia,
0: yeah,
1: yes.
0: Yeah, isn't that crazy? Yeah, that seems a little bit wild and crazy. I had forgotten just how much Georgia has been dominating the rivalry, mm-hmm. You know, when you're on your end of things.
1: Yeah, fully.
0: You know exactly that Georgia has won 9 in a row.
1: Well aware of this fact, yes.
0: 9 in a row Georgia's won. Ties the longest run ever.
1: Mm-hmm.
0: I mean, you got to go back to 1923 to 1931.
1: That was during the Prohibition era. Imagine that these days.
0: Georgia's won 18 of the last 21.
1: Yeah, it's been rough. It's been rough. I think, though, for this week, it's for Auburn fans, going to Athens has always been a nightmare. Now, I will say this. With Georgia, when they are significantly better, every game in Jordan-Hare seems to be tight. Every game in Jordan-Hare between Georgia and Auburn, at least lately, seems to be tighter than maybe people recognize.
0: Yeah, but, and you know what happens? The Georgia players, they get a little distracted when they're watching the eagle fly in Jordan-Hare Stadium.
1: Yeah, it's fun. It's a good look. It is a good look. But, yeah, I think Auburn folks wish this one was in Auburn because then maybe the Tigers would have a chance. But.
0: Well, let me throw this out at you. Mm-hmm. So Golish and Auburn, the Tigers, they get additional preparation coming mm-hmm. into this game. They had a bye week coming off the loss to Tennessee.
1: Right.
0: And it gave them a chance to reset. It gives Golish and his staff, it gave them an opportunity to self-examine mm-hmm. what was going wrong, what was going right, reevaluate things. You've got time to self-scout when you have that bye week. So additional time to get ready for the Georgia matchup. Meanwhile, I mean, here we are with the Bulldogs. They've come off this physical, emotional four-quarter victory in Tuscaloosa. Hey, is Georgia on upset alert?
1: No. No, I mean, I think with Kirby winning big games and, you know, staying prepared for the next one, that's something that he's well versed on. I think with Georgia in general, the players that have been around for a while know how to take care of that themselves. So really, Kirby might not have to do an awful lot anyway. And then I think with Auburn, the one thing that I think has been the big reason they've struggled this year is they missed on quarterback. You know, Byron Brown was supposed to be the guy that comes in with Alex Golish. And, you know, that thing works to a point where, yeah, you know, Byron Brown looks like he did when he was at South Florida. Well, I think maybe after five games, we see that part of the reason that Byron Brown had so much success at South Florida is because of the competition or lack thereof, because in the SEC, he looks completely lost. He does not stretch the ball downfield, 6.6 yards per attempt. His sidearm motion, I mean, I can't tell you how many balls get tipped at the line of scrimmage against Byron Brown.
0: It's, hold on, he's 6'5".
1: It's amazing how what happens when you drop down and throw sidearm, right? I think that's the biggest thing, is that they missed on quarterback. And if that's the case, then, you know, it's hard to do anything. Yes, Brown can run, but And they've got good running backs, Jeremiah Cobb specifically, but when you're one-dimensional, you get beat. And Auburn is incredibly one-dimensional. That's why they've, I mean, and look, Tennessee is not a world beater now. They're not. But when you go against a team like Georgia, then bad things can happen if you're one-dimensional, and that's what Auburn is. Defensively, they've been fine, but Xavier Atkins is now suspended. So,
0: yeah, your best player is not available now.
1: Yeah, it doesn't look good.
0: Well, Gunnar Stockton feels a little more comfortable knowing that Xavier Atkins, who plays that weak side linebacker, mm-hmm. so you're going to see him coming off the edge when the opposing quarterback's back there in the pocket. This has got to make Gunnar feel a little more comfortable coming into the game.
1: Yeah, I think for sure he is. And
0: what did Atkins do? That's what everybody always wants to ask me. Hey, Buck, what'd he do? What'd that guy do to get suspended? Well, I don't know because the coach is keeping it in house.
1: Right.
0: And if they're not telling, oh, come on, man. You can tell me.
1: Right.
0: And I'll go, no, dude. They're not telling anybody.
1: Right. And even if you did know, you can't say anything about it.
0: Oh, well, sometimes you can.
1: Well, that's true. Sometimes
0: so I see where Golish is saying we're going to keep this in house.
1: Yeah. Yeah. And like, I'm sure the truth will come out at some point. That's, it usually does for any of these, you know, conduct detrimental to
0: come
1: the
0: on,
1: team.
0: Give
1: things.
0: Us your best shot here.
1: Yeah, I'm not.
0: So, Lee, what's going on?
1: My lips are sealed. I don't know anyway. So, even if I did know, I wouldn't say.
0: He cursed his position coach.
1: I think that happens a lot. In every practice.
0: Well, you get guys that want to do that. I don't know how many are going to step outside and do it, actually.
1: That is true.
0: He took a swing at his position coach. Now, oh, really?
1: Now, that would constitute a suspension, yes. And I would imagine that would be released relatively quickly as well.
0: He told Golish, in no uncertain terms, to get us a new quarterback out there. The guy we got stinks.
1: Yeah, that wouldn't go over very well. I don't think that would go over.
0: And Golish would say, hey, that's my guy.
1: Yeah.
0: We're going to go. We've already hitched the wagon.
1: Yeah, you know, it's unfortunate for Auburn because they have it seems like they're punching above their weight class all the time now. And I do think the losing streak to Georgia is very frustrating for people, you know, my age where and I'm 46. People that grew up knowing that, hey, this was, and it still is, a huge rivalry. But remember, there was that streak where the away team won for like a decade. And this matchup is, it's a heated rivalry. And we talked about this before the game, or before the show, I should say. It's a different kind of rivalry. Yes, Auburn and Georgia, it's a huge rivalry. But also, it's almost like the enemy of the enemy is my friend.
0: We're cousins.
1: Yes.
0: We've got the same enemies.
1: Because back in the day, Florida was Auburn's other cross-division rival. You used to have two, and it was Auburn, Florida. Tennessee was a big one as well. It was almost like, yeah, you know, we don't like you, but we hate everybody else. So, you know, this week we hate you, but go beat all those teams too. And I think we talked about this as well. And I'm not even old enough to remember this, but Auburn Georgia Tech was a massive, massive rivalry for a very long time. The older folks will remember that. So it even goes back to Georgia Tech being a rival that, you know, this is sort of a different sort of a personality, sort of. It takes on a different sort of personality with these two teams.
0: Yeah, you got the same enemies,
1: mm-hmm.
0: which allows you to be cousins. Still highly competitive. But the thing I found out when I was playing, Auburn and Georgia were recruiting the same group of players.
1: Yes.
0: Players that knew each other at the high school level.
1: Yes.
0: And so it wasn't quite as deep as far as the hate goes towards the other team, because you knew most of those players. It was personal.
1: Yeah.
0: But you just didn't hate them as much as some of the other teams out there.
1: Well, and that's also when recruiting in general was regionalized, right? The city of Atlanta, the state of Georgia, became so big in terms of recruiting high school talent that it wasn't Auburn crossing the border. It wasn't, you know, Tennessee crossing the border. It was everybody crossing the border now, right? Everybody comes to Atlanta. Teams out west, teams in the Midwest, teams up north. Everybody comes into Atlanta, whereas 10, 15, 20 years ago, it was essentially regionalized. And because of that, then, yeah, you had a lot of Georgia kids go to Auburn. Now you have Georgia kids going out west. You have Georgia kids going to Oregon. everybody has descended upon this state. So yes, University of Georgia gets all these kids too, but it's completely spread out. When they go out of state, they go out of state in every possible direction.
0: As a player, another thing I really embraced was this was the final SEC game of the season.
1: For you guys, yes.
0: For us at Georgia.
1: Yes, for you guys,
0: yes. You had the Alabama, you had the Iron Bowl left to play, but this was the final SEC matchup, and so it was meaningful, at least for a couple of years there when I was at Georgia, that if we beat Auburn, we're going to win the SEC championship.
1: Sure.
0: So it was a must-win situation.
1: Yeah.
0: Very intense football.
1: Yeah, and, you know, I think for the 80s and 90s, and really kind of the 2000s as well, you know, it's not like Georgia was a juggernaut. Auburn wasn't a juggernaut, but they were close to it at times. Auburn won three SEC championships in the late 80s. You know, but for the most part, they kind of were the same team. They kind of were the same program. You had the Pat Dye Vince Dooley thing as well, but it was almost one of those things where, like,
0: Russell in there also.
1: Yeah. But it's almost like, okay, you should be good. You are good, but you're not great. But, you know, sometimes you have these down years where things just collapse. And I think for the 80s and 90s, it really was like the two teams were essentially the same.
0: Yeah. Best of times. Hey, the always free, don't you love free? I know I do. Mm-hmm. Free golf is my favorite.
1: It's free, it's for me.
0: 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Mm-hmm. 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Remember, you got to be 21 or older and have a valid ID to get in. All right, let's bounce around the college football scene. We got some other nice games out there, like, hey, it's the third Saturday in October, Barrett. So we get Alabama and Tennessee going at it in Knoxville in that glorious stadium they've got up there. 3:30 kickoff in this one. Alabama coming off that physical, emotional four-quarter matchup against Georgia that they lost. I wonder about Alabama's psyche. Are they anxious to get back on the field, or are they a little drained and disappointed? I'm going to be looking in to find this out.
1: If this was Nick Saban, I think the answer would be very obvious. Since it's Kalen DeBoer, I think the answer is a little bit blurry, a little bit murky. They've spent a lot of time complaining about that pass interference or non-pass interference call.
0: And how about that player that hit that Georgia player upside the head?
1: That was a problem for them, and there were a lot of other things that they did or benefits that Georgia got or that Alabama got that can be debated.
0: That's more with the fan base, though. Yeah, and I don't think the players are sitting around talking about that.
1: I would hope not, but, you know, I think for Alabama, you are kind of catching Tennessee at a time where their quarterback situation is very up in the air.
0: That's the big question for them. Who's the quarterback? Is it George McIntyre? Is it Faison Brandon? I mean, who are they going with here?
1: You know, for me, I think because both of those guys are very inexperienced, it's going to be a drive-by-drive thing.
0: George McIntyre looks like Ichabod Crane, I believe the character was.
1: I'm going to have to take your word for that one.
0: Yeah, I mean, you know, he's walking around in these overalls, and he's about 6'9", looking like a blade of grass when he turns sideways. McIntyre looked more decisive in the pocket as far as decision-making. Faison Brandon was holding the ball way too long. He got sacked 10 times against Texas.
1: Yeah, I think George McIntyre can't run it. That's the thing, is maybe Faison Brandon was trying to figure out, do I bail or do I let it rip, and the speed of the game isn't really up to where he thinks he's not up to that yet. I don't know what the deal is. My guess would be that it's George McIntyre, but this might be one of those series by series things. When
0: either way, Heupel's going to spread the field. Those receivers would be touching the sideline on both sides, stretching that defense horizontally to run the football.
1: Yeah.
0: That's what Tennessee, they see that Georgia video and they say, hey, Georgia can run it. We've got a really good running back. We're going to be handing the ball to here. I want to see more Keelan Russell. I was so impressed with this guy in the Georgia game. Mm. And I tell you, it really capped off at the end where he waited on Gunnar Stockton to finish this post-game interview so he could talk to Gunnar and congratulate Gunnar Stockton. Man, I am so impressed with Keelan Russell. I mean, this guy is the next big thing.
1: Yeah, he's got a lot going for him now. Obviously, he's still relatively new at this, playing at this level. But, yeah, I think of all the things that happened in that game, and there were a lot, you know, Keelan Russell, I think, showed that he can be that dude at Alabama.
0: He's a player.
1: It's just going to take a little time. You know,
0: yeah,
1: it's
0: he's not developing, man. Yeah, it doesn't happen overnight.
1: No, it's not. And, you know, I think for Alabama fans, that's something to be excited about for sure.
0: Remember when it used to be not too long ago, Miami and Florida State? Talk about rivalry games. There wasn't one bigger than that.
1: Man, it was huge.
0: 80s and 90s, both teams would be ranked in the top 10, knocking heads. And this was an appeal all over the country. Mm-hmm. People would tune in to see what the Hurricanes and Seminoles were going to do. And a lot of times you saw the Bobby Bowden's kicker would miss that game-winning field goal
1: to the right.
0: The 71st meeting on Saturday night, 7 o'clock kickoff in what has become known as Miami Gardens.
1: Hard Rock.
0: Canes have won 2 in a row, 6 of the last 9, and they're 3-1 in the last 4 in Miami Gardens. Mm-hmm. Florida State's awful.
1: They're really
0: bad.
1: And
0: let me tell you, the Hurricanes are going to run up the score in this one, Barrett.
1: Yeah, Darian Mensah, you know, you see his name in a lot of these Heisman ballots, a lot of these Heisman straw polls. 15 touchdowns, no picks. I think there's a big reason why, but it's really that defense. You know, you lose a ton of stars off last year's defense that, you know, almost won a national championship, and they pick up right where they left off. Top 10 in almost every single meaningful defensive statistic, Miami's in that top 10. So, that's the real reason.
0: Too. I'm really impressed with Miami's offensive line play. And that Malachi Toney, my goodness.
1: He's the best player in college football.
0: Oh, don't say that around Holloway here.
1: Jeremiah Smith is very good, too.
0: He is in love with that Buckeyes wide receiver. Well,
1: there's a lot of good things about
0: him. He's going to win the Heisman, you know.
1: I don't know. Malachi Toney might have something to say about that.
0: Hey, speaking of the Big Ten showdown game, high noon in Bloomington. It just seems strange saying that still. Big football game in Bloomington. That's right. Indiana's the real deal under Cignetti.
1: It's insane.
0: Yes. Ranked number 5. They're 6-0. Not really dominating as much as they had previously last season when they went undefeated and blew everybody out, it seemed like. Ohio State coming in under the radar right now, number 4 in college football. Hoosiers beat them last season in the Big Ten championship game, 13-10, and it broke a 30-year skid against Ohio State. I think they're liking getting the best of the Buckeyes.
1: I'm surprised in Josh Hoover, 17 touchdowns.
0: He looks good.
1: No
0: I actually
1: picks.
0: Think he is. He's one of the better quarterbacks I've seen.
1: I was skeptical about just how good he can be, but my goodness, he has been unbelievable. And it's wild to think that with Kurt Cignetti, and I'm not saying he's Nick Saban, but in my mind, it's almost like the same mindset where you don't have to worry about that roster. Oh, they'll be fine.
0: You know. He's really earned my respect, and I do like that State Farm commercial, TV commercial that he's in now.
1: All of those
0: commercials. Where he sort of deadpans it.
1: Yeah. Well, I think that's his normal mindset.
0: He's doing a heck of a job, man. I mean, my goodness.
1: Yeah,
0: talk about great coaching jobs. There it is.
1: It's crazy to think that, you know, again, kind of like Nick Saban, kind of like Kirby Smart. You know, every year, oh, they'll be fine. Whatever.
0: Yeah, but I looked at Indiana's. You can't win there.
1: No, absolutely not. But at that point, at this point,
0: he evaluates what he has talent done, as well as any of these coaches.
1: It's mind-boggling that he is this good.
0: He's got a knack for it. I know he was at one time the recruiting coordinator for Nick Saban at Alabama. So this guy has got a focus on recruiting and rebuilding the roster, whether these days, you know, it's the transfer portal or out there on the recruiting trail with your freshmen that are going to be cycling in. But this guy gets it, man.
1: One could make a case that he's better than Kirby Smart. I'm not making that case. I think Kirby Smart
0: is. Not on this show.
1: Not on this show. But if somebody wants to argue about that on that side, I'll listen. You know how like you have debate club in high school where you're
0: well, they're
1: you
0: on the
1: given
0: coaching
1: a side
0: staff together over at Alabama.
1: Yeah. You're given a side, then you have to debate that fact. You can make one for Kurt Cignetti.
0: I can see that. Ohio State, a 4-point favorite in Bloomington. If you're a gambling man, Miami, a 21-point favorite over awful Florida State.
1: Surprised it's
0: that. They can't even buy out the head coach.
1: Yeah,
0: Georgia, 18.5-point favorite over your Auburn Tigers. And Alabama, a 6.5-point favorite up in Knoxville against Tennessee.
1: Now that one might be worth exploring if you're so inclined in making some investments.
0: We come back and we dive into Falcons talk. Are we going to see the backup quarterbacks playing on Sunday? I hope not. We'll talk about it next. Buck Ballew Show with Barrett Salee here on The Fan.
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10: Good evening, Atlanta. I'm David Holloway. First, we got some injuries to talk about. And first, we'll start in college. Georgia Tech linebacker Kyle Eifert. He is now medically retired from college football due to some injuries history. He will remain with the team in a player coach role. We also got Mississippi State quarterback Mauro Taylor. His status for Saturday is questionable as he's dealing with a foot injury. This decision will be made if he'll play later in the week. Florida State freshman cornerback Chuck Keenan has been dismissed from the team for, quote, conduct detrimental to the team. In the NFL, Patriots running back Tarvion Henderson has been ruled out for multiple weeks with a high ankle sprain, and he will not need surgery. Bears defensive end Montez Sweat has been suspended for 2 games without pay for violating the NFL's performance-enhancing substance policy. And we got MLB baseball tonight. Cleveland in Game 2 against Tampa tonight. First pitch set for the Trop at 8 p.m. It's Fan 680-937 FM.
0: Salee tonight, 404-231-1680, the number. Right in the middle of some college football talk. Got a little Falcons coming up in a moment. But first, hey, it's that time. Time for the top five.
11: 5, 4, 3, 2, 1.
2: Bucks top five on 680 The Fan.
0: That's right, the top five Deep South college football quarterbacks.

0: an injury that's holding him back.
1: Yeah.
0: You just heard Holloway mentioning that, a foot injury. I think it's a little more specific than that, but they're not really publicizing that part of it.
1: I like Taylor. I would put Minchie above him.
0: Yeah, I like Taylor, so I'm going with him at five. Number four, I got Trinidad Chambliss.
1: Mm-hmm.
0: Trinidad continuing to just light it up there at Ole Miss. Really love watching him play the game.
1: He's a lot of fun. He can do everything.
0: Checking in at number three, and I had Westy telling me that this guy doesn't really fit. I'm going with it anyway. Miami Hurricane quarterback Darian Mensah.
1: Oh, he fits.
0: Now, Westy's saying he doesn't. Miami, the Hurricanes, that's not really a Deep South program.
1: Okay, now that I can...
0: That's what he's saying.
1: I can understand that.
0: But he's playing so well, I just have to include him.
1: I mean, South Florida might as well be New York City.
0: Yeah, for sure. But he's playing so well, I'm going to throw him in there. Mensah checking in at number three. I got Keelan Russell, the young Alabama quarterback. He's number two on my list.
1: Okay.
0: This guy, the sky's the limit with this guy. He's got it all. And you'll see him developing and getting even better as the season goes on. Number one, he was elite Saturday night. Been playing some great football this year. Some people continue to say he's a game manager, and I scoff at that.
1: Well, that's a good thing.
0: I say, look, my thing with that is if you're not a good game manager, you got no business playing the position.
1: Correct.
0: This is a prerequisite.
1: That's the first
0: job. To be a good quarterback is to be a game manager, and Gunnar Stockton is doing a lot more than that, brother. He is fitting that ball into tight places. And he can pull it down and scamper with it, too, and hurt you with his legs. Gunner playing at an elite level right now. Gunnar Stockton checking in at number one.
1: So if you're gonna count Miami as Deep South, then you have to put Mensah number one. You have to put Mensah number one because he is managing a game. He's also dynamic. No interceptions. 15 touchdowns, can do it much more with his legs than Gunnar Stockton can.
0: I just look at the level of competition for Miami, and I downgraded him because of that.
1: That there is that against him, that's for sure, but...
0: He should be proud to be number three. All right, so we got Gunnar number one, Keelan Russell number two, Darian Mensah three, Trinidad Chambliss four, Kamario Taylor five.
1: Okay. I would have put Minchie in over Kamario Taylor.
0: This thing has grown, this little segment, man. My son Braden's at Mississippi State, and he's got some of his roommates that are dissing me on social media because of this.
1: Well,
0: saying that Kamario Taylor should be higher than number five.
1: That's no.
0: Yeah.
1: A case cannot be made for that.
0: Well, he's won over the Mississippi State fan base, I can tell you that.
1: I know he has.
0: The more you see, the more you're going to like. This is a grown man. My comparison, Kamario Taylor, is when he's in the pocket, I think Doug Williams.
1: Okay, yeah, I can see
0: and
1: that.
0: And when he's out of the pocket, I'm thinking Vince Young. That's what I see when I see Kamario Taylor playing the game.
1: He needs to be bigger than Vince Young for me to hop on board with that. I will say, though, he is extremely dynamic in space. I see Vince Young, and I see, like, extremely long strides, just a different kind of runner. But still effective, don't get me wrong. Still very effective, just a different kind of runner.
0: Philo dropped out.
1: As he should.
0: Gators have lost two in a row. Arch disappeared earlier in the season.
1: Arch
0: off the top
1: never,
0: five.
1: He should never be in that discussion.
0: Jared
1: anyway.
0: Curtis hasn't made it yet. John Mateer was never in the top five.
1: No.
0: Yeah, so that's the way it looks this week. Into week number seven of the college football season. You want to win some great prizes from Modelo Especial?
1: I do.
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1: That last part is not part of the read.
0: Yeah, I just added that.
1: But it's might be true.
0: Come on, you these college kids. Come on, they've all got the fake ID.
1: Yeah, I think that's not just the college kids nowadays.
0: I don't know where they're manufacturing these things, but there's somebody behind the scenes making some big-time money on the side.
1: Mm-hmm. That's not just the college kids these days.
0: Hey, man, can you get me a fake ID? Oh, sure, it's going to cost you, but I can get you a few. Did you ever have the fake ID?
1: My kids are in the car right now. My wife is listening, so no. Never did.
0: Of course you didn't.
1: Never. Never did. Never went to Five Points in Athens. Never went to ABS in Auburn.
0: They didn't have anybody. We had a bookie down there.
1: Of course.
0: And they were betting on high school games.
1: Oh, I don't doubt that one bit.
0: You know, it'd be like Valdosta Wildcats minus 42 and a half.
1: Well, that probably was the spread more times than not in your era. They were pretty good back then.
0: Yeah, but we didn't have that.
1: Sure.
0: I went to, they had this breakfast spot, King's Grill. It was downtown Valdosta. There is a downtown there. And I would go with my grandfather and sometimes my dad. And it would be a breakfast spot where the men in the community would stop in there on the way to work, sure, and grab a cup of coffee and hang out for a little bit. And I noticed, you know, I had to be 6-7 years old. And I noticed that there was a gentleman sitting in the back, in the booth in the back. And one by one, it seemed, these men would go sit down, and they'd sit down and talk to the guy for like 3 to 5 minutes.
1: Right.
0: And then they'd get up, and somebody else would go sit down.
1: Sure.
0: And so I asked my grandfather on the way, as he was taking me back home, I said, who's the man in the back that everybody wanted to talk to? And he said, well, that's the bookie. And I said, well, what's a bookie?
1: Oh, no.
0: And he said, yeah, well, these men are gambling on football games.
1: Sure.
0: And that was my first recollection of people gambling on football games.
1: Yeah, I would imagine there were some interesting lines and some interesting ways to receive payments that were late.
0: The King's Grill. Yeah, that was a good place, man. That was a lot of fun checking that out. Falcons talk as we start the 7. You got the Buck Belue Show with Barrett Salee here on The Fan.
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0: season is over. And as I see it, the best thing about that is we get to do the Buck Belue Show 6 to 8 here Monday through Friday on The Fan. Except for on Thursday, because we've got the Brent Key Coaches Show on Thursday, Barrett.
1: That is, I've heard Chris Mooneyham is the star of the Mooney and Justin Hanover, the stars of that fine program.
0: Yeah, they seem to really enjoy that.
1: I'm sure Brent does too.
0: So this Thursday, I'm going to take advantage of having Thursday off.
1: Mm-hmm.
0: And the wife and I, we're going to see Alabama.
1: Okay.
0: At Gas South Arena.
1: There you go.
0: That Alabama, the band.
1: Yes, not the school.
0: We've already seen the Crimson Tide on Saturday night go down. But joining Alabama is the Marshall Tucker Band. Two legendary acts, one big night. 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And see Alabama and the Marshall Tucker Band coming up at Gas South Arena. Looking forward to that.
1: That'll be a fun one. That'll be a fun one. Alabama's a great show. I've heard it's a great concert still to this day. I'd love to go. Maybe I should try to get those tickets.
0: Yeah, there's still a few tickets available.
1: Am I exempt from company tickets? Like winning contests? I don't think I'm exempt because sometimes we get those last-second emails.
0: I mean, it seems like some of the sales guys, they'll say one of our clients would like to go. Well,
1: I can tell you who gets a lot of those.
0: And then at the last second, they say, well, our client couldn't go at the last second, nice. So we just thought me and my wife would go on down.
1: Yeah, that.
0: I mean, you can't blame these guys. They're working their tail off out there.
1: It does happen quite a bit.
0: Let's fix the Falcons. Is this a long segment?
1: I was going to say.
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0: Yeah, Falcons and Bears laying low today. You know, Tuesday sort of the day off.
1: Mm-hmm.
0: Where the media gets nothing.
1: Yeah.
0: You get nothing on a Tuesday.
1: Right.
0: I'm wondering, though, looking ahead to this matchup here, downtown Atlanta, the Bears come calling, Bears and Falcons. Caleb Williams has got this hamstring problem.
1: Yeah.
0: Now, I understand he practiced last Friday, but that didn't really mean anything.
1: No, it doesn't.
0: Are they going Badgett or Keenum? Are we going to be watching the Bears play their backup quarterback, or are we going to get Caleb Williams out there? Because the Falcons, you know, the big story here is Michael Penix Jr. He's got sore ribs.
1: Right.
0: Now, they've tried to warn us that, or alert us to the fact, hey, this, you know, doesn't sound like it's a big deal. You know, don't panic in the streets of Peachtree.
1: Right.
0: You know, that may not be nothing at all. And then he'll miss 3 weeks because of it. And we'll be watching Tua take the field. So we might be seeing the backup quarterback Sunday, Falcons and Bears game.
1: I don't know about you, but when Penix got hurt, my immediate thought was, oh, this is going to be really, really bad. I hope it's not. You know, obviously they're not letting on that it's a big deal, but my immediate thought was, oh.
0: When they say it's not a big deal, it's really a big deal.
1: Well, that too, but just seeing him get hurt like that again, and I'm sure for him, himself, that's got to be scary. But Tua, I think we all knew what was going to happen once Tua came into that game.
0: He was going to throw a pick.
1: It was pretty much expected at that point. You know, I say about the Falcons, you know how the story ends, right? You know what the conclusion will be. Part of the fun is just finding out how to get there. Yeah. Part of the fun is figuring out how to get there, because it's always a different route. It's different every time, but the end result is generally speaking the same. That's the cycle we have to break. That's why this segment is called Fixing the Falcons.
0: Yeah, there's no fixing.
1: There's not.
0: If Matt Ryan can do it, more power to him, man. I still wonder why he has to wear a suit to the games.
1: Does he?
0: I had some people that were very rude on Twitter saying, Belue, you idiot, because he's an executive. And executives wear suits. You know, I don't think nobody's wearing a suit and a tie anymore. I mean, now people are wearing a suit and tennis shoes. for crying out loud. I'm still not comfortable with that.
1: Suit with Jordans is okay.
0: Yeah, I'm not doing that.
1: I do that quite a bit.
0: And you're getting away with it? I mean, do the ladies come up and
1: no, they don't.
0: Say you look sharp tonight?
1: No, but
0: your wife is dressing you very well.
1: You do get that like appreciative nod from the other dads at the daddy-daughter dance. They're like, okay, you're cool. Yeah. I see it. Yeah.
0: Tua, he looked like to me that he wasn't prepared to play football. And look, you can sort of understand why. You know, Penix had made it through the game. And now, boom, here's overtime, and boom, his ribs hurt. Boom, find your helmet and get your butt out on the field, Tua.
1: Yeah.
0: He didn't look like he was mentally into it.
1: Well, I...
0: And so he's never really been a backup quarterback, except for that one time when Georgia played Alabama in the national championship game here in Atlanta.
1: How'd that work out for you guys?
0: And they benched the starting quarterback, Jalen Hurts, at halftime. And this Penix doc that's up right now, great inside look into that particular moment with Nick Saban in Alabama, where at halftime, Saban said, we got to get Hurts out of there. The only way we're going to beat Georgia is throwing the football, and I think Tua's going to do a better job.
1: He was right.
0: With that. Tua came off and had a great second half, threw the game-winning touchdown pass, but he didn't look like he was tuned in. Locked in, ready to play.
1: No.
0: Sunday night. Penix, you know, boys at the coffee shop, I'm always sometimes tickled and other times a little irritated with the takes that you hear. And this week at the coffee shop, man, I was hearing more of this about the boys saying that Penix missing too many of the easy throws. And I tried to explain, look, there are no easy throws,
1: no.
0: Number one. There's no easy throws. And number two, the guy has missed so much time that it's going to take him a little bit of time to get in the rhythm, to get confidence, his confidence level back. You got to be in the middle of these bullets that are flying around to feel comfortable enough to be able to hit on a lot of these passes. People are too hard on quarterbacks in general.
1: I think to a point you're right, but I will say that Michael Penix, the knock on him in college was also, hey, dude, you got to have a changeup. You got to be able to take something off. And that really, the reason that he had so much success at Washington is because accuracy deep downfield, he also had freak show wide receivers.
0: He was letting it rip.
1: But now, you know, I think for him, the same, I wouldn't say problems, but the part of his game that's not as refined or wasn't as refined in college still is not refined. And I think a lot of that is like what you said, the lack of experience. He hasn't really played a lot of football in the NFL.
0: It's the speed of the game thing.
1: And he hasn't had a chance to adjust to that yet. And maybe he will, maybe he won't.
0: You know, in particular, I saw one thing over the last couple of weeks was initially in that first game, Penix was in there playing and he was like on the swing pass.
1: Yeah.
0: Was leaving that pass short.
1: Mm-hmm.
0: The edge defender was knocking the pass down.
1: Right.
0: Is what was happening.
1: Yeah.
0: And then this past week, he was overthrowing that same pass. So, look, he's still, he's trying to get a feel for the speed of the game.
1: Sure.
0: Is what he's trying to get comfortable with right now. But it's no reason to kick the man to the curb. I mean, come on, these guys that are saying these things couldn't go out in the backyard and hit the back of the house with a football.
1: That is true. That is true. You know, I think it's going to take time for Penix. But a lot of this, I mean, think about what happened.
0: Well, look, now he's hurt again, though.
1: Well, he's hurt again.
0: I mean, my goodness, how are you going to get the speed of the game comfort back if you're always banged up?
1: And it didn't help that he didn't have preseason last year either. You know, it's one of those things where think about how much time or lack thereof.
0: I mean, he hasn't played a lot.
1: Right. Like, and it's through no fault of his own. Now, the injuries are one thing, but part of it was decision. I never, ever thought that sitting him during the preseason under the previous regime made any sense whatsoever. And, you know, again, it kind of goes back to you. He hasn't played a lot of football. So, yeah, he is still trying to figure out the speed of the game and how it's changed from Washington to where he is right now. is something that a lot of quarterbacks figure out in their first season because they actually play a lot of football, and he just hadn't done
0: basically,
1: it.
0: Basically, other than hitting a slider or a splitter,
1: yeah,
0: is the hardest thing to do in sports, is to play well at the quarterback position. There's so many variables involved with that. Justin Herbert is completely lost right now with the Chargers.
1: Yeah, it's been rough for Justin Herbert, really that entire organization. But
0: speaking of the NFL, we'll come back and bounce through the National Football League and take a look at what's happening there. You got the Buck Belue Show, Barrett Salee here on The Fan, 680 and 93.7.
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16: Good evening, Atlanta. I'm David Holloway. First, we'll start with some college football news. Georgia Tech linebacker Kyle Eifert has medically retired from college football. He's looking to remain with the team in a player coach role. Mississippi State's quarterback, Kamario Taylor, his status for Saturday's game is in question. He is dealing with a foot injury. The decision will be made later this week if he'll play or not. Florida State freshman cornerback Chuck Keenan has been dismissed from the team for conduct detrimental to the team. We also got injury news in the NFL. Patriots running back Travion Henderson has been ruled out for multiple weeks with a high ankle sprain, and Bears defensive end Montez Sweat is suspended for two games without pay for violating the NFL's performance-enhancing substance policy. We got baseball tonight. Cleveland looking to capitalize after game one in Tampa tonight. First pitch set for 8 p.m. from the Trop. We are your home of the Braves and the College Football Voice of the South, the Fan 680-937 FM.
0: Buck Blue Show with Barrett Salee here on the Fan, Atlanta Sports Station, 404-231-1680, the number. We actually enjoy the phone calls on this show. There's some other shows that don't really like the phone calls, but we like them here. So if you want to join in, feel free to give us a call. You don't mind calls, do you?
1: Oh, I take all the calls on the rain delay show and post game show. We've got the best callers on the Braves radio.
0: You've got regular callers.
1: Oh, boy, do we ever. Do we ever. Those are my people. We had callers from Southeast Asia, Australia,
0: yeah, this app
1: Italy.
0: Thing has really changed radio here. We got people listening all over the place.
1: Yeah, it was a fun time on the Braves radio network this year. In those post game shows, we had a lot of fun. We did have a lot of fun.
0: Yeah, I'd put a moratorium on the Braves talk coming out of the series loss to the Dodgers, but I think I'm gonna lift that tonight.
1: All right,
0: let's chop it up.
2: Time to talk Braves. Let's go chopping.
0: Okay, let's chop this thing up. Barrett, let's talk about what the Braves rotation might look like in 2027, if there's a season.
1: Sure. That's the disclaimer for everything this offseason now.
0: And that's what the moratorium was all about. Right. I'm not going to sit here and talk about who we should trade for and who we should sign in free agency when all that's going to be dead for months.
1: Yeah,
0: there's going to be no movement going on.
1: Yeah.
0: Because of the looming strike, the work stoppage we're going to be looking at here. So I'm going to lift the moratorium tonight. Let's look at what the Braves rotation might look like if we have a season in 2027. Well, up top in that ace slot, we're feeling good. We got Chris Sale coming back on a salary of $27 million. Mm-hmm. And we've got a club option in 2028,
1: right?
0: Which I like that too. because he's pitching lights out right now.
1: I don't know if that's much of an option.
0: It's been amazing, right?
1: He really has been awesome at that age.
0: I mean, he's hitting 100 on the speed gun.
1: He has done so much in terms of preparing himself nutrition-wise, mentally. It's been awesome to watch him operate.
0: All right, so we can both agree that we are thrilled that Chris Sale is the ace of the Braves staff in what we hope is the upcoming season.
1: Correct.
0: In that second spot, will that be Spencer Strider?
1: I don't think he'll be a number two. Alex,
0: well, they're paying him to be the number two.
1: $22 million
0: they owe him in the upcoming season. 2028, another $22 million. They have a club option in 2029.
1: Yeah.
0: So really on the hook for two more years and 44 mil.
1: I think for Strider, Walt did say, or Alex did say Strider and Schwellenbach are, they'll return, but you might not count on them for, the whole 162. My guess is that if Strider does come back, he will be counted on more as a three or a four rather than a two. I think you're looking maybe at Didi, or pitcher to be named later, maybe Mally, maybe somebody else as that true number two.
0: Strider with a oblique strain in the beginning, and then what put him down for the season was the right elbow inflammation, shut him down in mid-June. Yeah, so there's Strider out there. Schwellenbach, I'm concerned about this. It'd be great if he could make it back. And when you look at the payroll, it's awesome because they are only going to pay him around $800,000. He's going to be making the major league minimum. Mm-hmm. But this right elbow fracture that has now reoccurred, it happened once in 25, and then it happened again last season. And the plan already, Alex Anthopoulos already saying that they plan to limit him in the upcoming season.
1: I think with Schwelly, it's more about workload than anything else. I think that it was fascinating to see how this thing went down every day because it might have been June, mid-June maybe, when he started throwing bullpens. And then it just kind of tapered off. You didn't really hear a lot about it. And then finally we find out, okay, yeah, this thing's done for the year. But it did feel like there was hope last year, and then obviously it evaporated. I think that if this is just me guessing, I think Schwelly would be more likely to start at full strength than Strider. I haven't talked to anybody about that.
0: If the elbow doesn't fracture again.
1: Well, yeah, that would be helpful. Yes, there's no doubt about that. I wouldn't put either of those guys as starting as a number two. I think it's far more likely that it'd be either Mally if they re-sign him or pitcher TBD before any of those guys, including, Bryce and Didi and some of those guys beyond that.
0: Best case scenario, the Braves re-sign Mally.
1: I would love that.
0: Well, not that they ever signed him.
1: Yeah.
0: They get him in a trade. He's got an expiring contract. So Mally right now is an unrestricted free agent. Signed a one-year contract with the Giants last year for $10 million. And look, his market value, as you know, is going up. It's gone up with what he did in a Braves uniform. Everybody needs pitching. There's not a team other than the Dodgers. Mm-hmm. Everybody needs a starting rotation. Top of the rotation starter here. His market value, I was looking at on Spotrac earlier today, is 2 years, $42 million. 4 years, $82 million.
1: That dude made so much money this past 2 months.
0: So we're talking $21 million a year.
1: That is, he made himself, good for him, man. He made himself so much money.
0: Do you think Anthopoulos would be willing to go 2 years and $42 million?
1: Obviously, again, disclaimer, we don't know what the financial situation will be around the league. My guess would be, yeah. I think it'd be more about length of contract than anything else.
0: Two over the four.
1: Yeah. I think that's the problem though with a lot of these teams is that they kind of
0: be willing to go four.
1: Yeah. They overpay, it's more the years. They guarantee more years. And so anybody's going to be like, yeah, you're going to give me two extra years. Guaranteed, absolutely, I'm in.
0: And wouldn't he think that, you know, I really like Atlanta, I really fit in well, I pitched well, the clubhouse was awesome, this is a place that I could spend a couple of years playing? And then you look at the money and say, well, how can I pass up the money?
1: Well, exactly. That's the thing. And yeah, the Braves way is real. The clubhouse harmony is real. That's not something that's not lip service that, you know, I get on and say on the Atlanta Braves radio network or whoever. That's a real thing. But also 4 years, $82 million is also a real thing. And, you know,
0: what he tells Alex, look, I really enjoyed being a part of this organization. Think I could thrive here, but Alex, you've offered 2 and 42, and I've got offers out here of 4 and 82.
1: Mm-hmm. I mean, look, sometimes money talks, but I do think the true number two for the Braves will either be Mally if they re-sign him, or somebody that is acquired in some way, shape, or form. But again, with all this, 5 days
0: so
1: after the World
0: Series,
1: they're
0: going to sign somebody, whether it's Mally or somebody else.
1: The thing is, though, I'd be floored if anybody anywhere starts making deals before December 1st.
0: Yeah, nobody's
1: 1st.
0: Doing that.
1: Yeah, 5 days after the World Series, before December 1st, that little time frame. Yeah, you can sign
0: Nothing's going to get done.
1: Nothing's going to get done.
0: Didier Fuentes.
1: I love it.
0: I see him in the rotation. I think that's the plan for them in 2027 is for him to stretch out and be a consistent member of this rotation moving forward. And gosh, I just was so impressed with him coming out of the bullpen with Suarez down for most of the season. Yeah. And eventually Fuentes fell into that high leverage situation late in the season, and he thrived, man. He totally thrived in that role. But sounds like they're going to stretch his butt out and put him in the rotation.
1: And I think that was kind of always the plan. You know, he made the team as a reliever coming out of spring training. The plan this past season was him as a reliever out of the bullpen, probably more of a long reliever, and that's, you know, it didn't really materialize that way. He was more of a one-inning guy up until, you know, the beginning of September or so, and then we saw what he did in September and then obviously in the playoffs. But, yeah, I think the plan in my mind has always been, okay, reliever in 26, maybe back into the rotation guy in 27 where, you know, he had, 80 innings this year, something like that. Okay, maybe you can try to get him to 120, 130, and then beyond that, 29, 30, 31, then he becomes a guy that can go 200.
0: So right there, you know, we're talking about a rotation. Best case, you got Sale, Strider, Mally, and Fuentes. 1 through 4.
1: And Bryce Elder as number 5.
0: Well, and you got like a handful. Look, with the Braves going through what they've gone through over the last 2 to 3 years as far as the rotation goes, they might want to plan on having 15 starters
1: yes,
0: coming into true. The season. I mean, seriously. And we got Elder, we got Holmes, Martin Perez would be an undrafted, unrestricted free agent. His contract was a 1-year deal. So I would like to get Martin Perez back in here. I liked what I saw out of him. And during the regular season, you got to have some innings eaters. I liked what he did this past year.
1: Yeah, I did too. And very important in the clubhouse too. He was a big part of their success in the clubhouse and shepherding some of these guys who are young to becoming more, you know, viable major league pitchers. I think that would be, if Martin would re-sign here, that would be awesome. I do think one thing that needs to be considered is that the Braves did keep Chris Sale back. They held him back a lot. Over what?
0: I think
1: 162 innings. You know, that probably will be the plan again.
0: Yeah.
1: You know, skip a day here.
0: Makes sense.
1: Push him back at 2 days there. So if that does happen, do you have a true 6-man rotation? No, Walt has pretty much said he doesn't like doing that permanently. But do you have a 6th spot that is kind of like a hybrid?
0: Well, we got plenty of those.
1: Well, yeah.
0: We got Bryce Elder. We've got Grant Holmes.
1: I would say Bryce Elder.
0: Reynaldo Lopez.
1: I would say Bryce Elder's in the rotation.
0: AJ
1: Smith-Shawver.
0: We've got a handful of guys. We got a second rotation of guys like that that you could fill in?
1: I would say Bryce Elder should be in the permanent rotation. I think Bryce Elder is much better than people give him credit for.
0: Yeah, the fifth starter, I can see that.
1: A fourth or fifth starter. But I do think you're also going to have like a sixth, a game here or a game there where it's a true bullpen. No, maybe just a piggyback, right? See a matchup you like. If it's A.J. Smith-Shawver and Grant Holmes, if it's Grant Holmes and, you know, somebody else, Raylo or whoever, Martin Perez. I think because you, if the plan is to do what they did with Sale again, which I think it should be, you know, skip a start here, skip pushing back a couple days there, then you need to have not necessarily a dedicated sixth starter, but you need to have a sort of like a revolving door of pitchers where you can piggyback off of each other to cover those innings, which again, like the Braves will have that option. They had it this year. That's why the starting rotation was successful, and it was successful, but it's because you had guys that you could trust coming out of the bullpen, coming up from the minor leagues, like J.R. Richie took, you know, gobbled up some innings. You know, it's, they have the players available to go.
0: He looked like he was 16 years old.
1: He did. I think he's going to have.
0: He wasn't even shaven yet.
1: I think he's one guy that I think will benefit a lot from what happened this year.
0: Yeah, he'll grow from that.
1: He will grow.
0: I'm worried about A.J. Smith-Shawver, the command that he has. Look, they portray him as a starter. They have thought about using him out of the bullpen, and they have a little bit, but I don't think he throws enough strikes to be a guy that you want coming out of the bullpen. So I'm really confused about his role moving forward. Reynaldo Lopez, you're paying him $8 million in 2027. Starter or bullpen guy? I mean, what is he at this point? I don't know. And disappointed that Hurston Waldrop's going to miss all next season.
1: Yeah, I think Raylo, that's a it's one of those things. I don't think anybody knows, but it also could be that he's one of those hybrid, starter, you know, long guys out of the bullpen. I think he could be one of those, you know, fill one of those roles. You're mentioning A.J. Smith-Shawver. Yeah, the command wasn't there, but you watch him pitch. My goodness, that splitter is just nasty. He's got the stuff. Like, it's there.
0: Fastball's got some velo,
1: too. It does, too. And so you go into, if he can find a way to keep it in the strike zone, his stuff is just next-level good. But does that mean he's a back-end guy? Does that mean he's a bullpen guy? Is that where he's going to find a home? Maybe. Because if you need swing and miss, he has swing and miss stuff. Like, that's never been the question with him. The question has been, does he have command? Can he keep it in the strike zone? And I think this year we saw more times than not, he's not there yet. And maybe that's just coming back from injury. You know, maybe that's just the fact that, you know, he's coming back still. He's still trying to get his sea legs back. It was more than a year away from the game, away from the major league mound. Maybe he can learn those lessons that I think J.R. Richie could. And Didier Fuentes did last year. Remember, Didier Fuentes, he was awful 2 years ago in those four starts.
0: Well, he's also like 14 years old.
1: And he comes back in the offseason. He learns what he did right, more importantly, what he did wrong. And he becomes a very, very effective pitcher for the 2026 team.
0: Got a buddy listening to the show on the mobile app, driven by Beaver Toyota of Cumming. And he's saying, don't forget about Ray Kerr.
1: Oh, yeah.
0: Yeah, let me put Ray Kerr's name down here.
1: I don't think Ray Kerr's going to be in the rotation. But could he be
0: one
1: of those?
0: We might be need an opener along the way.
1: Well, I was going to say, like, the whole hybrid thing.
0: It worked in the postseason.
1: Well, and that's what I'm saying. Like, if you're going to push Sale back, you're going to need to cover those innings at times. So, yeah. Ray Kerr start, a Ray Kerr long relief appearance. Absolutely, that could be part of the mix.
0: Yeah, the overall, I would wrap it up by saying we need about 15 to 20 starters to get through the season. That's where we are. And let me just say, going out too, are we doing something different with these guys training than the other teams aren't? Because maybe it's because we're just too close to the situation. But my goodness, every other day we got a starter going down.
1: Yeah, I think part of it is that we are too close to it. So it is kind of magnified in our minds.
0: It just seems that way.
1: Yeah, because it has happened a lot. It seemed like this year, Major League Baseball.
0: 3 years in a row.
1: Yeah, I don't think it's anything we're doing. I think it might just be dumb luck, bad luck. But it has been a recurring theme for the Braves that's been very frustrating. But luckily this year, the starting pitching was fine. Even through all the injuries, The starting pitching was fine. It was not the problem the Braves had. The problem the Braves had was an offense that, simply put, tanked for too long.
0: Well, you get to the postseason, though. You can't be just over and over doing these bullpen games.
1: They did, it in 2021 in the World Series.
0: Yeah.
1: You had Dylan Lee start
0: so
1: a game.
0: It's so unconventional.
1: It is.
0: And it's exhausting.
1: It's very exhausting. Especially when you're trying to write pitching preview segments in the pregame show.
0: I feel you, man. I feel you. Let's bounce around the National Football League. The power rankings are out. The Bears check in at number 12 this week on the power rankings.
1: Mm-hmm.
0: Cumulative power rankings. Sure. There are a lot of them out there. Do you have one?
1: I do not have power
0: not
1: rankings,
0: yet.
1: No.
0: Yeah.
1: I have not crossed that bridge yet.
0: The Bears are sitting at 12. Falcons at 24 this week.
1: Okay. Sadly, I do get it. I hate that I understand it, but I do.
0: 49ers number 1, 5-0.
1: Mm-hmm.
0: Chiefs number 2 at 4-0.
1: Ah, Kenneth Walker, my goodness.
0: Bills number 3. 4-1. I believe in all three of those teams.
1: I do too.
0: I don't believe in the Vikings.
1: I don't either. I don't either. I'm not there with the Seahawks
0: better than the Vikings. And then what about the Jaguars?
1: I love the Jaguars. I think Trevor Lawrence is finally becoming the guy that I think a lot of us thought
0: he'd be.
1: They
0: set up shop in London for good. I mean, my goodness. I mean, does Trevor Lawrence have a flat in London?
1: Is that what they call it? I know they call them flats, but I think he could probably afford a castle if he wanted to go get a castle.
0: This week, let's see, Thursday night, Seahawks and Broncos on Thursday night.
1: Mm-hmm.
0: Two teams that are 3-2 needing a win. Panthers and Eagles in Philadelphia. I might be pulling for the Eagles in that matchup.
1: Can't do that.
0: I mean, it's hard to do. They do have a lot of Georgia players, though.
1: That's true.
0: So it's a little easier.
1: Yeah, they don't have any Auburn players. Not many teams have Auburn
0: Buster
1: players.
0: Buster Cates with Chernoff now, so it'll be Chernoff having to listen about the Eagles.
1: That is true.
0: Bills and Raiders. The Raiders. The Bills look at Josh Allen looking the best he's ever looked right now. Man, he looks good.
1: And the Raiders, that is one of those things we talk about surprises. I'm pretty surprised at what the Raiders have been doing this year. I like it.
0: Good coaching.
1: And I think for me, as growing up, I was a Bo Jackson fan, so I've always kind of been had a soft spot for the Raiders. It is nice to see what they've done there.
0: Cowboys and Packers. I believe that's the Sunday night game.
1: Mm-hmm.
0: 49ers Commanders next Monday night. Ravens and Browns. If you're looking to take a nap, you might want to watch that one. 1 o'clock kickoff in that one. So we are 30% into the season, the NFL season. You've seen enough to have some impressions on what we're going to see this year. I've already got the Chiefs and Bills in the AFC Championship game.
1: I think
0: Mahomes
1: we've seen that
0: and
1: before.
0: Josh Allen. I've already penciled that in.
1: That is extremely fair, and I would say that was penciled in before the season for a lot of people as well.
0: Yeah, a lot of wondering about the Chiefs, though. Were they done? Was the run over?
1: Yeah, it's not over.
0: Apparently not.
1: It's not over at all.
0: They're running the football now. They got a running back
1: that
0: can pick up some of the load.
1: They finally do. Kenneth Walker's been awesome.
0: I like him. Super Bowl most valuable player.
1: Yeah, and I think he picked up right where he left off. And, you know, for Mahomes to come back from the injury, maybe there was, I wouldn't say, you know, maybe they definitely, you know, wanted to ease him back in. I think they found the right guy to help ease him back in.
0: 49ers representing the NFC in the Super Bowl. Kyle Shanahan, 0-2 in Super Bowls.
1: I remember.
0: 0-3 if you want to count our loss to the Patriots when we were up 28-3. I'm going to hang that on Shanahan. I've got him 0-3 in the Super Bowl.
1: Put that on his shoulders for a lot of different reasons. Yes.
0: You think the Rams are in trouble sitting there at 2-3? Everybody had them going to the Super Bowl before the season started.
1: Stafford's got to be a little bit more consistent. It's been rough. Him and Herbert, both those quarterbacks in SoFi have had some issues this year. I'm surprised to see the Rams where they are, and the Chargers for sure. Like, what happened to them? They're terrible.
0: Rams, with them in mind, last team to start a season 2-3 and go to the Super Bowl, the 1996 Patriots.
1: So you're saying we're not going to go? The Falcons aren't going to go?
0: Who were 2-3. They finished 11-5. That was the year they lost to Brett Favre in the Super Bowl.
1: Yeah.
0: Bledsoe was the quarterback.
1: That was Bledsoe.
0: Pre-Brady.
1: Yeah.
0: That was. And then I remember 1980. That was a great year, by the way, 1980. I mean, they don't come any better than 1980.
1: I don't know what happened. Anything that you did that year?
0: Well, in the NFL, the Raiders, they benched Dan Pastorini, and they went with Jim Pluckett, and Pluckett helped them win the Super Bowl.
1: That was a good move. That was a good move.
0: Jim Pluckett.
1: Not going to say I remember that because I was about 7 months old in the Super Bowl in 1981.
0: So we're 30% into the season. Could we say that the Falcons aren't going to have a winning season, that this will be the ninth consecutive year having a losing record?
1: Again, you know how it's going to end.
0: Have you seen the schedule coming up?
1: Part of the entry with the Falcons is finding the path.
0: Listen at this. So we got the Bears on Sunday, San Francisco, Cincinnati, Kansas City, Minnesota, Detroit. My goodness, we might be 3-9 heading into Cleveland.
1: Oh, no, that's not. They're going to win a few of those. You know how this works. They're going to win a few of those.
0: At the end of the season.
1: They're going to give you false hope somewhere, and then they pull the rug out from underneath.
0: And then we go from having the second pick in the draft to the 11th pick in the draft.
1: We know how
0: this works.
1: Yep. It happens all the time.
0: All right, we'll come back, wrap things up. Buck Belue Show. Barrett Salee tonight here on The Fan.
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16: Good evening, Atlanta. I'm David Holloway. First, we'll start in college football. Georgia Tech linebacker Kyle Eifert has medically retired from college football. He will look to remain with the team in a player coach type of role. Mississippi State's quarterback Kamario Taylor, his status for Saturday is in question as he is dealing with a foot injury. A decision will be made later this week whether or not he will suit up. Florida State, their freshman cornerback Chuck Keenan has been dismissed from the team for, quote, conduct detrimental to the team. The Patriots have an injury on their hands. Travion Henderson has been ruled out for multiple weeks with a high ankle sprain, but he won't need surgery. The Bears defensive end Montez Sweat, he's been suspended for 2 games without pay for violating the NFL's PED policies. We also got baseball tonight. Cleveland looking to take a 2-0 lead over the Rays as they are in Tampa for game two. First pitch set for 8 o'clock from the Trop. It's the Fan City, 93.7 FM.

0: for me to fake a win in the Fan Classic next year.
1: Oh, goodness.
0: Because I do have a couple of those trophies.
1: Yeah.
0: And they were both very legitimate. We did not cheat. Cheating is bad.
1: Well, I've heard somebody that have played in a lot of these charity golf tournaments saying that if you're not cheating, you're not trying.
0: That is correct. That is correct.
1: We've got one more segment to go here on the show.
2: Say what?
3: Say what?
2: Say
3: what?
2: Say what again?
4: Say what?
2: Stop it!
3: Say what?
1: What? So my wife comes up yesterday and she says, why don't we go to the Georgia-Florida game next week? And I thought, wow, this is sort of last minute. And so I get to work. So the first thing, first call I make this morning, I call over to Athens and say, look, I'm going to need a couple of tickets for me and my wife to go to the game.
0: Mm-hmm.
1: Have to leave it on voicemail. So I get a call back that also ended up on voicemail. But here's what the call said. It said that they won't be able to provide me with a couple of tickets. I wasn't asking for free tickets.
0: Right.
1: I was willing to pay for the tickets, but I was told there are no tickets. No tickets. That the tickets that they get go to donors.
0: Right.
1: And to team family members.
0: Okay.
1: And that makes sense, right?
0: Mm-hmm.
1: Yeah, that makes sense. I mean, I didn't slam down the phone or anything. But the end of the message, what really got me, said, you could go to Ticketmaster and get tickets.
0: Sure.
1: And so I Google it, I search it up, and it up comes Invesco QQQ, and it's the Atlanta Gridiron Classic,
0: mm-hmm.
1: is what they're calling the game this year. It's a one-off. I mean, this is the only time it's going to be in Atlanta. They've already found a sponsor for this one game.
0: It's the world's largest outdoor cocktail party.
1: The Atlanta Gridiron Classic. No, that's what it is this year here in Atlanta.
5: They also called the Georgia Tech game that, too, when it was in Atlanta.
1: Yeah, I mean, so, look, I'm a little disappointed with that. So I called up Danny Werfel, who's got his Georgia-Florida golf tournament.
0: Right.
1: This is going to be here at Sugarloaf.
0: Mm-hmm.
1: And so I'm thinking, okay, maybe Danny's got some that are coming his way because of that. And they said, we'll get back to you on that. And so third on the list was David Dickey, our proud owner here at 680 The Fan. I was reluctant to make that call.
0: Are you making it now?
1: And I spent the rest of the day thinking, I really miss Freddie Jones. And I don't expect you to know who Freddie Jones is, but Freddie Jones is the former ticket manager at the University of Georgia. And I don't recall Freddie ever saying, you're going to have to head to Ticketmaster to find the tickets. So, yeah, we are in the process of trying to track down a couple of tickets
0: to
1: the Georgia-Florida game. So these people that have always said, Baloo, man, you can get in that game every year because of that Run Lindsey Run play.
0: Sure.
1: And that national championship. Here's evidence that's not true. That's going to do it for the show tonight. We're back tomorrow. You're back tomorrow night.
0: I am.
1: Yeah, Barrett's going to be back. We're all over it. Hope you'll join us then. Have a great rest of the night, everybody.
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4: 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How did this all happen?
5: Well, I'm a loyal 680 The Fan listener for a long time. 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
4: Can you tell the folks, Kansas City here, doesn't matter how easy the process is?
5: Absolutely. No, I called him up, told him what we were looking for. 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
12: Rays counting on a strong start from Freddie Peralta tonight. How about his catcher, Liam Hicks, back in the lineup? He joined our Mike Cousins pregame.
13: Nick, thanks so much. Well, Liam, when you came over here from Miami, what was the process like of getting to learn the starters, the relievers, and understanding what your role